0: should be no more or less than 7.
1: Agreed.
0: I think that would be hard to pull off, but I agree.
1: Definitely hard to pull off. We've gone over this a little bit. Warren Sharp is the biggest advocate ever about it, and he backs it up with, like, gambling evidence. Mm-hmm. And, you know, teams cover the spread so much more with the rest advantage. This is a win-loss over a long stretch. In this sport, it absolutely matters. I don't know in hockey if it's different. If I have 2 days rest and you have 3.
0: Sure.
1: And maybe not as much. Or baseball, I don't think it matters probably at all, to be honest.
0: They're playing 6 games a week anyways in baseball.
1: But I think it's a huge problem that the league needs to address. Also easy for Warren, myself, you, this tweeter, to sit here. We don't have to build the schedule.
0: Yeah. Oh, no doubt.
1: I can't imagine what that endeavor is. And if and when they go to 18 games and 2 byes, that should make it easier. You know, it's one of the advantages to me of mixing in the byes. And then I'll be a lot less kind to the league if they still have these massive advantages. Like, I think the Chargers are minus 24 this year.
0: It's nuts.
1: It's crazy.
0: It's nuts.
1: It's just not fair. I mean, and there was 2 years in a row that the Ravens were the best. They were like plus 16 and then plus 15 the next year. Like, okay, come on. What are we doing here? And the Steelers traditionally have been on the bottom side of this.
0: Especially for like a team like the Chargers. When all the miles that they're going to have to travel.
1: On top of the rest of advantages.
0: Like you mentioned, you know, at least when the Pens or the Pirates go to the West Coast, they're usually staying for a week or two.
1: They play several teams.
0: Right. It's not like when the Chargers or the Seahawks or some of these teams.
1: Plays Atlanta.
0: And then they're turning around and flying right home after the game and back at it a few days later.
1: Right.
0: Annie also chimed in on that. She said, I would expand the number of players on the roster to 55 and make them all available on game days.
1: I like it.
0: I would increase the practice squads to 20 players. I would eliminate flex games and rest disparity in scheduling. So she mentions that too. Mm-hmm. I love that by Annie. That's one thing I didn't mention yesterday.
1: Yeah, that's good stuff.
0: I get it. I'm not naive. I know how the world works. I know what the almighty dollar means. I hate the flex scheduling. Drives me nuts.
1: Okay.
0: Drives me nuts.
1: Along those lines, how she started it, expanding rosters to me is a great thing.
0: Great thing.
1: I know they can afford it. 20 guys on the practice squad making bare minimum, that's nothing.
0: Barely
1: hurt
0: the bottom line.
1: Right. Yeah. That just means they got to sell 10 more beers or whatever.
0: Get your practice squad sponsored. It's the Steelers practice squad.
1: Developing players.
0: Brought to you by
1: TikTok. Right. I just think that this league does not develop players as well as they can, and that would be helpful. Good suggestions, all of them.
0: I've told you, the flex scheduling drives me nuts in the NFL. The same thing with the college football, where they do the 6-day windows for what time the kickoff's going to be.
1: It's just hard on the fans, too.
0: And as someone who goes to a lot of football games,
1: it
0: makes planning. It's the people that are the craziest, your biggest fans, you're making life most difficult. The people who travel to all the games and spend all the money, you're making it difficult on them.
1: I want to go to Norman, Oklahoma, but I don't know when the game is.
0: In the name of making more money.
1: Mm-hmm.
0: And spoiler alert for you, Matt.
1: Yeah.
0: If Ohio State and Texas are playing, it doesn't matter if it's noon or 7 o'clock at night. Everyone's watching.
1: You know? Oh, right. Good point.
0: If the Steelers and the Ravens are playing with a playoff spot on the line, it doesn't matter if it's at 1 o'clock or 8 o'clock. Everybody's watching.
1: Yeah.
0: It's football in America.
1: They're setting Sunday aside.
0: It's football in America. Let's see here. Mr. Steel City says, with training camp coming up, I have to assume you guys have seen your fair share of fights and battles between players. What's the most memorable scrap that you guys can remember? You know what?
1: I don't remember any. I mean, I know there's a ton. There's not one that was like, holy smokes, that was crazy.
0: I am kind of cheating here a little bit because it's not a fisticuff fight in that sense. But in terms of battles between two players, I know I've shared this with you before. My first Steelers training camp was 2018.
1: Mm-hmm.
0: And that's when Antonio Brown was the best receiver in the world. And Joe Hayden was still, he was towards the end of it.
1: But
0: Joe Hayden was still in his prime. He was like 29, 30 years old. So he was towards the end of it, but Joe Hayden was still a legit number one corner.
1: Yeah.
0: Watching those two battle every day in practice, and
1: it never
0: got to fists and punches thrown, but there are times they'd be in each other's face.
1: There's a lot of pride and a lot of testosterone and a lot of competitiveness and the juices flowing.
0: I've joked like they should have charged fans to get into camp that year because it was worth driving to Latrobe just to watch those two go at it.
1: They probably, like, if it's not my turn in line, I'm jumping in line to get on AB. And Tomlin was so good with that kind of stuff too, and creating competition. So the opposite, I know this isn't the question, but I really had a problem with it. And I was very new to the NFL, of course. I was with the Browns. And granted, we were a very bad football team and everybody knew we were a bad football team. But two of our absolute best players were Courtney Brown, who was first pick overall, not

0: not long before.
1: Yeah.
0: And was very promising, super talented. And it's kind of laughable now, but Ross Verba was a plus left tackle. We never had very many good players.
1: You could use help anywhere.
0: Yes. And they would line up against each other in a similar manner. You know, I'm the best on defense. You're the best one, guy I can go against. And I hated it because they didn't go hard. They played patty cake the whole time. And it was such a bad message to everybody else.
1: Yep.
0: Such a bad message. I'm just sitting on the sideline going, we should be all gathered around to see this. You know, this should be the best backs on backers drill of the day. And it's, I don't want
1: to do that. As opposed to when Antonio Brown and Joe Hayden are going that hard,
0: and
1: everybody else better be.
0: Right. That's the difference between winning and losing organizations to some degree, you know?
1: It absolutely is. I think one of the greatest things you can have as a fan, as a coach, as a GM, whatever, is when your best player is also your hardest worker.
0: That's Brady.
1: That's you know, that's
0: Jordan.
1: Sidney Crosby.
0: Right.
1: When your best player is your hardest worker, then you're really cooking.
0: There's a lot of 50th guys on the roster that'll outwork everybody, but they can't run and they're too small and blah, blah, blah, blah, blah. You know.
1: But when Antonio Brown's outworking everybody.
0: Right. Which he always did, by the way.
1: Always.
0: Yes.
1: Always. D.I. says, your favorite Brit living in Singapore here. We remember you, D.I. He says, love the show and appreciate the random World Cup shout outs. I'm still reveling after England's 3-2 win against the odds in the Azteca over Mexico. That match featured a red card and two penalty kicks, which added to the drama. So I want to know, what's the most dramatic, controversial officiating call in Steelers history?
0: The immaculate reception is by far number one.
1: I mean, yeah, now that went our way.
0: Right.
1: But that's by far number one.
0: Again, before my time, didn't watch these things live, and I apologize. I do not remember the then Houston Oiler wide receiver, light-skinned fella, in the, 78 playoffs here.
1: Okay.
0: Like,
1: you're going way before
0: I know. And nobody ever talks about this in Steelers history, but there was a touchdown that, if you look at replay, was a touchdown that was not called a touchdown, and the Steelers advanced, and they wouldn't have.
1: Interesting.
0: I'm 90% of the facts on that.
1: Okay.
0: You know, like, my dad often told me, and my uncle, like, those Oiler teams were the epitome of, like, come back to our conversation, like, the Raiders of the 70s couldn't get past the Steelers, mm-hmm. but at least they got one. You know, the Oilers never did, and they were in the Steelers division, but boy, they were a great team that no one talked about. Earl Campbell, mm-hmm. you know, they were really, really good. And, like, if you'd bring it up probably to Houston fans that are old, they'd be like, yeah, we got robbed in Three Rivers.
1: Yeah.
0: You know, like, and there's probably a million.
1: There's a lot.
0: Especially back then before replay.
1: Absolutely.
0: There are a million.
1: Absolutely.
0: Yeah.
1: I mean, D.I., my answer is Jesse James, the catch.
0: Yeah.
1: The catch that got overturned at the goal line against the Patriots.
0: Mm-hmm.
1: And then if you win that game like you should have, you would have avoided Jacksonville in the first round of the playoffs at home and mm-hmm. maybe end up going back to another AFC championship game. And who knows? But
0: I was never a big believer in this, but I bet if there was some Seattle fans sitting here, they would just be like,
1: Super Bowl?
0: That Super Bowl is a little lopsided in the flags in the Steelers' favor. Watching it live, I was also a super fan at the time, and I'm not an analyst. I didn't feel that way, but a lot of people thought that Pittsburgh got way too many good calls. You know,
1: I think just in the immaculate reception alone,
0: talk about a call that could go either way.
1: We're in the positive column of the controversy. Yes. Sean says, I want to start a petition to change offensive holding from if I was NFL commissioner for a day, sorry, I should have prefaced that mm-hmm. first. I would change offensive holding from a 10-yard penalty to just a 5-yard penalty. It seems holding penalties basically end drives and some excitement late in games in what could have been. That's a good one, too.
0: It's a good one, and there's a case for it. So I know this sounds weird, but why does it have to be 5 or 10? Why don't I just say it's 7 or 8?
1: It's an interesting one. I think you can
0: just
1: kind of.
0: Just because it's a round number?
1: I think
0: it's divisible by five? I mean, who cares?
1: Maybe it's wherever the holding occurs.
0: Like a spot.
1: Always go back and forth on this for pass interference.
0: Yeah. I know. There's
1: a huge part of me
0: Especially much colleges you watch.
1: There's a huge part of me that thinks college has it right, that it's a 15-yard penalty, because too often you have the Joe Flacco, I'm just going to throw it down the field and pray for pass interference, and you get the smallest monicum of pass interference, and it ends up being a 40-some-yard game.
0: Right, right, right.
1: But then I also look at college football, where some

0: sometimes dudes just tackle guys down the field
1: to save
0: only,
1: a touchdown.
0: And it's only a 15-yard penalty. So that's a
2: But in
0: that's
2: the NFL, I would leave it as is, but in the NFL, I don't see as much of that.
0: Agreed.
2: You know, the corner just gets smoked. If usually they're not even close enough, it's a touchdown. It's a blown coverage.
0: Yes. Because that doesn't happen nearly as often as the NFL as it does
2: right. In college, Randy Moss runs past a corner that can't run. And so they drag him down.
0: Randy Moss at Marshall in 1AA is running past some...
2: Appalachian States, you know, right.
0: Some future roofer.
2: right.
0: Oh, goodness.
2: Usually when you beat that bad in the league, it's a blown coverage and it's a touchdown and there's no one to drag you down anyway.
0: Absolutely right. Absolutely right. RJ asks, what's your guy, as we stand here today, what's your guy's gut prediction for the Steelers' record this year?
2: Ooh. 10 wins. I think they get the double digits. It's not an easy road.
0: No, it's not. I'd go 10-7 again. Yeah. I'd lean more towards 11 than I would 9, though.
2: Probably.
0: Like, I'd say 10.5 would be my over and under for the Steelers.
2: Yeah. I don't think that's crazy.
0: I don't think that's crazy. I think I could see 11, I could see 9, but I think 10.5 would be my over-under. I'd lean more towards 11 than I would 9.
2: I'm a little shocked that the number, I think, sits at 8.5 in Vegas right now.
0: It does, yeah. Which is nuts to me.
2: That seems at least a game low.
0: One of our regulars, Sudesh, says, you know, that he enjoyed the top 5 American sporting moments, but how about Pittsburgh's own Kurt Angle? Winning a gold medal in the Atlanta Olympics in 1996 with a broken friggin' neck. That's a great one, Sudesh. That's a great one.
2: Lebo's Kurt Angle.
0: Lebo's Kurt Angle, yeah, baby, yeah, yeah. With a broken friggin' neck.
2: Pretty good, yeah.
0: Pretty good. Sudesh also says, does this training camp feel like the end for one of Lowry and or Lee? I think certainly one of them. There's a scenario where it could be both, but I think certainly one of them. That feels
2: I don't know
0: little...
2: that like Rubio's guaranteed to make the team as a late pick, but you get to like 6 spots that are pretty crowded on the D line, and if you only keep 7, it might come down to the names we just talked about. You know,
0: Jim Bodine says that along the lines of that conversation you and I were having about most improved players in Patrick Graham's defense, that he expects Patrick Queen to have a strong season. Should they give him a contract extension right now when it might come at a discount rate?
2: I don't let you have to. You could probably wait and see on that one.
0: I would lean towards wait. If they gave him a contract extension right now, I wouldn't hate it.
2: Yeah, I wouldn't either.
0: I think even if he has a really good year, at his age and everything, he's not going to break the bank.
2: I don't think he's like the highest paid linebacker in the league.
0: You might end up, having to pay him a little bit more than you would have.
2: Yeah.
0: But I don't think that's going to be a massive salary cap detriment. But that's
2: and he might also be ready to hand the reins over to Wilson at that point, too.
0: Hopefully.
2: You know, I don't know that you have to act hastily in that manner. You could even get into camp and be like, boy, Queen's really picking up this defense, and it fits him great, and hey, you want to talk?
0: Yes.
2: Mm-hmm. He's not one that gets talked about much with extensions, but I see the logic behind the question.
0: I do, too. It's funny.
2: You don't really have another youngster waiting in the wings.
0: No.
2: You know,
0: no, you do
2: if
0: not.
2: If they had drafted one in the third round this year, it'd be like, we fine.
0: You know, you could always draft one in the second round or third round next year.
2: That definitely could be in the mix.
0: Michael says, here's a good offseason segment idea for you guys. Maybe we'll have to do this soon, Matt. I want your all-time, you guys have been kicking around NFL all-time starting lineups and things like that. Give me your all-time NFL starting lineups of players that never won a Super Bowl, obviously right. Retired only at this point. The easy ones would be Dan Marino, Barry Sanders, and Randy Moss. What a great start that would be to any team. That's a pretty good one.
2: Yeah, I guess you'd get there pretty quick.
0: Damani Dawson at center.
2: Anthony Munoz, Calvin Johnson. Whew. I mean, it'd be a massive, an incredible team.
0: I mean, your three receivers.
2: Yeah, I mean, it'd be
0: have fun with those three.
2: Did he ever win one with the Niners?
0: I don't think so.
2: I don't think so. I think you could get there pretty quick.
0: Yeah, you could. Defense would be interesting. Although, would it? J.J. Watt feels like an easy one.
2: J.J. Watt's definitely on the team.
0: Rod got one with
2: Bruce
0: the Ravens.
2: Bruce Smith went to 4 Bruce in a row and Smith didn't get any.
0: And J.J., you could start the defensive line right there with those two, and my goodness, would that be outstanding.
2: Troy and Ed?
0: No, they won
2: Super Bowls. They both got one. Locke got one.
0: Did Champ Bailey get one?
2: I don't think so.
0: Because he could be one of your corners. Revis got one with the Patriots.
2: I'm struggling in the secondary a little bit.
0: That's an interesting one, though.
2: Maybe people could throw some name
0: maybe for linebacker?
2: It's not bad. I'm sure people could give a throw name.

0: comes at us.
1: It's not a bad one. That's a good one there, Michael. I'll save that in the back pocket. Maybe we will do that at some point. Folks, that's
0: a lot
1: good.
0: Of the best tight ends all did win them.
1: Gronk, Kelsey. I don't think Gonzalez ever won one.
0: No, that's probably...
1: Or Antonio Gates. That's a pretty good tight end tandem you could have there.
0: That wouldn't be bad.
1: I mean, obviously, it's... that would be those... Yeah, I think it would be those two. Mm-hmm. That's interesting. Well, I'll have to think about that. That'll be one of those ones I'll be driving home thinking about here about 10, 15 minutes from now. But that will do it for us today. Thanks to everybody for participating.
0: Joe Thomas. Didn't even go to the playoffs. Woo!
1: It's not bad. That's not bad. In another couple years, we could add Myles Garrett to that group, too, depending on how
0: things go. He might win one this year.
1: He might win one this year. He was not on the path
0: of the former stop, that's for sure.
1: Fun show today. Thanks to everybody who participated. We'll be back to do more of the same tomorrow. Big thanks, as always, to Tyler V, Mr. TV, producing on the video side of things. For Matt Williamson, I'm Wes Euler. Take care, everybody. We'll talk to you soon. As always, you know where to find us. It's on your 24/7 home of the Black and Gold, Steelers Nation Radio, on the Steelers Audio Network.
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0: afternoon, Steeler Nation. It's The Drive on the Steelers Audio Network. Wes Schuler and Matt Williamson with you here for the next 2 hours on this Tuesday, where, Matt, we've got some more lists to get to.
1: Yeah,
0: sure. And we do have a fun segment that we're going to roll out here in the first hour of the show that might be a little content mainstay for us as we navigate list week, list season here for the next couple weeks.
1: Not that much longer, though.
0: Not that much longer.
1: And again, we were just talking, camp's not that far away. There's some vacations in between now and then and in the summer. And, you know, there you go.
0: 3 weeks.
1: Roll along.
0: 3 weeks from today, you know, there will be players reporting boots on the ground in Latrobe. And 3 weeks from tomorrow will be that first practice for the Steelers. So, yeah, it's all going to happen quickly here. Matt will continue.
1: I think Dale used to say something along the lines of, after 4th of July, it felt like summer was over.
0: Over. Yeah. I think I've said that to you before. I was like, you and I, we've said this. We are very fortunate to do what we do for a living.
1: Of course.
0: You and I have buddies who like actually work for a living.
1: Yeah, I have friends probably that have like a tie on in an office or a cubicle or
0: exactly
1: something.
0: Exactly right.
1: Like
0: and I've got some buddies who listen to our show every day while they're on roofs swinging hammers.
1: Yeah.
0: You know, doing real work,
1: doing
0: laying
1: stuff.
0: Concrete and accounting and all different kinds of stuff. We're very fortunate to do what we do for a living. I absolutely love what I do for a living. I've never even thought or had a plan B or anything else that I could do. But the one thing that I don't like about this job is it cuts your summer in half.
1: Oh, yeah. That definitely happens.
0: And
1: right.
0: Thanksgiving and Christmas are, they hardly feel like holidays.
1: Yeah, they're subject to be owned by somebody else. Right?
0: Relatively, I think those are fair sacrifices to make.
1: Oh, it's a good trade. Don't get me wrong.
0: But you're absolutely right. We get together with our family every July 4th, and I'm always like, well, yeah, it's my summer.
1: And it feels like that's about it.
0: And they're all like, summer's just beginning. For the normal people, July 4th is kind of like, the weather's really nice now.
1: Yeah, now it's warm out.
0: And
1: right,
0: we got 2 months till the kids go back to school. And not when you're working in football land, baby. But we will continue to have some fun here over the next few weeks until we get to training camp and some tangible football in front of us. Matt, we will continue
1: to... You do have a good idea. I'm not going to divulge it, but you kind of just opened up the Pandora's box a little, telling me what this little project is we're going to be doing, based off a World Cup.
0: Based off a World Cup?
1: Yeah, which didn't go so well last night.
0: Which didn't go so well for the United States, unfortunately. A little disappointing there. But it'll be a NFL kind of debate segment that will be done World Cup knockout style. We'll get into that later in this hour. A little tease for you. But we begin today, Matt, with another Jeremy Fowler list. Of course, he is rolling out the top 10 lists compiled from over 70 different executives, scouts, general managers, coaches across the league. We did running backs yesterday. Cornerbacks are the soup du jour, the position du jour today for Jeremy Fowler.
1: This one I glanced at. Running backs I knew came out, but I didn't scroll through it yet or anything. I didn't read it in the comments. But I will say, this is just an overall corner note. Steelers have probably been the best culprit of this, is there's an age when it's hard to keep it up. I mean, your window's a little shorter generally than other positions. You start hitting 30, and he's looking to Slay and Peterson and some of those guys. Hopefully not Dean. I mean, he's coming off a great year. I'm not sure if I mentioned this, but first off, Football Outsiders, FTN's Almanac comes out tomorrow. That's like a holiday for me.
0: We'll definitely be digging into that.
1: And I was listening to a Jeremy Schatz, who founded them all, podcast, and he was talking about how they rank all players via DVOA. Jamel Dean was their number one corner last year.
0: Wow.
1: Yes. I mean, in terms of their advanced metrics.
0: That.
1: I don't expect to see his name on here, but I do think he's, although a little older, certainly a better option than Slay, Peterson, you know, the other veterans they've tried to put on that opposite side. I feel way more confident in this, especially off the season he's coming off of. But where I planned on going with this conversation with corners, in terms of these lists,

0: this. I bet this is the most volatile position of all year to year.
1: Like up and down.
0: Yeah. Like yeah. It's hard to really string Deion, Woodson, you know, Surtain, like longevity.
1: Revis and
0: yeah.
1: Chip Bailey.
0: Yeah. I mean, a lot of these guys are really, really good for 2 years. And I think a lot of it's just injury related too, or even scheme, you know. Defense goes from a heavy zone to heavy man, or, you know, asking you to play the run more, blah, blah, blah, blah, blah.
1: Nnamdi Asamoah is a great example
0: of that. He's the best example of all time.
1: He was brilliant in Oakland.
0: Yes.
1: And then he moves to Philadelphia in that weird Juan Castillo wide nine defense.
0: Yeah.
1: He was the
0: free agent signing of the offseason.
1: He went from being right there with Revis as the best corner in the NFL to being a disaster.
0: Disaster, right. He was very pigeonholed. And the other thing, too, is it is some positions, including safety. If you got an ankle, you can gut through it and play your angles better. But if I can't flip my hips or change direction, or if it just gets into a flat-out race with DK Metcalf down the sidelines, and I'm losing that race because my ankle's a problem, you know, it's a volatile position year to year.
1: It is. It's a lot of Ferraris and Lamborghinis.
0: Yeah, and they go to the shop a lot.
1: If you go to the shop too often, it can catch up with you real quick.
0: Oh, the other thing I want to talk about, too, is two things. First off, I think corners tackle now better than ever. And I'm not picking on Deion Sanders. He might be the best corner of all time. I know it's blasphemous around here, but he's in the conversation. He didn't like tackling. He publicly said it. We all knew that back in the day. That wouldn't really fly now. I mean, unless you're that level,
1: unless
0: dude.
1: Deion Sanders.
0: Yeah. Because these, like, Shanahans of the world have really gotten smart and defensive properly adjusted. We're going to make your worst tackler tackle. I'm going to run Derrick Henry at Mike Hilton over and over and over. Like, that's a problem when I'm 180 and I'm not real interested in tackling. The other thing is why I looked at this is I bet Jeremy won't do this, not because Jeremy's incompetent or anything. It's just a little bit of advanced thinking on a list like this. I would have the star position, the nickel position, the Ramsey position be its own position
1: group.
0: Its own
1: category.
0: Now. Yeah, like I know Cooper DeJean's on here.
1: Yes.
0: You know, like there's guys like Petrie from Houston and Branch. I mean,
1: Emmanuel.
0: Yeah, they're all different shapes and sizes too, but they've almost become their entirely new.
1: Some are more cornerish, some are more safety-ish, but they're all in kind of that weird middle ground.
0: Yeah, because comparing them to outside corners now is almost two different positions.
1: And I think that's a good caveat.
0: Yeah, and
1: I
0: think that they just lumped them all together, which gets a little foggier.
1: I think they did. There is a corner and a safety, kind of difference here, but where they decide to place them is, I guess you could argue, could be subject for debate.
0: Yeah.
1: Because, for example, like you mentioned, Cooper DeJean is on this list, but some of those other guys aren't. But Matt, here's where we begin in the honorable mentions, right? Because it's a top 10,
0: okay.
1: But he also gives like the next four that receive votes. So at number 11 comes in Kamari Lassiter of the Texans. At number 12 comes in Joey Porter Jr. of the Pittsburgh Steelers. AJ Terrell, 13. And Jalen Johnson of the Bears at 14.
0: Let's see, a couple comments here. Johnson was really, he's a perfect example of the volatility of the position. Was really, really coming into his own. Got a huge contract with Chicago. Deserved every penny of it. Him and Snead actually were the same offseason. And Snead's similar too, where he was awesome and then the next year just fell off a cliff. Johnson looks like it was more injury related. I'd expect him to be back. The Bears are counting on him to be back. Lassiter, we did our six-pack show today on the Texans and Colts, and one of my big bullet points is that defense has no holes.
1: None.
0: I mean, as a number two corner, he's not a 4-2 guy, but he tackles and he plays hard. And, you know, you can't just pick on him because Stingley's on the other side who was going to come up. Who was the other name not named Porter in that group?
1: A.J. Terrell.
0: He's been solid through his whole career.
1: Yeah.
0: I mean, he's probably just outside the top 10. Fine. They just drafted his brother. He's going to be the starter opposite him. That's fine. I'm betting I'd have Porter in the top 10.
1: I was just going to say, let's go through it and then where we would have Joey Porter Jr. Number 10 is Cooper DeJean.
0: Okay. And comparing Porter to DeJean, they're not the same apple at all.
1: Corner,
0: right.
1: I'm with you on that. That's apples and oranges. That's
0: it really is.
1: Square peg, round peg.
0: Mm-hmm.
1: Cooper's highest ranking on this was 3. His lowest ranking was unranked. He's only 23 years old, man, which is wild because he's been in the league now for a couple years
0: and
1: won a Super Bowl. But he's at number 10.
0: He can do some outside stuff.

0: They lost Reed Blankenship in free agency, so when there's only four defensive backs on the field, he's going to be the free safety, which is a little bit of a different change for him. But really, he's that slot, star, nickel, whatever you want to call it, and he's great at it. And he's super versatile, tough, you know.
1: And for example, this backs up what you were just saying with Joey Porter Jr. too, the guy that that's number nine almost plays a completely different position than Cooper DeJean. Sauce Gardner checks in at number nine.
0: Couldn't be any more different,
1: Couldn't be any more different. Sauce's highest ranking was number five.
0: He's a little bit like today's Nnamdi Osman a little bit, you know, where he's a true freak when he walks in the door. I think the Colts gave up too much for him, but he also got hurt like the day after they traded for him.
1: Yeah, that was just bad luck all around for him last year.
0: But I think he's better in zone, off coverage, break on the ball with those long levers and all those good things. But he was a little bit disappointing last year. You know, I bet the Jets are happy with the return they got.
1: He was number five on this list last year, falls to number nine this year.
0: Okay.
1: Number eight is J.C. Horn of the Carolina Panthers. His highest ranking was number three. Last year he was ranked seven, so he moves back one spot.
0: I think he was drafted ahead of Surtain. They were like back to back.
1: You might be right on that.
0: And that wasn't crazy talk.
1: Yeah.
0: And he's lived up to it. I mean, is he the best corner in the league? No. But he's a massive contract, shutdown type man corner, and shutdown's a word you can't throw around much anymore.
1: He was picked one pick before Surtain.
0: Yeah, okay.
1: So he was number eight to Carolina, and Surtain was number nine to the Broncos.
0: Yeah, and it was a bit of a shock at the time, but because most of us consider Surtain the best of the group, but it wasn't like blow you away.
1: Dude, that's a heck of a draft class, that 2021 year. Trevor Lawrence, Kyle Pitts, Jamar Chase, Jalen Waddle, Penei Sewell, J.C. Horn, Pat Surtain, Devonta Smith, Micah Parsons, Rashawn Slater.
0: That was the COVID year. Remember, like really Parsons and Chase didn't play because of COVID. Penei didn't, you know, Sewell didn't play. And those dudes, the last tape you saw them, they were 18 years old.
1: Right.
0: You know, I mean,
1: yeah, Jamar Chase.
0: Think how much the draft changed just since then.
1: Nuts.
0: It's nuts. All these like 26-year-olds coming out, and those guys, we're watching 18-year-old tape. And Jamar Chase
1: like played as
0: Stingley was like
1: played as a 20-year-old, sat out a year, and then got drafted.
0: Right. High. And has been every bit as good.
1: Number seven on this list is Denzel Ward, Matt. His highest vote was second place. Last year, he was third on this list, drops down to seven. He's 29 now. He's kind of right in that age point that you were referencing.
0: And a little undersized. Really, he's had a good career, though, and has been a little overshadowed just on bad teams but great defenses that still don't get the credit they deserve. I thought he might be the next shoe to drop after the Myles Garrett trade. Maybe he doesn't make it past the trade deadline. At 29 years old, expensive corner. You know.
1: A lot of teams would like to add that.
0: I mean, someone like the Lions right now that just lost Arnold.
1: Yeah.
0: Upgrade and try to win now, you know.
1: Number six, another Philadelphia Eagle. It's Quinyon Mitchell. His highest vote was number three. He was number nine on this list last year, moves up three spots.
0: Much more of the outside traditional corner, long. How about that, though? I mean, you talk about, boy, our secondary is kind of a mess. We'll just draft Mitchell in the first round, DeJean the second. Boom. Fixed.
1: Fixed, you know, fixed right. For the next 7 or 8 years.
0: Yeah. Now it's one of the best in the league.
1: Pretty good. Number five on this list, Matt, recently traded to the Los Angeles Rams. Well, I guess not recently, but this offseason traded to the Los Angeles Rams. It's Trip McDuffie. His highest vote that he got was number three. Last year, he was ranked number four on this list. He's still only 25 years old.
0: I know.
1: Like he's been in the league for a while.
0: And they got a lot for him. I mean, they got a first plus, a late first, but still, it's because of his age. He's the highest paid corner in the league right now. He signed that new deal after the trade. That's probably proper ranking for him. I think he's a high, high quality player. I don't think he'll ever be looked at like Rod or Dion or Revis or, you know, a shutdown-ish type dude. But he plays slot. He plays outside. He's a glue guy. He's super valuable.
1: Number four, reigning Super Bowl champion, Devon Witherspoon of the Seattle Seahawks.
0: Mm.
1: It's funny, all these guys, like their highest receiving votes is third place. Same with him. He was number 10 on this list last year, moves up now to number four.
0: Also an undersized slot, but nasty as could be.
1: Oh.
0: I mean, super.
1: He's going to get paid here
0: he's
1: soon.
0: He's going to get paid real soon too, yeah.
1: Number three, Christian Gonzalez of the New England Patriots.
0: He's about to get paid too.
1: His highest vote was number two. Last year, he was number six on this list, moves up three spots. He's another one, Matt, just 24 years old. And yeah, he might just be waiting for everyone else to get their contracts so he can kind of reset the market.
0: We talked about this a little bit, that DJ Turner for the Bengals, Gonzalez, and Porter are all basically negotiating as we speak.

0: I think it would behoove the Steelers to maybe make Porter before Gonzalez. I slightly prefer Gonzalez at this point, but they're both really similar with rare length, rare traits. They're asked to do a lot of the tough stuff. Turner's slightly behind those guys. But I got no problem with Gonzalez at three.
1: Number two, Derek Stingley Jr. of the Houston Texans.
0: I think the top two are pretty set. And Stingley's great.
1: He was number two on this list last year. He's number two again. Okay. He got a couple first place votes. The lowest anybody had him voted was sixth out of those 70-some people. He's 25-2, Matt. You're right. He's great. He's out. He is outstanding. And then number one.
0: Not a real diverse scheme in Houston. And he also benefits from a great pass rush. I mean, that can't be understated. But,
1: and some of these guys, like, we could talk about that, I think, a little bit with Cooper DeJean and Quinyon Mitchell.
0: No doubt.
1: The defense that they play with, too. Yeah. And number one, not much surprise here. Pat Surtain, the second of the Denver Broncos. Obviously, multiple first place votes. No one had him lower than five. He was number one on this list last year, Matt. He runs it back as number one once again.
0: So he's a phenomenal athlete, tester, height, weight, speed, measurables, sure. But his dad was a great corner, and he was a student of his father since he could crawl. Then he goes to Saban, who's like the D-back Yoda, you know, of all time. Yeah. And I think Surtain started even as a true freshman in that Saban when they were in the height of their powers. Which never happens. Yeah, they always have some guy. Minka was that guy at one point. Yep. Branch was that guy. There's always someone in the secondary that's the captain. And it was Surtain from day one. Comes in the league and it's kind of made it look easy. I mean, when a corner wins Defensive Player of the Year, that's a real accomplishment.
1: We have not seen that very often.
0: No.
1: Just seven corners in NFL history have won NFL defensive. He became the seventh.
0: He was seventh
1: 2 years ago when he.
0: Mel Blount was one. Yeah.
1: Matt, okay, as we round this exercise out, Joey Porter Jr. was 12th on the list. Where would you have him?
0: Six-ish.
1: I think that's about right. I think the top five's tough to argue.
0: Yeah.
1: Just because they've been doing it at an elite level for more than 1 year, where we saw Joey do it at an elite level this year.
0: Joey's gotten better every year. I opened the segment by saying it is kind of a year-to-year, a volatile position. And you're right. Those top guys haven't been very volatile. You know,
1: I would have him ahead of Cooper DeJean and Sauce. So I think.
0: Yeah, but comparing him to DeJean is almost like a linebacker versus a defensive tackle.
1: I would have him no lower than eight. I think I could have him potentially as high as six, right in that Quinyon Mitchell, Denzel Ward, J.C. Horn category.
0: I'd put him over Ward, but with those other twos, a high compliment and worthy.
1: Yeah. So I don't think it's some colossal disrespect, but I would have thought that Joey would have been in the top 10.
0: I did too. I mean, it doesn't sound like he missed by much. And the write-up is, maybe you can read the write-up, it's
1: shorter on the honorable mention guys.
0: It's only like a couple sentences, but it was also all good stuff.
1: It's his write-up is basically just a quote from an NFC defensive coordinator. He takes all the stress off the pass defense. He matches the best receiver in man coverage, and teams roll away from him in zone.
0: Now, he's done less following shadowing, but I remember like his fourth game as a Steeler, he went to Tomlin's like, hey, I think it was against Nuke Hopkins, something like that. Yeah. And then his rookie year, he starts following consistently and has very much shown he can do it.
1: I would be very surprised, Matt, if he's not in the top 10 on this list next year.
0: Agreed.
1: Just getting started today. We've got a fun segment idea for you here for the rest of this hour, kind of inspired by the World Cup, but related to the Super Bowl.
0: All right.
1: I'll explain and we'll roll that out when we return. Just getting started. Euler and Williamson, it's The Drive. 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
10: You know, I was only in college for 2 years. So, you know, my first game, I was still basically a kid. And, you know, you get a chance to go out and play with the likes of, like, you know, Jerome, and Cordell, playing against the Baltimore Ravens, and, you know, Ray Lewis and Rod Woodson. Like, these guys are, like, Hall of Famers. And here I am, you know, 24 months removed from graduating high school to playing with guys that I admire and that I looked up to. You know it's an out-of-body experience because, you know, you don't know whether to go over and ask these guys for the autograph or what because I was basically still a kid. There's nothing like Sunday morning here. You know, you can feel it, and you can smell it, and you can't get to the locker room fast enough to put your helmet on and run out on the field and see, you know, the fans swinging those terrible towels. You know, I kind of get goosebumps just thinking about it, you know, how special it was. And, you know, there's 32 teams in this league, and I can't imagine a greater feeling, you know, running out of a tunnel. They live, eat, and breathe football here. And you don't understand it until you leave because you think it's just normal to you because that's all that you know. Until you go somewhere and you're like, the fans are not the same, but the fans here are the best.
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0: back on the drive here on this Tuesday, and Matt, in my search for content, particularly the month of July, seems to be the hardest. And so with that, had a light bulb moment last night. We are in the World Cup knockout stage, the round of 16, dramatic comeback win by Argentina earlier today that we were all reacting to here in the studio when we were in break. Matt, I came up with a couple different World Cup knockout style brackets for you.
1: Okay.
0: I've got three of them made. So they're all ranked 1 through 16, just like the knockout round, you know, here in the World Cup.
1: These aren't your rankings, right?
0: I mean, they are not. Okay. I will put my hand up and I will say I went to AI to do the rankings.
1: I am perfectly fine. Let's use our resources.
0: I'm pretty much an anti-AI guy, but there are exceptions.
1: I don't, like, trust it yet.
0: Same. Same.
1: Yeah.
0: And I definitely think there's certain things that are awesome for AI. I think we've gotten a little too insane with it as a society. But what I
1: like
0: did
1: like you said,
0: was,
1: it was awesome for remodeling your basement.
0: It was great.
1: Like that sounds perfect
0: like,
1: for
0: take
1: it.
0: Take a picture of the corner and be like, give me a couple bar ideas for this corner. Like that's
1: but
0: what
1: I'm
0: it's
1: not going to like AI Matt stats and just hope they're all right.
0: Exactly.
1: I don't
0: right.
1: trust it.
0: Yeah. Exactly right. So what I did was I put together three of these brackets because I figured we'll do, you know, the rest of the week here type thing.
1: Mm-hmm.
0: World like knockout style, best quarterback ever, best running back ever, and best team to not win the Super Bowl.
1: Okay.
0: I think where we'll start today, because I feel like we've been teasing that conversation for a little while. And what
1: there
0: I,
1: are some Steeler teams that are relevant.
0: There sure are. And so what I did, Matt, was I basically, you know, went to like ChatGPT and was like, rank for me the 16 best teams to never win the Super Bowl.
1: Okay.
0: And so that's the AI element that I use, and then I kind of put them into a bracket, but I did let them do the seeding.
1: That's cool.
0: There is one Steelers team on the list, and it is the 76 Steelers.
1: I'd say the 76 Steelers was in our six pack.
0: But they were ranked 15th on the AI. I think
1: we
0: that's
1: had them
0: a little,
1: in the top four or five.
0: I think that's a little too low. The top two I really like, and then I think after that you could start debating everybody here. But number one is
1: so
0: the,
1: I'll be honest, like when we do running backs and quarterbacks, I'll know them like the back of my hand. My mind doesn't work great with like Tim Benz blows me away with this. He'll be like, remember the 84 Steeler game in week 16 against the Browns? No.
0: No.
1: No, I don't at all. I mean, I let alone, do you remember the 95 Niners? Like, kind of. Who was on the team again? You're like, I don't equate names with years and my feelings as well as I should. So, but I did do this recently, as I mentioned on another podcast, but we did not mention 16 deep. So some of these teams are going to be a little vague to me, but we'll recall them.
0: Yes, we will. That we will. We'll do our best, and we'll put this all together and everything and see where we wind up. Number one, Matt, no surprise, the 2007 New England Patriots, who, of course, were 18-0 before losing the Super Bowl. Number two on the list is the 98 Minnesota Vikings. We talked about them a little bit.
1: They didn't even make the Super Bowl.
0: They were 15-1, lost in the NFC Championship game to the Falcons when Gary Anderson missed his first field goal of the season.
1: That's Randy Moss's rookie year. Mm-hmm. And you talk about a dude to burst on the scene. Like, whoa, who is this guy?
0: 1990 Buffalo Bills at number three. Okay. The 2001 St. Louis Rams. Part of that greatest show on turf.
1: Is that the greatest
0: era.
1: Show on turf? Yeah.
0: They were 14-2, lost the Super Bowl to the Patriots. The 2015 Carolina Panthers that went
1: that's 15, a very, very,
0: very
1: good
0: underrated
1: one. Yes.
0: One with MVP Cam Newton, with height of his powers, Luke Kuechly.
1: Yes.
0: That team went
1: they
0: 15,
1: were loaded.
0: 15
1: Steve and, Smith.
0: Steve Smith.
1: Right, yeah.
0: 15-1 in the regular season, lost the Super Bowl to Peyton Manning and Von Miller and the Broncos. 84 Miami Dolphins, the Dan Marino.
1: Oh, that's the Marino Dan losing Marino, to Montana.
0: Losing to Montana rookie season.
1: I mean, you weren't around, but you've probably heard this narrative. Those two were amazing quarterbacks in 84, and Marino was new. And everyone on the planet was the narrative after that Super Bowl was, boy, that was a great Super Bowl. Montana got the win. Ah, but Marino's going to go back like 10 years in a row.
0: Sure.
1: You know, and that's not how it works.
0: That's not how it works. And there's, you know, I think Dan Marino is kind of at the forefront of that example.
1: Mm-hmm.
0: There's a lot of examples like that.

0: of guys across sports.
1: Oh, I mean, it could be Burrow, Lamar, Allen. You're like, oh, they'll go.
0: Exactly right.
1: I don't bet on it, you know.
0: Barry Bonds never won a World Series.
1: Yeah, you know what
0: I mean? Like, I mean, they just...
1: He's got plenty of time. He'll get his rings. No, you don't.
0: No, you don't. Not always, man. Like, you know, look, people said that about Connor McDavid for a long time.
1: Yeah, he's a perfect example.
0: Now he's pushing 30 and is, you know, looking kind of on the outside, looking in.
1: I do this exercise several times throughout the year, you know, especially right after the draft. You think Drake May's going to win a Super Bowl? Okay, maybe the answer is yes. But do you think Trevor Lawrence is? You think Burrow is? You think Jackson is? You think Allen is? Yeah. Mahomes is going to win another one? Like, all of a sudden, the AFC is pretty full, and they only send one team a year.
0: Mm-hmm.
1: You know, like, the answer is almost...
0: Caleb Williams is going to win a Super Bowl.
1: I mean, like, the Raiders going to win one with Mendoza? Yeah, that sounds like something they could do. Cam Ward the year before? The answer is probably no on all of them. Pretty close to no on all of them. I mean, for, like, Bradshaw to have four is bonkers. I mean... Some of the greats. Brees has one. Rodgers has one.
0: And they both went to one, and that's it.
1: Yeah, right.
0: At least Ben went to three, two of them. Those guys went to one, made it to one. Marino made it to one.
1: It's a brutal road.
0: Number seven on this list, Matt, this is one that kind of stands out to me is, I don't know, maybe I'd have this team on the list, but they certainly wouldn't be this high. It's the 2016 Atlanta Falcons, the ones that blew the 28-3 lead.
1: Yeah.
0: And Matt Ryan was MVP that year, and they were really good. But they went 11-5 in the regular season. That's not like some historic.
1: No. I think they would get bounced pretty quick. Julio was in the height of his power. Shanahan was coordinating it. I mean, they were really good. Probably should have won that Super Bowl, but just because they squandered it doesn't mean that they were the powerhouse that people think.
0: Exactly. Number eight is the 92 Niners, 14-2, lost to the Cowboys. That's the era that you've referenced a few times where it was like, whoever wins this NFC championship game is going to win the whole thing.
1: We talked a lot about that there was really about 5 years there that whoever didn't win Cowboys Niners should be on the list because they were awesome.
0: There's a few of them on this
1: list. Like Dion would switch teams. Charles Haley would switch teams. There's Hall of Famers everywhere. I mean, but whoever lost that game was probably the second best team in the league.
0: The 2013 Broncos check in at number nine, one of the greatest offenses in NFL history. That's the team that got blown out by the Seattle Seahawks in the Super Bowl, New Jersey Super Bowl at MetLife in 2013.
1: That's Peyton Manning.
0: He threw like 50 touchdowns that season. Number 10 is the 1968 Baltimore Colts, who went 13-1 in the regular season and lost Super Bowl III to Joe Namath, Broadway Joe, in the Jets, Jets, Jets.
1: We brought this up, too, and to be honest, we're definitely prejudiced against the older teams. But
0: totally.
1: Loaded with Hall of Famers. I think Chuck Knoll's a coordinator on that team. I don't know if it's accurate, but we did a quick AI search. The Colts were like 18-point favorites in that game.
0: Oh,
1: I mean, it wasn't like 7.5.
0: Yes.
1: It was like this league can never compete with the NFL, you know.
0: It'd be like if you put the SEC champion up against the MAC champion.
1: Exactly. You know what That's kind of how it was looked at the time.
0: Number 11, the 23 San Francisco 49ers. See, that's another one I don't know. I mean, they were 12-5 in the regular season. They lost the Super Bowl in overtime. I get it, but I don't know about that one. 2016 San Diego Chargers. That's a real, or 2006, pardon me, San Diego Chargers. The Philip Rivers dragging them to the AFC Championship game. I mean, they were 14-2 that year.
1: That's like Tomlinson and Gates. They were really good.
0: Number 13 is the 2019 Baltimore Ravens, that 14-2 Ravens team that lost in the divisional round. Was it to the Chiefs, I believe it might have been.
1: I'm sure it was great defense
0: Lamar kind of right in his stride.
1: Is that Lamar taking over at that point?
0: That was like, I think, his first or maybe it second might be his year.
1: Maybe his first
0: MVP season.
1: Okay.
0: The 83 Washington Redskins check in at number 14. They went 14-2, lost in the Super Bowl.
1: Might have been the strike year.
0: That could have been the strike year, 83. Was it 85? We'll have to look that up. TV, get on that for us. Number 15 is the 76.
1: Super weird fun fact about Pittsburgh that strike Steelers. Year. The league MVP was a Washington Redskin, Mark Moseley, their kicker.
0: No, was the,
1: was the league MVP the strike year.
0: Matt, never say never, but I think we'll never see a kicker win a
1: no,
0: MVP.
1: Nor should they ever have, period.
0: The Steelers of 76 check in at number 15, lost in the AFC.
1: You talk
0: Championship
1: to the labs and their dads, and they might tell
0: they
1: you
0: went
1: that's
0: like
1: their
0: six
1: best
0: games
1: team.
0: Without giving up a touchdown, but everyone was hurt on offense.
1: Yeah, this doesn't sound like as big a deal today because you could.

0: could survive without your top running backs, but no Franco, no Rocky, no Bradshaw.
1: Good luck.
0: Yeah, I mean, and every game was a race to 10 points because the defense was the best it's ever been. It might be the best defense in NFL history.
1: It's in the conversation.
0: 85 Bears, you know.
1: Yes, yeah. Yes. And then...

0: of the six teams that, you know, for this drill, we did a six pack of that. And then we did a six pack of the six best teams ever. And that Patriot team was in both, even though they weren't the Super Bowl champ.
1: It's hard.
0: I mean, they were so dominant.
1: It's hard. Like, I get it. The way that our brains are wired is if you didn't win a championship, you weren't a great team.
0: Right.
1: You know, like, and I get that. There is a lot of truth and validity to that, certainly.
0: Yes. But if they had lost that game in week 15 to the Giants.
1: If they're 18-1 Super Bowl champions, you know.
0: We're talking about them as one of the best teams ever, or probably, the best team
1: they're
0: ever.
1: They're probably consensus pretty much across the board, best team ever.
0: Yeah.
1: But I get it. But I certainly think that they are still one of the best teams in NFL history.
0: No doubt.
1: And the record.
0: Like, who do you want to line up and play against? Not those guys.
1: Not those guys. And I do think that they top this list. But the 98 Vikings are a very interesting one.
0: I think they're a really good one. That Panthers team you mentioned.
1: Panthers team's a really good one. That Greatest Show on Turf Rams team, 2001's a really good one.
0: And what are they like?
1: Because they won
0: half a yard away from being eligible.
1: They won a Super Bowl in that era, too.
0: Yeah.
1: You know? Like, I think you'd give that Buffalo Bills team more credit if they would have won a Super Bowl in that era.
0: Mm-hmm.
1: You know?
0: I definitely think the Niners and Dallas of the 90s, whoever gets bumped, was like, man, because that was a battle. They were like Raven Steelers.
1: They were.
0: Yeah.
1: They absolutely
0: were.
1: They
0: were an absolute blast. Like, I was so distraught when the Steelers lost to the Chargers in the AFC Championship game under Cowher.
1: 95?
0: Yeah, I think it was 94. Yeah, yeah, yeah. And Steelers were like 10 or 12 point favorites in that game.
1: Yeah.
0: It's maybe the worst home loss in certainly Steeler playoff history. And I was distraught, and all my buddies were distraught. But I knew enough to be like, yeah, but you got to go play the Niners or Cowboys, and you're going to be a 12 point dog. And it's not going to probably go well.
1: Do you remember how that Super Bowl played out for
0: Steve Young? Just ripped the Chargers
1: apart. It wasn't close, right?
0: No,
1: it wasn't even close. Those lopsided Super Bowls that we used to get too often back.
0: It was over at halftime. Yeah,
1: that's how so many of those.
0: The championship were, like, was won the week before.
1: So many of those times, like Elway and the Broncos, that get into the Super Bowl and then it's just like, good luck.
0: Yeah,
1: game's over at halftime.
0: Right. And the NFC was really dominant in the early 90s.
1: Because not only the Niners and the Cowboys, obviously, but the
0: Redskins. But then it rolled right into the Packers, too.
1: The Redskins were really good in that time, too.
0: Yeah,
1: and
0: right.
1: It rolled right into the Packers. You're right.
0: I mean, it rolled into Favre winning like three MVPs in a row.
1: Finally, my boy John Elway was able to break up that NFC cartel, but it took a little time.
0: It took a while.
1: If you look at
0: the Hall of Famers on that Niner-Dallas collaborate, I mean, it's Aikman, Young, Montana, Rice, Irvin, Emmett, best O-line I've ever seen, defensive studs everywhere, guys like Norton and Haley and Deion Sanders playing for both teams, you know, which was crazy,
1: So I think we're right in the sense of the 2007 Patriots.
0: I think they're the answer.
1: They win, but do you have a runner-up pick out of that group?
0: That Steeler team's better than it's getting credit for. I mean, you couldn't use your receivers at all at that point when they're starting to become a pretty good passing team. If you look at the defensive numbers, or even like game by game, what the 76 Steelers did, it's pretty crazy. Another team that didn't pop up, just because it reminded me of that era, was a lot of those 70 Raiders teams. If it wasn't for the Steelers, probably win the Super Bowl.
1: Sure.
0: You know, the Madden teams, you know, their O-line's got Hall of Famers everywhere, and Clifford Branch, and you know, they were really, really good too. But they just couldn't beat the Steelers, except for that year. Yeah, that's the only time they got in, and they barely beat them.
1: The 1976 Pittsburgh Steelers boasted one of the greatest defensive units in NFL history. They gave up 138 points in 14 games. That's an average of 9.9 points
0: rather nuts
1: per game.
0: Yeah.
1: They recorded 5 shutouts in 14 games.
0: Yeah.
1: So more than a third of the time they were shutting their opposition out.
0: Yes.
1: Five times in 14 games. That's more than a third of the time they were shutting their opposition out.
0: Didn't have zero.
1: This is maybe the craziest one. Their defense did not allow a touchdown for 22 consecutive quarters.
0: I didn't know that.
1: God.
0: Wow. I remember my dad just talking about it. I'm like, just knew when the boys.
1: Labs talks about that team. Like,
0: right. Like, you knew they weren't, no one's running on you, and no one's catching a ball on Mel and the pass rush, and, you know.
1: Oh,
0: it's every week. I mean, it's hard to argue that they should not be near the top of the list.
1: Yes.
0: I mean, they had no, their offense had to be like the worst in the league, though, at that point.
1: I mean, if you're giving up 9.9 points per game and you're still going 10-4.
0: Right.
1: Yeah.
0: Yeah. Yeah. Because everybody was just decimated.
1: That's
0: nobody to hand the ball.

0: to and nobody throw the ball.
1: That's certainly an all-time what if. It's hard to that. If the Steelers of that era hadn't won four Super Bowls,
0: you're right.
1: We'd talk about that.
0: Oh, what could have happened? Yeah, what would have been? Right, right, right, right.
1: It's like I laugh at like sometimes, people who complain about, oh, these heart-wrenching losses, like when they've seen their team win multiple championships.
0: Sure,
1: like,
0: sure.
1: Get out of here.
0: Nobody wants to hear from the Steelers or Patriots.
1: I'll be honest with you. I get it. It was embarrassing. It should have never happened. It was gut-wrenching. But we make way too much out of that loss to the Broncos and Tim Tebow. Like, way too much.
0: Yeah.
1: Steelers fans my age talk about that game like it was 13-9. Brother, mm-hmm. It's not even close.
0: Yeah, like, right.
1: You still went to three Super Bowls in that era and won two of them.
0: Mm-hmm.
1: Winning
0: playoff games is tough.
1: Right. Especially when, didn't the Steelers, that was the year after the Steelers had lost to the Packers in the Super Bowl. So, like, okay. I believe
0: they
1: so.
0: Were in Denver.
1: Right, so, like,
0: against a good team.
1: To go back to the playoffs after you were just in the Super Bowl, like, that, don't get me wrong, it's a loss that never should have happened.
0: Well, everyone hates it. It's Tebow. And I think he completed, like, nine passes
1: in
0: that game.
1: Yeah, absolutely.
0: You
1: know? And it
0: but
1: hurts.
0: You play in man coverage against him because you didn't fear him.
1: It stings. Don't get me wrong.
0: Thomas breaks free and... bad.
1: But it's not Sid Bream sliding into home plate.
0: No.
1: When that was your one chance to win in that era. It's not 13-9 when that was your one chance to win in that era. If those Steelers had
0: won. Or like
1: won,
0: the Vikings that we talked about, the Randy Moss year.
1: Exactly
0: like,
1: right.
0: Boy, if we win that game, we probably are massive favorites in the
1: Super
0: Bowl.
1: I don't want to hear an Alabama
0: or
1: fan.
0: Or even like the Atlanta losing the lead to the Patriots. Right.
1: Because those teams are still waiting to
0: they don't even
1: to
0: have a ring. Right. There's no trophies in their belt.
1: I don't hear an Alabama fan complain about the kick six or some of their losses. Like, mm-hmm. Brother, you won six national championships in 15 years.
0: Yeah.
1: Save it.
0: If you play in 20 huge games, one's not going to go your way.
1: Right. I don't hear Duke fans complain about some heartbreaking loss in the Final Four. Spare me.
0: There's six or seven you just get flat out beat. There's 10 you flat out win. And then there's some that are kind of could go either way. All of them go your way.
1: But yeah, my goodness, 9.9 points per game.
0: Isn't that nuts?
1: That's insane.
0: You're right. Like, and if you just look at like the game logs, it's like this team rushed for 60 yards on 26 carries. You know, it's nuts.
1: Unfortunately, Matt, this one was a little easy to get us started. I think
0: for the winner.
1: I think when we get into some of the individual positions, maybe when we do this for coach, like we could do this exercise for coaches.
0: Oh, there's a lot more arguments for every other position.
1: This one, though, your World Cup of best non-Super Bowl winner mm-hmm. is the 2007 New England Patriots.
0: Project for the listeners. Give us three or four best Steeler teams to never win it all.
1: So obviously the 76.
0: But I think they're the winner.
1: The other ones.
0: But like that Cower team that lost to the Chargers.
1: How about the 15-1 Ben's rookie year Steelers that lost in the AFC Championship game at home to the Patriots.
0: But we don't whine about that stuff because
1: you went back the next year and won the Super Bowl.
0: You have six rings.
1: Right? Do you think you and Chris Carter and every Pitt fan in my life would still be taunting me about 13-9 20 years later if WVU went back the next year and won the national championship?
0: Right. It wouldn't hurt you one bit.
1: Yeah, right.
0: It'd
1: be like, okay, that was the beginning.
0: That's how
1: that
0: we learned. And right.
1: We had to overcome
0: That's like when Jordan couldn't beat the Pistons. And then he did fine.
1: Exactly. Then the narrative changed on that guy.
0: Right.
1: Then
0: he did okay.
1: Let's get to our last break here of the first hour. We'll have a shorter segment to close this thing down on the other side. But if you have any more, like I said, we're going to do quarterbacks. We're going to do running backs. We'll do head coaches. If you have any more World Cup of... that you want to see us do in NFL terms, let us know as well. Euler Williamson, it's The Drive, Steelers Nation Radio on the Steelers Audio Network.
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0: Closing down the first hour of the drive here on this Tuesday. And you know what, Matt? I see this tweet. We only have a couple minutes here in this segment as we had two beefy ones to get us started. See this tweet from RJ, kind of piggybacks off of what we were just doing. RJ tweets us and says, you can only pick one. Who's the greatest Steeler of all time? I mean, the answer is Mean Joe Green, right?
1: It's 75 to me. Yeah, yeah.
0: But it would almost
1: because he means so much, too. You know?
0: It would almost be fun to do a... Okay, who's the greatest Steeler of all time not named Mean Joe Green kind of knockout style competition?
1: Yeah, and it wasn't long ago, though, I did whip a list up.
0: Did you? Oh, that's right. We did that a couple months ago.
1: I had Blunt at number two, right? So here's kind of a weird conversation. I was thinking about this the other day. As many amazing Steelers as there are any of them the

0: best player ever at their position. I think whoever you like best at center is a yes.
1: Yes.
0: I don't think any of the quarterbacks you could say are the best that's ever played.
1: No.
0: I think Joe Green has a case for sure.
1: Mm-hmm.
0: But I might take Aaron Donald. I know that's blasphemy around here, but holy cow. Was he an unbelievable? And there's some recency bias. Mm-hmm. I watched one. I did not watch the other. Mm-hmm. I think Blunt and Woodson have a case, but they're not slam dunks. I don't think there's anybody else. Now, I'm not sure any team has as many as we just mentioned.
1: Sure.
0: I mean, we're talking about the best tight end ever, or the best defensive end ever.
1: Maybe this is something we could do over the next couple weeks, too.
0: I don't think Hammer Lambert probably gets there. I don't think I could put him over like Ray Lewis.
1: I mean, I don't know. Should we do this real quick? We've got like 3 minutes, 4 minutes here. Quarterback, no.
0: Mm-mm. Center, probably.
1: Yes.
0: I would take Dirk Dawson over any center.
1: Could you put Faneca in the conversation for guard?
0: I don't think.
1: No?
0: I don't think.
1: And I don't think there'd be anybody else on the offensive line.
0: Not tight end.
1: Running back, man, you might have the greatest collection of them, but you don't have Emmitt.
0: It's not Jim Brown
1: or Jim Brown.
0: Walter Payton.
1: Yeah, Walter Payton.
0: Like when we do the 16 running backs, they might not have one.
1: There'll probably be some that are on the bottom part of the list. But yeah, you're right. Wide receivers, I think it'd be a similar. Like you could argue the overall group of wide receivers is Swan and Stallworth and AB and Ward and Plex.
0: And AB be way higher on my list than most people want to admit.
1: If AB would have played for the Steelers for maybe 2 or 3 more years, maybe we are having that conversation. But then again,
0: but the answer is still Jerry Rice.
1: The answer is still Jerry Rice or Randy Moss.
0: Right.
1: Or,
0: right. I mean, like, I think Gronk is clearly the tight end.
1: Yeah. Yeah. Defense, you're right. Mean Joe is firmly in the conversation.
0: Like, if I'm building a team, I think it's Mean Joe and Aaron Donald. But it's a coin flip of who's the best defensive tackle for me ever.
1: Corner is Mel Blount and Rod Woodson, and they're firmly in the conversation. But there's a lot of... Strong case for Deion,
0: yeah.
1: Without a doubt. And then safeties.
0: Troy's got a case.
1: Troy, definitely.
0: Yeah, I should have maybe led with that.
1: Yeah.
0: I mean... Him and Reed are a coin flip, but if you have to say like strong safety.
1: You were talking about bias in my lifetime. I understand there's more people but for me, it's very, if I were to create my all-time starting NFL 11 on each side of the ball, so all-time 22, the first thing I might pencil in are Troy and Ed as my two safeties and not really even think about. I know there's Ronnie Lott and a lot of other great ones who deserve consideration.
0: Lott's the one that I would fight you on.
1: But I was born in 1991. I'm putting those two.
0: And they're so different, you know. Ham's got a shot, but I think
1: Ham would be in a conversation.
0: Just off the ball, second-level defenders. I don't think any of the edge guys, TJ Harrison, they're not Reggie White or J.J. Watt.
1: Kevin Green?
0: Not best ever. Okay. Yeah. But, I mean, it's still a pretty long list.
1: It's pretty good.
0: Yeah.
1: I wonder if we did that, which franchise would have the most,
0: I'm sitting here thinking, you can't beat, we had like 5 in consideration.
1: Yeah.
0: They're like in the top 2.
1: Cowboys would probably be close because Emmitt.
0: I don't think Emmitt's in the top 5.
1: You don't think he's in the top 5? More of a compiler career?
0: Yeah. I don't think they have any.
1: Maybe not.
0: I mean, like, they have a ton. I mean, like, they have awesome rooms, too.
1: Deion. Maybe Deion.
0: He's also Niners and Falcons.
1: Yeah. Right. It's tough.
0: Yeah.
1: It's tough to pin him down.
0: I mean, we're really going back, but Bob Lilly was considered the best defensive tackle ever. Until Joe Green showed up.
1: Chuck Halley, baby.
0: Some of the old dudes, right.
1: Chuck Halley, only Super Bowl MVP on a losing team.
0: I don't know if like the Packers have any. Yeah, I mean, the Niners would be in the conversation. Montana, Rice, Lott. They're definitely Deion.
1: Mm-hmm.
0: They got some real strong cases.
1: They got some real strong cases.
0: Yeah, they do.
1: New England would have Brady.
0: Gronk.
1: Yeah, they'd have 2. I'm not counting Randy Moss as a Patriot. He's a Viking for this exercise because he had the best individual season of his career there, but he was at his best with Minnesota.
0: Yeah,
1: but,
0: probably. This is getting real old school, but John Hanna was considered the best guard when I was a kid.
1: Mm-hmm.
0: Now, maybe some guys went past him, but he was the only great Patriot until the Brady era. Really.
1: Like Revis, I know he won his Super Bowl with the Patriots, but he was at his best with the Jets.
0: Yeah. Some of these guys are tough in terms of where you put them.
1: Yeah.
0: On teams.
1: That'd be an interesting one, though.
0: It is. Yeah.
1: I think the Bears would have more guys on there than we would imagine.
0: Peyton's in the conversation.
1: Because I think it has to be Walter Payton or Jim Brown. I guess you could throw Barry Sanders in the conversation, too.
0: They have great defensive history, but I don't know that they have superstar.
1: Like, Urlacher's not making it.
0: I don't think Singletary's making it. Maybe Butkus.
1: Butkus, maybe.
0: Yeah, maybe Butkus is your middle linebacker.
1: Dicka, but I'm going Gronk.
0: Yeah.
1: But Dicka would be in the conversation.
0: Again, if we're going, I like to start these things Super Bowl and earlier. I mean, or Super

0: Well, and recent, like, I don't want to put Autogram and guys, sure. The game is too different.
1: Sure.
0: You know?
1: That was fun.
0: Yeah,
1: that's the first
0: yeah.
1: hour of the show. We'll do, maybe tomorrow, Matt, we'll do World Cup of quarterbacks or running backs and decide cool. who. But again, though, quarterback almost feels like anticlimactic because it's hard to argue against Tom Brady, a lot like those 2007 Patriots. But it's a reasonable conversation.
0: I think there's two ways of looking at Brady, and I know we don't have a ton of time. Nobody has a better resume. I mean, resume on the table, his is the best.
1: Yes.
0: But I'd rather play against him than Mahomes.
1: Or you'd rather, oh, yes, yes, yeah.
0: I mean, like, who do you rather play against? He's unbelievable, but Rodgers on his best day, I'd rather play against Brady.
1: Like Tom Cruise's resume might be better, but he ain't out acting Leonardo DiCaprio on their best day.
0: Right, or Jack and Cuckoo's Nest. I mean, right.
1: Pacino, baby.
0: All right.
1: That's an interesting
0: Michael,
1: one.
0: Yeah.
1: That's a real interesting one. We'll continue to do this over these next couple weeks as we get ready for training camp. And beyond. Hour in the books, another hour to go. Halfway home. Euler, Williamson, The Drive, Steelers Nation Radio on the Steelers Audio Network.
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0: evening, Steeler Nation. How we doing? Well, that's good. Us too. Hour number two of The Drive here on Steelers Nation Radio on the Steelers Audio Network. And Matt, from a new kind of off-season topic there in the first hour in terms of doing some knockout-style stuff.
1: Yeah, yeah.
0: A familiar topic here that we're winding down towards the end. We've been taking a NFL division every day, talking about the four teams, kind of best case scenario, worst case scenario for each one. We have the Souths left, Matt.
1: Okay.
0: We'll do the NFC South tomorrow. Today, we will do the AFC South in 2026. And we always kind of set the table for this by going over what the current odds are for each of the teams to win the division.
1: With the disclaimer, we do this every time.
0: Yep.
1: We're not as,
0: glad you said that.
1: Injuries just don't decimate everything, you know, and they go 0-17 because the whole place is injured.
0: Worst case for the Jacksonville Jaguars is Trevor Lawrence gets hurt early in the season and misses the whole year and they win four games. Like
1: Terrible stuff happens that might happen, but we're not going to project those kind of things.
0: Exactly right. This is assuming relative health because everyone will get a little banged up, but assuming relative health, nothing insane like losing a quarterback for a long stretch of time or anything like that. Ceiling, floor for each of these teams, but first here's the odds. The Houston Texans are the favorites to win the division. The Jags won the division last year over Houston because Houston had to come to Pittsburgh for the wild card. Yes. The Texans at +110 are the odds on favorites to win the division. Jacksonville Jaguars number two at +245. So some pretty good value there.
1: Yeah. They finished the season really strong.
0: They really did.
1: Yeah.
0: Number three is the Indianapolis Colts at +380, which is pretty, honestly, slim for the typical third team in these divisions' odds. Like the Steelers.
1: Implying that's pretty tight at the top.
0: The Steelers are +510, for example.
1: As the third.
0: The Colts are +380.
1: Let alone like the NFC North.
0: Exactly right. I think the Broncos and the Bears are the only third place teams in the Niners. Better odds.
1: So they're expecting to be tight at the top.
0: And then the Titans +800 is kind of your long shot. But again, like the Browns are over 2,000. The Raiders are +2,000. The Dolphins are +4,000. So
1: there is always those worst from first teams you don't see coming. Could maybe be that team if Ward is, whoa, look at this guy.
0: If he really takes a step forward and with Brian
1: coaching,
0: Dable.
1: Right. I mean, he had no chance to succeed last year.
0: None.
1: I mean, coach got fired halfway through as a rookie coach and didn't have anybody to throw to. And
0: It was tough sledding there, certainly. So let's start at the top. The Houston Texans, Matt. I think you and I both agree. I think the ceiling for this team is Super Bowl. A lot of that relates on what version of C.J. Stroud they get here. But they've got the defense. They've got the roster. They certainly could be one of the best teams in the NFL.
1: Yeah. So coincidentally, just a couple hours ago,

0: We did a six-pack on Texans, six-pack on the Colts. And what we do is I come up with like six topics, questions, concerns. And my ones for the Houston was, first off, was what version of Stroud are we getting? You know, that last taste in the mouth was really, really bad.
1: Very bad.
0: But the Stroud, my second one was, you know, the Stroud defenders will tell you he's had the worst running game in the league since he's entered the league. Is just David Montgomery and a totally rebuilt O-line enough to get that back to average? You know, we sort of often talk about from just going worst to average.
1: Yeah.
0: It's such a big jump in almost anything in this league. And they did do a ton to their O-line, but it's like the third year in a row, and continuity you know is going to be a problem, but maybe they got it right. I mean, at least they're trying. They've got a lot of bodies. It's kind of like the Browns O-line where I'm not sure who's going to play in what position, but there's options at least. Now, my fourth little part of the six-pack was I was asked the other day, I do a Dynasty podcast every Wednesday too, who could be the Smith Najigba this year that could be
1: a good player,
0: a really, really good fantasy player that also like wins you your league this year?
1: Yeah.
0: And I'm like, I'll take Nico Collins.
1: It's a good one.
0: Yeah, could he go from great to amazing? And I also think those Iowa State receivers could take a step forward. So that was my fourth one. My fifth bullet point was, is there any weakness on this defense?
1: No.
0: And the answer was no, and it's a short conversation. Like, Reed Blankenship is the only guy that's considered a new starter, and he's a solid safety, and he's not a weakness. And you had a first-round nose tackle just to kind of complete the thing.
1: Sweeten the pot.
0: Yeah. And then my sixth one was, again, they're not all questions or concerns. Sometimes there's topics to bring up. I think I'm going to pick the Texans to represent the AFC in the Super Bowl.
1: Yeah.
0: If I had to pick one today, it's not chiseled in stone, I think that's who I'm taking.
1: If I knew C.J. Stroud was going to be something like the 9th to 12th best quarterback in the league, or maybe even 10th to 14th.
0: Yeah, yeah.
1: They'd be real hard to beat. They'd be real hard to pick against, at least to come out of the AFC.
0: Especially if they can run the ball a little.
1: Yes.
0: Like, that great defense doesn't get any help from the offense and time of possession and things like that. But, man, they're hard to play against.
1: They sure are.
0: Yeah.
1: And we saw that firsthand here at Acrisure Stadium a few months ago. Yeah, they are certainly one of the teams that, if you were to pick, has a clear Super Bowl window this season.
0: Mostly based on the defense, of course.
1: Could be the best in the National Football League. And, Matt, the last 2 years, the team with the best defense in the National Football League has won the Lombardi.
0: Yeah, yeah.
1: Seattle last year, Philly the year before.
0: I don't think that's fluky.
1: Jacksonville Jaguar. Oh, wait, sorry. Worst case scenario for the Texans is
0: Stroud looks like crap.
1: They don't run the ball.
0: Yeah, yeah.
1: The defense gives up 9.9 points per game.
0: Yeah, there you go. All right.
1: And
0: five shutouts.
1: And they still, you know, they lose in the playoffs. I don't know. I guess I could see them a scenario, especially in that division, where they go 9-8 and don't make the playoffs. Stroud's a disaster.
0: Yeah.
1: But
0: if you remember last year, I think they started 0-4, and then they got
1: very poorly.
0: And then they got really hot and started to be pretty dominant.
1: I don't see them bottoming out. Could they miss the playoffs? Certainly, everybody can.
0: If they do, it's going to be narrowly though.
1: Yes.
0: Yeah, I mean, there are going to be a lot of close games and just had bad field goal luck or fumble luck or something, and end up 8-9.
1: And I think the culprit would clearly be C.J. Stroud regressing.
0: Right.
1: Jacksonville Jaguars, Matt Williamson, do they have a Super Bowl ceiling? Are they kind of in that next tier of, they're good, but I don't know if they're good enough?
0: They finished the season very strong, as did Houston. Side note, this is also a Football Outsiders almanac thing. I like pumping up Sharp and these guys. There's a lot of evidence. I didn't really know this, but there's a lot of evidence, and it's really easy to think the opposite. In NFL history, teams that finish very, very strong, it doesn't carry over.
1: It doesn't always roll over. Yeah.
0: It really doesn't. It's not like, boy, they won their last five. Look out for them. Because you get like 20 new people on the team.
1: And a handful of new coaches every year.
0: There's too much turnover. It's not like you, and there's months in between. It's not like you play the next week.
1: Right.
0: Like, okay, you're on a hot streak. Or the Pirates have won 8 in a row. Well, okay, let's wait 8 months and then play the next game. Doesn't mean you're going to win the 9th.
1: Yeah, I completely agree. I think especially in football where the sample size is so small.
0: But I do think there's a lot of momentum with this team and especially the quarterback. Like, I could write a story where he wins the MVP this year.
1: Yeah.
0: Where he goes from, was he worth the first overall pick to You could take

0: either side on him to, oh, okay, he looks like a all pro, a Pro Bowl type guy to, oh, is he one of the best in the league? You know, because I think it's potentially in Trevor Lawrence.
1: And if he is,
0: especially those pass catchers.
1: If he is one of the best in the league with that offense, with Liam Cohen, I do think they could have a Super Bowl ceiling. They need a couple upsets and that type of thing.
0: Right. I wish they had like one more big time playmaker on defense.
1: On defense.
0: Or I knew they were going to have a better
1: running
0: game.
1: Maybe they had Max Crosby at the trade deadline or something.
0: Or maybe Travis Hunter is like the next Revis. I mean, let's not forget about him.
1: It's a great call. Floor for the Jags. I mean, again, Trevor Lawrence didn't actually turn a corner.
0: Right, that's possible.
1: But
0: I believe in their coach and quarterback, though.
1: Even if that were the case, I still think they'd probably find a way to win 7 games.
0: I would say 6 or 7 would be a very disappointing, but not the worst floor.
1: The Indianapolis Colts. This is a bit of a volatile one, Matt. A lot of injury concerns. The ceiling for them, I think, is getting back to being one of the better offenses in the NFL. I don't think it's going to be like we saw last year in the first 9 or 10 games of the year, but I think they could get close to that.
0: Yeah. They're a tough one because, again, we broke this team down, too, and I know you're aware, but the real turning point of their season is when they played the Steelers.
1: Yeah.
0: I mean, because I can't harp enough on Matt's stats leading into that game. First in this, on the offense. I mean, just crazy. But I remember also previewing that game going, but boy, they've played a ridiculously easy schedule. Like they had lost to the Rams, I think, at that point, and I think that was their only loss. But they had all the bad, Miami, all these bad teams. And then from that point on, their schedule, it was a tale of two seasons for this team. And unfortunately for them, not only was the second half of the season way harder in terms of opponents, but Daniel Jones gets hurt. You trade for Sauce Gardner thinking he's your last piece to win the Super Bowl. He lasts like a week or two. Yep. Everybody else is falling apart. Like Buckner gets hurt. Like it couldn't have gone worse luck-wise.
1: Didn't have a first round pick this draft.
0: Right. All that. So I don't think they're that 7-1 juggernaut team.
1: No.
0: But they're definitely not the Philip Rivers bring back after 5 years of retirement, you know, to get your head beat in, you know, garbage team either. They're kind of always like the most mediocre team in the league.
1: I was just going to say, you've said this a few times. They are the most average team in the NFL.
0: They always seem to be
1: feels like another
0: 7-9 wins.
1: Feels like another 8 or 9 win season.
0: I can't imagine them being, I don't even know if they could be division winner.
1: That'd be really tough.
0: The only way
1: I could see that as possible is if, like, week one, Daniel Jones is 100% healthy.
0: Yeah.
1: And I just don't think that's going to be the case.
0: That was my big thing from the six-pack today was, okay, I don't expect Daniel Jones to be that 7-1 guy. But he's also got two things really working against him. Is he's currently not healthy, and he wasn't very good before he got to Indy either. Right. He didn't have this Josh Allen track record, and then he goes to the Colts and keeps it up. It's like, they might be the best 7 or 8 games of his career. And that wouldn't be bad, but it's still kind of a flash in the pan.
1: Yeah, he kind of did that thing in New York a little bit, too, when he was with the Giants.
0: Yeah, right. And
1: then finally, Matt, the Tennessee Titans. Ceiling, playing important football in December, contending for, last couple games of the year, they're still in the hunt. They got a chance at a wild card. I don't think that's ridiculous, but I think that's the ceiling.
0: Yeah, you know, they're hovering around 500. They're relevant.
1: Again, we're in mid-December, and on all the pregame shows, there's that playoff graphic, and they're on the
0: in the hunt. Teams. Yeah, they're not the eliminated checkmark gone.
1: Yes, they're not the sitting pretty team either, but they're in the hunt there, hovering around 500.
0: Not in the hunt for first overall pick.
1: Yes.
0: And, of course, that would correlate with Ward's a keeper. Mm-hmm. Yeah, this coaching staff of veteran established coaches are keepers. Drafted a receiver that looks like he can be a number one. Simmons is still a dominant defensive tackle. There's a foundation in place. Maybe we're another offseason away from being highly relevant.
1: I think
0: that's a great year.
1: That would be a great year.
0: Great year.
1: And they'd have some resources still and some money to spend.
0: Yeah.
1: And
0: you draft like the best edge rusher in the draft at 5th overall or 7th overall or something. Like, okay.
1: Yep, or you potentially trade down if someone wants to come get a quarterback,
0: like that. Oh, now we got a bunch of future firsts, and
1: Worst case for the Titans, Cam Ward doesn't take a step forward.
0: Yeah.
1: Their playmakers aren't good enough.
0: You overspent on some free agent additions, kind of spin your wheels.
1: And you're picking in the top five once again. I mean, I wouldn't say that's a probability, but I think that's a possibility.
0: And it happens a lot to them. You know, like this isn't like, boy, he's coming out of left.

0: field creating the scenario.
1: Yeah, that's a, yeah. That's a good call. But that's the AFC South for different reasons, but it's always an interesting division. Cause it,
0: I think people kind of are too harsh on them. Like, it's a pushover.
1: It's not
0: like,
1: the,
0: oh, we get
1: it's
0: to play
1: the
0: South.
1: NFC South.
0: No, no, no.
1: Especially now with the Texans and the Jags being legit, legit threats. Again,
0: your
1: the
0: third
1: Colts,
0: best team's the Colts.
1: Your third best team's the Colts. That's pretty good. And the mm-hmm. Titans, you know, compared to some of these other Browns and Raiders and Dolphins are more formidable, certainly.
0: They might be the best bad team.
1: Yeah. You know? Because, again, like, I'm not considering, like, the Vikings or the Lions a bad team.
0: No, no, no. They could win their division.
1: They went, won 8 or 9 games last year.
0: Yeah.
1: You're right. They might be the best of the bad. Like, they're better than the Cardinals. And maybe the Falcons, too.
0: Maybe. But, I mean, there's a handful of them in that conversation, you know.
1: But we will talk about the NFC South tomorrow. But that is the AFC South here in 2026. And what should be another very interesting year there in that division. Let's take a break. We'll return on the other side, Matt. We're going to get to some tweets, get to some comments. I also want to... We mentioned, like, we'll do this once a week. We'll take a look at some of the names that have been rolled out for the NFL 100. You know, there's been, there's been like another 15, 20 names since we last discussed. So we'll do all that and more as we roll along here in hour number two. It's The Drive, Steelers Nation Radio on the Steelers Audio Network.
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7: Somebody came through the drive-thru. I looked at the ID. It said Mindy.
8: You knew Mindy?
7: I did. I said, oh my gosh, hi, Mindy. 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

0: rolling along here on this Tuesday, now into the evening on the drive on Steelers Nation Radio. And let's take a look here, Matt, before we get to the questions, the comments, the concerns, and the reactions. 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
1: Of course, been a while.
0: This is rolled out around this time every year on the NFL Network and NFL.com, all voted on by the players. So, you know, you can't blame the media schlubs like Matt and I for this list. Last we discussed, Creed Humphrey was 94, which seemed way too low.
1: Carson, I do think he's right now the best center in the league.
0: Yeah.
1: And if you're the best at your position, you probably shouldn't be in the top 50 or 60.
0: At least
1: in the top half of this.
0: Carson Schwechinger, after an impressive rookie season with the Browns, checked in at 93. Those were the last two that we had discussed.
1: Like, I'm glad he got recognized, but he should also probably be higher.
0: Yeah.
1: I think he's probably the second best linebacker in the league right now.
0: Might have been.
1: But it's tough on rookies, and half the league that didn't even play against the guy and ever in his life yet. Right.
0: Yeah. Half the players in the NFL are probably like, Carson Schwechinger? Who's it? Yeah. Number two, Azeez Al-Shaair, one of those outstanding Houston Texans defenders that we were just talking about.
1: Yeah, our buddy Nate Tice just did an article yesterday about, here's 10 people that have way better, you know, like the Cam Hayward splits we talked about, or we talked about the Dexter Lawrence splits, on-off-field splits. His are remarkable, and that shocked me because they're such a good supporting cast. You wouldn't think they'd miss Shaair to that degree. But he's kind of stepped up as the communication guy, the leader, typical old school Lambert Singletary middle linebacker, you know what I mean, on a great defense.
0: He was really good, a lot of fun to watch.
1: Yeah.
0: He got the contract extension to back it up.
1: Yep.
0: 91, Montez Sweat, defensive end of the Chicago Bears.
1: Okay.
0: He's an interesting player.
1: Really good player, yeah. They gave up a lot for him, a second and a fifth, something along those lines. Then had to reset.

0: sign him. Really long. I feel like he could use somebody on the other side to make life a little easier on him.
1: He'd be a very good Robin.
0: Yeah, a great Robin, yeah.
1: So he's number 91 on this list, Matt. Into the 90s we move. Number 90 is Derrick Brown, defensive tackle of the Carolina Panthers. I feel like we mentioned him yesterday.
0: We did with Ledger's list.
1: That's right. Yeah, that's right. I really like him. He's a good player, man. I think he's underrated. Had, you know, a handful of TFLs and sacks this year to kind of add to that pass production. Always been good against the run game. He checks in at number 90.
0: Monster against the run. I mean, he's one of these dudes that's like country strong, came out of the womb strong. Just
1: Auburn
0: and
1: boy.
0: Plays that way, yeah.
1: Matt, last year he had 45 tackles that resulted in a negative play for the opposition offense.
0: Really?
1: That's pretty good.
0: Yeah, it's pretty good.
1: 89, Kyren Williams, the running back of the Rams.
0: Mixed feelings. So he's undersized. He's a little bit slow. But he's one of these guys, this goes back to Notre Dame, where every coach loves, and trusts him to no end. And he's productive on a good offense. But I also think a lot of backs would be.
1: Sure.
0: But he's undersized. He's great in protection. Team captain at Notre Dame. You know, like, there's nothing wrong with him. And coaches adore that.
1: Yes, they do. They like those guys that they don't have to worry about.
0: Yeah, yeah.
1: 88
0: and sets a tone for others, you know.
1: Exactly right. Speaking of a tone setter, at number 88, checking in is Jack Campbell, linebacker of the Detroit Lions. 176 tackles last year, 9 TFLs, and 5 sacks. First time being an All-Pro last season.
0: Yes, I thought he was all first-team All-Pro.
1: And he got that contract extension from the Lions in May.
0: Rapidly ascending on the linebacker list, yeah.
1: Another one of those great size, leaders and locker room culture guys.
0: Yep.
1: 87, Tet McMillan, after his rookie year, debuts on this list. Yeah, over 1,000 receiving yards and 7 touchdowns. Solid. I don't think he's ever going to get into the Jamar Chase, Justin Jefferson category, but I think he could be like a really good tier 2 wide receiver for a long time.
0: And the one thing they didn't do him a lot of favors with, they didn't move him around the formation as much, like, you know, put him in the slot for some easier layups. And I think that's coming this year. You know, I think they want to just kind of, you know, get his rookie year, know what you're going to do. We're not going to do a ton of different stuff with you. But I think the best could even be yet to come. But I don't see him as a Chase-level player.
1: Of the 50 voters for AP Offensive Rookie of the Year, he got first-place votes from 41 of the 50 voters.
0: Huh.
1: Pretty good last year.
0: Yeah.
1: 86, Tuilagapuipulotu, the linebacker for the Chargers. Another one of those names that I can never pronounce.
0: I don't know. Yeah. Tuilagapuipulotu. No, I didn't get it right. I screwed up at the end.
1: Again, I know my weaknesses.
0: Yeah.
1: I know my strengths. I know my weaknesses. 13 sacks last year, Matt. 20 TFLs, 2 forced fumbles.
0: I'm shocked he's on this list, but my first words were, if you'd have brought his name up, like, boy, that's one of the most underrated players in the league. I've heard many people on podcasts and radios that have mostly, like Brandon Thorne and O-line guys, saying, who's the hardest guy to play against that no one knows about? It's always him.
1: Yeah.
0: Because he's low and he's technically sound and he's really good. And I don't think the people across the country know that.
1: 85, Brock Purdy of the Niners. Little surprising considering he only played 9 games last year. He was good in those 9 games that he played, man. He was really good.
0: I was so wrong about him. I mean, trust me, on the podcast I do where I'm a Steelers guy and he's a Niners guy.
1: Yeah.
0: Because after their rookie year, I said, I don't believe in Purdy. I would prefer Pickett.
1: Oh, boy.
0: Same draft class. And I hear about that all the time.
1: I bet you some people have not let that one go.
0: Oh, no. And quickly into year two, I was wrong. You know, Purdy's the better player. No matter what their systems are, we could blame Matt Canada. We could give Shanahan all the credit. Purdy's way better than I thought. I still think he's limited, though.
1: Oh, yeah.
0: You know,
1: yeah.
0: I mean, he has 7th round tools.
1: I think both of those things can be true. He's way better than we thought, but he's still limited.
0: I thought he was like, oh, that's a cute story. No, he should be a starter no matter where he's at.
1: He's a legit quarterback in the National Football League. Yeah. I don't know how much he truly elevates those around him.
0: Right.
1: But he's got a good supporting cast and knows how to distribute,
0: he's what much he's more of a playmaker than I gave him credit for, too. He'll extend and he plays hard.
1: 84, Byron Young, linebacker from the Rams. 12 TFLs, 12 sacks last year. Good
0: player. I don't know if I'd have him in the top 100.
1: I don't know if I'd have him in the top 100, but good player. at 80.
0: He's real happy.

0: mean, he benefited from Verse on the other side. Sure. Now he's really going to benefit from Garrett.
1: Absolutely.
0: Yeah, yeah, yeah. And I think he's a free agent after the year, and he'll probably get overpaid.
2: Ooh, that's always a good time to be looking to get paid. 83, I'd probably have this guy a little bit higher. Jeffrey Simmons, the defensive tackle of the Titans.
0: I agreed with John yesterday that he's probably the best defensive tackle walking the planet right now. That's
2: 11 sacks, 3 forced fumbles, 3 passes knocked down, 17 TFLs from the interior of that defensive line.
0: I might
2: have
0: him like in the top 15 overall.
2: Yeah, I would definitely have him in the top 50.
0: Yeah.
2: First one, Matt, of this parish on this list, Jalen Ramsey checks in at number 82. Played all 17 games for the Steelers. 88 tackles, 4 TFLs, 3 sacks, 8 passes defensed, and 1 interception. I don't know. I think.
0: I don't know if he'd still be in the top 100.
2: I don't know if he'd still be in the top 100. And I'll say this. I think we can kind of lump them together. Number 81 on this list is Bobby Wagner.
0: He should not be in the top 100 at
2: all. Both of these guys, Jalen Ramsey and Bobby Wagner, hey, they deserve the respect, the lifetime achievement type thing.
0: Wagner can't run anymore.
2: But Bobby Wagner
0: and he's not even in the league right now. That's a lifetime achievement, and I get why players
2: would
0: do that.
2: He's going to the Hall of Fame, Bobby Wagner, but he should not be on this list.
0: No. He's not even employed right now.
2: I don't think Ramsey has lost a step like Bobby Wagner has.
0: Correct.
2: But
0: last year was also a tough eval because now you got to play safety and you've never done that.
2: And they mentioned that in the write-up here.
0: Yeah, yeah. So I get why he's on there. He easily could deserve to be on there a year from now.
2: Absolutely.
0: And, you know, we talked about on the corner list that Nickel, DeJean, Petrie. Mm-hmm. Well, that's going to be Ramsey, and he fits it really well. And it's a more important position than it's ever been.
2: And now he's got time to prepare for it, too.
0: Yeah, yeah, yeah.
2: Number 8, few more here, Matt, as we get through the most recent releases. Number 80, one of the biggest droppers from last season, A.J. Brown, wide receiver now of the New England Patriots. He still checks in at number 80. And, Matt, he's still in only 15 games last year, still had over 1,000 yards, still had 7 touchdowns. And I think this is probably about the right range for him. He probably still belongs on this list, but I think his days of always being in the top 20 are likely done.
0: Yeah, we've talked about him a fair amount since the trade, too, because some of like the mile per hour numbers are way down. Some of these like separation scores that ESPN does, way down. But the system and offense he was in really hurted him. And I also think he's had so many lower body injuries, and he's such a big, physical, hard-on-his-body type of guy. I would not have invested a first-round pick in him, based off last year's tape.
2: Another kind of lifetime achievement award here at 79 is Travis Kelce.
0: He's not even close to that anymore.
2: Not even close to that anymore.
0: He may score 12 touchdowns this year, because he still can get open in the red zone and all that stuff. He's going to play less and less snaps. And, I mean, he's a better blocker than people think. But that's never what he made his money on,
2: And again, that's not to slight him. That's just...
0: No, he's one of the best tight ends that ever lived.
2: Exactly right.
0: Right. He's in the news lately, I think, too.
2: I heard he got married and spent a lot of money at Madison Square Garden. If him and Taylor Swift were going to go to Madison Square Garden, they could have at least been there for the Knicks parade. 78, Josh Sweat of the Arizona Cardinals.
0: He's the better of the two Sweats. I'm glad.
2: I was just going to say, which Sweat do you prefer, Josh or Montez?
0: I don't know why he's been in the news so much about for trade rumors, because I think he's somebody you keep and build around. People might remember him with the Eagles. He was awesome in that Super Bowl, and now he went to the desert and get forgotten, but they shouldn't.
2: I tell you what, though, to win a Super Bowl, move out to the desert and get paid, it's not a bad life.
0: No, I'm not crying for him.
2: And then the last one that's been revealed to this point, Matt, is number 77. He dropped a bunch this year, too, but still checking in on this list is Baker Mayfield.
0: Mm.
2: I think that's probably about right. Had a really strong first half of the season, fell off.
0: And then
2: off.
0: He had like 100 injuries.
2: Yeah.
0: And he also seems to always have 100 injuries. And that's kind of his style of play, and doesn't protect himself real well, and... We've talked about this a lot. Like, he's a free agent after the year. Would you be interested if you're the Steelers? Like, no.
2: You know what's wild,
0: I'd rather go bigger.
2: I didn't realize this. He has not missed a start in the last 3 years. So
0: I guess that doesn't shock me.
2: One thing I'll give him credit for is as banged up as he's oft been throughout his career, he's still out there.
0: I think his mentality, players love, and all that stuff. But
2: if Baker Mayfield was, Will Howard or Drew Aller's body frame instead of his own.
0: Yeah, yeah.
2: He might have been an all-pro a couple times.
0: Like, I don't think he has first overall traits.
2: No.
0: I mean, he was a walk-on to start,
2: I was shocked that he was the first overall pick that year.
0: But he's had a very good career.
2: He's had himself a nice career.
0: I don't have a problem with him being on the list, but
2: I agree.
0: We get first half or second half.

0: version.
1: That we will see. It's a big year for a lot of people in Tampa Bay, but Baker Mayfield might be at the forefront of that list.
0: Yeah.
1: Him and his head coach, 1-2 in terms of...
0: Especially with the contract looming.
1: Their future trajectories. So that's where we're at so far in the NFL 100. Again, that's just something we'll just peek on maybe once a week here or

0: yes. No, he's not. Okay. That's the first Steeler. Yep, is Jalen Ramsey. Cam Hayward's definitely going to be highly rated.
1: Yeah, I mean, TJ will be on there. And, yeah.
0: Yep. I wonder...
1: Frazier has a case, but if Humphrey's in the 90s, no, there might not be another center.
0: There probably won't, but maybe Linderbaum, but...
1: Maybe, because of all the hype lately.
0: Yeah. We'll see, though. We'll see. It'll be interesting, but
1: I wonder
0: if
1: Rodgers was on there last year.
0: I think he was last year.
1: Frankly, if Wagner's on there, Rodgers has a better case than
0: I was going to say, I wonder if Rodgers is going to be on there, but if he is, I would think he's be coming up soon here in the 70s.
1: Yeah, yeah.
0: We'll keep an eye on that list and what Steelers. Cam Hayward is a lock without a doubt, but then after that, I think Joey Porter Jr.
1: I think Porter's got a real good case.
0: Yeah. Certainly be.
1: Whoa, look out.
0: Once again.
1: Breaking stuff over here.
0: If you're watching on, okay, here's what we're going to do. You know, I got to tell that guy Randy Bauman to stop messing with the microphones in here. That's a good time to go to a break because I'm holding onto the microphone now with one hand. We'll wrap this thing up on the other side. Euler and Williamson. How am I supposed to press these buttons to get us to break? Steelers Nation Radio on the Steelers Audio Network.
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0: Here on The Drive, it's our final segment, and this time of year, yins know what that means. The time is yours, as we will go to the YouTube comments, the Twitter mentions, before we get up out of here today. Ben, we had a couple people chime in. I remember yesterday we talked about if you were NFL commissioner for a day and could change
1: one.
0: You know, people always like chiming on those type of things. Ben says, if I were NFL commissioner for a day, I would eliminate scheduling games with massive rest advantages and disadvantages.
1: Love it.
0: Obviously, once bye weeks start, there is the occasional team with plus 7 days off, but the cumulative net rest for each team during the regular season should be no more or less than seven.
1: Agreed.
0: I think that that would be hard to pull off, but I agree.
1: Definitely hard to pull off. We've gone over this a little bit. Warren Sharp is the biggest advocate ever about it, and he backs it up with, like, gambling evidence. Mm-hmm. You know, teams cover the spread so much more with the rest advantage. This is a win-loss over a long stretch. In this sport, it absolutely matters. I don't know in hockey if it's different. If I have 2 days rest and you have three.
0: Sure.
1: And maybe not as much. Or baseball, I don't think it matters probably at all, to be honest.
0: They're playing six games a week anyways baseball.
1: But I think it's a huge problem that the league needs to address. Also easy for Warren, myself, you, this tweeter, to sit here. We don't have to build the schedule.
0: Yeah. No doubt.
1: I can't imagine what that endeavor is. And if and when they go to 18 games and two byes, that should make it easier. You know, it's one of the advantages to me of mixing in the byes. And then I'll be a lot less kind to the league if they still have these massive advantages. Like, I think the Chargers are minus 24 this year.
0: It's nuts.
1: It's crazy.
0: It's nuts.
1: It's just not fair. I mean, and there was 2 years in a row that the Ravens were the best. They were like plus 16 and then plus 15 the next year. Like, okay, come on. What are we doing here? And the Steelers traditionally have been on the bottom side of this, by the way.
0: Especially for like a team like the Chargers, when all the miles that they're going to have to travel.
1: On top of the rest advantages.
0: Like you mentioned, you know, at least when the Pens or the Pirates go to the West Coast, they're usually staying for a week or two.
1: They play a bunch of several teams.
0: It's not like when the Chargers or the Seahawks or some of these teams
1: plays Atlanta
0: and then they're turning around and flying right home after the game and back at it a few days later.
1: Right.
0: Annie also chimed in on that. She said, I would expand the number of players on the roster to 55 and make them all available on game days.
1: I like it.
0: I would increase the practice squads to 20 players. I would eliminate flex games and rest disparity in scheduling. So she mentions that too. Mm-hmm. I love that by Annie. That's one thing I didn't mention yesterday.
1: Yeah, that's good stuff.
0: I get it. I'm not naive. I know how the world works. I know what the almighty dollar means. I hate the flex scheduling. Drives me nuts.
1: Okay.
0: Drives me nuts.
1: Along those lines, how she started it, expanding rosters to me is a great thing.
0: Great thing.
1: I know they can afford it. 20 guys on the practice squad making bare minimum, that's nothing.
0: Barely hurt the bottom line.
1: Right. Yeah. That just means they got to sell 10 more beers a day or whatever.
0: Get your practice squad sponsored. It's the Steelers practice
1: squad. Developing players.
0: Brought to you by TikTok.
1: Right. I just think that this league does not develop players as well as they can, and that would be helpful. Good suggestions, all of them.
0: I've told you the flex scheduling drives me nuts in the NFL. The same thing with the college football, where they do the 6 day windows for what time the kickoff's going to be.
1: It's just hard on the fans too.
0: And as someone who goes to a lot of football games,
1: it
0: makes planning. It's the people that are the craziest, your biggest fans. You're making life difficult. The people who travel to all the games and spend all the money, you're making it difficult on them.
1: I want to go to Norman, Oklahoma, but I don't know when the game is.
0: In the name of making more money.
1: Mm-hmm.
0: And spoiler alert for you, Matt.
1: Yeah.
0: If Ohio State and Texas are playing, it doesn't matter if it's noon or 7 o'clock at night. Everyone's watching.
1: Good point.
0: If the Steelers and the Ravens are playing with a playoff spot on the line, it doesn't matter if it's at 1 o'clock or 8 o'clock. Everybody's watching.
1: Yeah.
0: It's football in America.
1: They're setting Sunday aside.
0: It's football.

0: in America. Let's see here. Mr. Steel City says, with training camp coming up, I have to assume you guys have seen your fair share of fights and battles between players. What's the most memorable scrap that you guys can remember? You know what?
1: I don't remember any. I mean, I know there's a ton. There's not one that was like, holy smokes, that was crazy.
0: I'm kind of cheating here a little bit because it's not a fisticuff fight in that sense. But in terms of battles between two players, I know I've shared this with you before. My first Steelers training camp was 2018.
1: Mm-hmm.
0: And that's when Antonio Brown was the best receiver in the world. And Joe Hayden was still, he was towards the end of it.
1: But
0: Joe Hayden was still in his prime. He was like 29, 30 years old. So he was towards the end of it, but Joe Hayden was still a legit number one corner.
1: Yeah, yeah.
0: Watching those two battle every day in practice. And
1: it never
0: got to fists and punches thrown, but there are times they'd be in each other's face.
1: And, a lot of pride and a lot of testosterone and a lot of
0: competitiveness and the juice is flowing. I've joked like they should have charged fans to get into camp that year because it was worth driving to Latrobe just to watch those two go at it.
1: They probably like if it's not my turn in line, I'm jumping in line to get on AB and Tomlin was so good with that kind of stuff too and creating competition. So the opposite, I know this isn't the question, but I really had a problem with it and I was very new to the NFL. Of course, I was with the Browns and granted we were a very bad football team and everybody knew we were a bad football team. But two of our absolute best players were Courtney Brown, who was first pick overall not long before and was very promising, super talented. And it's kind of laughable now, but Ross Verba was a plus left tackle. We never had very many good players.
0: You could use help anywhere.
1: Yes. And they would line up against each other in a similar manner. You know, I'm the best on defense. You're the best one guy I can go against. And I hated it because they didn't go hard. They played patty cake the whole time, and it was such a bad message to everybody else.
0: Yep.
1: Such a bad message. I'm just sitting on the sideline going, we should be all gathered around to see this. You know, this should be the best backs on backers drill of the day, and it's, I don't want
0: to do that. As opposed to when Antonio Brown and Joe Hayden are going that hard,
1: and
0: everybody else better be.
1: Right. That's the difference between winning and losing organizations to some degree, you know?
0: It absolutely is. I think one of the greatest things you can have as a fan, as a coach, as a GM, whatever, is when your best player is also your hardest worker.
1: That's Brady.
0: That's
1: yeah, yeah.
0: You know, that's
1: Jordan.
0: Sidney Crosby.
1: Right.
0: When your best player is your hardest worker, then you're really cooking.
1: There's a lot of 50th guys on the roster that'll outwork everybody, but they can't run and they're too small and blah, blah, blah, blah, blah. You know.
0: But when Antonio Brown's outworking everybody.
1: Right. Which he always did, by the way.
0: Always.
1: Yes.
0: Always. D.I. says, your favorite Brit living in Singapore here. We remember you, D.I. He says, love the show and appreciate the random World Cup shout-outs. I'm still reveling after England's 3-2 win against the odds in the Azteca over Mexico. That match featured a red card and two penalty kicks, which added to the drama. So I want to know, what's the most dramatic, controversial officiating call in Steelers history?
1: The immaculate reception is by far number one.
0: I mean, yeah, now that went our way.
1: Right.
0: But that's by far number one.
1: Again, before my time, didn't watch these things live, and I apologize. I do not remember the then Houston Oiler wide receiver, light-skinned fella, in the, 78 playoffs here.
0: Okay.
1: Like,
0: you're going way before
1: my time. I know. And nobody ever talks about this in Steelers history, but there was a touchdown that if you look at replay, was a touchdown that was not called a touchdown and the Steelers advanced and they wouldn't have.
0: Interesting.
1: I'm 90% of the facts on that.
0: Okay.
1: You know, like my dad often told me and my uncle, like those Oiler teams were the epitome of come back to our conversation, like the Raiders of the 70s couldn't get past the Steelers, mm-hmm. but at least they got one. You know, the Oilers never did. And they were in the Steelers division, but boy, they were a great team that no one talked about. Earl Campbell, mm-hmm. you know, they were really, really good. And, like, if you'd bring it up probably to Houston fans that are old, they'd be like, yeah, we got robbed in Three Rivers.
0: Yeah.
1: You know, like, and there's probably a million.
0: There's a lot
1: especially
0: of
1: back then before replay.
0: Absolutely.
1: There are a million.
0: Absolutely.
1: Yeah.
0: I mean, D.I., my answer is Jesse James, the catch.
1: Yeah, yeah.
0: The catch that got overturned at the goal line against the Patriots.
1: Mm-hmm.
0: And then if you win that game like you should have, you would have avoided Jacksonville in the first round of the playoffs at home and mm-hmm. maybe end up going back to another AFC championship game. And who knows? But
1: I was never a big believer in this.

0: But I bet if there was some Seattle fans sitting here, they would just be like,
1: Super Bowl?
0: That Super Bowl is a little lopsided in the flags in the Steelers' favor. Watching it live, I was also a super fan at the time, and I'm not an analyst. I didn't feel that way, but a lot of people thought that Pittsburgh got way too many good calls. You know,
1: I think just in the immaculate reception alone,
0: talk about a call that could go either way.
1: We're in the positive column of the controversy. Yes. Sean says, I want to start a petition to change offensive holding from if I was NFL commissioner for a day. Sorry, I should have prefaced that first. I would change offensive holding from a 10-yard penalty to just a 5-yard penalty. It seems holding penalties basically end drives and some excitement late in games in what could have been. That's a good one, too.
0: It's a good one, and there's a case for it. So I know this sounds weird, but like, why does it have to be 5 or 10? Why don't I just say it's 7 or 8?
1: It's an interesting one. I think you can
0: just
1: kind of...
0: Just because it's a round number? I think it's divisible by 5? I mean, who cares?
1: Maybe it's wherever the holding occurs.
0: Like a spot...
1: Like, always go back and forth on this for pass interference.
0: Yeah, I know.
1: There's a huge part of me...
0: Especially much college as you watch.
1: There's a huge part of me that thinks college has it right, that it's a 15-yard penalty, because too often you have the Joe Flacco, I'm just going to throw it down the field and pray for pass interference, and you get the smallest modicum of pass interference, and it ends up being a 40-some-yard game.
0: Yeah, right.
1: But then I also look at college football, where sometimes dudes just tackle guys down the field, and it's only a 15-yard penalty. So
0: I would leave it as is, but in the NFL, I don't see as much of that.
1: Agreed.
0: You know, the corner just gets smoked. If usually they're not even close enough, it's a touch. That's a blown coverage.
1: Yes. Because that doesn't happen nearly as often as the NFL as it does.
0: Right. In college, Randy Moss runs past a corner that can't run. And so they drag
1: Moss
0: it down.
1: Randy Moss at Marshall in 1AA is running past some
0: Appalachian States, you know, right.
1: Some future roofer.
0: Right.
1: Oh, goodness.
0: Usually when you beat that bad in the league, it's a blown coverage and it's a touchdown and there's no one to drag you down anyway.
1: Absolutely right. RJ asks, what's your guy, as we stand here today, what's your guy's gut prediction for the Steelers' record this year?
0: Ooh. 10 wins. I think they get the double digits. It's not an easy road.
1: No, it's not. I'd go 10-7 again. Yeah. I'd lean more towards 11 than I would 9, though.
0: Probably.
1: Like, I'd say 10.5 would be my over and under for the Steelers.
0: Yeah. I don't think that's crazy.
1: I think I could see 11, I could see 9, but I think 10.5 would be my over-under. I'd lean more towards 11 than I would 9.
0: I'm a little shocked that the number, I think, sits at 8.5 in Vegas right now.
1: It does, which is nuts to me.
0: That seems at least a game low.
1: One of our regulars, Sudesh, says, you know, that he enjoyed the top 5 American sporting moments, but how about Pittsburgh's own Kurt Angle winning a gold medal in the Atlanta Olympics in 1996 with a broken friggin' neck. That's a great one, Sudesh. That's a great one.
0: Lebo's Kurt Angle,
1: yeah, baby, yeah, yeah. With a broken friggin' neck.
0: Pretty good, yeah.
1: Pretty good. Sudesh also says, does this training camp feel like the end for one of Lowry and or Lee? I think certainly one of them. There's a scenario where it could be both, but I think certainly one of them.
0: I don't know that Rubio's guaranteed to make the team as a late pick, but you get to like 6 spots that are pretty crowded on the D-line, and if you only keep 7, it might come down to the names we just talked about, you know?
1: Jim Bodine says along the lines of that conversation you and I were having about most improved players in Patrick Graham's defense, that he expects Patrick Queen to have a strong season. Should they give him a contract extension right now when it might come at a discount rate?
0: I don't know that you have to. You could probably wait and see on that one.
1: I would lean towards wait. If they gave him a contract extension right now, I wouldn't hate it.
0: Yeah, I wouldn't either.
1: I think even if he has a really good year, at his age and everything, he's not going to break the bank.
0: I don't think he's like the highest paid linebacker in the league.
1: You might end up, having to pay him a little bit more than you would have.
0: Yeah.
1: But I don't think that's going to be a massive salary cap detriment. But that's
0: and he might also be ready to hand the reins over to Wilson at that point, too.
1: Hopefully.
0: You know, I don't know that you have to act hastily in that manner. You could even get into camp and be like, boy, Queen's really picking up this defense, and it fits him great, and hey, you want to talk?
1: Yes.
0: Mm-hmm. He's not one that gets talked about much with extensions, but I see the logic behind the question.
1: I do, too. It's funny.
0: You don't really have another youngster waiting in the wings.
1: No,

0: You know,
1: no, you do not.
0: If they drafted one in the third round this year, it'd be like, we fine.
1: You know, you could always draft one in the second round or third round next year.
0: That definitely could be in the mix.
1: Michael says, here's a good offseason segment idea for you guys. Maybe we'll have to do this soon, Matt. I want your all-time, and you guys have been kicking around NFL all-time starting lineups and things like that. Give me your all-time NFL starting lineups of players that never won a Super Bowl, obviously retired only at this point. The easy ones would be Dan Marino, Barry Sanders, and Randy Moss. What a great start that would be to any team. That's a pretty good one.
0: Yeah, I guess you'd get there pretty quick.
1: Dermoni Dawson at center.
0: Anthony Munoz, Calvin Johnson. I mean, it'd be a massive, incredible team.
1: I mean, your three receivers.
0: Yeah, I mean, it'd be
1: have fun with those three.
0: Did he ever win one with the Niners?
1: I don't think so.
0: I don't think so. I think you'd get there pretty quick.
1: Yeah, you could. Defense would be interesting. Although, would it? J.J. Watt feels like an easy one.
0: J.J. Watt's definitely on the team.
1: Rod got one with
0: Bruce
1: the Ravens.
0: Bruce Smith went to four in a row and didn't get any.
1: Bruce and J.J., you could start the defensive line right there with those two, and my goodness, would that be outstanding.
0: Troy and Ed?
1: No, they won Super
0: Bowls. They both got one. Locke got one.
1: Did Champ Bailey get one?
0: I don't think so.
1: Because he could be one of your corners. Revis got one with the Patriots.
0: I'm struggling in the secondary a little bit.
1: That's an interesting one, though.
0: Maybe some people could throw some names.
1: Maybe for linebacker?
0: Not bad. I'm sure people could throw names at us.
1: It's not a bad one. That's a good one there, Michael. I'll save that in the back pocket. Maybe we will do that at some point. Folks,
0: a lot of the best tight ends all did win them.
1: Gronk, Kelsey. I don't think Gonzalez ever won one.
0: No, that's probably...
1: Or Antonio Gates. That's a pretty good tight end tandem you could have there.
0: That wouldn't be bad.
1: I mean, obviously, it's... that would be those... Yeah, I think it would be those two. Mm-hmm. That's interesting. Well, I'll have to think about that. That'll be one of those ones I'll be driving home thinking about here about 10, 15 minutes from now. But that will do it for us today. Thanks to everybody for participating.
0: Joe Thomas. Didn't even go to the playoffs. Woo!
1: That's not bad. In another couple years, we could add Myles Garrett to that group, too, depending on how
0: things go. He might win one this year.
1: He
0: was not on the path of the former stop, that's for sure.
1: Fun show today. Thanks to everybody who participated. We'll be back to do more of the same tomorrow. Big thanks, as always, to Tyler V, Mr. TV, producing on the video side of things. For Matt Williamson, I'm Wes Euler. Take care, everybody. We'll talk to you soon. As always, you know where to find us. It's on your 24/7 home of the Black and Gold, Steelers Nation Radio, on the Steelers Audio Network.
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8: It is pretty much training camp. I mean, my brain right now is already in the mode that camp has already
9: started.
8: It is this month.
9: Yeah,
8: it's less than 3 weeks away, really, until move-in week, move-in day is upon us. It is crazy how fast you blink in the NFL offseason. Zips right by, and we are back at it again. And this training camp, Chris, comes with more intrigue, I think, than a lot of other training camps have. Now, most training camps in the Mike Tomlin era, I'm just going to go ahead and say it, they were necessary, but they didn't really, you know, what's the word I'm looking for here? The training camps under Mike Tomlin, when Ben Roethlisberger was the franchise quarterback, there was no real mystery about the team, right? There was no real drama, no intrigue as far as what's going to happen in this 2.5 week session up at St. Vincent College. How are we going to be clued into what this team is going to look like? Now, once Ben retired, more focus on the quarterback position, more focus on what this team will look like and how they are getting along at training camp, I think, was paid. And I'm not saying that when Ben was here, it wasn't like you had position battles to focus on. You definitely did. And you saw guys like Antonio Brown show up to camp 1 year and just dazzle everybody and say, whoa, who is that guy? So things happened up at camp, but Chris, when you have a franchise quarterback and an established Hall of Fame head coach like Mike Tomlin, you're kind of going through the motions a little bit, right? For the most part, when you're up at camp, yeah, install this there, a new wrinkle to the defense here. But for the most part, it is a lot of consistency. Now, not only is the variable changed as it has for the past 5 years, that the quarterback is a bit different, although this year, funny enough, it isn't a different variable. But the coach's variable has changed. And that, of course, is, I think, more significant than any variable that can change when it comes to a camp practice. You know, backs on backers. Will we see it? I don't know. Seven shots. I don't know. These are staples. I mean, these are things that you hang your hat on as Steelers fans when it comes to camp at St. Vincent College. And it's kind of just in a limbo state right now, as if any of them, a few of them, all of them will continue to be a thing.
9: Well, there's a reason why the league... Remember, the Steelers had that bonus week of, now this is spring and not training camp, but you get the same idea
8: yes.
9: behind it. You get an extra week of practice, an extra week of OTAs when you have a new coach, because there's a lot more to do, a lot more to install, a lot more to learn whenever there's a new coach. The CBA allows that extra time, but that dovetails into talking about camp, whereas you're right, let's throw a random year out there, 2018, the Steelers, the offense was at the the coach had been there now, what would be his 12th year.

0: at that point. The quarterback, which is what, his 15th year at that point. You had a good team. You knew where the offense was. Everything. Now, there was, again, specifics. Probably, I'm sure there was a position battle or two here or there. Actually, that would have been the year that randomly that Le'Veon Bell didn't show up. So that was a big storyline throughout camp. But the point being that there was that the unknown. You're more looking at those little the rookie classes that year, whatever particular year, and maybe a free agent or two, and maybe how they fit in. There's probably a new wrinkle here or there. Oh, look at that! I haven't seen that package yet on defense. You could pick up on that. It's more probably individual based on the newcomers of the team. Whereas now you're right, there is a lot more. I don't know. It's going to be fun to look at the schematics, and this is something we all can watch. We all can report on and all talk about and all like point out and like, ooh, look at this and like look at the way in this team drill they Jalen Ramsey came on the blitz. I wonder how often they're going to do that or look at the way the offense. Ooh, there is. We didn't think they'd be. There's a three tight end package came out here. We didn't think Mike McCarthy would do, you know, things like that, whatever it might be, those types of things. There'd be a lot more attention paid to every single rep, I think, because there is a lot of newness, and it's not just, oh, that new free agent or that draft pick, what's he doing? There's a whole global view of what's going on at training camp in a year like this.
1: And I didn't, again, want to make it out to be like when Mike Tomlin was here and Ben was at the height of his powers that they were just going up there for camp. Like camp, like summer camp, like crafts, s'mores, and dodgeball, yeah. and home run derbies. Yeah. Well, they actually did do the home run derby. Well, another thing that we have to figure out if it's going to be a thing or not. It used to be a full-blown softball game, right? Like, I'm pretty sure they used to play and then I think an injury happened and it was like, let's just, you know, go to the plate. Let's just hit home runs. So much stuff up in the air. Most importantly, of course, that home run derby. No, but it was a serious thing then. But I'm just saying now, there's a lot more, I think, intrigue when it comes to the camp. Like, let's take year 2014, for example, right? Like, Ben Roethlisberger, height of his powers. Mike Tomlin, height of his powers. Camp starts and it's kind of just like, oh, cool, football's here. But you know what the team's going to look like for the most part, right? Like, you know what your expectation should be for this coming season. And I guess we have kind of an idea of what the expectation should be for this coming season with the Steelers, but there are just so many damn moving parts with this team, aside from the coaching staff, that camp is going to offer a nice little window, a nice little peek into really our first true idea of what this team in 2026 under Mike McCarthy is going to look like. Nothing out of mini camp and OTAs can really be taken at any sort of face value or be taken as any sort of gospel. Sure, they moved the right side of the offensive line to the left side of the offensive line. That is gospel. That's going to happen, but as far as the stuff you just laid out, like, oh, look, they got three tight end looks out here, and oh, they're doing this package on defense, none of that. Other than maybe in a meeting room or just a light 101 style course towards these certain things were done in the mini camp in the OTA part of the offseason. So much is really exciting about what's happening up at training camp here in a few weeks. But I think we're all just really curious as to how Mike McCarthy is going to run things. And I have to say, just based on what we've seen out of the OTAs and mini camps, Chris, there's going to be a pretty frantic pace to it. I think it's going to be a pretty intense, you know, kind of get to this drill, get to that drill, get to this drill, run everywhere, don't stop, no benches. Remember, that became a folklore kind of thing. Got all the Yinzers fired up about mini camps and OTAs. So I think you're going to see more of a frantic pacing when it comes to the practicing up at St. Vincent College, more of a kind of I don't want to say hustle nature because they were hustling in the past, but it's just going to be bang, bang, bang, as opposed to, again, see, I hate when we do this because it kind of makes it seem like, oh, they were just walking around aimlessly last time. They weren't, but you get my drift. Like, yeah. There was definitely more of an urgency towards a McCarthy off-season practices than there were in Tomlin's, and I'm sure that's going to be the case at camp.
0: Yeah, Mike McCarthy, one of the things I've noticed about him or observed over these first few months as a head coach is he was referencing, and I forget the dates already, but they were always top of mind. He referenced the first day of it would be February and he'd be at the combine. He's talking about April 5th, whatever the first day of the offseason program was. Then he talked about June 5th, I believe it was the end of mini camp. And he had these dates. Everything was mapped out real methodically. And I'm not saying Mike Tomlin didn't map things out either, but I think part of it might be that it is a new coach and you had a lot more to get through. You have to teach all this terminology and get everybody kind of on the same page. We'll see year two, year three going forward, whether it's to say maybe by year 13 in Green Bay, it wasn't the same as year one.

0: in terms of that. But I do think that pace and tempo and not any down moments. We all talk about Mike Tomlin had a physical camp, generally speaking, but it's kind of tailed off maybe a little bit toward the end, because I remember in the middle, and again, that's all I know, all you know, I don't think, Tom, you've been in any other training camp or other teams' practices.
1: I was alive when Cowher would do training camps, but I was definitely not paying much attention.
0: Yeah, or even what I'm saying, even go to like a Browns practice or something or whatever. So yeah.
1: I've never gone on a training camp tour.
0: I'm just basing it off. Anytime we had a national reporter come through, even just from us in the media room, like it was like palpable. It wasn't just writing that. He'd be like, man, there's a lot of hitting in this press. There's a lot of physicality. And they're not used to that. And so that perspective to me was valuable because that person, individual, had been to a dozen other camp practices. And so he knows, it's easy for me to say, I'm just like, oh, well, this is just camp. This is what they do. It's hard for me to have that perspective. So it might not be as, we'll see, as physical. I don't know. There's only so many days you have, obviously, to use padded practices, and generally the modern NFL. I mean, everybody will point to that. What is it, August 3rd this year, I believe, is the first padded practice. So we'll point to that one, and we'll see how much it is during that. But it does seem as if there's even things such as how the individual drills are split up. Will there be more use of, I remember there's four fields, essentially, you can use there. There's one turf field over on the side and three in a row. And generally during Mike Tomlin, they're all in that one field. Generally speaking, there's some of the individual drills go back to that second field, but I don't know. Just things like that. Just during OTAs, noticing how the walkthrough sessions were, all the offenses together, all the defenses together. Just there's newness all the way around. And from a player's perspective, where it matters, but forget what, you know, we're observing or being there. It's kind of like it shakes you back into, I think it does increase your focus year one here, because it's like, oh, it's different. Okay, it's a little uncomfortableness to it, but it's also that kind of, I think it gets you on the same page, and I think it'll make people, or it can have the effect of making, you know, more crisp in what they do.
1: And I'm pleased, too, that it's still happening at St. Vincent College, that they're still doing that in a remote setting. Not a lot of NFL teams go on a trip for their training camp these days. Certainly, if they do go on a trip, like, I know the Cowboys go remote for their training camp, but don't they go to, like, some, like, fancy place in Los Angeles or something like that? It's a better facility. Yeah, not to say that it's bad at St. Vincent, but I'm saying, like, it's more of a, like, resort-style thing. There's no college kids staying on this campus that Dallas uses. It's, like, specifically for the Cowboys training camp. And I think that the Steelers not only still going remote, but really humbling players, right? Like, getting them back to their roots. You know, hey, you are about to start your NFL career if you're a rookie, a second-year player about to make your leap. If you're Nick Herbig, you just signed that big, massive money contract. Spend some time in a dormitory for a couple of weeks to start the season off. Spend some time having to have a roommate for a couple of weeks to start the season off. I think that grounding players that are anything but grounded, I mean, they are the furthest thing from attached to the ground, and how could they be? They're millionaires, and they're the best athletes in the world. You know, giving them a little bit of that humble pie at the very beginning of the season, kind of like reminding them of where it all came from, right? Like where all of the work began and where the grind was at the beginning that led us to this point now. I think that's a very good refresher for players. And above all else, the relationship with the Rooneys and St. Vincent College and the Steelers in that relationship with that school is just, it's too important for that to really ever go away, to be honest with you. So if you were to have hired one of these young up-and-coming coaches, I'm sure that would have been a pretty big stipulation to them. Like, you, whether you like it or not, you got to get a camp up at St. Vincent College. That's where the setting is going to be. So wrap your head around it now. But with Mike McCarthy, I don't think there was any convincing to be done whatsoever. I think he gets that. Everything I just laid out about that kind of blue-collar nature to it, it's so Pittsburgh Steelers, and he understands how important the relationship is between the school and the team. So it's weird because we took it for granted, right, that it's just going to, we'll just keep going up to St. Vincent. But with a coaching change, there is a little bit of a chance that maybe he pushes back some and says, hey, I'd be more comfortable in the South Side, or we'd be doing a lot better if we had this. So if we did it at Acrisure Stadium, I think we'd do a lot better. But nope, not with this head coach. I don't even think there was even a question about if we should move it at all. And to be quite honest with you, are you better at the South Side? They have done unbelievable things up at St. Vincent College. I mean, as far as the field is concerned, the facilities are concerned. And, Chris, now they're in the process.

0: This won't be ready this year, but they're in the process of building an indoor facility. Like, you'll see it when we go up there. It'll be almost done, I'm sure, because we saw them kind of putting the beams up last year. An indoor practice facility. Like, it's going to have everything you could possibly ever need. They'll never leave that place.
1: Yeah, that was one of the only probably drawbacks would have been that there were years where they would either bustle everybody back to the south side.
0: Bust them to the south side, yeah.
1: I remember years where, and that was probably even before the field, turf field, the fourth field I was just referencing was done, because they added that, or at least renovated that probably a decade or so ago. We go to Latrobe High School with things. There were other like alternate venues, and now at the indoor place there, that should make it all the much easier. A couple things about that. Looking at, and maybe I'm wrong, just because this article just lists all 32 campsites. A lot of them just go to their stadiums. A lot of them are there, would be the equivalent of the South Side
0: practice facility. Yeah.
1: There's a couple that maybe there are, I don't know. I think they're all one of those two things, but the names are just, they're sponsored, and I don't know. Like Houston Methodist Training Center, I assume that's the Texans' regular facility, but I didn't look it up to get that. But there are four colleges, or four universities, four college campuses, I guess is the way I could put it. Next, of course, the Steelers, and then Buffalo goes to St. John Fisher University.
0: Which is very St. Vincent-ish. Like, I remember seeing that last year with Buffalo. Like, it's a very similar kind of vibe.
1: And that was the thing about, too, is Mike McCarthy. There was, like you referenced, and openly said, I wonder if a new coach, there's a chance, if there was somebody who could have talked the Rooneys and the Steelers out of, it would have been a guy who's been a head coach for 18 years. Listen, I've done this. I like a facility. He could have laid it out. I'm in a routine. I'm sure St. Vincent looks like a great place.
0: I have resume here to back this up. Yes, talking.
1: Yes, I've been doing this for years. Trust me, I know we'll be a better team. And you could at least feasibly see him talking or Rooney the second into that. I don't know if he would have, but at least he would have had a platform to make the case. Whereas a 34-year-old, whatever, first-time head coach probably is like,
0: do what you're told.
1: Yes, sir. Yes. We'll go wherever you tell me to go. So the Chiefs go to Missouri Western State University. Okay. And then the Rams, which one surprised me, because they have probably, some of the most lavish facilities are Loyola Marymount, which was famous for their basketball program.
0: That's right. 30 for 30 about that, right?
1: Yes, a very good one, yes. So those are the only three I see at colleges. And then you're right, the Dallas Cowboys.
0: They go to like a swanky place, yeah.
1: I mean, I'm sure it is, because I'm just the Cowboys. I guarantee it is swanky. It has the most like ambiguous name, though. It's the Marriott Residence Inn, which is one like around the corner. There's like, it sounds like a very not swanky place whatsoever, the name. So I don't know why that is. That just where they're... I, it,

0: and take the Saints to the Greenbrier for a lot of times in West Virginia.
1: They actually went to Wisconsin a few times too.
0: Really?
1: I think I don't know when they built their practice facility. Maybe that's part of it, because I think the part of the logic was, we're not practicing outdoors in Louisiana in July and August.
0: In the swamps?
1: Get attacked
0: by a gator for real?
1: Yeah. That's what they put out there and threw around between the gators. So I don't know if that was it or not. There seem to be a couple other teams that would, I think Dallas is the only one. Again, maybe not. There's the Giants, for instance. White Sulphur Springs, that's the Greenbrier too. So they're half, I don't know what their breakdown is. Quest Diagnostics Training Center in the Greenbrier. So the Giants apparently going for a few days or a week or whatever it is to the Greenbrier Resort in West Virginia.
0: Peyton built or had a big hand in designing the 5-star luxury resort's private football facility.
1: Oh, really?
0: Saints were there 2014 to 2016 to escape the Louisiana heat, so you were right about that. Huh. And ever since being in Denver, he's utilized it to to help with altitude by organizing an extended 10-day East Coast Midwest trip for the Broncos as a temporary base of operations in 2024.
1: I think there's been a couple teams. I think the Rams did it. Remember the Rams played 3 games in a row?
0: Well, it's a 5-star facility.
1: And apparently it's built to NFL.
0: It's kind of like in the middle of the
1: standards.
0: You know what I mean? Not in the middle of the country, but as far as the East Coast is concerned, you get to West Virginia, you kind of go up to the Midwest, go up to the Northeast, go down to the South. Like, you're kind of right in the hub, you know?
1: So I didn't realize that the history was that apparently it was built to mimic an NFL in terms
0: like
1: of
0: an actual training facility. Yeah, so. And that's a lot of St. Vincent College is not like that to a T, but it's a lot of it is. Like, the field is built to mimic an NFL quality field. An indoor training facility is built to mimic an NFL quality facility. I mean, first of all, if you're a kid at St. Vincent College too, I mean, what a sell, right?
1: Yeah.
0: As far as, hey, come here, we got an indoor facility for you to train in.
1: Yeah.
0: But the Steelers, again, I don't want to say to the extent of what Peyton did at the Greenbrier, but have done to St. Vincent College a really substantial amount of improvements. It ain't your average Division III college, right? That has, you know, the average Division III college weight rooms and practice fields.
1: Yeah, that's the thing. It's not, and all the over the years, the relationship between the investments the Steelers have made there themselves and donations to the, you know, and the college knows, and that's a big part of their identity. So I mean, they obviously embrace. I mean, it's a good relationship all the way around.
0: Yeah, I knew a kid that went there, and you can sign up to volunteer to help out during training camp to, like, you know, be towel people. I don't know. You know, help out with the facility side of things, the cafeteria stuff, stock the water bottles, the sidelines. So, like, there's a lot of perks when it comes to being a partner with the Pittsburgh Steelers.
1: Yeah, and that's, I mean, think of all the free kind of advert. I mean, the name recognition alone.
0: Yes.
1: I mean, you know, I don't know what size compared to other colleges that are in the Western PA area. I don't want to compare them or whatever, but it's like, you hear St. Vincent, everybody knows St. Vincent. Around the country, people hear the name St. Vincent said over and over again. That's got to be invaluable for them alone for that perspective. So they've made investments in terms of their facilities, in terms of whether it be the dorms, whether it be the dining's changed since we've been there. Not at all because of the Steelers. No, of course not. I mean, they're there 3 weeks and they still have an entire school year to house and feed. But they made the dorms out better for the Steelers to come. That makes it better for their own students.
0: Correct.
1: Makes it better for the college all the way around. It's a good. So, yeah, I don't know if it would ever. They dwindle, though, it seems, year by year. I mean, like I said, there's 4 left there. It's kind of sad because only, what, about 30 years ago, probably.
0: Every team did this.
1: Yeah. They went away, and then everybody built their own facility, which I get. But it is kind of. But even some of them are at the stadiums. Like, I mean, of course, the Bengals didn't have a practice facility until, I mean, they still do it.
0: They have to cross the highway, don't they, to get to their practice field? It sits right in the foot of the stadium.
1: They use the locker room for the games and for practices. And then they stop traffic to go.
0: I just think you go away and force these guys to spend time together. It only benefits them. It only helps your team. I really find it hard to believe that it would be a negative. You know, I mean, sure, I think these guys would like to go home to their wives and their kids and sleep in their beds. But for 2.5 weeks of having to grind and just be with your team, extremely beneficial, I think, for the growing of a football team, coming together of a football team before a season begins. It's not all just, you know, living in dorms, though, and, fun changes with Mike McCarthy. There's legitimate position battles that we have to keep an eye on when it comes to training camp this year. So we'll get into some of those next. It's the Steelers Blitz on Steelers Nation Radio, part of the Steelers Audio Network.
2: 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Here

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2: Hi, Western Pennsylvania. This is Edgar Snyder. I want to thank you for over 40 years of trusting my law firm. During those years, we've helped thousands of people just like you, our neighbors. We're here for you. We're here for our community. We're here for our region. If you've been seriously hurt in an accident, you need to talk to a lawyer, even if it's not us. If you do call us, know that you'll have the firm with over 40 years of experience fighting to get the money you deserve. And of course, there's never a fee unless we get money for you.
3: Back on the Steel and Blitz with Tom and Chris, getting excited for training camp as it is just a couple of weeks away. Chris and I are on vacation next week, so there's really only about six or seven more shows left of the Steelers Blitz before we get into the dorms at St. Vincent College. It's still so hard to believe that we are here already. But enough of that crap about, like, oh, things are going to be so different and it's exciting and new and the new coaching staff and it's fun to be in the dorms and team building and Uno and PlayStation 5. Yay! There's dudes that need to earn a job up at training camp. There's dudes that NFL's livelihood is, without being dramatic, on the line up at St. Vincent College. And while it might be a fun team bonding experience for the edge rushers and for Aaron Rodgers and for some of the wide receivers, it's business when it comes to some people in that running back room, when it comes to some people in that quarterback room, when it comes to the offensive line, when it comes to the pecking order of the defensive line, the secondary. There is a lot of things going on. And Chris, while I don't think there is outside of the offensive line a legitimate battle for a starting position up at training camp, there's basically battles all over the depth chart at almost every position when it comes to, you know, being second in command, being third, being a special teamer, playing a lot on that defense in a kind of a specialty role. So, you know, quarterback is obviously the main one that you always look at. No position battle there, at least at the top. And offensive line is the one that you kind of can clearly see, okay, Ihan Chor, Dunker, they're going to have a legit, Jones, if he's healthy, is going to have a legitimate shot to dethrone the quote-unquote incumbents based on the offseason workouts of Spencer Anderson and Dylan Cook. You know, there's obviously going to be intrigue at the quarterback position behind Aaron Rodgers, but when you have a quarterback battle at a camp, that's obviously the thing that gets to the very top of the line. And now offensive line, I think, for the Steelers is going to be the second one that you look at, because it actually does impact the team this year. And that quarterback battle that's at the top of the list is for a backup's position. But as we've said so many times on this show, that's going to draw a lot of attention for the masses. But offensive line, in a really roundabout way to get here, is really the only one that has a starter position up for grabs on it, on that right side of the line.
4: Yeah, and like you said, the offensive line, it's binary. You're either starter or you don't play, essentially, on offense, right? I mean, you play special teams, and I get it, and if somebody's probably going to get hurt at some point, unfortunately, you're probably going to play. But the point being is that to sit here and, because the battle for right guard and right tackle, you could say, okay, well, the slot receiver spot or the number three, we should probably use more terminology like number three receiver, because it's everybody's going to move around. I feel like it's not going to be Michael Pittman will line up in the slot. Whoever wins the third receiver spot will be in the outside. But Jeremy Bernard and Roman Wilson, okay, well, so whoever wins that, let's say, plays, I don't know, 60% of the snaps, and whoever loses that plays 40%. You know, it's like, yes, that's significant. That's, you want to be that third receiver, but it's not, and it's not as clear cut as some, like the defensive line. Like, I assume there's not, the three starters are going to be Hayward, Benton, and Harmon. I would be really surprised. But I mean, maybe Sebastian Day starts above Sebastian Joseph Day. Dang it. Starts above Benton or something.
3: I think
4: something.
3: You're okay if you say Sebastian Day.
4: Sebastian Day?
3: No, I guess it is a hyphen Joseph Day.
4: Yeah, so you could say Joseph Day.
3: Yeah, yeah.
4: But I could say
3: Sebastian Day is a different person.
4: Yeah, yeah. That's like saying Antoine L. or something.
3: Antoine L.
4: Yeah. So we got something like that. So got to make sure.
3: But you're right. He could dethrone Benton.
4: Yeah, I could see.

0: better fit as that kind of nose position with Harmon and Hayward next to him.
1: And yeah, and I think that that's so I could see him being the starter in that sense because Domanto Pecco, make sure I say that right. He's talked about betting more in pass rush roles than run stop roles like they did in the past, and that would be wise. I think
0: that's when he's been his best.
1: What do you have? 5.5 sacks as it was being used in a role where he was sort of deployed more often against the run. So you know, you get an 8-sack season out of him, that by extension by putting him in more pass rush. But that would mean that in a standard front, the Oki or what, I don't know if they call it that anymore, base defense base, with the three, you'll have SJD.
0: Kind of being the middle guy.
1: Yes. There. So Benton, by that measure, is a back. That goes back to, again, the lines are really blurred at most positions. What's the starter? What's the backup? Except for offensive line and quarterback. And just so happens that offensive line has the two actual most, you know, clear position cut. Battles.
0: Yeah, you play 100% of the snaps, or you play no percent of the snaps, basically, at the offensive line. Yeah, there's some jumbo packages, and a guy gets a stinger for a few snaps, so you go in for a couple of relief snaps. But it's either 100% or nothing, all or nothing kind of ordeal when it comes to the offensive line. So you're right to point out the defensive line, because I guess technically there could be a starting job up for grabs there if what you just said with Joseph Day plays out that way with Benton, but I know this is a weird thing to say because in the base defense, there's three of them, but I kind of really only view two guys as starting defensive linemen, Hayward and Harmon. The rest is all just kind of depending on the matchup, depending on who's been playing well past couple of weeks, who's been playing well that game. I think it can be extremely fluid, but Harmon and Hayward will be the ones that mostly get the most snap counts out of that defensive line and will be your quote-unquote starters. And maybe Benton is that starter 1 week, and then SJD is the starter the next week. And, you know, it just kind of rotates, and YA Black all of a sudden is having a big game. So he's playing starter snaps. So as weird as it is to say that, since there's technically three, I really only view two guys as, like, starters on that defensive line. And if SJD were to take out Benton as far as that first guy on the field in that base defense, I don't know if I'd necessarily view that as like, oh, he dethroned a starter from his position, more as just this is the better plan of attack at the beginning of

0: actually starting the game. But if you want to kind of look at them more, you're right. Hayward and Harmon will be the top two. And that's actually an interesting question. I wonder if there's a scenario where Harmon plays more this year, if Hayward, because they're trying to preserve him a little bit more. Remember, Hayward played more snaps than anybody in the defensive line in the NFL last season. I'm sure nobody sees that as ideal, right? He did a great job. Probably do a great job again. He's probably never going to age. He'll be playing in the year 2048, probably still getting second team all pro. I don't know. But I think it's wise. It would be a plan to have more. And that's part of the reason why you sign an SGD, is to provide more depth so that you're not feel compelled to stick with your top guys in the defensive line. But I do wonder if maybe there's a scenario, if Harmon continues to progress and gets better and stays healthy, if he plays more snaps than Cam Hayward this year, which would be sort of a one step or one sign of the eventual passing of the torch at some point along those lines. But, you know, I do want, let's see, like last year, and again, the starts is just the starts, the first snap, doesn't, but Benton did start all 17 games last year. Cam Hayward started all 17 games last year. That's not surprising at all.
1: He led all defensive tackles and snaps last year, Cam Hayward.
0: That's correct. Harmon started 8 of the 12 he played. And then I'm looking at the rest of these defensive. Wyatt Black started 3 games. So really, you're right, because a lot of games you're opening up in nickel, right? So
1: yeah.
0: I mean, there's I'm sure there's inversely proportional. I can look and see how many games Echol started, you know, and see there's not. So starter, you're pretty much right. The 2 is probably a more accurate way to put it, but you're still jockeying for that number. So instead of looking at it as the starting nose tackle, who's the number 3? It's kind of like wide receiver I talked about earlier. The number 3 receiver, yes, probably will play most in the slot, especially because I don't expect DK to do much slot work. But I think Michael Pittman will end up in the slot some, and that means that Bernard or Roman Wilson, whoever, will be on the outside. It's more so that starting spot. Who's in the pecking order? Who's the third wide receiver? Who's the fourth wide receiver? It's like who's the third, fourth, and fifth, sixth, seventh defensive tackles, defensive linemen, and each of those I think is the third might be SJD or Benton, and then you throw YA Black in there. There's a chance YA Black progresses and takes the number 4 spot, and SJD drops down. That's probably again good for the team, because that means your young guys are getting better in a way. I don't say you're rooting against it's fashion Joseph Day. It just means you if the young guys are progressing, that's good for the team. And then, you know, a 6 spot. Is that Mr. O we love? Otuamo?
1: Ozezi,
0: yes. There you go. Or Dean Lowry. I mean, that Dean Lowry, you know, is going to probably, unless he gets hurt again, of course. Hope not. But reliable. Going to be there, be able to be a spot somewhere. Does Logan Lee make the team? Gabe Rubio's a rookie. There's you go down degrees of position battles from there, but it's more a depth, literal kind of a depth chart where 1, 2, 3, 4, 5, 6, 7 maybe, and then, you know, 8 for a practice squad spot, whatever it is, however you break down your roster from there.
1: Yeah, and just you laying it out like that makes me a lot more confidence. That gives me a lot more confidence in the defensive tackle, in the defensive line room anyway, because you just went so far down that list with guys like Dean Lowry that I think can play a legitimate amount of time in a game. You know, if he needs to be pressed into more of a bigger role in a certain week because of injuries, I think that he can get you through that game and then some. So you have a lot of talent deep on that depth chart when it comes to the defensive line. And, you know, that's kind of like the battle that I think guys probably feel the least pressure in. Now, as far as, you know, playing time is concerned and where you land on that pecking order, yeah, there's pressure. But for the most part, I think most of those names that you just listed are relatively safe. And in fact, Chris, I think that it might behoove the Steelers to cheat on another position as far as guys you carry on your 53-man roster to maybe add an extra body onto that defensive line room. So I think that, you know, the battles there is more about pecking order, is more about where they're going to land in the depth chart and where they're going to be deployed as far as those hockey line changes are going to be concerned with the defensive line. But I think a lot of them can look around and say, I feel pretty comfortable making this team. Like out of those names you listed, I don't really view any of them on the chopping block per se. Like maybe a Logan Lee, just because, you know, some other picks have been made. But he's been really good ever since getting injured his rookie season. Last year, he ended up playing some snaps on the defensive side of the ball. So, and that's not like just an obvious one that you circle and say, well, he's the easy one to drop off. So that room doesn't really have much pressure per se, I think, to make the team. It's more about just where they land on the deployment of games.
0: Yeah, there's a jockeying for position in terms of who plays and when. And, of course, there'll be little mini position battles in there, like when they are in the base defense, who's going to be the nose tackle.

0: tackle, you know, there'll be, you know, goal line package, whatever it might be, things like that. And it seems like it's a deep enough group that I don't think you, let's face it, if there's been a lot of talk, this all ties together. Nick Herbig, whenever he signed his extension and give him that kind of money, it's a sign that I do this, play him a lot more. And if Highsmith and Watt, if all three of them are healthy, we've talked about keeping all three of them on the field. Now, you got to take away from somewhere, right? You can't play 12. So do you take away a defensive lineman for those snaps? It's probably more, you would think, the inside linebacker you would take off
1: take
0: the field.
1: Take off the field, yeah.
0: But it's open. I'm sure there will be, or at least they'll explore the use of packages, or they might run some reps during camp. And that, again, it ties back to what we talked about training camp. That's what it's for. It's for practicing. Maybe this worked a lot better. You know what? We didn't have the timing right on this. We'd scrap that. I don't know. I didn't feel comfortable coming from this side, whatever it might be. That's what you're doing during camp. So I think that might see some of that too. But you have depth in a defensive line. One of your favorite things to hammer home is the hockey line changes thing and the depth on the D-line. And I think that on paper, although we probably said this last year and then three guys got hurt before during the season, got out knocked out for the season, your whole second line was but that's part of the reason why you build up depth, right? And that's a position where just the nature of colliding with 320-pound men on a snap-by-snap basis over and over and over again throughout the week and throughout on Sundays, that you probably get hurt some. So that's why, you know, when we sit here and say, well, Logan Lee might make the team, and not the hope for this at all, but probably a decent chance that somebody amongst the other eight of them gets hurt or something, right? Or at least out for a little bit, and then all of a sudden the problem kind of takes care of itself.
1: Yeah, right. Then it kind of just, like you said, falls into place on its own, but also, you've allowed yourself to survive something like that happening because you have the depth that you have. Like, you can allow a couple of injuries to plague your team for a handful of weeks and maybe not even notice much drop-off at all with how that defensive line plays. The secondary's got kind of a similar position battle, too, in place. Now, there are some guys on that list, like Adonta Kent, that's got to worry about being axed from this team. But for the most part, you know, I think like the Eccleses and the Samuels think that they're safe. It's just a matter of where am I going to play? How often am I going to play in this defense?
0: And people have brought it up, and I think it's you're looking way ahead here in a stretch, but I mean, the Detroit Lions just lost a starting cornerback for a...
1: they did, and your room is deep enough to trade from.
0: And I think that might be more dependent on... I don't think you do that now unless the Lions going to blow you away with some kind
1: overpay
0: of offer. Or whatever. Yeah.
1: Second round pick for like Asante Samuel.
0: Yeah. But it's like, I think that's something like the emergency. If Dalen Everett, is he ready to play as a rookie? Do you see him like you can trust him to play in a dime situation on a third down against, you know, in a big game? Is he to that point yet, or do you need to wait a little bit longer before you trust that? If that happens, I mean, quite frankly, if Everett comes and shows he is ready to play, all of a sudden, maybe a guy like a Eccles or a Samuel might actually be in danger of being cut or something. I don't know the numbers. It's somebody got to go one way or another. I wouldn't think so.
1: Man, you know, honestly, but they're too good of players to just cut.
0: Yeah,
1: too. You'd be able to dangle them out there and trade them. But then again, Chris, teams are smart, so they'd say, well, you like this Everett kid, I'm just going to wait until you end up having to cut him.
0: And yeah,
1: then
0: I remember
1: trying to snatch him up. But then again, teams can cut in front of the line of, you know, the bidding war of the player actually becoming a free agent if they make the trade with the Steelers. But your point is a strong one, that Everett is turning heads. And if he continues to turn heads throughout the training camp process and in the preseason games, you're not just going to put talent on the back burner just because, you know, it's not his turn. He'll make it be his turn, and the team will find a way to get him on the field.
0: And if you, because you know, obviously, Joey Porter Jr. and Jamel Dean are your outside starting corner. You know, Jalen Ramsey, if you consider him a corner, that's the thing. There's a lot of gray area here, safety, but I mean, it all comes as a group, right? If you're filling out a 53-man roster, you're not going to have, you know, 13 DBs on, you know, 30 or 40 roster is not going to be defensive back. So you know those three, for you know, Jaquan Brisker and is going to make the team, and Deshaun Elliott, if you're going to compare everybody, and then so you just, yes, Samuel and Eccles, there's no reason why they wouldn't make the team. They should make the team. So, you're starting to add up here now, and Dalen Everett's going to make the team as a third-round pick, even if he's terrible, right? If he is, Cam, but and there's no signs of that. So, I'm just saying, if he shows he has to, if he's really elbowing his way up the depth chart and saying, hey, you got to play me, then all of a sudden it's almost as like, but we go back to these things kind of work themselves out, right? Again, you don't hope for it, but just history of watching pro football, probably one of the nine guys I mentioned probably is out for a couple weeks, you know, during camp or whatever, and or has to go and start on IR or whatever it might be. And.

0: But that's exactly why you have the depth. That's why you have, quote unquote, too many. Because you can never have too many, right? And if worse, you know, if that happens and you get to August 27th and the Lions or any other team is like, uh-oh, we have a trouble here at cornerback. Could really use that Asante Samuel and want to dangle a, you know, a draft pick, then you're all the better for you, I guess.
1: When we come back, we will talk about that position battle for a starting job on the offensive line and focus on everybody's favorite battle of the quarterbacks behind Aaron Rodgers. So that'll wrap up the first hour. It's Tom Opperman and Chris Adamski on the Steelers Blitz on Steelers Nation Radio, part of the Steelers Audio Network.
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1: As we've often often said on this show, on the offensive side of the ball, the most significant position battles at camp will be taken.

0: taking place on that offensive line, trying to figure out what that right side will look like next to a left side of an offensive line that, despite being moved from the right side, there's a lot of optimism tied up with Fautanu McCormick, and then I'll throw Frazier in there as well as the center, as the bridge between the left and the right. That's the most important battle, and what happens in that battle, the play of that offensive line in general, but the right side of that offensive line this coming season is going to be such a big deal as far as the amount of success that the Steelers can have in 2026. But the one that people are going to pay attention to the most, Chris, is going to be that backup battle between Rudolph and Howard. When the second team comes on the field, that's when most of the people in the stands are going to perk up. And as funny and weird as that is, because the offensive line matters so much more, and I'll say this till I'm blue in the face, if your season goes according to plan, Howard or Rudolph won't take a single snap that matters in the 2026 season. I get that people are going to be intrigued because, for whatever reason, as a sixth-round pick, Will Howard has built up an insane amount of hype, and now that hype is finally going to come to the culmination of seeing him on a practice field in just about 3 weeks' time, Chris. And I get why people are so excited about this because, I mean, I think some of this hype may be fan-driven, but the team is feeding into this hype as well. And I'm not thinking that the team is doing it just to be like, oh, let's get some hype going because the team, like, Steelers don't need to generate hype for their own benefit to get people out to camp. Like, come out to camp and see the Will Howard show. Like, no. There's legitimately some things that McCarthy and the offensive guys are seeing out of Will Howard. Rodgers legitimately is seeing something out of him to give him kind of a vote of confidence as he has throughout his time working with Will Howard. So that combined with the fever, the fervor of the fan base, I do get why there's going to be more attention on that quarterback battle, on Will Howard specifically, than really anything else at camp.
1: Well, like I keep going back to, part of the hype is that, I mean, I think Travis Hunter that year won the Heisman, and Travis Hunter, but he was the starting quarterback for the national championship team, one of the bluest of blue bloods, if you're talking, you know, top three, Ohio State, which is, by the way, pretty close to here, and there's kind of like an Ohio State, like, little fan base that kind of makes its way into the Pittsburgh market because of being close to Ohio and everything, and he's from Pennsylvania. If you're from Philadelphia, I don't consider that being part of Pennsylvania.
0: No.
1: Pennsylvania, but I don't consider it part. I don't have any connection whatsoever to somebody who's from, like, Scranton, right? I mean, God bless them. They're great, whatever, fine. Nothing against Scranton. I'm just saying I don't consider that where I'm from.
0: No, you don't view a lot of similarities with you and the people of Wilkes-Barre.
1: Certainly not Philadelphia. That's why it's like kind of like New Jersey West is what I consider Philadelphia.
0: Oh, yes.
1: Yeah, it's kind of more what it is, the store, than what I think of Pennsylvania or Pittsburgh. Anywho.
0: They did contribute some pretty decent things to the country there in that city.
1: Yeah.
0: But I'm with you. Forget them. Yeah, They're their own thing. They're not even a part of Pennsylvania.
1: Yeah, I don't know if there's... I know people say, oh, the hometown kid from suburban Philadelphia.
0: No, we don't do that.
1: Howard. Yeah, there's nothing. There's no in-state kid because he grew up, in Bucks County or whatever that would be. But...
0: And in fact, you know, he didn't get to go to Penn State. Penn State didn't recruit him, so he went elsewhere outside of the state to find his glory. Kansas State first, then Ohio State. So... Yeah, he's pretty well removed from being the home state, hometown kid. Yeah, certainly not the hometown kid.
1: Yeah, there's not an element of that. But there is an element of you as a...
0: Because, like, even Penn State fans, like, they hate him. You know what I mean? So, like, even the Penn State fans that are Steelers like fans are like, I didn't like you in college.
1: And now he's going up against the Penn State quarterback, essentially, to some level of competition, right? Who's from Ohio, by the way.
0: And who Penn State fans I don't really like very much either.
1: Yeah. Yeah, there's really not much... Although everybody will embrace him. If
0: he's great, he'll come back. 15 will go up in the rafters at Happy Valley. It will. I mean,
1: that's a good point. Yeah, all of a sudden, that he becomes more
0: best quarterback in history of the school.
1: Which, by the way, there's not a very good Penn State history of quarterback.
0: Todd Blackledge, right? Really, I mean, that's pretty much all you've got.
1: Recent history of Ohio. Kerry Collins is probably the best one. But
0: Kerry Collins.
1: But that's damning with bad. Damning with
0: you
1: faint
0: met
1: praise.
0: My Todd Blackledge with Kerry Collins. Trace McSorley was good in college, but not in the NFL.
1: Yeah, not in the NFL. He was a Steelers practice squad member for
0: and Ravens weeks. Member That's for right. a while. Yeah. As backup to Lamar. So McSorley was okay, but both of those schools, funny enough, just don't really produce the quarterbacks that you'd think that they would for being absolute powerhouses every year.
1: Yeah, I mean, CJ Stroud looked like he was going to break that mold, but
0: now we're kind of starting to sputter a little bit here, far as Stroud is concerned. So, Justin Fields didn't work out. Like, it is a crazy track record. Like,

0: That I'm glad we kind of accidentally stumbled into this, because it's not like Howard came from some quarterback factory. You know what I mean? In fact, it's the opposite. It's like, well, there's a cautionary tale here for taking talented players out of Ohio State. They tend to not do well at the NFL at that specific position. Every other position, yeah, they seem to pass with flying colors. And maybe that's why the quarterback isn't doing as much heavy lifting at the college level as some other quarterbacks are. Like Brock Purdy at Iowa State was lifting the Empire State Building over his body. A little different for Will Howard at Ohio State.
1: And for many years, although famously Nick Saban's talked about this, for a while there, that's what Alabama did. Alabama was good enough, they kept winning national titles with like the Brody Croyles and A.J. McCarrons of the world. And then all of a sudden, Saban was like, well,
0: let's get Tua's.
1: Why not?
0: Let's get Bryce Young. Let's get Mac Jones. Let's get legitimate five stars.
1: Because they were winning all these games, they would base their team winning, 17-0. And like, well, why don't we just actually try to outscore everybody too? So they started getting in the five-star quarterback there. Because again, why not? Why not have an elite quarterback? How does it hurt, I guess, in terms of what you're doing? But Ohio State guys have been like highly recruited. They just don't end up being generally good NFL quarterbacks.
0: They just don't make it to the NFL. Yeah. It's very bizarre that they haven't had that kind of track record. And what school really is that quarterback factory, though? There's a bit of a random element to that position, finding that guy at the NFL level. I mean, Ben Roethlisberger went to Miami of Ohio. Yeah. Tony Romo was at Eastern Illinois for Tony Romo?
1: That's right, yeah.
0: You can find him in really, really weird places. But then again, you can find him at USC. I mean, like Caleb Williams was at USC. You know what I mean? Well, Carson Palmer, USC. Like,
1: think about the big, well, three of the big four, quote-unquote, quarterback. Burrow went to LSU and Ohio. Joe Burrow is probably the best Ohio State NFL quarterback.
0: Yeah, but they drove him out of there.
1: Yeah, exactly.
0: Mahomes went to Texas Tech.
1: Yeah. Lamar Jackson's Louisville.
0: And Allen went to Wyoming.
1: Yeah.
0: So it's just a very random thing. Like, we say, schools just get that identity of like quarterback you, or at the NFL level, like you're just a quarterback factory. At the college level, there's very, like USC might be the one that comes to mind as far as like, yeah, you pretty much produce solid NFL quarterbacks, but they've had some busts too with Matt Leinart and other players, Mark Sanchez. So,
1: and nowadays we'll see, because nowadays it's like we're going to identify the quarterback with his last college he played for, but is that really, like Bo Nix was a Auburn guy, he went to
0: Oregon,
1: but that's where he had his best year, that's where he right. Quinn Ewers was a huge recruit and ended up being not very good. I mean, he was okay at Tech, because I shouldn't say that, but certainly not a good pro quarterback.
0: Number one pick this year was from Indiana.
1: Yeah, that's right. Yes.
0: Our quarterback, Aaron Rodgers, was at Cal Berkeley for like a random 3 years, playing well with Marshawn Lynch in his backfield. So it is a random nature when it comes to, and I know we got off the beaten path here, and we'll get back to the position battles in the next hour here, but like, it kind of drives home the point of how hard it is to find the quarterback, right? And how hard it is to find that franchise guy. You can't just go, well, when in doubt, go to Ohio State. Like, you can do that on the defensive line. Yeah, like, you can do that at the wide receiver. Yeah, but you can't do that really with any school when it comes to quarterback.
1: Yeah, and that's what, and we'll see. There'll be a lot of, and I get it. We're still, Aaron Rodgers has literally said now this is his last year, so we know 99.9% he's not going to be the quarterback. The Steelers are looking for a quarterback over this time. And it's going to be fun to watch. Because Will Howard is, you're right, he's become this mythical figure almost, without seeing him on a field even. He's barely, I guess he had a half a season's worth of practices, and he had a couple weeks of training camp to practice with the team. And Mike McCarthy's been open about how he was like us watching college football playoffs 2 years ago when he didn't have he had just been let go by the Cowboys at that point, and was watching football and was like, oh, this college football, look at this Will Howard kid, man. Look, he's big. You could tell Will Howard has an intangible leadership type that I think people want to follow him. I think he's charismatic. You think he's willing to learn and all those things. So I just, now you got to translate to the field, but yeah, it'll be, I don't think there's anything wrong with it, especially because Rodgers said it's last year now, right? We kind of mock it, and rightfully so, it's the backup quarterback spot. But at the same time, their stakes are pretty high. That, you know, if you get your franchise guy, let those two duke it out. It'd be fun to watch those two all camp.
0: We'll get more into watching those two during all camp and actually the position battle at hand in this next segment here, as we got sidetracked completely here as talking about Penn State and Ohio State and quarterback factories at the college level. Chris Adamski, Tom Opperman, you're listening to the Steelers Blitz on Steelers Nation Radio, a part of the Steelers Audio Network.
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10: I got my gotta have it for the 2026 season for the Steelers to have success. So I'm going to drop on you in just a little bit here in this hour. Also, Mike Clay from ESPN put together 1 through 32 ranking all of the team's rosters, Chris. So where do the Steelers fall as far as their roster ranking is concerned? We'll find that out as well. But we still got some stuff that we got to talk about when it comes to Howard and Rudolph, when it comes to that position battle, when it comes to the position battle of the offensive line as well. At training camp, we got sidetracked there at the end of the first hour. But back to Howard versus Rudolph in the position battle that most people are going to pay attention to during training camp. It does seem like the Steelers, and this is me just kind of reading tea leaves, and I'm not saying that they're biased at all, where they would be like, well, we're just going to go with this decision, and this is just kind of like a pseudo battle, a battle in name only. You know, it's a real position battle, but I think that they would lean more towards wanting Howard to be the guy that wins this. I think that they might put Howard out there first in the position to win the job, or maybe to not lose the job. I'm not saying that he's going to have a long leash, but I am saying that I think that all things being equal, as much as it might logically make sense, Chris, for that to be Rudolph winning the tiebreaker because he helps in 2026, you got to keep your eye on the forest through the trees. And if all things were equal, I bet Mike McCarthy and the staff would take Howard because he's got a potential for the future still. And they would say to themselves, I am good enough as a coach to get Will Howard in and out of games if we need to, if Rodgers gets hurt. So

0: Howard, I think, is, I don't know if there's a pole position, but Howard's the one that I think if the tie happens, if they're all things like equal, he'll probably end up winning that tiebreaker. And a couple of months ago, I think I would have said, nah, it'll be Rudolph because you got to make sure 2026 is taken care of. You're trying to win this year. And if Rodgers goes down, you don't want the inexperienced quarterback to be under center for three or four games and potentially nuke your entire chances of getting to the playoffs. But you had some change in, you know, narratives, I think, in that time between a couple of months ago and now. I think more confidence has been shown from the coaching staff in Will Howard. Will Howard's kind of been the first guy out there to be the number two quarterback in the OTAs and in the mini camp sessions. There's a lot of reasons to kind of change your tune on that. And I think the main reason that I've come around on it, Chris, is because of McCarthy being a little bit arrogant in a good way as a guy who's gotten a lot out of quarterbacks in his career, trusting himself going with an inexperienced quarterback, saying I'm the experience that'll be in his corner if he does indeed need to play.
1: There's a little bit what I talked about earlier about if Dalen Everett, no knock on Asante Samuel or Brandon Echols or whatever, but it's kind of like Mason Rudolph's playing that role at quarterback here, right? Like, you know who he is, you're reliable, it's nice to have in a team, you feel good about him in a role that he's at, but if the rookie or the young guy comes in and blows you away, then you see more upside in the rookie. He's obviously younger. He's going to get better. He's going to be around longer, a contract, but all those things. You'd rather. That's the best case scenario for the Steelers, is that Howard is so good during camp that you got to keep him. And then, you know, then I think you definitely have a little bit of trade value with Mason Rudolph and some team anyway. But that proves to me that, okay, there's going to be a little bit of unknown in that, because there is a little bit of a translation going from practice or even going to preseason games and going to the regular season games. And there's a point where you might, it's crazy how stuff works out too. In 2019, Roethlisberger gets hurt week two, is out for the season. And that happened 5 days after Jacksonville offered a fifth round pick for Josh Dobbs. And you're like, oh, well, that's great. That's good value at this point. You know, we feel good about Mason Rudolph, the real young Mason Rudolph at that point is our backup. And this duck guy can be our third string. He was okay during camp. So it's trade. And then 5 days later, your starting quarterback goes out for the year. And, you know, who knows how different the whole season is, plays out. And we wouldn't have had the duck mania. So glad it happened the way it did. But Josh Dobbs, you know, might have got a winner extra, two extra for your season that way. So you got to be careful when you do things like that. But that's part of the calculus, I think, is, and you trust Mike McCarthy to make that decision. Okay, what I've seen from Will Howard in these practices, in these preseason games, what I see in the meeting rooms, the way he talks to me, I mock throw him different things and he has an answer right away where he's going with the ball. He doesn't seem, he's making the right decision to practice. Okay, maybe his arm strength for that out route isn't ideal for us. But you know what? I can scheme around.
0: We can get around that.
1: Yeah, things like that. And if that all happens, you trust that evaluation to say he's been that good that I don't want to give him up for nothing. Sorry, Mason, we love you. We'd love to have you around, but, you know, there's only so many spots we got here. That is, from a Steelers fan perspective, Steelers perspective, that's the best. And that tied in with that is Drew Aller also. Although Drew Aller, you're right, he could be downright awful. He's going to be on the team as the third quarterback. That's reality of it. But you hope that he – I do think that is a mini factor in if Aller's good enough too, because, again, you never know what could happen. You drop that third one. The two young guys gives you more comfort than just one young guy instead of Mason Rudolph. Does that make sense? If you're looking at Howard as strictly a red shirt, he is not ready yet at all.
0: Well, let's not look at him like that, though. Like, what if Aller does incredibly well in the preseason and has great preseason games? Maybe that hurts Howard's case a little bit, because then maybe you say, okay, we got a strictly developmental guy who is our future.
1: That's a good point.
0: We'll have Rudolph be the backup and can kind of be another veteran voice in the room to help Aller along. And it'll be really easy for us if push comes to shove, if Rodgers is out for 5 or 6 weeks and Rudolph is just not doing it in the first couple of games that he jumps in. We go right to Aller and we see kind of what the future looks like. So I think Aller can't play himself into the backup role right away. Like, he's not going to start the season as the number two on the depth chart, but he might be able to, based on his play, influence who does win that backup role. And I guess there is something to keeping both the young guys then, if Aller plays well, and say, okay, now we got kind of two dogs looking after this one bone as instead of the one. But if Aller shows enough in this preseason that McCarthy is like, that's

0: confirmation of what I picked. That's why I picked him in the third round. That's why I was vocal on getting him and making sure that I could work with him. I could mold this ball of clay into something good. Then I think that does become a bit interesting as far as the rest of the quarterback room shakes out. But that being said, he can be completely awful and still probably make this football team just because he's McCarthy's first pick at that quarterback position. It's really his first stab at trying to find that heir apparent to Ben Roethlisberger that they've been trying to find forever.
1: Yeah, there's a lot of ways it can play out, but we know that Aller, you're not going to cut a third round pick no matter what he does, no matter what.
0: Especially at the quarterback position.
1: Yeah.
0: Especially a quarterback who's a project. Like everybody's like,
1: yes.
0: Like even if he looks bad, it should be expected to him to look
1: bad.
0: That's
1: what you have to, especially the depth chart the Steelers have and this, you know, the quote unquote too many or quarterbacks. It's appropriate. It's to look at Aller as being a red shirt this year is the way you have to kind of view it. Now, yes, can he come out and wow you and whatever? Sure. I mean, leave the door. Don't limit him. Don't put him in a box and don't let him show things. If he does that, all the better. But I think you can have the mindset and the approach that, okay, he's not going to play this year. We're kind of he doesn't have to play this year. We have three guys right now that we trust, and we'll see when we get to week one of the season whether it's two, you know, how that goes out. But we're pointing to him to the future no matter what. That's the whole reason we drafted him. We don't need to worry about it. Now, maybe he does step. But yeah, there's a lot of dynamics at play here and a lot of ways it could play out. We don't know. There's another team. Their backup quarterback goes down and make a trade offer for Mason Rudolph. Is that, I don't think you make that your sole decision, because you have a 2026 season to compete in. So, that'd be great. You get a six-round pick. What would make it so that you would trade Mason Rudolph to not have that? Like, in other words, if you're not trusting Will Howard and Aller to be able to play in a game for you this year and win a game for you, then a fifth-round, sixth-round pick's not going to be worth it to you to trade Mason Rudolph, because you don't want to torpedo your season before it starts, in a sense, if something happens to your 42-year-old starting quarterback. But if you have a faith in that, if you show that and somebody else offers something, or you're right, if Aller really just totally shines, then it's like, well, Howard's sort of superfluous right now. We have our quarterback of the future. Aller is a higher ceiling, and he's already showing he's picking things up. Howard's really not doing anything for us. Maybe Howard has a great preseason, and you got to cut somebody. Maybe then somebody offers something for, you know, you let it all play out and see how it goes. A lot of different directions it could go. But you're right, everybody knows, on a base level here, Aller's going to be your number three. Rodgers, of course, is your starter. And it's just a matter of whether, but if Will Howard is impressive enough that he can win the job and seize it, and that's what you want. You want him to be like, look how good, like just bust, you can't ignore it. You can't.
0: You don't want it to be a tie. You don't want to have to be like, oh, well, all things are equal, so let's go with the young guy, or let's go with the veteran experience. You want it to be, wow, Howard blew Rudolph out of the water, and Rudolph wasn't even bad. So this is something positive that we have here with Will Howard. That'll be the battle that everybody looks at and pays attention to, but the line battle is the most important one. That's what's going to protect Aaron Rodgers, and the winner of the offensive line position battle on the right side of that offensive line very well could be the reason why the backup quarterbacks don't ever play in the regular season. If Ihonichor is ready to go and Dunker takes over sooner, not later, and that right side's just as potentially strong as that left side, and the offensive line is trending in a great direction throughout the season, then Rodgers probably stays healthy, and you don't have to tap into this Rudolph or Howard situation. But most people won't be paying attention as much to the offensive line, I don't think, as they will to the quarterback position battle. But there are so many moving parts as well with those two spots on the offensive line. So many different people that are vying for those positions, Chris, that it is, you know, we say with quarterbacks all the time, when we look at the four in the room, there's not enough snaps to go around to really get a true evaluation. That is somewhat the case when it comes to these offensive linemen, because you've got Anderson and you've got Cook as starters. You've got Dunker and Hoffman competing at the guard spot to be a backup there. And you've got Ihonichor, your first round pick, and we'll still say Broderick Jones trying to come back from injury, competing for the right tackle spot. So that's two starting positions, each of which have three guys trying to grab that spot.
1: Yeah, and you could make, in some ways, a case at all. And I mean, Broderick Jones' health is a big looming over all this. And you ask me or to predict right now, he'd probably end up open up camp on the PUP list, physically unprepared to perform list, which sets him back in further. I mean, maybe I'm wrong about that, but you could

0: you kind of like all of them to a point, right? They all can serve a role, and you wonder, and I guess, again, to fall back for the third time position battle here, if, you know, Ihana, Chor, and Dunker are just that good during camp that you can't ignore them, then they're the rookies. They're the ones that probably have, at this point, the highest upside, and certainly Ihana, Chor, at his positions, and if in terms of what they can be in the future and everything, that's good news, and they're both going to make the team and have some sort of role in that, but... That'll be interesting to see. I don't know, like, taking them one by one, guard, how much does Brock Hoffman factor into this? Is there, he's clearly been behind Spencer Anderson throughout the spring workouts. Does something change there? Does he get to take some, do they split reps at all going forward? Or is it more, he's going to be the back? Is it kind of like the quarterback thing where Jennings Dunker is going to be on the team no matter what? And it's more of a battle. But it's not really a battle between the Anderson. I don't know. Like, does Dunker have a chance to win? The fact that Dunker was repping a left guard all during OTAs and minicamp.
1: Is he more of a backup this year?
0: Yeah, because he wasn't even getting reps at the spot that's open to start, per se. Maybe that was just to keep him because it was most likely. Again, he's going to be on the roster, so you want him to be ready to be a swing backup to play both. So maybe when we get to camp or maybe start to show something, you give it a more serious run to see if he can outperform Anderson and Hoffman there. Then a tackle. Dylan Cook again. I don't know if Broderick Jones. He got to get cleared first before we start talking about him entering this discussion, even as a backup, right? He got to start practicing and being a full participant before we even at this point. I almost feel like, and I hope I'm wrong for his sake. I like Broderick, obviously a very talented guy and player, but I feel like there's more likely he ends up the season starting on IR than he does starting it or on PUP than he does as a starter. I think there's more of a chance of that than that for sure at this point, but. Looks like Dylan Cook's the default. Again, Ihana, Chor is the super high ceiling. He'll be fun to watch and see how he's progressing throughout camp. You want to see what it is. So just judging by the fact that it went 3 or 4 weeks of spring workout where I don't think they ever took any reps that weren't Anderson at right guard and Cook at right tackle. That's got to be your leader in the clubhouse who will start. But there's a lot of it's intriguing because of the name, because you have two first round picks as the backups at the tackle spot, for instance, for different reasons. They're there, and you have to follow them. Jennings Dunkers, of course, we know the reason why. He's got the mullet and everything. Hail bailing. Wow.
1: But Ihana, Chor has the real potential attached to him. I mean, we already think Fatanu is a bit of an anchor as far as this offensive line is concerned, a bit of an all-pro caliber player on that left side of the line now. We think Frazier is at that point as well. If Ihana, Chor can reach that level, what if Ihana, Chor is even better than Troy Fautanu? And his ceiling dictates that he might be better than all of them. And if that's the case, then you could put me and you at the guard spots. And I think that offensive line would be a very, very formidable offensive line.
0: I thought myself more of a center. I like to snap the ball.
1: Well, Frazier's got to play center, that's Chris.
0: True. Okay.
1: You'll play right. I'll play left.
0: Okay.
1: But we don't put us at those spots. We're going to put a Jennings Dunker there. We're going to have a Mason McCormick there. Already one pretty good guard in Mason McCormick, and one that we think is going to be very good in Jennings Dunker at some point at the NFL level. So you really look like you're going to have an offensive line that sooner or not later is going to be a very strong unit towards the top of this league. And maybe it does take a little bit of time for Cook to be dethroned by Ihana, Chor, but Ihana, Chor is kind of surprised at every spot of his career so far, picking it up so late as he did at Arizona State, being the player that he was there. Maybe we shouldn't rule out him surprising us again at the NFL level and being ready immediately.
0: Yeah, it's you got to leave the light open open for him. Light on, door open, light on. I don't know. You got to leave the door open, leave the light on for him to win it. I keep going back to this. You hope, just like you hope, because it's good things for the future. You want the younger guy. It's just the natural cycle of life in the NFL. If the young guy's winning it, that's a good spot for your future, good spot for your salary. A lot of reasons why it's better. So if Ihana, Chor shows that he's ready, and you're right, as much as we talk about, I keep going back to that, and maybe this is because, Broderick Jones grew up in Georgia, was around American football his whole life, but he only made 19 starts in college. Like, Ihana, Chor has more starts in college than Broderick Jones had. So I think there were a little bit of talk about Broderick Jones being raw as it was, but there's a path out there where Ihana, Chor could show he's good enough, and I think one way or another you might see him

0: he doesn't start the season by starting games before we get to December. And we know he has the highest ceiling. So that, again, that would be, if he's kind of dominating out there during practices and during training camp and the preseason reps he gets, again, all the better for the Steelers, because you would think, it's just logical to assume that your long-term starting offense, I'm sure what's envisioned in the head of Omar Khan and the staff and the coaching staff is 2027, 2028. We have our five linemen. It's going to be Honitor, Jennings, Dunker, and then presumably the three you have from
1: I think that's the plan. And if someone wants to become a big-time starter like a Spencer Anderson or a Dylan Cook in the meantime, instead of having that plan come to fruition, that's fine too. But they really are putting so many of their eggs into this basket of the offensive line that it's almost bound to happen, right? Like, you're going to have five emerge that are very above average to great offensive line in the NFL. I got some things that I got to have out of the Steelers in 2026. I'm going to drop them on all of your heads, see if you agree with them. I think if they don't get these things, they will not have a successful 2026 season. That's next on the Steelers Blitz on Steelers Nation Radio, part of the Steelers Audio Network.
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3: You know, I was only in college for 2 years. So, you know, my first game, I was still basically a kid. And, you know, you get a chance to go out and play with the likes of, like, you know, Jerome and Cordell, playing against the Baltimore Ravens and, you know, Ray Lewis and Rod Woodson. Like, these guys are, like, Hall of Famers. And here I am, you know, 24 months removed from graduating high school to playing with guys that I admire and that I looked up to. You know, it's an out-of-body experience because, you know, you don't know whether to go over and ask these guys for the autograph or what because I was basically still a kid. There's nothing like Sunday morning here. You know, you can feel it and you can smell it. And like you can't get to the locker room fast enough to put your helmet on and run out on the field and see, you know, the fans swinging those terrible towels. You know, I kind of get goosebumps just thinking about it, you know, how special it was. And, you know, there's 32 teams in this league, and I can't imagine a greater feeling, you know, running out of a tunnel. They live, eat, and breathe football here. And you don't understand it until you leave because you think it's just normal to you because that's all that you know. Until you go somewhere, you're like, the fans are not the same, but the fans here are the best.
2: The Steelers Legend Series on SNR.
4: The Steelers want to be successful in 2026, despite there being a search for the future at the quarterback position afoot and has been afoot for years now for this team. It's all about still trying to win in the playoffs and compete in the here or now. There's never a wasted season for your Pittsburgh Steelers. You know that as well as I do. But because of that in mind, Chris, I've written down about five or six things that I think just have to happen. No real negotiation, unless you want to try to bring a negotiation to the table, and maybe I can see it a different way. But these are some things that I think just there's no doubt about it. They got to have happen in 2026 if the Steelers want to be successful. And I'll start in the most obvious place, but Rodgers has got to stay healthy. And by that, I mean he's got to play 16 games. Maybe he misses a game. Maybe 15 games and you're still going to be able to survive. Maybe one of those games is because you already had your spot in the playoffs or your division already wrapped up and he doesn't have to play in week 18. But either way, I don't think you have success this year if Rodgers misses more than one or two games on the season. As much as we're excited about Howard, as much as we think Rudolph is a very established backup if they go that way, I don't think you have 2026 success with Rodgers down more than 2 weeks.
5: Hey, people know me, know I'm a defender of Mason Rudolph, and I like Mason Rudolph, but I mean, look, with faith, they played the one game last year, he threw a pretty bad interception.
4: And they lost that game.
5: And they lost the game. Yes, they lost the Bears. Now, I mean, that was a good team to lose on the road to, and blah, blah, blah.
4: It very much was.
5: Yeah, so it's not a terrible loss or anything, but also he wasn't like dynamic in that game or anything. And yeah, that's one. You never want your starting quarterback to go down, obviously. Any team could say that to a point. You kind of bake in that there's a couple games where you want to insulate yourself that you're okay in those games. You hope they're not a big division game or against a really good opponent or a game you have to win or certainly not the playoff game or anything along those lines. But I'm on board with that, yeah. And you hope you see progress out of Howard and or Aller and you could feel comfortable in Rudolph to do that. Like I said, I'm fine with him when I'm starting a game or two, but I tend to agree with you that, yes, you don't want to have a long-term sort of thing where it's 6-8 weeks or, God forbid, like I mentioned earlier, 2019 season when the starting quarterback goes down for the season in week two.
4: Yeah, I mean, it's just no team's going to survive that. Like, no team starting quarterback goes down for the season and you pretty much make it. It's very, very rare that would happen. So I'm not trying to paint the Steelers into some like, oh, you don't have a good enough backup or you couldn't survive without Rodgers. Most teams wouldn't be able to survive without their starting quarterback. But I just think the Steelers, whether they go down the path of Howard or whether they go down the path of Rudolph as the backup quarterback, more than a handful of games with him trying to keep them afloat is just going to be a death sentence for this team. And, you know, that's, I think, why they needed to have Rodgers come back more so than any of the other reasons this year. What he brings to the table as far as being a mentor to the younger guys and being able to be kind of like the

0: ETA as far as the quarterback school is concerned for Mike McCarthy, that's all a benefit. But the main and real only benefit was the fact that he gave them a chance to win in 2026, and none of the other quarterbacks do.
1: Yeah, he was the best option there in the market in terms of what they, you know, realistically were going to get this offseason. And he's, and hey, they won a division last year, them a quarterback, right? Won 10 games.
0: Yeah. And this is the first time since Ben Roethlisberger that you're running it back at the most important position in football. You have the same quarterback that you did in 2026 that you did in 2025. So his health is certainly at the very top of this list. I think that it's non-negotiable that if he misses more than a handful of games, the Steelers don't have 2026 go the way they want to. The next thing that I got to have as far as 2026 is concerned, gotta have, at least for the year 2026, Jeremy Bernard be the best draft pick that the team made. Now, maybe in the future, Ihana Chores Jonathan Ogden, and that's great, and I don't want to say that that can't be the case, but at least for 2026, because we have, as we laid out in the last segment, options other than Ihana Chore at the offensive line, I need Jeremy Bernard to be a hit. I need him to be the best pick of the class in his first year. I need him to win the Rookie of the Year award for the Pittsburgh Steelers. And I need him to even sniff around maybe Rookie of the Year in the NFL circles. Now, it's hard to do that if you're not a quarterback, and there's not that thick of a class this year, a quarterback, to compete for that award. But it'll be, if Mendoza can go and win even like a handful of games and look adequate, he'll probably be the guy. But throw your hat in that ring if you're Jeremy Bernard. Certainly win that award if you're looking at it from just the Pittsburgh Steelers perspective. But the Steelers have got to have him be a hit. They have got to have him become their best draft pick, at least initially out of the gate.
1: Yeah, they made 10 draft picks, right? And this is, nine of them could literally, right, could, well offense or defense, because Wheatron's a different, you could literally say that 9 of the 10 doesn't play a snap on offense or defense. And that's an extreme example. I'm going, but just follow me here.
0: I am, but the one that does.
1: Yes, and they could all still be a really good draft class, and they all could still contribute down the line or contribute on special teams and be good next year in the future.
0: But there's only one that's necessary that he plays.
1: You're right. But the one that's being dependent on this year to fill a role on offense, and he was drafted or had a profile when drafted as a, and I don't want to put him in a box either, or limit Jeremy Bernard's future. I'm saying, but the book, quote unquote, on him was plug and play, might not have the highest ceiling, but could step in an NFL offense right away, understand, is smart, runs good routes, you know, can step it. So that's what his profile goes as of too. So if he's not doing that, yes, that is because, again, already, even with him, I feel like it's still a thin, I've put my flag in that they're going to bring in another receiver of some sort, and we'll see if I end up being right or not. But either way, if Jeremy Bernard has a bad camp or whatever, gets hurt, they're definitely going to get another receiver because they want to make a choice almost at that point. And, you know, you hope, and this isn't a knock on Rome, mustn't be hope, Jeremy Bernard, again, kind of the same reason we hope that Will Howard's better than Mason Rudolph or Maxi Honitor is better than Dylan Cook or whatever. You hope Bernard has the higher ceiling and shows that right away against Roman Wilson, because, again, you're better off with the younger guy. Keep going back to that same theme. But, yes, he is the one that's most penciled in already for a role on offense or defense that, quite frankly, they don't have necessarily somebody to not do it if he can't do it to fill in and do that job.
0: Yeah, and, you know, even if they go out and they get a veteran, that veteran should be the number four. And Jeremy Bernard should still be in front of them on the depth chart. And yes, as far as things that you got to have, since that's the theme of this segment, maybe I get even greedier and I say I don't just need Jeremy Bernard to be the best player of this draft class and have immediate impact. Maybe I got to have it so at the end of the season, we're looking at the three wide receivers and we're kind of scratching our head as who's truly the number one. Or maybe that's unfair to Bernard, but maybe looking at him and Pittman and going, Bernard had some production through stretches of the season that might make him the number two option as far as the wide receiver room is concerned. It's got to be a hit the ground running kind of season for Jeremy Bernard in his rookie year if the Steelers are going to want to have any sort of success. There's obviously improvement through free agency on the offensive side of the ball with Rico Dowdle coming in and with Michael Pittman Jr. being added to the wide receiver room. But Jeremy Bernard being a third body in that room, in that wide receiver room, a second new addition to that room, that could really become the X factor for Rodgers and for this offense getting more this year out of it than it did in years past.
1: Yeah, that's what the thinness

So the receiving, the lack of depth in the receiving core last year was obviously, it came to the forefront being an issue. And you feel good, and all of a sudden now you feel like Pittman can be a really good number two. And Bernard, there's just the unknown factor because he's a rookie, and until you see him in the field.

0: preseason, proving it on the field in those settings to seize it even more. And I fully expect him to start the season as the three. And you're hoping that, I mean, he's a second round pick. That's not a, that's the type of player that you're hoping is going to be a starter and hoping can develop, be a nice number two wide receiver in the NFL.
1: I think he's really going to be a good receiver. I do. Maybe not a number one. Maybe he doesn't reach that height, but I think he is going to be a legitimately top tier number two wide receiver in this league. And maybe that starts sooner. Maybe that starts this year for Jeremy Bernard, but he's got to have a big year for the Steelers. They got to have it out of him. A lot of pressure for a rookie, but as you said, that was kind of his scouting report. Ready to be at the NFL level, ready to take on that kind of pressure. The season at Alabama was threatening to spiral out of control last year, and by all accounts, Jeremy Bernard was really one of the voices in that locker room that kept things together, said, hey, we're Alabama. We don't just tank on a season and go 7-5, 8-4. We make the playoffs. So, and they did, and they won a playoff game. So Jeremy Bernard, it was a big-time leader for that Alabama football team, and that maturity, I think, translates to being a fast starter in the NFL as far as your rookie season is concerned. Number three thing that I got to have, first and foremost, I got to have this contract signed with Joey Porter Jr. Uh-huh. But then after he signs that contract, he has got to follow through with all the talking that we've done on his behalf this offseason, right? We have talked up Joey Porter Jr., yeah, and deservedly so, maybe more than any player on this roster. I'm throwing out first-team All-Pro potentials. I'm saying that this guy is a legitimate number one, shut down your top target type of cornerback in this league. There's only about five or six of those true guys in this league, and he is one of them. He has got to walk that walk this year, or that defense isn't going to be able to reach the heights that we think it possibly can.
0: Yeah, you're right. The way I kind of reference him, we reference him, me and you, and a lot of people, rightfully so, is like, okay, we know he's a elite cornerback. He's gotten better each of these
1: still
0: 3 years.
1: Still ascending, yeah.
0: Yes, he's still on his way up. So it's just, you know, he hasn't certainly aged out by any stretch of the imagination. And it's still, you know, I think year four is whenever you would, that all kind of comes together. And especially when you've seen improvements from year one to year two to year three. I mean, year two, you saw he became that starting, he became the number one guy on the Steelers, and there was the penalty issues. Year three, he got rid of a lot of the penalty issues and became more of that. So yes, you're right. I almost, just speaking for me, speaking into existence that he's going to do that, but you're right, he has to show it. And if he doesn't, especially if you give him the contract representing that level of play, yeah, that's a problem for the defense, right? I mean, it's almost as if we look at it and we say, when we talk about where this Steelers defense can go and how good it can be, well, if you're really good corner, that cornerback one is a really good spot. If we're done talking about that, we know that's established. Now, if whatever reason he doesn't or regresses or something, you're right, that is a problem all the way around, because then nothing else, and all of a sudden your depth starts to get shakier. You got to start covering up for people, yeah, and you got to double maybe instead of, you know, devote an extra. Your creativity you can use in the defense. If you can't trust, if you got to give them help all the time with your safeties, then you can't blitz as much. You can't have Jalen Ramsey. You know, whatever it might be, everything starts to collapse a little bit based off of that.
1: Yeah, so Joey Porter Jr., take that even next step into being that superstar that we think you can become. Number four thing that I just got to have, sticking with the defensive side of the ball, I got to have TJ Watt buy into Patrick Graham's new way of doing things, new scheme, and I got to have TJ Watt get to double-digit sacks this year. I don't think TJ Watt is a one-trick pony. I think people make him out to be that sometimes, where he's just strictly a pass rusher, but we've seen him make plays in coverage, and we see him do pretty well against the run as well. But even though it might not be your one trick, it is your most important trick, and it is the trick that we all pay money to come to the circus to see you perform. And you can do all the other tricks, but you damn well better finish with that one. And he didn't perform that trick to the level that we need him to last year based on the money that he's getting paid. So double digit sacks, I think, is the very, very, very bare minimum that you can ask from TJ Watt. And you got to have him finish in that like 13-14 range this year.
0: Yeah, it's different reasoning, but I think sort of it's a big year for him to to put his foot down and say, no, I'm not declining. I'm not washed up.
1: I'm not my brother.
0: Yeah. I'm going to be durable. I'm going to go out there and play, and I'm going to – last year was an aberration. It wasn't –

0: like, if he had won, if that, it's what, 7 sacks last year, if that had happened the year after he had 23, okay, well, at that point, he's 26 years old, whatever it was, and it's just like, okay, that was just an aberration. You know, we could sit here and say he didn't get home here and there, and just was a matter of circuit. But if that happens when you're approaching 30 or at 30, then people are going to rightfully ask, okay, you have a down year. It's different. You have a down year that far into your career than you have a down year early in your career, right? Because that's going to be a natural question, and it's frankly an honest question, right? Is he declining? So for him to be
1: this year tells the answer.
0: Yes, I think. Exactly. So if he bounces back production wise, is dynamic. He wasn't bad last year by any stretch of the imagination, but if that level of decline in terms of production goes down even another step down, then then all of a sudden you're like, oh boy, okay, yes, he's in his 30s. We're never going to see elite T.J. Watt anymore. But you know, I'm still buying in on the player, the work ethic, the smarts, everything that goes into it. I'm betting on. He's not going to break the sack record again.
1: Nah.
0: But double digits, yes, I would see that. I still think that's in him. I don't think it's like all of a sudden his body's breaking down or anything along those stretches.
1: I think it's still in him, and I think it's a necessity. Again, I think I got to have it if the Steelers are going to have success this year, if that defense is going to have success this year. And finally, one last thing that I got to have. Not saying that these are all the exclusive things that I got to have. There might be more, but the last thing for now, I got to have the offensive staff get the most out of Freiermuth finally. Mm-hmm. And I know you signed Darnell Washington, so there's probably going to be more than just Freiermuth involved when it comes to the tight ends in this offense. And you use the 3 wide receivers. And we talked about Jeremy Bernard and how he needs to have a big year. But Pat Freiermuth is too damn talented to have the production levels that he's had in the past couple of seasons. Those production levels need to start matching his talent level. I need like a 700 yards, 800 yard season. Need 6 or 7 touchdowns out of them.
0: Yeah, and that's it again.
1: More specifically, the 6 or 7 touchdowns, Chris. Like, he's your red zone guy, I think.
0: That's what, too, is if you combine his just already what he's already done and you do them in 1 year, like his touchdowns and catches and yards, like his career high in each, right? Again, he's showing each of these things. So if you can get to 65 catches, 732 yards, and 7 touchdowns.
1: No, those are all from different seasons.
0: Yeah,
1: right?
0: Yes. Different seats. So
1: we can Frankenstein together top 10 tight end.
0: Yeah, that's production. Yeah, because he's had 7 touchdowns twice now, right? He's had at least 63. He had at least 60 catches 3 of his 5 years, right?
1: And wasn't he the red zone guy at Penn State too? Like, wasn't MO? Okay, we're in the red zone. We're going to Pat Freiermuth. He caught every single one. So like that needs to translate to the NFL level now.
0: Yeah, that's what he can be. That type of we know he can be. He can play with the Steelers. He's shown that with the Steelers.
1: But his rookie year, Ben Roethlisberger went to him all the time in the red zone.
0: Yeah, he didn't have the yard.
1: Was one of his 7 touchdowns his rookie season?
0: Yes.
1: Yeah.
0: That's his career high. With Ben throwing him in. Now, he had a really low yards per catch that year. But then he showed.
1: Kind of shows what I'm saying in the red zone.
0: Yeah, like he averaged almost 12 yards per catch last season, and we know some of those long plays he showed. So, yeah, see, he can do, you know, almost everything you want out of a tight end at that point. I mean,
1: he's done it.
0: In college, he had 15 touchdowns in over 2 season span. So that shows.
1: So 6 or 7 seems to be where he should be getting. That should be his mark.
0: Yeah. And that's what, again, it's eminently attainable. And, you know, you would think now that is probably a resource that you can use more than certainly a lot. We had talked about that a lot last year, that there was a lack of usage or targeting to that and over the middle of the field.
1: Right.
0: He's a natural guy to do that with.
1: No, so I need that out of the coaching staff. I need to finally get Pat Freiermuth going and putting up a season that you just laid out with 3 different seasons as one season. When we come back, we're going to take a look at ESPN. They have ranked 1 through 32, the best rosters in the NFL for the coming season. We will tell you where the Pittsburgh Steelers landed on that list. It's the Steelers Blitz on Steelers Nation Radio, part of the Steelers Audio Network.
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2: 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John Stallworth.
9: I often ask myself and even ask guys that I played with him about the Steeler type player. Did we draft those type players, or would they come into the environment and become immersed in an environment and it becomes a part of them? I don't know which one it was, but I think that the fact that we blended so well together as a team, that we went through some difficult times as a team, helped us. You know, people look at those years that we won the Super Bowls over that 6 or 7 year span, they think everything was all rosy, but we had issues. We were just tight enough, close enough to get through that. We had the leadership and on the field and within the coaching staff to get over things like that, to get through those difficult situations. When you play, you don't think about history. You think about today. And what you got to do today. You don't think about what's going to happen after you're gone, how this team is going to be looked at, or how you're going to be looked at years from now. You think about today and doing the job you have to do today and being the best you could possibly be today. I was drafted in the fourth round, and I got a phone call, I think from Myron Cope, and to tell me I've been drafted by the Steelers. And Myron asked me a few questions, and that was it. I mean, there was, you know, I hung the phone up, and I called my mom and told her I'd been drafted. Looking back on it, kind of comical that it would be Myron Cope that gave me a call.
10: And right down the middle of the field went John Stallworth.
9: The personal relationships, I think, stand out in my mind more than anything. Those relationships built with teammates and friends and things that you grow from and you learn from, those are the big moments. Those are the times that when I think back over 14 years in Pittsburgh, those are things that readily come to mind.
2: The Steelers Legend Series on SNR.
1: List season is starting to really hit critical mass. You're starting to really see not just, you know, the arbitrary lists come out, but the big time MVP power rankings, the kind

0: of, you know, lists as far as NFL rosters, best projected starting lineups for 2025 is concerned. And before you know it, we'll have our straight up predictions as far as what the season is going to look like. But Mike Clay for ESPN.com put together a list of all 32 teams starting rosters. And if he and then ranking them 1 through 32, he puts the Steelers roster at number 19 in the NFL. So getting closer towards that bottom half of the league. He's got a couple of qualifiers here in each category. Biggest strength for the Steelers is edge rusher. That's certainly the most money tied up in that room as well. Biggest weakness is off the ball linebacker. Talked about that last week about the inside backers. How much pressure is on them this year? X factor for 2026 is the cornerbacks for the Pittsburgh Steelers. I like that. And the non-starter to know was Sebastian Joseph Day on the defensive line. I got to be honest with you. I agree completely with all of the things that he laid out as far as X factor, non-starter, biggest weakness, biggest strength. But I think they're a bit better than the 19th best roster in the NFL.
1: Yeah, I'm surprised by that too. I don't know. How much stock does like the quarterback? I don't know if like, do the Chiefs get yanked up? And I'm not saying the Chiefs have a bad roster. I'm just saying, like, if you have an elite quarterback, do the Bills get, where are the Bills on that roster for, or that list? I don't know if you take away quarterback,
0: the
1: take
0: Bills
1: away Josh,
0: are the fourth best roster.
1: Oh, come on.
0: To him in this
1: come
0: league,
1: on.
0: Which that's kind of the knock on Buffalo, right?
1: Yeah.
0: Is that they have one guy being Superman, and then they have found Crypto, the sidekick in James Cook. And then that's it. There's no one else.
1: Yeah, I know. So I don't know. All of a sudden, with all due respect, I'm losing credibility with his list.
0: Ravens are 5. That's the highest ranked AFC North team. I think the Bengals have a better roster than the Ravens do. The Bengals are 15th, though, on this list, despite the work that they've done in this offseason. The Jags are 16th. I love the Jags roster. Yeah, I think the Jags, on paper, are one of the more fiercest teams in the league. It's just they're the Jags, and they can't get out of their own way.
1: We're like the Chargers.
0: The Chargers.
1: That's one I wonder about, because I get a lot of Jags type vibes with the Chargers too.
0: They're below the Jags at least.
1: Wow.
0: I'm still going. They might be lower than the Steelers actually on this list.
1: Really?
0: Which would surprise me as well, because I think the Jags or the Chargers are a pretty decent roster.
1: Yeah. I don't know. I mean, I'm sure he.
0: Especially with the offensive line
1: dug in
0: general,
1: deeper than I
0: think
1: have
0: that
1: these,
0: the,
1: but.
0: You'd think the Chargers, just based on their tackles alone, would be up high on this
1: list. I mean, they made the playoffs without those tackles last year, too, pretty much, or at least for half the season without their tackles.
0: 13th. Oh, so 13th. I missed them.
1: Okay,
0: they were sitting at 13.
1: Right. Okay.
0: So they are ahead of Jacksonville. They are ahead of Cincinnati.
1: Yeah, I guess if they're putting some of those teams low, like when the Bills are, what is going on? The Bills, that's way too high for the Bills. I don't know what are the Rams and Seahawks?
0: The Rams are your number one.
1: Yeah.
0: Which makes a ton of sense, right?
1: And Seahawks number 2, maybe?
0: Seahawks are number 3. The Eagles are sitting at number 2.
1: Ooh.
0: Eagles still have a pretty good roster. I just think their window's done.
1: Yeah.
0: I also just think that their quarterback's not that good.
1: Yeah, that's what, I don't know, because there's conflicting evidence. I would say, how much do you weigh the quarterback thing? Maybe you can make the case that Josh Allen's so good, he just drags up the whole Bills, which, okay, I'll listen to it. I think 3 is a little high. But at least listen to that. 4.
0: Excuse me.
1: I'm sorry, 4. 4. Okay, 4. That's
0: so
1: right.
0: It's he appropriate.
1: Yeah, that makes it better. But then you said the Bengals are 15th. If Joe Burrow's not doing much heavy lifting there.
0: With the addition of Dexter Lawrence and much better receivers than the Bills have. I mean, light years ahead of Buffalo. The Bengals roster is better than the Bills roster.
1: And with the Bengals, they won what? I mean, they were close to a 500 team with Joe Flacco last year.
0: I'm going to go out on a ledge here, Chris.
1: Yeah. Please do.
0: The Steelers roster overall is better than the Bills roster.
1: Yeah, that's what I mean. I think if you put Josh Allen.
0: Take him out of it.
1: If Josh Allen was here, this would be a Super Bowl.
0: They'd be the number 2 roster in football, probably. Put Rodgers on the Bills roster. Where would they be in this list?
1: Yeah, that's right. But why isn't Burrow giving them a bump up? Why isn't Burrow giving the Bengals the bump up? Because I don't think the Bengals, again, the Bengals didn't have Burrow last year. They pretty much punted away a couple games with
0: Jake Browning before Flacco came in.
1: And they still almost, were in the fringe of playoff. Periphery of playoff contention there.
0: They're going to say the defense, but now I'm looking at a Bengals projected starters list. Dexter Lawrence, B.J. Hill, Jonathan Allen.

0: Boy Mafe. I know Allen and Mafe might have been more of a disappointment. Seattle moves on from him as far as where they picked him, but he's still a pretty good player. Those are names now.
1: Yeah,
0: like Dax that. Hill, DJ Turner in the secondary. Like, these are guys I actually know and have heard of, not just, you know, random Madden Mega players.
1: And it's funny because last year, if you remember, the power rankings, I had the Bengals really high. And my logic was, listen, their defense was like borderline historic bad last year. They're going to be better. Like, they just have to be better. They can't be worse. It's like they'll fall out of bed and just be better. And therefore, you believe in the offense. The Bengals, the Bengals were 9-8 2 years ago. And somehow the Bengals defense was not better. I was totally wrong. And they actually did get better the final month or so of the season. But on a whole, the Bengals defense there in the first half was probably worse than the defense the year before, which is really saying something. And then, you know, you lose your starting quarterback. And despite all that happening, what did they finish? They might have finished 7-10, which doesn't sound very impressive, obviously, or not. But the point being is that with Burrow being back and you make those additions, you feel better about the defense. And again, the defense couldn't have been much worse than it was last year. What was the Bengals last year? They were 6-11. That is much worse. That is worse than I thought. But somehow, remember they kept like somehow being in the playoff race. It was like they kept losing and losing, and somehow they were like, they have a chance.
0: When Burrow gets back.
1: Well,
0: then he played the Ravens on Thanksgiving night game, and he beat them.
1: They were like, the Bengals.
0: You're right, though, to point out Cincinnati not getting the same kiss as the Buffalo Bills are in this list as he is by Josh Allen. And that clearly has to be it. Allen and Cook. I mean, the two reasons why Buffalo's up so high. It's very weird. And, you know, the Steelers, the neighbors to the Steelers, 18 is Tampa Bay, right in front of the Pittsburgh Steelers. And 20 right in the rear of Pittsburgh is the Indianapolis Colts, which I think the Colts have a pretty, pretty solid roster. Maybe defensively speaking, it's not as strong. And maybe Daniel Jones is probably not giving much confidence to the people that made this power ranking of rosters. But I don't know. Jonathan Taylor's a great running back. They've got solid wide receivers. Tyler Warren's really good. Tight end. Quentin Nelson, great offensive lineman. Matt Gonsalves went to Pitt, so you know he's great at right guard. Sauce Gardner on defense. Travarius Ward on defense. I'm a bit surprised at where the Colts are.
1: Yeah, I would have thought in terms of going to overall roster and everything that they would have been – I would have – thought they'd been higher up. And I mean, the Bills thing, I'm just looking at their
0: It's just tough to find out. Like, there's no real criteria here.
1: Yeah, that's what... What position is weighted more? Are you weighing...
0: Is it a total roster thing?
1: Yeah, are you doing the thing where
0: you're... Is the quarterback worth 10 points?
1: And then you say, okay, we'll look at edge rushers now and offensive tackles, cornerbacks, you know, kind of rank the positions. And if, this team's really weak at safety and guard or so, I don't know, like okay, well, that doesn't matter, we'd much rather, which is true, you'd much rather obviously be the stronger quarterback. But then, like I said, I look at the Bills and the Bengals, and okay, if you wanted to present to me the Bills are the fourth best roster because their quarterback is the best in the league and is just pulling everybody up, I'll listen to that case. But then you don't give the Bengals that bump with Burrow. I don't know. I mean, obviously, you could sit here and say Allen's better than Burrow. You get all these kind of debates about it, and that's what we're doing. That's why they wrote it, because we can debate and talk about it.
0: We can debate and talk about it, yeah.
1: So
0: I also will offer this disclaimer. They have as their projected starting lineup for the Steelers left guard Jennings Dunker and right tackle Maxie Honichor. Okay. Why do people nationally keep running into that? Remember, we looked at the NFL Network's list of starting offensive linemen, and they had Honichor starting and Dunker starting in the wrong positions. Right. McCormick was on the right side still. We need to like write an email to these guys and just be like, this isn't the left side is McCormick and Fatanu, and that's pretty much poured into concrete. You can take that one to the bank, guys.
1: I'm looking now at the R, because our lads is like
0: they have it right.
1: Industry standard, I feel like. Yes, and they got it right. Yeah. So like,
0: where are they messing up?
1: Like I said, I mean,
0: because you're right. Like, some Mike Clay is not like handwriting each depth chart based on what he's seen at the OTAs and minicamps that he's followed. He's going to our lads and he's looking it up.
1: I mean, yeah, I certainly respect. I'm not going to say I could tell you the depth chart of 32 teams. That's quite a project. But if somebody did assign me that and I was going to write and put my name on it, I would probably make sure I got it right. Right?
0: I would read into a Chris Adamski's work for the Pittsburgh Steelers, right? And see, well, where are they configured?
1: Go through and I don't know, but so
0: they got the lineup wrong as far as the offensive line is concerned. But I will say this. I don't think that hindered their ranking, because I think they put the lineup that has the most potential to be good.

0: in there.
1: That's true.
0: Because McCormick is still in that lineup. He's just on the right side.
1: Yeah.
0: So it's not going to put McCormick on the bench.
1: And to tie it all back together, keep going back to this, if the young guys win spots, that's a good thing for the Steelers, a good thing, because then that means they kick the door down and show that, hey, we're that good. We're worth this draft pick. And with all due respect to guys like Dylan Cook, who I like, and Spencer Anderson, if the rookies come in and show that they're ready to play, that means that they are blowing you away. It means you feel really good about the future all of a sudden. Or more so.
0: I feel good about our future doing this show later this week. We will be back.
1: I hope so.
0: We will talk more Steelers. Shocking. Steelers. Yes, we will. We will talk more Steelers.
1: Let me write that down. I got to make sure. Talking Steelers on Wednesday.
0: As always, appreciate it. He's Chris Adamski. I'm Tom Opperman. This has been the Steelers Blitz, and we are getting closer and closer to training camp starting. Tick, tick, tick, tick, tick. 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

0: afternoon, Steeler Nation. It's The Drive on the Steelers Audio Network. Wes Schuler and Matt Williamson with you here for the next 2 hours on this Tuesday, where Matt, we've got some more lists to get to.
1: Yeah,
0: sure. And we do have a fun segment that we're going to roll out here in the first hour of the show that might be a little content mainstay for us as we navigate list week, season here for the next couple weeks.
1: Not that much longer, though.
0: Not that much longer.
1: And again, we were just talking. Camp's not that far away. There's some vacations in between now and then and in the summer. And, you know, there you go.
0: 3 weeks. Roll along. 3 weeks from today. You know, there will be players reporting boots on the ground in Latrobe, and 3 weeks from tomorrow will be that first practice for the Steelers. So, yeah, it's all going to happen quickly here. Matt will continue.
1: I think Dale used to say something along the lines of, after 4th of July, it felt like summer was over.
0: Over. I think I've said that to you before. I was like, yeah. You and I, we've said this. We are very fortunate to do what we do for a living.
1: Of course.
0: You and I have buddies who like actually work for a living.
1: Yeah, I have friends probably that have like a tie on in an office or a cubicle or
0: exactly
1: something.
0: Exactly right.
1: Like
0: and
1: that.
0: I've got some buddies who listen to our show every day while they're on roofs swinging hammers.
1: Yeah.
0: You know, doing real work,
1: doing
0: laying
1: stuff.
0: Concrete and accounting and all different kinds of stuff. We're very fortunate to do what we do for a living. I absolutely love what I do for a living. I've never even thought or had a plan B or anything else that I could do. But the one thing that I don't like about this job is it cuts your summer in half.
1: Oh, yeah. That definitely happens.
0: And
1: right.
0: Thanksgiving and Christmas they hardly feel like holidays.
1: Yeah, they're subject to be owned by somebody else. Right?
0: Relatively, I think those are fair sacrifices to make.
1: Oh, it's a good trade. Don't get me wrong.
0: But you're absolutely right. We get together with our family every July 4th, and I'm always like, well, yeah, it's my summer.
1: And it feels like that's about it.
0: And they're all like, summer's just beginning. For the normal
1: people, July
0: 4th is kind of like, the weather's really nice now.
1: Yeah, now
0: and
1: it's
0: here
1: warm
0: we go.
1: Out.
0: And
1: right,
0: we got
1: yeah.
0: 2 months till the kids go back to school. And not when you're working in football land, baby. But we will continue to have some fun here over the next few weeks until we get to training camp and some tangible football in front of us. Matt, we will continue
1: You do have a good idea. I'm not going to divulge it, but you kind of just opened up the Pandora's box a little, telling me what this little project is we're going to be doing based off a World Cup.
0: Based off a World Cup?
1: Yeah, which didn't go so well last night.
0: Which didn't go so well for the United States, unfortunately. A little disappointing there. But it'll be a NFL kind of debate segment that will be done World Cup knockout style. We'll get into that later in this hour. A little tease for you. But we begin today, Matt, with another Jeremy Fowler list. Of course, he is rolling out the top 10 lists compiled from over 70 different executives, scouts, general managers, coaches across the league. We did running backs yesterday. Cornerbacks are the soup du jour, the position du jour today for Jeremy Fowler.
1: This one I glanced at. Running backs I knew came out, but I didn't scroll through it yet or anything. I didn't read any comments. But I will say, this is just an overall corner note. Steelers have probably been the

0: best culprit of this is there's an age when it's hard to keep it up. I mean, your window's a little shorter generally than other positions. You start hitting 30, and he's looking to Slay and Peterson and some of those guys. Hopefully not Dean. I mean, he's coming off a great year. I'm not sure if I mentioned this, but first off, Football Outsiders, FTN's Almanac comes out tomorrow. That's like a holiday for me.
1: We'll definitely be digging into that.
0: And I was listening to a Jeremy Schatz, who founded them all, podcast, and he was talking about how they rank all players via DVOA. Jamel Dean was their number one corner last year.
1: Wow.
0: Yes. I mean, in terms of their advanced metrics. That. I don't expect to see his name on here, but I do think he's, although a little older, certainly a better option than Slay, Peterson, you know, the other veterans they've tried to put on that opposite side. I feel way more confident in this, especially off the season he's coming off of. But where I planned on going with this conversation with corners, in terms of these lists, I bet this is the most volatile position of all year to year.
1: Like up and down.
0: Yeah. Like yeah. It's hard to really string Deion, Woodson, you know, Surtain, like longevity.
1: Revis and
0: yeah.
1: Chip Bailey.
0: Yeah. I mean, a lot of these guys are really, really good for 2 years. And I think a lot of it's just injury related too, or even scheme. You know, defense goes from a heavy zone to heavy man, or, you know, asking you to play the run more, blah, blah, blah, blah, blah.
1: Nnamdi Asamoah is a great example.
0: He's
1: of that.
0: The best example of all time.
1: He was brilliant in Oakland.
0: Yes.
1: And then he moves to Philadelphia in that weird Juan Castillo wide nine defense.
0: Yeah.
1: He
0: was the free agent signing of the offseason.
1: He went from being right there with Revis as the best corner in the NFL to being a disaster.
0: Disaster, right. He was very pigeonholed. And the other thing, too, is it is some positions, including safety. If you got an ankle, you can gut through it and play your angles better. But if I can't flip my hips or change direction, or if it just gets into a flat-out race with DK Metcalf down the sidelines, and I'm losing that race because my ankle's a problem, you know, it's a volatile position year to year.
1: It is. It's a lot of Ferraris and Lamborghinis.
0: Yeah, and they go to the shop a lot.
1: If you go to the shop too often, it can catch up with you real quick.
0: Oh, the other thing I want to talk about, too, is two things. First off, I think corners tackle now better than ever. And I'm not picking on Deion Sanders. He might be the best corner of all time. I know it's blasphemous around here, but he's in the conversation. He didn't like tackling. He publicly said it. We all knew that back in the day. That wouldn't really fly now. I mean, unless you're that level dude.
1: Deion Sanders.
0: Yeah, because these like Shanahans of the world have really gotten smart and defensive properly adjusted. We're going to make your worst tackler tackle. I'm going to run Derrick Henry at Mike Hilton over and over and over. Like, that's a problem when I'm 180 and I'm not real interested in tackling. The other thing is why I looked at this is I bet Jeremy won't do this, not because Jeremy's incompetent or anything. It's just a little bit of advanced thinking on a list like this. I would have the star position, the nickel position, the Ramsey position be its own position group.
1: Its own category.
0: Now. Yeah, like I know Cooper DeJean's on here.
1: Yes.
0: You know, like there's guys like Petrie from Houston and Branch. I mean,
1: Emmanuel.
0: Yeah, they're different shapes and sizes too, but they've almost become their entirely new.
1: Some are more cornerish, some are more safety-ish, but they're all in kind of that weird middle ground.
0: Yeah, because comparing them to outside corners now is almost two different positions.
1: And I think that's a good caveat.
0: Yeah,
1: I think they just
0: lumped them all together, which gets a little foggier.
1: I think they did. There is a corner and a safety, you know, kind of difference here. But where they decide to place them is, I guess you could argue, could be subject for debate.
0: Because, yeah.
1: For example, like you mentioned, Cooper DeJean is on this list, but some of those other guys aren't. But Matt, here's where we begin in the honorable mentions, right? Because it's a top 10, but he also gives like the next four that receive votes. So at number 11 comes in Kamari Lassiter of the Texans. At number 12 comes in Joey Porter Jr. of the Pittsburgh Steelers, A.J. Terrell, 13, and Jalen Johnson of the Bears at 14.
0: Let's have a couple comments here. Johnson was really, he's a perfect example of the volatility of the position. Was really, really coming into his own, got a huge contract with Chicago, deserved every penny of it. Him and Snead actually were the same offseason, and Snead similar too, where he was awesome and then the next year just fell off a cliff. Johnson looks like it was more injury related. I'd expect him to be back. The Bears are counting on him to be back. Lassiter, we did our six-pack show today on the Texans and Colts.

0: And one of my big bullet points is that defense has no holes.
1: None.
0: I mean, as a number two corner, he's not a 4-2 guy, but he tackles and he plays hard. And, you know, you can't just pick on him because Stingley's on the other side who was going to come up. Who was the other name not named Porter in that career?
1: A.J. Terrell.
0: He's been solid through his whole career.
1: Yeah.
0: I mean, he's probably just outside the top 10. Fine. They just drafted his brother. He's going to be the starter opposite him. That's fine. I'm betting I'd have Porter in the top 10.
1: I was just going to say, let's go through it and then where we would have Joey Porter Jr. Number 10 is Cooper DeJean.
0: Okay. And comparing Porter to DeJean, they're not the same apple at all.
1: Corner,
0: right.
1: I'm with you on that. That's apples and oranges. That's
0: it really is.
1: Square peg, round peg.
0: Mm-hmm.
1: Cooper's highest ranking on this was 3. His lowest ranking was unranked. He's only 23 years old, man, mm-hmm. which is wild because he's been in the league now for a couple years
0: and
1: won a Super Bowl. But he's at number 10.
0: He can do some outside stuff. They lost Reed Blankenship in free agency. So when there's only 4 defensive backs on the field, he's going to be the free safety, which is a little bit of a different change for him. But really, he's that slot, star, nickel, whatever you want to call it, and he's great at it. And he's super versatile, tough, you know.
1: And for example, this backs up what you were just saying with Joey Porter Jr., too. The guy that's number 9 almost plays a completely different position than Cooper DeJean. Sauce Gardner checks in at number 9.
0: Couldn't be any more different,
1: Couldn't be any more different. Sauce's highest ranking was number 5.
0: He's a little bit like today's Nnamdi Osman a little bit, you know, where he's a true freak when he walks in the door. I think the Colts gave up too much for him, but he also got hurt like the day after they traded for him.
1: Yeah, that was just bad luck all around for him last year.
0: But I think he's better in zone, off coverage, break on the ball with those long levers and all those good things. But he was a little bit disappointing last year. You know, I bet the Jets are happy with the return they got.
1: He was number 5 on this list last year, falls to number 9 this year.
0: Okay.
1: Number 8 is J.C. Horn of the Carolina Panthers. His highest ranking was number 3. Last year, he was ranked 7, so he moves back one spot.
0: I think he was drafted ahead of Surtain. They were like back-to-back.
1: You might be right on that.
0: And that wasn't crazy talk,
1: yeah.
0: And he's lived up to it. I mean, is he the best corner in the league? No. But he's a massive contract, shutdown type man corner, and shutdown's a word you can't throw around much anymore.
1: He was picked 1 pick before Surtain.
0: Yeah, okay.
1: So he was number 8 to Carolina, and Surtain was number 9 to the Broncos.
0: Yeah, and it was a bit of a shock at the time, but because most of us considered Surtain the best of the group, but it wasn't like blow you away.
1: Dude, that's a heck of a draft class, that 2021 year. Trevor Lawrence, Kyle Pitts, Jamar Chase, Jalen Waddle, Penei Sewell, J.C. Horn, Pat Surtain, Devonta Smith, Micah Parsons, Rashawn Slater.
0: That was the COVID year. Remember, like really Parsons and Chase didn't play because of COVID. Penei didn't, you know, Sewell didn't play. And those dudes, the last tape you saw them, they were 18 years old.
1: Right.
0: You know, I mean,
1: yeah, Jamar Chase.
0: Think how much the draft changed just since then.
1: Nuts.
0: It's nuts. All these like 26-year-olds coming out, and those guys, we're watching 18-year-old tape. And Jamar Chase
1: like played as
0: Stingley was like
1: played as a 20-year-old, sat out a year, and then got drafted.
0: Right. High. And has been every bit as good.
1: Number 7 on this list is Denzel Ward, Matt. His highest vote was 2nd place. Last year, he was 3rd on this list, drops down to 7. He's 29 now. He's kind of right in that age point that you were referencing.
0: And a little undersized. Really, he's had a good career, though, and has been a little overshadowed just on bad teams but great defenses that still don't get the credit they deserve. I thought he might be the next shoe to drop after the Myles Garrett trade. Maybe he doesn't make it past the trade deadline. At 29 years old, expensive corner. You know,
1: a lot of teams would like to add that.
0: I mean, someone like the Lions right now that just lost Arnold.
1: Yeah.
0: Upgrade and try to win now, you know.
1: Number 6, another Philadelphia Eagle. It's Quinyon Mitchell. His highest vote was number 3. He was number 9 on this list last year, moves up 3 spots.
0: Much more the outside traditional corner, long. How about that, though? I mean, you talk about, boy, our secondary is kind of a mess. We'll just draft Mitchell in the first round, DeJean in the second. Boom. Fixed.
1: Fixed, you know, fixed right. For the next 7 or 8 years.
0: Yeah. Now it's one of the best in the league.
1: Pretty good. Number 5 on this list, Matt, recently traded to the Los Angeles Rams. Well, I guess not recently, but this offseason traded to the Los Angeles Rams. It's Trip McDuffie. His highest vote that he got was number 3. Last year, he was ranked number 4 on this list. He's still only 25 years old.
0: I know.
1: Like he's been in the league for a while.
0: And they got a lot for him. I mean, they got a first plus, a late first, but still, it's because of his age. He's the highest paid corner in the league right now. He signed that new deal after the trade. That's probably proper.

0: per ranking for him. I think he's a high, high quality player. I don't think he'll ever be looked at like Rod or Dion or Revis or, you know, a shutdown-ish type dude. But he plays slot. He plays outside. He's a glue guy. He's super valuable.
1: Number four, reigning Super Bowl champion, Devon Witherspoon of the Seattle Seahawks. Mm. It's funny, all these guys, like their highest receiving votes is third place. Same with him. He was number 10 on this list last year, moves up now to number four.
0: Also, an undersized slot, but nasty as could be. Oh. I mean, super.
1: He's going to get paid here
0: he's
1: soon.
0: He's going to get paid real soon, too, yeah.
1: Number three, Christian Gonzalez of the New England Patriots.
0: He's about to get paid, too.
1: His highest vote was number two. Last year, he was number six on this list, moves up three spots. He's another one, Matt, just 24 years old. And, yeah, he might just be waiting for everyone else to get their contracts so he mm-hmm. can kind of reset the market.
0: We talked about this a little bit, that DJ Turner for the Bengals, Gonzalez, and Porter are all basically negotiating as we speak. And I think it would behoove the Steelers to maybe make Porter before Gonzalez. I slightly prefer Gonzalez at this point, but they're both really similar with rare length, rare traits. They're asked to do a lot of the tough stuff. Turner's slightly behind those guys. But I got no problem with Gonzalez at three.
1: Number two, Derek Stingley Jr. of the Houston Texans.
0: I think the top two are pretty set. And Stingley's great.
1: He was number two on this list last year. He's number two again. Okay. He got a couple first place votes. The lowest anybody had him voted was sixth out of those 70-some people. He's 25 too, Matt. You're right. He's great. He's mm-hmm. He is outstanding. And then number one.
0: Not a real diverse scheme in Houston. And he also benefits from a great pass rush. I mean, that can't be understated. But,
1: and some of these guys, like, we could talk about that, I think, a little bit with Cooper DeJean and Quinyon Mitchell.
0: No doubt.
1: The defense that they play with, too. Yeah. And number one, not much surprise here, Pat Surtain, the second of the Denver Broncos. Obviously, multiple first place votes. No one had him lower than five. He was number one on this list last year, Matt. He runs it back as number one once again.
0: So he's a phenomenal athlete, tester, height, weight, speed, measurables, sure. But his dad was a great corner, mm-hmm. and he was a student of his father since he could crawl. Then he goes to Saban, who's like the D-back Yoda, you know, of all time. Yeah. And I think Surtain started even as a true freshman in that Saban
1: which
0: powers.
1: Which never happens.
0: Yeah, they always have some guy. Minka was that guy at one point. Yep. Branch was that guy. There's always someone in the secondary that's the captain. And it was Surtain from day one. Comes in the league and it's kind of made it look easy. I mean, when a corner wins Defensive Player of the Year, that's a real accomplishment.
1: We have not seen that very often.
0: No.
1: Just seven corners in NFL history have won NFL defensive. He became the seventh.
0: He was seventh
1: 2 years ago when he.
0: Mel Blount was one. Yeah.
1: Matt, okay, as we round this exercise out, Joey Porter Jr. was 12th on the list. Where would you have him?
0: Six-ish.
1: I think that's about right. I think the top five's tough to argue.
0: Yeah.
1: Just because they've been doing it at an elite level for more than 1 year, where we saw Joey do it at an elite level this year.
0: Joey's gotten better every year. I opened the segment by saying it is kind of a year-to-year, a volatile position. And you're right. Those top guys haven't been very volatile. You know,
1: I would have him ahead of Cooper DeJean and Sauce. So I think.
0: Yeah, but compare him to DeJean, almost like a linebacker versus a defensive tackle.
1: So I would have him no lower than eight. I think I could have him potentially as high as six, right in that Quinyon Mitchell, Denzel Ward, J.C. Horn category.
0: I'd put him over Ward, but with those other twos, a high compliment and worthy.
1: Yeah. So I don't think it's some colossal disrespect, but I would have thought that Joey would have been in the top 10.
0: I did too. I mean, it doesn't sound like he missed by much. And the write-up is, maybe you can read the write-up, it's
1: shorter on the just the honorable mention
0: it's
1: guys.
0: It's only like a couple sentences, but it was also all good stuff.
1: It's his write-up is basically just a quote from an NFC defensive coordinator. He takes all the stress off the pass defense. He matches the best receiver in man coverage, and teams roll away from him in zone.
0: Now, he's done less following shadowing, but I remember like his fourth game as a Steeler, he went to Tomlin's like, hey, I think it was against Nuke Hopkins, something like that. Yeah. And then his rookie year, he starts following consistently and has very much shown he can do it.
1: I would be very surprised, Matt, if he's not in the top 10 on this list next year.
0: Agreed.
1: Just getting started today. We've got a fun segment idea for you here for the rest of this hour. kind of inspired by

0: the World Cup, but related to the Super Bowl.
1: All right.
0: I'll explain and we'll roll that out when we return. Just getting started. Euler and Williamson. It's The Drive. 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
1: It's another edition of the Steelers Legend Series. 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
2: You know, I was only in college for 2 years. So, you know, my first game, I was still basically a kid. And, you know, you get a chance to go out and play with the likes of, like, you know, Jerome, and Cordell, and playing against the Baltimore Ravens, and, you know, Ray Lewis and Rod Woodson. Like, these guys are, like, Hall of Famers. And here I am, you know, 24 months removed from graduating high school to playing with guys that I admire and that I looked up to. You know, it's an out-of-body experience because, you know, you don't know whether to go over and ask these guys for the autograph or what, because I was basically still a kid. There's nothing like Sunday morning here. You know, you can feel it and you can smell it, and like you can't get to the locker room fast enough to put your helmet on and run out on the field and see, you know, the fans swinging those terrible towels. You know, I kind of get goosebumps just thinking about it, you know, how special it was. And you know, there's 32 teams in this league, and I can't imagine a greater feeling, you know, running out of a tunnel. They live, eat, and breathe football here. And you don't understand it until you leave, because you think it's just normal to you because that's all that you know. Until you go somewhere, and you're like, the fans are not the same, but the fans here are the best.
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0: on the drive here on this Tuesday, and Matt, in my search for content, particularly the month of July, seems to be the hardest. And so with that, had a light bulb moment last night. We are in the World Cup knockout stage, the round of 16, dramatic comeback win by Argentina earlier today that we were all reacting to here in the studio when we were in break. Matt, I came up with a couple different World Cup knockout style brackets for you.
1: Okay.
0: I've got three of them made. So they're all ranked 1 through 16, just like the knockout round, you know, here in the World Cup.
1: These aren't your rankings, right?
0: I mean, they are not. Okay. I will put my hand up and I will say I went to AI to do the rankings.
1: I am perfectly fine. Let's use our resources.
0: I'm pretty much an anti-AI guy, but there are exceptions.
1: I don't like trust it yet.
0: Same. Same.
1: Yeah.
0: And I definitely think there's certain things that are awesome for AI. I think we've gotten a little too insane with it as a society. But what I
1: like
0: did,
1: like you said,
0: was,
1: it was awesome for remodeling your basement.
0: It was great.
1: Like that sounds perfect for
0: take
1: it.
0: A
1: right.
0: Picture of the corner and be like, give me a couple bar ideas for this corner. Like that's.
1: But I'm not going to like AI Matt's stats and just hope they're all right.
0: Exactly.
1: I don't
0: trust
1: it.
0: Yeah. Exactly right. So what I did was I put together three of these brackets because I figured we'll do, you know, the rest of the week here type thing. World like knockout style, best quarterback ever, best running back ever, and best team to not win the Super Bowl.
1: Okay.
0: I think where we'll start today, because I feel like we've been teasing that conversation for a little while. And what
1: there
0: I,
1: are some Steeler teams that are relevant.
0: There sure are. And so what I did, Matt, was I basically, you know, went to like ChatGPT and was like, rank for me the 16 best teams to never win the Super Bowl.
1: Okay.
0: And so that's the AI element that I use. And then I kind of put them into a bracket, but I did let them do the seeding.
1: That's cool.
0: There is one Steelers team on the list, and it is the 76 Steelers.
1: I'd say the 76 Steelers was in our six pack.
0: But they were ranked 15th on the AI. I think
1: we
0: that's
1: had them
0: a little,
1: in the top four or five.
0: I think that's a little too low. The top two I really like, and then I think after that you could start debating everybody here. But number one is
1: I'll be honest. Like when we do running backs and quarterbacks, I'll know them like the back of my hand. My mind doesn't work great with like Tim Benz blows me away with this. He'll be like, remember the 84 Steeler game in week 16 against the Browns? No.
0: No.
1: No, I don't at all. I mean, I let alone, do you remember the 95 Niners? I'm like, kinda. Who was on the team again? You're like, I don't equate names with years and my feelings as well as I should. So, but I did do this recently, as I mentioned on another podcast, but we did not mention 16 deep. So
0: that's,
1: some of these teams are going to be a little vague to me, but we'll recall them.
0: Yes, we will. That we will. We'll do

0: our best and we'll put this all together and everything and see where we wind up. Number one, Matt, no surprise, the 2007 New England Patriots, who, of course, were 18-0 before losing the Super Bowl. Number two on the list is the 98 Minnesota Vikings. We talked about them a little bit.
1: They knew

0: 1990 Buffalo Bills at number three. Okay. The 2001 St. Louis Rams, part of that greatest show on turf.
1: Is that the greatest show on turf, yeah.
0: They were 14-2, lost the Super Bowl to the Patriots. The 2015 Carolina Panthers that went
1: 15. That's a very, very,
0: very
1: good one.
0: Underrated,
1: yes.
0: One with MVP Cam Newton, with height of his powers, Luke Kuechly.
1: Yes.
0: That team went
1: They were loaded.
0: Steve Smith.
1: Right, yeah, yeah.
0: 15-1 in the regular season, lost the Super Bowl to Peyton Manning and Von Miller and the Broncos. 84 Miami Dolphins, the Dan Marino.
1: Oh, that's the Marino
0: Dan
1: losing
0: Marino,
1: to Montana.
0: Losing to Montana rookie okay. season.
1: You weren't around, but you've probably heard this narrative. Those two were amazing quarterbacks in 84, and Marino was new, and everyone on the planet was the narrative after that Super Bowl was, boy, that was a great Super Bowl. Montana got the win. Ah, but Marino's going to go back like 10 years in a row,
0: sure.
1: You know, and that's not how it works.
0: That is not how it works. And there's, you know, I think Dan Marino is kind of at the forefront of that example.
1: Mm-hmm.
0: There's a lot of examples like that of guys across sports.
1: It could be Burrow, Lamar, Allen. You're like, they'll go.
0: Exactly right.
1: I don't bet on it, you know.
0: Barry Bonds never won a World Series.
1: Yeah,
0: you know
1: yeah,
0: what
1: yeah.
0: I mean, like, I mean, they just.
1: He's got plenty of time. He'll get his rings. No, you don't.
0: No, you don't. Not always. Not always, man. Like, you know, people said that about Connor McDavid for a long time.
1: Yeah, he's a perfect example.
0: Now he's pushing 30 and is, you know, looking kind of on the outside looking in.
1: I do this exercise several times throughout the year, you know, especially right after the draft. You think Drake May's going to win a Super Bowl? Okay, maybe the answer is yes. But do you think Trevor Lawrence is? Do you think Burrow is? Do you think Jackson is? Do you think Allen is?
0: Yeah.
1: Mahomes is going to win another one? Like, all of a sudden, the AFC is pretty full, and they only send one team a year.
0: Mm-hmm.
1: You know, like, the answer is almost
0: guys, Caleb Williams going to win a Super Bowl.
1: I mean, like, the Raiders going to win one with Mendoza. Yeah, that sounds like something they could do. Cam Ward the year before. The answer is probably no on all of them. Pretty close to no on all of them. I mean, for, like, Bradshaw to have four is bonkers. I mean, some of the greats. Brees has one. Rodgers has one.
0: And they both went to one, and that's it.
1: Yeah, right.
0: At least Ben went to three, two of them. Those guys went to one, made it to one. Marino made it to one.
1: It's a brutal road.
0: Number seven on this list, Matt, this is one that kind of stands out to me is, I don't know, maybe I'd have this team on the list, but they certainly wouldn't be this high. It's the 2016 Atlanta Falcons, the ones that blew the 28-3 lead.
1: Yeah.
0: And Matt Ryan was MVP that year, and they were really good. But they went 11-5 in the regular season. That's not like some historic.
1: No. I think they would get bounced pretty quick.
0: I think they'd get bounced pretty quick.
1: Julio was in the height of his power. Shanahan was coordinating it. I mean, they were really good. Probably should have won that Super Bowl, but just because they squandered it doesn't mean that they were the powerhouse that people think.
0: Exactly. Number eight is the 92 Niners, 14-2, lost to the Cowboys. That's the era that you've referenced a few times where it was like, whoever wins this NFC championship game is going to win the whole thing.
1: We talked a lot about that there was really about 5 years there that whoever didn't win Cowboys Niners should be on the list because they were awesome.
0: There's a few of them on this
1: list. Like Dion would switch teams. Charles Haley would switch teams. There's Hall of Famers everywhere. I mean, but whoever lost that game was probably the second best team in the league.
0: The 2013 Broncos check in at number nine, one of the greatest offenses in NFL history. That's the team that got blown out by the Seattle Seahawks in the Super Bowl, New Jersey Super Bowl at MetLife in 2013.
1: That's Peyton Manning. Yeah,
0: where he threw like 50 touchdowns that season. Number 10 is the 1968 Baltimore Colts, who went 13-1 in the regular season and lost Super Bowl III to Joe Namath, Broadway Joe, in the J-E-T-S, Jets.
1: We brought this up, too, and to be honest, we were definitely prejudiced against the older teams. But
0: totally.
1: Loaded with Hall of Famers. I think Chuck Knoll's a coordinator on that team. I don't know if it's accurate, but we did a quick AI search. The Colts were like 18-point favorites in that game.
0: It wasn't
1: 7.5.
0: Yes.
1: It was like this league can never compete with the NFL, you know.
0: It'd be like if you put the SEC champion up against the MAC champion.
1: Exactly. You know that's kind of how it was looked at the time.
0: Number 11, the 23 San Francisco 49ers. See, that's another one I don't know. I mean, they were 12-5 in the regular season. They they lost the Super Bowl in overtime. I get it, but I don't know about that one. 2016 San Diego Chargers. That's a real, or 2006, pardon me, San Diego Chargers. The Philip Rivers dragging them to the AFC Championship game. I mean, they were 14-2 that year.
1: That's like Tomlinson and Gates.
0: They
1: were really good. Yeah.
0: Really good. Number 13 is the 2019 Baltimore Ravens, that 14-2 Ravens team that lost in the divisional.

0: around. Was it to the Chiefs, I believe it might have been.
1: I'm sure it was great defense and okay.
0: Lamar kind of right in his stride.
1: Is that Lamar taking over at that point?
0: Yeah, it was like I think his first or maybe his first MVP season.
1: Okay.
0: The 83 Washington Redskins check in at number 14. They went 14-2, lost in the Super Bowl.
1: Might have been the strike year.
0: That could have been the strike year, 83. Or was it 85? We'll have to look that up. TV, get on that for us. Number 15 is the 76.
1: Super weird fun fact about Pittsburgh that strike Steelers. Year. The league MVP was a Washington Redskin. Mark Moseley, their kicker.
0: No, was the
1: was league MVP the strike year.
0: Matt, never say never, but I think we'll never see a kicker win a
1: no,
0: MVP.
1: No, nor should
0: again.
1: They ever have, period.
0: The Steelers of 76 check in at number 15, lost in the AFC.
1: You talk
0: championship
1: to the labs and their dads, and they might tell
0: they
1: you that's
0: like
1: their
0: six
1: best
0: games
1: team.
0: Without giving up a touchdown, but everyone was hurt on offense.
1: Yeah, this doesn't sound like as big a deal today because you could survive without your top running backs, but no Franco, no Rocky, no Bradshaw.
0: Good luck.
1: Yeah, I mean, and every game was a race to 10 points because the defense was the best it's ever been. It might be the best defense in NFL history.
0: It's in the conversation.
1: 85 Bears, you know.
0: Yes, yes. And then last is the 2002 Philadelphia Eagles who lost to the Chiefs in the Super Bowl. They went 14-3
1: they're a real good
0: that
1: team, yeah.
0: regular season. Okay. Do you have a couple of these that stand out? So, like, I think the 2007 New England Patriots, for sure.
1: I think they're the answer.
0: I mean, I do think they're the answer.
1: Yeah. And not to cheat and ruin the drill on this one, but we did a six-pack of the six teams that – you know, for this drill, we did a six-pack of that. And then we did a six-pack of the six best teams ever. And that Patriot team was in both, even though they weren't the Super Bowl champ.
0: It's hard.
1: I mean, they were so dominant.
0: It's hard. Like, I get it. The way that our brains are wired is if you didn't win a championship, you weren't a great team.
1: Right.
0: You know, like, and I get that. There is a lot of truth and validity to that, certainly.
1: Yes. But if they had lost that game in week 15 to the Giants.
0: If they're 18-1 Super Bowl champions, you know.
1: We're talking about them as one of the best teams ever the best team
0: they're
1: ever.
0: They're probably consensus pretty much across the board best team ever.
1: Yeah.
0: But I get it. But I certainly think that they are still one of the best teams in NFL history.
1: No doubt.
0: And the record.
1: Like, who do you want to line up and play against? Those guys.
0: Not those guys. And I do think that they top this list. But the 98 Vikings are a very interesting one.
1: I think
0: one.
1: They're a really good one. That Panthers team you mentioned.
0: Panthers team's a really good one.
1: Really
0: that greatest
1: good one.
0: Show on turf Rams team, 2001, is a really good one.
1: And what are they like?
0: Because they won
1: half a yard away from when from being the, not they, eligible.
0: They won know? A Super Bowl in that era, too.
1: Yeah.
0: You know? Like, I think you'd give that Buffalo Bills team more credit if they would have won a Super Bowl in that era.
1: Mm-hmm.
0: You know?
1: I definitely think the Niners and Dallas of the 90s, whoever gets bumped, was like, man, because that was a battle. They were like Raven Steelers.
0: They know? Were.
1: Yeah.
0: They absolutely
1: they
0: were.
1: They were an absolute blast. Like, I was so distraught when the Steelers lost to the Chargers in the AFC Championship game under Cowher.
0: 95?
1: Yeah, I think it was 94. Yeah. And Steelers were like 10 or 12 point favorites in that game.
0: Yeah.
1: It's maybe the worst home loss in certainly Steelers playoff history. And I was distraught, and all my buddies were distraught. But I knew enough to be like, yeah, but you got to go play the Niners or Cowboys, and you're going to be a 12 point dog. And you know, it's not going to probably go well.
0: What was the? Do you remember how that Super Bowl played out for?
1: Steve Young just ripped the Chargers apart.
0: It wasn't close, right?
1: No,
0: it was one of those lopsided Super Bowls that we used to get too often back.
1: It was over at halftime. Yeah,
0: that's how so many of those.
1: The championship were, like, was won the week before.
0: So many of those times, like Elway and the Broncos, that get into the Super Bowl and then it's just like, good luck.
1: Yeah,
0: game's over at halftime.
1: Right. And the NFC was really dominant in the early 90s.
0: Because not only the Niners and the Cowboys, obviously, but the
1: Redskins. But then it rolled right into the Packers, too.
0: The Redskins were really good in that time, too. And it rolled right into the Packers. You're right.
1: I mean, it rolled into Favre winning like three MVPs in a row.
0: Finally, my boy John Elway was able to break up that NFC cartel, but it took a little time.
1: It took a while.
0: It took a little time.
1: If you look at the Hall of Famers on that Niner-Dallas collaborate, I mean, it's Aikman, Young, Montana, Rice, Irvin, Emmett, best O-line I've ever seen. Defensive studs everywhere. Guys like Norton and Haley and Deion Sanders playing for both teams, you know, which was crazy. Yeah.
0: So I think we're right in the sense of the 2007 Patriots.
1: I think they're the answer.
0: They win. But do you have a like a runner up pick out of that group?
1: That Steeler team's better than it's getting credit for. I mean, you couldn't use your receivers at all at that point when they're starting to become a pretty good passing team. if you look at the

0: defensive numbers or even like game by game what the 76 Steelers did, it's pretty crazy. Another team that didn't pop up, just because it reminded me of that era, was a lot of those 70 Raiders teams, if it wasn't for the Steelers, probably win the Super Bowl. You know, the Madden teams, you know, their O-line's got Hall of Famers everywhere and Clifford Branch. And, you know, they were really, really good, too. But they just couldn't beat the Steelers, except for that year.
1: Except for that year.
0: Yeah, that's the only time they got in. And they barely beat them.
1: The 1976 Pittsburgh Steelers boasted one of the greatest defensive units in NFL history. They gave up 138 points in 14 games. That's an average of 9.9 points
0: rather nuts.
1: Per game.
0: Yeah.
1: They recorded 5 shutouts in 14 games.
0: Yeah.
1: So more than a third of the time they were shutting their opposition out.
0: Yes.
1: Five times in 14 games. That's more than a third of the time they were shutting their opposition out.
0: Didn't have zero.
1: This is maybe the craziest one. Their defense did not allow a touchdown for 22 consecutive quarters.
0: Oh, I didn't know that.
1: God.
0: Wow. I remember my dad just talking about him. Like, you just knew when the boys.
1: Labs talks about that team. Like,
0: right. Like, you knew they weren't. No one's running on you, and no one's catching a ball on Mel and the pass rush, you know. It's every week. I mean, it's hard to argue that they should not be near the top of the list.
1: Yes.
0: I mean, they had no, their offense had to be like the worst in the league, though, at that point.
1: I mean, if you're giving up 9.9 points per game and you're still going 10-4.
0: Right.
1: Yeah.
0: I think because everybody was just decimated.
1: Nobody
0: to hand the ball to and nobody to throw the ball.
1: That's certainly an all-time what if. It's hard to... If the Steelers of that era hadn't won 4 Super Bowls,
0: you're right.
1: We'd talk about that.
0: Oh, what could have happened? Yeah, what would have been? Right.
1: It's like I laugh at like sometimes, you know, people who complain about these heart wrenching losses, like when they've seen their team win multiple championships.
0: Sure,
1: like,
0: sure.
1: Get out of here.
0: Nobody wants to hear from the Steelers or Patriots.
1: I'll be honest with you. I get it. It was embarrassing. It should have never happened. It was gut-wrenching. But we make way too much out of that loss to the Broncos and Tim Tebow. Like, way too much.
0: Yeah.
1: Steelers fans my age talk about that game like it was 13-9. Brother, mm-hmm. It's not even close.
0: Yeah, like, right.
1: You still went to 3 Super Bowls in that era and won 2 of them.
0: Mm-hmm. Winning playoff games is tough.
1: Right. Especially when that was the year after the Steelers had lost to the Packers in the Super Bowl. So, like, okay. I believe
0: they
1: so.
0: Were in Denver.
1: Right, so, like,
0: against a good team.
1: To go back to the playoffs after you were just in the Super Bowl, like, that, don't get me wrong, it's a loss that never should have happened.
0: Well, everyone hates that it's Tebow, and I think he completed, like, 9 passes
1: in
0: that
1: absolutely.
0: Game,
1: and it
0: but
1: hurts.
0: You play in man coverage against him because you didn't fear him.
1: It stings, don't get me wrong.
0: Thomas breaks free and it's bad.
1: But it's not Sid Bream sliding into home plate.
0: No,
1: you know,
0: no.
1: When that was your one chance to win in that era. It's not 13-9 when that was your one
0: chance to win
1: in that era. If those Steelers had
0: won... Or like
1: won,
0: the Vikings that we talked about, the Randy Moss
1: exactly
0: years.
1: Exactly
0: like,
1: right.
0: Boy, if we win that game, we probably are massive favorites in the
1: Super
0: Bowl.
1: I don't want to hear an Alabama
0: or
1: fan...
0: Or even like the Atlanta losing the lead to the Patriots.
1: Right. Because those teams are still waiting to...
0: They don't even have a
1: ring.
0: Right. There's no trophies in their belt.
1: I don't hear an Alabama fan complain about the kick six or some of their losses. Like, mm-hmm. Brother, you won 6 national championships in 15 years.
0: Yeah.
1: Save it.
0: If you play in 20 huge games... One's not going to go your way.
1: Right? I don't hear Duke fans complain about some heartbreaking loss in the Final Four. Spare me.
0: There's 6 or 7 you just get flat out beat. There's 10 you flat out win. And then there's some that are kind of could go either way.
1: Kinda
0: and not all of them go your way.
1: But yeah, my goodness, 9.9 points per game.
0: Isn't that nuts?
1: That's insane.
0: You're right. Like, and if you just look at like the game logs, it's like this team rushed for 60 yards on 26 carries. You know, it's nuts.
1: Unfortunately, Matt, this one was a little easy to get us started. I think
0: for the winner.
1: I think when we get into some of the individual positions, maybe when we do this for coach, like we could do this exercise for coaches.
0: Oh, there's a lot more arguments for every other position.
1: This one, though, your World Cup of best non-Super Bowl winner is the 2007 New England Patriots.
0: Project for the listeners. Give us 3 or 4 best Steeler teams to never win it all.
1: So obviously the 76.
0: But I think they're the winner.
1: The other ones.
0: But like that Cower team that lost to the Chargers.
1: How about the 15-1 Ben's rookie year Steelers that lost in the AFC Championship game at home to the Patriots?
0: But we don't whine about that stuff because...
1: Because you went back the next year and won the Super Bowl.
0: You have six rings.
1: Do you think you and Chris Carter and every Pitt fan in my life would still be taunting me about 13-9 20 years later if WVU went back?

0: the next year and won the national championship.
1: Right. It wouldn't hurt you one bit. Yeah, right.
0: Right. It'd be like, okay, that was the beginning.
1: That's how we learned. And
0: we had to overcome to
1: That's like when Jordan couldn't beat the Pistons and then he did fine.
0: Exactly. Then the narrative changed on that guy. Right. Then in the 90s.
1: He did okay.
0: Let's get to our last break here of the first hour. We'll have a shorter segment to close this thing down on the other side. But if you have any more, like I said, we're going to do quarterbacks. We're going to do running backs. We'll do head coaches. If you have any more World Cup that you want to see us do in NFL terms, let us know as well. Euler Williamson, it's The Drive, Steelers Nation Radio on the Steelers Audio Network.
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0: Closing down the first hour of the drive here on this Tuesday. And you know what, Matt? I see this tweet. We only have a couple minutes here in this segment as we had two beefy ones to get us started. See this tweet from RJ, kind of piggybacks off of what we were just doing. RJ tweets us and says, you can only pick one. Who's the greatest Steeler of all time? I mean, the answer is Mean Joe Green, right?
1: It's 75 to me. Yeah, yeah.
0: But it would almost
1: because he means so much, too. Yeah.
0: It would almost be fun to do a, okay, who's the greatest Steeler of all time not named Mean Joe Green kind of knockout style competition?
1: Yeah, and it wasn't long ago, though, I did whip a list up.
0: Did you? Oh, that's right. Yeah, we did that a couple months ago.
1: I had
0: you
1: Blunt at number two.
0: Right?
1: So here's kind of a weird conversation. I was thinking about this the other day. As many amazing Steelers as there are any of them the best player ever at their position? I think whoever you like best at center is a yes.
0: Yes.
1: I don't think any of the quarterbacks you could say are the best that's ever played.
0: No.
1: I think Joe Green has a case for sure.
0: Mm-hmm.
1: But I might take Aaron Donald. I know that's blasphemy around here, but holy cow. Was he an unbelievable? And there's some recency bias. Mm-hmm. I watched one. I did not watch the other. Mm-hmm. I think Blunt and Woodson have a case, but they're not slam dunks. I don't think there's anybody else. Now, I'm not sure any team has as many as we just mentioned.
0: Sure.
1: I mean, we're talking about the best tight end ever, the best defensive end ever.
0: Maybe this is something we could do over the next couple weeks, too.
1: I don't think Hammer Lambert probably gets there. I don't think you could put him over like Ray Lewis.
0: I mean, I don't know. Should we do this real quick? We've got like 3 minutes, 4 minutes here. Quarterback, no.
1: Uh-uh. Center, probably.
0: Yes.
1: I would take Dirk Dawson over any center.
0: Could you put Faneca in the conversation for guard?
1: I don't think.
0: No?
1: I don't think.
0: And I don't think there'd be anybody else on the offensive line.
1: Not tight end.
0: Running back, man, you might have the greatest collection of them, but you don't have Emmitt.
1: It's not Jim Brown
0: or Jim Brown.
1: Walter Payton.
0: Yeah,
1: right. Like when we do the 16 running backs, they might not have one.
0: There'll probably be some that are on the bottom part of the list. But yeah, you're right. Wide receivers, I think it'd be a similar. Like you could argue the overall group of wide receivers is Swan and Stallworth and A.B. and Ward and Plex.
1: And A.B. would be way higher on my list than most people want to admit.
0: If A.B. would have played for the Steelers for maybe 2 or 3 more years, maybe we are having that conversation. But then again,
1: but the answer is still Jerry Rice.
0: The answer is still Jerry Rice or Randy Moss.
1: Right,
0: or, you know,
1: right. I mean, like I think Gronk is clearly the tight end.
0: Yeah. Defense, you're right. Mean Joe is firmly in the conversation.
1: Like, if I'm building a team, I think it's Mean Joe and Aaron Donald. But it's a coin flip of who's the best defensive tackle for me ever.
0: Corner is Mel Blunt and Rod Woodson, and they're firmly in the conversation. But there's a strong case for Deion. Strong case for Deion, without a doubt. And then safeties.
1: Troy's got a case.
0: Troy, definitely.
1: Yeah, I should have maybe led with that.
0: Yeah.
1: I mean, him and Reed are a coin flip,
0: you were talking about bias in my lifetime. I understand there's more people but for me, it's very, if I were to create my all-time starting NFL 11 on each side of the ball, so all-time 22, the first thing I might pencil in are Troy and Ed as my two safeties and not really even think about. I know there's Ronnie Lott
1: totally
0: and a lot of other great ones who deserve consideration.
1: Lott's the one that I would fight you on.
0: But I was born in 1991. I'm putting those two.
1: And they're so different, you know. Ham's got a shot, but I think
0: Ham would be in a conversation.
1: Just off the ball, second-level defenders. I don't think any of the edge guys, TJ Harrison, they're not Reggie White or J.J. Watt.
0: Kevin Green?
1: Not best ever. Okay. Yeah. But, I mean, it's still a pretty long list.
0: It's pretty good.
1: Yeah.
0: I wonder if we did that, which franchise would have the most,
1: I'm sitting here thinking, you can't beat, we had like 5 in consideration.
0: Yeah.
1: They're like in the top 2.
0: Cowboys would probably be close because Emmitt.
1: I don't think Emmitt's in the top 5.
0: You don't think he's in the

0: top five? More of a compiler career?
1: Yeah. I don't think they have any.
0: Maybe not.
1: I mean, like, they have a ton. I mean, like, they have awesome rooms, too.
0: Dion.
1: Maybe Dion. He's also Niners and Falcons.
0: Yeah, right. It's tough. Yeah. It's tough to pin him down.
1: I mean, we're really going back, but Bob Lilly was considered the best defensive tackle ever until Joe Green showed up.
0: Chuck Halley, baby.
1: Some of the old dudes, right.
0: Chuck Halley, only Super Bowl MVP on a losing team.
1: I don't know if, like, the Packers have any. Yeah, I mean, the Niners would be in the conversation. Montana, Rice, Lott. They're definitely Dion.
0: Mm-hmm.
1: They got some real strong cases.
0: They got some real strong cases.
1: Yeah, they do.
0: New England would have Brady.
1: Gronk.
0: And Gronk. Yeah, they'd have two. I'm not counting Randy Moss as a Patriot. He's a Viking for this exercise because he had the best individual season of his career there, but he was at his best with Minnesota.
1: Yeah, probably. This is getting real old school, but John Hanna was considered the best guard when I was a kid. Mm-hmm. Now, maybe some guys went past him, but he was the only great Patriot until the Brady era. Really.
0: Like Revis, I know he won his Super Bowl with the Patriots, but he was at his best with the Jets.
1: Yeah. Some of these guys are tough in terms of where you put them.
0: Yeah.
1: You know, on teams.
0: That'd be an interesting one, though.
1: It is. Yeah.
0: I think the Bears would have more guys on there than we would imagine.
1: Peyton's in the conversation.
0: Because, I think it has to be Walter Payton or Jim Brown. I guess you could throw Barry Sanders in the conversation, mm-hmm. too.
1: They have great defensive history, but I don't know that they have a superstar.
0: Like, Urlacher's not making it.
1: I don't think Singletary's making it. Maybe Butkus.
0: Butkus, maybe.
1: Yeah, maybe Butkus is your middle linebacker.
0: Dicka, but I'm going Gronk.
1: Yeah.
0: But Dicka would be in the conversation.
1: Again, if we're going, I like to start these things Super Bowl and earlier. I mean, or Super Bowl in recent. Like, I don't want to put Otto Graham and guys. Sure. The game is too different.
0: Sure.
1: You know?
0: That was fun.
1: That's the first hour
0: of the show. We'll do, maybe tomorrow, Matt, we'll do World Cup of quarterbacks or running backs and decide cool. who. But again, though, quarterback almost feels like anticlimactic because it's hard to argue against Tom Brady, a lot like those 2007 Patriots. But it's a reasonable conversation.
1: I think there's two ways of looking at Brady, and I know we don't have a ton of time. Nobody has a better resume. I mean, resume on the table, his is the best.
0: Yes.
1: But I'd rather play against him than Mahomes.
0: Or you'd rather, yeah.
1: I mean, like, who do you rather play against? He's unbelievable, but Rodgers on his best day, I'd rather play against Brady.
0: Like Tom Cruise's resume might be better, but he ain't out acting Leonardo DiCaprio on their best day.
1: Right, or Jack and Cuckoo's Nest. I mean, right.
0: Pacino, baby.
1: Right.
0: That's an interesting
1: Michael,
0: one.
1: Yeah.
0: That's a real interesting one. We'll continue to do this over these next couple weeks as we get ready for training camp. And beyond. Hour in the books, another hour to go. Halfway home. Euler, Williamson, The Drive, Steelers Nation Radio on the Steelers Audio Network.
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0: Good evening, Steeler Nation. How we doing? Well, that's good. Us too. Hour number two of The Drive here on Steelers Nation Radio on the Steelers Audio Network. And Matt, from a new kind of off-season topic there in the first hour in terms of doing some knockout-style stuff.
1: Yeah, yeah.
0: A familiar topic here that we're winding down towards the end. We've been taking a NFL division every day, talking about the four teams, kind of best case scenario, worst case scenario for each one. We have the Souths left, Matt.
1: Okay.
0: We'll do the NFC South tomorrow. Today, we will do the AFC South in 2026. And we always kind of set the table for this by going over what the current odds are for each of the teams to win the division.
1: With the disclaimer, we do this every time.
0: Yep. We're not glad you said that.
1: Injuries just don't decimate everything, yes. You know, and they go 0-17 because the whole place is injured. You know,
0: Worst case for the Jacksonville Jaguars is Trevor Lawrence gets hurt early in the season and misses the whole year and they win four games. Like
1: terrible stuff happens. That might happen, but we're not going to project those kind of things.
0: Exactly right. This is assuming relative health because everyone will get a little banged up, but assuming relative health, nothing insane like losing a quarterback for a long stretch of time or anything like that. Ceiling, floor for each of these teams, but first, here's the odds. The Houston Texans are the favorites to win the division. The Jags won the division last year over Houston because Houston had to come to Pittsburgh for the wild card. Yes. The Texans at +110 are the odds on favorites to win the division. Jacksonville Jaguars number two at +245. So some pretty good value there.
1: Yeah. They finished the season really strong.
0: They really did.
1: Yeah.
0: Number three is the Indianapolis Colts at +380, which is pretty, honestly, slim for the typical third team in these divisions.

0: division's odds. Like the Steelers,
1: implying that's pretty tight at the top.
0: The Steelers are plus 510, for example,
1: as the third.
0: The Colts are plus 380.
1: Let alone like the NFC North.
0: Exactly right. I think the Broncos and the Bears are the only third place teams, and the Niners with better odds.
1: So they're expecting to be tight at the top.
0: And then the Titans plus 800 is kind of your long shot. But again, like the Browns are plus over 2,000. The Raiders are plus 2,000. The Dolphins are plus 4,000. So
1: there is always those worst from first teams you don't see coming.
0: Not
1: Tennessee
0: completely.
1: Could maybe be that team if Ward is, whoa, look at this guy.
0: You know? If he really takes a step forward and with Brian
1: coaching,
0: Dable.
1: Right. I mean, he had no chance to succeed last year.
0: None.
1: I mean, coach got fired halfway through as a rookie coach and didn't have anybody to throw to. And
0: It was tough sledding there, certainly. So let's start at the top. The Houston Texans, Matt. I think you and I both agree. I think the ceiling for this team is Super Bowl. A lot of that relates on what version of C.J. Stroud they get here. But they've got the defense. They've got the roster. They certainly could be one of the best teams in the NFL.
1: Yeah. So, coincidentally, just a couple hours ago, we did a six-pack on Texans, six-pack on the Colts. And what we do is I come up with, like, six topics, questions, concerns. And my ones for the Houston was, first off, was, what version of Stroud are we getting? You know, that last taste in the mouth was really, really bad.
0: Very bad.
1: But the Stroud, my second one was, you know, the Stroud defenders will tell you he's had the worst running game in the league since he's entered the league. Is just David Montgomery and a totally rebuilt O-line enough to get that back to average? You know, we often talk about from just going worst to average.
0: Yeah.
1: It's such a big jump in almost anything in this league. And they did do a ton to their O-line, but it's like the third year in a row, and continuity you know is going to be a problem, but maybe they got it right. I mean, at least they're trying. They've got a lot of bodies. It's kind of like the Browns O-line where I'm not sure who's going to play in what position, but there's options at least. Now, my fourth little part of the six-pack was I was asked the other day, I do a Dynasty podcast every Wednesday too, who could be the Smith Najigba this year that could be
0: a good player,
1: a really, really good fantasy player that also like wins you your league this year?
0: Yeah.
1: And I'm like, I'll take Nico Collins.
0: It's a good one.
1: Yeah, could he go from great to amazing? And I also think those Iowa State receivers could take a step forward. So that was my fourth one. My fifth bullet point was, is there any weakness on this defense?
0: No.
1: And the answer was no, and it's a short conversation. Like, Reed Blankenship is the only guy that's considered a new starter, and he's a solid safety, and he's not a weakness. And you had a first-round nose tackle just to kind of complete the thing.
0: Sweeten the pot.
1: Yeah. And then my sixth one was, again, they're not all questions or concerns. Sometimes there's topics to bring up. I think I'm going to pick the Texans to represent the AFC in the Super Bowl.
0: Yeah.
1: If I had to pick one today, it's not chiseled in stone, I think that's who I'm taking.
0: If I knew C.J. Stroud was going to be something like the 9th to 12th best quarterback in the league, or maybe even 10th to 14th. They'd be real hard to pick against, at least to come out of the AFC.
1: Especially if they can run the ball a little.
0: Yes.
1: Like, that great defense doesn't get any help from the offense and time of possession and things like that. But, man, they're hard to play against.
0: They sure are.
1: Yeah.
0: And we saw that firsthand here at Acrisure Stadium a few months ago. Yeah, they are certainly one of the teams that, if you were to pick, has a clear Super Bowl window this season.
1: Based on the defense, of course. I don't think it'll go backwards at all.
0: Could be the best in the National Football League. And, Matt, the last 2 years, the team with the best defense in the National Football League has won the Lombardi.
1: Yeah, yeah.
0: Seattle last year, Philly the year before.
1: I don't think that's fluky.
0: Jacksonville Jaguars. Oh, wait, sorry. Worst case scenario for the Texans is
1: Stroud
0: looks like crap.
1: They don't run the ball. Yeah, yeah.
0: The defense gives up 9.9 points per game.
1: Yeah, there you go. Right.
0: And
1: five shutouts.
0: And they still, you know, they lose in the playoffs. I don't know. I guess I could see them a scenario, especially in that division, where they go 9-8 and don't make the playoffs. If Stroud's a disaster.
1: Yeah.
0: If
1: you remember last year, I think they started 0-4, and then
0: started
1: they got
0: very poorly.
1: And
0: last
1: then they
0: year
1: got they really did. Hot and started to be pretty dominant.
0: I don't see them bottoming out. Could they miss the playoffs? Certainly, everybody can.
1: If they do, it's going to be narrowly though.
0: Yes.
1: Yeah, I mean, there are going to be a lot of close games and just had bad field goal luck or fumble luck or something, and end up 8-9.
0: And I think the culprit would clearly be C.J. Stroud regressing.
1: Right.

0: Jacksonville Jaguars, Matt Williamson, do they have a Super Bowl ceiling? Are they kind of in that next tier of, yeah, they're good, but I don't know if they're good enough?
1: They finished the season very strong, as did Houston. Side note, this is also a Football Outsiders almanac thing. I like pumping up Sharp and these guys. There's a lot of evidence. I didn't really know this, but there's a lot of evidence, and it's really easy to think the opposite. In NFL history, teams that finish very, very strong, it doesn't carry over. It
0: doesn't always roll over, yeah.
1: It really doesn't. It's not like, boy, they won their last five. Look out for them. Because you get like 20 new people on the team.
0: And a handful of new coaches every year.
1: There's too much turnover. It's not like you, and there's months in between. It's not like you play the next week.
0: Right.
1: Like, okay, you're on a hot streak, or the Pirates have won eight in a row. Well, okay, let's wait 8 months and then play the next game. Doesn't mean you're going to win the ninth.
0: Yeah, I completely agree. I think especially in football where the sample size is so small.
1: But I do think there's a lot of momentum with this team and especially the quarterback. Like, I could write a story where he wins the MVP this year.
0: Yeah.
1: Where he goes from, was he worth the first overall pick to, you could take either side on him, to, oh, okay, he looks like a Pro Bowl type guy, to, oh, is he one of the best in the league? You know, because I think it's potentially in Trevor Lawrence.
0: And if he is,
1: especially those pass catchers.
0: If he is one of the best in the league with that offense, with Liam Cohen, I do think they could have a Super Bowl ceiling. They'd need a couple upsets and that type of thing.
1: Right. I wish they had like one more big time playmaker on defense.
0: On defense.
1: Or I knew they were going to have a better running game.
0: Maybe they had Max Crosby at the trade deadline or something.
1: Or maybe Travis Hunter is like the next Revis. I mean, let's not forget about him.
0: It's a great call. Floor for the Jags. I mean, again, Trevor Lawrence didn't actually turn a corner.
1: Right, that's possible.
0: But
1: I believe in their coach and quarterback, though.
0: Even if that were the case, I still think they'd probably find a way to win seven games.
1: I would say six or seven would be a very disappointing, but not the worst floor.
0: The Indianapolis Colts. This is a bit of a volatile one, Matt. A lot of injury concerns. The ceiling for them, I think, is getting back to being one of the better offenses in the NFL. I don't think it's going to be like we saw last year in the first 9 or 10 games of the year, but I think they could get close to that.
1: Yeah. They're a tough one. Because, again, we broke this team down, too, and I know you're aware, but the real turning point of their season is when they played the Steelers.
0: Yeah.
1: I mean, because I can't harp enough on Matt's stats leading into that game. First in this, on the offense. I mean, just crazy. But I remember also previewing that game going, but boy, they've played a ridiculously easy schedule. Like they had lost the Rams, I think, at that point, and I think that was their only loss. But they had all the bad, Miami, all these bad teams. And then from that point on, their schedule, it was a tale of two seasons for this team. And unfortunately for them, not only was the second half of the season way harder in terms of opponents, but Daniel Jones gets hurt. You trade for Sauce Gardner thinking he's your last piece to win the Super Bowl. He lasts like a week or two.
0: Yep.
1: Everybody else is falling apart. Like, Buckner gets hurt. Like, it couldn't have gone worse luck-wise.
0: Didn't have a first-round pick this draft.
1: Right, all that. So, I don't think they're that 7-1 juggernaut team.
0: No.
1: But they're definitely not the Phillip Rivers bring back after 5 years of retirement, you know, to get your head beat in, you know, garbage team either. They're kind of always like the most mediocre team in the league.
0: I was just going to say, you've said this a few times. They are the most average team in the NFL.
1: They always seem to be
0: feels like another
1: 7-9 wins.
0: Feels like another 8 or 9 win season.
1: I can't imagine them being, I don't even know if they could be division winner.
0: That'd be really tough.
1: The only
0: way I could see that as possible is if, like, week one, Daniel Jones is 100% healthy.
1: Yeah.
0: And I just don't think that's going to be the case.
1: That was my big thing from the six-pack today was, okay, I don't expect Daniel Jones to be that 7-1 guy. But he's also got two things really working against him. Is he's currently not healthy, and he wasn't very good before he got to Indy either. Right. He didn't have this Josh Allen track record, and then he goes to the Colts and keeps it up. It's like, they might be the best 7 or 8 games of his career. And that wouldn't be bad, but it's still kind of a flash in the pan.
0: Yeah, kind of did that thing in New York a little bit, too, when he's with the Giants.
1: Yeah, right.
0: Then finally, Matt, the Tennessee Titans. Ceiling, playing important football in December, contending for, last couple games of the year, they're still in the hunt. They got a chance at a wild card. I don't think that's ridiculous, but I think that's the ceiling.
1: Yeah, you know, they're hovering around 500. They're relevant.
0: Again, we're in mid-December, and on all the pregame shows, there's that playoff graphic.

0: like in the, they're on the
1: in
0: the
1: hunt.
0: Teams
1: yeah,
0: on
1: they're
0: the,
1: not the eliminated check mark gone.
0: Yes,
1: yeah,
0: and they're not the sitting pretty team either, but they're in the hunt there, hovering around 500.
1: Not in the hunt for first overall pick.
0: Yes, yes.
1: And of course, that would correlate with Ward's a keeper.
0: Mm-hmm.
1: Yeah. This coaching staff of veteran established coaches are keepers. Drafted a receiver that looks like he can be a number one. Simmons is still a dominant defensive tackle. There's a foundation in place. Maybe we're another offseason away from being highly relevant.
0: I think that's
1: a be great year.
0: That would be a great year.
1: Great year.
0: And they'd have some resources still and some money to spend.
1: Yeah.
0: And
1: you draft like the best edge rusher in the draft at fifth overall or seventh overall or something. Like, okay.
0: Yep. Or you potentially trade down if someone wants to come get a quarterback.
1: Yeah,
0: something
1: right.
0: Like that,
1: and pick up more assets. We got a bunch of future firsts and okay. Yeah.
0: Worst case for the Titans, Cam Ward doesn't take a step forward.
1: Yeah.
0: Their playmakers aren't good enough.
1: You overspent on some free agent additions, kind of spin your wheels.
0: And you're picking in the top five once again. I mean, I wouldn't say that's a probability, but I think that's a possibility.
1: And it happens a lot to them. You know, like this isn't like, boy, he's coming out of left field creating the scenario.
0: Yeah, that's a good call. But that's the AFC South for different reasons, but it's always an interesting division.
1: I think people kind of are too harsh on them. Like it's a pushover.
0: It's not
1: like, we get to play
0: the
1: South.
0: NFC South.
1: No.
0: Especially now with the Texans and the Jags being legit threats. Again,
1: your
0: the
1: third
0: Colts,
1: best team's the Colts. That's
0: your third
1: not
0: best team's the Colts. That's pretty good. And the mm-hmm. Titans, you know, compared to some of these other Browns and Raiders, and Dolphins are more formidable. Certainly,
1: they might be the best bad team.
0: Yeah,
1: you know?
0: Because again, like I'm not considering like the Vikings or the Lions a bad team.
1: No. They could win their division.
0: They won 8 or 9 games last year.
1: Yeah.
0: You're right. They might be the best of the bad. Like they're better than the Cardinals and maybe the Falcons too.
1: Maybe. But, I mean, there's a handful of them in that conversation. You know.
0: But we will talk about the NFC South tomorrow. But that is the AFC South here in 2026. And what should be another very interesting year there in that division. Let's take a break. We'll return on the other side, Matt. We're going to get to some tweets, get to some comments. I also want to, we mentioned like we'll do this once a week. We'll take a look at some of the names that have been rolled out for the NFL 100. You know, there's been like another 15, 20 names since we last discussed. So we'll do all that and more as we roll along here in hour number two. It's The Drive, Steelers Nation Radio, on the Steelers Audio Network.
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0: rolling along here on this Tuesday, now into the evening on the drive on Steelers Nation Radio. And let's take a look here, Matt, before we get to the questions, the comments, the concerns, and the reactions. Let's take a look at the latest on the NFL Top 100.
1: Yeah, of course, it's been a while.
0: This is rolled out around this time every year on the NFL Network and NFL.com, all voted on by the players. So, you know, you can't blame the media schlubs like Matt and I for this list. Last we discussed, Creed Humphrey was 94, which seemed way too low.
1: I do think he's right now the best center in the league.
0: Yeah.
1: And if you're the best at your position, you probably shouldn't be in the top 50 or 60.
0: At least
1: in the top half of this.
0: Carson Schwechinger, after an impressive rookie season with the Browns, checked in at 93. Those were the last two that we had discussed.
1: Like, I'm glad he got recognized, but he should also probably be higher.
0: Yeah.
1: I think he's probably the second best linebacker in the league right now already.
0: Might have been.
1: But it's tough on rookies, and half the league didn't even play against the guy ever in his life yet. Right.
0: Yeah. Half the players in the NFL are probably like, Carson Schwechinger?
1: Who's right.
0: Number two, Azeez Al-Shaair, one of those outstanding Houston Texans defenders that we were just talking about.
1: Yeah, our buddy Nate Tice just did an article yesterday about here's 10 people that have way better

0: you know, like the Cam Hayward splits we talked about, or we talked about the Dexter Lawrence splits, on-off field splits. His are remarkable. And that shocked me because they're such a good supporting cast. You wouldn't think they'd miss Shaiir to that, that degree. But he's kind of stepped up as the communication guy, the leader, typical old school Lambert Singletary middle linebacker, you know what I mean, on a great defense.
1: He is a
0: he was really good.
1: A lot of fun to watch. Yeah. He got the contract extension to back it up.
0: Yep, yep.
1: 91, Montez Sweat, defensive end of the Chicago Bears.
0: Okay.
1: He's an interesting player.
0: Really good player, yeah. They gave up a lot for him, a second and a fifth, something along those lines. Then had to re-sign him. Really long. I feel like he could use somebody on the other side to make life a little easier on him.
1: He'd be a very good Robin.
0: Yeah, a great Robin, yeah.
1: So he's number 91 on this list, Matt. Into the 90s we move. Number 90 is Derrick Brown, defensive tackle of the Carolina Panthers. I feel like we mentioned him yesterday.
0: We did with Ledger's list.
1: That's right. Yeah, that's right. I really like him. He's a good player, man. I think he's underrated. Had, you know, a handful of TFLs and sacks this year to kind of add to that pass production. Always been good against the run game. He checks in at number 90.
0: Monster against the run. I mean, he's one of these dudes that's like country strong, came out of the womb strong, just
1: Auburn
0: plays that way. Yeah,
1: Matt, last year he had 45 tackles that resulted in a negative play for the opposition offense.
0: Really?
1: That's pretty good.
0: Yeah, it's pretty good.
1: 89, Kyren Williams, the running back of the Rams.
0: Mixed feelings. So he's undersized, he's a little bit slow. But he's one of these guys, this goes back to Notre Dame, where every coach loves, loves, loves, and trusts him to no end. And he's productive on a good offense. But I also think a lot of backs would be.
1: Sure.
0: He's undersized. He's great in protection. Team captain at Notre Dame. You know, like, there's nothing wrong with him. And coaches adore that.
1: Yes, they do. They like those guys that they don't have to worry about.
0: Yeah, yeah.
1: 88.
0: And sets a tone for others, you know.
1: Exactly right. Speaking of a tone setter, at number 88, checking in is Jack Campbell, linebacker of the Detroit Lions. 176 tackles last year, 9 TFLs, and 5 sacks. First time being an All-Pro last season.
0: Yeah, I thought he was all first-team All-Pro.
1: And he got that contract extension from the Lions in May.
0: Rapidly ascending on the linebacker list, yeah.
1: Another one of those great size leaders and locker room culture guys.
0: Yep, yep, yep.
1: 87, Tet McMillan, after his rookie year, debuts on this list. Yeah, over 1,000 receiving yards and 7 touchdowns. Solid. I don't think he's ever going to get into the Jamar Chase, Justin Jefferson category, but I think he could be like a really good tier 2 wide receiver for a long time.
0: And the one thing they didn't do him a lot of favors with, they didn't move him around the formation as much, like, you know, put him in the slot for some easier layups. And I think that's coming this year. You know, I think they want to just kind of, you know, get his rookie year, know what you're going to do. We're not going to do a ton of different stuff with you. But I think the best could even be yet to come. But I don't see him as a Chase-level player.
1: Of the 50 voters for AP Offensive Rookie of the Year, he got first-place votes from 41 of the 50 voters.
0: Huh.
1: Pretty good last year.
0: Yeah, yeah, yeah.
1: 86, Tuli Plotu, the linebacker for the Chargers. Another one of those names that I can never pronounce.
0: I don't know. Yeah. Tui Tuipulotu. I didn't get it right. I screwed up at the end.
1: Again, I know my weaknesses. I know my strengths. I know my weaknesses. 13 sacks last year, Matt. 20 TFLs, 2 forced fumbles.
0: I'm shocked he's on this list, but my first words were, if you'd have brought his name up, like, boy, that's one of the most underrated players in the league. I've heard many people on podcasts and radios that have mostly like Brandon Thorne and O-line guys saying, who's the hardest guy to play against that no one knows about? It's always him.
1: Yeah.
0: Because he's low and he's technically sound and he's really good. And I don't think the people across the country know that.
1: 85, Brock Purdy of the Niners. A little surprising considering he only played 9 games last year. He was good in those 9 games that he played, man. He was really good.
0: I was so wrong about him. I mean, trust me, on the podcast I do where I'm a Steelers guy and he's a Niners guy. Because after their rookie year, I said, I don't believe in Purdy. I would prefer Pickett.
1: Oh, boy.
0: Same draft class. And I hear about that all the time.
1: I bet you some people have not let that one go.
0: Oh, no.
2: It is pretty much training camp.

0: I mean, my brain right now is already in the mode that camp has already
1: started.
0: It's
1: this month.
0: It is this month. Yeah, it's less than 3 weeks away, really, until move-in week, move-in day is upon us. It is crazy how fast you blink in the NFL offseason. Zips right by, and we are back at it again. And this training camp, Chris, comes with more intrigue, I think, than a lot of other training camps have. Now, most training camps in the Mike Tomlin era, I'm just going to go ahead and say it, they didn't really

0: the training camps under Mike Tomlin when Ben Roethlisberger was the franchise quarterback, there was no real mystery about the team, right? There was no real drama, no intrigue as far as what's going to happen in this 2.5 week session up at St. Vincent College. How are we going to be clued into what this team is going to look like? Now, once Ben retired, more focus on the quarterback position, more focus on what this team will look like and how they are getting along at training camp, I think, was paid. And I'm not saying that when Ben was here, it wasn't like you had position battles to focus on. You definitely did. And you saw guys like Antonio Brown show up to camp one year and just dazzle everybody and say, whoa, who is that guy? So things happened up at camp. But Chris, when you have a franchise quarterback and an established Hall of Fame head coach like Mike Tomlin, you're kind of going through the motions a little bit, right? For the most part, when you're up at camp, yeah, install this there, a new wrinkle to the defense here. But for the most part, it is a lot of consistency. Now, not only is the variable changed as it has for the past 5 years, that the quarterback is a bit different, although this year, funny enough, it isn't a different variable, but the coach's variable has changed. And that, of course, is, I think, more significant than any variable that can change when it comes to a camp practice. You know, backs on backers. Will we see it? I don't know. Seven shots. I don't know. These are staples. I mean, these are things that you hang your hat on as Steelers fans when it comes to camp at St. Vincent College. And it's kind of just in a limbo state right now, as if any of them, a few of them, all of them, will continue to be a thing.
1: Well, there's a reason why the league... Remember, the Steelers had that bonus week of, now this is spring and not training camp, but you get the same idea yes. behind it. You get an extra week of practice, an extra week of OTAs when you have a new coach, because there's a lot more to do, a lot more to install, a lot more to learn whenever there's a new coach. The CBA allows that extra time, but that dovetails into talking about camp, whereas you're right, let's throw a random year out there, 2018, the Steelers, the offense was at the coach had been there now, what would be his 12th year at that point. The quarterback, which is what, his 15th year at that point. You had a good team. You know where the offense was, everything. Now, there was, specifics. Probably, I'm sure there was a position battle or two here or there. Actually, that would have been the year randomly that the Le'Veon Bell didn't show up. So that was a big storyline throughout camp. But the point being that there was that the unknown, you're more looking at those little, the rookie classes that year, whatever particular year, and maybe a free agent or two, and maybe how they fit in. There's probably a new wrinkle here or there. Oh, look at that. I haven't seen that package yet on defense. You could pick up on that. But it's more probably individual based on the newcomers of the team. Whereas now, you're right, there is a lot more. I don't know. It's going to be fun to look at the schematics, and this is something we all can watch. We all can report on and all talk about and all like point out and like, ooh, look at this. And like, look at the way in this team drill, Jalen Ramsey came on the blitz. I wonder how often they're going to do that. Or look at the way the offense, ooh, there is. We didn't think they'd be, there's a three tight end package came out here. We didn't think Mike McCarthy would do, you know, things like that, whatever it might be, those types of things. There'd be a lot more attention paid to every single rep, I think, because there is a lot of newness, and it's not just, oh, that new free agent or that draft pick, what's he doing? There's a whole global view of what's going on at training camp in a year like this.
0: And I didn't, again, want to make it out to be like when Mike Tomlin was here and Ben was at the height of his powers that they were just going up there for camp. Like camp, like summer camp, like crafts, s'mores, and dodgeball, and home run derbies. Yeah. Well, they actually did do the home run derby. Well, another thing that we have to figure out if it's going to be a thing or not. It used to be a full-blown softball game, right? Like, I'm pretty sure they used to play and then I think an injury happened and it was like, let's just, you know, go to the plate. Let's just hit home runs. So much stuff up in the air. Most importantly, of course, that home run derby. No, but it was a serious thing then. But I'm just saying now, there's a lot more, I think, intrigue when it comes to the camp. Like, let's take year 2014, for example, right? Like, Ben Roethlisberger, height of his powers. Mike Tomlin, height of his powers. Camp starts and it's kind of just like, oh, cool, football's here. But you know what the team's going to look like for the most part, right? Like, you know what your expectation should be for this coming season. And I guess we have kind of an idea of what the expectation should be for this coming season with the Steelers, but there are just so many damn moving parts with this team, aside from the coaching staff, that camp is going to offer a nice little window, a nice little peek into really our first true idea of what this team in 2026 under Mike McCarthy is going to look like. Nothing out of mini camp and OTAs can really be taken at any sort of face value or be taken as any sort of gospel. Sure, they move

0: moved the right side of the offensive line to the left side of the offensive line. That is gospel. That's going to happen. But as far as the stuff you just laid out, like, oh, look, they got three tight end looks out here, and oh, they're doing this package on defense, none of that, other than maybe in a meeting room or just a light 101 style course towards these certain things, were done in the mini camp, in the OTA part of the offseason. So much is really exciting about what's happening up at training camp here in a few weeks. But I think we're all just really curious as to how Mike McCarthy is going to run things. And I have to say, just based on what we've seen out of the OTAs and mini camps, Chris, there's going to be a pretty frantic pace to it. I think it's going to be a pretty intense, you know, kind of get to this drill, get to that drill, get to this drill, run everywhere, don't stop. No benches. Remember, that became a folklore kind of thing. Got all the Yinzers fired up about mini camps and OTAs. So I think you're going to see more of a frantic pacing when it comes to the practicing up at St. Vincent College. More of a kind of, I don't want to say hustle nature, because they were hustling in the past, but it's just going to be bang, bang, bang, as opposed to, again, I hate when we do this, because it kind of makes it seem like, oh, they were just walking around aimlessly last time. They weren't, but you get my drift. Like, yeah, there was definitely more of an urgency towards a McCarthy off-season practices than there were in Tomlin's, and I'm sure that's going to be the case at camp.
1: Yeah, Mike McCarthy, one of the things I've noticed about him or observed over these first few months as a head coach is he was referencing, and I forget the dates already, but they were always top of mind. He referenced the first day of it would be February, and he'd be at the combine. He's talking about April 5th, whatever the first day of the offseason program was. Then he talked about June 5th, I believe it was the end of mini camp. And he had these dates. Everything was mapped out real methodically. And I'm not saying Mike Tomlin didn't map things out either, but I think part of it might be that it is a new coach and you had a lot more to get through. You have to teach all this terminology and get everybody kind of on the same page. We'll see year two, year three going forward, whether it's to say maybe by year 13 in Green Bay, it wasn't the same as year one in terms of that. But I do think that pace and tempo and not any down moments, we all talk about Mike Tomlin had a physical camps, generally speaking, but it's kind of tailed off maybe a little bit toward the end, because I remember in the middle, and again, that's all I know, all you know, I assume, Tom. I don't think, Tom, you've been in any other training camp or other teams' practices.
0: I was alive when Coward would do training camps, but I was definitely not paying much attention.
1: Yeah, I'm saying even go to like a Browns practice or something or whatever. So yeah.
0: I've never gone on a training camp tour.
1: I'm just basing it off anytime we had a national reporter come through, even just from us in the media room, like it was like palpable. It wasn't just writing that. He'd be like, man, there's a lot of hitting in this press. There's a lot of physicality, and they're not used to that. And so that perspective to me was valuable, because that individual had been to a dozen other camp practices, and so he knows. It's easy for me to say. I'm just like, oh, well, this is just camp. This is what they do. It's hard for me to have that perspective. So it might not be as, we'll see, as physical. I don't know. There's only so many days you have, obviously, to use padded practices, and generally the modern NFL, I mean, everybody will point to that. What is it, August 3rd this year, I believe, is the first padded practice. So we'll be pointing to that one, and we'll see how much it is during that. But it does seem as if there's even things such as how the individual drills are split up, or will there be more use of, I remember there's four fields essentially you can use there. There's one turf field over on the side and three in a row. And generally during Mike Tomlin, they're all in that one field. Generally speaking, yeah, there's some of the individual drills go back to that second field, but I don't know. Just things like that. Just during OTAs, noticing how the walkthrough sessions were, all the offenses together, all the defenses together. Just there's newness all the way around, and from a player's perspective, where it matters, but forget what you know we're observing or being there. It's kind of like it shakes you back into it. I think it does increase your focus year one here, because it's like, oh, it's different. Okay, it's a little uncomfortableness to it, but it's also that kind of, I think it gets you on the same page, and I think it'll make people, or it can have the effect of making, you know, more crisp in what they do.
0: And I'm pleased, too, that it's still happening at St. Vincent College, that they're still doing that in a remote setting. Not a lot of NFL teams go on a trip for their training camp these days. Certainly, if they do go on a trip, like I know the Cowboys go remote for their training camp, but don't they go to like some like fancy place in Los Angeles or something like that? It's a better facility. Yeah, not to say that it's bad at St. Vincent, but I'm saying like it's more of a like resort style thing. There's no college kids staying on this campus that Dallas uses. It's like specifically for the Cowboys training camp. And I think that the Steelers not only still going

0: remote, but really humbling players, right? Like getting them back to their roots. You know, hey, you are about to start your NFL career if you're a rookie, a second-year player about to make your leap. If you're Nick Herbig, you just signed that big, massive money contract. Spend some time in a dormitory for a couple of weeks to start the season off. Spend some time having to have a roommate for a couple of weeks to start the season off. I think that grounding players that are anything but grounded, I mean, they are the furthest thing from attached to the ground, and how could they be? They're millionaires, and they're the best athletes in the world. You know, giving them a little bit of that humble pie at the very beginning of the season, kind of like reminding them of where it all came from, right? Like where all of the work began and where the grind was at the beginning that led us to this point now. I think that's a very good refresher for players. And above all else, the relationship with the Rooneys and St. Vincent College and the Steelers in that relationship with that school is just, it's too important for that to really ever go away, to be honest with you. So if you were to have hired one of these young up-and-coming coaches, I'm sure that that would have been a pretty big stipulation to them. Like you, whether you like it or not, you got to get a camp up at St. Vincent College. That's where the setting is going to be. So wrap your head around it now. But with Mike McCarthy, I don't think there was any convincing to be done whatsoever. I think he gets that. Everything I just laid out about that kind of blue-collar nature to it, it's so Pittsburgh Steelers, and he understands how important the relationship is between the school and the team. So it's weird because we took it for granted, right, that it's just going to, we'll just keep going up to St. Vincent. But with a coaching change, there is a little bit of a chance that maybe he pushes back some and says, hey, I'd be more comfortable in the South Side, or we'd be doing a lot better if we had this. So if we did it at Acrisure Stadium, I think we'd do a lot better. But nope, not with this head coach. I don't even think there was even a question about if we should move it at all. And to be quite honest with you, are you better at the South Side? They have done unbelievable things up at St. Vincent College. I mean, as far as that field is concerned, the facilities are concerned. And Chris, now they're in the process, won't be ready this year, but they're in the process of building an indoor facility. Like you'll see it when we go up there. It'll be almost done, I'm sure, because we saw them kind of putting the beams up last year. An indoor practice facility. Like it's going to have everything you could possibly ever need. They'll never leave that place.
1: Yeah, that was one of the only probably drawbacks would have been that there were years where they would either bustle everybody back to the South Side. I remember years where and that was probably even before the field, the fourth field I was just referencing was done, because they added that, or at least renovated that probably a decade or so ago. We go to La Trobe High School and things. There were other like alternate venues, and now at the indoor place there, that should make it all the much easier. A couple things about that. Looking at, and maybe I'm wrong, just because this article just lists all 32 campsites. A lot of them just go to their stadiums. A lot of them are there, would be the equivalent of the South Side.
0: They're just a practice facility. Yeah.
1: There's a couple that maybe there are, I don't know. I think they're all one of those two things, but the names are just, you know, they're sponsored. And I don't know. Like Houston Methodist Training Center. I assume that's the Texans' regular facility, but I didn't look it up to get that. But there are four colleges. Or four college campuses, I guess the way I could put it. Next, of course, the Steelers, and then Buffalo goes to St. John Fisher University,
0: which is very St. Vincent-ish. Like I remember seeing that last year with Buffalo. Like it's a very similar kind of vibe.
1: And that was the thing about too is Mike McCarthy. There was like you referenced, and I openly said, I wonder if a new coach, there's a chance, if there was somebody who could have talked the Rooneys and the Steelers out of, it would have been a guy who's been a head coach for 18 years. Listen, I've done this. I like a facility. He could have laid it out. I'm in a routine. I'm sure St. Vincent looks sounds like a great place.
0: I have a resume here to back this up.
1: Yes,
0: I'm not just kind of talking.
1: Yes, I've been doing this for years. Trust me, I know we'll be a better team. And you could at least feasibly see him talking or Rooney the second into that. I don't know if he would have, but at least he would have had a platform to make the case. Whereas a 34-year-old, whatever, first-time head coach probably is like,
0: do what you're told.
1: Yes, sir. Yes. We'll go wherever you tell me to go. So the Chiefs go to Missouri Western State University. Okay. And then the Rams, which one surprised me, because they have probably, you know, some of the most lavish facilities are Loyola Marymount, which was famous for their basketball program.
0: That's right. 30 for 30 about that.
1: Yeah,
0: right?
1: Yes, a very good one, yes. So those are the only three I see at colleges. Then you're right, the Dallas Cowboys.
0: They go to like a swanky place, yeah.
1: I'm sure it is because I'm just the Cowboys. I guarantee it is swanky. It has the most like ambiguous name, though. It's the Marriott Residence Inn, which is one like around the corner. You know, there's like, it sounds like a very not swanky place whatsoever, the name. So I don't know why that is. That just where they're, that seems like
0: probably just the sponsor of the hotel. Yeah. But they, it's in Oxnard, California. So the Cowboys go all the way to California, for their camp. And I remember, if I'm not mistaken, didn't Sean Payton take the Saints to the Greenbrier for a lot of times in West Virginia?
1: They actually went to Wisconsin a few times,
0: really?
1: Too. I think they, and I don't know if that was, I don't know when they built their practice facility. Maybe that's part of it, because I think the part of the logic was, we're not practicing outdoors in Louisiana in July and August.
0: In the swamps? Get attacked by a gator, for real?
1: Yeah. That's what they put out there and threw around between the between the gators. So I don't know if that was it or not. There seem to be a couple other teams that would, I think Dallas is the only one. Again, maybe not. There's the Giants, for instance, White Sulphur Springs. That's the Greenbrier, too. So they're half, I don't know what their breakdown is, Quest Diagnostics Training Center in the Greenbrier. So the Giants apparently going for a few days or a week or whatever it is to the Greenbrier Resort in West Virginia.
0: Payton built or had a big hand in designing the 5-star luxury resort's private football facility.
1: Oh, really?
0: Saints were there 2014 to 2016 to escape the Louisiana heat, so you were right about that. And ever since being in Denver, he's utilized it to to help with altitude by organizing an extended 10-day East Coast Midwest trip for the Broncos as a temporary base of operations in 2024.
1: I think there's been a couple teams. I think the Rams did it. Remember the Rams played 3 games in a row?
0: Well, it's a 5-star facility.
1: And apparently it's built to NFL.
0: It's kind of like in the middle of the standards. You know what I mean? Not in the middle of the country, but as far as the East Coast is concerned, you get to West Virginia, you kind of go up to the Midwest, go up to the Northeast, go down to the South. Like, you're kind of right in the hub, you know?
1: So I didn't realize that the history was that apparently it was built to mimic an NFL in terms
0: like
1: of
0: an actual training facility. Yeah, and that's a lot of now St. Vincent College is not like that to a T, but it's a lot of it is. Like, the field is built to mimic an NFL quality field. An indoor training facility is built to mimic an NFL quality facility. I mean, first of all, if you're a kid at St. Vincent College, too, I mean, what a sell, right?
1: Yeah.
0: As far as, hey, come here, we got an indoor facility for you to train in.
1: Yeah.
0: But the Steelers, again, I don't want to say to the extent of what Payton did at the Greenbrier, but have done to St. Vincent College a really substantial amount of improvements. It ain't your average Division III college, right? That has, you know, the average Division III college weight rooms and practice fields.
1: Yeah, that's the thing. It's not, and all the over the years, the relationship between the investments the Steelers have made there themselves and donations to the, you know, and the college knows, and that's a big part of their identity. So I mean, they obviously embrace. I mean, it's a good relationship all the way around.
0: Yeah, I knew a kid that went there, and you can sign up to volunteer to help out during training camp to, like, you know, be towel people. I don't know. You know, out with the facility side of things, the cafeteria stuff, stock the water bottles, the sidelines. So, like, there's a lot of perks when it comes to being a partner with the Pittsburgh Steelers.
1: Yeah, and that's, I mean, think of all the free kind of advert. I mean, the name recognition alone.
0: Yes.
1: I mean, you know, I don't know what size compared to other colleges that are in the Western PA area. I don't want to compare them or whatever, but it's like, you hear St. Vincent, everybody knows St. Vincent. Around the country, people hear the name St. Vincent said over and over again. That's got to be invaluable for them alone for that perspective. So they've made investments in terms of their facilities, in terms of whether it be the dorms, whether it be the dining's changed since we've been there. Not at all because of the Steelers? No, of course not. I mean, they're there 3 weeks and they still have an entire school year to house and feed. But they made the dorms out better for the Steelers to come. That makes it better for their own students. And
0: correct.
1: Makes it better for the college all the way around. It's a good. So, yeah, I don't know if it would ever. They dwindle, though, it seems, year by year. I mean, like I said, there's 4 left there. It's kind of sad because only, about 30 years ago, probably.
0: Every team did this.
1: Yeah. They went away and then everybody built their own facility, which I get. But it is kind of. But even some of them are at the stadiums. Like, I mean, of course, the Bengals didn't have a practice facility until, I don't know if they still do it.
0: They have to cross the highway, don't they, to get to their practice field? It's right in the foot of the stadium.
1: They use the locker room for the games and for practices. Which, and then they like stop traffic to go.
0: See, like, I just think you go away and force these guys to spend time together. It only benefits them. It only helps your team. I really find it hard to believe that it would be a negative. You know, I mean, sure, I think these guys would like to go home to their wives and their kids and sleep in their beds. But for 2.5 weeks of having to grind and just be with your team, extremely beneficial, I think, for the growing of a football team, coming together of a football team before a season begins. It's not all just, you know, living in dorms, though, and, oh, fun changes with Mike McCarthy. There's legitimate position battles that we have to keep an eye on when it comes to training camp this year. So we'll get into some of those next.

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2: Hi, Western Pennsylvania. This is Edgar Snyder. I want to thank you for over 40 years of trusting my law firm. During those years, we've helped thousands of people just like you, our neighbors. We're here for you. We're here for our community. We're here for our region. If you've been seriously hurt in an accident, you need to talk to a lawyer, even if it's not us. If you do call us, know that you'll have the firm with over 40 years of experience fighting to get the money you deserve. And of course, there's never a fee unless we get money for you.
3: Back on the Steelers Blitz with Tom and Chris, getting excited for training camp as it is just a couple of weeks away. Chris and I are on vacation next week, so there's really only about six or seven more shows left of the Steelers Blitz before we get into the dorms at St. Vincent College. It's still so hard to believe that we are here already. But enough of that crap about, like, oh, things are going to be so different and it's exciting and new and a new coaching staff and it's fun to be in the dorms and team building and Uno and PlayStation 5. Yay! There's dudes that need to earn a job up at training camp. There's dudes that NFL's livelihood is, without being dramatic, on the line up at St. Vincent College. And while it might be a fun team bonding experience for the edge rushers and for Aaron Rodgers and for some of the wide receivers, it's business when it comes to some people in that running back room, when it comes to some people in that quarterback room, when it comes to the offensive line, when it comes to the pecking order of the defensive line, the secondary. There is a lot of things going on. And Chris, while I don't think there is outside of the offensive line a legitimate battle for a starting position up at training camp, there's basically battles all over the depth chart at almost every position when it comes to, you know, being second in command, being third, being a special teamer, playing a lot on that defense in a kind of a specialty role. So, you know, quarterback is obviously the main one that you always look at. No position battle there, at least at the top. And offensive line is the one that you kind of can clearly see, okay, Honchor, Dunker, they're going to have a legit, Jones, if he's healthy, is going to have a legitimate shot to dethrone the quote-unquote incumbents based on the offseason workouts of Spencer Anderson and Dylan Cook. You know, there's obviously going to be intrigue at the quarterback position behind Aaron Rodgers, but when you have a quarterback battle at a camp, that's obviously the thing that gets to the very top of the line. And now offensive line, I think, for the Steelers is going to be the second one that you look at, because it actually does impact the team this year. And that quarterback battle that's at the top of the list is for a backup's position. But as we've said so many times on this show, that's going to draw a lot of attention for the masses. But offensive line, in a really roundabout way to get here, is really the only one that has a starter position up for grabs on it, on that right side of the line.
4: Yeah, and like you said, the offensive line, it's binary. You're either starter or you don't play, essentially, on offense, right? I mean, you play special teams, and I get it, and if somebody's probably going to get hurt at some point, unfortunately, you're probably going to play. But the point being is that to sit here and, because the battle for right guard and right tackle, you could say, okay, well, the slot receiver spot or the number three, we should probably use more terminology like number three receiver, because it's everybody's going to move around. I feel like it's not going to be Michael Pittman will line up in the slot. Whoever wins the third receiver spot will be in the outside. But Jeremy Bernard and Roman Wilson, okay, well, so whoever wins that, let's say, plays, I don't know, 60% of the snaps, and whoever loses that plays 40%. You know, it's like, yes, that's significant. That's, you want to be that third receiver, but it's not, and it's not as clear cut as some, like the defensive line. Like, I assume there's not, the three starters are going to be Hayward, Benton, and Harmon. I would be really surprised, but I mean, maybe Sebastian Day starts above. Sebastian Joseph Day, dang it, starts above Benton or something.
3: You're okay if you say Sebastian Day.
4: Sebastian Day?
3: No, I guess it is a hyphen Joseph Day.
4: Yeah, so you could say Joseph Day.
3: Yeah, yeah.
4: But I could say
3: Sebastian Day is a different person.
4: Yeah, yeah. That's like saying Antoine L. or something.
3: Antoine L.
4: Yeah, yeah. So we got something like that. So got to make sure.
3: But you're right. He could dethrone Benton.
4: Yeah,
3: he could be a better fit as that kind of nose position with Harmon and Hayward next to him.
4: And yeah, and I think that's so. I could see him being the starter in that sense, because R.A. Domanto Pecco. Make sure I say that right. He's talked about using Benton more in pass rush roles and runs.

0: stop roles like they did in the past, because and that would be wise. I think
1: that's when he's been his best.
0: What'd he have? 5.5 sacks as it was, being used in a role where he was sort of deployed more often against the run. So, you know, if you get an 8-sack season out of him, that, by extension, by putting him in more pasture. But that would mean that in a standard front, the Oki, or I don't know if they're called that anymore, base defense with the three, you'll have SJD
1: kind of being the middle guy.
0: Yes. There. So Benton, by that measure, is a back. That goes back to, again, the lines are really blurred at most positions. What's the starter? What's the backup? Except for offensive line and quarterback. And it just so happens that offensive line has the two actual most, you know, clear position cut. Battles.
1: Yeah, you play 100% of the snaps, and you play no percent of the snaps, basically, at the offensive line. Now there's some jumbo packages, and a guy gets a stinger for a few snaps, so you go in for a couple of relief snaps. But it's either 100% or nothing, all or nothing kind of ordeal when it comes to the offensive line. So you're right to point out the defensive line, because I guess technically there could be a starting job up for grabs there if what you just said with Joseph Day plays out that way with Benton. But I know this is a weird thing to say, because in the base defense there's three of them, but I kind of really only view two guys as starting defensive linemen, Hayward and Harmon. The rest is all just kind of depending on the matchup, depending on who's been playing well past couple of weeks, who's been playing well that game. I think it can be extremely fluid, but Harmon and Hayward will be the ones that mostly get the most snap counts out of that defensive line and will be your quote-unquote starters. And maybe Benton is that starter 1 week, and then SJD is the starter the next week, and you know, it just kind of rotates, and YA Black all of a sudden is having a big game, so he's playing starter snaps. So as weird as it is to say that, since there's technically three, I really only view two guys as like starters on that defensive line. And if SJD were to take out Benton as far as that first guy on the field in that base defense, I don't know if I'd necessarily view that as like, oh, he dethroned a starter from his position, more as just this is the better plan of attack at the beginning of a game that the Steelers want to utilize. And they want to move Benton back into a role, as you just said, more of a pass rush situation where he has thrived more so in his career.
0: Yeah, I wouldn't get too hung up on who's actually starting the game, but if you want to kind of look into more, you're right. Hayward and Harmon will be the top two, and that's actually an interesting question. I wonder if there's a scenario where Harmon plays more this year than Hayward, because they're trying to preserve him a little bit more. Remember, Hayward played more snaps than anybody in the defensive line in the NFL last season. I'm sure nobody sees that as ideal, right? He did a great job. Probably do a great job again. He's probably never going to age. He'll be playing in the year 2048, probably still getting second team all pro. I don't know. But I think it's wise. It would be a plan to have more. And that's part of the reason why you sign an SGD, is to provide more depth so that you're not feel compelled to stick with your top guys in defensive line. But I do wonder if maybe there's a scenario, if Harmon continues to progress and gets better and stays healthy, if he plays more snaps than Cam Hayward this year, which would be sort of a one step or one sign of the eventual passing of the torch at some point along those lines. But, you know, I do want, let's see, like last year, and again, the starts is just the starts. The first snap doesn't, but Benton did start all 17 games last year. Cam Hayward started all 17 games last year. That's not surprising at all.
1: He led all defensive tackles in snaps last year, Cam Hayward.
0: That's great. Harmon started 8 of the 12 he played. And then I'm looking at the rest of these defensive, YA Black started 3 games. So really, you're right, because a lot of games you're opening up in nickel, right? So
1: yeah.
0: I mean, there's I'm sure there's inversely proportional. I can look and see how many games Echols started, you know, and see there's not. So starter, you're pretty much right. The two is probably a more accurate way to put it, but you're still jockeying for that number. So instead of looking at it as the starting nose tackle, who's the number three? It's kind of like wide receiver I talked about earlier. The number three receiver, yes, probably will play most in the slot, especially because I don't expect DK to do much slot work. But I think Michael Pittman will end up in the slot some, and that means that Bernard or Roman Wilson, whoever, will be on the outside. It's more so that starting spot. Who's in the pecking order? Who's the third wide receiver? Who's the fourth wide receiver? It's like who's the third, fourth, and fifth, sixth, seventh defensive tackles, defensive linemen, and each of those I think the third might be at SJD or Ben, and then you throw YA Black in there. There's a chance YA Black progresses and takes the number four spot, and SJD drops down. It's probably again good for the team, because that means your young guys are getting better in a way. I don't say you're rooting against it's fashion Joseph Day. It just means you're, if the young guys are progressing, that's good for the team. And then, you know, a sixth spot. Is that Mr. O we love? Otuomo?
1: Ozeze,
0: yes. There you go. Or Dean Lowry. I mean, that Dean Lowry, you know, is going to probably, unless he gets hurt again, of course. He hope not.

0: but reliable. Going to be there, be able to be a spot somewhere. Does Logan Lee make the team? Gabe Rubio's a rookie. There's you go down degrees of position battles from there, but it's more a depth, literal kind of a depth chart where 1, 2, 3, 4, 5, 6, 7 maybe, and then, you know, 8 for a practice squad spot, whatever it is, however you break down your roster from there.
1: Yeah, and just you laying it out like that makes me a lot more confidence. That gives me a lot more confidence in the defensive tackle, in the defensive line room anyway, because you just went so far down that list with guys like Dean Lowry that I think can play a legitimate amount of time in a game. You know, if he needs to be pressed into more of a bigger role in a certain week because of injuries, I think that he can get you through that game and then some. So you have a lot of talent deep on that depth chart when it comes to the defensive line. And, you know, that's kind of like the battle that I think guys probably feel the least pressure in. Now, as far as, you know, playing time is concerned and where you land on that pecking order, yeah, there's pressure. But for the most part, I think most of those names that you just listed are relatively safe. And in fact, Chris, I think that it might behoove the Steelers to cheat on another position as far as guys you carry on your 53-man roster to maybe add an extra body onto that defensive line room. So I think that, you know, the battles there is more about pecking order, is more about where they're going to land in the depth chart and where they're going to be deployed as far as those hockey line changes are going to be concerned with the defensive line. But I think a lot of them can look around and say, I feel pretty comfortable making this team. Like out of those names you listed, I don't really view any of them on the chopping block per se. Like maybe a Logan Lee, just because, you know, some other picks have been made, but he's been really good ever since getting injured his rookie season. Last year, he ended up playing some snaps on the defensive side of the ball. So, and that's not like just an obvious one that you circle and say, well, he's the easy one to drop off. So that room doesn't really have much pressure per se, I think, to make the team. It's more about just where they land on the deployment of games.
0: Yeah, there's a jockeying for position in terms of who plays and when. And of course, there'll be little mini position battles in there, like when they are in the base defense, who's going to be the nose tackle. You know, obviously there'll be, you know, goal line package, whatever it might be, things like that. And it seems like it's a deep enough group that I don't think you, although let's face it, if there's been a lot of talk, this all ties together. Nick Herbig, whenever he signed his extension and give him that kind of money, it's a sign they do this, play him a lot more. And if Highsmith and Watt, if all three of them are healthy, we've talked about keeping all three of them on the field. Now, you got to take away from somewhere, right? You can't play 12. So do you take away a defensive lineman for those snaps? It's probably more, you would think, the inside linebacker you would take off the field. But it's open. I'm sure there will be, or at least they'll explore the use of packages, or they might run some reps during camp. And that, again, that ties back to what we talked about training camp. That's what it's for. It's for practicing. Maybe this worked a lot better. You know what? We didn't have the timing right on this. We'd scrap that. I don't know. I didn't feel comfortable coming from this side, whatever it might be. That's what you're doing during camp. So I think that might see some of that too. But you have depth in a defensive line. One of your favorite things to hammer home is the hockey line changes thing and the depth on D-line. And I think that on paper, although we probably said this last year and then three guys got hurt during the season, got knocked out for the season, your whole second line was so. But that's part of the reason why you build up depth, right? And that's a position where just the nature of colliding with 320-pound men on a snap-by-snap basis over and over and over again throughout the week and throughout on Sundays, that you probably get hurt some. So that's why, you know, when we sit here and say, well, Logan Lee might make the team, and not the hope for this at all, but probably a decent chance that somebody amongst the other eight of them gets hurt or something, right? Or at least out for a little bit, and then all of a sudden the problem kind of takes care of itself.
1: Yeah, right. Then it kind of just, like you said, falls into place on its own, but also, you've allowed yourself to survive something like that happening because you have the depth that you have. Like, you can allow a couple of injuries to plague your team for a handful of weeks and maybe not even notice much drop-off at all with how that defensive line plays. The secondary's got kind of a similar position battle, too, in place. Now, there are some guys on that list, like Adonta Kent, that's got to worry about being axed from this team. But for the most part, you know, I think like the Eccleses and the Samuels think that they're safe. It's just a matter of where am I going to play? How often am I going to play in this defense?
0: And people have brought it up, and I think it's, you're looking way ahead here in a stretch, but I mean, the Detroit Lions just lost a starting cornerback for a...
1: they did, and your room is deep enough to trade from.
0: And I think that might be more dependent on... I don't think you do that now unless the Lions going to blow.

0: you away with some kind
1: overpay
0: of offer or whatever. Yeah.
1: Second round pick for like Asante Samuel Jr.,
0: then do it. Yeah. But it's like, I think that's something like the emergence of Daylon Everett. Is he ready to play as a rookie? Do you see him like you can trust him to play on a dime situation on a third down against, you know, in a big game? Is he to that point yet, or do you need to wait a little bit longer before you trust that? If that happens, I mean, quite frankly, if Everett comes and shows he is ready to play, all of a sudden, maybe a guy like Echols or Samuel might actually be in danger of being cut or something. I don't know the numbers. It's somebody got to go one way or another. I wouldn't think so.
1: Man, you know, honestly, but they're too good of players to just cut.
0: Yeah,
1: too. You think you would be able to dangle them out there and trade them. But then again, Chris, teams are smart, so they'd say, well, you like this Everett kid. I'm just going to wait until you end up having to cut him.
0: Yeah,
1: and
0: I remember.
1: Try to snatch him up. But then again, teams can cut in front of the line of, you know, the bidding war of a player actually becoming a free agent if they make the trade with the Steelers. But your point is a strong one, that Everett is turning heads. And if he continues to turn heads throughout the training camp process and in the preseason games, you're not just going to put talent on the back burner just because, you know, it's not his turn. He'll make it be his turn, and the team will find a way to get him on the field.
0: And obviously, Joey Porter Jr. and Jamel Dean are your outside starting corner. You know, Jalen Ramsey, if you consider him a corner, that's the thing. There's a lot of gray area here, safety. But, I mean, it all comes as a group, right? If you're filling out a 53-man roster, you're not going to have, you know, 13 DBs on, you know, 30 or 40 roster is not going to be defensive back. So you know those three, for, you know, Jaquan Brisker and he's going to make the team, and Deshaun Elliott if you're going to compare everybody. And then, so, yes, Samuel and Echols, there's no reason why they wouldn't make the team. They should make the team. So, you're starting to add up here now, and Daylon Everett's going to make the team as a third-round pick, even if he's terrible, right? If he is, and there's no signs of that. So, I'm just saying, if he shows he has to, if he's really elbowing his way up the depth chart and saying, hey, you got to play me, then all of a sudden it's almost as like, but we go back to these things kind of work themselves out, right? Again, you don't hope for it, but just history of watching pro football, probably one of the nine guys I mentioned probably is out for a couple weeks, you know, during camp or whatever, or has to go and start on IR or whatever it might be. But that's exactly why you have the depth. That's why you have quote unquote too many, because you can never have too many, right? And if worse, you know, if that happens and you get to August 27th and the Lions or any other team is like, uh oh, we have a trouble here at cornerback. Could really use that Asante Samuel and want to dangle a, you know, a draft pick. Then you're all the better for you, I guess.
1: When we come back, we will talk about that position battle for a starting job on the offensive line and focus on everybody's favorite battle of the quarterbacks behind Aaron Rodgers. So that'll wrap up the first hour. It's Tom Opperman and Chris Adamski on the Steelers Blitz on Steelers Nation Radio, part of the Steelers Audio Network.
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14: Often said on this show, on the offensive side of the ball, the most significant position battles at camp will be taking place on that offensive line, trying to figure out what that right side will look like next to a left side of an offensive line that, despite being moved from the right side, there's a lot of optimism tied up with Fautanu McCormick, and then I'll throw Frazier in there as well as the center, as the bridge between the left and the right. That's the most important battle, and what happens in that battle, the play of that offensive line in general, but the right side of that offensive line this coming season is going to be such a big deal as far as the amount of success that the Steelers can have in 2026. But the one that people are going to pay attention to the most, Chris, is going to be that backup battle between Rudolph and Howard. When the second team comes on the field, that's when most of the people in the stands are going to perk up. And as funny and weird as that is, because the offensive line matters so, so much more, and I'll say this till I'm blue in the face, if your season goes according to plan, Howard or Rudolph won't take a single snap that matters in the 2026 season. I get that people are going to be intrigued because, for whatever reason, as a sixth-round pick, Will Howard has built up an insane amount of hype, and now that hype is finally going to come to the culmination of seeing him on a practice field in just about 3 weeks' time, Chris. And I get why people are so excited about this because, I mean, I think some of this hype may be fan-driven, but the team is feeding into this hype as well. And I'm not thinking that the team is doing it just to be like, ah, let's get some hype going because the team needs... Like, the Steelers don't need to generate hype for their own benefit to get people out to camp. Like, come out to camp and see the Will Howard show. Like, no. There's legitimately some things that McCarthy and the offensive guys are seeing out of Will Howard. Rodgers legitimately is seeing something out of him to give him kind of a vote of confidence as he has throughout his time working with Will Howard. So that combined with the fervor of the fan base, I do get why there's going to be more attention on that quarterback battle, on Will Howard specifically, than really anything else at camp.
15: Well, like I keep going back to, part of the hype is that, I mean, he wasn't. I mean, I think Travis Hunter that year won the Heisman, and Travis Hunter, but

0: He was the starting quarterback for the national championship team, one of the bluest of blue bloods, if you're talking top three. Ohio State, which is, by the way, pretty close to here, and there's kind of like an Ohio State like little fan base that kind of makes its way into the Pittsburgh market because of being close to Ohio and everything. So and he's from Pennsylvania. If you're from Philadelphia, I don't consider that being part of Pennsylvania.
1: No.
0: Pennsylvania, but I don't consider it part. I don't have any connection whatsoever to somebody who's from, like, Scranton, right? I mean, God bless them. They're great, whatever, fine. I'm nothing against Scranton. I'm just saying I don't consider that where I'm from.
1: No, you don't view a lot of similarities with you and the people of Wilkes-Barre.
0: Certainly not Philadelphia. That's why it's like kind of like New Jersey West is what I consider Philadelphia.
1: Oh, yes.
0: Yeah, it's kind of more what it is than what I think of Pennsylvania or Pittsburgh. Anywho.
1: They did contribute some pretty decent things to the country there in that city.
0: Yeah.
1: But I'm with you. Forget them. Yeah, they're their own thing. They're not even a part of Pennsylvania.
0: Yeah, I don't know if there's kid. I know people say, "Oh, the hometown kid from suburban Philadelphia."
1: No, we don't do that.
0: Howard. Yeah, there's nothing. There's no in-state kid because he grew up, whatever in Bucks County or whatever that would be. But
1: and in fact, he didn't get to go to Penn State. Penn State didn't recruit him, so he went elsewhere outside of the state to find his glory. Kansas State first, then Ohio State. So, yeah, he's pretty well removed from being the home state, hometown kid. Yeah, certainly not the hometown kid.
0: Yeah, there's not an element of that. But there is an element of he was a...
1: Because, like, even the Penn State fans, like, they hate him. You know what I mean? So, like, even the Penn State fans that are Steelers fans are like, I didn't like you in college.
0: And now he's going up against the Penn State quarterback, essentially, to some level of competition, right? Who's from Ohio, by the way.
1: And who Penn State fans don't really like very much either.
0: Yeah. Yeah, there's really not much... Although everybody will embrace him. If
1: he's great, he'll come back. Same 15 kind of will go up in the rafters at Happy Valley. It will.
0: That's a good point. Yeah, all of a sudden, that he becomes more.
1: Best quarterback in history of the school.
0: Which, by the way, there's not a very good Penn State history of quarterback.
1: Blackledge, right?
0: Really,
1: that's pretty much all you've got.
0: Recent history of Ohio. Kerry Collins is probably the best one.
1: But
0: that's damning with bad. Damning with
1: you
0: faint
1: met
0: praise.
1: My Todd Blackledge with Kerry Collins. Yeah, so it's not like.
0: Yeah, it's.
1: Trace McSorley was good in college, but not in the NFL.
0: Yeah, not in the NFL. He was a Steelers practice squad member for a while
1: as backup to Lamar. So McSorley was okay, but both of those schools, funny enough, just don't really produce the quarterbacks that you'd think that they would for being absolute powerhouses every year.
0: Yeah, I mean, C.J. Stroud looked like he was going to break that mold, but now we're kind of starting to sputter a little bit here as far
1: as Stroud is concerned. So, Justin Fields didn't work out. Like, it is a crazy track record. Like, that I'm glad we kind of accidentally stumbled into this because it's not like Howard came from some quarterback factory. You know what I mean? In fact, it's the opposite. It's like, well, there's a cautionary tale here for taking talented players out of Ohio State. They tend to not do well at the NFL at that specific position. Every other position seems to pass with flying colors. And maybe that's why the quarterback isn't doing as much heavy lifting at the college level as some other quarterbacks are. Like Brock Purdy at Iowa State was lifting the Empire State Building over his body. A little different for Will Howard at Ohio State.
0: And for many years, although famously Nick Saban's talked about this, for a while there, that's what Alabama did. Alabama was good enough they kept winning national titles with like the Brody Croyles and A.J. McCarrons of the world. And then all of a sudden, Saban was like, well,
1: let's get Tua's.
0: Let's get Bryce Young. Let's get Mac Jones.
1: Like, let's get legitimate five stars.
0: Because they were winning all these games. They would base their team winning, 17-0. And like, well, why don't we just actually try to outscore everybody too? So they started getting the five-star quarterback there. Because again, why not? Why not have an elite quarterback? How does it hurt, I guess, in terms of what you're doing? But Ohio State guys have been like highly recruited. They just don't end up being generally good NFL quarterbacks.
1: They just don't make
0: it
1: at the NFL. Yeah, it's very bizarre that they haven't had that kind of track record. And what school really is that quarterback factory, though? There's a bit of a random element to that position, finding that guy at the NFL level. I mean, Ben Roethlisberger went to Miami of Ohio. Yeah. Tony Romo was at Eastern Illinois for Tony Romo?
0: That's right, yeah.
1: You can find him in really, really weird places. But then again, you can find him at USC. I mean, like Caleb Williams was at USC. You know what I mean? Well, Carson Palmer, USC. Like,
0: think about the three of the big four, quote unquote, quarterback. Burrow went to LSU and Ohio. Joe Burrow is probably the best Ohio State NFL quarterback.
1: Yeah, but they drove him out of there.
0: Yeah, exactly.
1: Mahomes went to Texas Tech.
0: Yeah. Lamar Jackson's Louisville.
1: And Allen went to
0: Wyoming. Yeah. So
1: it's
0: there you
1: just
0: go.
1: A very random thing. Like we say, schools just get that identity of like quarterback you, or at the NFL level, like you're just a quarterback factory. At the college level, there's very, like USC might be the one that comes to mind as far as like, you pretty much produce solid NFL quarterbacks, but they've had some busts too with Matt Leinart and

0: other players, Mark Sanchez. So,
1: and nowadays we'll see, because nowadays it's like we're going to identify the quarterback with his last college he played for. But is that really, like, Bo Nix was a Auburn guy? And he went to
0: Oregon.
1: But that's where he had his best year. That's where he. Right. Quinn Ewers was a huge recruit. It ended up being not very good. I mean, he was okay at Tech, because I shouldn't say that, but not certainly not a good pro quarterback.
0: Number one pick this year was from Indiana.
1: Yeah, that's right. Yes.
0: Our quarterback, Aaron Rodgers, was at Cal Berkeley for like a random 3 years, playing well with Marshawn Lynch in his backfield. So there's a random nature when it comes to, and I know we got off the beaten path here, and we'll get back to the position battles in the next hour here, but like,
1: over.
0: It kind of drives home the point of how hard it is to find the quarterback, right? And how hard it is to find that franchise guy. You can't just go, well, when in doubt, go to Ohio State. Like, you can do that on the defensive line. Yeah, like, you can do that at the wide receiver. Yeah, but you can't do that really with any school when it comes to quarterback.
1: Yeah, and that's what – and we'll see. There'll be a lot of – and I get it. We're still – Aaron Rodgers has literally said now this is his last year, so we know – 99.9% he's not going to be the quarterback. The Steelers are looking for a quarterback over this time. And it's going to be fun to watch. Because Will Howard, you're right, he's become this mythical figure almost, not seeing him on a field even. He's barely, I guess he had a half a season's worth of practices, and he had a couple weeks of training camp to practice with the team. And Mike McCarthy's been open about how he was like us, watching college football playoffs 2 years ago when he didn't have he had just been let go by the Cowboys at that point, and was watching football and was like, oh, this college football, look, this Will Howard kid, man. Look, he's big. You could tell Will Howard has an intangible leadership type that I think people want to follow him. I think he's charismatic. You think he's willing to learn and all those things. So I just, now you got to translate to the field. But yeah, it'll be, and I don't think there's anything wrong with it, especially because Rodgers said it's last year now, right? We kind of mock it, and rightfully so, at the backup quarterback spot. But at the same time, their stakes are pretty high. That, you know, if you get your franchise guy, let those two duke it out. It'd be fun to watch those two all camp.
0: We'll get more into watching those two during all camp and actually the position battle at hand in this next segment here, as we got sidetracked completely here as talking about Penn State and Ohio State and quarterback factories at the college level. Chris Adamski, Tom Opperman, you're listening to the Steelers Blitz on Steelers Nation Radio, a part of the Steelers Audio Network.
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1: I got my gotta have it for the 2026 season for the Steelers to have success. I'm going to drop on you in just a little bit here in this hour. Also, Mike Clay from ESPN put together 1 through 32 ranking all of the team's rosters, Chris. So where do the Steelers fall as far as their roster ranking is concerned? We'll find that out as well. But we still got some stuff that we got to talk about when it comes to Howard and Rudolph, when it comes to that position battle, when it comes to the position battle of the offensive line as well. At training camp, we got sidetracked there at the end of the first hour. But back to Howard versus Rudolph in the position battle that most people are going to pay attention to during training camp. It does seem like the Steelers, and this is me just kind of reading tea leaves, and I'm not saying that they're biased at all, where they would be like, well, we're just going to go with this decision, and this is just kind of like a pseudo battle, a battle in name only. You know, it's a real position battle, but I think that they would lean more towards wanting Howard to be the guy that wins this. I think that they might put Howard out there first in the position to win the job, or maybe to not lose the job. I'm not saying that he's going to have a long leash, but I am saying that I think that all things being equal, as much as it might logically make sense, Chris, for that to be Rudolph winning the tiebreaker because he helps in 2026, you got to keep your eye on the forest through the trees. And if all things were equal, I bet Mike McCarthy and the staff would take Howard because he's got a potential for the future still. And they would say to themselves, I am good enough as a coach to get Will Howard in and out of games if we need to, if Rodgers gets hurt. So Howard, I think, is, I don't know if there's a pole position, but Howard's the one that I think if a tie happens,
2: yeah,
1: if they're all things like equal, he'll probably end up winning that tiebreaker. And a couple of months ago, I think I would have said, nah, it'll be Rudolph because you got to make sure 2026 is taken care of. You're trying to win this year. And if Rodgers goes down, you don't want the inexperienced at quarterback to be under center for 3 or 4 games and potentially nuke your entire chances of getting to the playoffs. But you had some change in, you know, narratives, I think, in that time between a couple of months ago and now. I think more confidence has been shown from the coaching staff in Will Howard. Will Howard's kind of been the first guy out there to be the number two quarterback in the OTAs and in the mini camp sessions. There's a lot of reasons to kind of change your tune on that. And I think the main reason that I've come around on it, Chris, is because of McCarthy being a little bit arrogant in a good way as a guy who's gotten a lot out of quarterbacks in his career, trusting himself going with an inexperienced quarterback, saying I'm the experience that'll be in his corner if he does indeed need to play.
2: There's a little bit of what I talked about earlier about if Dalen Everett, no knock on Asante Samuel or Brandon Echols or whatever, but it's kind of like Mason Rudolph's playing that role at quarterback here, right? Like, you know who he is, you're reliable, it's nice to have in a team, you feel good about him in a role that he's at, but if the rookie or the young guy comes in and blows you away, then you see more upside in the rookie. He's obviously younger. He's going to get better. He's going to be around longer, a contract, all those things. You'd rather. That's the best case scenario for the Steelers, is that Howard is so good during camp that you got to keep him. And then, you know, then I think you definitely have a little bit of trade value with Mason Rudolph on some team anyway. But that proves to me that, okay, there's going to be a little bit of unknown in that, because there is a little bit of a translation going from practice or even going to preseason games and going to the regular season games. And there's a point where you might, it's crazy how stuff works out too. In 2019, Roethlisberger gets hurt week 2, is out for the season. And that happened 5 days after Jacksonville offered a 5th-round pick for Josh Dobbs. And you're like, oh, well, that's great. That's good value at this point. You know, we feel good about Mason Rudolph, the real young Mason Rudolph at that point, is our backup. And this duck guy can be our third string. He was okay during camp. So it's trade. And then 5 days later, your starting quarterback goes out for the year. And, you know, who knows how different the whole season is, plays out. And we wouldn't have had the duck mania. So glad it happened the way it did. But Josh Dobbs, you know, might have got a win or extra, 2 extra for your season that way. So you got to be careful when you do things like that. But that's part of the calculus, I think, is, and you trust Mike McCarthy to make that decision. Okay, what I've seen from Will

0: Howard in these practices, in these preseason games, what I see in the meeting rooms, the way he talks to me, I mock throw him different things and he has an answer right away where he's going with the ball. He doesn't seem he's making the right decision in practice. Okay, maybe his arm strength for that out route isn't ideal for us. But you know what? I can scheme around.
1: We can get around that.
0: Yeah, things like that. And if that all happens, you trust that evaluation to say he's been that good that I don't want to give him up for nothing. Sorry, Mason, we love you. We'd love to have you around, but you know, there's only so many spots we got here. That is from a Steelers fan perspective, Steelers perspective, that's the best. And that tied in with that is Drew Aller also. Although Drew Aller, you're right, he could be downright awful. He's going to be on the team as the third quarterback. That's reality of it, but you hope that he... I do think that is a mini factor in if Aller's good enough too, because again, you never know what could happen. You're going to drop that third one. The two young guys... gives you more comfort than just one young guy instead of Mason Rudolph. Does that make sense? If you're looking at Rowler as strictly a red shirt, he is not ready yet at all.
1: Well, let's not look at him like that, though. Like, what if Aller does incredibly well in the preseason and has great preseason games? Maybe that hurts Howard's case a little bit, because then maybe you say, okay, we got a strictly developmental guy who is our future.
0: That's a good point.
1: We'll have Rudolph be the backup and can kind of be another veteran voice in the room to help Aller along. And it'll be really easy for us if push comes to shove, if Rodgers is out for 5 or 6 weeks and Rudolph is just not doing it in the first couple of games that he jumps in. We go right to Aller and we see kind of what the future looks like. So I think Aller can't play himself into the backup role right away. Like, he's not going to start the season as the number 2 on the depth chart, but he might be able to, based on his play, influence who does win that backup role. And I guess there is something to keeping both the young guys then, if Aller plays well, and say, okay, now we got kind of two dogs looking after this one bone as instead of the one. But if Aller shows enough in this preseason that McCarthy is like, that's confirmation of what I picked. That's why I picked him in the third round. That's why I was vocal on getting him and making sure that I could work with him. I could mold this ball of clay into something good. Then I think that does become a bit interesting as far as the rest of the quarterback room shakes out. But that being said, he can be completely awful and still probably make this football team just because he's McCarthy's first pick at that quarterback position. It's really his first stab at trying to find that heir apparent to Ben Roethlisberger that they've been trying to find forever.
0: Yeah, there's a lot of ways it can play out, but we know that Aller... You're not going to cut a third-round pick no matter what he does, no matter what.
1: Especially at the quarterback position.
0: Yeah.
1: Especially a quarterback who's a project. Like, everybody's like...
0: Yes.
1: Like, even if he looks bad, it should be expected to him to look
0: bad.
1: That's
0: what you have to... Especially the depth chart the Steelers have and this, you know, the quote-unquote too many or quarterbacks. It's appropriate. It's to look at Aller as being a red shirt this year is the way you have to kind of view it. Now, yes, can he come out and wow you and whatever? Sure. I mean, leave the door. Don't limit him. Don't put him in a box and don't let him show things. If he does that, all the better. But I think you can have the mindset and the approach that, okay, he's not going to play this year. We're kind of he doesn't have to play this year. We have 3 guys right now that we trust, and we'll see when we get to week 1 of the season, whether it's 2, you know, how that goes out. But we're pointing to him to the future no matter what. That's the whole reason we drafted him. We don't need to worry about it. Now, maybe he does step. But yeah, there's a lot of dynamics at play here and a lot of ways it could play out. We don't know. There's another team. Their backup quarterback goes down and make a trade offer for Mason Rudolph. Does that? I don't think you make that your sole decision because you have a 2026 season to compete in. So, that'd be great. You get a 6-round pick. What would make it so that you would trade Mason Rudolph to not have that? Like, in other words, if you're not trusting Will Howard and Aller to be able to play in a game for you this year and win a game for you, then a 5th-round, 6th-round pick's not going to be worth it to you to trade Mason Rudolph because you don't want to torpedo your season before it starts, in a sense, if something happens to your 42-year-old starting quarterback. But if you have a faith in that, if you show that and somebody else offers something, or you're right, if Aller really just totally shines, then it's like, well, Howard's sort of superfluous right now. We have our quarterback of the future. Aller is a higher ceiling, and he's already showing he's picking things up. Howard's really not doing anything for us. Maybe Howard has a great preseason, and you got to cut somebody. Maybe then somebody offers something you let it all play out and see how it goes. A lot of different directions it could go. But you're right. On everybody knows on a base level here, Aller's going to be your number 3. Rodgers, of course, is your starter, and it's just a matter of whether. But if Will Howard is impressive enough that

0: you can win the job and seize it. And that's what you want. You want to be like, look how good, like, just bust. You can't ignore it. You can't.
1: You don't want it to be a tie. You don't want to have to be like, oh, well, all things are equal, so let's go with the young guy, or let's go with the veteran experience. You want it to be, wow, Howard blew Rudolph out of the water, and Rudolph wasn't even bad. So this is something positive that we have here with Will Howard. That will be the battle that everybody looks at and pays attention to, but the line battle is the most important one. That's what's going to protect Aaron Rodgers, and the winner of the offensive line position battle on the right side of that offensive line very well could be the reason why the backup quarterbacks don't ever play in the regular season. If Ihana Chor is ready to go and Dunker takes over sooner or not later, and that right side's just as potentially strong as that left side, and the offensive line is trending in a great direction throughout the season, then Rodgers probably stays healthy, and you don't have to tap into this Rudolph or Howard situation. But most people won't be paying attention as much to the offensive line, I don't think, as they will to the quarterback position battle. But there are so many moving parts as well with those two spots on the offensive line. So many different people that are vying for those positions, Chris, that it is, you know, we say with quarterbacks all the time when we look at the four in the room, and there's not enough snaps to go around to really get a true evaluation. That is somewhat the case when it comes to these offensive linemen, because you've got Anderson and you've got Cook as starters. You've got Dunker and Hoffman competing at the guard spot to be a backup there. And you've got Ihana Chor, your first-round pick, and we'll still say Broderick Jones trying to come back from injury, competing for the right tackle spot. So that's two starting positions, each of which have three guys trying to grab that spot.
0: Yeah, and you could make, in some ways, a case at all. And I mean, Broderick Jones' health is a big looming over all this. And if you ask me or to predict right now, he probably end up open up camp on the PUP list, physically unprepared to perform list, which sets him back in further. I mean, maybe I'm wrong about that, but you could. You kind of like all of them to a point, right? They all can serve a role, and you wonder. And I guess, again, default back for the third time position battle here, if Ihana Chor and Dunker are just that good during camp that you can't ignore them, then they're the rookies. They're the ones that probably have, at this point, the highest upside, and certainly Ihana Chor at his positions. And in terms of what they can be in the future and everything, that's good news. And they're both going to make the team and have some sort of role in that. But that'll be interesting to see. I don't know, like, taking them one by one, guard, how much does Brock Hoffman factor into this? Is there, he's clearly been behind Spencer Anderson throughout the spring workouts. Does something change there? Does he get to take some, do they split reps at all going forward? Or is it more, he's going to be the back? Is it kind of like the quarterback thing where Jennings Dunker is going to be on the team no matter what? And it's more of a battle. But it's not really a battle between the Anderson. I don't know. Like, does Dunker have a chance to win? The fact that Dunker was repping a left guard all during OTAs and minicamp.
1: Is he more of a backup this year?
0: Yeah, because he wasn't even getting reps at the spot that's open to start, per se. Maybe that was just to keep him, because it's most likely, again, he's going to be on the roster, so you want him to be ready to be a swing backup to play both. So maybe when we get to camp, or maybe start to show something, you give it a more serious run to see if he can outperform Anderson and Hoffman there. Then a tackle, it's Dylan Cook again. I don't know if Broderick Jones, he got to get cleared first before we start talking about him entering this discussion, even as a backup, right? He got to start practicing and being a full participant before we even, at this point, I almost feel like, and I hope I'm wrong, for his sake, I like Broderick. Obviously a very talented guy and player, but I feel like there's more likely he ends up the season starting on IR than he does starting it, or on PUP than he does as a starter. I think there's more of a chance of that than that, for sure, at this point. But looks like Dylan Cook's the default. Again, Ihana Chor is the super high ceiling. He'll be fun to watch and see how he's progressing throughout camp. You want to see what it is. So just judging by the fact that it went 3 or 4 weeks of spring workout where I don't think they ever took any reps that weren't Anderson at right guard and Cook at right tackle. That's got to be your leader in the clubhouse who will start. But there's a lot of, it's intriguing because of the name, because you have two first round picks as the backups at the tackle spot, for instance, for different reasons. They're there, and you have to follow them. Jennings Dunkers, of course, we know the reason why. He's got the mullet and everything. Hail bailing. Wow.
1: But Ihana Chor has the real potential attached to him. I mean, we already think Fatanu is a bit of an anchor as far as this offensive line is concerned, a bit of an all-pro caliber player on that left side of the line now. We think Frazier is at that point as well.

0: if Ihanachor can reach that level. If Ihanachor, what if Ihanachor is even better than Troy Fautanu? Or and his ceiling dictates that he might be better than all of them. And if that's the case, then you could put me and you at the guard spots. And I think that that offensive line would be a very, very formidable offensive line.
1: I almost
0: line.
1: Have more of a center. I like the snap.
0: Well, Frazier's got to play center.
1: That's true. Okay.
0: So you'll play right, I'll play left.
1: Okay.
0: But we don't put us at those spots. We're going to put a Jennings Dunker there. We're going to have a Mason McCormick there. Already one pretty good guard in Mason McCormick, and one that we think is going to be very good in Jennings Dunker at some point at the NFL level. So you really look like you're going to have an offensive line that sooner or not later is going to be a very strong unit towards the top of this league. And maybe it does take a little bit of time for Cook to be dethroned by Ihanachor, but Ihanachor is kind of surprised at every spot of his career so far, picking it up so late as he did at Arizona State, being the player that he was there. Maybe we shouldn't rule out him surprising us again at the NFL level and being ready immediately.
1: Yeah, it's you got to leave the light open open for him, for sure. Light on, door open. I don't know. You got to leave the door open, leave the light on for him to win it. I keep going back to this. You hope, just like you hope, because it's good things for the future. It's you want the younger guy. It's just the natural cycle of life in the NFL. If the young guy's winning it, that's a good spot for your future, good spot for your salary. A lot of reasons why it's better. So if Ihanachor shows that he's ready, and you're right, as much as we talk about, I keep going back to that, and maybe this is because, you know, Broderick Jones grew up in Georgia, was around American football his whole life, but he only made 19 starts in college. Like, Ihanachor has more starts in college than Broderick Jones had. So I think there were a little bit of talk about Broderick Jones being raw as it was, but there's a path out there where Ihanachor could show he's good enough, and I think one way or another you might see him. He doesn't start the season by starting games before we get to December, and we know he has the highest ceiling. So that, again, that would be if he's kind of dominating out there during practices and during training camp and the preseason reps he gets. Again, all the better for the Steelers, because you would think it's just logical to assume that your long-term starting offensive, I'm sure what's envisioned in the head of Omar Khan and the staff and the coaching staff is 2027, 2028. We have our five linemen. It's going to be Ihanachor, Jennings Dunker, and then presumably the three you have from
0: there. I think that's the plan. And if someone wants to become a big-time starter like a Spencer Anderson or a Dylan Cook in the meantime, instead of having that plan come to fruition, that's fine too. But they really are putting so many of their eggs into this basket of the offensive line that it's almost bound to happen, right? Like, you're going to have five emerge that are very above average to great offensive line in the NFL. I got some things that I got to have out of the Steelers in 2026. I'm going to drop them on all of your heads, see if you agree with them. I think if they don't get these things, they will not have a successful 2026 season. That's next on the Steelers Blitz on Steelers Nation Radio, part of the Steelers Audio Network.
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9: You know, I was only in college for 2 years. So, you know, my first game, I was still basically a kid. And, you know, you get a chance to go out and play with the likes of, like, you know, Jerome and Cordell, playing against the Baltimore Ravens, and, you know, Ray Lewis and Rod Woodson. Like, these guys are, like, Hall of Famers. And here I am, you know, 24 months removed from graduating high school to playing with guys that I admire and that I looked up to. You know it's an out-of-body experience because, you know, you don't know whether to go over and ask these guys for the autograph or what, because I was basically still a kid. There's nothing like Sunday morning here. You know, you can feel it, you can smell it, and like you can't get to the locker room fast enough to put your helmet on and run out on the field and see, you know, the fans swinging those terrible towels. You know, I kind of get goosebumps just thinking about it, you know, how special it was. And, you know, there's 32 teams in this league, and I can't imagine a greater feeling, you know, running out of a tunnel. They live, eat, and breathe football here. And you don't understand it until you leave, because you think it's just normal to you because that's all that you know. Until you go somewhere and you're like, the fans are not the same, but the fans here are the best.
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10: The Steelers want to be successful in 2026, despite there being a search for the future at the quarterback position afoot, and has been afoot for years now for this team. It's all about still trying to win in the playoffs and compete in the here or now. There's never a wasted season for your Pittsburgh Steelers. You know that as well as I do. But because of that in mind, Chris, I've written down about five or six things that I think just have to happen. No real negotiation, unless you want to try to bring a negotiation to the table, and maybe I can see it a different way. But these are some things that I think just there's no doubt about it. They got to have happen in 2026 if the Steelers want to be successful. And I'll start in the most obvious place, but Rodgers has got to stay healthy. And by that, I mean he's got to play 16 games. Maybe he misses a game. Maybe 15 games and you're still going to be able to survive. Maybe one of those games is because you already had your spot in the playoffs or your division already wrapped up and he doesn't have to play in week 18. But either way, I don't think you have success this year.

0: if Rodgers misses more than one or two games on the season. As much as we're excited about Howard, as much as we think Rudolph is a very established backup if they go that way, I don't think you have 2026 success with Rodgers down more than 2 weeks.
1: Hey, people know me, know I'm a defender of Mason Rudolph, and I like Mason Rudolph, but I mean, look, with fate, he played the one game last year, he threw him a pretty bad interception.
0: And they lost that game.
1: And they lost the game. Yes, they lost the Bears. Now, I mean, that was a good team to lose on the road to, and blah, blah, blah.
0: It very much was.
1: Yeah, so it's not a terrible loss or anything, but also he wasn't, like, dynamic in that game or anything. And yeah, that's one. You never want your starting quarterback to go down, obviously. Any team could say that to a point. You kind of bake in that there's a couple games where you want to insulate yourself that you're okay in those games. You hope they're not a big division game or against a really good opponent or a game you have to win, or certainly not the playoff game or anything along those lines. But I'm on board with that. Yeah, and you hope you see progress out of Howard and or Aller, and you could feel comfortable in Rudolph to do that. Like I said, I'm fine with him when I'm starting a game or two, but I tend to agree with you that, yes, you don't want to have a long-term sort of thing where it's 6-8 weeks or, God forbid, like I mentioned earlier, 2019 season when the starting quarterback goes down for the season in week two.
0: Yeah, I mean, it's just no team's going to survive that. Like, no team's starting quarterback goes down for the season and you pretty much make it. It's very, very rare that would happen. So I'm not trying to paint the Steelers into some, like, oh, you don't have a good enough backup, or oh, you couldn't survive without Rodgers. Most teams wouldn't be able to survive without their starting quarterback. But I just think the Steelers, whether they go down the path of Howard or whether they go down the path of Rudolph as the backup quarterback, more than a handful of games with him trying to keep them afloat is just going to be a death sentence for this team. And, you know, that's, I think, why they needed to have Rodgers come back more so than any of the other reasons this year. Yeah, what he brings to the table as far as being a mentor to the younger guys and being able to be kind of like the TA as far as the quarterback school is concerned for Mike McCarthy, that's all a benefit. But the main and real only benefit was the fact that he gave them a chance to win in 2026, and none of the other quarterbacks do.
1: Yeah, he was the best option there in the market in terms of what they, you know, realistically were going to get this offseason. And hey, they won a division last year with him at quarterback, right? Won 10 games.
0: Yeah. And this is the first time since Ben Roethlisberger that you're running it back at the most important position in football. You have the same quarterback that you did in 2026 that you did in 2025. So his health is certainly at the very top of this list. I think that it's non-negotiable that if he misses more than a handful of games, the Steelers don't have 2026 go the way they want to. The next thing that I got to have as far as 2026 is concerned, gotta have, at least for the year 2026, Jeremy Bernard be the best draft pick that the team made. Now, maybe in the future, Ihana Chor is Jonathan Ogden, and that's great, and I don't want to say that can't be the case. But at least for 2026, because we have, as we laid out in the last segment, options other than Ihana Chor at the offensive line, I need Jeremy Bernard to be a hit. I need him to be the best pick of the class in his first year. I need him to win the Rookie of the Year award for the Pittsburgh Steelers. And I need him to even sniff around maybe Rookie of the Year in the NFL circles. Now, it's hard to do that if you're not a quarterback. And there's not that thick of a class this year, a quarterback, to compete for that award. But it'll be, if Mendoza can go and win even like a handful of games and look adequate, he'll probably be the guy. But throw your hat in that ring if you're Jeremy Bernard. Certainly win that award if you're looking at it from just the Pittsburgh Steelers perspective. But the Steelers have got to have him be a hit. They have got to have him become their best draft pick, at least initially out of the gate.
1: Yeah, they made 10 draft picks, right? And this is, 9 of them could literally, right, could, well offense or defense, because Weechin's a different, you could literally say that 9 of the 10 doesn't play a snap on offense or defense. And that's an extreme example. I'm going, but just follow me here.
0: I am, but the one that does.
1: Yes, and they could all still be a really good draft class, and they all could still contribute down the line or contribute on special teams and be good next year in the future.
0: But there's only one that's necessary that he plays.
1: You're right. But the one that's being dependent on this year to fill a role on offense, and who was drafted or had a profile when drafted as a, and I don't want to put him in a box either, or limit Jeremy Bernard's future. I'm saying, but the book, quote unquote, on him was plug and play, might not have the highest ceiling, but could step in an NFL offense right away, understand, is smart, runs good routes, you know, can step it. So that's what his profile goes as of too. So If he's not doing that, yes, that is because

0: again, already, even with him, I feel like it's still a thin. I've put my flag in that they're going to bring in another receiver of some sort, and we'll see if I end up being right or not. But either way, if Jordan Bernard has a bad camp or whatever, gets hurt, then they're definitely going to get another receiver because they want to make a choice almost at that point. And, you know, you hope, and this isn't a knock on Rome, mustn't be hope, Jordan Bernard, again, kind of the same reason we hope that Will Howard's better than Mason Rudolph or Maxi Onuachor's better than Dylan Cook or whatever. You hope Bernard has the higher ceiling and shows that right away against Roman Wilson because, again, you're better off with the younger guy. I keep going back to that same theme. But, yes, he is the one that's most penciled in already for a role on offense or defense that, quite frankly, they don't have necessarily somebody to not do it. If he can't do it, to fill in and do that job.
1: Yeah, and, you know, even if they go out and they get a veteran, that veteran should be the number four. And Jeremy Bernard should still be in front of them on the depth chart. And yes, as far as things that you got to have, since this is the theme of this segment, maybe I get even greedier and I say I don't just need Jeremy Bernard to be the best player of this draft class and have immediate impact. Maybe I got to have it so at the end of the season, we're looking at the three wide receivers and we're kind of scratching our head as who's truly the number one. Or maybe that's unfair to Bernard, but maybe looking at him and Pittman and going, Bernard had some production through stretches of the season that might make him the number two option as far as the wide receiver room is concerned. It's got to be a hit the ground running kind of season for Jeremy Bernard in his rookie year if the Steelers are going to want to have any sort of success. There's obviously improvement through free agency on the offensive side of the ball with Rico Dowdle coming in and with Michael Pittman Jr. being added to the wide receiver room. But Jeremy Bernard being a third body in that room, in that wide receiver room, a second new addition to that room, that could really become the X factor for Rodgers and for this offense getting more this year out of it than it did in years past.
0: Yeah, that's what the thinness of the receiving, the lack of depth, and the receiving core last year was obviously, it came to the forefront being an issue. And you feel good, and all of a sudden now you feel like Pittman can be a really good number two. And Bernard, there's just the unknown factor because he's a rookie. And until you see on the field, there's going to be a little plant of that seed of doubt in it. But the role is there for him. He's kind of the default. I would say no matter what, whether Roman Wilson played above him a little bit or not, or they split reps, so I still got to imagine that he's the default wide receiver three as we sit here even right now, let alone seeing his development throughout camp as a rookie, to his development in the preseason, proving it on the field in those settings to seize it even more. And, yeah, I fully expect him to start the season as the three. And, yeah, you're hoping that, yeah, I mean, he's a second-round pick. That's the type of player that you're hoping is going to be a starter and hoping can develop, be a nice number two wide receiver in the NFL.
1: I think he's really going to be a good receiver. I do. Maybe not a number one. Maybe he doesn't reach that height. But I think he is going to be a legitimately top-tier number two wide receiver in this league. And maybe that starts sooner. Maybe that starts this year for Jeremy Bernard. But he's got to have a big year for the Steelers. They got to have it out of him. A lot of pressure for a rookie. But as you said, that was kind of his scouting report. Ready to be at the NFL level, ready to take on that kind of pressure. The season at Alabama was threatening to spiral out of control last year, and by all accounts, Jeremy Bernard was really one of the voices in that locker room that kept things together, said, hey, we're Alabama. We don't just tank on a season and go 7-5, 8-4. We make the playoffs. So, and they did, and they won a playoff game. So Jeremy Bernard, it was a big-time leader for that Alabama football team, and that maturity, I think, translates to being a fast starter in the NFL as far as your rookie season is concerned. Number three thing that I got to have. First and foremost, I got to have this contract signed with Joey Porter Jr. Uh-huh. But then after he signs that contract, he has got to follow through with all the talking that we've done on his behalf this offseason, right? We have talked up Joey Porter Jr. Uh-huh. And deservedly so, maybe more than any player on this roster. I'm throwing out first team all pro potentials. I'm saying that this guy is a legitimate number one, shut down your top target type of cornerback in this league. There's only about five or six of those true guys in this league, and he is one of them. He has got to walk that walk this year, or that defense isn't going to be able to reach the heights that we think it possibly can.
0: Yeah, you're right. The way I kind of reference him, we reference him, me and you, and a lot of people, rightfully so, is like, okay, we know he's a elite cornerback. He's gotten better each of these.

0: ascending. Yeah.
1: Yes, he's still on his way up. So it's just, you know, he hasn't certainly aged out by any stretch of the imagination. And it's still, you know, I think year four is whenever you would, that all kind of comes together. And especially when you've seen improvements from year one to year two to year three, I mean, the year two, but year two, you saw he became that starting. He became the number one guy on the Steelers, and there was the penalty issues. Year three, he got rid of a lot of the penalty issues and became more of that. So, yes, you're right. I almost, just speaking for me, speak it into existence that he's going to do that. But you're right, he has to show it. And if he doesn't, especially if you give him the contract representing that level of play, yeah, that's a problem for the defense, right? I mean, it's almost as if we look at it and we say, when we talk about where this Steelers defense can go and how good it can be, we just, again, just me, like, okay, good. Well, if you're a really good corner, that cornerback one is a really good spot. If we're done talking about that, we know that's established. Now, if for whatever reason he doesn't or regresses or something, you're right, that is a problem all the way around, because then nothing else, and all of a sudden your depth starts to get shakier. You got to start covering up for people, yeah. And you got to double maybe instead of, you know, devote an extra. Your creativity you can use in the defense. If you can't trust, if you got to give him help all the time with your safeties, then you can't blitz as much. You can't have Jalen Ramsey. You know, whatever it might be, everything starts to collapse a little bit based off of that.
2: Yeah, so Joey Porter Jr., take that even next step into being that superstar that we think you can become. Number four thing that I just got to have, sticking with the defensive side of the ball, I got to have TJ Watt buy into Patrick Graham's new way of doing things, new scheme, and I got to have TJ Watt get to double-digit sacks this year. I don't think TJ Watt is a one-trick pony. I think people make him out to be that sometimes, where he's just strictly a pass rusher, but we've seen him make plays in coverage, and we see him do pretty well against the run as well. But even though it might not be your one trick, it is your most important trick, and it is the trick that we all pay money to come to the circus to see you perform. And you can do all the other tricks, but you damn well better finish with that one. And he didn't perform that trick to the level that we need him to last year based on the money that he's getting paid. So double digit sacks, I think, is the very, very, very bare minimum that you can ask from TJ Watt. And you got to have him finish in that like 13, 14 range this year.
1: Yeah, it is kind of a, it's not, it depends, you know, different reasoning, but I think sort of it's a big year for him to put his foot down and say, no, I'm not declining. I'm not washed up.
2: I'm not my brother.
1: Yeah. I'm going to be durable. I'm going to go out there and play. And I'm going to, last year was an aberration. It wasn't like, if he had won, if that is what, 7 sacks last year, if that had happened the year after he had 23, okay, well, at that point, he's 26 years old, whatever it was. And it's just like, okay, that was just an aberration. You know, we could sit here and say he didn't get home here and there and just was a matter of circuit. But if that happens when you're approaching 30 or you're at 30, then people are going to rightfully ask, okay, you have a down year. It's different. You have a down year that far into your career than you have a down year early in your career, right? Because that's going to be a natural question. And it's frankly an honest question, right? Is he declining? So for him to be
2: this year tells the answer.
1: Yes, I think. Exactly. So if he bounces back production wise, is dynamic. He wasn't bad last year by any stretch of the imagination. But if that level of decline in terms of production goes down even another step down, then then all of a sudden you're like, oh boy, okay, yes, this is, he's in his 30s. That's, we're never going to see elite TJ Watt anymore. But you know, I'm still buying in on the player, the work ethic, the smarts, everything that goes into it. I'm betting on, he's not going to break the sack record again.
2: Nah.
1: But double digits, yes, I would see that. I still think that's in him. I don't think it's like all of a sudden his body's breaking down or anything along those stretches.
2: I think it's still in him, and I think it's a necessity. Again, I think I got to have it if the Steelers are going to have success this year, if that defense is going to have success this year. And finally, one last thing that I got to have, not saying that these are all the exclusive things that I got to have. There might be more, but the last thing for now, I got to have the offensive staff get the most out of Freiermuth finally. And I know you signed Darnell Washington, so there's probably going to be more than just Freiermuth involved when it comes to the tight ends in this offense. And you use the 3 wide receivers. And we talked about Jeremy Bernard and how he needs to have a big year. But Pat Freiermuth is too damn talented to have the production levels that he's had in the past couple of seasons. Those production levels need to start matching his talent level. I need like a 700 yards, 800 yard season. Needs 6 or 7 touchdowns out of them.
1: Yeah, and that's it again.
2: More specifically, the 6 or 7 touchdowns, Chris. Like, he's your red zone guy, I think.
1: that's what too is if you combine his just already what he's already done and you do them in

0: 1 year, like his touchdowns and catches and yard, like his career high in each, right? That again, he's shown each of these things. So if you can get to 65 catches, 732 yards, and 7 touchdowns.
1: No, those are all from different seasons.
0: Yeah, different. Right? Yes, different seasons.
1: So we can Frankenstein together a top 10 tight end.
0: Yeah, that's production. Yeah, because he's had 7 touchdowns twice now, right? He's had at least 63. He had at least 60 catches 3 of his 5 years, right?
1: And wasn't he the red zone guy at Penn State too? Like, wasn't MO? Okay, we're in the red zone. We're going to Pat Freiermuth. He caught every single one. So like that needs to translate to the NFL level now.
0: Yeah, that's what he can be. That type of, we know he can be. He played with the Steelers, he's shown that with the Steelers.
1: His rookie year, Ben Roethlisberger went to him all the time in the red zone.
0: Yeah, he didn't have the yard.
1: Was one of his 7 touchdowns his rookie season?
0: Yes.
1: Yeah.
0: So that's his career high. With Ben throwing him in. Now, he had a really low yards per catch that year. That was, but then he showed.
1: Kind of shows what I'm saying in the red zone. Though.
0: Like he averaged almost 12 yards per catch last season, which, and we know some of those long plays he showed. So yeah, see, he can do, you know, almost everything you want out of a tight end at that point. I mean,
1: he's done it.
0: In college, he had 15 touchdowns in over 2-season span. So that shows.
1: So 6 or 7 seems to be where he should be getting. That should be his mark.
0: Yeah, and that's what, again, it's eminently attainable. And, you know, you would think now that is probably a resource that you can use more than it, certainly a lot. We talked about that a lot last year, that there was a lack of usage or targeting to that and over the middle of the field.
1: Right.
0: He's a natural guy to do that with.
1: No, so I need that out of the coaching staff. I need to finally get Pat Freiermuth going and putting up a season that you just laid out with 3 different seasons as one season. When we come back, we're going to take a look at ESPN. They have ranked 1 through 32, the best rosters in the NFL for the coming season. We will tell you where the Pittsburgh Steelers landed on that list. It's the Steelers Blitz on Steelers Nation Radio, part of the Steelers Audio Network.
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3: 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John Stallworth.
4: I often ask myself and even ask guys that I play with him about the Steeler type player. Did we draft those type players, or would they come into the environment and become immersed in an environment and it becomes a part of them? I don't know which one it was, but I think that the fact that we blended so well together as a team, that we went through some difficult times as a team, helped us. You know, people look at those years that we won the Super Bowls over that 6 or 7 year span, they think everything was all rosy, but we had issues. We were just tight enough, close enough to get through that. We had the leadership and on the field and within the coaching staff to get over things like that, to get through those difficult situations. When you play, you don't think about history. You think about today. And what you got to do today. You don't think about what's going to happen after you're gone, how this team is going to be looked at, or how you're going to be looked at years from now. You think about today and doing the job you have to do today and being the best you could possibly be today. I was drafted in the fourth round, and I got a phone call, I think from Myron Cope, and to tell me I'd been drafted by the Steelers. And Myron asked me a few questions, and that was it. I mean, there was, you know, I hung the phone up, and I called my mom and told her I'd been drafted. Looking back on it, kind of comical that it would be Myron Cope that gave me a call.
5: And right down the middle of the field went John Stallworth.
4: The personal relationships, I think, stand out in my mind more than anything. Those relationships built with teammates and friends and things that you grow from and you learn from, those are the big moments. Those are the times that when I think back over 14 years in Pittsburgh, those are things that readily come to mind.
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6: List season is starting to really hit critical mass. You're starting to really see not just, you know, the arbitrary lists come out, but the big time MVP power rankings, the kind of, you know, lists as far as NFL rosters, best projected starting lineups for 2025 is concerned. And before you know it, we'll have our straight up predictions as far as what the season is going to look like. But Mike Clay for ESPN.com put together a list of all 32 teams starting rosters. And if he and then ranking them 1 through 32, he puts the Steelers roster at number 19 in the NFL. So getting closer towards that bottom half of the league. He's got a couple of qualifiers here in each category. Biggest strength for the Steelers is edge rusher. That's certainly the most money tied up in that room as well. Bigness weakness is off the ball linebacker. Talked about that last week about the inside backers. How much pressure is on them this year? X factor for 2026 is the cornerbacks for the Pittsburgh Steelers. I like that. And the non-starter to know was Sebastian Joseph Day on the defensive line. I got to be honest with you. I agree completely with all of the things that he laid out as far as X factor, non-starter, biggest weakness, biggest strength. But I think they're a bit better than the 19th best roster in the NFL.
7: Yeah, I'm surprised by that too. I don't know. How much stock does like the quarterback? I don't know if like do the Chiefs get yanked up, and I'm not saying the Chiefs have a bad roster. I'm just saying like if you have an elite quarterback, do the Bills get, where are the Bills on that roster for or that list? I don't know if you take away quarterback,
6: Bills are the fourth best roster.
7: Oh, come on.
6: To him in this
7: come
6: league,
7: on.
6: Which that's kind of the knock on Buffalo, right?
7: Yeah.
6: Is that they have one guy being

0: Superman, and then they have found Crypto, the sidekick, and James Cook, and then that's it. There's no one else.
1: Yeah, I know. So I don't know. All of a sudden, with all due respect, I'm losing credibility with his list.
0: Ravens are 5. That's the highest ranked AFC North team. I think the Bengals have a better roster than the Ravens do. The Bengals are 15th, though, on this list, despite the work that they've done in this offseason. The Jags are 16th. I love the Jags roster. I think the Jags, on paper, are one of the more fiercest teams in the league. It's just they're the Jags, and they can't get out of their own way.
1: Or like the Chargers.
0: That's the Chargers.
1: That's one I wonder about. Because I get a lot of Jags type vibes with the Chargers too.
0: They're below the Jags at least. Wow. I'm still going. They might be lower than the Steelers actually on this list.
1: Really?
0: Which would surprise me as well, because I think the Jags or the Chargers are a pretty decent roster.
1: Yeah. I don't know. I mean, I'm sure he,
0: especially with the offensive line,
1: dug in
0: general,
1: deeper than I have on these, but.
0: You'd think the Chargers, just based on their tackles alone, would be up high on this list.
1: That's what, I mean, they made the playoffs without those tackles last year, too, pretty much, or at least for half the season without their tackles.
0: 13th. So 13th. I missed them. Okay, they were sitting at 13. Okay. So they are ahead of Jacksonville. Yeah, they are ahead of Cincinnati.
1: I guess if they're putting some of those teams low, like when the Bills are, what is going on? The Bills, that's way too high for the Bills. I don't know what are the Rams and Seahawks?
0: The Rams are your number one.
1: Yeah.
0: Which makes a ton of sense, right?
1: And Seahawks number 2, maybe?
0: Seahawks are number 3. The Eagles are sitting at number 2. Ooh. Eagles still have a pretty good roster. I just think their window's done.
1: Yeah.
0: I also just think that their quarterback's not that good.
1: That's what, I don't know. Because there's conflicting evidence. I would say, how much do you weigh the quarterback thing? Maybe you can make the case that Josh Allen's so good, he just drags up the whole Bills, which, okay, I'll listen to it. I think 3 is a little high. But at least listen to that. 4.
0: Excuse me.
1: I'm sorry, 4. 4. Okay, 4. That's
0: so it's appropriate.
1: Yeah, that makes it better. But then you said the Bengals are 15th. If Joe Burrow's not doing much heavy lifting there,
0: with the addition of Dexter Lawrence and much better receivers than the Bills have. I mean, light years ahead of Buffalo. The Bengals roster is better than the Bills roster.
1: And with the Bengals, they won they were close to a 500 team with Joe Flacco last year.
0: I'm going to go out on a ledge here, Chris.
1: Yeah. Please do.
0: The Steelers roster overall is better than the Bills roster.
1: Yeah, that's what, I mean, I think if you put Josh Allen.
0: Take him out of it.
1: If Josh Allen was here, this would be a Super Bowl.
0: They'd be the number 2 roster in football, probably. Put Josh or put Rodgers on the Bills roster. Where would they be in this list?
1: Yeah, that's what I. But why isn't Burrow giving them a bump up? Why isn't Burrow giving the Bengals the bump up? Because I don't think the Bengals, again, the Bengals didn't have Burrow last year. They pretty much punted away a couple games with
0: Jake Browning before Flacco came in.
1: And they still almost, were in the fringe of playoff. Periphery of playoff contention there.
0: They're going to say the defense, but now I'm looking at a Bengals projected starters list. Dexter Lawrence, B.J. Hill, Jonathan Allen, Boye Mafe. I know Allen and Mafe might have been more of a disappointment. Seattle moves on from him as far as where they picked him, but he's still a pretty good player. Those are names now. Dax Hill, DJ Turner in the secondary. These are guys I actually know and have heard of, not just, random Madden make-a players.
1: And it's funny because last year, if you remember, the power rankings, I had the Bengals really high. And my logic was, listen, their defense was borderline historic bad last year. They're going to be better. They just have to be better. They can't be worse. It's they'll fall out of bed and just be better. And therefore, you believe in the offense, the Bengals, and the Bengals were 9-8 2 years ago. And somehow the Bengals defense was not better. I was totally wrong. And it actually did get better the final month or so of the season. But on a whole, the Bengals defense there in the first half was probably worse than the defense the year before, which is really saying something. And then, you lose your starting quarterback. And despite all that happening, what did they finish? I guess they might have finished 7-10, which doesn't sound very impressive, obviously, or not. But the point being is that with Burrow being back and you make those additions, you feel better about the defense. And again, the defense couldn't have been much worse than it was last year. What was the Bengals last year? They were 6-11. That is worse than I thought. But somehow, remember they kept somehow being in the playoff race. It was they kept losing and losing, and somehow
0: they have a chance.
1: Burrow gets back.
0: Well, then he played the Ravens on Thanksgiving night game, and he beat them. And they were like, the Bengals. You're right, though, to point out Cincinnati not getting the same kiss as the Buffalo Bills are in this list as he is by Josh Allen. And that clearly has to be it. Allen and Cook. I mean, the two reasons why Buffalo's up so high.

0: Because I mean, it's very weird. And you know, the Steelers, the neighbors to the Steelers, 18 is Tampa Bay, right in front of the Pittsburgh Steelers, and 20 right in the rear of Pittsburgh is the Indianapolis Colts, which I think the Colts have a pretty solid roster. Maybe defensively speaking, it's not as strong, and maybe Daniel Jones is probably not giving much confidence to the people that made this power ranking of rosters. But I don't know. Jonathan Taylor's a great running back. They've got solid wide receivers. Tyler Warren's really good tight end. Quentin Nelson, great offensive lineman. Matt Gonsalves went to Pitt, so you know he's great at right guard. Sauce Gardner on defense, Tre'Davious Ward on defense. I'm a bit surprised at where the Colts are.
1: Yeah, I would have thought in terms of going to overall roster and everything that they would have been, I would have thought they'd been higher up. And I mean, the Bills thing, I'm just looking at their
0: depth. It's just tough to find out. Like, there's no real criteria here.
1: Yeah, that's what. Are you weighing?
0: Is it a total roster thing?
1: Yeah. Are you doing the thing where you're
0: a quarterback worth 10 points?
1: Yeah. And then you say, okay, we'll look at edge rushers now and offensive tackles, cornerbacks. You know, kind of rank the positions, and if this team's really weak at safety and guard or so, I don't know. Like okay, well that doesn't matter. We'd much rather, which is true. You'd much rather obviously be the stronger quarterback. But then, like I said, I look at the Bills and the Bengals, and okay, if you wanted to present to me the Bills are the fourth best roster because their quarterback is the best in the league and is just pulling everybody up, I'll listen to that case. But then you don't give the Bengals that bump with Burrow. I don't know. I mean, obviously, you could sit here and say Allen's better than Burrow. You get all these kind of debates about it, and that's what we're doing. That's why they wrote it, because we can debate and talk about it.
0: We can debate and talk about it, yeah.
1: So
0: I also will offer this disclaimer. They have as their projected starting lineup for the Steelers left guard Jennings Dunker and right tackle Maxi Honichor. Okay. Why do people nationally keep running into that? Remember we looked at the NFL Network list of starting offensive linemen, and they had Honichor starting and Dunker starting in the wrong positions. Right. McCormick was on the right side still. We need to like write an email to these guys and just be like, this isn't the left side is McCormick and Fatanu, and that's pretty much poured into concrete. You can take that one to the bank, guys.
1: I'm looking now at the R, because our lads is like
0: they have it right.
1: Industry standard, I feel like. Yes, and they got it right. Yeah. So like, where are
0: they messing up?
1: Like I said, I mean,
0: because you're right. Like some Mike Clay is not like handwriting each depth chart based on what he's seen at the OTAs and minicamps that he saw. He's going to our lads and he's looking it up.
1: I mean, yeah, like I certainly respect. I'm not going to say I could tell you the depth chart of 32 teams. That's quite a project. But if somebody did assign me that and I was going to write and put my name on it, I would probably make sure I got it right. Right? I would
0: read into a Chris Adamski's work for the Pittsburgh Steelers, right, and see where are they configured?
1: I don't know, but
0: so they got the lineup wrong as far as the offensive line is concerned. But I will say this. I don't think that hindered their ranking, because I think they put the lineup that has the most potential to be good in there.
1: That's true.
0: Because McCormick is still in that lineup. He's just on the right side.
1: Yeah.
0: So it's not like they put McCormick on the bench.
1: And to tie it all back together, keep going back to this, if the young guys win spots, that's a good thing for the Steelers, a good thing, because then that means they kick the door down and show that, hey, we're that good. We're worth this draft pick. And with all due respect to guys like Dylan Cook, who I like, and Spencer Anderson, if the rookies come in and show that they're ready to play, that means that they are blowing you away. It means you feel really good about the future all of a sudden.
0: I feel good about our future doing this show later this week. We will be back.
1: I hope so.
0: We will talk more Steelers. I know, shocking. Steelers, yes, we will. We will talk more Steelers.
1: Let me write that down. I got to make sure. Talking Steelers on Wednesday.
0: As always, appreciate it. He's Chris Adamski. I'm Tom Opperman. This has been the Steelers Blitz, and we are getting closer and closer to training camp starting. Tick, tick, tick, tick, tick. 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

0: right around the corner. We welcome you in once again to the Steelers Standard here on Steelers Nation Radio, part of the Steelers Audio Network. I am Ed Troop, alongside Double B, Brian Bacco. And Brian, we have some camp battles to talk about today that are on the top of our minds. And we're also going to talk about the offensive line today. Lots to get to. Big show. Once again, my friend, how are you?
1: Doing well, Ed. Did go down to Acrisure Stadium Monday night for USA, Belgium in the World Cup round of 16. Obviously did not go well for the home team. I guess the last couple times the home team played at Acrisure Stadium, or people went to Acrisure Stadium to watch the home team, it didn't go well. So the Steelers need to turn that around week one against the Atlanta Falcons and get the bad vibes out of there from the wild card game and then the World Cup watch party that the Steelers and Panthers Stadium hosted Monday night. But it was a fun night, a lot of energy in there. Obviously, a lot of diehards, everybody red, white, and blued up.

0: for that game, and it was initially, you know, shock that Belgium scored early, but then the atmosphere when the USA team came right back and tied it up was pretty cool, and then there were no more highlights after that.
1: Tough loss for Team USA as their run to a World Cup comes to an end, but the World Cup, at least here in the United States, hosting the World Cup continues on. It's been a fun event, that's for sure. Something to get us through the summertime, Brian, in between, you know, baseball, NBA ends, NHL ends with their championship runs in June. So there's a little bit of a down period. You have the All-Star game coming up for baseball, though, which is the highlight of the summer. And then you quickly turn the page to all the training camps starting in the NFL, including the Pittsburgh Steelers, as I said at the top. 21 days now until players report to St. Vincent College on July 28th.
0: So you're not checking out any NBA Summer League?
1: I've seen that pop up a few times.
0: I used to, back in my younger days, I would just have that on from noon till midnight watching, you know, whoever was playing. But you have kids, you get a job, your priorities shift and change a little bit, but somewhere out there, there's a young Brian Batko watching, I don't know, AJ DeBanza, Darren Peterson, Cameron Boozer in, you know, this great draft class that came into the NBA this year. But I'll be honest, I haven't had it on my screen for a second.
1: The NBA has been fun to watch, and I saw a graphic while we were on vacation, Brian, of like the last 10 NBA champions. They've all been different. There hasn't been any repeat champs, and including my New York Knicks. I got to throw my in there.
0: There you go.
1: This past season. But that's one thing that the NFL does a great job too, Brian, is, you know, worst to first. It happens every season. Teams that miss the playoffs make the playoffs the following year. Very few dynasties are in place nowadays in the NFL like they used to be, and the NBA is now doing that. Major League Baseball a bit. Hockey as well. I mean, all the sports seem to be rotating their champions on a routine basis. I think salary cap comes into a lot of that, not in baseball, but in the other sports. And it gives small market teams an opportunity.
0: It does, and I know there's still a lot going on in Major League Baseball with their CBA and negotiations and a potential lockout in 2027. I don't really care about all the details of that, but of course it would be a bummer if they don't play next year or miss games. As far as the NBA goes, I mean, a lot happened in that league. We said on Monday's show, not much happened in the NFL while we were away, Ed, but a lot happened in the NBA. LeBron James leaving the Lakers. That'd be like if Patrick Mahomes said, hey, Chiefs, you guys can move on without me and work on finding your next quarterback. I'm going to go somewhere else. And Jaylen Brown traded from the Celtics to the Sixers. Ja Morant traded from the Grizzlies to the Trailblazers. I feel like there was more. LaMelo Ball traded from the Hornets to the
1: lots of trades.
0: Timberwolves. Yeah, I mean, if even if you don't care about the NBA, you probably know some of those names if you're even close to a casual. I think you know LeBron James.
1: Hey, you should. And this morning, I just saw some news that that Donovan Mitchell re-signs with the Cleveland Cavs as well, signs a massive new contract, four-year, like $250 million contract to remain in Cleveland. He's now the LeBron James, if you will, of the Cleveland Cavs and has been for a while. I'm a big Donovan Mitchell fan.
0: LeBron James might go back.
1: He might.
0: To the Cleveland Cavs.
1: Maybe he finishes up there. Maybe he finishes up there. Brian, we were talking about camp entrances yesterday. We teased it a bit. So what we decided to do, we have 3 weeks until training camp starts. So for the next 3 weeks here on the Standard, we're going to start each day off by talking about some of the most memorable entrances to training camp at St. Vincent College. And you mentioned it yesterday. It's kind of toned down a bit the last couple of years, and maybe social media and other things have something to do with that. But back in the day, I know when I was a kid, one of the things you always watched were the players pulling up, carrying in big screen TVs, air conditioning units that they put in their windows. Not so much that anymore. It's more about the arrival and how they arrive that catches a lot of the folks out there, fans, media, and others' attention.
0: It'd always be on local news, right? It's just the pomp and circumstance of getting to St. Vincent College and kicking off what's a few weeks of grueling workouts, and it used to be two-a-days, I guess, way back when, but now it's more of just you hunker down with the team for the most, I guess, arduous part of your preseason preparations. You know, training camp is it's really only in Latrobe until the end of that, I think, first preseason game, and then they obviously break camp, so to speak. Well, really, training camp continues up until the end of the preseason, but they finish it off over on the south side at the UPMC.

0: Rooney Sports Complex. But yeah, it's always a milestone on the offseason calendar for the Steelers. It's really the end of the offseason in a lot of ways. And we've seen players get away from the ostentatious entrances and arrivals. I remember 2019 and all the fallout from Antonio Brown and Le'Veon Bell leaving, Juju Smith-Schuster ascending to this team's number one skill player. A lot of people expected he would do something even crazier to up the ante, but he didn't. He just quietly kind of worked his way into the dorms. I don't even know that he stopped for an interview that day 7 years ago, but it's probably just one of those things that it's not really cool anymore to do that, Ed. But maybe I'm wrong. Maybe someone will do something crazy around the league and bring that trend back.
1: Well, here is a few cool ones, or ones that caught everyone's eyes from back in the day for the Pittsburgh Steelers. We'll start in 2012 with Brett Kiesel. Remember this? The tractor entrance a year prior to a dump truck, which we'll get to next. Kiesel sets the bar high by showing up in a big tractor pulling up straight to the dorms.
0: Perfect for the beard.
1: Someone Fear the
0: who,
1: beard.
0: Right. Yeah. I mean, someone who was a grinder and a hustler and an effort guy in his career and had to pull himself up by his bootstraps as a seventh rounder. But that doesn't mean you have to be super serious your whole NFL tenure, especially once you become the contributor that the Diesel became. You can have some fun with that moniker and your overall persona with the Steelers. And I don't think anybody held that against him. That's another part of this conversation, too, Ed, is I think when you're succeeding year in and year out and you're in the postseason, you're putting up a bunch of points, you're shutting teams down, you're making a run legitimately at the Super Bowl every season, it's more reasonable to have some of that hype and create some of your own buzz. I think the Steelers' MO of the last 6 or 7 years is more, hey, we need to work a whole lot more than we talk, and we need to basically lock in and not create any of that while we're trying to end this postseason drought.
1: Brett Kiesel, the following year in 2013, this is a big one as well, shows up in an off-road dump truck. I don't know if you remember this, in 2013. And he used the lift to literally dump his luggage onto the grass at St. Vincent College. So Kiesel
0: functional.
1: Follows it up for the second year in a row with a big entrance.
0: Not just entertaining and amusing, but yes, functional to carry his stuff. So
1: smart.
0: Yeah, right. Yeah. Wise and savvy move by a veteran Brett Kiesel at that point. There are many ways that players can get to St. Vincent College and get their stuff into the dorms. But those who choose to do it in full view of the media, obviously it's great for us reporters and videographers and broadcasters, because it gives us some B-roll, as they say, in the industry. And obviously we like when players stop and set the scene and give a little interview and talk about, you know, give all the usual platitudes about what's to come in La Trobe.
1: Well, one thing, too, that we need to mention on these, you know, the Brett Kiesel tractor, the dump truck, and we'll get to James Harrison here in a second, is they normally came down Route 30 from the Greensburg area. You know, Irwin, Greensburg, you kind of come up 30 through Jeanette there. And then,
0: it's the way I usually go. Yeah, I'll tell you, we said on Monday we were both on vacation. I don't want to see the turnpike until the first day of training camp, because as someone who commutes most often from the North Hills out to Unity Township, I spend a lot of time on the turnpike in late July and early to mid-August, and obviously took the turnpike to Breezewood to get down to Virginia Beach. So just no tolls for me for a while.
1: So expensive nowadays, too.
0: And I'm just going to be sick of driving that stretch of road by the time camp ends, that's for sure.
1: Well, you may have to go the way that I go, and that's down 79, down to 70, and then out east that way, because the Parkway East will be closed off. Right.
0: Not to get too into the weeds. Yes, that is happening in the like Monroeville and all that Squirrel Hill Tunnel. But from where I am, I can catch the turnpike in a couple different suburbs.
1: You can go up through the north, right? Yeah. Catch it up near Cranberry.
0: Yep.
1: Well, that's good. Avoid that east, my friend, and those out there listening.
0: A little more mileage on the buggy, but you're at least on the straight and narrow there with the turnpike.
1: You don't want to get into that mess of the Parkway East that'll be in place, I think, starting this upcoming weekend. James Harrison. 2017, Brian, arrives the Steelers training camp in a fire truck.

0: right? He has a couple on this list we'll get to in later shows throughout this month leading up. But this one might have been one of the biggest, a full-sized fire truck in 2017, James Harrison.
1: Debo was all business, but he was also a showman. And he had some of those tricks up his sleeve for sure. I think that he leaned into the personality quite a bit. And that was his second time around, right? That was his second stint.
0: Yes.
1: With the Steelers.
0: In 2017, so, yep.
1: Another guy who, when his Steelers career began, not much hype, not much fanfare, but by the time he was done, made sense to pull up in a fire truck and set the scene, set the stage that way for himself on that Steelers. He was one of the elder statesmen of the defense by that point.
0: Those are three of many. We have about 12 or 15 that we're going to get to here in the next few weeks, but those are at least three to kick us off for today.
1: Do you want me to give you the one that I mentioned on Monday?
0: Yes.
1: About current Steeler who made a very noteworthy arrival when he was not a Steeler to his team's training camp at the time. He was with the Jacksonville Jaguars. I'll tell you that much. And this was 2019. You guessed Aaron Rodgers. That wasn't it.
0: Joe Schubert?
1: Well, no, this guy's a current Steeler.
0: Oh, he's a current Steeler. Okay, I thought you said the former Jacksonville Jaguar. I'm sorry.
1: Well, he was.
0: He was.
1: When he arrived at camp.
0: So, okay.
1: In a, let's just say, a memorable way.
0: Jalen Ramsey?
1: Yes.
0: Okay.
1: 2019, pulled up the Jaguars training camp in a armored truck.
0: Oh, wow.
1: Because he wanted a new deal, I believe, was the
0: he wanted to load
1: symbolism
0: his money.
1: There. Very subtle. Yeah.
0: That's
1: so I
0: great.
1: Think he came up in a Brinks truck. And while we were all waiting around at Steelers training camp that year, no one did anything nearly as noteworthy. Well, actually, one guy did. We'll get to him at another point in this exercise. But yeah, that was the one I was talking about on our show to kick off the week was Jalen Ramsey, 2019 Jacksonville training camp arrival in the Brinks truck.
0: That's a
1: and
0: good
1: one. He did
0: one.
1: Get a new deal, I
0: and
1: believe.
0: He was able to fill it up with money.
1: Right? Yes.
0: Afterwards. That's a good one. We still have about another minute left in the segment before we have to go to break, Brian. How about any current Steelers for this year? Well, one name that kind of pops up to me, but he's a rookie, so I don't know if he would do it right away, would be Jennings Dunker, maybe to arrive Ooh. With something interesting at camp. But he's a rookie. I don't know if you do that in your rookie season.
1: Definitely not yet. And I even think if he does establish himself, I get the early vibe from Dunker that he might want to separate a little bit from the mythical Paul Bunyan stuff that has followed him around from college to the pros. I mean, hey, I'm sure it's great for endorsement deals and getting your name out there and all of that, but I think he also just wants to play football.
0: Maybe he shows up to camp clean cut, shaves the head
1: can't
0: like
1: do
0: me,
1: that.
0: Shaves the head like me. And
1: then you're really going to lose the endorsement deals.
0: The mustache, the mullet, all gone. Yeah, he would at that point. At that point, he's just a regular rookie offensive lineman from Iowa, though. So he definitely has that going for him. When Brian and I come back, speaking of Jennings Dunker, we're going to get into the offensive line. Brian has an article going up today on Steelers.com previewing the Steelers offensive line. We did the special teams yesterday. Today, we get to the offensive line. Lots of good stuff to talk about there because the Steelers offensive line, at least on paper going into Latrobe, looks one of the probably best it has in a long, long time. Lots of potential to become one of the best units in the NFL. So Brian and I will dive into that and more. Second hour today, camp battles going into Latrobe. What are some of those top battles? What are they? What do they look like? We'll get into that as well. He's Brian Bacco. I'm Ed Troop. It is the Steelers Standard here on Steelers Nation Radio, part of the Steelers Audio Network.
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16: Brian, did you catch the Taylor Swift, Travis Kelce wedding from this past weekend at Madison Square Garden? As far as who attended and who didn't, a lot of NFL folks filtered in. Patrick Mahomes and his wife. I saw Mike Vrabel and his wife attending. As lots of NFL royalty was in the house at Madison Square Garden.
17: I think Max Herleman got the invite.
16: I'm not sure. You think?
17: He's from Wyomissing, Pennsylvania, which I believe is where Taylor Swift went to high school.
16: There's the connection.
17: Yeah. So I remember talking to him about that last year at training camp, jokingly asked him if he knows her.
16: No, he did not. But not so, know Tay-Tay.
17: Sure, they've went to, they've probably been to some of the same establishments in Wyomissing, Pennsylvania, over in the eastern part of the state. But yeah, I don't know. Maybe I'll have to ask Max when he's at training camp if he got the invite or has any degrees of separation. Actually, a local agent, Central Catholic High School alum, Greg Deolis, is Travis Kelce's agent. I know he was there at the wedding. So I do know someone who was there, Ed. How about that?
16: Look at you. It's like...
17: In addition to my close personal friend, Adam Sandler.
16: That's right, who officiated. We got into that yesterday. Brian's going to be officiating. Is it your wife's sister? Your sister-in-law and your soon-to-be brother-in-law there this upcoming weekend. That's going to be exciting for you. Can't wait for you to report back next week. My youngest sister is getting married. I have four sisters. My youngest one, who's 15 years younger than me, is getting married, not this September, but the following September. So I will be back in wedding mode as well a year from now. But at my age, I think I told you, I'm now getting into graduation parties. So my sons aren't there yet, but they're a few years away from...
17: Then

0: gonna be moving on to retirement parties.
1: Oh, let's not go that far. Come on.
0: I just hope Max Herleman got at least got the invite. What if he turned it down? What if Max Herleman got the invite? Yeah, I'm busy actually. What if he's like, Friday wedding? I got to work.
1: This sounds like a great Steelers.com article for you, my friend. So I think you need to jump on that and get in contact with Max and have a conversation.
0: You're listening out there, Max. Let us know.
1: Yeah, let's do it. He's Brian Bacco. I'm Ed Troop. It's the Steelers Standard here on Steelers Nation Radio, part of the Steelers Audio Network. 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On Steelers Nation Radio, either way, maybe your favorite podcast streaming device out there, too. I know we're on all the different ones out there, Brian. But either way, however you're getting us, we appreciate you. And speaking of Steelers.com, Brian has a series of articles on Steelers.com previewing the different position groups. He started with special teams last week. We talked about that yesterday. So today, a bit later on, Brian will have the offensive line up on Steelers.com, Brian. And what did you learn from the offensive line that maybe some of us didn't know?
0: Before we get into that, I'm going to bring up, I'm on CBS Sports right now. It's everybody's making lists at this point in the offseason. We're trying to fill the content void in whatever way we can. They had Zachary Perales. I think that's how you say his name. Apologies if not. Yesterday, he did a redraft of the 2024 NFL draft, and I promise this ties into the Steelers' offensive line. So, with the 17th pick, now this was like if every team could do it again 3 years later, who would they take? He has, at 17 overall, the Minnesota Vikings taking Zach Frazier. So,
1: wow. First round.
0: Yeah. Obviously, the Steelers got him in the second round, but that is one man's opinion in the redraft. And then I have to disagree with him at 20 overall. He has the Steelers taking Rome Odunze from Washington, who actually went, I think he went top 10 that year, wide receiver to the Chicago Bears. And he's been solid, but I don't know. I don't think I would trade Troy Faltanu for Rome Odunze.
1: No. I think right now that 2024 draft class for the Pittsburgh Steelers, Brian, looks pretty darn good.
0: And this redraft had Troy Faltanu going 28th overall to the Kansas City Chiefs instead of Xavier Worthy. So I agree with Frazier being bumped up a lot. I don't think Faltanu should go any lower than he went to the Steelers in reality, because I think Troy Faltanu is the anchor of this offensive line.
1: The two names you mentioned in your article as well, as being the two solid pieces of that offensive line, and Zach Frazier and Troy Faltanu at the center position. It seems at least that Zach Frazier is gearing up to potentially be an all-pro at center. And Troy Faltanu, at least from what we saw last year in his first healthy season with the Pittsburgh Steelers on that line, Brian, he also looks to potentially be that part.
0: Yeah, I think you've got your linchpin in Frazier in the middle. The glue that holds it all together, one of the smartest players on this team, probably one of the smartest linemen they've had in a while. Troy Faltanu came into his own, I thought, last year at right tackle. See if he can do the same, flipping over to left tackle most likely this upcoming season. But yeah, I think those two, you've hit on those, and you invested in those two with high picks that year, a couple seasons ago in the draft, and I think they're turning into exactly the type of players that Omar Khan and Andy Weidel envisioned when they took them. So you've got star power there relative to the offensive line. And then I think Mason McCormick is kind of right there in that next tier. And then you've got a bunch of other candidates kind of orbiting around them with a chance to state their case in Latrobe for why they should be a starting offensive lineman for the Steelers in 2026. It's a group that has as much depth as I think they've had with any O-line this decade, probably.
1: And I think the credit needs to go to Omar Khan in that front office, Brian, because just a few years back before they went down the Broderick Jones first-round draft pick, then Troy Faltanu the following year, we know Zach Frazier, this offensive line was very, very shaky at times. But think about the end of Big Ben's career. Since then, the running game, Najee Harris had to do everything possible to try to get to 1,000 yards. It did not come easy for him, and now a lot of people are making the argument that if he had this type of offensive line, he might even have been better during his time here.
0: Sometimes

0: you, I don't want to say get lucky, but sometimes you evaluate correctly and it works out. Other times you get what you pay for. And the Steelers, at the end of tail end of Ben's career, invested mid-round picks in offensive linemen as opposed to first and second round picks in offensive linemen. And I'd say someone like Dan Moore Jr. probably surpassed expectations as a fourth rounder out of Texas A&M. Kendrick Green, not so much, as a third rounder out of Illinois, who had to switch positions and try to go along with that plan that the coaching staff set out for him. Kevin Dotson, you know, was up and down while he was here, has done well with a change of scenery now in L.A. with the Rams. So he was another fourth rounder. That was how the Steelers were trying to build their line 5 or 6 years ago. Now they've obviously committed to putting a lot more draft capital into that position. And Omar Khan and Andy Weidel did it again this year with Maxi Honichor. I mean, I think if you...
1: Three straight drafts.
0: Right. You go back to that first draft night when they called his name on the stage in Pittsburgh, and Jerome Bettis up there, the bus called his name. And I think, you know, Mike McCarthy and Omar Khan came in afterward, and they'd had their eye on him for a while. So I think you trust that he's been on their radar. They like what they saw from Ihonichor at Arizona State, and they hope he's not necessarily the finishing piece of the puzzle, but the next one who will be in that kind of star status potentially with Zach Frazier and Troy Fautanu, guys who could be pushing for Pro Bowls and All-Pro nods as they take the next step.
1: One of the biggest questions, Brian, behind this offensive line is, can this young, homegrown offensive line become one of the NFL's best in 2026? They're certainly positioned that way. Fautanu moves it to the left side of the offensive line from right tackle to left tackle. You also have Mason McCormick going with them to left guard. Again, this is what we saw in minicamp and during OTAs this past year. So we're projecting that that will be made, and we will see that in a few weeks at Steelers training camp. Zach Frazier going nowhere at center. But the other side, some question marks at right guard and right tackle. We're going to get into camp battles in our second hour here on The Standard today. But that'll be one that we will be watching closely in Latrobe.
0: Yeah, no doubt. And it's kind of a 2-3-4-way battle for a lot of these spots. As Mike Tomlin would have liked to say, you know, two dogs for one bone, but there might be three dogs for one bone in some of these instances. And it's players at different phases of their career or with different levels of familiarity with the Steelers or Mike McCarthy in some cases. So I think that's going to make for a really interesting competition to watch across the board on that right side. I'm guessing, it's not set in stone that Troy Fautanu and Mason McCormick will be the left tackle and left guard, but I think it looks pretty likely based on what we learned in OTAs and minicamp. So you've got a few irons in the fire now there on the right side. Veterans, rookies, players who are maybe a little bit more athletic and movement-based, some guys who are a little more power or physical, whatever you want to call it. And, you know, ultimately, at the end of the day, you're trying to replace Isaac Seumalo, too, from this offensive line, who was the most veteran player of the unit for all 3 years that he was here. He was kind of like a coach extension on the field for these guys. And he's gone. He's off to the Arizona Cardinals. So it's an even younger group. No one in this unit is really even like pushing 30 at this point. So it's impressive that they've got players who are young, but they've also played a lot of snaps across the board.
1: Brock Hoffman is the only non-draft pick, really, that's in the mix to potentially be a starter at that right guard spot. I think he's going to compete with Spencer Anderson. Dylan Cook. Yeah, that's right. Dylan Cook would be the other one. He will be in the mix at right tackle with Maxi Honichor. And again, Broderick Jones, what do you do there? Lots of question marks in and around. Will he be okay from that, you know, devastating neck injury? Can he work his way back? And if he does work his way back, can he work himself back into this starting unit? And again, we've talked about it. Broderick Jones, prior to the injury last season in 2025, looked pretty darn good. He looked the best he had so far in his career after a rocky start.
0: Yeah, so if nothing else, you've got a guy who is still oozing with potential as maybe a swing tackle or, you know, right there in case of an injury –

0: if that has to, you know, come to pass, at least you're throwing someone in there who has a lot of pedigree, of course, coming out of Georgia. You won't just be relying on someone who's, you know, kind of couldn't hack it at a few different stops in the NFL, which is oftentimes what teams have to do when you get to that third or especially fourth tackle sometimes over the course of a season. You're scrambling and hoping that a guy can punch above his weight more or less. But yeah, I mean, this is a group from top to bottom has been put together, I think, pretty thoughtfully. And like I said at the top, I mean, I just can't remember, unless you start going back to the David DeCastro, Marquise Pouncey, Ramon Foster, Marcus Gilbert, Al Villanueva days of a Steelers offensive line, having not just the starting core really, you know, fill you with confidence, but even the potential backups or reserves or number twos on the depth chart, if you want to look at it that way, also feeling like they could probably be starters somewhere.
1: And one player we don't talk about a lot with this crew is Mason McCormick. He very quietly has become a very good guard in the NFL, at least last season, what we saw, and we expect that trend to continue as well.
0: Yeah, he's kind of the tone setter, the enforcer. You know, he gets ornery out there sometimes if you watch games. He gets chippy. Might be the chippiest player on this offensive line, and that could cause some sparks to fly in training camp for sure. He's not I don't think that he's, you know, playing for his job or anything like that, but with a new coaching staff in here and new offensive line coaches, James Campen and Jari Evans as the assistant O-line coach, I mean, I guess everybody has something to prove in that sense. You know, everybody has kind of a clean slate from Pat Meyer and Isaac Williams, who are no longer here on the staff. So, yeah, I think Mason McCormick, you know, he's someone who you want him in the foxhole with you. He can talk some junk for sure in games, and doesn't take much to set him off in a good way, though. I don't think there's been a lot of foolishness either from him. He's just, he plays with passion, and he is someone who is, yeah, he's protecting and looking out for the quarterback, and often does so with a chip on his shoulder.
1: Mason McCormick moving to the left side from the right side with Troy Fontano.
0: Ornery.
1: At least, there you go. There's a good word for you. Fontano, McCormick on the left side, Zach Frazier, your center, but then there's a battle at right guard and right tackle that they have to figure out on this offensive line. But the good news is, Brian, they got some really good options. When we come back, let's get into those options at right guard and right tackle. I also want to talk to you more about James Campen, the new offensive line coach. And you mentioned Jahari Evans, his assistant as well. Both those guys bring a lot of good experience to this Steelers coaching staff and that offensive line. He's Double B, Brian Bacco. I'm Ed Troop. It is the Steelers Standard here on Steelers Nation Radio, part of the Steelers Audio Network.
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10: One thing for certain, Brian, it has been hot the last week of June and the beginning of July. Usually it's how it is in the Laurel Highlands Mountains as well in Westmoreland County. Latrobe Unity Township, as you always remind me of. And it'll be hot and humid later this month and into August, that's for sure. But neither of us will have our pools in Latrobe to jump into. I know we've both been spending a lot of time in the pool.
11: We have. It's been humid for sure here in Pittsburgh. Muggy, as the Yinzers like to say. And yeah, I mean, it's been a good summer for swimming. My 6-year-old has kind of crossed the threshold of not being a confident swimmer to now you can just kind of let him go in there and he'll do his thing, which opens up a whole new world of water slides and diving boards and even in the ocean. I think it was better when we were on vacation. Now my 3-year-old daughter is not quite there. Far from it, actually, but hopefully she'll warm up to it as we go.
10: She'll be watching Big Brother and wanting to do some of that, so the risk factor goes up.
11: Let's hope, but she's a little bit of a diva, so we'll see.
10: I'm sure that's okay with you and your wife. You don't need any risk takers more than just one. He's Brian Bacco. I'm Ed Troop. It is the Steelers Standard here on Steelers Nation.

0: Nation Radio, part of the Steelers Audio Network. We're wrapping up hour number one here on The Standard, talking about Brian's article that's going to be up here today on Steelers.com, previewing the Steelers offensive line. And as we said, going to break, Brian, a lot of potential with this group. It is loaded. Probably the best it's been positioned in a long time for the Pittsburgh Steelers, and an opportunity to become one of the best units in the NFL in 2026.
1: Yeah, I think that would be ideal for the Steelers, because that's just going to set the tone for everything that Mike McCarthy wants to do schematically, for everything that is to come at the quarterback position for this, not just this current team, but this franchise looking out, whether it's Drew Aller or Will Howard or someone who's not even in the NFL yet, who ends up being this team's long-term solution under center. It's always easier when you can plop them into the nest, as Matt Williamson likes to say over on The Drive. The offensive line is a big part of that nest, and you know they've tried to build it from the inside out, up the middle, and I think they've done a really good job of making sure that they're strong on the line of scrimmage before anything else, rather than trying to reverse engineer it, which is sort of what they were doing, like we said, at the tail end of Ben Roethlisberger's fantastic Steelers career, and the pieces didn't fall into place quite like they would have liked.
0: The Steelers offensive line will be coached by James Campen, who brings 20-plus years of NFL experience.
1: Campy, as they call him.
0: Call him Campy. And he's familiar with Mike McCarthy and Aaron Rodgers because he was in Green Bay with those guys. So Mike McCarthy brings him in, as well as Jahari Evans, who's an all-pro, former all-pro in the NFL.
1: He's probably going to be in Canton someday, Jahari Evans. He's been a finalist the last 3 years for the Hall of Fame.
0: Jahari Evans has been that good, was that good, I should say. So the Steelers have invested heavily in this young homegrown talent, as you wrote, Brian, and they're going to be coached by one of the best to do it, with Campen and Evans.
1: Yeah, and Evans is a guy who hasn't been a head offensive line coach yet in his post-playing career, but maybe he's on track to that, and I think that's always a good yin and yang when you have someone who's, I mean, Campen played in the NFL too back in the day, but he's more of the old hand and has been around for a long, long time calling the shots and coordinating run games and things of that nature. And then you've got your recent former player with the in-helmet experience, who just brings probably a little different flavor. I don't know if they're a good cop, bad cop tandem. Maybe we'll find that out as we get to Latrobe. And you know, the players probably don't even have to reckon with that yet, because you know, there haven't been any games. It's still the honeymoon phase for a lot of these players and the coaches on Mike McCarthy's staff. But I think it's a really strong duo that he brought in to lead that group. And, you know, it's still a group that I don't want us to get, too out in front of our skis here. I mean, they still have a lot to prove. There aren't any accolades on this unit. When I and Vince Williams ranked our position groups, I think I put the O-line pretty low on this team. But I said it was the one with the most upward mobility. It's the one that could be on the fast track to going from the bottom tier of my list to right at the top. I just need to see them do it, prove it, put it all together. In the cases of Troy Faltanu and Mason McCormick, probably make transitions and adjustments from one side to the other. So I think all the ingredients are there, but we haven't necessarily seen the stew or the soup come together.
0: Those pieces to the puzzle, I'm going to give you 10 names.
1: And good chefs with Campen and Evans.
0: Oh, there you go.
1: Complete my food analogy.
0: Look at that. Hey, you got to tie it all together, my friend, at some point. So good job there. If I did my math correctly, Brian, the most recent roster, preseason roster, pre-camp roster, if you will, I came to 17 offensive linemen, somewhere around there, that they currently have on the roster heading to camp. But there's really 10 names to watch, in my opinion, out of those 17, and they are as follows. Troy Faltanu, Mason McCormick, Zach Frazier, already talked about them. Spencer Anderson, Dylan Cook, Broderick Jones, rookie Jennings Dunker, Ryan McCollum, Brock Hoffman, the free agent they bring in from the Cowboys, and Max Ionichor, the first-round draft pick. Those are the 10 that I'm looking pretty much to be in the mix for starting spots, or at least the second-team spot.
1: And if they all stay healthy, probably one of them won't make it. And if I'm correct in the praise that I've given the depth of this offensive line, you might end up losing one of these guys to waivers if they don't make the 53. I don't know that one of those 10 would necessarily clear waivers, or maybe you're in a position where you can flip one. Maybe you can trade one on cut down day The Steelers did that with Kendrick Green and Kevin Dotson once upon a time. I think that was more of a the Steelers ready to move on from those players than anything else. But maybe this year it can be the other side of the coin and a team comes calling for those players because they have an injury on the offensive line or they don't feel good about their tackle depth or center depth or something like that. So that's a potential good logjam to have as you go through the paces out at St. Vincent.
0: So in your opinion, out of the 53-man roster, 9 offensive line spots.
1: Yeah, that's usually the standard.
0: That seems like the right number. Okay, so let's do 2 exercises. We're here on early July. We're 3 weeks before training camp. Let's project who we think the starting offensive line will be come the start of the season. And then the second part of that is let's pick the 9. Let's go ahead and pick the 9 that we think who's the odd man out of those 10. And by the way, there's a bunch of other names. I said close to 17 total offensive line in the mix. So maybe a Doug Nestor or a Jack Driscoll or a Lorenzo Thompson. Maybe one of those guys sneak
1: their way in there.
0: Who knows? Those might be more practice squad guys. But let's at least concentrate on these 10 names because I think they're the most realistic 10. For my starting offensive line, Brian, I'm going to go Troy Fontanu on the left tackle spot, Mason McCormick at left guard, Zach Frazier at center. I think we're pretty much on the same page there. The right side, I'm going to go Spencer Anderson, your right guard, and Dylan Cook starts the season at right tackle.
1: All right. I want to be different than you, so I'll make a different call.
0: It makes
1: call
0: for
1: here.
0: Good radio, so right. I'm glad you are.
1: Troy Fontanu, yeah. Mason McCormick, Zach Frazier, Spencer Anderson, and Maxi Honichor. I'll say Maxi Honichor wins the job by week 1. What do they say? They didn't draft him in the first round to lead the band at halftime. So I'll say that he makes enough strides. And I'm not necessarily saying that there won't be any hiccups or growing pains in practice or preseason or even if he does win the job to start the regular season. Maybe there will be a little bit of a feeling out period. That's typical and normal and to be expected for rookies, but I'll just say that his athleticism, his kind of uncanny footwork and all of that that made the Steelers want to take him in the first round will ultimately be what gives him the nod over Dylan Cook. I wouldn't be surprised if it goes the other way, and even if Ihonichor is strong, maybe they decide to just keep him on the shelf for a little bit longer so that they don't rush him into it before he's ready, but like I said, I also want to be different than you with our predictions, Ed, so that we can have a winner and a loser.
0: And it makes for good radio instead of you just saying, Ed, I agree with you. and then we have dead air. We got to start talking about our pools.
1: But I'm going to agree with you on the other 4 spots, and the other one that I guess would be controversial would be Spencer Anderson at right guard.
0: Right.
1: I would probably handicap the race. And it's good to do this before camp because once we get into camp, we'll kind of see who's repping where and when and who goes down with an injury or who struggles or who doesn't. But I think I would probably give Spencer Anderson the best chance, followed by Brock Hoffman, followed by Jennings Dunker. But I think they're all pretty bunched up. I wouldn't be super stunned if any of them are the week 1 starter there.
0: In our second hour today, we're going to get into camp battles going into Latrobe, and this will be one of them, 2 of them, actually, the right guard and right tackle spot. So we'll get into that more. But let's do this, Brian.
1: I'm just going with Anderson because he's been there, done that. And I think with Hoffman, he's played a lot of center, too, in the league. So he projects as that top interior backup across the board at all 3 spots, although the Steelers have Ryan McCollum, too, who's started at center for them. And then Dunker, I mean, he's trying to kick from tackle to guard from college to the pros, so it might take a little bit longer to feel good about that.
0: Those are developmental guys, I think, and Dunker. And my prediction with Ihonichor is if there's an injury, he goes in there, absolutely. But maybe mid-season, late season, he works his way into a starting role. I'm not sure. I'm anxious. We keep talking about the quarterback spot, and we need to see Will Howard take some NFL snaps before we make a judgment on him. The potential's there. It's a lottery ticket. And again, more on that in hour 2 today. But I think the same as Dylan Cook. He's kind of a lottery ticket too because he didn't play a whole bunch last year, Brian, towards the end of the season. But when he did, he looked pretty darn good at that tackle position. So he could potentially be a starting tackle in the NFL at a high level. We just don't know that yet because we haven't seen enough of Dylan Cook on that offensive line.
1: Yeah, I'm sure that deep down, he's out to show this summer that wasn't a flash in the pan, that he's someone who has turned the corner in his progression. Because remember, I mean,

0: mean, Dalen Cook was a quarterback when he started his college career. He went to JUCO first as a quarterback somewhere in Montana and then ends up switching to offense. He was always a big guy and a big body, but at some point realized that throwing the ball wasn't going to be his future, and protecting the guy who can throw the ball was going to get him paid a lot more than that. So he's still relatively new to the position, and yeah, maybe he has found something. Maybe the light has gone on for Dalen Cook, who also has, you know, dealt with some injuries too in his Steelers career in the training camp period of things, where you can try to rush through the doors there at the 11th hour.
1: Troy Fontana is 25 years old. Zach Frazier, 24. Mason McCormick, 26. Broderick Jones, 25. We know Ihan Achor and Jennings Nucker are both rookies. Jack Driscoll is the oldest offensive lineman, as you mentioned in your article, Brian, at age 29, competing for a roster spot. Other than that, this is a very young group.
0: Yeah, how about that? We talked about the special teamers being long in the tooth comparatively on Monday's show. All of them in their 30s, Christian Kuntz, Chris Boswell, and Cam Johnston. But yeah, the offensive line, the opposite end of the spectrum, pretty much a youthful group for the Steelers. And that's, I feel like, unusual, because, I mean, they had Seumalo the last few years. I think a lot of O-lines around the league, they have at least one grizzled vet in there. And yeah, for the Steelers, it's Jack Driscoll, who, if you've ever seen him, he's not at all grizzled. He's got a very fresh, clean-shaven face, although he has played in a lot of games for the Eagles in his six-year career.
1: That's what people say about me, you know, when I'm clean
0: cut.
1: You're
0: not grizzled. Yeah. I'm grizzled,
1: yeah.
0: I guess.
1: Yeah, and you're way younger than I am. Brian, let's do this before we just put a bow on this for this segment. We said 9 is the magic number on that offensive line. We've given you 10 names. Who's the odd man out?
0: Oh, I'd have to look back at my roster projection, but as I named them off the top of my head here, I went with my starting 5. I'd have Dalen Cook in there, probably ahead of Broderick Jones as the swing tackle. So that's 6. Brock Hoffman and Jennings Dunker, 7 and 8. And then I guess that last spot comes down to, do you want another center-capable guy in Ryan McCollum? Or do you want Broderick Jones and say, hey, we're not ready to kick the can down the road just yet on it? And Broderick Jones coming off that neck injury, like, unfortunately for him, that recovery might make the call for you. I mean, he might not be ready to start the season. We don't know. He said there was no timeline necessarily, which can be good or bad. It's right. Just a void of a dearth of information right there with a guy who's obviously coming off of a very significant injury.
1: I wonder if Broderick Jones potentially starts the season on the IR, and then there's your 9 linemen. You said, he makes the decision for you.
0: Right, and I believe the roster machinations, as we finish up this segment here, I'll try to make it quick. That PUP list that some guys start training camp on, that's basically like, hey, you weren't ready to practice, and the reason that you'd put a guy on there would be, if you get to week 1 and you're still not healthy, you can put him right on IR. You don't have to do the thing where you
1: dance around.
0: Right, where you, like they did with Will Howard, yeah, where he made the team and then got placed on IR. So that could be another avenue there too.
1: That's my prediction. I think Jones is the man out, but I don't think he's off the roster. I think it's more of an IR situation, or that PUP, as you said, too, throughout training camp. That's going to do it for hour number 1. Hour number 2, when we come back, we will dive into all the camp battles, including offensive line. There's some others, too, for Brian and I to discuss. And again, make sure you log on, or maybe you're currently logged on to Steelers.com. If you are, check out Brian Bacco's article previewing the offensive line. And go back to last week. He had one up there on the special teams unit. And running backs coming up a bit later this week as well. He's Double B, Brian Bacco. I'm Ed Troop. It is the Steelers Standard here on Steelers Nation Radio, part of the Steelers Audio Network.
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11: 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One of the staff writers, contributors, editors, all kind of titles for you, Double B. But one thing's for certain, you're going to be busy. You are busy, and you're going to continue to get even more busy as we get towards training camp.
12: Yeah, right now is definitely not busy compared to what's to come. Long days out in Latrobe, but that's part of it. And, you know, it's the time to reset a little bit, but stay sharp right now, not just for the writers, but, of course, the players, too. I just saw a tweet from J.J. Watt of the Next Level Training Facility where he and his brothers have long worked out with Brad Arnett. And T.J. Watt is there. Nick Herbig is there. Jack Sawyer is there, too, in Wisconsin, getting after it, putting in the daily deposits along with a number of other NFL pros who are Badger alums.
11: I think you guys should send me to go in and work out with those guys, and then I could come back and give you a full story.
12: That'd
11: on
12: be
11: how
12: fun.
11: It is. Did Ed survive with the Watt brothers in training?

0: and everyone else from Wisconsin. That would be fun. I don't know if I'd last longer than 5 or 10 minutes. I'd probably drop of a heart attack. But other than right. that, and I'm in the best shape I have ever been in my life too, by the way. But those guys are definitely after it. They have to be. We talked to Vince Williams about that, which, by the way, I'm Ed Troop. He's Brian Bacco. It is the Steeler standard, as we said. But we talked to Vince Williams about that. Like, this downtime in between the end of mandatory mini camp in early June, you have about a month, month and a half before training camp starts. Like, what do you do? Is it a mix of a little bit of leisure? But for the most part, you know, you may vacation a week or so, Brian, just to kind of recharge the battery. But for the most part, they're getting additional training like that with paid trainers to get their bodies ready for the upcoming NFL season.
1: And I think in that case specifically is, you know, the time's invaluable too for TJ Watt to trickle down to Nick Herbig, to trickle down to to Jack Sawyer, in addition to, you know, I'm sure there's offensive linemen there who are giving you some game on what they do and don't like to see from opposing pass rushers. I saw Zach Bond from the Philadelphia Eagles, all pro off ball linebacker for them, is in the house. And yeah, I mean, that's a tradition that they have going strong there for Wisconsin alums. And nice to see that they let an Ohio State Buckeye into the crew, too. I guess he's an honorary Badger by virtue of being the understudy to TJ and Nick Herbig.
0: If those guys were from Michigan, he would not
1: right,
0: be allowed in there.
1: Right,
0: they're not going to mix any Michigan or Ohio State guys. Wisconsin, they could probably make an exception for there with Ohio State.
1: Like, how do those guys even coexist in the locker room? You know, like, there's Roman Wilson, and then, of course, Jack Sawyer are in the Steelers locker room together now. I guess once you're pros, it's kind of like, hey, let's put these petty college rivalries to the side. But that one's about as fierce as it gets.
0: And
1: sometimes, what's the word I'm looking at? As hostile as it gets.
0: You and I grew up with the Pitt-Penn State narrative in West Virginia, WVU and Pitt. You and I both being on the Pitt side of things. But my goodness, there's nothing like the Ohio State and that team from up north, Michigan Wolverines.
1: I always felt like Pitt-Penn State was actually closer to that rivalry than Pitt-West Virginia. Would you agree, Ed?
0: For me, it absolutely was.
1: In terms of the vitriol, I think.
0: Wes Euler.
1: Real hatred.
0: Wes Euler, who's huge, WVU.
1: He's
0: for those
1: Mr.
0: That
1: WVU.
0: Don't know.
1: That's his initials.
0: That's his initials.
1: He's got
0: for
1: his
0: God's
1: WVU
0: sake.
1: Podcast. Plug that.
0: it starts and ends with, well, the Steelers too for Wes, of course, being here on Steelers Nation Radio with us. But anyhow, I've told Wes this many of times because he's younger than us.
1: But he's older than me, but that's all right.
0: Yeah, around your age, I just group all you guys in. You're all younger than me.
1: I think he is.
0: Yes, no, I think you are. I think you're right. But I tell Wes this all the time that for me in my lifetime, West Virginia doesn't bother me at all when it comes to Pitt. It's Pitt Penn State for me.
1: It's not that they don't bother me as a Pitt product myself, but I just always felt like it was a more good-natured rivalry with Pitt and West Virginia. Like, yeah, there's still friction and tension, and you dislike those guys, but I feel like there were some different dynamics at play with Pitt and Penn State, little brother, big brother dynamics maybe. And I feel like that's always the case too with Michigan, Ohio State.
0: And Brian, if you talk to your parents or grandparents, and I know with my side of my family who are Pitt football fans, it's even more of a hatred towards Notre Dame. Pitt Notre Dame, apparently, back in the day in the 60s and 70s and even into the 80s, along with Penn State, those were the two games each season that Pitt fans really went after. Nowadays, for Notre Dame, again, for me, I don't know. I can appreciate Notre Dame. I can look at them as I look at the Steelers almost as, you know, that historic college football program and the Steelers in the NFL of just so many legendary players in the historic part of Notre Dame football that I can appreciate as a football fan.
1: As can I. I gained an appreciation for it by going to South Bend and covering some games there and seeing that campus. And
0: that's
1: it's
0: the
1: fun.
0: Mecca.
1: I can appreciate West Virginia and the stranglehold they have on that state as soon as you cross state lines into you get the flying V coming at you. They're on the koozies in the gas station. They're on the billboards as soon
0: everywhere
1: as you get over that border. But I can't appreciate Penn State for some reason. That is what a true rivalry is. That's Ohio State. You think Ohio State and Michigan appreciate and respect each other? I don't think so.
0: My brother-in-law Ty grew up in Central PA, huge Penn State fan. So I hear it from him. My buddy Justin McKim, who's from Blackhawk, Beaver County, went to Point Park with him. So that's the difference between you and I, too. You actually went to Pitt. I didn't. I went to Point Park, but I grew up as a Pitt football and Pitt basketball fan.

0: entire life. Went to football games at Pitt Stadium way back in the day. So, you know, growing up in that environment, yes, it was a hatred towards Penn State, and it's still with me to this day. And I know we have a lot of Penn State listeners out there, so, you know, with all due respect, it's all respect. It's all love. Peace and love. Peace and love.
1: Speaking of Penn State, I was stumbled across so Jeremy Fowler of ESPN.com. He does a yearly piece on talking to anonymous execs, coaches, scouts to rank players by position in the NFL. And again, it's list season. It's all just these pieces of content to get us from mini camp to training camp.
0: Hence why we're talking about Pitt Penn State.
1: Exactly.
0: But he on Steelers Nation Radio.
1: He posted his one on cornerbacks on Tuesday morning.
0: Okay.
1: Joey Porter Jr. of Penn State fame did not make the top 10 in the panelists that he polled. He got an honorable mention, but not in the top 10. And he, like, for every player in the top 10, he does like a bigger write-up with some quotes. The honorable mention guys get one little nugget. Here's what an NFC defensive coach said about Joey Porter Jr. to Jeremy Fowler. He takes all the stress off the pass defense. He matches the best receiver in man coverage, and teams roll away from him in zone. So pretty short and sweet. He's on the honorable mention list with Kamari Lassiter from the Houston Texans, who certainly broke out last year. A.J. Terrell from the Atlanta Falcons. Jalen Johnson from the Chicago Bears. The top 10 list, do you want to hear it?
0: Let's do it.
1: These are the guys that...
0: Let's go with it.
1: That at least a sampling of NFL people were ranked ahead of Joey Porter Jr. Number 10, Cooper DeJean from the Philadelphia Eagles. That one to me is like, I don't necessarily... Well, I guess I do disagree. But I think it's a little more understandable when DeJean's kind of a different position. Like he's a pseudo safety slot corner. It's almost apples to oranges to even compare him to a Joey Porter Jr. or a Kamari Lassiter or someone like that. But all things being equal, he got ranked ahead of Joey Porter Jr. on this list.
0: I want to hear the rest of the list before I go with Cooper DeJean, because I'm a big Cooper DeJean fan. But
1: yeah, I think he's very good.
0: I'm kind of with you, though. I got to hear these other names, because for me, he would be kind of in and around that 10 to 12 somewhere.
1: And when you get into this, like, obviously every person polled in the league is going to have their own kind of criteria for, hey, this is why I have Cooper DeJean 10 and, say, Joey Porter Jr. 11. Maybe it's versatility is what intrigues some people about him, and they consider that a skill. Number 9, Sauce Gardner from the Colts. He was 5th last year in this Jeremy Fowler poll exercise. Number 8 is J.C. Horn from the Panthers. He was 7th last year. Someone ranked him as high as 3. 7, Denzel Ward, who was ranked as high as 2 by someone. Last year was number 3 on the poll. Number 6, Quinyon Mitchell, another Eagles corner. He's their outside. He's their kind of Joey Porter Jr. Equivalent out there in Philly. He moved up from 9 to 6 in this from last year to this year. Now we get into the top 5, the highest paid corner in the league, Trent McDuffie, who went from the Chiefs to the Rams this offseason. His highest ranking was 3. Last year he was 4. Number 4 overall, Devin Witherspoon from the reigning Super Bowl champs, Seattle Seahawks. His lowest ranking by anyone was 9. He was ranked as high as 3. Last year, he checked in at number 10.
0: Coming off a very good season in 2025.
1: Yep. And he's another one who's versatile, can play inside and outside. Now we get into the top 3. Christian Gonzalez from the Patriots. He was ranked as high as 2.
0: See, I would put him right with Joey Porter
1: by
0: Jr.
1: some of these voters. I agree. But look at him. He's up to 3. So he's got a lot more hype, at least, for whether, you know, rightly or wrongly, that is, you know, perception is reality. Then that's the case here with Christian Gonzalez. He was 6 last year in this, so maybe there's something to the consistency of it too. No one had him below 10. Top 2, number 2, Derek Stingley Jr. from the Houston Texans. He got some first place rankings. No one had him lower than 6. He's 2 for the second year in a row, and I guess you could guess who number 1 is then.
0: Jalen Ramsey.
1: Patrick Surtain,
0: the
1: second.
0: I'm messing with you.
1: From the Denver Broncos.
0: That's my son's favorite player, Brendan.
1: I know.
0: That's his number one.
1: He's got his poster on the wall.
0: Poster on the wall. I'll send you a picture.
1: My 6-year-old was just telling me today, he's like, can you take down all my old like pictures of goofy stuff that he drew? And now he wants soccer players up there. I'm like, all right, sounds good.
0: That's the hot
1: topic. So the transition could be happening for him from like cartoon.

0: cartoons and like video game type stuff to sports. We shall see.
1: My son, even on his cell phone, his wallpaper is a picture of Surtain. I can't give you the reason why. He's a Steeler fan, obviously. He's with me, but that's his favorite NFL
0: player. My kid has Lions posters up on the wall, too. He's got a Steelers pillow in his bed that he sleeps with, but he took a liking to the Lions. And
1: the Lions are fun.
0: I think he's got a
1: fun team to watch.
0: Who does he have out there? I think Jameson Williams maybe was, because I brought a poster home from Ford Brown, Field maybe? Last year. No, I mean, I think they put a different player in their like guide or whatever every year or every game. And I think the one that the Steelers played at Ford Field, I think it was J-Mo. So that might be who's on the wall for him there. But Patrick Surtain the second wasn't rated lower than 5 by any of these people polled. And I think that's fair. But yeah, when you get down to it, I mean, who would you bump off for Joey Porter Jr.? Hey, maybe DeGene, maybe Sauce, since he, you know, hurt coming off a down year. Denzel Ward's getting up there in age. I think he's the oldest on this list at 29.
1: See, for me, it'd be Ward.
0: Yeah.
1: That's who I would move Joey Porter Jr. up into the top 5 at least.
0: Yeah, but this is instructive of kind of, I guess, the battle that Joey Porter Jr. is facing when it comes to the outside narratives about him. Is like he wants to probably be the highest paid corner in the league now that he's up, and so many of the advanced metrics speak highly of his play. And obviously, if you're a Steelers fan or media member and you watch him week in and week out, you see what he does for this defense, which ties in with that quote from an anonymous NFC defensive coach. But if you're the Steelers, you know, you look at stuff like this, and when you're negotiating, you bring up kind of where you rank or stack up on the list, and that can make things tough.
1: Could be part of the reason why he hasn't gotten that big money contract yet.
0: That's at least not yet. Still July hanging out there. 7th, as we say, this time's a tick. And here are the other corners who received votes, by the way. DJ Turner, 2 from the Bengals. Marlon Humphrey, you know him from the Ravens. Alante Taylor, I forget where he ended up. Maybe the Titans? Deron Bland from the Cowboys. Kool-Aid McKinstry. Is he still with the Saints? I'd have to double check on that one, too.
1: One of the best names in the NFL, Kool-Aid.
0: 100%. Yes, he is. Travis Hunter with the Jaguars, who I think they're saying he's going to be a full-time corner this year, I believe, Travis Hunter. He's also coming off injury, of course, too. Tyson Campbell got a vote. That's kind of out of left field. Remember, the Browns traded for him with Jacksonville last season for Greg Newsom. The second, Byron Murphy Jr., he's had some good seasons picking off passes for the Vikings, kind of your prototypical zone corner who backpedals, goes to the right spot, and undercuts a route, or you know, he's where the quarterback didn't expect him to be. D'Amador Lenore from the Niners, and then Reek Woolen, who went from the Seahawks to the Eagles this offseason as a free agent. So the Eagles get 3 guys in the receiving votes category or higher.
1: The Steelers have 2 very good ones, and Joey Porter Jr. and now Jamel Dean.
0: Obviously Jamel Dean didn't make this list, nor did Jalen Ramsey, but I don't know how Jeremy Fowler, you know, slotted guys, maybe he will make it in the safety category when he does that.
1: They have Joey Porter Jr., Jamel Dean, Asante Samuel Jr., and Dalen Everett, along with Jalen Ramsey. So how does that all play out? There could be a position battle, not for the top 2 corner spots, but who's behind Joey Porter Jr. and Jamel Dean? Is it Asante Samuel Jr.? Is it Dalen Everett? Where does Jalen Ramsey fit in the corner safety conversation with this group? We are going to dive into that and some other camp battles as we lead up to Latrobe now, about 2.5 weeks away. He's Brian Bacco. I'm Ed Troop. It is the Steelers Standard here on Steelers Nation Radio, part of the Steelers Audio Network.
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9: Hi, Western Pennsylvania. This is Edgar Snyder. I want to thank you for over 40 years of trusting my law firm. During those years, we've helped thousands of people just like you, our neighbors. We're here for you. We're here for our community. We're here for our region. If you've been seriously hurt in an accident, you need to talk to a lawyer, even if it's not us. If you do call us, know that you'll have the firm with over 40 years of experience fighting to get the money you deserve. And of course, there's never a fee unless we get money for you.
10: Brian, there is no shortage of lists out there leading up to the start of another NFL season in a few weeks. We just went over one of them, but we were talking during the commercial break. If you want to find a top of something, you can find it out there. That's for sure.
11: Yes, you can. It is absolutely what we do this time of year in the NFL world. And it's not just the NFL. This is NBA, too. Although they at least have summer league going on. But yeah, there's any. I saw there was a ranking of rosters in the NFL, also on ESPN. Steelers checked in at 19 on that one. And like I said, Jeremy Fowler does this series, which it's always, I mean, you take it with a grain of salt, but
10: right,
11: I mean,
10: right.
11: It's kind of cool to see, like, all right, we might have a certain view of Joey Porter Jr., but There are 31 other teams.

0: teams out there? What do the rest of the league, or at least a smattering of them, think of him? And I said the first position he did was running backs. Neither Jalen Warren nor Rico Dowdle were even receiving votes for the top 10.
1: I mentioned it a few weeks ago.
0: But as you go through, I mean, like, you list the backs, and, like, of course, who are they going to bump off from? Jahmyr Gibbs, Derrick Henry, Christian McCaffrey. Like, you start naming them and you get to 10 pretty quickly.
1: I'm telling you, if I'm Mike McCarthy and that coaching staff, I'm playing this disrespect card right now for the Steelers. I talked about it a few weeks ago with you that, you know, there's a lot of national media outlets out there predicting the Steelers, you know, to be third or fourth place in the AFC North. Now you're going through these lists and their potential starters aren't even in the top 10. I'm totally doing the old Bill Cowher disrespect card. It's up on my bulletin board going into this training camp.
0: I won't read the whole top 10 list again, but I'll say this. And I don't think anybody in the top 10 of running backs was, you know, shocking. It's everybody you'd expect. Like, I didn't even mention James Cook or Achane or Jonathan Taylor, Saquon, Bijan. But for some of these guys to get honorable mention or receiving votes, and Jalen Warren did not, kind of surprised me. Quinshon Judkins, who was a rookie last year, I thought he was great when he was healthy, but now he's coming off of a significant injury, so I think I need to see more there. DeAndre Swift, Javonte Williams, Chase Brown from the Bengals. I don't know about that. Alvin Kamara still hanging on to this list at his age, but maybe Jalen Warren will break into this list next year.
1: Or Rico Dowdle. I've also gone on record by saying my bold prediction.
0: We'll talk about the running backs on Friday's show, because that'll be the next position that I hit on for Steelers.com, Ed.
1: Well, I'm giving you some material. You can even put in your article, my co-host on the Standard, Ed Troop, thinks that Rico Dowdle will be a top five running back in the NFL, period, this upcoming season, not just for the black and gold. He's Brian Bacco. I'm Ed Troop. It is the Steelers Standard here on Steelers Nation Radio, part of the Steelers Audio Network. We are in hour number two, and Brian, we were talking about some of these top 10 lists, but we also want to talk about some upcoming camp battles to watch that are brewing as you go down Route 30 into Westmoreland County, past Irwin, Jeanette, Greensburg, and eventually get to Unity Township, as my friend Brian Bacco likes to say, at St. Vincent College. While you're making that commute, you can think about some camp battles. Let's start with one that we talked about yesterday, and that's the wide receiver 3 and 4 spot. Who is behind DK Metcalf and Michael Pittman Jr.? It's Jeremy Bernard versus Roman Wilson. And there's also a second out there that you can make the case behind those two, maybe even a bit further, Ben Skoranek, Kaden Wiegen, maybe even Eli Heidenreich is in that conversation.
0: Yeah, and you know, I think when you look at this position group, it's one that you can make plays from day one of camp. I think when it comes to running backs, linemen, linebackers, you know, there's only so much you can do till the pads go on, especially for those guys who are banging heads in the trenches. But receivers can start to state their case pretty much immediately. And I know it's different making a catch in 7-on-7 with no pads on than it is, you know, full go, pads popping. You at least have to be wary of contact over the middle. No one's trying to light up their teammate in training camp and get someone hurt. But, you know, you can go out there and kind of show the route running, the attention to detail, being on the same page with Aaron Rodgers, hands, reliability, contested catchability, pretty much from the jump. So I think there are going to be a lot of eyes on Roman Wilson and Jeremy Bernard especially.
1: And then behind those two, Ben Skoranek, Kaden Wiegen, who's going to have a spot as the return man, and Eli Heidenreich, his path to this roster, if he's to make this team, the Mount Lebanon Navy product, could it be via the wide receiver room? Could it be the running back room? Could it be the special teams room? Lots of options, lots of cards on the table for a guy like Eli Heidenreich.
0: Surely. And he'll get a chance to do some of those same things. I think for him and Kaden Wiegen, who are here on, they're in the receiver room on like scholarship or like foreign exchange sort of status or terms. You know, Wiegen's mainly a returner, Heidenreich mainly a running back to this point, but they'll both have a chance to show that they belong and they can work their way in there if they go out and, you know, prove they've got some receiving skills and doing some of the traditional things you need to do at that position. Wiegen, I think, you know, if he's in the mix at all offensively, he'll probably be used in a non-traditional way, more of a gadget, you know, jet sweeps, you know, misdirection, those kind of things, handoff screens. And then Heidenreich didn't play in a conventional offense whatsoever at Navy, and yet still found a way to catch as many balls as anyone in the history of that proud program. So that'll be fun to watch, too, in their own right, is how do those two rookies equip themselves when you know that DK Metcalf, Michael Pittman, Jeremy Bernard, Roman Wilson are probably going to be getting the bulk of the snaps when it comes to run and go routes and post corners and slants and crosses and drags and hooks. But what can Wiegen and Heidenreich do when the ball's in the air coming their way?
1: That's wide receiver 3 and 4 and beyond when you get behind DK Metcalf and Michael Pittman Jr. But, Brian, probably the biggest camp battle in Latrobe that'll be there will be the quarterback spot. After Aaron Rodgers, who backs up Rodgers? Is it Mason Rudolph? Is it Will Howard? Is it the rookie Drew Aller? And the second part of that question is, those are 4 quarterbacks. Traditionally, the Steelers keep 2 or 3. They very seldomly does any NFL team keep all 4.
0: Yeah, and I don't think the Steelers will either. Now, I could understand it maybe. If there were ever a time to do that, this might be it, where you've got the oldest player in the league who's definitely in his final season, and you want to cast a wide net, if you will, for his potential successor someday down the road, while also not putting yourself behind the 8 ball. No, that's not an Aaron Rodgers jersey number pun with his backup, because we know Mason Rudolph is the most prepared and seasoned to do that. So I could understand it. Like, I'm not generally big on 4 quarterbacks from a roster construction standpoint, but in today's NFL, you've got 2 standard elevations every week from the practice squad to the 53. So you're almost operating with a roster of 69 or 70 as much as you are 53. And yeah, you don't know what you have, and you effectively have 2 rookies in Howard and Aller. But I mean, Mike McCarthy, I think, has already kind of tamped down that idea a little bit, saying that, you know, that would only happen if Omar Khan can petition the league to allow 54 or 55 roster spots. Perhaps that's some gamesmanship or sandbagging on his part, but it'll be fascinating one, you know, either way, to track the development of those two. And, you know, and I hope that those two can kind of appreciate Howard and Aller, I mean, and have some perspective of,
1: right,
0: this is going to be a referendum on you each day at practice, you know.
1: No doubt.
0: Pressure either bursts pipes or makes diamonds. So that's one of those old football cliches. But certainly I've seen in the year that he's been here, year plus, Will Howard, very well-adjusted guy, just gets it, understands what it's like being under this microscope. Going back to the Michigan-Ohio State rivalry, I'm sure that taught him a lot about how that all goes and how the sausage is made, and having the weight of the world on your shoulders. Because that's what it's going to be. And the coaches will do their coach speak, and the GMs will do their GM speak, and the teammates will all have their back to try to mitigate that. But we know how it is. We know that there's going to be headlines every single day from practice. Every, you know, pass that you throw is going to be analyzed and scrutinized, and probably overanalyzed, if we're being honest. But people will ride that wave and go with it. So, nothing of when the preseason games begin.
1: And you can hear the crowd already on the hills of St. Vincent College, as well as Acushnet Stadium, for those preseason games. When Will Howard makes a big play, "See, I told you so." And when he doesn't, it's like, "Ah, I don't know about Howard." Same with Drew Aller, too. It'll be like, "Hey, they got something here, maybe with Aller."
0: I've gone on my rants and said my pet peeves are when, you know, a guy comes into the league like Roman Wilson, and it's like, this could be the next Hines Ward. Like, I cringe at that stuff. But the flip side of that is, hey, if you don't want the constant sort of headlines and buzz and who's winning and losing training camp and all of that stuff, like, go play in the UFL. Go play in the CFL.
1: Yeah.
0: So you got to have the right kind of perspective on it if you're Will Howard and Drew Aller. And from everything I've heard about these guys, I think they will, and I think they'll deal with it. But I'm not saying it won't be a challenge to live that life every day.
1: And then there's Mason Rudolph. What do you do there? Is he trade bait maybe training camp?
0: Could be, I think. I don't know what the rep situation will be for him, both in practice and in the preseason, because you obviously feel great about him having all the starts and in-helmet experience that he had.

0: has in the league, but he also hasn't done it in this offensive system. So I don't know. I think it's going to be interesting to watch how that all plays out. But Howard and Aller are going to have a lot more of the anticipation factor behind them than Rudolph, that's for sure.
1: Because here's the reality, Double B. You have a veteran 42-year-old quarterback in Aaron Rodgers that, you know, going into last season, one of my biggest concerns was, could he hold up the whole season? And he did for the most part. And you can give credit to the offensive line. You give credit to Aaron Rodgers. But
0: he just missed the one game.
1: Yep.
0: Chicago.
1: Didn't miss that one,
0: if you remember.
1: Right. He wanted to play in that game. So for me, that was a pleasant surprise. Well, I hope I'm pleasantly surprised again in 2026 and he gets through the season and, you know, we're good to go. But if he doesn't, who are you turning the keys to this offense over to a veteran like Mason Rudolph or to a rookie like Drew Aller? Or for Will Howard, I know it's year number two, but he's pretty much a rookie quarterback as well.
0: Yeah, and that's why the way that Howard and maybe to a lesser extent Aller performs in practice and especially the preseason games will, I would think, go a long way toward determining that. How much
1: Where's your comfort level?
0: Right, yeah. How much confidence can you instill in the guys whose salaries and job security are directly tied to the wins and losses on the field in that, you know, smallish sample size of performance? I don't know. I think Mason Rudolph he's almost in a different lane than those two, but that doesn't necessarily mean that you're riding high and assured a spot on the team when there are a couple young bucks who have been added to the mix after you.
1: Well, you've convinced me that they're not going to move on from Drew Aller that quickly. No. He's a third-round draft pick, so he has a spot on this team. Aaron Rodgers, of course, has a spot on this team. So, really, I think it comes down to Will Howard or Mason Rudolph. And in that scenario, if Howard plays very well during the preseason and during camp and looks strong, then I think Mason Rudolph becomes a trade possibility or a flat-out cut. If Will Howard does not look that part, Brian, then this is going to be Mason Rudolph as your backup, and Will Howard goes to the practice squad and potentially maybe gets picked up by another NFL team. I think you take that risk.
0: Yeah. Yeah, and that's all going to be determined here over the next 10, 12 weeks, I suppose. But,
1: right.
0: It's going to be one of the more anticipated quarterback camps, even though it is weird. It's not for a starting spot. And the Kenny Pickett...
1: It's unique.
0: The Kenny Pickett rookie camp with Mitch Trubisky and Mason Rudolph was another one that was like that. But, yeah, this one's more about the future and, you know, who can state their claim to the future as much as they can in the present.
1: Yeah. Will Howard, Drew Aller, Mason Rudolph. Out of those three, most likely two will stay, one will not, and it will all play out in Steelers training camp in Latrobe here, as you said, Brian, over the next course of, 9 weeks, I guess, between now and maybe the end of August and beginning of September when all these moves will be made and the Steelers will put their quarterbacks in place. That's receiver, that's quarterback. Whenever we come back, we will wrap up today's show by talking about some other camp battles. Offensive line, we talked about it during the first hour, so we'll touch on that quickly on the offensive guard, offensive tackle. But how about the defensive backfield? And we teased that in our last segment. There's also another one potentially brewing at inside linebacker. Yes, Patrick Queen, Peyton Wilson. Who is the main guy there at the inside linebacker spot? It's been Queen, but Peyton Wilson is an up-and-comer. They're both starters, but who's your main guy there on the inside? We will jump into that and more. He's Brian Bacco. I'm Ed Troop. It is the Steelers Standard here on Steelers Nation Radio, part of the Steelers Audio Network.
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18: Back here on the Steelers Standard, wrapping up hour number two and the show for today. We'll have one more later this week. Brian and I on the next 3 weeks leading up to Steelers training camp in La Trobe. And then at that point, both of us will be in La Trobe for wall-to-wall coverage here on SNR. So make sure you stay tuned for that, along with Wes Euler, Matt Williamson, Tom Offerman, Chris Adamski, Mike Pursuta, everyone, Jerry Dulac, Bob Labriola. If I forgot any names, Missy Matthews, Max Starks, Rob King. My goodness, I can keep going down the list.
19: I'm sure there will be a cavalcade of guests coming through, you know.
18: Yeah, they always get some ex-players.
19: Always good
18: on.
19: Steelers alumni, yep, in the house.
18: Yep. So make sure you stay logged on to Steelers.com or here on WDVE HD2 102.5 as well, as the Steelers Audio Network continues to march on here in the offseason and get ready for another season right around the corner.
19: Big moment Monday at the Batco house, Ed. First lost tooth for my six-year-old.
18: Wow. Look at that.
19: What does the tooth fairy give these days?
18: Well, you know, that's a controversial subject in my household.
19: Rate?
18: Man,

0: we've
1: Has your tooth fairy not really been coming through?
0: Well, our tooth fairy is now retired.
1: Yeah.
0: We think. There might be maybe one or two stops left with a 12-year-old. I'm not sure. But it's been anywhere from $1 up to like $20. It all depends.
1: I think there's got to be, they've got to give more for the first, right?
0: That's right. You got to.
1: First tooth.
0: And sometimes there's bigger teeth than other teeth. So, you know, you got to, you know, there's different price tags.
1: I think our tooth fairy swooped in with a 10
0: okay.
1: overnight.
0: That's pretty strong.
1: For my son. So,
0: you know, and it's also like that going, I mean, when I was a kid, it was like 25 cents, right?
1: Yeah.
0: A couple quarters, maybe
1: easy.
0: A buck.
1: It'd be easy for the tooth fairy to just put a slip a quarter, to take the tooth, right. Slip a quarter under the pillow.
0: Yeah. Now, do you have one of those cool, like, I know for us, we have a, we call it, I think it's like a crocodile, and you put the tooth in the crocodile and set that outside.
1: Yeah, so my son's tooth was wiggly on Saturday. My wife ordered one off of Amazon. The tooth beat it to our door.
0: Look at that. And they say Amazon's so quick these days.
1: Well, we don't pay for the Prime.
0: Oh, you know? Got to get the Prime, man. I know. Got to get
1: that's
0: the Prime.
1: That's what I told her.
0: If you're a...
1: My dad has it. We could have easily just done the order through him,
0: that's
1: but
0: it.
1: That's okay.
0: Just go that route. Trust me.
1: But I was glad that the tooth fell out with really no, like, no issues. I mean, it was not painful, I guess, for it. It actually fell off while we were swimming in the pool. We have one of those,
0: that's
1: like,
0: a good
1: little,
0: time to do it.
1: We have one of those Fisher-Price slides that are definitely not made for pools, but, like, we put it on our pool railing, and he was going down that thing, like, one after another, and maybe just little one after another hitting that tooth, jostling that tooth loose, and eventually it came out.
0: Was it one of the front ones? Does he look like a hockey player now?
1: Yeah, bottom front. I think every human loses bottom front first.
0: Is that what it is?
1: I think so, yeah.
0: All right. I know I always joked with my kids that you look like a hockey player, especially if the blood's like gushing out too, to try to make them calm down a bit, you know?
1: Yeah,
0: if they're upset.
1: He didn't, there was no mirror around or anything, so he didn't even realize how much it was bleeding, but
0: Oh, fun, man. Good. One of many more, that's for sure. And we've had to go down the Invisalign and, not braces. We've done the Invisalign in my household with my two boys, but the retainers, the spacers, all that good stuff that you try to get in place to help your kids out as they go throughout all those fun years. He's Brian Bacco. I'm Ed Troop. It is the dental version of the Steelers Standard. No, I'm just kidding. Steelers Standard here on Steelers Nation Radio, part of the Steelers Audio Network. It is off season, so we're always talking about a lot of good stuff out there. And by the way, if you want to follow either of us on X, on Twitter, if you will, whatever you want to call it these days, I'm at Troop Eddie and you are at Brian Bacco. So pretty easy to find us out there. Send us some tweets, send us some questions, if you will, and we'll get to them and talk about them here live on the show, or drop us an email, however you want to give us a smoke signal, if you will, whatever you want to do. Make sure you get in touch with
1: us. Slide in Ed's DMs.
0: That's it. Do whatever you want. Just make sure they're appropriate so we can talk about them here on the air. Brian, we're talking about camp battles leading up to camp. We talked about wide receiver. We talked about quarterback. Let's get into some defensive ones. And one of them's the defensive backfield. We know that Joey Porter Jr. and the newcomer via free agency, Jamal Dean, are in place as corner one and corner two. But behind them, who's next up? Is it Asante Samuel Jr. or is it Dalen Everett, the rookie acquisition draft pick? There you go, from the third round this past season.
1: And it could even be Brandon Echols competing to be
0: Don't
1: that.
0: Forget
1: top,
0: about Echols,
1: that top sub at outside corner. I think all three of those guys are capable. Obviously, Everett's the one who hasn't done it yet at the NFL level, but he's also probably the most physically impressive of those three as a third rounder coming out of Georgia and a formerly highly rated recruit. So, yeah, I think when it comes down to that, you know, we'll see. Like, because when the defense gets out there, I think the first two outside corners will be Joey Porter Jr. and Jamel Dean, and you know, Jalen Ramsey maybe in the nickel or maybe at safety. I don't know. But then when the second team defense comes out there, that's really the question. Is it Everett and Samuel? Is it Everett and Echols? Is it Samuel and Echols? Will Everett have to work his way up the depth chart more or less? That will be one to watch in camp. And much like I said with the receivers in the last segment, I think those DBs, especially the corners, they can start making plays on the ball from the first day that you're out there acclimating and running around in shorts and helmets and shorts. So there'll be some good battles, I think, you know, Everett and getting a chance to match up with not just the fellow rookie Jeremy Bernard right away, Georgia, Alabama going at it again.
0: SEC
1: to the AFC North, but also DK Metcalf, he'll test your mettle right off the bat. Everett, a taller guy than Echols or Samuel, they're more sticky.

0: would say, in coverage, and they're going to try to play through your hands and break it up at the catch point, whereas maybe Everett, more Joey Porter Jr.-esque, smother you and just, you know, get in the way and potentially be more physically imposing and run with you. So, yeah, that's going to be a fun one, too. And I think, and we talked about the O-line a lot at the start. I think this secondary,
1: I'm with you,
0: especially a corner, has quite a bit of depth to it.
1: I do, too. I think you got four. I mean, Joey Porter Jr., Jamal Dean, strong starters right there. And behind them, Asante Samuel Jr., who, again, he came off of a tough injury in his career.
0: Right, yeah, that neck injury. I think very similar, if not the same, as Broderick Jones. I'm not a doctor, but I believe they were similar.
1: And once he was plugged in to this Steelers secondary late last season, he showed that he still has a lot left in the tank, too. Enough that they, you know, retained him, brought him back on,
0: he was a second rounder,
1: another contract.
0: He was a second rounder, so he had plenty of pedigree, too, coming out of Florida State.
1: And Daylon Everett, I mean, you know, you look at his college resume and what he did, you know, against Jeremy Bernard and some of these other receivers. He brings a lot to the table, too. I'm excited. He's one of the more intriguing draft picks for the Steelers from the 2026 class.
0: Probably the best you can expect from your fifth outside corner, whoever that guy ends up being. And I think there might even be some speculation between now and in camp, you know, with the Detroit Lions and Terrion Arnold in that situation. You know, they cut their first rounder from Alabama a couple years ago as he is facing some pretty serious charges. As that the legal proceedings play out there, they just moved on from him. What kind of hole do they have now at corner? If you're the Steelers, do you call up the Detroit front office and say, hey, we've put ourselves in a pretty solid position here. We liked what we've seen from our rookie already in minicamp and OTAs, what would you guys give us for one of our veterans? I don't know. It's something interesting to think about.
1: The safety spots nailed down with Deshaun.
0: We didn't even mention Jalen Ramsey. I mean, he can.
1: Well, that's,
0: he's maybe not an outside corner anymore, but can still probably do it if he needs to.
1: That's where I'm heading next with you, because, you know, at the safety spots, you have Deshaun Elliott. You got Brisker coming in, so those two are your starters, but now you have Jalen Ramsey. So I just named four starters, your two starting corners, your two starting safeties, but then what do you do with Jalen Ramsey, right? Where does he fall into, whether it's safety, where he moved last year to help the Steelers out and did a great job? We know what he can do at the corner position. One thing's for certain, Brian, that's a good problem to have when you're trying to figure out where to put Jalen Ramsey on the football field.
0: Yeah, it is, and you would think that will allow them to utilize him the best way possible. And if you go back to mini camp and secondary coach / assistant head coach Joe Witt Jr., even Jason Simmons, the defensive backs coach, I mean, they both talked about, hey, Jalen Ramsey's going to be playing all sorts of different positions and might not even be week to week. It might be snap to snap. He might play outside corner, slot corner, safety, the star, I think it was, the hybrid linebacker role, all in the same game. And they have experience doing that with another lockdown corner turned safety in Charles Woodson. And I think that's low-key a very intriguing portion of this Steelers team-building process is Jalen Ramsey. He identified as a number one shutdown, takeaway, you know, island corner for vast majority of his career. He pulled up in the Brinks truck with a security guard and the megaphone.
1: We
0: saying
1: started
0: he
1: with that
0: to get
1: today.
0: His money, eventually got it from the Rams when the Jaguars traded him. But you know, you identified as that guy for so long, and now you might have to have a little shift in identity, shift in mentality, to going over the top and being that fixer, that eraser, that safety. You earned a Pro Bowl nod with it last year, or at least got a Pro Bowl nod doing it last year. What is next for Jalen Ramsey as he moves into this next phase of his career?
1: Ironically, you showed up today here at iHeart with that Brinks truck outside. Yeah. I saw you out there. I was like, well, why is he here with a Brinks
0: truck? Tomorrow I will show up in my fire truck.
1: Oh, yeah. Okay. All right.
0: And then eventually the helicopter.
1: Oh, we're going to get to that.
0: Rolls Royce.
1: This week. Yeah. Yep, we got that too. There you go. There's
0: I won't get
1: two
0: ahead
1: more
0: of us, though.
1: I mean, I can give you the list here. I got it. We're going to tee them
0: up. We don't want to spoil it.
1: There's a bicycle. There's a scooter to talk about. There's a Stone Cold Steve Austin outfit that we talked about
0: yesterday.
1: You have
0: the semi truck, the Mack truck on there, because that's the more that's probably the most obscure of the entrances for training camp.
1: Let me look here. I might have to add that one onto our list. I got a smart car. I got a station wagon from back in the 80s to talk about later this week.
0: Right.

0: don't have. This wasn't
1: I don't have the semi-truck. I don't think I have it.
0: That was Eli Rogers in 2019.
1: Eli Rogers?
0: So he was showing up to work with, he had one of those vests on. He was like a trucker. And unfortunately for Eli Rogers, I don't think he even made the team that year.
1: Wow. I didn't, of all guys to show up with a semi-truck.
0: That takes me back. If you listened at the top of the show, I mentioned how that year we all were kind of talking in the infield there, the grassy knoll where the players all report. We're like, oh, what is Juju going to do this year? What kind of crazy entrance is he going to have? Semi-truck pulls up. Everyone's like, it must be Juju. It was Eli Rogers.
1: Eli Rogers. I liked him, by the way.
0: He was productive.
1: Nice little slot receiver for Ben.
0: Two or three good years there. Yeah. He separated quick.
1: Yeah.
0: He got open. He was kind of like the...
1: He's like a fan favorite.
0: Yeah, he was kind of like a poor man's Diontae Johnson a little bit. And, you know, that 2019 season is when they drafted Diontae Johnson. And that was another reason why Eli Rogers' services were no longer needed. And that ended up backfiring on him a little bit, that training camp entrance.
1: We have a couple minutes left. Real quick, we already talked about this camp battle on the offensive line on the right side, right guard, right tackle, Dylan Cook, Maxionichor. We talked about Spencer Anderson being there with Brock Hoffman at the guard spot. Broderick Jones still part of that conversation, but also the inside linebacker spot too. We know the two starters are Patrick Queen and Payson Wilson. I put Payton Wilson together and came up with Payson Wilson. Payton Wilson and Patrick Queen, Brian, battling at that inside linebacker position. Maybe Wilson is more of your go-to guy than Patrick Queen. Maybe.
0: I don't know if that's really a battle that'll play out in camp. I think it might be one that...
1: In season.
0: Yeah, and it's just going to kind of depend on what do the coaching staff see in those two guys and how ready do they think Payton Wilson is. And then you might have to massage some of the dynamics there with Patrick Queen if he does take a step back in terms of his utilization. It's definitely going to be an X factor for this team, the play of the inside linebackers, because, you know, we had the foremost expert on it in Vince Williams when he was in studio with us a few weeks ago before vacation. And I mean, he pretty much was blunt and laid it out there that he thinks it's maybe one of the potential weaknesses of this defense if those two guys don't play better.
1: Wilson, I think, has shown a lot of signs the last couple of seasons, including last year, that he could be that dominant inside linebacker that the Pittsburgh Steelers need him to be and they want him to be. And I think 2026 is a big season incoming for Payton Wilson, opposite side with Patrick Queen. Make sure you check out Steelers.com as well with Brian Batko to check out his article on that offensive line.
0: Troy Faltanu, Zach Frazier, Maxionichor. Those are just a sampling of the first rounders in addition to Broderick Jones, who's kind of a wild card here as this team approaches camp in 2026.
1: I'm losing my voice and I'm choking here at the end, so that must be a sign that we're done for the day. So
0: good thing we've got a day off.
1: That's right. I need to recoup a little bit.
0: Can't make the club in the tub, Ed.
1: No, you can't. You can't. Brian and I back at it later in the week as we will continue to navigate this offseason and get you ready for Steelers training camp that, again, is about 2.5 weeks away now. We keep saying 3, Brian, but we're turning the corner to 2.5. By the end of the week, we'll be down to 2 weeks before the start of Steelers training camp. He's Brian Batko, Double B. I'm Ed Troop. It is the Steelers Standard here on Steelers Nation Radio, part of the Steelers Audio Network.
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15: It is pretty much training camp. I mean, my brain right now is already in the mode that camp has already
16: started.
15: It is this month.
16: Yeah,
15: it's less than 3 weeks away, really, until move-in day is upon us. It is crazy how fast you blink in the NFL offseason. Zips right by, and we are back at it again. And this training camp, Chris, comes with more intrigue, I think, than a lot of other training camps have. Now, most training camps in the Mike Tomlin era, I'm just going to go ahead and say it, they were necessary, but they didn't really, you know, what's the word I'm looking for here? The training camps under Mike Tomlin when Ben Roethlisberger was the franchise quarterback, there was no real mystery about the team, right? There was no real drama, no intrigue as far as what's going to happen in this 2.5 week session up at St. Vincent College. How are we going to be clued into what this team is going to look like? Now, once Ben retired, more focus on the quarterback position, more focus on what this team will look like and how they are getting along at training camp, I think, was paid. And I'm not saying that when Ben was here, it wasn't like you had position battles to focus on. You definitely did. And you saw guys like Antonio Brown show up to camp 1 year and just dazzle everybody and say, whoa, who is that guy? So things happened up at camp, but Chris, when you have a franchise quarterback and an established Hall of Fame head coach like Mike Tomlin, you're kind of going through the motions a little bit, right? For the most part, when you're up at camp, yeah, install this there, a new wrinkle to the defense here. But for the most part, it is a lot of consistency. Now, not only is the variable changed as it has for the past 5 years, that the quarterback is a bit different, although this year, funny enough, it isn't a different variable. But the coach's variable has changed. And that, of course, is, I think, more significant than any variable that can change when it comes to a camp practice. You know, backs on backers. Will we see it? I don't know. Seven shots. I don't know. These are staples. I mean, these are things that you hang your hat on as Steelers fans when it comes to camp at St. Vincent College. And it's kind of just in a limbo state right now, as if any of them, a few of them, all of them will continue to be a thing.
16: Well, there's a reason why the league... Remember, the Steelers had that bonus week of, now this is spring and not training camp, but you get the same idea
15: yes.
16: behind it. You get an extra week of practice, an extra week of OTAs when you have a new coach, because there's a lot more to do, a lot more to install, a lot more to learn.

0: whenever there's a new coach, the CBA allows that extra time. But that dovetails into talking about camp, whereas you're right, let's throw a random year out there, 2018, the Steelers, the offense was at the coach had been there now, what would be his 12th year at that point. The quarterback, which is what, his 15th year at that point. You had a good team. You know where the offense was, everything. Now, there was, again, specifics. Probably, I'm sure there was a position battle or two here or there. Actually, that would have been the year that randomly that Le'Veon Bell didn't show up. So that was a big storyline throughout camp. But the point being that there was that the unknown, you're more looking at those little, the rookie classes that year, whatever particular year, and maybe a free agent or two, and maybe how they fit in. There's probably a new wrinkle here or there. Oh, look at that. I haven't seen that package yet on defense. You could pick up on that. But it's more probably individual based on the newcomers of the team. Whereas now, you're right, there is a lot more. I don't know. It's going to be fun to look at the schematics, and this is something we all can watch. We all can report on and all talk about and all like point out and like, ooh, look at this. And like, look at the way in this team drill, Jalen Ramsey came on the blitz. I wonder how often they're going to do that. Or look at the way the offense, ooh, there is. We didn't think they'd be, there's a three tight end package came out here. We didn't think Mike McCarthy would do, you know, things like that, whatever it might be, those types of things. There'd be a lot more attention paid to every single rep, I think, because there is a lot of newness, and it's not just, oh, that new free agent or that draft pick, what's he doing? There's a whole global view of what's going on at training camp in a year like this.
1: And I didn't, again, want to make it out to be like when Mike Tomlin was here and Ben was at the height of his powers that they were just going up there for camp. Like camp, like summer camp, like crafts, dodgeball, and home run derbies. Yeah. Well, they actually did do the home run derby. Well, another thing that we have to figure out if it's going to be a thing or not. It used to be a full-blown softball game, right? Like, I'm pretty sure they used to play and then I think an injury happened and it was like, let's just, you know, go to the plate. Let's just hit home runs. So much stuff up in the air. Most importantly, of course, that home run derby. No, but it was a serious thing then. But I'm just saying now, there's a lot more, I think, intrigue when it comes to the camp. Like, let's take year 2014, for example, right? Like, Ben Roethlisberger, height of his powers. Mike Tomlin, height of his powers. Camp starts and it's kind of just like, oh, cool, football's here. But you know what the team's going to look like for the most part, right? Like, you know what your expectation should be for this coming season. And I guess we have kind of an idea of what the expectation should be for this coming season with the Steelers, but there are just so many damn moving parts with this team, aside from the coaching staff, that camp is going to offer a nice little window, a nice little peek into really our first true idea of what this team in 2026 under Mike McCarthy is going to look like. Nothing out of mini camp and OTAs can really be taken at any sort of face value or be taken as any sort of gospel. Sure, they moved the right side of the offensive line to the left side of the offensive line. That is gospel. That's going to happen. But as far as the stuff you just laid out, like, oh, look, they got three tight end looks out here, and oh, they're doing this package on defense. None of that. Other than maybe in a meeting room or just a light 101 style course towards these certain things were done in the mini camp in the OTA part of the offseason. So much is really exciting about what's happening up at training camp here in a few weeks. But I think we're all just really curious as to how Mike McCarthy is going to run things. And I have to say, just based on what we've seen out of the OTAs and mini camps, Chris, there's going to be a pretty frantic pace to it. I think it's going to be a pretty intense, you know, kind of get to this drill, get to that drill, get to this drill, run everywhere, don't stop, no benches. Remember, that became a folklore kind of thing. Got all the Yinzers fired up about mini camps and OTA. So I think you're going to see more of a frantic pacing when it comes to the practicing up at St. Vincent College, more of a kind of I don't want to say hustle nature because they were hustling in the past, but it's just going to be bang, bang, bang, as opposed to, again, I hate when we do this because it kind of makes it seem like, oh, they were just walking around aimlessly last time. They weren't, but you get my drift. Like, there was definitely more of an urgency towards a McCarthy off-season practices than there were in Tomlin's, and I'm sure that's going to be the case at camp.
0: Yeah, Mike McCarthy, one of the things I've noticed about him or observed over these first few months as a head coach is he was referencing, and I forget the dates already, but they were always top of mind. He referenced the first day of it would be February and he'd be at the combine. He's talking about April 5th, whatever the first day of the offseason program was. Then he talked about June 5th, I believe it was the end of mini camp. And he had these dates. Everything was mapped out

0: methodically. And I'm not saying Mike Tomlin didn't map things out either, but I think part of it might be that it is a new coach and you had a lot more to get through. You have to teach all this terminology and get everybody kind of on the same page. We'll see year two, year three going forward, whether it's to say maybe by year 13 in Green Bay, it wasn't the same as year one in terms of that. But I do think that pace and tempo and not any down moments, we all talk about Mike Tomlin had a physical camps, generally speaking, but it's kind of tailed off maybe a little bit toward the end, because I remember in the middle, and again, that's all I know, all you know, I don't think, Tom, you've been in any other training camp or other teams' practices.
1: I was alive when Cowan would do training camps, but I was definitely not paying much attention.
0: Even go to like a Browns practice or something or whatever. So yeah.
1: I've never gone on a training camp tour.
0: I'm just basing it off anytime we had a national reporter come through, even just from us in the media room, like it was like palpable. It wasn't just writing that. He'd be like, man, there's a lot of hitting this press. There's a lot of physicality. And they're not used to that. And so that perspective to me was valuable because that individual had been to a dozen other camp practices. And so he knows, it's easy for me to say, I'm just like, oh, well, this is just camp. This is what they do. It's hard for me to have that perspective. So it might not be as, we'll see, as physical. I don't know. There's only so many days you have, obviously, to use padded practices. And generally, the modern NFL, I mean, everybody will point to that. What is it, August 3rd this year, I believe, is the first padded practice. So we'll be pointing to that one, and we'll see how much it is during that. But it does seem as if there's even things such as how the individual drills are split up. Will there be more use of – I remember there's four fields, essentially, you can use there. There's one turf field over on the side and three in a row. And generally, during Mike Tomlin, they're all in that one field, generally speaking. Yeah, there's some of the individual drills go back to that second field, but I don't know. Just things like that. Just during OTAs, noticing how the walkthrough sessions were, all the offenses together, all the defenses together. Just there's newness all the way around. And from a player's perspective, where it matters, but forget what we're observing or being there, it's kind of like it shakes you back into – I think it does increase your focus year one here because it's like, oh, it's different. Okay, it's a little uncomfortableness to it, but it's also that kind of, I think it gets you on the same page, and I think it'll make people, or it can have the effect of making more crisp in what they do.
1: And I'm pleased, too, that it's still happening at St. Vincent College, that they're still doing that in a remote setting. Not a lot of NFL teams go on a trip for their training camp these days. Certainly, if they do go on a trip, like I know the Cowboys go remote for their training camp, but don't they go to like some like fancy place in Los Angeles or something like that? It's a better facility. Yeah, not to say that it's bad at St. Vincent, but I'm saying like it's more of a like resort style thing. There's no college kids staying on this campus that Dallas uses. It's like specifically for the Cowboys training camp. And I think that the Steelers not only still going remote, but really humbling players, right? Like getting them back to their roots. You know, hey, you are about to start your NFL career if you're a rookie, a second-year player about to make your leap. If you're Nick Herbig, you just signed that big, massive money contract. Spend some time in a dormitory for a couple of weeks to start the season off. Spend some time having to have a roommate for a couple of weeks to start the season off. I think that grounding players that are anything but grounded, I mean, they are the furthest thing from attached to the ground, and how could they be? They're millionaires, and they're the best athletes in the world. You know, giving them a little bit of that humble pie at the very beginning of the season, kind of like reminding them of where it all came from, right? Like where all of the work began and where the grind was at the beginning that led us to this point now. I think that's a very good refresher for players. And above all else, the relationship with the Rooneys and St. Vincent College and the Steelers in that relationship with that school is just, it's too important for that to really ever go away, to be honest with you. So if you were to have hired one of these young up-and-coming coaches, I'm sure that would have been a pretty big stipulation to them. Like you, whether you like it or not, you got to get a camp up at St. Vincent College. That's where the setting is going to be. So wrap your head around it now. But with Mike McCarthy, I don't think there was any convincing to be done whatsoever. I think he gets that. Everything I just laid out about that kind of blue-collar nature to it, it's so Pittsburgh Steelers, and he understands how important the relationship is between the school and the team. So it's weird because we took it for granted, right, that it's just going to, we'll just keep going up to St. Vincent. But with a coaching change, there is a little bit of a chance that maybe he pushes back some and says, hey, I'd be more comfortable in the South Side, or we'd be doing a lot better if we had this. So if we did it at Acrisure Stadium, I think we'd do a lot better. But nope.

0: Not with this head coach. I don't even think there was even a question about if we should move it at all. And to be quite honest with you, are you better at the South Side? They have done unbelievable things up at St. Vincent College. I mean, as far as that field is concerned, the facilities are concerned. And, Chris, now they're in the process, won't be ready this year, but they're in the process of building an indoor facility. Like, you'll see it when we go up there. It'll be almost done, I'm sure, because we saw them kind of putting the beams up last year. An indoor practice facility. Yeah. Like, it's going to have everything you could possibly ever need. They'll never leave that place.
1: Yeah, that was one of the only probably drawbacks would have been that there were years where they would either bustle everybody back to the South Side. I remember years where and that was probably even before the field, the turf field, the fourth field I was just referencing was done, because they added that, or at least renovated that probably a decade or so ago. We go to La Trobe High School and things. There were other like alternate venues, and now at the indoor place there, that should make it all the much easier. A couple things about that. Looking at, and maybe I'm wrong, just because they're not, like, it doesn't say, this article just lists all 32 campsites. A lot of them just go to their stadiums. A lot of them are there, would be the equivalent of the South Side.
0: Practice facilities,
1: facility. There's a couple that maybe there are, I don't know. I think they're all one of those two things, but the names are just, they're sponsored, and I don't know. Like Houston Methodist Training Center, I assume that's the Texans' regular facility, but I didn't look it up to get that. But there are four colleges, or four college campuses, I guess is the way I could put it. Next, of course, the Steelers, and then Buffalo goes to St. John Fisher University,
0: which is very St. Vincent-ish. Like, I remember seeing that last year with Buffalo. Like, it's a very similar kind of vibe.
1: And
0: to wasn't, the Steelers
1: and that was the thing about too is Mike McCarthy. There was like you referenced, and I think openly said, I wonder if a new coach, there's a chance, especially an established, if there was somebody who could have talked the Rooneys and the Steelers out of, it would have been a guy who's been a head coach for 18 years. Listen, I've done this. I like a facility. He could have laid it out. I'm in a routine. I'm sure St. Vincent looks like a great place.
0: I have a real resume to back this up. I'm not just talking.
1: Yes, I've been doing this for years. Trust me, I know we'll be a better team. And you could at least feasibly see him talking or Rooney II into that. I don't know if he would have, but at least he would have had a platform to make the case. Whereas a 34-year-old, whatever, first-time head coach probably is like,
0: do what you're told.
1: Yes, sir. Yes. We'll go wherever you tell me to go. So the Chiefs go to Missouri Western State University. Okay. And then the Rams, which one surprised me, because they have probably, some of the most lavish facilities are Loyola Marymount, which was famous for their basketball program.
0: That's right. 30 for 30 about that,
1: yeah,
0: right?
1: Yes, a very good one, yes. So those are the only three I see at colleges. Then you're right, the Dallas Cowboys.
0: They go to like a swanky place, yeah.
1: I'm sure it is, because I'm just the Cowboys. I guarantee it is swanky. It has the most like ambiguous name, though. It's the Marriott Residence Inn, which is one like around the corner. There's like, it sounds like a very not swanky place whatsoever, the name. So I don't know why that is. That just where they're, that seems like
0: probably just the sponsor of the hotel. Yeah. But it's in Oxnard, California.
1: Yeah.
0: So the Cowboys go all the way to California for their camp. And I remember, if I'm not mistaken, didn't Sean Payton take the Saints to the Greenbrier for a lot of times in West Virginia?
1: They actually went to Wisconsin a few times,
0: really?
1: Too. I think they, and I don't know if that was, I don't know when they built their practice facility. Maybe that's part of it, because I think the part of the logic was, we're not practicing outdoors in Louisiana in July and August.
0: In the swamps?
1: Get attacked by
0: a gator for real?
1: Yeah. That's what they went out there and threw around between the gators. So I don't know if that was it or not. There seem to be a couple other teams that would, I think Dallas is the only one. Again, maybe not. There's the Giants, for instance, White Sulphur Springs. That's the Greenbrier too. So they're half, I don't know what their breakdown is. Quest Diagnostics Training Center in the Greenbrier. So the Giants apparently going for a few days or a week or whatever it is to the Greenbrier Resort.
0: Peyton built or had a big hand in designing the 5-star luxury resort's private football facility.
1: Oh, really?
0: Saints were there 2014 to 2016 to escape the Louisiana heat, so you were right about that. And ever since being in Denver, he's utilized it to to help with altitude by organizing an extended 10-day East Coast Midwest trip for the Broncos as a temporary base of operations in 2024.
1: I think there's been a couple teams. I think the Rams did it. Remember the Rams played 3 games in a row?
0: Well, it's a 5-star facility.
1: And apparently it's built to NFL.
0: It's kind of like in the middle of the
1: standards.
0: What I mean? Not in the middle of the country, but as far as the East Coast is concerned, you get to West Virginia, you kind of go up to the Midwest, go up to the Northeast, go down to the South. Like, you're kind of right in the hub,
1: So I didn't realize that the history was that apparently it was built to mimic an NFL in terms
0: like
1: of
0: an actual training facility. And that's a lot of St. Vincent College is not like that to a T, but it is a lot of

0: of it is, like, the field is built to mimic an NFL quality field. An indoor training facility is built to mimic an NFL quality facility. I mean, if, first of all, if you're a kid at St. Vincent College, too, I mean, what a sell, right?
1: Yeah.
0: As far as, hey, come here, we got an indoor facility for you to train in.
1: Yeah.
0: But the Steelers, again, I don't want to say to the extent of what Peyton did at the Greenbrier, but have done to St. Vincent College a really substantial amount of improvements. It ain't your average Division III college, right? That has, you know, the average Division III college weight rooms and practice fields.
1: Yeah, that's the thing. It's not, and all the, over the years, the relationship between the investments the Steelers have made there themselves and donations to the, you know, and the college knows, and that's a big part of their identity. So, I mean, they obviously embrace, I mean, it's a good relationship all the way around.
0: Yeah, I knew a kid that went there, and you can sign up to volunteer to help out during training camp to, like, you know, be towel people. I don't know. You know, help out with the facility side of things, the cafeteria stuff, stock the water bottles, the sidelines. So, like, there's a lot of perks when it comes to being a partner with the Pittsburgh Steelers.
1: Yeah, and that's, I mean, think of all the free kind of advert. I mean, the name recognition alone.
0: Yes.
1: I mean, you know, I don't know what size compared to other colleges that are in the Western PA area. I don't want to compare them or whatever, but it's like you hear St. Vincent. Everybody knows St. Vincent. Around the country, people hear the name St. Vincent said over and over again. That's got to be invaluable for them alone for that perspective. So they've made investments in terms of their facilities, in terms of whether it be the dorms, whether it be the dining's changed since we've been there. Not at all because of the Steelers. No, of course not. I mean, they're there 3 weeks, and they still have an entire school year to house and feed. But they made the dorms out better for the Steelers to come. That makes it better for their own students.
0: And correct.
1: Makes it better for the college all the way around. It's a good. So, yeah, I don't know if it would ever. They dwindle, though, it seems, year by year. I mean, like I said, there's four left there. It's kind of sad because only, what, about 30 years ago, probably.
0: Every team did this.
1: Yeah. They went away, and then everybody built their own facility, which I get. But it is kind of. But even some of them are at the stadiums. Like, I mean, of course, the Bengals didn't have a practice facility until. I mean, they still do it.
0: They have to cross the highway, don't they, to get to their practice field? It's right in the, like, foot of the stadium.
1: They use the locker room for the games and for practices. Which,
0: yeah.
1: And then they stop traffic to go.
0: See, like, I just think you go away and force these guys to spend time together, it only benefits them. It only helps your team. I really find it hard to believe that it would be a negative. You know, I mean, sure, I think these guys would like to go home to their wives and their kids and sleep in their beds. But for 2.5 weeks of having to grind and just be with your team, extremely beneficial, I think, for the growing of a football team, coming together of a football team before a season begins. It's not all just, you know, living in dorms, though, and, oh, fun changes with Mike McCarthy. There's legitimate position battles that we have to keep an eye on when it comes to training camp this year. So we'll get into some of those next. It's the Steelers Blitz on Steelers Nation Radio, part of the Steelers Audio Network.
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5: Hi, Western Pennsylvania. This is Edgar Snyder. I want to thank you for over 40 years of trusting my law firm. During those years, we've helped thousands of people just like you, our neighbors. We're here for you. We're here for our community. We're here for our region. If you've been seriously hurt in an accident, you need to talk to a lawyer, even if it's not us. If you do call us, know that you'll have the firm with over 40 years of experience fighting to get the money you deserve. And of course, there's never a fee unless we get money for you.
6: Back on the Steelers Blitz with Tom and Chris, getting excited for training camp as it is just a couple of weeks away. Chris and I are on vacation next week, so there's really only about six or seven more shows left of the Steelers Blitz before we get into the dorms at St. Vincent College. It's still so hard to believe that we are here already. But enough of that crap about, like, oh, things are going to be so different, and it's exciting and new, and a new coaching staff, and it's fun to be in the dorms, and team building, and Uno, and PlayStation 5. Yay! There's dudes that need to earn a job up at training camp. There's dudes that NFL's livelihood is, without being dramatic, on the line up at St. Vincent College. And while it might be a fun team bonding experience for the edge rushers and for Aaron Rodgers and for some of the wide receivers, it's business when it comes to some people in that running back room, when it comes to some people in that quarterback room, when it comes to the offensive line, when it comes to the pecking order of the defensive line, the secondary. There is a lot of things going on. And Chris, while I don't think there is outside of the offensive line a legitimate battle for a starting position up at training camp, there's basically battles all over the depth chart at almost every position when it comes to, you know, being second in command, being third, being a special teamer, playing a lot on that defense in a kind of a specialty role. So, you know, quarterback is obviously the main one that you always look at. No position battle there, at least at the top.

0: and offensive line is the one that you kind of can clearly see, okay, Ihonachor, Dunker, they're going to have a legit, Jones, if he's healthy, is going to have a legitimate shot to dethrone the quote-unquote incumbents based on the offseason workouts of Spencer Anderson and Dylan Cook. You know, there's obviously going to be intrigue at the quarterback position behind Aaron Rodgers, but when you have a quarterback battle at a camp, that's obviously the thing that gets to the very top of the line. And now offensive line, I think, for the Steelers is going to be the second one that you look at, because it actually does impact the team this year. And that quarterback battle that's at the top of the list is for a backup position. But as we've said so many times on this show, that's going to draw a lot of attention for the masses. But offensive line, in a really roundabout way to get here, is really the only one that has a starter position up for grabs on it, on that right side of the line.
1: Yeah, and like we said, the offensive line, it's binary. You're either starter or you don't play, essentially, an offense, right? I mean, you play special teams, and I get it, and if somebody's probably going to get hurt at some point, for unfortunately, you're probably going to play. But the point being is that to sit here and because the battle for right guard and right tackle, you could say, okay, well, the slot receiver spot or the number three, we should probably use more terminology like number three receiver, because it's everybody's going to move around. I feel like it's not going to be Michael Pittman line up in the slot. Whoever wins the third receiver spot will be in the outside. But Jeremy Bernard and Roman Wilson, okay, well, so whoever wins that, let's say, plays, I don't know, 60% of the snaps, and whoever loses that plays 40%. You know, it's like, yes, that's significant. That's, you want to be that third receiver, but it's not. And it's not as clear cut as something like the defensive line. Like, I assume there's not, the three starters are going to be Hayward, Benton, and Harmon. I would be really surprised. But I mean, maybe Sebastian Day starts above Sebastian Joseph Day. Dang it, starts above Benton or something.
0: I think
1: something.
0: You're okay if you say Sebastian Day.
1: Sebastian Day.
0: No, I guess it is a hyphen Joseph Day.
1: Yeah, so you could say Joseph Day. Both.
0: Yeah, yeah.
1: But I could say
0: Sebastian Day is a different person.
1: Yeah, yeah. That's like saying Rent. Antoine L. or something.
0: Antoine L.
1: Yeah. So we got something like that. So got to make sure.
0: But you're right. He could dethrone Benton.
1: Yeah, I
0: could. He could
1: see
0: be it. A better fit as that kind of nose position with Harmon and Hayward next to him.
1: And yeah, and I think that that's so. I could see him being the starter in that sense, because the R.A. Domanto Pecco. Make sure I say that right. He's talked about moving Benton more in pass rush roles than run stop roles like they did in the past, because and that would be wise. I think
0: that's when he's been his best.
1: What do you have? 5.5 sacks as it was being used in a role where he was sort of deployed more often against the run. So, you know, you get an 8 sack season out of him by extension, by putting him in more pass rush. But that would mean that in a standard front, the Oki, or I don't know if they call it that, even more base defense
0: base,
1: with the three, you'll have SJD
0: kind of being the middle guy.
1: Yes.
0: There.
1: So Benton, by that measure, is a back. But that goes back to, again, the lines are really blurred at most positions. What's the starter? What's the backup? Except for offensive line and quarterback. And just so happens that offensive line has the two actual most, you know, clear position battles.
0: Yeah, you play 100% of the snaps, and you play no percent of the snaps, basically, at the offensive line. Now there's some jumbo packages, and a guy gets a stinger for a few snaps, so you go in for a couple of relief snaps. But it's either 100% or nothing, all or nothing kind of ordeal when it comes to the offensive line. So you're right to point out the defensive line, because I guess technically there could be a starting job up for grabs there if what you just said with Joseph Day plays out that way with Benton. But I know this is a weird thing to say, because in the base defense, there's three of them, but I kind of really only view two guys as starting defensive linemen, Hayward and Harmon. The rest is all just kind of depending on the matchup, depending on who's been playing well past couple of weeks, who's been playing well that game. I think it can be extremely fluid, but Harmon and Hayward will be the ones that mostly get the most snap counts out of that defensive line and will be your quote-unquote starters. And maybe Benton is that starter one week, and then SJD is the starter the next week. And, you know, it just kind of rotates, and YA Black all of a sudden is having a big game. So he's playing starter snaps. So as weird as it is to say that, since there's technically three, I really only view two guys as like starters on that defensive line. And if SJD were to take out Benton as far as that first guy on the field in that base defense, I don't know if I'd necessarily view that as like, oh, he dethroned a starter from his position, more as just this is the better plan of attack at the beginning of a game that the Steelers want to utilize. And they want to move Benton back into a role, as you just said, more of a pass rush situation where he has thrived more so in his career.
1: Yeah, I wouldn't get too hung up on who's actually starting the game, but if you want to kind of look into more, you're right. Hayward and

0: Harmon will be the top two. And that's actually an interesting question. I wonder if there's a scenario where Harmon plays more this year than Hayward because they're trying to preserve him a little bit more. Remember, Hayward played more snaps than anybody in the defensive line in the NFL last season. I'm sure nobody sees that as ideal, right? He did a great job. Probably do a great job again. He's probably never going to age. He'll be playing in the year 2048, probably still getting second team All-Pro. I don't know. But I think it's wise. It would be a plan to have more. And that's part of the reason why you sign an SGD is to provide more depth so that you're not feel compelled to stick with your top guys in defensive line. But I do wonder if maybe there's a scenario if Harmon continues to progress and gets better and stays healthy, if he plays more snaps than Cam Hayward this year, which would be sort of a one step or one sign of the eventual passing of the torch at some point along those lines. But, you know, I do want, let's see, like last year, and again, the starts is just the starts. The first snap doesn't, but Benton did start all 17 games last year. Cam Hayward started all 17 games last year. That's not surprising at all.
1: He led all defensive tackles and snaps last year, Cam Hayward.
0: That's true. Harmon started 8 of the 12 he played. And then I'm looking at the rest of these defensive. Wyatt Black started 3 games. So really, you're right, because a lot of games you're opening up in nickel, right? So,
1: yeah.
0: I mean, there's I'm sure there's inversely proportional. I can look and see how many games Echols started, you know, and see there's not. So starter, you're pretty much right. The 2 is probably a more accurate way to put it, but you're still jockeying for that number. So instead of looking at it as the starting nose tackle, who's the number 3? It's kind of like wide receiver I talked about earlier. The number 3 receiver, yes, probably will play most in the slot, especially because I don't expect DK to do much slot work. But I think Michael Pittman will end up in the slot some, and that means that Bernard or Roman Wilson, whoever, will be on the outside. It's more so that starting spot. Who's in the pecking order? Who's the third wide receiver? Who's the fourth wide receiver? It's like who's the third, fourth, and fifth, sixth, seventh defensive tackles, defensive linemen, and each of those I think is the third might be a SJD or Ben, and then you throw YA Black in there. There's a chance YA Black progresses and takes the number 4 spot, and SJD drops down. That's probably again good for the team because that means your young guys are getting better in a way. I don't say you're rooting against. It's Fashion Joseph Day. It just means if the young guys are progressing, that's good for the team. And then, you know, a 6th spot. Is that Mr. O we love? Otuamo?
1: Ozezi,
0: yes. There you go. Or Dean Lowry. I mean, that Dean Lowry, you know, is going to probably, unless he gets hurt again, of course. Hope not. But reliable. Going to be there, be able to be a spot somewhere. Does Logan Lee make the team? Gabe Rubrio's a rookie. There's you go down degrees of position battles from there, but it's more a depth, literal kind of a depth chart where 1, 2, 3, 4, 5, 6, 7 maybe, and then, you know, 8 for a practice squad spot, whatever it is, however you break down your roster from there.
1: Yeah, and just you laying it out like that makes me a lot more confidence. Gives me a lot more confidence in the defensive tackle, in the defensive line room anyway, because you just went so far down that list with guys like Dean Lowry that I think can play a legitimate amount of time in a game. You know, if he needs to be pressed into more of a bigger role in a certain week because of injuries, I think that he can get you through that game and then some. So you have a lot of talent deep on that depth chart when it comes to the defensive line. And, you know, that's kind of like the battle that I think guys probably feel the least pressure in. Now, as far as, you know, playing time is concerned and where you land on that pecking order, yeah, there's pressure. But for the most part, I think most of those names that you just listed are relatively safe. And in fact, Chris, I think that it might behoove the Steelers to cheat on another position as far as guys you carry on your 53-man roster to maybe add an extra body onto that defensive line room. So I think that, you know, the battles there is more about pecking order, is more about where they're going to land in the depth chart and where they're going to be deployed as far as those hockey line changes are going to be concerned with the defensive line. But I think a lot of them can look around and say, I feel pretty comfortable making this team. Like out of those names you listed, I don't really view any of them on the chopping block per se. Like maybe a Logan Lee, just because, you know, some other picks have been made. But he has been really good ever since getting injured his rookie season. Last year, he ended up playing some snaps on the defensive side of the ball. So, and that's not like just an obvious one that you circle and say, well, he's the easy one to drop off. So that room doesn't really have much pressure per se, I think, to make the team. It's more about just where they land on the deployment of games.
0: Yeah, there's a jockeying for position in terms of who plays and when. And, of course, there'll be little mini position battles in there, like when they are in the base defense, who's going to be the nose tackle. You know, obviously there'll be, you know, goal line package, whatever it might be, things like that.

0: bad. And it seems like it's a deep enough group that I don't think you... Although, let's face it, if there's been a lot of talk, this all ties together. Nick Herbig, whenever he signed his extension and give him that kind of money, it's a sign they'd do this, play him a lot more. And if Highsmith and Watt, if all three of them are healthy, we've talked about keeping all three of them on the field. Now, you got to take away from somewhere, right? You can't play 12. So do you take away a defensive lineman for those snaps? It's probably more, you would think, the inside linebacker you would take off
1: the field. Take off the field, yeah.
0: But it's open. I'm sure there will be, or at least they'll explore the use of packages, or they might run some reps during camp. And that, again, it ties back to what we talk about training camp. That's what it's for. It's for practicing. Maybe this will, oh, this worked a lot better. You know what? We didn't have the timing right on this. We'd scrap that. I don't know. I didn't feel comfortable coming from this side, whatever it might be. That's what you're doing during camp. So I think that was might see some of that too. But you have depth in a defensive line. One of your favorite things to hammer home is the hockey line changes thing and the depth on the D line. And I think that on paper, although we probably said this last year and then three guys got hurt before during the season, got out knocked out for the season, your whole second line was so. But that's part of the reason why you build up depth, right? And that's a position where just the nature of colliding with 320-pound men on a snap-by-snap basis over and over and over again throughout the week and throughout on Sundays, that you probably get hurt some. So that's why, you know, when we sit here and say, well, Logan Lee might make the team, and not the hope for this at all, but probably a decent chance that somebody amongst the other eight of them gets hurt or something, right? Or at least out for a little bit, and then all of a sudden the problem kind of takes care of itself.
1: Yeah, right. Then it kind of just, like you said, falls into place on its own, but... Also, you've allowed yourself to survive something like that happening because you have the depth that you have. Like, you can allow a couple of injuries to plague your team for a handful of weeks and maybe not even notice much drop-off at all with how that defensive line plays. The secondary's got kind of a similar position battle, too, in place. Now, there are some guys on that list, like Adonta Kent, that's got to worry about being axed from this team. But for the most part, you know, I think like the Eccleses and the Samuels think that they're safe. It's just a matter of where am I going to play? How often am I going to play in this defense?
0: And people have brought it up, and I think it's you're looking way ahead here in a stretch, but... I mean, the Detroit Lions just lost a starting cornerback for a...
1: they did, and your room is deep enough to trade from.
0: And I think that might be more dependent on... I don't think you do that now, unless the Lions going to blow you away with some kind
1: overpay
0: of offer. Whatever. Yeah.
1: Second round pick for, like, Asante Samuel.
0: Yeah, but it's like, do you... I think that's something like the emergency... If Daylon Everett, is he ready to play as a rookie? Do you see him, like, you can trust him... To play on a dime situation on a third down against, you know, in a big game. Is he to that point yet, or do you need to wait a little bit longer before you trust that? If that happens, I mean, quite frankly, if Everett comes and shows he is ready to play, all of a sudden, maybe a guy like Eccles or Samuel might actually be in danger of being cut or something. I don't know the numbers. It's somebody got to go one way or another. I wouldn't think so.
1: Man, you know, honestly, but they're too good of players to just cut.
0: Yeah,
1: too. You would be able to dangle them out there and trade them. But then again, Chris, teams are smart, so they'd say, "Well, you like this Everett kid? I'm just going to wait until you end up having to cut him."
0: Yeah,
1: and
0: I remember
1: trying to snatch him up. But then again, teams can cut in front of the line of, you know, the bidding war of the player actually becoming a free agent if they make the trade with the Steelers. But your point is a strong one that Everett is turning heads. And if he continues to turn heads throughout the training camp process and in the preseason games, you're not just going to put talent on the back burner just because, you know, it's not his turn. He'll make it be his turn, and the team will find a way to get him on the field.
0: And if you, because you know, obviously, Joey Porter Jr. and Jamel Dean are your outside starting corner. You know, Jalen Ramsey, if you consider him a corner, that's the thing. There's a lot of gray area here, safety. But, I mean, it all comes as a group, right? If you're filling out a 53-man roster, you're not going to have, you know, 13 DBs on, you know, 30 or 40 roster is not going to be defensive back. So you know those three, for, you know, Jaquan Brisker and is going to make the team, and Deshaun Elliott, if you're going to compare everybody. And then, so... Yes, Samuel and Eccles, there's no reason why they wouldn't make the team. They should make the team. So, you're starting to add up here now, and Daylon Everett's going to make the team as a third-round pick, even if he's terrible, right, if he is Cam, and there's no signs of that. So, I'm just saying, if he shows he has to, if he's really elbowing his way up the depth chart and saying, hey, you got to play me, then all of a sudden it's almost as like, but we go back to these things kind of work themselves out, right? Again, you don't hope for it, but just history of watching pro football – probably one of the nine guys I mentioned probably is out for a couple of weeks, you know, during camp or whatever, and or has to go and start on IR or whatever it might be. And but that's exactly why you have the depth. That's why you have quote unquote too many.

0: Because never, you can never have too many, right? And of course, you know, if that happens and you get to August 27th and the Lions or any other team is like, uh-oh, we have a trouble here at cornerback. Could really use that Asante Samuel and want to dangle a, you know, a draft pick, then you're all the better for you, I guess.
1: When we come back, we will talk about that position battle for a starting job on the offensive line and focus on everybody's favorite battle of the quarterbacks behind Aaron Rodgers. So that'll wrap up the first hour. It's Tom Opperman and Chris Adamski on the Steelers Blitz on Steelers Nation Radio, part of the Steelers Audio Network.
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1: Often said on this show, on the offensive side of the ball, the most significant position battles at camp will be taking place on that offensive line, trying to figure out what that right side will look like next to a left side of an offensive line that, despite being moved from the right side, there's a lot of optimism tied up with Fautanu McCormick, and then I'll throw Frazier in there as well as the center, as the bridge between the left and the right. That's the most important battle, and what happens in that battle, the play of that offensive line in general, but the right side of that offensive line this coming season is going to be such a big deal as far as the amount of success that the Steelers can have in 2026. But the one that people are going to pay attention to the most, Chris, is going to be that backup battle between Rudolph and Howard. When the second team comes on the field, that's when most of the people in the stands are going to perk up. And as funny and weird as that is, because the offensive line matters so, so much more, and I'll say this till I'm blue in the face, if your season goes according to plan, Howard or Rudolph won't take a single snap that matters in the 2026 season. I get that people are going to be intrigued because, for whatever reason, as a sixth-round pick, Will Howard has built up an insane amount of hype, and now that hype is finally going to come to the culmination of seeing him on a practice field in just about 3 weeks' time, Chris. And I get why people are so excited about this because, I mean, I think some of this hype may be fan-driven, but the team is feeding into this hype as well. And I'm not thinking that the team is doing it just to be like, ah, let's get some hype going because the team needs... Like, the Steelers don't need to generate hype for their own benefit to get people out to camp. Like, come out to camp and see the Will Howard show. Like, no. There's legitimately some things that McCarthy and the offensive guys are seeing out of Will Howard. Rodgers legitimately is seeing something out of him to give him kind of a vote of confidence as he has throughout his time working with Will Howard. So that combined with the fervor of the fan base, I do get why there's going to be more attention on that quarterback battle, on Will Howard specifically, than really anything else at camp.
2: Well, like I keep going back to, part of the hype is that, I mean, I think Travis Hunter that year won the Heisman, and Travis Hunter, but he was the starting quarterback for the national championship team, one of the bluest of blue bloods, if you're talking, you know, top three, Ohio State, which is, by the way, pretty close to here, and there's kind of like an Ohio State, like, little fan base that kind of makes its way into the Pittsburgh market because of being close to Ohio and everything, and he's from Pennsylvania. If you're from Philadelphia, I don't consider that being part of Pennsylvania.
1: No.
2: Pennsylvania, but I don't consider it part. I don't have any connection whatsoever to somebody who's from, like, Scranton, right? I mean, God bless them. They're great, whatever, fine. Nothing against Scranton. I'm just saying I don't consider that where I'm from.
1: No. You don't view a lot of similarities with you and the people of Wilkes-Barre?
2: Certainly not Philadelphia. That's why it's like kind of like New Jersey West is what I consider Philadelphia.
1: Oh, yes.
2: Yeah, it's kind of more what it is than what I think of Pennsylvania or Pittsburgh. Anywho.
1: They did contribute some pretty decent things to the country there in that city.
2: Yeah.
1: But I'm with you. Forget them. Yeah, they're their own thing. They're not even a part of Pennsylvania.
2: Yeah, I don't know if there's... I know people say, oh, the hometown kid from suburban Philadelphia.
1: No, we don't do that.
2: Howard. Yeah, there's nothing. There's no in-state kid because he grew up, in Bucks County or whatever that would be. But...
1: And in fact, you know, he didn't get to go to Penn State. Penn State didn't recruit him, so he went elsewhere outside of the state to find his glory. Kansas State first, then Ohio State. So... Yeah, he's pretty well removed from being the home state, hometown kid. Yeah, certainly not the hometown kid.
2: Yeah, there's not an element of that. But there is an element of he was a...
1: Because, like, even Penn State fans, like, they hate him. You know what I mean? So, like, even the Penn State fans that are Steelers like fans are like, I didn't like you in college.
2: And now he's going up against the Penn State quarterback, essentially, to some level of competition, right? Who's from Ohio, by the way.
1: And who Penn State fans don't really like very much either.
2: Yeah. Yeah, there's really not much... Although everybody will embrace him if
1: he's great, he'll come back. Same 15 kind of will way. Go up in the rafters at Happy Valley. It will. I mean,
2: that's a good point. Yeah, all of a sudden, that he becomes more
1: best quarterback in history of the school.
2: which, by the way, there's not a very good Penn State history of quarterback.
1: Todd Blackledge, right?
2: Really,
1: I mean,
2: that's
1: pretty much all you've got.
2: Recent history of Ohio. Kerry Collins is probably the best one.
1: Kerry Collins.
2: But that's damning with
1: you
2: faint
1: met
2: praise.
1: My Todd Blackledge with Kerry Collins. Yeah. So it's not like.
2: Yeah, it's.
1: Yeah, Trace McSorley was good in college, but not in the NFL.
2: Yeah, not in the NFL. He was a Steelers practice squad member for
1: and Ravens member for a while as backup to Lamar.

0: are. So McSorley was okay, but yeah, both of those schools, funny enough, just don't really produce the quarterbacks that you'd think that they would for being absolute powerhouses every year.
1: Yeah, I mean, C.J. Stroud looked like he was going to break that mold, but
0: now we're kind of starting to sputter a little bit far as Stroud is concerned. So, Justin Fields didn't work out. Like, it is a crazy track record. Like, that I'm glad we kind of accidentally stumbled into this, because it's not like Howard came from some quarterback factory. You know what I mean? In fact, it's the opposite. It's like, well, there's a cautionary tale here for taking talented players out of Ohio State. They tend to not do well at the NFL at that specific position. Every other position seems to pass with flying colors. And maybe that's why the quarterback isn't doing as much heavy lifting at the college level as some other quarterbacks are. Like Brock Purdy at Iowa State was lifting the Empire State Building over his body. A little different for Will Howard at Ohio State.
1: And for many years, although famously Nick Saban's talked about this, for a while there, that's what Alabama did. Alabama was good enough they kept winning national titles with like the Brody Croyles and A.J. McCarrons of the world. And then all of a sudden, Saban was like, well,
0: let's get Tua's.
1: Let's get Bryce Young. Let's get Mac Jones.
0: Like, let's get legitimate five stars.
1: Because they were winning all these games, they would base their team winning, 17-0. And like, well, why don't we just actually try to outscore everybody too? So they started getting the five-star quarterback there. Because again, why not? Why not have an elite quarterback? How does it hurt, I guess, in terms of what you're doing? But Ohio State guys have been like highly recruited. They just don't end up being generally good NFL quarterbacks.
0: They just don't make it at the NFL. It's very bizarre that they haven't had that kind of track record. And what school really is that quarterback factory, though? There's a bit of a random element to that position, finding that guy at the NFL level. I mean, Ben Roethlisberger went to Miami of Ohio. Yeah. Tony Romo was at Eastern Illinois for Tony Romo?
1: That's right, yeah.
0: You can find him in really, really weird places. But then again, you can find him at USC. I mean, like Caleb Williams was at USC, you know what I mean? Well, Carson Palmer, USC.
1: Think about three of the big four, quote-unquote, quarterback. Burrow went to LSU and Ohio. Joe Burrow is probably the best Ohio State NFL quarterback.
0: Yeah, but they drove him out of
1: there. Yeah, exactly.
0: Mahomes went to Texas Tech.
1: Yeah. Lamar Jackson's Louisville.
0: And Allen went to Wyoming.
1: Yeah.
0: So it's just a very random thing. Like, we say, schools just get that identity of like quarterback U, or at the NFL level, like you're just a quarterback factory. At the college level, there's very, like, USC might be the one that comes to mind as far as like, yeah, you pretty much produce solid NFL quarterbacks, but they've had some busts too with Matt Leinart and other players, Mark Sanchez. So,
1: and nowadays we'll see, because nowadays it's like we're going to identify the quarterback with his last college he played for, but is that really, like, Bo Nix was a Auburn guy and he went to
0: Oregon.
1: But that's where he had his best year. That's where he Quinn Ewers was a huge recruit and ended up being not very good. I mean, he was okay at Tech, because I shouldn't say that, but certainly not a good pro quarterback.
0: Number one pick this year was from Indiana.
1: Yeah, that's right. Yes.
0: Our quarterback, Aaron Rodgers, was at Cal Berkeley for like a random 3 years, playing well with Marshawn Lynch in his backfield. So it is a random nature when it comes to, and I know we got off the beaten path here, and we'll get back to the position battles in the next hour here, but like, it kind of drives home the point of how hard it is to find the quarterback, right? And how hard it is to find that franchise guy. You can't just go, well, when in doubt, go to Ohio State. Like, you can do that on the defensive line. Yeah, like, you can do that at the wide receiver. Yeah, but you can't do that really with any school when it comes to quarterback.
1: Yeah, and that's what, and we'll see. There'll be a lot of, and I get it. We're still, Aaron Rodgers has literally said now this is his last year, so we know 99.9% he's not going to be the quarterback. The Steelers are looking for a quarterback over this time. And it's going to be fun to watch. Because Will Howard, he's become this mythical figure almost, without seeing him on a field even. He's barely, I guess he had a half a season's worth of practices, and he had a couple weeks of training camp to practice with the team. And Mike McCarthy's been open about how he was like us, watching college football playoffs 2 years ago when he didn't have he had just been let go by the Cowboys at that point, and was watching football and was like, oh, this college football, look at this Will Howard kid, man. Look, he's big. You could tell Will Howard has an intangible leadership type that I think people want to follow him. I think he's charismatic. You think he's willing to learn and all those things. So I just, now you got to translate to the field. But yeah, it'll be, and I don't think there's anything wrong with it, especially because Rodgers said it's last year now, right? We kind of mock it, and rightfully so, at the backup quarterback spot. But at the same time, their stakes are pretty high. That, you know, if you get your franchise guy, let those two duke it out. It'd be fun to watch those two all camp.
0: We'll get more into watching those two during all camp and actually the position battle at hand in this next segment here, as we got sidetracked completely here as talking about Penn State and Ohio State and quarterback factories at the college level. Chris Adamski, Tom Off.

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16: I got my gotta have it for the 2026 season for the Steelers to have success. I'm going to drop on you in just a little bit here in this hour. Also, Mike Play from ESPN put together 1 through 32 ranking all of the team's rosters, Chris. So where do the Steelers fall as far as their roster ranking is concerned? We'll find that out as well. But we still got some stuff that we got to talk about when it comes to Howard and Rudolph, when it comes to that position battle, when it comes to the position battle of the offensive line as well. At training camp, we got sidetracked there at the end of the first hour. But back to Howard versus Rudolph in the position battle that most people are going to pay attention to during training camp. It does seem like the Steelers, and this is me just kind of reading tea leaves, and I'm not saying that they're biased at all, where they would be like, well, we're just going to go with this decision, and this is just kind of like a pseudo battle, a battle in name only. You know, it's a real position battle, but I think that they would lean more towards wanting Howard to be the guy that wins this. I think that they might put Howard out there first in the position to win the job, or maybe to not lose the job. I'm not saying that he's going to have a long leash, but I am saying that I think that all things being equal, as much as it might logically make sense, Chris, for that to be Rudolph winning the tiebreaker because he helps in 2026, you got to keep your eye on the forest through the trees. And if all things were equal, I bet Mike McCarthy and the staff would take Howard because he's got a potential for the future still. And they would say to themselves, I am good enough as a coach to get Will Howard in and out of games if we need to, if Rodgers gets hurt. So Howard, I think, is, I don't know if there's a pole position, but Howard's the one that I think if the tie happens,
17: yeah,
16: if they're all things like equal, he'll probably end up winning that tiebreaker. And a couple of months ago, I think I would have said, nah, it'll be Rudolph.

0: because you got to make sure 2026 is taken care of. You're trying to win this year. And if Rodgers goes down, you don't want the inexperience at quarterback to be under center for three or four games and potentially nuke your entire chances of getting to the playoffs. But you had some change in, you know, narratives, I think, in that time between a couple of months ago and now. I think more confidence has been shown from the coaching staff in Will Howard. Will Howard's kind of been the first guy out there to be the number two quarterback in the OTAs and in the mini camp sessions. There's a lot of reasons to kind of change your tune on that. And I think the main reason that I've come around on it, Chris, is because of McCarthy being a little bit arrogant in a good way as a guy who's gotten a lot out of quarterbacks in his career, trusting himself going with an inexperienced quarterback, saying, I'm the experience that'll be in his corner if he does indeed need to play.
1: There's a little bit of what I talked about earlier about if Dalen Everett, no knock on Asante Samuel or Brandon Echols or whatever, but it's kind of like Mason Rudolph's playing that role at quarterback here, right? Like, you know who he is. You're reliable. It's nice to have in a team. You feel good about him in a role that he's at. But if the rookie or the young guy comes in and blows you away, then you see more upside in the rookie. He's obviously younger. He's going to get better. He's going to be around longer, a contract, all those things. You'd rather. That's the best case scenario for the Steelers, is that Howard is so good during camp that you got to keep him. And then, you know, then I think you definitely have a little bit of trade value with Mason Rudolph and some team anyway. But that proves to me that, okay, there's going to be a little bit of unknown in that, because there is a little bit of a translation going from practice or even going to preseason games and going to the regular season games. And there's a point where you might it's crazy how stuff works out, too. In 2019, Roethlisberger gets hurt week two, is out for the season. And that happened 5 days after Jacksonville offered a fifth-round pick for Josh Dobbs. And you're like, oh, well, that's great. That's good value at this point. You know, we feel good about Mason Rudolph, the real young Mason Rudolph at that point, as our backup. And this duck guy can be our third string. He was okay during camp. So it's trade. And then 5 days later, your starting quarterback goes out for the year. And, you know, who knows how different the whole season is, plays out. And we wouldn't have had the duck mania. So glad it happened the way it did. But Josh Dobbs, you know, might have got a winner extra, two extra for your season that way. So you got to be careful when you do things like that. But that's part of the calculus, I think, is, and you trust Mike McCarthy to make that decision. Okay, what I've seen from Will Howard in these practices, in these preseason games, what I see in the meeting rooms, the way he talks to me, I mock throw him different things, and he has an answer right away where he's going with the ball. He doesn't seem he's making the right decision in practice. Okay, maybe his arm strength for that out route isn't ideal for us, but you know what? I can scheme around.
0: We can get around that.
1: Yeah, things like that. And if that all happens, you trust that evaluation to say he's been that good that I don't want to give him up for nothing. Sorry, Mason, we love you. We'd love to have you around, but, you know, there's only so many spots we got here. That is, from a Steelers fan perspective, Steelers perspective, that's the best. And that tied in with that is Drew Aller also. Although Drew Aller, you're right, he could be downright awful. He's going to be on the team as the third quarterback. That's reality of it. But you hope that he – I do think that is a mini factor in if Aller's good enough too, because, again, you never know what could happen. You're going to drop that third one. The two young guys gives you more comfort than just one young guy instead of Mason Rudolph. Does that make sense? If you're looking at Rowler as strictly a red shirt, he is not ready yet at all.
0: Well, let's not look at him like that, though. What if Aller does incredibly well in the preseason and has great preseason games? Maybe that hurts Howard's case a little bit, because then maybe you say, okay, we got a strictly developmental guy who is our future.
1: That's a good point.
0: We'll have Rudolph be the backup and can kind of be another veteran voice in the room to help Aller along. And it'll be really easy for us if push comes to shove, if Rodgers is out for 5 or 6 weeks and Rudolph is just not doing it in the first couple of games that he jumps in, we go right to Aller and we see kind of what the future looks like. So I think Aller can't play himself into the backup role right away. Like, he's not going to start the season as the number two on the depth chart, but he might be able to, based on his play, influence who does win that backup role. And I guess there is something to keeping both the young guys then, if Aller plays well, and say, okay, now we got kind of two dogs looking after this one bone as instead of the one. But if Aller shows enough in this preseason that McCarthy is like, that's confirmation of what I picked. That's why I picked him in the third round. That's why I was vocal on getting him and making sure that I could work with him. I could mold this ball of clay into something good. then I think that does become a bit interesting as far as the rest of the quarterback room shakes out. But

0: That being said, he can be completely awful and still probably make this football team just because he's McCarthy's first pick at that quarterback position. It's really his first stab at trying to find that heir apparent to Ben Roethlisberger that they've been trying to find forever.
1: Yeah, there's a lot of ways it can play out, but we know that Aller, you're not going to cut a third-round pick no matter what he does, no matter what.
0: Especially the quarterback position.
1: Yeah.
0: Especially a quarterback who's a project. Like, everybody's like, like, even if he looks bad, it should be expected to him to look
1: bad.
0: That's
1: what you have to, especially the depth chart the Steelers have, and this, you know, the quote-unquote too many or quarterbacks. It's appropriate. It's to look at Aller as being a red shirt this year is the way you have to kind of view it. Now, yes, can he come out and wow you and whatever? Sure. I mean, leave the door. Don't limit him. Don't put him in a box and don't let him show things. If he does that, all the better. But I think you can have the mindset and the approach that, okay, he's not going to play this year. We're kind of he doesn't have to play this year. We have three guys right now that we trust, and we'll see when we get to week one of the season, whether it's two, you know, how that goes out. But we're pointing to him to the future no matter what. That's the whole reason we drafted him. We don't need to worry about it. No, maybe he does step. But yeah, there's a lot of dynamics at play here and a lot of ways it could play out. We don't know. There's another team. Their backup quarterback goes down and make a trade offer for Mason Rudolph. Does that? I don't think you make that your sole decision because you have a 2026 season to compete in. So, that'd be great. You get a six-round pick. What would make it so that you would trade Mason Rudolph? To not have that, like, in other words, if you're not trusting Will Howard and Aller to be able to play in a game for you this year and win a game for you, then a sixth round pick's not going to be worth it to you to trade Mason Rudolph because you don't want to torpedo your season before it starts. In a sense, if something happens to your 42-year-old starting quarterback, but if you have a faith in that, if you show that, and somebody else offers something, or you're right, if Aller really just totally shines, then it's like, well, Howard sort of superfluous right now. We have our quarterback of the future. Aller is a higher ceiling, and he's already showing he's picking things up. Howard's really not doing anything for us. Maybe Howard has a great preseason, and you got to cut somebody. Maybe then somebody offers something for, you let it all play out and see how it goes. There's a lot of different directions it could go, but you're right. On everybody knows, on a base level here, Aller's going to be your number three. Rodgers, of course, is your starter, and it's just a matter of whether. But if Will Howard is impressive enough that he can win the job and seize it. That's what you want. You want him to be like, look how good, like, just bust. You can't ignore it. You can't.
0: You don't want it to be a tie. You don't want to have to be like, oh, well, all things are equal, so let's go with the young guy, or let's go with the veteran experience. You want it to be, wow, Howard blew Rudolph out of the water, and Rudolph wasn't even bad. So this is something positive that we have here with Will Howard. That'll be the battle that everybody looks at and pays attention to. But the line battle is the most important one. That's what's going to protect Aaron Rodgers. And the winner of the offensive line position battle on the right side of that offensive line very well could be the reason why the backup quarterbacks don't ever play in the regular season. If Ihan Achor is ready to go and Dunker takes over sooner, not later, and that right side's just as potentially strong as that left side, and the offensive line is trending in a great direction throughout the season, then Rodgers probably stays healthy, and you don't have to tap into this Rudolph or Howard situation. But most people won't be paying attention as much to the offensive line, I don't think, as they will to the quarterback position battle. But there are so many moving parts as well with those two spots on the offensive line, so many different people that are vying for those positions, Chris, that it is, you know, we say with quarterbacks all the time, when we look at the four in the room, and there's not enough snaps to go around to really get a true evaluation. That is somewhat the case when it comes to these offensive linemen, because you've got Anderson and you've got Cook as starters. You've got Dunker and Hoffman competing at the guard spot to be a backup there. And you've got Ihan Achor, your first round pick, and we'll still say Broderick Jones trying to come back from injury, competing for the right tackle spot. So that's two starting positions, each of which have three guys trying to grab that spot.
1: Yeah, and you could make, in some ways, a case at all. And I mean, Broderick Jones' health is a big looming over all this. And if you ask me or to predict right now, he probably end up open up camp on the PUP list, physically unprepared to perform list, which sets him back in further. I mean, maybe I'm wrong about that, but you could. You kind of like all of them to a point, right? They all can serve a role, and you wonder, and I guess, again, to fall back for the third time position battle here, if, Ihan Achor and Dunker are just that good during camp that you can't ignore them, then they're the rookies. They're the ones that probably have, at this point,

0: the highest upside, certainly Honitor at his positions, and in terms of what they can be in the future and everything, that's good news. And they're both going to make the team and have some sort of role in that. But that'll be interesting to see. I don't know, like, taking them one by one, guard, how much does Brock Hoffman factor into this? Is there... He's clearly been behind Spencer Anderson throughout the spring workouts. Does something change there? Does he get to take some? Do they split reps at all going forward, or is it more he's going to be the back? Is it kind of like the quarterback thing where Jenny Zunker is going to be on the team no matter what? And it's more of a battle, but it's not really a battle between the Anderson. I don't know. Like, is Anderson, does Dunker have a chance to win? The fact that Dunker was repping at left guard all during OTAs and minicamp.
1: Is he more of a backup this year?
0: Yeah, because he wasn't even getting reps at the spot that's open to start, per se. Maybe that was just to keep him because it's most likely, again, he's going to be on the roster, so you want him to be ready to be a swing backup to play both. So maybe when we get to camp or maybe start to show something, you give it a more serious run to see if he can outperform Anderson and Hoffman there. Then a tackle. It's Dylan Cook again. I don't know if Broderick Jones, he got to get cleared first before we start talking about him entering this discussion, even as a backup, right? He got to start practicing and being a full participant before we even, at this point, I almost feel like, and I hope I'm wrong for his sake. I like Broderick, obviously a very talented guy and player, but I feel like there's more likely he ends up the season starting on IR than he does starting it or on PUP than he does as a starter. I think there's more of a chance of that than that for sure at this point. But looks like Dylan Cook's the default. Again, Ihonachor is the super high ceiling. He'll be fun to watch and see how he's progressing throughout camp. You want to see what it is. So just judging by the fact that it went 3 or 4 weeks of spring workout where I don't think they ever took any reps that weren't Anderson at right guard and Cook at right tackle, that's got to be your leader in the clubhouse who will start. But there's a lot of, it's intriguing because of the name, because you have two first round picks as the backups at the tackle spot, for instance, for different reasons. They're there, and you have to follow them. Jenny Zunker's, of course, we know the reason why. He's got the mullet and everything. Hail bailing. Wow.
1: But Ihonachor has the real potential attached to him. I mean, we already think Fatanu is a bit of an anchor as far as this offensive line is concerned, a bit of an all-pro caliber player on that left side of the line now. We think Frazier is at that point as well. If Ihonachor can reach that level, what if Ihonachor is even better than Troy Fautanu? And his ceiling dictates that he might be better than all of them. And if that's the case, then you could put me and you at the guard spots. And I think that offensive line would be a very, very formidable offensive line.
0: I'm more of a center. I like to snap.
1: Well, Frazier's got to play center, Chris.
0: Okay.
1: You'll play right. I'll play left.
0: Okay.
1: But we don't put us at those spots. We're going to put a Jennings Dunker there. We're going to have a Mason McCormick there. Already one pretty good guard in Mason McCormick, and one that we think is going to be very good in Jennings Dunker at some point at the NFL level. So you really look like you're going to have an offensive line that sooner or not later is going to be a very strong unit towards the top of this league. And maybe it does take a little bit of time for Cook to be dethroned by Ihonachor, but Ihonachor is kind of surprised at every spot of his career so far, picking it up so late as he did at Arizona State, being the player that he was there. Maybe we shouldn't rule out him surprising us again at the NFL level and being ready immediately.
0: Yeah, it's you again. You got to leave the light open, open for him. For sure. Light on, door open, light on. I don't know. You got to leave the door open, leave the light on for him to win it. I keep going back to this. You hope, just like you hope, because it's good things for the future. You want the younger guy. It's just the natural cycle of life in the NFL. If the young guy's winning it, that's a good spot for your future, good spot for your salary. A lot of reasons why it's better. So if Ihonachor shows that he's ready, and you're right, as much as we talk about, I keep going back to that, and maybe this is because, Broderick Jones grew up in Georgia, was around American football his whole life, but he only made 19 starts in college. Like, Ihonachor has more starts in college than Broderick Jones had. So I think there were a little bit of talk about Broderick Jones being raw as it was, but there's a path out there where Ihonachor could show he's good enough, and I think one way or another you might see him. He doesn't start the season by starting games before we get to December, and we know he has the highest ceiling. So that, again, that would be if he's kind of dominating out there during practices and during training camp and the preseason reps he gets. Again, all the better for the Steelers, because

0: you would think. It's just logical to assume that your long-term starting offensive, what you're, I'm sure what's envisioned in the head of Omar Khan and the staff and the coaching staff is 2027, 2028. We have our five linemen. It's going to be Honitor, Jennings, Dunker, and then it's presumably the three you have from.
1: I think that's the plan. And if someone wants to become a big-time starter like a Spencer Anderson or a Dylan Cook in the meantime, instead of having that plan come to fruition, that's fine too. But they really are putting so many of their eggs into this basket of the offensive line that it's almost bound to happen, right? Like, you're going to have five emerge that are very above average to great offensive line in the NFL. I got some things that I got to have out of the Steelers in 2026. I'm going to drop them on all of your heads, see if you agree with them. I think if they don't get these things, they will not have a successful 2026 season. That's next on the Steelers Blitz on Steelers Nation Radio, part of the Steelers Audio Network.
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4: Go!
10: Steelers want to be successful in 2026, despite there being a search for the future at the quarterback position afoot, and has been afoot for years now for this team. It's all about still trying to win in the playoffs and compete in the here or now. There's never a wasted season for your Pittsburgh Steelers. You know that as well as I do. But because of that in mind, Chris, I've written down about five or six things that I think just have to happen. No real negotiation, unless you want to try to bring a negotiation to the table, and maybe I can see it a different way. But these are some things that I think just there's no doubt about it. They got to have happen in 2026 if the Steelers want to be successful. And I'll start in the most obvious place, but Rodgers has got to stay healthy. And by that, I mean he's got to play 16 games. Maybe he misses a game. Maybe 15 games and you're still going to be able to survive. Maybe one of those games is because you already had your spot in the playoffs or your division already wrapped up and he doesn't have to play in week 18. But either way, I don't think you have success this year if Rodgers misses more than one or two games on the season. As much as we're excited about Howard, as much as we think Rudolph is a very established backup if they go that way, I don't think you have 2026 success with Rodgers down more than 2 weeks.
11: Hey, people know me, know I'm a defender of Mason Rudolph, and I like Mason Rudolph, but I mean, look, it's fate. He played the one game last year, he threw a pretty bad interception.
10: And they lost that game.
11: And they lost the game. Yes, they lost the Bears. Now, I mean, that was a good team to lose on the road to, and blah, blah, blah.
10: It very much was.
11: Yeah, so it's not a terrible loss or anything, but also he wasn't like dynamic in that game or anything. And yeah, that's one. You never want your starting quarterback to go down, obviously. Any team could say that to a point. You kind of bake in that there's a couple games where you want to insulate yourself that you're okay in those games. You hope they're not a big division game or against a really good opponent or a game you have to win or certainly not the playoff game or anything along those lines. But I'm on board with that. Yeah, you hope you see progress out of Howard and or Aller and you could feel comfortable in Rudolph to do that. Like I said, I'm fine with him when I'm starting a game or two, but I tend to agree with you that, yes, you don't want to have a long-term sort of thing where it's 6-8 weeks or, God forbid, like I mentioned earlier, 2019 season when the starting quarterback goes down for the season in week 2.
10: Yeah, I mean, it's just no team's going to survive that. Like, no team starting quarterback goes down for the season and you pretty much make it. It's very, very rare that would happen. So I'm not trying to paint the Steelers into some like, oh, you don't have a good enough backup or you couldn't survive without Rodgers. Most teams wouldn't be able to survive without their starting quarterback. But I just think the Steelers, whether they go down the path of Howard or whether they go down the path of Rudolph as the backup quarterback, more than a handful of games with him trying to keep them afloat is just going to be a death sentence for this team. And, you know, that's, I think, why they needed to have Rodgers come back more so than any of the other reasons this year. What he brings to the table as far as being a mentor to the younger guys and being able to be kind of like the TA as far as the quarterback school is concerned for Mike McCarthy, that's all a benefit. But the main and real only benefit was the fact that he gave them a chance to win in 2026, and none of the other quarterbacks do.
11: Yeah, he was the best option there in the market in terms of what they, you know, realistically were going to get this offseason. And hey, they won a division last year with him at quarterback, right? Won 10 games.
10: Yeah. And this is the first time since Ben Roethlisberger that you're running it back at the most important position in football. You have the same quarterback that you did in 2026 that you did in 2025. So his health is certainly at the very top of

0: this list. I think that it's non-negotiable that if he misses more than a handful of games, the Steelers don't have 2026 go the way they want to. The next thing that I gotta have, as far as 2026 is concerned, gotta have, at least for the year 2026, Jeremy Bernard be the best draft pick that the team made. Now, maybe in the future, he honors Jonathan Ogden, and that's great, and I don't want to say that that can't be the case. But at least for 2026, because we have, as we laid out in the last segment, options other than Ihonachor at the offensive line, I need Jeremy Bernard to be a hit. I need him to be the best pick of the class in his first year. I need him to win the Rookie of the Year award for the Pittsburgh Steelers. And I need him to even sniff around maybe Rookie of the Year in the NFL circles. Now, it's hard to do that if you're not a quarterback, and there's not that thick of a class this year, a quarterback, to compete for that award. But it'll be, if Mendoza can go and win even like a handful of games and look adequate, he'll probably be the guy. But throw your hat in that ring if you're Jeremy Bernard. Certainly win that award if you're looking at it from just the Pittsburgh Steelers perspective. But the Steelers have got to have him be a hit. They have got to have him become their best draft pick, at least initially out of the gate.
1: Yeah, they made 10 draft picks, right? And this isn't... 9 of them could literally, right, could, well, offense or defense, because Wheaton's a different. You could literally say that 9 of the 10 doesn't play a snap on offense or defense. And that's an extreme example. I'm going, but just follow me here.
0: I am, but the one that does.
1: Yes, and they could all still be a really good draft class, and they all could still contribute down the line or contribute on special teams or be good next year in the future.
0: But there's only one that's necessary that he plays.
1: You're right. But the one that's being dependent on this year to fill a role on offense and who was drafted or had a profile when drafted as a, and I don't want to put him in a box either or limit Jeremy Bernard's future. I'm saying, but the book, quote unquote, on him was plug and play, might not have the highest ceiling, but could step in an NFL offense right away, understand, is smart, runs good routes, you know, can step in. So that's what his profile goes as of too. So if he's not doing that, yes, that is because, again, already, even with him, I feel like it's still a thin... I've put my flag in that they're going to bring another receiver of some sort, and we'll see if I end up being right or not. But either way, if Jeremy Bernard has a bad camp or whatever, gets hurt, then they're definitely going to get another receiver because they want to make a choice almost at that point. And, you know, you hope, and this isn't a knock on Rome, mustn't be hope, Jeremy Bernard, again, kind of the same reason we hope that Will Howard's better than Mason Rudolph or Maxie Honitor is better than Dylan Cook or whatever. You hope Bernard has the higher ceiling and shows that right away against Roman Wilson because, again, you're better off with the younger guy. I keep going back to that same theme. But, yes, he is the one that's most penciled in already for a role on offense or defense that, quite frankly, they don't have necessarily somebody to not do it if he can't do it to fill in and do that job.
0: Yeah, and, you know, even if they go out and they get a veteran, that veteran should be the number 4. And Jeremy Bernard should still be in front of them on the depth chart. And yes, as far as things that you got to have, since this is the theme of this segment, maybe I get even greedier and I say I don't just need Jeremy Bernard to be the best player of this draft class and have immediate impact. Maybe I got to have it so at the end of the season, we're looking at the 3 wide receivers and we're kind of scratching our head as who's truly the number 1. Or maybe that's unfair to Bernard, but maybe looking at him and Pittman and going, Bernard had some production through stretches of the season that might make him the number 2 option as far as the wide receiver room is concerned. It's got to be a hit the ground running kind of season for Jeremy Bernard in his rookie year if the Steelers are going to want to have any sort of success. There's obviously improvement through free agency on the offensive side of the ball with Rico Dowdle coming in and with Michael Pittman Jr. being added to the wide receiver room. But Jeremy Bernard being a third body in that room, in that wide receiver room, a second new addition to that room, that could really become the X factor for Rodgers and for this offense getting more this year out of it than it did in years past.
1: Yeah, that's what the thinness of the receiving, the lack of depth, and the receiving core last year was obviously, it came to the forefront being an issue. And you feel good, and all of a sudden now you feel like Pittman can be a really good number 2. And Bernard, there's just the unknown factor because he's a rookie. And until you see in the field, there's going to be that little plant of that seed of doubt in it. But the role is there for him to seize. He's kind of the default. I would say no matter what, whether Roman Wilson played above him a little bit or not, or they split reps, I still got to imagine that he's the default wide receiver 3 as we sit here even right now, let alone

0: own, seeing his development throughout camp as a rookie, seeing his development in the preseason, proving it on the field in those settings, to seize it even more. And, yeah, I fully expect him to start the season as the three. And, yeah, you're hoping that, yeah, I mean, he's a second-round pick. That's not a that, – that's not – I mean, that's the type of player that, that you're hoping is going to be a – starter and hoping can develop, be that, be a, you know, a nice number two wide receiver in the NFL.
1: I think he's really going to be a good receiver. I do. Maybe not a number one. Maybe he doesn't reach that height, but I think he is going to be a legitimately top tier number two wide receiver in this league. And maybe that starts sooner. Maybe that starts this year for Jeremy Bernard, but he's got to have a big year for the Steelers. They got to have it out of him. A lot of pressure for a rookie, but as you said, that was kind of his scouting report. Ready to be at the NFL level, ready to take on that kind of pressure. The season at Alabama was threatening to spiral out of control last year, and by all accounts, Jeremy Bernard was really one of the voices in that locker room that kept things together, said, hey, we're Alabama. We don't just tank on a season and go 7-5, 8-4. We make the playoffs. So, and they did, and they won a playoff game. So Jeremy Bernard, it was a big-time leader for that Alabama football team, and that maturity, I think, translates to being a fast starter in the NFL as far as your rookie season is concerned. Number three thing that I got to have, first and foremost, I got to have this contract signed with Joey Porter Jr. But then after he signs that contract, he has got to follow through with all the talking that we've done on his behalf this offseason, right? We have talked up Joey Porter Jr., and deservedly so, maybe more than any player on this roster. I'm throwing out first-team All-Pro potentials. I'm saying that this guy is a legitimate number one, shut down your top target type of cornerback in this league. There's only about five or six of those true guys in this league, and he is one of them. He has got to walk that walk this year, or that defense isn't going to be able to reach the heights that we think it possibly can.
0: Yeah, you're right. The way I kind of reference him, we reference him, me and you, and a lot of people, rightfully so, is like, okay, we know he's a elite cornerback. He's gotten better each of these
1: still
0: 3 years.
1: Ascending, yeah.
0: Yes, he's still on his way up. So it's just, you know, he hasn't certainly aged out by any stretch of the imagination. And it's still, you know, I think year four is whenever you would, that all kind of comes together. And especially when you've seen improvements from year one to year two to year three. I mean, the year two, but year two, you saw he became that starting. He became the number one guy on the Steelers, and there was the penalty issues. Year three, he got rid of a lot of the penalty issues and became more of that. So, yes, you're right. I almost, just speaking for me, speak it into existence that he's going to do that. But you're right, he has to show it. And if he doesn't, especially if you give him the contract representing that level of play, that's a problem for the defense, right? I mean, it's almost as if we look at it and we say, when we talk about where this Steelers defense can go and how good it can be, we just, again, just me, like, okay, good. Well, if you're a really good corner, that cornerback one is a really good spot. If we're done talking about that, we know that's established. Now, if whatever reason he doesn't or regresses or something, you're right. That is a problem all the way around, because then nothing else, and all of a sudden your depth starts to get shakier. You got to start covering up for people, yeah. And you got to double maybe instead of, you know, devote an extra, your creativity you can use in the defense. If you can't trust, if you got to give them help all the time with your safeties, then you can't blitz as much. You can't have Jalen Ramsey, you know, whatever it might be. Everything starts to collapse a little bit based off of that.
1: Yeah, so Joey Porter Jr., take that even next step into being that superstar that we think you can become. Number four thing that I just got to have, sticking with the defensive side of the ball, I got to have TJ Watt buy into Patrick Graham's new way of doing things, new scheme, and I got to have TJ Watt get to double-digit sacks this year. I don't think TJ Watt is a one-trick pony. I think people make him out to be that sometimes, where he's just strictly a pass rusher, but we've seen him make plays in coverage, and we see him do pretty well against the run as well. But even though it might not be your one trick, it is your most important trick, and it is the trick that we all pay money to come to the circus to see you perform. And you can do all the other tricks, but you damn well better finish with that one. And he didn't perform that trick to the level that we need him to last year based on the money that he's getting paid. So double digit sacks, I think, is the very, very, very bare minimum that you can ask from TJ Watt. And you got to have him finish in that like 13-14 range this year.
0: Yeah, it depends, you know, different reasoning, but I think sort of it's a big year for him to to put his foot down and say, no, I'm not declining. I'm not washed up.
1: I'm not my brother.
0: Yeah. I'm going to be durable. I'm going to go out there and play, and I'm going to – last year was an aberration. It wasn't like if he had won – if that – it's what, 7 sacks last year? If that had happened the year after he had 23 – okay, well, at that point, he's 26 years old, whatever it was. And it's just like, okay, that was just an aberration. You know, we could sit here and say he didn't get home here and there and just was a matter of circumstance. But if that happens when you're approaching 30 or you're at 30, then people are going to rightfully ask, okay, you have a down year. It's different. You have a down year that far into your career than you have a down year early in your career, right? Because that's going to be a natural question. And it's frankly an honest question, right? Is he declining? So for him to be
1: this year tells the answer.
0: Yes, I think. Exactly. So if he bounces back production wise, is dynamic. He wasn't bad last year by any stretch of the imagination. But if that level of decline in terms of production goes down even another step down, then then all of a sudden you're like, oh boy, okay, yes, this is he's in his 30s. That's we're never going to see elite T.J. Watt anymore. But you know, I'm still buying in on the player, the work ethic, the smarts, everything that goes into it. I'm betting on he's not going to break the sack record again.
1: Nah.
0: But double digits, yes. I would see that. I still think that's in him. I don't think it's like all of a sudden his body's breaking down or anything along those stretches.
1: I think it's still in him, and I think it's a necessity. Again, I think I got to have it if the Steelers are going to have success this year, if that defense is going to have success this year. And finally, one last thing that I got to have. Not saying that these are all the exclusive things that I got to have. There might be more, but the last thing for now, I got to have the offensive staff get the most out of Freiermuth finally. Mm-hmm. And I know you signed Darnell Washington, so there's probably going to be more than just Freiermuth involved when it comes to the tight ends in this offense. And you use the 3 wide receivers, and we talked about Jeremy Bernard and how he needs to have a big year. But Pat Freiermuth is too damn talented to have the production levels that he's had in the past couple of seasons. Those production levels need to start matching his talent level. I need like a 700 yards, 800 yard season. Needs 6 or 7 touchdowns out of them.
0: Yeah, and that's in again.
1: More specifically, the 6 or 7 touchdowns, Chris. Like he's your red zone guy, I think.
0: That's what too is if you combine his just already what he's already done, and you do them in 1 year, like his touchdowns and catches and yard, like his career high in each, right? That he's shown each of these things. So if you can get to 65 catches, 732 yards, and 7 touchdowns.
1: No, those are all from different seasons.
0: Yeah,
1: right?
0: Yes. Different seats. So
1: we can Frankenstein together a top 10 tight end.
0: Yeah, that's production. Yeah, because he's had 7 touchdowns twice now, right? He's had at least 63. He had at least 60 catches 3 of his 5 years, right?
1: And wasn't he the red zone guy at Penn State too? Like, wasn't his like MO? Okay, we're in the red zone. We're going to Pat Freiermuth, and he caught every single one. So like that needs to translate to the NFL level now.
0: Yeah, that's what he can be. That type of we know he can be. He played with the Steelers, he's shown that with the Steelers.
1: His rookie year, Ben Roethlisberger went to him all the time in the red zone.
0: Yeah, he didn't have the yard.
1: Was one of his 7 touchdowns his rookie season?
0: Yes.
1: Yeah.
0: That's his career high. With Ben throwing him in. Now, he had a really low yards per catch that year. That was, but then he showed.
1: Kind of shows what I'm saying in the red zone. Though.
0: Like he averaged almost 12 yards per catch last season, which, and we know some of those long plays he showed. So, yeah, see, he can do, you know, almost everything you want out of a tight end at that point. I mean,
1: he's done it.
0: In college, he had 15 touchdowns in over 2 season span. So that shows.
1: So 6 or 7 seems to be where he should be getting. That should be his mark.
0: Yeah. And that's what, again, it's eminently attainable. And, you know, you would think now that is probably a resource that you can use more than certainly a lot. We talked about that a lot last year, that there was a lack of usage or targeting to that and over the middle of the field.
1: Right.
0: He's a natural guy to do that with.
1: No, so I need that out of the coaching staff. I need to finally get Pat Freiermuth going and putting up a season that you just laid out with 3 different seasons as one season. When we come back, we're going to take a look at ESPN. They have ranked 1 through 32, the best rosters in the NFL for the coming season. We will tell you where the Pittsburgh Steelers landed on that list. It's the Steelers Blitz on Steelers Nation Radio, part of the Steelers Audio Network.
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6: 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John Stallworth.
7: I often ask myself and even ask guys I play with him about the Steeler type player. Did we draft those type players, or would they come into the environment and become immersed in an environment and it becomes a part of them? I don't know which one it was, but I think that the fact that we blended so well together as a team, that we went through some difficult times as a team, helped us. You know, people look at those years that we won the Super Bowls over that 6 or 7 year span, and they think everything was all rosy, but we had issues. We were just tight enough, close enough to get through that. We had the leadership and on the field and within the coaching staff to get over things like that, to get through those difficult situations. When you play, you don't think about history. You think about today. And what you got to do today. You don't think about what's going to happen after you're gone, how this team is going to be looked at, or how you're going to be looked at years from now. You think about today and doing the job you have to do today and being the best you could possibly be today. I was drafted in the fourth round, and I got a phone call, I think from Myron Cope, and to tell me I've been drafted by the Steelers. And Myron asked me a few questions, and that was it. I mean, there was, you know, I hung the phone up, and I called my mom and told her I'd been drafted. Looking back on it, kind of comical that it would be Myron Cope that gave me a call.
8: And right down the middle of the field went John Stallworth.
7: The personal relationships, I think, stand out in my mind more than anything. Those relationships built with teammates and friends and things that you grow from and you learn from, those are the big moments. Those are the times that when I think back over 14 years in Pittsburgh, those are things that readily come to mind.
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9: List season is starting to really hit critical mass. You're starting to really see not just, you know, the arbitrary lists come out, but –

0: time MVP power rankings, the kind of, you know, lists as far as NFL rosters, best projected starting lineups for 2025 is concerned. And before you know it, we'll have our straight up predictions as far as what the season is going to look like. But Mike Clay for ESPN.com put together a list of all 32 teams starting rosters. And if he and then ranking them 1 through 32, he puts the Steelers roster at number 19 in the NFL. So getting closer towards that bottom half of the league. He's got a couple of qualifiers here in each category. Biggest strength for the Steelers is edge rusher. That's certainly the most money tied up in that room as well. Biggest weakness is off the ball linebacker. Talked about that last week about the inside backers. How much pressure is on them this year? X factor for 2026 is the cornerbacks for the Pittsburgh Steelers. I like that. And the non-starter to know was Sebastian Joseph Day on the defensive line. I got to be honest with you. I agree completely with all of the things that he laid out as far as X factor, non-starter, biggest weakness, biggest strength. But I think they're a bit better than the 19th best roster in the NFL.
1: Yeah, I'm surprised by that too. I don't know. How much stock does like the quarterback? I don't know if like do the Chiefs get yanked up, and I'm not saying the Chiefs have a bad roster. I'm just saying like if you have an elite quarterback, do the Bills get where are the Bills on that roster for or that list? I don't know if you take away quarterback,
0: the
1: take
0: Bills
1: away Joshua,
0: are the fourth best roster.
1: Oh, come on,
0: to him in this
1: come
0: league,
1: on.
0: Which that's kind of the knock on Buffalo, right?
1: Yeah.
0: Is that they have one guy being Superman, and then they have found Crypto, the sidekick in James Cook. And then that's it. There's no one else.
1: Yeah, I know. So I don't know. All of a sudden, with all due respect, I'm losing credibility with his list.
0: Ravens are 5. That's the highest ranked AFC North team. I think the Bengals have a better roster than the Ravens do. The Bengals are 15th, though, on this list, despite the work that they've done in this offseason. The Jags are 16th. I love the Jags roster. Yeah, I think the Jags, on paper, are one of the more fiercest teams in the league. It's just they're the Jags, and they can't get out of their own way.
1: Or like the Chargers. That's one I wonder about because I get a lot of Jags type vibes with the Chargers too.
0: They're below the Jags at least.
1: Wow.
0: I'm still going. They might be lower than the Steelers actually on this list.
1: Really?
0: Which would surprise me as well because I think the Jags or the Chargers are a pretty decent roster.
1: Yeah. I don't know. I mean, I'm sure he.
0: Especially with the offensive line
1: dug in
0: general,
1: than I think.
0: You'd think the Chargers, just based on their tackles alone, would be up high on this
1: list. They made the playoffs without those tackles last year, too, pretty much, or at least for half the season without their tackles.
0: 13th. So 13th. I missed them.
1: Okay,
0: they were sitting at 13.
1: Okay.
0: So they are ahead of Jacksonville. They are ahead of Cincinnati.
1: Yeah, I guess if they're putting some of those teams low, like when the Bills are, what is going on? The Bills, that's way too high for the Bills. I don't know what are the Rams and Seahawks?
0: The Rams are your number one.
1: Yeah.
0: Which makes a ton of sense, right?
1: And Seahawks number 2, maybe?
0: Seahawks are number 3. The Eagles are sitting at number 2.
1: Ooh.
0: Eagles still have a pretty good roster. I just think their window's done.
1: Yeah.
0: I also just think that their quarterback's not that
1: good. That's what, I don't know, because there's conflicting evidence. I would say, how much do you weigh the quarterback thing? Maybe you can make the case that Josh Allen's so good, he just drags up the whole Bills, which, okay, I'll listen to it. I think 3 is a little high. But at least listen to that. 4.
0: Excuse me.
1: Sorry, 4. 4. Okay, 4. That's
0: so
1: right.
0: It's Eagles appropriate.
1: Yeah, that makes it better. But then you said the Bengals are 15th. If Joe Burrow's not doing much heavy lifting there.
0: With the addition of Dexter Lawrence and much better receivers than the Bills have. I mean, light years ahead of Buffalo. The Bengals roster is better than the Bills roster.
1: And with the Bengals, they won what? I mean, they were close to a 500 team with Joe Flacco last year.
0: I'm going to go out on a ledge here, Chris.
1: Yeah. Please do.
0: The Steelers roster overall is better than the Bills roster.
1: Yeah, that's what I mean. I think if you put Josh Allen.
0: Take him out of it.
1: If Josh Allen was here, this would be a Super Bowl.
0: They'd be the number 2 roster in football, probably. Put Rodgers on the Bills roster. Where would they be in this list?
1: Yeah, that's right. But why isn't Burrow giving them a bump up? Why isn't Burrow giving the Bengals the bump up? Because I don't think the Bengals didn't have Burrow last year. They pretty much punted away a couple games with
0: Jake Browning before Flacco came in.
1: And they still almost, were in the fringe of playoff. Periphery of playoff contention there.
0: They're going to say the defense, but now I'm looking at a Bengals projected starters list.

0: Dexter Lawrence, B.J. Hill, Jonathan Allen, Boye Mafe. I know Allen and Mafe might not have... Mafe might have been more of a disappointment. Seattle moves on from him as far as where they picked him, but he's still a pretty good player. Those are names now.
1: Yeah,
0: like Dax the, Hill, DJ your, Turner in the secondary. Like, these are guys I actually know and have heard of, not just, you know, random Madden Mega players.
1: And it's funny because last year, if you remember, the power rankings, I had the Bengals really high. And my logic was, listen, their defense was like borderline historic bad last year. They're going to be better. Like, they just have to be better. They can't be worse. It's like they'll just naturally, they'll fall out of bed and just be better. And therefore, you believe in the offense. The Bengals, and they were, remember, the Bengals were 9-8 2 years ago. And somehow the Bengals defense was not better. I was totally wrong. And they actually did get better the final month or so of the season. But on a whole, the Bengals defense there in the first half was probably worse than the defense the year before, which is really saying something. And then, you know, you lose your starting quarterback. And despite all that happening, what did they finish? They finished, I guess they might have finished 7-10, which doesn't sound very impressive, obviously, or not. But the point being is that with Burrow being back and you make those additions, you feel better about the defense. And again, the defense couldn't have been much worse than it was last year. What was the Bengals last year? They were 6-11. That is much worse. That is worse than I thought. But somehow, remember they kept like somehow being in the playoff race. It was like they kept losing and losing, and somehow they were like, they have a chance.
0: When
1: Burrow gets back.
0: Well, then he played the Ravens on Thanksgiving night game, and he beat them.
1: They were like, the Bengals.
0: You're right, though, to point out Cincinnati not getting the same kiss as the Buffalo Bills are in this list as he is by Josh Allen. And that clearly has to be it. Allen and Cook. I mean, the two reasons why Buffalo's up so high.
1: It's very weird.
0: And, you know, the Steelers, the neighbors to the Steelers, 18 is Tampa Bay, right in front of the Pittsburgh Steelers. And 20 right in the rear of Pittsburgh is the Indianapolis Colts, which I think the Colts have a pretty, pretty solid roster. Maybe defensively speaking, it's not as strong. And maybe Daniel Jones is probably not giving much confidence to the people that made this power ranking of rosters. But I don't know. Jonathan Taylor's a great running back. They've got solid wide receivers. Tyler Warren's really good tight end. Quentin Nelson, great offensive lineman. Matt Gonsalves went to Pitt, so you know he's great at right guard. Sauce Gardner on defense. Travarius Ward on defense. I'm a bit surprised at where the Colts are.
1: Yeah, I would have thought in terms of going to overall roster and everything that they would have been – I would have – thought they'd been higher up. I mean, the Bills thing, I'm just looking at their...
0: It's just tough to find out. Like, there's no real criteria here.
1: Yeah, that's what... What are you... Are you weighing more? Are you weighing...
0: Is it a total roster thing?
1: Yeah, are you doing the thing where
0: the quarterback worth 10 points?
1: And do you say, okay, we'll look at edge rushers now and offensive tackles, cornerbacks, you know, kind of rank the positions, and if, this team's really weak at safety and guard or so. I don't know. Like, okay, well, that doesn't matter. We'd much rather, which is true. You'd much rather obviously be the stronger quarterback. But then, like I said, I look at the Bills and the Bengals, and okay, if you wanted to present to me the Bills are the fourth best roster because their quarterback is the best in the league and is just pulling everybody up, I'll listen to that case. But then you don't give the Bengals that bump with Burrow. I don't know. I mean, obviously, you could sit here and say Allen's better than Burrow. You get all these kind of debates about it. And that's what we're doing. That's why they wrote it, because we can debate and talk about it.
0: We can debate and talk about it, yeah.
1: So
0: I also will offer this disclaimer. They have as their projected starting lineup for the Steelers left guard Jennings Dunker and right tackle Maxi Honichor. Okay. Why do people nationally keep running into that? Remember, we looked at the NFL Network list of starting offensive linemen, and they had Honichor starting and Dunker starting in the wrong positions. Right. McCormick was on the right side still. We need to like write an email to these guys and just be like, this isn't the left side is McCormick and Fatanu, and that's pretty much poured into concrete. You can take that one to the bank, guys.
1: I'm looking now at the R, because our lads is like
0: they have it right.
1: Industry standard, I feel like. Yes, and they got it right. Yeah. So, like,
0: where are they messing up?
1: Like I said,
0: Like, some Mike Clay is not like handwriting each depth chart based on what he's seen at the OTAs and minicamps that he saw. He's going to our labs and he's looking it up.
1: I mean, yeah, I certainly respect. I'm not going to say I could tell you the depth chart of 32 teams. That's quite a project. If somebody did assign me that and I was going to write and put my name on it, I would probably make sure I got it right.
0: I would read into a Chris Adamski's work for the Pittsburgh Steelers, right? And see, where are they configured? Go through and
1: I don't know. But
0: so they got the lineup wrong as far as the offensive line is concerned. But I will say this. I don't think that hindered their rank.

0: tanking because I think they put the lineup that has the most potential to be good in there.
1: That's true.
0: Because McCormick is still in that lineup. He's just on the right side.
1: Yeah.
0: So it's not like they put McCormick on the bench.
1: And tie it all back together, keep going back to this, if the young guys win spots, that's a good thing for the Steelers, a good thing because

0: blowing you away, it means you feel really good about the future all of a sudden. Or more so.
1: I feel good about our future doing this show later this week. We will be back.
0: I hope so.
1: We will talk more Steelers. Shocking. Steelers. Yes, we will. We will talk more Steelers.
0: Let me write that down. I got to make sure. Talking Steelers on Wednesday.
1: As always, appreciate it. He's Chris Adamski. I'm Tom Opperman. This has been the Steelers Blitz, and we are getting closer and closer to training camp starting. Tick, tick, tick, tick, tick. 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

0: afternoon, Steeler Nation. It's The Drive on the Steelers Audio Network. Wes Schuler and Matt Williamson with you here for the next 2 hours on this Tuesday, where, Matt, we've got some more lists to get to.
1: Yeah,
0: sure. And we do have a fun segment that we're going to roll out here in the first hour of the show that might be a little content mainstay for us as we navigate list week, season here for the next couple weeks.
1: Not that much longer, though.
0: Not that much longer.
1: And again, we were just talking. Camp's not that far away. There's some vacations in between now and then and in the summer. And, you know, there you go.
0: 3 weeks.
1: Roll along.
0: 3 weeks from today. You know, there will be players reporting boots on the ground in Latrobe, and 3 weeks from tomorrow will be that first practice for the Steelers. So, yeah, it's all going to happen quickly here. Matt will continue.
1: I think Dale used to say something along the lines of, after 4th of July, it felt like summer was over.
0: Over. I think I've said that to you before. I was like,
1: yeah.
0: You and I, we've said this. We are very fortunate to do what we do for a living.
1: Of course.
0: You and I have buddies who like actually work for a living.
1: Yeah, I have friends probably that have like a tie on in an office or a cubicle or
0: exactly
1: something.
0: Exactly right.
1: Like
0: and
1: that.
0: I've got some buddies who listen to our show every day while they're on roofs swinging hammers.
1: Yeah,
0: You know, doing real work,
1: doing
0: laying
1: stuff.
0: Concrete and accounting and all different kinds of stuff. We're very fortunate to do what we do for a living. I absolutely love what I do for a living. I've never even thought or had a plan B or anything else that I could do. But the one thing that I don't like about this job is it cuts your summer in half.
1: Oh, yeah. That definitely happens.
0: And
1: right.
0: Thanksgiving and Christmas hardly feel like holidays.
1: Yeah, they're subject to be owned by somebody else. Right?
0: Relatively, I think those are fair sacrifices to make.
1: Oh, it's a good trade. Don't get me wrong.
0: But you're absolutely right. We get together with our family every July 4th, and I'm always like, well, yeah, it's my summer.
1: And it feels like that's about it.
0: And they're all like, summer's just beginning. For the normal
1: people, July
0: 4th is kind of like, the weather's really nice now.
1: Yeah, now it's
0: warm
1: out.
0: And
1: right,
0: we got 2 months till the kids go back to school. And not when you're working in football land, baby. But we will continue to have some fun here over the next few weeks until we get to training camp and some tangible football in front of us. Matt, we will continue
1: to... You do have a good idea. I'm not going to divulge it, but you kind of just opened up the Pandora's box a little, telling me what this little project is we're going to be doing, based off a World Cup.
0: Based off a World Cup?
1: Yeah, which didn't go so well last night.
0: Which didn't go so well for the United States, unfortunately. A little disappointing there. But it'll be a NFL kind of debate segment that will be done World Cup knockout style. We'll get into that later in this hour. A little tease for you. But we begin today, Matt, with another Jeremy Fowler list. Of course, he is rolling out the top 10 lists compiled from over 70 different executives, scouts, general managers, coaches across the league. We did running backs yesterday. Cornerbacks are the soup du jour, the position du jour today for Jeremy Fowler.
1: This one I glanced at. Running backs I knew came out, but I didn't scroll through it yet or anything. I didn't read it in the comments. But I will say, this is just an overall corner note. Steelers have probably been the best culprit of this, is there's an age when it's hard to keep it up. I mean, your window's a little shorter generally than other positions. You start hitting 30, and he's looking to Slay and Peterson and some of those guys. Hopefully not Dean. I mean, he's coming off a great year. I'm not sure if I mentioned this, but first off, Football Outsiders, FTN's almanac comes out tomorrow. That's like a holiday for me.
0: We'll definitely be digging into that.
1: And I was

0: listening to a Jeremy Schatz, who founded them all, podcast, and he was talking about how they rank all players via DVOA. Jamel Dean was their number one corner last year.
1: Wow.
0: Yes. I mean, in terms of their advanced metrics. That. I don't expect to see his name on here, but I do think he's, although a little older, certainly a better option than Slay, Peterson, you know, the other veterans they've tried to put on that opposite side. I feel way more confident in this, especially off the season he's coming off of. But where I planned on going with this conversation with corners, in terms of these lists, I bet this is the most volatile position of all year to year.
1: Like up and down.
0: Yeah. Like it's hard to really string Deion, Woodson, you know, Surtain, like longevity.
1: Revis and Bailey.
0: Yeah. I mean, a lot of these guys are really, really good for 2 years. And I think a lot of it's just injury related too, or even scheme. You know, defense goes from a heavy zone to heavy man, or, you know, asking you to play the run more, blah, blah, blah, blah, blah.
1: Nnamdi Asamoah is a great example.
0: He's the best example of all time.
1: He was brilliant in Oakland.
0: Yes.
1: And then he moves to Philadelphia in that weird Juan Castillo wide nine defense.
0: Yeah.
1: He
0: was the free agent signing of the offseason.
1: He went from being right there with Revis as the best corner in the NFL to being a disaster.
0: Disaster, right. He was very pigeonholed. And the other thing, too, is it is some positions, including safety. If you got an ankle, you can gut through it and play your angles better. But if I can't flip my hips or change direction, or if it just gets into a flat-out race with DK Metcalf down the sidelines, and I'm losing that race because my ankle's a problem, you know, it's a volatile position year to year.
1: It is. It's a lot of Ferraris and Lamborghinis.
0: Yeah, and they go to the shop a lot.
1: If you go to the shop too often, it can catch up with you real quick.
0: Oh, the other thing I want to talk about, too, is two things. First off, I think corners tackle now better than ever. And I'm not picking on Deion Sanders. He might be the best corner of all time. I know it's blasphemous around here, but he's in the conversation. He didn't like tackling. He publicly said it. We all knew that back in the day. That wouldn't really fly now. I mean, unless you're that level dude.
1: Deion Sanders.
0: Yeah, because these like Shanahans of the world have really gotten smart and defensive properly adjusted. We're going to make your worst tackler tackle. I'm going to run Derrick Henry at Mike Hilton over and over and over. Like, that's a problem when I'm 180 and I'm not real interested in tackling. The other thing is why I looked at this is I bet Jeremy won't do this, not because Jeremy's incompetent or anything. It's just a little bit of advanced thinking on a list like this. I would have the star position, the nickel position, the Ramsey position be its own position
1: its
0: group
1: own category.
0: Now. Yeah, like I know Cooper DeJean's on here.
1: Yes.
0: You know, like there's guys like Petrie from Houston and Branch. I mean,
1: Emmanuel.
0: Yeah, they're different shapes and sizes too, but they've almost become their entirely new.
1: Some are more cornerish, some are more safety-ish, but they're all in kind of that weird middle ground.
0: Yeah, because comparing them to outside corners now is almost two different positions.
1: And I think that's a good caveat.
0: Yeah, and I think that they just lumped them all together, which gets a little foggier.
1: I think they did. There is a corner and a safety, you know, kind of difference here. But where they decide to place them is, I guess you could argue, could be subject for debate.
0: Because,
1: for example, like you mentioned, Cooper DeJean is on this list, but some of those other guys aren't. But Matt, here's where we begin in the honorable mentions, right? Because it's a top 10, but he also gives like the next four that receive votes. So at number 11 comes in Kamari Lassiter of the Texans. At number 12 comes in Joey Porter Jr. of the Pittsburgh Steelers, A.J. Terrell, 13, and Jalen Johnson of the Bears at 14.
0: Let's see, a couple comments here. Johnson was really, he's a perfect example of the volatility of the position. Was really, really coming into his own, got a huge contract with Chicago, deserved every penny of it. Him and Snead actually were the same offseason, and Snead similar too, where he was awesome and then the next year just fell off a cliff. Johnson looks like it was more injury-related. I'd expect him to be back. The Bears are counting on him to be back. Lassiter, we did our six-pack show today on the Texans and Colts, and one of my big bullet points is that defense has no holes.
1: None.
0: I mean, as a number two corner, he's not a 4-2 guy, but he tackles and he plays hard. And, you know, you can't just pick on him because Stingley's on the other side, who's going to come up. Who was the other name not named Porter in that group?
1: A.J. Terrell.
0: He's been solid through his whole career.
1: Yeah.
0: I mean, he's probably just outside the top 10. Fine. They just drafted his brother. He's going to be the starter.

0: opposite him. That's fine. I'm betting I'd have Porter in the top 10.
1: I was just going to say, let's go through it and then where we would have Joey Porter Jr. Number 10 is Cooper DeJean.
0: Okay. And comparing Porter to DeJean, they're not the same apple at all.
1: Corner,
0: right.
1: One, I'm with you on that. That's apples and oranges. That's
0: it really is.
1: Square peg, round peg.
0: Mm-hmm.
1: Cooper's highest ranking on this was 3. His lowest ranking was unranked. He's only 23 years old, man, mm-hmm. which is wild because he's been in the league now for a couple years
0: and
1: won a Super Bowl. But he's at number 10.
0: He can do some outside stuff. They lost Reed Blankenship in free agency. So when there's only 4 defensive backs on the field, he's going to be the free safety, which is a little bit of a different change for him. But really, he's that slot, star, nickel, whatever you want to call it. And he's great at it. And he's super versatile, tough, you know.
1: And for example, this backs up what you were just saying with Joey Porter Jr. too. The guy that's number 9 almost plays a completely different position than Cooper DeJean. Sauce Gardner checks in at number 9.
0: Couldn't be any more different,
1: Couldn't be any more different. Sauce's highest ranking was number 5.
0: He's a little bit like today's Nnamdi Osman a little bit, you know, where he's a true freak when he walks in the door. I think Colts gave up too much for him, but he also got hurt like the day after they traded for him.
1: Yeah, that was just bad luck all around for him last year.
0: But I think he's better in zone, off coverage, break on the ball with those long levers and all those good things. But he was a little bit disappointing last year. You know, I bet the Jets are happy with the return they got.
1: He was number 5 on this list last year, falls to number 9 this year.
0: Okay.
1: Number 8 is J.C. Horn of the Carolina Panthers. His highest ranking was number 3. Last year, he was ranked 7, so he moves back one spot.
0: I think he was drafted ahead of Surtain. They were like back-to-back.
1: You might be right on that.
0: And that wasn't crazy talk,
1: and
0: he's lived up to it. I mean, is he the best corner in the league? No. But he's a massive contract, shutdown type man corner, and shutdown's a word you can't throw around much anymore.
1: He was picked 1 pick before Surtain.
0: Yeah, okay.
1: So he was number 8 to Carolina, and Surtain was number 9 to the Broncos.
0: Yeah, and it was a bit of a shock at the time, but because most of us consider Surtain the best of the group, but it wasn't like blow you away.
1: Dude, that's a heck of a draft class, that 2021 year. Trevor Lawrence, Kyle Pitts, Jamar Chase, Jalen Waddle, Penei Sewell, J.C. Horn, Pat Surtain, Devonta Smith, Micah Parsons, Rashawn Slater.
0: That was the COVID year. Remember, like really Parsons and Chase didn't play because of COVID. Penei didn't, you know, Sewell didn't play. And those dudes, the last tape you saw them, they were 18 years old.
1: Right.
0: You know, I mean,
1: yeah, Jamar Chase.
0: Think how much the draft changed just since then.
1: Nuts.
0: It's nuts. All these like 26-year-olds coming out, and those guys, we're watching 18-year-old tape. And Jamar Chase
1: like played as a
0: Stingley was like
1: played as a 20-year-old, sat out a year, and then got drafted.
0: Right. High. And has been every bit as good.
1: Number 7 on this list is Denzel Ward, Matt. His highest vote was 2nd place. Last year, he was 3rd on this list, drops down to 7. He's 29 now. He's kind of right in that age point that you were referencing.
0: And a little undersized. Really, he's had a good career, though, and has been a little overshadowed just on bad teams but great defenses that still don't get the credit they deserve. I thought he might be the next shoe to drop after the Myles Garrett trade. Maybe he doesn't make it past the trade deadline. At 29 years old, expensive corner. You know.
1: A lot of teams would like to add that.
0: I mean, someone like the Lions right now that just lost Arnold.
1: Yeah.
0: Upgrade and try to win now, you know.
1: Number 6, another Philadelphia Eagle. It's Quinyon Mitchell. His highest vote was number 3. He was number 9 on this list last year, moves up 3 spots.
0: Much more the outside traditional corner, long. How about that, though? I mean, you talk about, boy, our secondary is kind of a mess. We'll just draft Mitchell in the first round, DeJean in the second. Boom. Fixed.
1: Fixed, you know, fixed for the next 7 or 8 years.
0: Yeah. Now it's one of the best in the league.
1: Pretty good. Number 5 on this list, Matt, recently traded to the Los Angeles Rams. Well, I guess not recently, but this offseason traded to the Los Angeles Rams. It's Trip McDuffie. His highest vote that he got was number 3. Last year, he was ranked number 4 on this list. He's still only 25 years old.
0: I know.
1: Like he's been in the league for a while.
0: And they got a lot for him. I mean, they got a first plus, a late first, but still, it's because of his age. He's the highest paid corner in the league right now. He signed that new deal after the trade. That's probably proper ranking for him. I think he's a high quality player. I don't think he'll ever be looked at like Rod or Dion or Revis or, you know, a shutdownish type dude. But he plays slot. He plays outside. He's a glue guy. He's super valuable.
1: Number 4, reigning Super Bowl champion, Devon Witherspoon of the Seattle Seahawks.
0: Mm.
1: It's funny, all these guys, like their highest receiving votes is 3rd place. Same with him. He was number 10 on this list last year.

0: moves up now to number four.
1: Also, an undersized slot, but nasty as could be. Super.
0: He's going to get paid here
1: soon.
0: He's
1: going to get paid real soon, too, yeah.
0: Number three, Christian Gonzalez of the New England Patriots.
1: He's about to get paid, too.
0: His highest vote was number two. Last year, he was number six on this list, moves up three spots. He's another one, Matt, just 24 years old. And, yeah, he might just be waiting for everyone else to get their contracts so he can kind of reset the market.
1: We talked about this a little bit, that DJ Turner for the Bengals, Gonzalez, and Porter are all basically negotiating as we speak. And I think it would behoove the Steelers to maybe make Porter before Gonzalez. I slightly prefer Gonzalez at this point, but they're both really similar with rare length, rare traits. They're asked to do a lot of the tough stuff. Turner's slightly behind those guys. But I got no problem with Gonzalez at three.
0: Number two, Derek Stingley Jr. of the Houston Texans.
1: I think the top two are pretty set. And Stingley's great.
0: He was number two on this list last year. He's number two again. Okay. He got a couple first place votes. The lowest anybody had him voted was sixth out of those 70-some people. He's 25 too, Matt. You're right. He's great. He's he is outstanding. And then number one.
1: Not a real diverse scheme in Houston. And he also benefits from a great pass rush. I mean, that can't be understated. But,
0: and some of these guys, like, we could talk about that, I think, a little bit with Cooper DeJean and Quinyon Mitchell.
1: No doubt.
0: The defense that they play with, too. Yeah. And number one, not much surprise here. Pat Surtain, the second of the Denver Broncos. Obviously, multiple first place votes. No one had him lower than five. He was number one on this list last year, Matt. He runs it back as number one once again.
1: So he's a phenomenal athlete, tester, height, weight, speed, measurables, sure. But his dad was a great corner, and he was a student of his father since he could crawl. Then he goes to Saban, who's like the D-back Yoda, you know, of all time. And I think Surtain started even as a true freshman in that Saban
0: which
1: powers.
0: Which never happens.
1: Yeah, they always have some guy. Minka was that guy at one point. Yep. Branch was that guy. There's always someone in the secondary that's the captain, and it was Surtain from day one. Comes in the league and it's kind of made it look easy. I mean, when a corner wins Defensive Player of the Year, that's a real accomplishment.
0: We have not seen that very often.
1: No.
0: Just seven corners in NFL history have won NFL defensive. He became the seventh.
1: He was seventh
0: 2 years ago when
1: Mel Blount was one.
0: Mel Blount was one.
1: Yeah.
0: Matt. Okay. As we round this exercise out, Joey Porter Jr. was 12th on the list. Where would you have him?
1: Six-ish.
0: I think that's about right. I think the top five's tough to argue.
1: Yeah.
0: Just because they've been doing it at an elite level for more than 1 year, where we saw Joey do it at an elite level this year.
1: Joey's gotten better every year. I opened the segment by saying it is kind of a year-to-year, a volatile position. And you're right. Those top guys haven't been very volatile. You know,
0: I would have him ahead of Cooper DeJean and Sauce. So I think.
1: Yeah, but comparing the jeans almost like a linebacker versus a defensive tackle.
0: I would have him no lower than eight. I think I could have him potentially as high as six, right in that Quinyon Mitchell, Denzel Ward, J.C. Horn category.
1: I'd put him over Ward, but with those other twos, a high compliment and worthy.
0: Yeah. So I don't think it's some colossal disrespect, but I would have thought that Joey would have been in the top 10.
1: I did too. I mean, it doesn't sound like he missed by much. And the write up is, maybe you can read the write up, it's.
0: It's shorter on the honorable mention
1: it's
0: guys.
1: It's only like a couple sentences, but it was also all good stuff.
0: It's his write-up is basically just a quote from an NFC defensive coordinator. He takes all the stress off the pass defense. He matches the best receiver in man coverage, and teams roll away from him in zone.
1: Now, he's done less following shadowing, but I remember like his fourth game as a Steeler. He went to Tomlin's like, hey, I think it was against Nuke Hopkins, something like that. Yeah. And then his rookie year, he starts following consistently and has very much shown he can do it.
0: I would be very surprised, Matt, if he's not in the top 10 on this list next year.
1: Agreed.
0: Just getting started today. We've got a fun segment idea for you here for the rest of this hour, kind of inspired by the World Cup, but related to the Super Bowl.
1: All right.
0: I'll explain and we'll roll that out when we return. Just getting started. Euler and Williamson, it's The Drive. 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
11: You know, I was only in college for 2 years. So, you know, my first game, I was still basically a kid. And, you know, you get a chance to go out and play with the likes of, like, you know, Jerome and Cordell, playing against the Baltimore Ravens, and, you know, Ray Lewis and Rod Woodson. Like, these guys are, like, Hall of Famers. And here I am, you know, 24 months removed from graduating high school to playing with guys that I admire and that I looked up to. You know, it's an out-of-body experience because, you know, you don't know whether to go over and ask these guys for the autograph or what, because I was basically still a kid. There's nothing like Sunday morning here. You know, you can feel it and you can smell it. And like you can't get to the locker room fast enough to put your helmet on and run out on the field and see, you know, the fans swinging those terrible towels. You know, I kind of get goosebumps just thinking about it, you know, how special it was. 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They live, eat, and breathe football here. And you don't understand it until you leave, because you think it's just normal to you because that's all that you know. Until you go somewhere, you're like, the fans are not the same, but the fans here are the best.
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0: back on the drive here on this Tuesday, and Matt, in my search for content, particularly the month of July, seems to be the hardest. And so with that, had a light bulb moment last night. We are in the World Cup knockout stage, the round of 16, dramatic comeback win by Argentina earlier today that we were all reacting to here in the studio when we were in break. Matt, I came up with a couple different World Cup knockout style brackets for you.
1: Okay.
0: I've got three of them made. So they're all ranked 1 through 16, just like the knockout round, you know, here in the World Cup.
1: These aren't your rankings, right?
0: I mean, they are not. Okay. I will put my hand up and I will say I went to AI to do the rankings.
1: I am perfectly fine. Let's use our resources.
0: I'm pretty much an anti-AI guy, but there are exceptions.
1: I don't like trust it yet.
0: Same. Same.
1: Yeah.
0: And I definitely think there's certain things that are awesome for AI. I think we've gotten a little too insane with it as a society. But what I
1: like
0: did,
1: like you said,
0: was,
1: it was awesome for remodeling your basement.
0: It was great.
1: Like that sounds perfect for
0: take
1: it.
0: A
1: right.
0: Picture of the corner and be like, give me a couple bar ideas for this corner. Like that's.
1: But I'm not going to like AI Matt stats and just hope they're all right.
0: Exactly.
1: I don't
0: trust
1: it.
0: Yeah. Exactly right. So what I did was I put together three of these brackets because I figured we'll do the rest of the week here type thing.
1: Mm-hmm.
0: World like knockout style best quarterback ever, best running back ever, and best team to not win the Super Bowl.
1: Okay.
0: I think where we'll start today because I feel like we've been teasing that conversation for a little while. And what
1: there
0: I,
1: are some Steeler teams that are relevant.
0: There sure are. And so what I did, Matt, was I basically went to like ChatGPT and was like, rank for me the 16 best teams to never win the Super Bowl.
1: Okay.
0: And so that's the AI element that I use. And then I kind of put them into a bracket, but I did let them do the seeding.
1: That's cool.
0: There is one Steelers team on the list, and it is the 76 Steelers.
1: I'd say the 76 Steelers was in our six pack.
0: But they were ranked 15th on the AI. I think
1: we
0: that's
1: had them
0: in
1: the top four or five.
0: I think that's a little too low. The top two I really like, and then I think after that you could start debating everybody here. But number one is
1: I'll be honest, like when we do running backs and quarterbacks, I'll know them like the back of my hand. My mind doesn't work great with like Tim Benz blows me away with this. He'll be like, remember the 84 Steeler game in week 16 against the Browns? No, I don't at all. I mean, I let alone, do you remember the 95 Niners? Like, kind of. Who was on the team again? You're like, I don't equate names with years and my feelings as well as I should. So, but I did do this recently, as I mentioned on another podcast, but we did not mention 16 deep. So
0: that's,
1: some of these teams are going to be a little vague to me, but we'll recall them.
0: Yes, we will. That we will. We'll do our best, and we'll put this all together and everything and see where we wind up. Number one, Matt, no surprise, the 2007 New England Patriots, who, of course, were 18-0 before losing the Super Bowl. Number two on the list is the 98 Minnesota Vikings. We talked about them a little bit.
1: They didn't even make the Super Bowl.
0: They were 15-1, lost in the NFC Championship game to the Falcons when Gary Anderson missed his first field goal of the season.
1: That's Randy Moss's rookie year. Mm-hmm. And you talk about a dude to burst on the scene. Like, whoa, who is this guy?
0: 1990 Buffalo Bills at number three.
1: Okay.
0: The 2001 St. Louis Rams. Part of that greatest show on turf.
1: Is that the greatest
0: era.
1: Show on turf, yeah.
0: They were 14-2, lost the Super Bowl to the Patriots. The 2015 Carolina Panthers that went
1: That's
0: 15,
1: a very, very,
0: very
1: good
0: underrated
1: one. Yes.
0: One with MVP Cam Newton, with height of his powers, Luke Kuechly.
1: Yes.
0: That team went
1: They
0: 15,
1: were loaded.
0: 15
1: Steve Smith.
0: Steve Smith.
1: Right, yeah.
0: 15-1 in the regular season, lost the Super Bowl.

0: Bowl to Peyton Manning and Von Miller and the Broncos. 84 Miami Dolphins, the Dan Marino.
1: Oh, that's the Marino Dan losing Marino, to Montana.
0: Losing to Montana rookie okay. season.
1: You weren't around, but you've probably heard this narrative. Those two were amazing quarterbacks in 84, and Marino was new. And everyone on the planet was the narrative after that Super Bowl was, boy, that was a great Super Bowl. Montana got the win. Ah, but Marino's going to go back like 10 years in a row. Sure. You know, and that's not how it works.
0: That is not how it works. And there's, you know, I think Dan Marino is kind of at the forefront of that example.
1: Mm-hmm.
0: There's a lot of examples like that of guys across sports.
1: It could be Burrow, Lamar, Allen. You're like, they'll go.
0: Exactly right.
1: I don't bet on it. You know?
0: Barry Bonds never won a World Series.
1: He's got plenty of time. He'll get his rings. No, you don't.
0: No, you don't. Not always. Not always, man. Like, you know, people said that about Connor McDavid for a long time.
1: Yeah, he's a perfect example.
0: Now he's pushing 30 and is, you know, looking kind of on the outside, looking in.
1: I do this exercise several times throughout the year, you know, especially right after the draft. You think Drake May's going to win a Super Bowl? Okay, maybe the answer is yes. But do you think Trevor Lawrence is? You think Burrow is? You think Jackson is? You think Allen is? Yeah. Mahomes is going to win another one? Like, all of a sudden, the AFC is pretty full, and they only send one team a year.
0: Mm-hmm.
1: You know, like, the answer is almost...
0: guys, Caleb Williams going to win a Super Bowl.
1: The Raiders going to win one with Mendoza. Yeah, that sounds like something they could do. Cam Ward the year before. The answer is probably no on all of them. Pretty close to no on all of them. I mean, for like Bradshaw to have four is bonkers. I mean, some of the greats, Brees has one. Rodgers has one.
0: And they both went to one, and that's it.
1: Yeah, right.
0: At least Ben went to three, two of them. Those guys went to one, made it to one. Marino made it to one.
1: It's a brutal road.
0: Number seven on this list, Matt, this is one that kind of stands out to me is, I don't know, maybe I'd have this team on the list, but they certainly wouldn't be this high. It's the 2016 Atlanta Falcons, the ones that blew the 28-3 lead.
1: Yeah.
0: And Matt Ryan was MVP that year, and they were really good. But they went 11-5 in the regular season. That's not like some historic.
1: No. I think they would get bounced pretty quick. Julio was in the height of his power. Shanahan was coordinating it. I mean, they were really good. Probably should have won that Super Bowl, but just because they squandered it doesn't mean that they were the powerhouse that people think.
0: Exactly. Number eight is the 92 Niners, 14-2, lost to the Cowboys. That's the era that you've referenced a few times where it was like whoever wins this NFC championship game is going to win the whole thing.
1: We talked a lot about that there was really about 5 years there that whoever didn't win Cowboys Niners should be on the list because they were awesome.
0: There's a few of them on this
1: list. Like Dion would switch teams. Charles Haley would switch teams. There's Hall of Famers everywhere. I mean, but whoever lost that game was probably the second best team in the league.
0: The 2013 Broncos check in at number nine, one of the greatest offenses in NFL history. That's the team that got blown out by the Seattle Seahawks in the Super Bowl, New Jersey Super Bowl at MetLife in 2013.
1: That's Peyton Manning.
0: He threw like 50 touchdowns that season. Number 10 is the 1968 Baltimore Colts, who went 13-1 in the regular season and lost Super Bowl III to Joe Namath, Broadway Joe, in the Jets, Jets, Jets.
1: We brought this up, too, and to be honest, we were definitely prejudiced against the older teams. But
0: totally.
1: Loaded with Hall of Famers. I think Chuck Knoll's a coordinator on that team. I don't know if it's accurate, but we did a quick AI search. The Colts were like 18-point favorites in that game.
0: It wasn't
1: 7.5.
0: Yes.
1: It was like this league can never compete with the NFL, you know.
0: It'd be like if you put the SEC champion up against the MAC champion.
1: Exactly. You know that's kind of how it was looked at the time.
0: Number 11, the 23 San Francisco 49ers. See, that's another one I don't know. I mean, they were 12-5 in the regular season. They lost the Super Bowl in overtime. I get it, but I don't know about that one. 2016 San Diego Chargers. That's a real, or 2006, pardon me, San Diego Chargers. The Philip Rivers dragging them to the AFC Championship game. I mean, they were 14-2 that year.
1: That's like Tomlinson and Gates. They were really good.
0: Number 13 is the 2019 Baltimore Ravens. That 14-2 Ravens team that lost in the divisional round. Was it to the Chiefs, I believe it might have been.
1: I'm sure it was great defense.
0: Lamar kind of right in his stride.
1: Is that Lamar taking over at that point?
0: It was like, I think, his first or maybe second
1: his first,
0: year.
1: Might have been his first MVP.
0: First MVP season.
1: Okay.
0: The 83 Washington Redskins check in at number 14. They went 14-2, lost in the Super Bowl.
1: Might have been the strike year.
0: That could have been the strike year, 83. Or was it 85?

0: We'll have to look that up. TV, get on that for us. Number 15 is the 76.
1: Super weird fun fact about Pittsburgh that strike Steelers. Year. The league MVP was a Washington Redskin. Mark Moseley, their kicker.
0: No, was the,
1: was the league MVP the strike year.
0: Matt, never say never, but I think we'll never see a kicker win a
1: no,
0: MVP.
1: Nor should they ever have, period.
0: The Steelers of 76 check in at number 15, lost in the AFC.
1: You talk
0: Championship
1: to the labs and their dads, and they might tell
0: they
1: you that's
0: like
1: their
0: six
1: best
0: games
1: team.
0: Without giving up a touchdown, but everyone was hurt on offense.
1: Yeah, this doesn't sound like as big a deal today because you could survive without your top running backs, but no Franco, no Rocky, no Bradshaw.
0: Good luck.
1: Yeah, I mean, and every game was a race to 10 points because the defense was the best it's ever been. It might be the best defense in NFL
0: it's
1: history.
0: It's in the conversation.
1: 85 Bears, you know.
0: Yes,
1: yeah.
0: Yes. And then last is the 2002 Philadelphia Eagles, who lost to the Chiefs in the Super Bowl. They went 14-3
1: they're a real good
0: that
1: team, yeah.
0: regular season. Okay. Do you have a couple of these that stand out? So, like, I think the 2007 New England Patriots, for sure.
1: I think they're the answer.
0: I mean, I do think they're the answer.
1: Yeah. And not to cheat and ruin the drill on this one, but we did a six-pack of the six teams that – you know, for this drill, we did a six-pack of that. And then we did a six-pack of the six best teams ever. And that Patriot team was in both, even though they weren't the Super Bowl champ.
0: It's hard.
1: I mean, they were so dominant.
0: It's hard. Like, I get it. The way that our brains are wired is if you didn't win a championship, you weren't a great team.
1: Right.
0: You know, like, and I get that. There is a lot of truth and validity to that, certainly.
1: Yes. But if they had lost that game in week 15 to the Giants.
0: If they're 18-1 Super Bowl champions, you know.
1: We're talking about them as one of the best teams ever or
0: probably,
1: the best team
0: They're
1: ever.
0: Probably consensus pretty much across the board best team ever.
1: Yeah.
0: But I get it. But I certainly think that they are still one of the best teams in NFL history.
1: No doubt.
0: And the record.
1: Like, who do you want to line up and play
0: season?
1: Against? Not those guys.
0: Not those guys. And I do think that they top this list. But the 98 Vikings are a very interesting one.
1: I think
0: one.
1: They're a really good one. That Panthers team you mentioned.
0: Panthers
1: is
0: team's a really good one.
1: Really
0: that greatest
1: good one.
0: Show on turf Rams team, 2001, is a really good one.
1: And what are they like?
0: Because they won
1: half a yard away from when from being the, not they, eligible.
0: They won know? A Super Bowl in that era, too.
1: Yeah.
0: You know? Like, I think you'd give that Buffalo Bills team more credit if they would have won a Super Bowl in that era.
1: Mm-hmm.
0: You know?
1: I definitely think the Niners and Dallas of the 90s, whoever gets bumped, was like, man, because that was a battle. They were like Raven Steelers.
0: They know? Were.
1: Yeah.
0: They absolutely
1: they
0: were.
1: They were an absolute blast. Like, I was so distraught when the Steelers lost to the Chargers in the AFC Championship game under Cowher.
0: 95?
1: Yeah, I think it was 94. Yeah. And Steelers were like 10 or 12-point favorites in that game.
0: Yeah.
1: It's maybe the worst home loss in certainly Steelers playoff history. And I was distraught, and all my buddies were distraught. But I knew enough to be like, yeah, but you got to go play the Niners or Cowboys, and you're going to be a 12-point dog. And you know, it's not going to probably go well.
0: What was the? Do you remember how that Super Bowl played out for
1: Steve Young? Just ripped the Chargers apart.
0: It wasn't close, right?
1: No,
0: it wasn't.
1: It
0: was one of those lopsided Super Bowls that we used to get too often back.
1: It was over at halftime. Yeah,
0: that's how so many of those.
1: The championship was won the week before.
0: So many of those times, like Elway and the Broncos, that get into the Super Bowl and then it's just like, good luck.
1: Yeah,
0: game's over at halftime.
1: Right. And the NFC was really dominant in the early 90s.
0: Because not only the Niners and the Cowboys, obviously, but the
1: but
0: Reds,
1: then it rolled right into the Packers too.
0: The Redskins were really good in that time too.
1: Yeah,
0: and
1: right.
0: It rolled right into the Packers. You're right.
1: I mean, it rolled into Favre winning like three MVPs in a row.
0: Finally, my boy John Elway was able to break up that NFC cartel. But it took a little time.
1: It took a while.
0: It took a little.
1: And if you look at the Hall of Famers on that Niner Dallas collaborate. I mean, it's Aikman, Young, Montana, Rice, Irvin, Emmett, best O-line I've ever seen, defensive studs everywhere, guys like Norton and Haley and Deion Sanders playing for both teams, you know, which was crazy,
0: So I think we're right in the sense of the 2007 Patriots.
1: I think they're the answer.
0: They win, but do you have a like a runner-up pick out of that group?
1: That Steeler team's better than it's getting credit for. I mean, you couldn't use your receivers at all at that point when they're starting to become a pretty good passing team. If you look at the defensive numbers or even like game by game, what the 76 Steelers did, it's pretty crazy. Another team that didn't pop up just because it reminded me of that era was a lot of those 70 Raiders teams. If it wasn't for the Steelers, probably win the Super Bowl.
0: Sure.
1: You know, the Madden teams, you know, their O-line's got Hall of Famers everywhere and Clifford Branch. And, you know, they were

0: they were really, really good, too. But they just couldn't beat the Steelers, except for that year.
1: Except for that year.
0: Yeah, that's the only time they got in. And they barely beat them.
1: The 1976 Pittsburgh Steelers boasted one of the greatest defensive units in NFL history. They gave up 138 points in 14 games. That's an average of 9.9 points
0: rather nuts.
1: Per game.
0: Yeah.
1: They recorded 5 shutouts in 14 games.
0: Yeah.
1: So more than a third of the time they were shutting their opposition out.
0: Yes.
1: Five times in 14 games. That's more than a third of the time they were shutting their opposition out.
0: Didn't have zero.
1: This is maybe the craziest one. Their defense did not allow a touchdown for 22 consecutive quarters.
0: I didn't know that.
1: God.
0: Wow. I remember my dad just talking about it. I'm like, just knew when the boys.
1: Labs talks about that team. Like,
0: right. Like, you knew they weren't, no one's running on you, and no one's catching the ball on Mel and the pass rush, you know. It's every week. I mean, it's hard to argue that they should not be near the top of the list.
1: Yes.
0: I mean, they had no, their offense had to be like the worst in the league, though, at that point.
1: I mean, if you're giving up 9.9 points per game and you're still going 10-4.
0: Right.
1: Yeah.
0: I think because everybody was just decimated.
1: Nobody
0: to hand the ball to and nobody to throw the ball.
1: That's certainly an all-time what if. It's hard to... If the Steelers of that era hadn't won 4 Super Bowls,
0: you're right.
1: We'd talk about that.
0: Oh, what could have happened? Yeah, what would have been? Right.
1: It's like I laugh at like sometimes, you know, people who complain about these heart wrenching losses, like when they've seen their team win multiple championships.
0: Sure,
1: like,
0: sure.
1: Get out of here.
0: Nobody wants to hear from the Steelers or Patriots.
1: I'll be honest with you. I get it. It was embarrassing. It should have never happened. It was gut-wrenching. But we make way too much out of that loss to the Broncos and Tim Tebow. Like, way too much.
0: Yeah.
1: Steelers fans my age talk about that game like it was 13-9. Brother, mm-hmm. It's not even close.
0: Yeah, like, right.
1: You still went to 3 Super Bowls in that era and won 2 of them.
0: Mm-hmm.
1: Winning
0: playoff games is tough.
1: Right. Especially when didn't the Steelers, that was the year after the Steelers had lost to the Packers in the Super Bowl. So, like, okay. I believe
0: they
1: so.
0: Were in Denver.
1: Right, so, like,
0: against a good team.
1: To go back to the playoffs after you were just in the Super Bowl, like, that, don't get me wrong, it's a loss that never should have happened.
0: Well, everyone hates that it's Tebow, and I think he completed, like, 9 passes
1: in
0: that
1: absolutely.
0: Game.
1: Yeah, absolutely.
0: But
1: hurts.
0: You play in man coverage against him because you didn't fear him.
1: It stings, don't get me wrong.
0: Thomas breaks free and it's bad.
1: But it's not Sid Bream sliding into home plate.
0: No,
1: you know,
0: no.
1: When that was your one chance to win in that era. It's not 13-9 when that was
0: your one chance to win
1: in that era. If those Steelers had
0: won. Or like
1: won,
0: the Vikings that we talked about, the Randy Moss
1: exactly
0: years.
1: Exactly
0: like,
1: right.
0: Boy, if we win that game, we probably are massive favorites in the
1: like,
0: Super Bowl.
1: I don't want to hear an Alabama
0: or
1: fan.
0: Or even like the Atlanta losing the lead to
1: exactly
0: the Patriots. Right.
1: Because those teams are still waiting to
0: they don't even
1: to
0: have
1: climb.
0: A ring. Right. There's no trophies in their belt.
1: I don't hear an Alabama fan complain about the kick six or some of their losses. Like, mm-hmm. Brother, you won 6 national championships in 15 years.
0: Yeah.
1: Save it.
0: If you play in 20 huge games, one's not going to go your way.
1: Right. I don't hear Duke fans complain about some heartbreaking loss in the Final Four. Spare me.
0: There's 6 or 7 you just get flat out beat. There's 10 you flat out win. And then there's some that are kind of could go either way.
1: Kinda
0: and not
1: way.
0: All of them go your way.
1: But yeah, my goodness, 9.9 points per game.
0: Isn't that nuts?
1: That's insane.
0: You're right. Like, and if you just look at like the game logs, it's like this team rushed for 60 yards on 26 carries. You know, it's nuts.
1: Unfortunately, Matt, this one was a little easy to get us started. I think
0: for the winner.
1: I think when we get into some of the individual positions, maybe when we do this for coach, like we could do this exercise for coaches.
0: Oh, there's a lot more arguments for every other position.
1: This one, though, your World Cup of best non-Super Bowl winner mm-hmm. is the 2007 New England Patriots.
0: Project for the listeners. Give us 3 or 4 best Steeler teams to never win it all.
1: So obviously the 76.
0: But I think they're the winner.
1: The other ones.
0: But like that Cower team that lost to the Chargers.
1: How about the 15-1 Ben's rookie year Steelers that lost in the AFC Championship game at home to the Patriots.
0: But we don't whine about that stuff because
1: you went back the next year and won the Super Bowl.
0: You have 6 rings.
1: Do you think you and Chris Carter and every Pitt fan in my life would still be taunting me about 13-9 20 years later if WVU went back the next year and won the national championship?
0: Right. It wouldn't hurt you one bit.
1: Yeah,
0: right.
1: It'd be like, okay, that was
0: the beginning. That's how we learned.
1: That was the
0: adversity
1: we had to overcome to
0: That's like when Jordan couldn't beat the Pistons. And then,
1: exactly.
0: then he did fine.
1: Exactly. Then the narrative changed on that guy.
0: Right.
1: Then
0: he,
1: the 90s.
0: He did okay.
1: Let's get to our last break here of the first hour. We'll have a shorter segment to close this thing down on the other side. But if you

0: You have any more? Like I said, we're going to do quarterbacks. We're going to do running backs. We'll do head coaches. If you have any more World Cup of that you want to see us do in NFL terms, let us know as well. Euler Williamson, it's The Drive, Steelers Nation Radio on the Steelers Audio Network.
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0: closing down the first hour of the drive here on this Tuesday. And you know what, Matt? I see this tweet. We only have a couple minutes here in this segment as we had two beefy ones to get us started. See this tweet from RJ, kind of piggybacks off of what we were just doing. RJ tweets us and says, you can only pick one. Who's the greatest Steeler of all time? I mean, the answer is Mean Joe Green, right?
1: It's 75 to me. Yeah, yeah.
0: But it would almost
1: because he means so much, too. You know?
0: It would almost be fun to do a, okay, who's the greatest Steeler of all time not named Mean Joe Green kind of knockout style competition.
1: Yeah, and it wasn't long ago, though, I did whip a list up.
0: Did you? Oh, that's right. Yeah, we did that a couple months ago.
1: I had Blunt at number two.
0: Blunt number two, right?
1: So here's kind of a weird conversation. I was thinking about this the other day. As many amazing Steelers as there are any of them the best player ever at their position? I think whoever you like best at center is a yes.
0: Yes.
1: I don't think any of the quarterbacks you could say are the best that's ever played.
0: No.
1: I think Joe Green has a case for sure.
0: Mm-hmm.
1: But I might take Aaron Donald. I know that's blasphemy around here, but holy cow. Was he an unbelievable? And there's some recency bias. Mm-hmm. I watched one. I did not watch the other. Mm-hmm. I think Blunt and Woodson have a case, but they're not slam dunks. I don't think there's anybody else. Now, I'm not sure any team has as many as we just mentioned.
0: Sure.
1: I mean, we're talking about the best tight end ever, the best defensive end ever.
0: Maybe this is something we could do over the next couple weeks, too.
1: I don't think Hammer Lambert probably gets there. I don't think you can put him over like Ray Lewis.
0: I mean, I don't know. Should we do this real quick? We've got like 3 minutes, 4 minutes here. Quarterback, no.
1: Uh-uh. Center, probably.
0: Yes.
1: I would take Dirk Dawson over any center.
0: Could you put Faneca in the conversation for guard?
1: I don't think.
0: No?
1: I don't think.
0: And I don't think there'd be anybody else on the offensive line.
1: Not tight end.
0: Running back, man, you might have the greatest collection of them, but you don't have Emmitt.
1: It's not Jim Brown
0: or Jim Brown.
1: Walter Payton.
0: Yeah, Walter Payton.
1: Right. Like when we do the 16 running backs, they might not have one.
0: There'll probably be some that are on the bottom part of the list. But yeah, you're right. Wide receivers, I think it'd be a similar. Like you could argue the overall group of wide receivers is Swan and Stallworth and A.B. and Ward and Plex.
1: And A.B. would be way higher on my list than most people want to admit.
0: If A.B. would have played for the Steelers for maybe two or three more years, maybe we are having that conversation. But then again,
1: but the answer is still Jerry Rice.
0: The answer is still Jerry Rice or Randy Moss.
1: Right,
0: or,
1: right. I mean, like I think Gronk is clearly the tight end.
0: Yeah. Defense, you're right. Mean Joe is firmly in the conversation.
1: Like, if I'm building a team, I think it's Mean Joe and Aaron Donald. But it's a coin flip of who's the best defensive tackle for me ever.
0: Corner is Mel Blunt and Rod Woodson, and they're firmly in the conversation. But there's a lot of... Strong case for Deion,
1: yeah.
0: Without a doubt. And then safeties.
1: Troy's got a case.
0: Troy, definitely.
1: Yeah, I should have maybe led with that.
0: Yeah.
1: I mean, him and Reed are a coin flip,
0: you were talking about bias in my lifetime. I understand there's more people but for me, it's very, if I were to create my all-time starting NFL 11 on each side of the ball, so all-time 22,
1: yeah.
0: The first thing I might pencil in are Troy and Ed as my two safeties and not really even think about. I know there's Ronnie Lott
1: totally
0: and a lot of
1: that,
0: other great ones who deserve consideration.
1: Lott's the one that I would fight you on.
0: But I was born in 1991. I'm putting those two.
1: And they're so different, you know. Ham's got a shot, but I think
0: Ham would be in a conversation.
1: Just off the ball, second-level defenders. I don't think any of the edge guys, TJ Harrison, they're not Reggie White or J.J. Watt.
0: Kevin Green?
1: Not best ever. Okay. Yeah. But, I mean, it's still a pretty long list.
0: It's pretty good.
1: Yeah.
0: I wonder if we did that, which franchise would have the most,
1: I'm sitting here thinking, you can't beat, we had like five in consideration.
0: Yeah.
1: They're like in the top two.
0: Cowboys would probably be close because Emmitt.
1: I don't think Emmitt's in the top five.
0: You don't think he's in the top five? More of a compiler career?
1: Yeah. I don't think they have any.
0: Maybe not.
1: I mean, like they have awesome rooms too.
0: Deion.
1: Deion.
0: Maybe Deion.

0: he's also Niners and Falcons.
1: Yeah, right. It's tough. Yeah. It's tough to pin him down.
0: I mean, we're really going back, but Bob Lilly was considered the best defensive tackle ever until Joe Green showed up.
1: Chuck Halley, baby.
0: Some of the old dudes, right.
1: Chuck Halley, only Super Bowl MVP on a losing team.
0: I don't know if, like, the

0: Minnesota.
1: Yeah, but, probably. This is getting real old school, but John Hanna was considered the best guard when I was a kid. Mm-hmm. Now, maybe some guys went past him, but he was the only great Patriot until the Brady era. Really.
0: Like Revis, I know he won his Super Bowl with the Patriots, but he was at his best with the Jets.
1: Yeah. Some of these guys are tough in terms of where you put them.
0: Yeah.
1: You know, on teams.
0: It'd be an interesting one, though.
1: It is. Yeah, yeah, yeah.
0: I think the Bears would have more guys on there than we would imagine.
1: Peyton's in the conversation.
0: Because, I think it has to be Walter Payton or Jim Brown. I guess you could throw Barry Sanders in the conversation, mm-hmm. too.
1: They have great defensive history, but I don't know that they have a superstar.
0: Like, Urlacher's not making it.
1: I don't think Singletary's making it. Maybe Butkus.
0: Butkus, maybe.
1: Yeah, maybe Butkus is your middle linebacker.
0: Dicka, but I'm going Gronk.
1: Yeah.
0: But Dicka would be in the conversation.
1: Again, if we're going... I like to start these things Super Bowl and earlier. I mean, or Super Bowl and recent. Like, I don't want to put Otto Graham and guys. Sure. The game is too different.
0: Sure.
1: You know?
0: That was fun.
1: That's the first
0: hour of the show. We'll do... Tomorrow, Matt, we'll do World Cup of quarterbacks or running backs and decide cool. who. But again, though, quarterback almost feels like anticlimactic because it's hard to argue against Tom Brady, a lot like those 2007 Patriots. But it's a reasonable conversation.
1: I think there's two ways of looking at Brady, and I know we don't have a ton of time. Nobody has a better resume. I mean, resume on the table, his is the best.
0: Yes.
1: But I'd rather play against him than Mahomes.
0: Or you'd rather... Oh, yes, yes, yeah.
1: I mean, like, who do you rather play against? He's unbelievable, but Rodgers on his best day, I'd rather play against Brady.
0: Like Tom Cruise's resume might be better, but he ain't out acting Leonardo DiCaprio on their best day.
1: Right, or Jack and Cuckoo's Nest. I mean... Right.
0: Pacino, baby.
1: Right.
0: That's an interesting
1: Michael,
0: one.
1: Yeah.
0: That's a real interesting one. We'll continue to do this over these next couple weeks as we get ready for training camp. And beyond. Hour in the books, another hour to go. Halfway home. Euler, Williamson, The Drive, Steelers Nation Radio on the Steelers Audio Network.
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0: right around the corner. We welcome you in once again to the Steelers Standard here on Steelers Nation Radio, part of the Steelers Audio Network. I am Ed Troop, alongside Double B, Brian Bacco. And Brian, we have some camp battles to talk about today that are on the top of our minds. And we're also going to talk about the offensive line today. Lots to get to. Big show. Once again, my friend, how are you?
1: Doing well, Ed. Did go down to Acrisure Stadium Monday night for USA, Belgium in the World Cup round of 16. Obviously did not go well for the home team. I guess the last couple times the home team played at Acrisure Stadium, or people went to Acrisure Stadium to watch the home team, it didn't go well. So the Steelers need to turn that around week one against the Atlanta Falcons and get the bad vibes out of there from the wild card game and then the World Cup watch party that the Steelers and Panthers Stadium hosted Monday night. But it was a fun night, a lot of energy in there, obviously a lot of diehards, everybody red, white, and blued up for that game. And it was initially, you know, shock that Belgium scored early, but then the atmosphere when the USA team came right back and tied it up was pretty cool. And then there were no more highlights after that.
0: Tough loss for Team USA as their run to a World Cup comes to an end. But the World Cup, at least here in the United States, hosting the World Cup continues on. It's been a fun event, that's for sure. Something to get us through the summertime, Brian, in between, you know, baseball, NBA ends, NHL ends with their championship runs in June. So there's a little bit of a down period. You have the All-Star game coming up for baseball, though, which is the highlight of the summer. And then you quickly turn the page to all the training camps starting in the NFL, including the Pittsburgh Steelers, as I said at the top, 21 days now until players report to St. Vincent College on July 28th.
1: So you're not checking out any NBA Summer League?
0: I've seen that pop up a few times.
1: I used to, back in my younger days, I would just have that on from noon till midnight watching, you know, whoever was playing. But you have kids, you get a job, your priorities shift and change a little bit, but somewhere out there, there's a young Brian Batko watching, I don't know, AJ DeBanza, Darren Peterson, Cameron Boozer in, you know, this great

0: draft class that came into the NBA this year, but I'll be honest, I haven't had it on my screen for a second.
1: The NBA has been fun to watch, and I saw a graphic while we were on vacation, Brian, of like the last 10 NBA champions, and they've all been different. There hasn't been any repeat champs, and including my New York Knicks. I got to throw my in there,
0: there you go.
1: This past season. But that's one thing that the NFL does a great job too, Brian, is, you know, worst to first. It happens every season. Teams that miss the playoffs make the playoffs the following year. Very few dynasties are in place nowadays in the NFL like they used to be, and the NBA is now doing that. Major League Baseball, a bit. Hockey as well. I mean, all the sports seem to be rotating their champions on a routine basis. I think salary cap comes into a lot of that, not in baseball, but in the other sports. And it gives small market teams an opportunity.
0: It does, and I know there's still a lot going on in Major League Baseball with their CBA and negotiations and a potential lockout in 2027. I don't really care about all the details of that, but of course it would be a bummer if they don't play next year or miss games. As far as the NBA goes, I mean, a lot happened in that league. We said on Monday's show, not much happened in the NFL while we were away, Ed, but a lot happened in the NBA. LeBron James leaving the Lakers. That'd be like if Patrick Mahomes said, hey, Chiefs, you guys can move on without me and work on finding your next quarterback. I'm going to go somewhere else. And Jaylen Brown traded from the Celtics to the Sixers. John Morant traded from the Grizzlies to the Trailblazers. I feel like there was more. LaMelo Ball traded from the Hornets to the
1: lots of trades.
0: Timberwolves. Yeah, I mean, if even if you don't care about the NBA, you probably know some of those names if you're even close to a casual. I think you know LeBron James.
1: Hey, you should. And this morning, I just saw some news that that Donovan Mitchell re-signs with the Cleveland Cavs as well. Signs a massive new contract, 4-year, like $250 million contract to remain in Cleveland. He's now the LeBron James, if you will, of the Cleveland Cavs, and has been for a while. I'm a big Donovan Mitchell fan.
0: LeBron James might go back.
1: He might.
0: To the Cleveland Cavs.
1: Maybe he finishes up there. Maybe he finishes up there. Brian, we were talking about camp entrances yesterday. We teased it a bit. So what we decided to do, we have 3 weeks until training camp starts. So for the next 3 weeks here on the Standard, we're going to start each day off by talking about some of the most memorable entrances to training camp at St. Vincent College. And you mentioned it yesterday. It's kind of toned down a bit the last couple of years, and maybe social media and other things have something to do with that. But back in the day, I know when I was a kid, one of the things you always watched were the players pulling up, carrying in big screen TVs, air conditioning units that they put in their windows. Not so much that anymore. It's more about the arrival and how they arrive that catches a lot of the folks out there, fans, media, and others' attention.
0: It'd always be on local news, right? It's just the pomp and circumstance of getting to St. Vincent College and kicking off what's a few weeks of grueling workouts and used to be two-a-days, I guess, way back when, but now it's more of just you hunker down with the team for the most, I guess, arduous part of your preseason preparations. You know, training camp is it's really only in Latrobe until the end of that, I think, first preseason game, and then they obviously break camp, so to speak. Well, really, training camp continues up until the end of the preseason, but they finish it off over on the south side at the UPMC Rooney Sports Complex. But yeah, it's always a milestone on the offseason calendar for the Steelers. It's really the end of the offseason in a lot of ways, and we've seen players get away from the ostentatious entrances and arrivals. I remember 2019 and all the fallout from Antonio Brown and Le'Veon Bell leaving, Juju Smith-Schuster ascending to this team's number one skill player. A lot of people expected he would do something even crazier to up the ante, but he didn't. He just quietly kind of worked his way into the dorms. I don't even know that he stopped for an interview that day 7 years ago, but it's probably just one of those things that it's not really cool anymore to do that, Ed. But maybe I'm wrong. Maybe someone will do something crazy around the league and bring that trend back.
1: Well, here is a few cool ones, or ones that caught everyone's eyes from back in the day for the Pittsburgh Steelers. We'll start in 2012 with Brett Kiesel. Remember this? The tractor entrance a year prior to a dump truck, which we'll get to next. Kiesel sets the bar high by showing up in a big tractor pulling up straight to the dorms.
0: Perfect for the beard.
1: Someone Fear the
0: who,
1: beard.
0: Right. Yeah. I mean, someone who was a grinder and a hustler and an effort guy.

0: guy in his career and had to pull himself up by his bootstraps as a seventh rounder. But that doesn't mean you have to be super serious your whole NFL tenure, especially once you become the contributor that the Diesel became. You can have some fun with that moniker and your overall persona with the Steelers, and I don't think anybody held that against him. That's another part of this conversation too, Ed, is I think when you're succeeding year in and year out and you're in the postseason, you're putting up a bunch of points, you're shutting teams down, you're making a run legitimately at the Super Bowl every season, it's more reasonable to have some of that hype and create some of your own buzz. I think the Steelers' MO of the last 6 or 7 years is more, hey, we need to work a whole lot more than we talk, and we need to basically lock in and not create any of that while we're trying to end this postseason drought.
1: Brett Kiesel, the following year in 2013, this is a big one as well, shows up in an off-road dump truck. I don't know if you remember this, in 2013. And he used the lift to literally dump his luggage onto the grass at St. Vincent College. So Kiesel follows it up for the second year in a row with a big entrance.
0: Not just entertaining and amusing, but yes, functional to carry his stuff. So
1: smart.
0: Yeah, right. Yeah. Wise and savvy move by a veteran Brett Kiesel at that point. There are many ways that players can get to St. Vincent College and get their stuff into the dorms, but those who choose to do it in full view of the media, obviously it's great for us reporters and videographers and broadcasters, because it gives us some B-roll, as they say, in the industry. And obviously we like when players stop and set the scene and give a little interview and talk about, you know, give all the usual platitudes about what's to come in Latrobe.
1: Well, one thing too that we need to mention on these, you know, the Brett Kiesel tractor, the dump truck, and we'll get to James Harrison here in a second, is they normally came down Route 30 from the Greensburg area, you know, Irwin, Greensburg. You kind of come up 30 through Jeanette there. And then,
0: it's the way I usually go. Yeah, I'll tell you, we said on Monday, we were both on vacation. I don't want to see the turnpike until the first day at training camp, because as someone who commutes most often from the North Hills out to Unity Township, I spend a lot of time on the turnpike in late July and early to mid-August, and obviously took the turnpike to Breezewood to get down to Virginia Beach. So just no tolls for me for a while. Please.
1: So expensive nowadays too.
0: And I'm just going to be sick of driving that stretch of road by the time camp ends, that's for sure.
1: Well, you may have to go the way that I go, and that's down 79, down to 70, and then out east that way, because the Parkway East will be closed off. Right?
0: Not to get too into the weeds. Yes, that is happening in the like Monroeville and all that Squirrel Hill Tunnel. But from where I am, I can catch the turnpike in a couple different suburbs.
1: You can go up through the north, right? Yeah. Catch it up near Cranberry.
0: Yep.
1: Well, that's good. And avoid that east, my friend, and those out there listening.
0: A little more mileage on the buggy, but you're at least on the straight and narrow there with the turnpike.
1: You don't want to get into that mess of the Parkway East that'll be in place, I think, starting this upcoming weekend. James Harrison. 2017, Brian, arrives to Steelers training camp in a fire truck, right? He has a couple on this list. We'll get to in later shows throughout this month leading up, but this one might have been one of the biggest, a full-sized fire truck in 2017, James Harrison.
0: Debo was all business, but he was also a showman, and he had some of those tricks up his sleeve for sure. I think that he leaned into the personality quite a bit. And that was his second time around, right? That was his second stint with the Steelers.
1: In 2017, so, yep.
0: Another guy who, when his Steelers career began, not much hype, not much fanfare, but by the time he was done, made sense to pull up in a fire truck and set the scene, set the stage that way for himself on that Steelers. He was one of the elder statesmen of the defense by that point.
1: Those are three of many. We have about 12 or 15 that we're going to get to here in the next few weeks, but those are at least three to kick us off for today.
0: Did you want me to give you the one that I mentioned on Monday?
1: Yes.
0: About current Steeler who made a very noteworthy arrival when he was not a Steeler to his team's training camp at the time. He was with the Jacksonville Jaguars. I'll tell you that much. And this was 2019. You guessed Aaron Rodgers. That wasn't it.
1: Joe Schubert?
0: Well, no, this guy's a current Steeler.
1: Oh, he's a current.

0: Yes.
1: Steeler. Okay, I thought you said the former Jacksonville Jaguar. I'm sorry.
0: Well, he was.
1: He was.
0: When he arrived at camp.
1: So, okay.
0: In a memorable way.
1: Jalen Ramsey?
0: Yes. Okay. 2019, pulled up to Jaguars training camp in a armored truck.
1: Oh, wow.
0: Because he wanted a new deal, I believe, was the
1: symbolism
0: there. Very subtle. Yeah.
1: That's great.
0: I think he came up in a Brinks truck, and while we were all waiting around at Steelers training camp that year, no one did anything nearly as noteworthy. Well, actually, one guy did. We'll get to him at another point in this exercise. But, yeah, that was the one I was talking about on our show to kick off the week, was Jalen Ramsey, 2019 Jacksonville training camp arrival in the Brinks truck.
1: That's a
0: good
1: one. And
0: he did get a new deal, I believe.
1: He was able to fill it up with money. Right?
0: Yes.
1: Afterwards. That's a good one. We still have about another minute left in the segment before we have to go to break, Brian. How about any current Steelers for this year? Well, one name that kind of pops up to me, but he's a rookie, so I don't know if he would do it right away, would be Jennings Dunker, maybe to arrive with something interesting at camp. But he's a rookie. I don't know if you do that in your rookie season.
0: Definitely not yet. And I even think if he does establish himself, I get the early vibe from Dunker that he might want to separate a little bit from the mythical Paul Bunyan stuff that has followed him around from college to the pros. I mean, hey, I'm sure it's great for endorsement deals and getting your name out there and all of that, but I think he also just wants to play football.
1: Maybe he shows up to camp clean cut, shaves the head
0: can't
1: like
0: do
1: me.
0: That.
1: Shaves the head like me. And
0: then you're really going to lose the endorsement deals.
1: The mustache, the mullet, all gone. Yeah, he would at that point. At that point, he's just a regular rookie offensive lineman from Iowa, though. So he definitely has that going for him. When Brian and I come back, speaking of Jennings Dunker, we're going to get into the offensive line. Brian has an article going up today on Steelers.com previewing the Steelers' offensive line. We did the special teams yesterday. Today, we get to the offensive line. Lots of good stuff to talk about there because the Steelers' offensive line, at least on paper going into Latrobe, looks one of the probably best it has in a long, long time. Lots of potential to become one of the best units in the NFL. So Brian and I will dive into that and more. Second hour today, camp battles going into Latrobe. What are some of those top battles? What are they? What do they look like? We'll get into that as well. He's Brian Bacco. I'm Ed Troop. It is the Steelers Standard here on Steelers Nation Radio, part of the Steelers Audio Network.
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5: Hi, Western Pennsylvania. This is Edgar Snyder. I want to thank you for over 40 years of trusting my law firm. During those years, we've helped thousands of people just like you, our neighbors. We're here for you. We're here for our community. We're here for our region. If you've been seriously hurt in an accident, you need to talk to a lawyer, even if it's not us. If you do call us, know that you'll have the firm with over 40 years of experience fighting to get the money you deserve. And of course, there's never a fee unless we get money for you.
6: Brian, did you catch the Taylor Swift, Travis Kelce wedding from this past weekend at Madison Square Garden? As far as who attended and who didn't, a lot of NFL folks filtered in. Patrick Mahomes and his wife. I saw Mike Vrabel and his wife attending. As lots of NFL royalty was in the house at Madison Square Garden.
7: I think Max Herleman got the invite.
6: I'm not sure. You think?
7: He's from Wyomissing, Pennsylvania, which I believe is where Taylor Swift went to high school.
6: There's the connection.
7: Yeah. So I remember talking to him about that last year at training camp, jokingly asked him if he knows her.
6: No, he did not. But Tay-Tay.
7: Sure, they've went to, they've probably been to some of the same establishments in Wyomissing, Pennsylvania, over in the eastern part of the state. But yeah, I don't know. Maybe I'll have to ask Max when he's at training camp if he got the invite or has any degrees of separation. Actually, a local agent, Central Catholic High School alum, Greg Deolis, is Travis Kelce's agent. I know he was there at the wedding. So I do know someone who was there, Ed. How about that?
6: Look at you. It's like...
7: In addition to my close personal friend, Adam Sandler.
6: That's right, who officiated. We got into that yesterday. Brian's going to be officiating. Is it your wife's sister? Your sister-in-law and your soon-to-be brother-in-law there this upcoming weekend. That's going to be exciting for you. Can't wait for you to report back next week. My youngest sister, is getting married. I have four sisters. My youngest one, who's 15 years younger than me, is getting married, not this September, but the following September. So I will be back in wedding mode as well a year from now.

0: But at my age, I think I told you, I'm now getting into graduation parties. So my sons aren't there yet, but they're a few years away from
1: Then you'll be moving on to those. Retirement parties.
0: Oh, let's not go that far. Come on.
1: I just hope Max Herleman got the invite. What if he turned it down? What if Max Herleman got the invite? Yeah, I'm busy, actually. What if he's like, Friday wedding? I got to work.
0: This sounds like a great Steelers.com article for you, my friend. So I think you need to jump on that and get in contact with Max and have a conversation.
1: You're listening out there, Max. Let us know.
0: Yeah, let's do it. He's Brian Bacco. I'm Ed Troop. It's the Steelers Standard here on Steelers Nation Radio, part of the Steelers Audio Network. 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I know we're on all the different ones out there, Brian. But either way, however you're getting us, we appreciate you. And speaking of Steelers.com, Brian has a series of articles on Steelers.com previewing the different position groups. He started with special teams last week. We talked about that yesterday. So today, a bit later on, Brian will have the offensive line up on Steelers.com, Brian. And what did you learn from the offensive line that maybe some of us didn't know?
1: Before we get into that, I'm going to bring up, I'm on CBS Sports right now. Everybody's making lists at this point in the offseason. We're trying to fill the content void in whatever way we can. They had Zachary Perales, I think that's how you say his name. Apologies if not. Yesterday, he did a redraft of the 2024 NFL draft, and I promise this ties into the Steelers offensive line. So with the 17th pick, now this was like if every team could do it again 3 years later, who would they take? He has at 17 overall, the Minnesota Vikings taking Zach Frazier. So
0: wow. First round.
1: Yeah. Obviously the Steelers got him in the second round, but that is one man's opinion in the redraft. And then I have to disagree with him at 20 overall. He has the Steelers taking Rome Odunze from Washington, who actually went, I think he went top 10 that year, wide receiver to the Chicago Bears. And he's been solid, but I don't know. I don't think I would trade Troy Faltanu for Rome Odunze.
0: No. I think right now that 2024 draft class for the Pittsburgh Steelers, Brian, looks pretty darn good.
1: And this redraft had Troy Faltanu going 28th overall to the Kansas City Chiefs instead of Xavier Worthy. So I agree with Frazier being bumped up a lot. I don't think Faltanu should go any lower than he went to the Steelers in reality, because I think Troy Faltanu is the anchor of this offensive line.
0: The two names you just mentioned, you mentioned in your article as well, as being the two solid pieces of that offensive line, and Zach Frazier and Troy Faltanu at the center position. It seems at least that Zach Frazier is gearing up to potentially be an all-pro at center. And Troy Faltanu, at least from what we saw last year in his first healthy season with the Pittsburgh Steelers on that line, Brian, he also looks to potentially be that part.
1: Yeah, I think you've got your linchpin in Frazier in the middle. Glue that holds it all together, one of the smartest players on this team, probably one of the smartest linemen they've had in a while. Troy Faltanu came into his own, I thought, last year at right tackle. See if he can do the same, flipping over to left tackle most likely this upcoming season. But yeah, I think those two, you've hit on those, and you invested in those two with high picks that year, a couple seasons ago in the draft, and I think they're turning into exactly the type of players that Omar Khan and Andy Weidel envisioned when they took them. So you've got star power there relative to the offensive line. And then I think Mason McCormick is kind of right there in that next tier. And then you've got a bunch of other candidates kind of orbiting around them with a chance to state their case in Latrobe for why they should be a starting offensive lineman for the Steelers in 2026. It's a group that has as much depth as I think they've had with any O-line this decade, probably.
0: And I think the credit needs to go to Omar Khan in that front office, Brian, because just a few years back before they went down the Broderick Jones first-round draft pick, then Troy Faltanu the following year, we know Zach Frazier, this offensive line was very, very shaky at times. But think about the end of Big Ben's career. And since then, the running game. Najee Harris had to do everything possible to try to get to 1,000 yards.

0: did not come easy for him. And now a lot of people are making the argument that if he had this type of offensive line, he might even have been better during his time here.
1: Sometimes you, I don't want to say get lucky, but sometimes you evaluate correctly and it works out. Other times you get what you pay for. And the Steelers, at the end of tail end of Ben's career, invested mid-round picks in offensive linemen as opposed to first and second round picks in offensive linemen. And I'd say someone like Dan Moore Jr. probably surpassed expectations as a fourth rounder out of Texas A&M. Kendrick Green, not so much, as a third rounder out of Illinois, who had to switch positions and try to go along with that plan that the coaching staff set out for him. Kevin Dotson, you know, was up and down while he was here, has done well with a change of scenery now in L.A. with the Rams. So he was another fourth rounder. That was how the Steelers were trying to build their line 5 or 6 years ago. Now they've obviously committed to putting a lot more draft capital into that position. And Omar Khan and Andy Weidel did it again this year with Maxi Honichor. I mean, I think if you...
0: Three straight drafts.
1: Right. You go back to that first draft night when they called his name on the stage in Pittsburgh, and Jerome Bettis up there, the bus called his name. And I think, you know, Mike McCarthy and Omar Khan came in afterward, and they'd had their eye on him for a while. So I think you trust that he's been on their radar. They liked what they saw from Ihonachor at Arizona State, and they hope he's not necessarily the finishing piece of the puzzle, but the next one who will be in that kind of star status potentially with Zach Frazier and Troy Fautanu, guys who could be pushing for Pro Bowls and All-Pro nods as they take the next step.
0: One of the biggest questions, Brian, behind this offensive line is, can this young, homegrown offensive line become one of the NFL's best in 2026? They're certainly positioned that way. Fautanu moves it to the left side of the offensive line from right tackle to left tackle. You also have Mason McCormick going with them to left guard. Again, this is what we saw in minicamp and during OTAs this past year. So we're projecting that will be made, and we will see that in a few weeks at Steelers training camp. Zach Frazier going nowhere at center. But the other side, some question marks at right guard and right tackle. We're going to get into camp battles in our second hour here on The Standard today. But that'll be one that we will be watching closely in Latrobe.
1: Yeah, no doubt. And it's kind of a 2-3-4-way battle for a lot of these spots. As Mike Tomlin would have liked to say, you know, two dogs for one bone, but there might be three dogs for one bone in some of these instances. And it's players at different phases of their career or with different levels of familiarity with the Steelers or Mike McCarthy in some cases. So I think that's going to make for a really interesting competition to watch across the board on that right side. I'm guessing, where it's not set in stone, that Troy Fautanu and Mason McCormick will be the left tackle and left guard. But I think it looks pretty likely based on what we learned in OTAs and minicamp. So you've got a few irons in the fire now there on the right side. Veterans, rookies, players who are maybe a little bit more athletic and movement-based, some guys who are a little more power or physical, or whatever you want to call it. And you know, ultimately, at the end of the day, you're trying to replace Isaac Seumalo, too, from this offensive line, who was the most veteran player of the unit for all 3 years that he was here. He was kind of like a coach extension on the field for these guys. And he's gone. He's off to the Arizona Cardinals. So it's an even younger group. No one in this unit is really even like pushing 30 at this point. So it's impressive that they've got players who are young, but they've also played a lot of snaps across the board.
0: Brock Hoffman is the only non-draft pick, really, that's in the mix to potentially be a starter at that right guard spot. I think he's going to compete with Spencer
1: Dylan
0: Anderson.
1: Cook, yeah.
0: Dylan Cook. Yeah, that's right. Dylan Cook would be the other one. He will be in the mix at right tackle with Maxi Onuchor. And again, Broderick Jones, what do you do there? Lots of question marks in and around. Will he be okay from that, you know, devastating neck injury? Can he work his way back? And if he does work his way back, can he work himself back into this starting unit? And again, we've talked about it. Broderick Jones, prior to the injury last season in 2025, looked pretty darn good. He looked the best he had so far in his career after a rocky start.
1: Yeah, so if nothing else, you've got a guy who is still

0: oozing with potential as maybe a swing tackle or, you know, right there in case of an injury. If that has to, you know, come to pass, at least you're throwing someone in there who has a lot of pedigree, of course, coming out of Georgia. You won't just be relying on someone who's, you know, kind of couldn't hack it at a few different stops in the NFL, which is oftentimes what teams have to do when you get to that third or especially fourth tackle sometimes over the course of a season. You're scrambling and hoping that a guy can punch above his weight more or less. But, yeah, I mean, this is a group from top to bottom has been put together, I think, pretty thoughtfully. And like I said at the top, I mean, I just can't remember, unless you start going back to the David DeCastro, Marquise Pouncey, Ramon Foster, Marcus Gilbert, Alvil Nueva days of a Steelers offensive line, having not just the starting core really, you know, fill you with confidence, but even the potential backups or reserves or number twos on the depth chart, if you want to look at it that way, also feeling like they could probably be starters somewhere.
1: And one player we don't talk about a lot with this crew is Mason McCormick. He very quietly has become a very good guard in the NFL, at least last season, what we saw, and we expect that trend to continue as well.
0: Yeah, he's kind of the tone setter, the enforcer. You know, he gets ornery out there sometimes if you watch games. He gets chippy. Might be the chippiest player on this offensive line, and that could cause some sparks to fly in training camp for sure. He's not, I don't think that he's, you know, playing for his job or anything like that, but with a new coaching staff in here and new offensive line coaches, James Campen and Jari Evans as the assistant O-line coach, I mean, I guess everybody has something to prove in that sense. You know, everybody has kind of a clean slate from Pat Meyer and Isaac Williams, who are no longer here on the staff. So, yeah, I think Mason McCormick, you know, he's someone who you want him in the foxhole with you. He can talk some junk for sure in games, and doesn't take much to set him off in a good way, though. I don't think there's been a lot of foolishness either from him. He plays with passion, and he is someone who is, yeah, he's protecting and looking out for the quarterback, and often does so with a chip on his shoulder.
1: Mason McCormick moving to the left side from the right side with Troy Fontano.
0: Ornery.
1: At least, there you go. There's a good word for you. Fontano, McCormick on the left side, Zach Frazier, your center, but then there's a battle at right guard and right tackle that they have to figure out on this offensive line. But the good news is, Brian, they got some really good options. When we come back, let's get into those options at right guard and right tackle. I also want to talk to you more about James Campen, the new offensive line coach. You mentioned Jahari Evans, his assistant as well. Both those guys bring a lot of good experience to the Steelers coaching staff and that offensive line. He's Double B, Brian Bacco. I'm Ed Troop. It is the Steelers Standard here on Steelers Nation Radio, part of the Steelers Audio Network.
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7: One thing for certain, Brian, it has been hot the last week of June and the beginning of July. That usually is how it is in the Laurel Highlands Mountains as well in Westmoreland County. Latrobe Unity Township, as you always remind me of. And it'll be hot and humid later this month and into August, that's for sure. But neither of us will have our pools in Latrobe to jump into. I know we've both been spending a lot of time in the pool.
8: We have. It's been humid for sure here in Pittsburgh. Muggy, as the Yinzers like to say. And yeah, I mean, it's been a good summer for swimming. My 6-year-old has kind of crossed the threshold of not being a confident swimmer to... Now you can just kind of let him go in there and he'll do his thing, which opens up a whole new world of water slides and diving boards and even in the ocean. I think it was better when we were on vacation. Now my 3-year-old daughter is not quite there. Far from it, actually, but hopefully she'll warm up to it as we go.
7: She'll be watching Big Brother and wanting to do some of that, so the risk factor goes up.
8: Let's hope, but she's a little bit of a diva, so we'll see.
7: I'm sure that's okay with you and your wife. You don't need any risk takers more than just one. He's Brian Bacco. I'm Ed Troop. It is the Steelers Standard here on Steelers Nation Radio, part of the Steelers Audio Network. We're wrapping up hour number one here on the Standard, talking about Brian's article that's going to be up here today on Steelers.com, previewing the Steelers offensive line. And as we said, going to break, Brian, a lot of potential with this group. It is loaded, probably the best it's been positioned in a long time for the Pittsburgh Steelers, and an opportunity to become one of the best units in the NFL in 2026.
8: Yeah, I think that would be ideal for the Steelers, because that's just going to set the tone for everything that Mike McCarthy wants to do schematically, for everything that is to come at the quarterback position for this, not just this current team, but this franchise. Looking out, whether it's Drew Aller or Will Howard or someone who's not even in the NFL yet, who ends up being this team's long-term solution under center. It's always easier when you can plop them into the nest, as Matt Williamson likes to say over on the Drive. The offensive line is a big part of that nest, and you know they

0: They've tried to build it from the inside out, up the middle, and I think they've done a really good job of making sure that they're strong on the line of scrimmage before anything else, rather than trying to reverse engineer it, which is sort of what they were doing, like we said, at the tail end of Ben Roethlisberger's fantastic Steelers career, and the pieces didn't fall into place quite like they would have liked.
1: The Steelers' offensive line will be coached by James Campen, who brings 20-plus years of NFL experience.
0: Campy, as they call him.
1: Call him Campy. And he's familiar with Mike McCarthy and Aaron Rodgers because he was in Green Bay with those guys. So Mike McCarthy brings him in, as well as Jahari Evans, who's an all-pro, former all-pro in the NFL.
0: He's probably going to be in Canton someday, Jahari Evans. He's been a finalist the last 3 years for the Hall of Fame.
1: Jahari Evans has been that good, or was that good, I should say. So the Steelers have invested heavily in this young homegrown talent, as you wrote, Brian, and they're going to be coached by one of the best to do it, with Campen and Evans.
0: Yeah, and Evans is a guy who hasn't been a head offensive line coach yet in his post-playing career, but maybe he's on track to that, and I think that's always a good yin and yang when you have someone who's, I mean, Campen played in the NFL too back in the day, but he's more of the old hand and has been around for a long, long time calling the shots and coordinating run games and things of that nature. And then you've got your recent former player with the in-helmet experience who just brings probably a little different flavor. I don't know if they're

0: run games and things of that nature. And then you've got your recent former player with the in-helmet experience who just brings probably a little different flavor. I don't know if they're a good cop, bad cop tandem. Maybe we'll find that out as we get to Latrobe. And you know, the players probably don't even have to reckon with that yet because you know, there haven't been any games. It's still the honeymoon phase for a lot of these players and the coaches on Mike McCarthy's staff. But I think it's a really strong duo that he brought in to lead that group. And, you know, it's still a group that I don't want us to get, you know, too out in front of our skis here. I mean, they still have a lot to prove. There aren't any accolades on this unit. When UI and Vince Williams ranked our position groups, I think I put the O-line pretty low on this team. But I said it was the one with the most upward mobility. It's the one that could be on the fast track to going from the bottom tier of my list to right at the top. I just need to see them do it, prove it, put it all together. In the cases of Troy Faltanu and Mason McCormick, probably make transitions and adjustments from one side to the other. So I think all the ingredients are there, but we haven't necessarily seen the stew or the soup come together.
1: Those pieces to the puzzle, I have, I'm going to give you 10 names.
0: And good chefs with Campen and Evans.
1: Oh, there you go.
0: Complete my food analogy.
1: Look at that. Hey, you got to tie it all together, my friend, at some point. So good job there. If I did my math correctly, Brian, the most recent roster, preseason roster, pre-camp roster, if you will, I came to 17 offensive linemen somewhere around there that they currently have on the roster heading to camp. But there's really 10 names to watch, in my opinion, out of those 17, and they are as follows. Troy Faltanu, Mason McCormick, Zach Frazier, already talked about them. Spencer Anderson, Dylan Cook, Broderick Jones, rookie Jennings Dunker, Ryan McCollum, Brock Hoffman, the free agent they bring in from the Cowboys, and Max Ionitor, the first-round draft pick. Those are the 10 that I'm looking pretty much to be in the mix for starting spots or at least the second-team spot.
0: And if they all stay healthy, probably one of them won't make it. And if I'm correct in the praise that I've given the depth of this offensive line, you might end up losing one of these guys to waivers if they don't make the 53. I don't know that one of those 10 would necessarily clear waivers, or maybe you're in a position where you can flip one. Maybe you can trade one on cutdown day. The Steelers did that with Kendrick Green and Kevin Dotson once upon a time. I think that was more of the Steelers ready to move on from those players than anything else. But maybe this year it can be the other side of the coin and a team comes calling for those players because they have an injury on the offensive line or they don't feel good about their tackle depth, their center depth or something like that. So that's a potential good log jam to have as you go through the paces out at St. Vincent.
1: So in your opinion, out of the 53-man roster, 9 offensive line spots.
0: Yeah, that's usually the standard.
1: That seems like the right number. Okay, so let's do 2 exercises. We're here on early July. We're 3 weeks before training camp. Let's project who we think the starting offensive line will be come the start of the season. And then the second part of that is let's pick the 9. Let's go ahead and pick the 9 that we think who's the odd man out of those 10. And by the way, there's a bunch of other names. I said close to 17 total offensive line in the mix. So maybe a Doug Nestor or a Jack Driscoll or a Lorenzo Thompson. Maybe one of those guys sneak
0: their way in there.
1: Who knows? Those might be more practice squad guys. But let's at least concentrate on these 10 names because I think they're the most realistic 10. For my starting offensive line, Brian, I'm going to go Troy Faltanu on the left tackle spot, Mason McCormick at left guard, Zach Frazier at center. I think we're pretty much on the same page there. The right side, I'm going to go Spencer Anderson, your right guard, and Dylan Cook starts the season at right tackle.
0: All right. I want to be different than you, so I'll make a different call.
1: It makes
0: call
1: for
0: here.
1: Good radio, so right. I'm glad you are.
0: Troy Faltanu, yeah. Mason McCormick, Zach Frazier, Spencer Anderson, and Maxi Honichor. I'll say Maxi Honichor wins the job by week 1. What do they say? They didn't draft him in the first round to lead the band at halftime. So I'll say that he makes enough strides. And I'm not necessarily saying that there won't be any hiccups or growing pains in practice or preseason or even if he does win the job to start the regular season. Maybe there will be a little bit of a feeling out period. That's typical and normal and to be expected for rookies, but I'll just say that his athleticism, his kind of uncanny footwork and all of that that made the Steelers want to take him in the first round will ultimately be what gives him the nod over Dylan Cook. I wouldn't be surprised if it goes the

0: other way. And even if Ihonachor is strong, maybe they decide to just keep him on the shelf for a little bit longer so that they don't rush him into it before he's ready. But like I said, I also want to be different than you with our predictions, Ed, so that we can have a winner and a loser.
1: And it makes for good radio instead of you just saying, Ed, I agree with you. And then we have dead air. We got to start talking about our pools.
0: But I'm going to agree with you on the other four spots, and the other one that I guess would be controversial would be Spencer Anderson at right guard.
1: Right.
0: I would probably handicap the race. And it's good to do this before camp, because once we get into camp, we'll kind of see who's repping where and when and who goes down with an injury or who struggles or who doesn't. But I think I would probably give Spencer Anderson the best chance, followed by Brock Hoffman, followed by Jennings Dunker. But I think they're all pretty bunched up. I wouldn't be super stunned if any of them are the week one starter there.
1: In our second hour today, we're going to get into camp battles going into La Trobe. And this will be one of them, two of them, actually, the right guard and right tackle spot. So we'll get into that more. But let's do this, Brian.
0: I'm just going with Anderson because he's been there, done that. And I think with Hoffman, he's played a lot of center, too, in the league. So he projects as that top interior backup across the board at all three spots, although the Steelers have Ryan McCollum, too, who's started at center for them. And then Dunker, I mean, he's trying to kick from tackle to guard from college to the pros, so it might take a little bit longer to feel good about that.
1: Those are developmental guys, I think, and Dunker. And my prediction with the Ihonachor is if there's an injury, he goes in there, absolutely. But maybe mid-season, late season, he works his way into a starting role. I'm not sure. I'm anxious. We keep talking about the quarterback spot, and we need to see Will Howard take some NFL snaps before we make a judgment on him. The potential's there. It's a lottery ticket. And again, more on that in hour two today. But I think the same as Dylan Cook. He's kind of a lottery ticket too, because he didn't play a whole bunch last year, Brian, towards the end of the season. But when he did, he looked pretty darn good at that tackle position. So he could potentially be a starting tackle in the NFL at a high level. We just don't know that yet because we haven't seen enough of Dylan Cook on that offensive line.
0: Yeah, I'm sure that deep down he's out to show this summer that that wasn't a flash in the pan, that he's someone who has turned the corner in his progression. Because remember, I mean, Dylan Cook was a quarterback when he started his college career. He went to JUCO first as a quarterback somewhere in Montana and then ends up switching to offensive line. He was always a big guy and a big body, but at some point realized that throwing the ball wasn't going to be his future, and protecting the guy who can throw the ball was going to get him paid a lot more than that. So he's still relatively new to the position, and maybe he has found something. Maybe the light has gone on for Dylan Cook, who also has dealt with some injuries too in his Steelers career in the training camp period of things where you can try to rush through the doors there at the 11th hour.
1: Troy Fontano is 25 years old. Zach Frazier, 24. Mason McCormick, 26. Broderick Jones, 25. We know Ihonachor and Jennings Dunker are both rookies. Jack Driscoll is the oldest offensive lineman, as you mentioned in your article, Brian, at age 29, competing for a roster spot. Other than that, this is a very young group.
0: Yeah, how about that? We talked about the special teamers being long in the tooth comparatively on Monday's show, all of them in their 30s, Christian Kuntz, Chris Boswell, and Cam Johnston.

0: He's not at all grizzled. He's got a very fresh, clean-shaven face, although he has played in a lot of games for the Eagles in his six-year career.
1: That's what people say about me. You know, when I'm clean-cut.
0: You're not grizzled. Yeah. I'm grizzled,
1: yeah.
0: I guess.
1: Yeah, and you're way younger than I am. Brian, let's do this before we just put a bow on this for this segment. We said 9 is the magic number on that offensive line. We've given you 10 names. Who's the odd man out?
0: Oh, I'd have to look back at my roster projection, but as I named them off the top of my head here, I went with my starting five. I'd have Dylan Cook in there, probably ahead of Broderick Jones as the swing tackle, so that's 6. Brock Hoffman and Jennings Dunker, 7 and 8. And then I guess that last spot comes down to, do you want another center-capable guy in Ryan McCollum, or do you want Broderick Jones and say, hey, we're not ready to kick the can down the road just yet on it. And Broderick Jones coming off that neck injury, like, unfortunately for him, that recovery might make the call for you. I mean, he might not be ready to start the season. We don't know. He said there was no timeline necessarily, which can be good or bad. It's right. Just a void of a dearth of information right there with a guy who's obviously coming off of a very significant injury.
1: I wonder if Broderick Jones potentially starts the season on the IR. And then there's your nine linemen. As you said, he makes the decision for you.
0: Right. And I believe the roster machinations, as we finish up this segment here, I'll try to make it quick. That pup list that some guys start training camp on, that's basically like, hey, you weren't ready to practice. And the reason that you'd put a guy on there would be if you get to week 1 and you're still not healthy, you can put him right on IR. You don't have to do the thing where you
1: dance around.
0: Right, where you, like they did with Will Howard, yeah, where he made the team and then got placed on IR. So that could be another avenue there, too.
1: That's my prediction. I think Jones is the man out, but I don't think he's off the roster. I think it's more of an IR situation or that PUP, as you said, too, throughout training camp. That's going to do it for hour number one. Hour number two, when we come back, we will dive into all the camp battles, including offensive line. There's some others, too, for Brian and I to discuss. And again, make sure you log on, or maybe you're currently logged on to Steelers.com. If you are, check out Brian Bacco's article previewing the offensive line. And go back to last week. He had one up there on the special teams unit. And running backs coming up a bit later this week as well. He's Double B, Brian Bacco. I'm Ed Troop. It is the Steelers Standard here on Steelers Nation Radio, part of the Steelers Audio Network.
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8: 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One of the staff writers, contributors, editors, all kind of titles for you, Double B, but one thing's for certain. You're going to be busy. You are busy, and you're going to continue to get even more busy as we get towards training camp.
9: Yeah, right now is definitely not busy compared to what's to come. Long days out in Latrobe, but that's part of it. And, you know, it's the time to reset a little bit, but stay sharp right now, not just for the writers, but, of course, the players, too. I just saw a tweet from J.J. Watt of the next level training facility where he and his brothers have long worked out with Brad Arnett, and TJ Watt is there, Nick Herbig is there, Jack Sawyer is there too in Wisconsin, getting after it, putting in the daily deposits along with a number of other NFL pros who are Badger alums.
8: I think you guys should send me to go in and work out with those guys, and then I could come back and give you a full story.
9: That'd
8: on
9: be
8: how
9: fun.
8: It is. Did Ed survive with the Watt brothers in training and everyone else from Wisconsin? That would be fun. I don't know if I'd last longer than 5 or 10 minutes. I'd probably drop of a heart attack. But other than
9: right.
8: that, and I'm in the best shape I have ever been in my life too, by the way. But those guys are definitely after it. They have to be. We talked to Vince Williams about that, which, by the way, I'm Ed Troop. He's Brian Bacco. It is the Steelers Standard, as we said. But we talked to Vince Williams about that. Like, this downtime in between the end of mandatory mini camp in early June, you have about a month, month and a half before training camp starts. Like, what do you do? Is it a mix of a little bit of leisure? But for the most part, you know, you may vacation a week or so, Brian, just to kind of recharge the battery. But for the most part, they're getting additional training like that with paid trainers to get their bodies ready for the upcoming NFL season.
9: And I think in that case specifically is, you know, the time's invaluable too for TJ Watt to trickle down to Nick Herbig, to trickle down to to Jack Sawyer, in addition to, you know, I'm sure there's offensive linemen there who are giving you some game on what they do and don't like to see from opposing pass rushers. I saw Zach Bond from the Philadelphia Eagles, all pro off ball linebacker for them, is in the house. And yeah, I mean, that's a tradition that they have going strong there for Wisconsin alums. And nice to see that they let an Ohio State Buckeye into the crew, too. I guess he's an honorary Badger by

0: virtue of being the understudy to TJ and Nick Herbig.
1: If those guys were from Michigan, he would not be allowed in there. They're not going to mix any Michigan or Ohio State guys. Wisconsin, they could probably make an exception for there with Ohio
0: State. I'm always like, how do those guys even coexist in the locker room? You know, like there's Roman Wilson and then, of course, Jack Sawyer are in the Steelers locker room together now. I guess once you're pros, it's kind of like, hey, let's put these petty college rivalries to the side. But that one's about as fierce as it gets.
1: You and I.
0: And sometimes, what's the word I'm looking at? As hostile as it gets.
1: You and I grew up with the Pitt-Penn State narrative in West Virginia, WVU and Pitt. You and I both being on the Pitt side of things. But my goodness, there is nothing like the Ohio State and that team from up north. Wolverines.
0: I always felt like Pitt-Penn State was actually closer to that rivalry than Pitt-West Virginia. Would you agree, Ed?
1: For me, it absolutely was.
0: In terms of the vitriol, I think. Real hatred.
1: Wes Euler, who's huge, WVU,
0: he's
1: for
0: Mr.
1: those that
0: WVU.
1: Don't know.
0: That's his initials.
1: That's his initials.
0: He's got
1: for
0: his
1: God's
0: WVU
1: sake.
0: Podcast. Plug that.
1: it starts and ends with, well, the Steelers, too, for Wes, of course, being here on Steelers Nation Radio with us. But anyhow, I've told Wes this many of times, and he's younger than us.
0: He's older than me, but that's all right.
1: Yeah, around your age, I just group all you guys in. You're all younger than me.
0: I think he is.
1: Yes, no, I think you are. I think you're right. But I tell Wes this all the time, that for me, in my lifetime, West Virginia doesn't bother me at all when it comes to Pitt. It's Pitt-Penn State for me.
0: It's not that they don't bother me as a Pitt product myself, but I just always felt like it was a more good-natured rivalry with Pitt and West Virginia. Like, yeah, there's still friction and tension, and you dislike those guys, but I feel like there were some different dynamics at play with Pitt and Penn State, little brother, big brother dynamics maybe, and I feel like that's always the case too with Michigan, Ohio State.
1: And Brian, if you talk to your parents or grandparents, and I know with my side of my family who are Pitt football fans, it's even more of a hatred towards Notre Dame. Pitt Notre Dame apparently back in the day in the 60s and 70s and even into the 80s, along with Penn State, those were the two games each season that Pitt fans really went after. Nowadays for Notre Dame, again for me, I don't know. I can appreciate Notre Dame. I can look at them as I look at the Steelers almost as, that historic college football program and the Steelers in the NFL of just so many legendary players in the historic part of Notre Dame football that I can appreciate as a football fan.
0: As can I. I gained an appreciation for it by going to South Bend and covering some games there and seeing that campus. And
1: that's the Mecca.
0: I can appreciate West Virginia and the stranglehold they have on that state as soon as you cross state lines into you get the flying V coming at you. They're on the koozies in the gas station. They're on the billboards as soon
1: Everywhere.
0: As you get over that border. But I can't appreciate Penn State for some. That's what a true rivalry is. That's Ohio State. You think Ohio State and Michigan appreciate and respect each other? I don't think so.
1: My brother-in-law Ty grew up in Central PA, huge Penn State fan. So I hear it from him. My buddy Justin McKim, who's from Blackhawk, Beaver County, went to Point Park with him. So that's the difference between you and I, too. You actually went to Pitt. I didn't. I went to Point Park, but I grew up as a Pitt football and Pitt basketball fan my entire life. Went to football games at Pitt Stadium way back in the day. Growing up in that environment, yes, it was a hatred towards Penn State, and it's still with me to this day. And I know we have a lot of Penn State listeners out there, so with all due respect, it's all respect. It's all love. Peace and love. Peace and love.
0: Speaking of Penn State, I was stumbled across Jeremy Fowler of ESPN.com. He does a yearly piece on talking to anonymous execs, coaches, scouts to rank players by position in the NFL. And again, it's list season. It's all just these pieces of content to get us from mini camp to training
1: Hence
0: camp.
1: Hence why we're talking about Pitt Penn State.
0: Exactly.
1: But he on Steelers Nation Radio.
0: He posted his one on cornerbacks on Tuesday morning.
1: Okay.
0: Joey Porter Jr. of Penn State fame did not make the top 10 in the panelists that he polled. He got an honorable mention, but not in the top 10. And he, like, for every player in the top 10, he does like a bigger write up with some quotes. The honorable mention guys get one little nugget. Here's what an NFC defensive coach said about Joey Porter Jr. to Jeremy Fowler. He takes all the stress off the pass defense. He matches the best receiver in man coverage, and teams roll away from him in zone. So pretty short.

0: and sweet. He's on the honorable mention list with Kamari Lassiter from the Houston Texans, who certainly broke out last year. A.J. Terrell from the Atlanta Falcons. Jalen Johnson from the Chicago Bears. The top 10 list, do you want to hear it?
1: Let's do it.
0: These are the guys that...
1: Let's go with it.
0: That at least a sampling of NFL people were ranked ahead of Joey Porter Jr. Number 10, Cooper DeJean from the Philadelphia Eagles. That one to me is like, I don't necessarily... Well, I guess I do disagree, but I think it's a little more understandable when DeJean's kind of a different position. Like he's a pseudo safety slot corner. It's almost apples to oranges to even compare him to a Joey Porter Jr. or a Kamari Lassiter or someone like that. But all things being equal, he got ranked ahead of Joey Porter Jr. on this list.
1: I want to hear the rest of the list before I go with Cooper DeJean, because I'm a big Cooper DeJean fan. But
0: yeah, I think he's very good.
1: I'm kind of with you, though. I got to hear these other names, because for me, he would be kind of in and around that 10 to 12 somewhere.
0: And when you get into this, like obviously every person polled in the league is going to have their own kind of criteria for, hey, this is why I have Cooper DeJean 10 and say Joey Porter Jr. 11. Maybe it's versatility is what intrigues some people about him, and they consider that a skill. Number 9, Sauce Gardner from the Colts. He was 5th last year in this Jeremy Fowler poll exercise. Number 8 is J.C. Horn from the Panthers. He was 7th last year. Someone ranked him as high as 3. 7, Denzel Ward, who was ranked as high as 2 by someone. Last year was number 3 on the poll. Number 6, Quinyon Mitchell, another Eagles corner. He's their outside. He's their kind of Joey Porter Jr. Equivalent out there in Philly. He moved up from 9 to 6 in this from last year to this year. Now we get into the top 5, the highest paid corner in the league, Trent McDuffie, who went from the Chiefs to the Rams this offseason. His highest ranking was 3. Last year he was 4. Number 4 overall, Devin Witherspoon from the reigning Super Bowl champs, Seattle Seahawks. His lowest ranking by anyone was 9. He was ranked as high as 3. Last year, he checked in at number 10.
1: Coming off a very good season in 2025.
0: Yep. Yeah. And he's another one who's versatile, can play inside and outside. Now we get into the top 3. Christian Gonzalez from the Patriots. He was ranked as high as 2.
1: See, I would put him right with Joey Porter
0: by
1: Jr.
0: some of these voters. I agree. But look at him. He's up to 3. So he's got a lot more hype, at least, for whether, you know, rightly or wrongly. That is... You know, perception is reality, then that's the case here with Christian Gonzalez. He was 6 last year in this, so maybe there's something to the consistency of it, too. No one had him below 10. Top 2, number 2, Derek Stingley Jr. from the Houston Texans. He got some first place rankings. No one had him lower than 6. He's 2 for the second year in a row, and I guess you could guess who number 1 is then.
1: Jalen Ramsey.
0: Patrick Surtain,
1: I'm
0: the
1: messing
0: second.
1: With you. I'm messing
0: from the
1: with
0: Denver
1: you.
0: Denver Broncos.
1: That's my son's favorite player, Brendan.
0: I know.
1: That's his number one.
0: He's got his poster on the wall.
1: Poster on the wall. I'll send you a picture.
0: My 6-year-old was just telling me today, he's like, can you take down all my old like pictures of goofy stuff that he drew? And now he wants soccer players up there. I'm like, all right. Sounds good.
1: That's the hot
0: topic. So the transition right now could be happening for him from like cartoons and like video game type stuff to sports. We shall see.
1: My son, even on his cell phone, his wallpaper is a picture of Surtain. I can't give you the reason why. He's a Steeler fan, obviously. He's with me, but that's his favorite NFL
0: player. My kid has Lions posters up on the wall too. He's also he's got a Steelers pillow in his bed that he sleeps with, but he took a liking to the Lions. And
1: the Lions are fun.
0: I think he's got a
1: fun team to watch.
0: Who does he have up there? I think Jameson Williams maybe was, because I brought a poster home from
1: St.
0: Ford
1: Brown,
0: Field
1: maybe?
0: Last year. No, I mean, I think they put a different player in their like guide or whatever every year or every game. And I think the one that the Steelers played at Ford Field, I think it was J-Mo. So that might be who's on the wall for him there. But Patrick Surtain the second wasn't rated lower than 5 by any of these people polled. And I think that's fair. But yeah, when you get down to it, I mean, who would you bump off for Joey Porter Jr.? Hey, maybe DeJean, maybe Sauce, since he, you know, hurt coming off a down year. Denzel Ward's getting up there in age. I think he's the oldest on this list at 29.
1: See, for me, it'd be Ward.
0: Yeah.
1: That's who I would move Joey Porter Jr. up into the top 5 at least.
0: Yeah, but this is instructive of kind of, I guess, the battle that Joey Porter Jr. is facing when it comes to the outside narratives about him. Is like he wants to probably be the highest paid corner in the league now that he's up, and so many of the advanced metrics speak highly of his play.

0: play. And if obviously if you're a Steelers fan or media member and you watch him week in and week out, you see what he does for this defense, which ties in with that quote from an anonymous NFC defensive coach. But if you're the Steelers, you know, you look at stuff like this, and when you're negotiating, you bring up kind of where you rank or stack up on the list, and that can make things tough.
1: Could be part of the reason why he hasn't gotten that big money contract yet.
0: That's at least not yet. Still July hanging out there. 7th, as we say, this time's a ticking. Here are the other corners who received votes, by the way. DJ Turner, 2, from the Bengals. Marlon Humphrey, you know him from the Ravens. Alante Taylor, I forget where he ended up. Maybe the Titans? Deron Bland from the Cowboys. Kool-Aid McKinstry. Is he still with the Saints? I'd have to double check on that one, too.
1: One of the best names in the NFL, Kool-Aid.
0: 100%. Yes, he is. Travis Hunter with the Jaguars, who I think they're saying he's going to be a full-time corner this year, I believe, Travis Hunter. He's also coming off injury, of course, too. Tyson Campbell got a vote. That's kind of out of left field. Remember, the Browns traded for him with Jacksonville last season for Greg Newsome. The second, Byron Murphy Jr., he's had some good seasons picking off passes for the Vikings, kind of your prototypical zone corner who backpedals, goes to the right spot, and undercuts a route, or, you know, he's where the quarterback didn't expect him to be. D'Amador Lenore from the Niners, and then Reek Woolen, who went from the Seahawks to the Eagles this offseason as a free agent. So the Eagles get 3 guys in the receiving votes category or higher.
1: The Steelers have 2 very good ones in Joey Porter Jr. and now Jamel Dean.
0: Yeah, obviously Jamel Dean didn't make this list, nor did Jalen Ramsey, but I don't know how Jeremy Fowler, you know, slotted guys, maybe he will make it in the safety category when he does that.
1: They have Joey Porter Jr., Jamel Dean, Asante Samuel Jr., and Dalen Everett, along with Jalen Ramsey. So how does that all play out? There could be a position battle, not for the top 2 corner spots, but who's behind Joey Porter Jr. and Jamel Dean? Is it Asante Samuel Jr.? Is it Dalen Everett? Where does Jalen Ramsey fit in the corner safety conversation with this group? We are going to dive into that and some other camp battles as we lead up to Latrobe now, about 2.5 weeks away. He's Brian Bacco. I'm Ed Troop. It is the Steelers Standard here on Steelers Nation Radio, part of the Steelers Audio Network.
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6: Hi, Western Pennsylvania. This is Edgar Snyder. I want to thank you for over 40 years of trusting my law firm. During those years, we've helped thousands of people just like you, our neighbors. We're here for you. We're here for our community. We're here for our region. If you've been seriously hurt in an accident, you need to talk to a lawyer, even if it's not us. If you do call us, know that you'll have the firm with over 40 years of experience fighting to get the money you deserve. And of course, there's never a fee unless we get money for you.
7: Brian, there is no shortage of lists out there leading up to the start of another NFL season in a few weeks. We just went over one of them, but we were talking during the commercial break. If you want to find a top of something, you can find it out there. That's for sure.
8: Yes, you can. It is absolutely what we do this time of year in the NFL world. And it's not just the NFL. It's NBA, too. Although they at least have summer league going on. But yeah, I saw there was a ranking of rosters in the NFL, also on ESPN. Steelers checked in at 19 on that one. And like I said, Jeremy Fowler does this series, which it's always, you take it with a grain of salt, but
7: right,
8: it's kind of cool to see, like, all right, we might have a certain view of Joey Porter Jr., but there are 31 other teams out there. What do the rest of the league, or at least a smattering of them, think of them? And I said the first position he did was running backs. Neither Jalen Warren nor Rico Dowdle were even receiving votes for the top 10.
7: I mentioned it a few weeks ago.
8: But as
7: ago.
8: You go through, like you list the backs, and like, of course, who are they going to bump off from Jahmyr Gibbs, Derrick Henry, Christian McCaffrey. Like, you start naming them and you get to 10 pretty quickly.
7: I'm telling you, if I'm Mike

0: McCarthy and that coaching staff, I'm playing this disrespect card right now for the Steelers. I talked about it a few weeks ago with you that, you know, there's a lot of national media outlets out there predicting the Steelers, you know, to be third or fourth place in the AFC North. Now you're going through these lists and there's their potential starters aren't even in the top 10. I'm totally doing the old Bill Cowher disrespect card. It's up on my bulletin board going into this training camp.
1: I won't read the whole top 10 list again, but I'll say this, and I don't think anybody in the top 10 of running backs was shocking. It's everybody you'd expect. Like, I didn't even mention James Cook or Achane or Jonathan Taylor, Saquon, Bijan. But for some of these guys to get honorable mention or receiving votes, and Jalen Warren did not, kind of surprising me. Quinshon Judkins, who was a rookie last year, I thought he was great when he was healthy, but now he's coming off of a significant injury, so I think I need to see more there. DeAndre Swift, Javonte Williams, Chase Brown from the Bengals. I don't know about that. Alvin Kamara still hanging on to this list at his age, but maybe Jalen Warren will break into this list next year.
0: Or Rico Dowdle. I've also gone on record by saying my bold prediction.
1: We'll talk about the running backs on Friday's show, because that'll be the next position that I hit on for Steelers.com, Ed.
0: Well, I'm giving you some material. You can even put in your article. My co-host on the Standard, Ed Troop, thinks that Rico Dowdle will be a top five running back in the NFL, period, this upcoming season, not just for the black and gold. He's Brian Bacco. I'm Ed Troop. It is the Steelers Standard here on Steelers Nation Radio, part of the Steelers Audio Network. We are in hour number two, and Brian, we were talking about some of these top 10 lists, but we also want to talk about some upcoming camp battles to watch that are brewing as you go down Route 30 into Westmoreland County, past Irwin, Jeanette, Greensburg, and eventually get to Unity Township, as my friend Brian Bacco likes to say, at St. Vincent College. While you're making that commute, you can think about some camp battles. Let's start with one that we talked about yesterday, and that's the wide receiver 3 and 4 spot. Who is behind DK Metcalf and Michael Pittman Jr.? It's Jeremy Bernard versus Roman Wilson. And there's also a second out there that you can make the case behind those two, maybe even a bit further, Ben Skoranek, Kaden Wiegen, maybe even Eli Heidenreich is in that conversation.
1: Yeah, and you know, I think when you look at this position group, it's one that you can make plays from day one of camp. I think when it comes to running backs, linemen, linebackers, you know, there's only so much you can do till the pads go on, especially for those guys who are banging heads in the trenches. But receivers can start to state their case pretty much immediately. And I know it's different making a catch in 7-on-7 with no pads on than it is, you know, full go, pads popping. You at least have to be wary of contact over the middle. No one's trying to light up their teammate in training camp and get someone hurt. But, you know, you can go out there and kind of show the route running, the attention to detail, being on the same page with Aaron Rodgers, hands, reliability, contested catchability, pretty much from the jump. So I think there are going to be a lot of eyes on Roman Wilson and Jeremy Bernard especially.
0: And then behind those two, Ben Skoranek, Kaden Wiegen, who's going to have a spot as the return man, and Eli Heidenreich, his path to this roster, if he's to make this team, the Mount Lebanon Navy product, could it be via the wide receiver room? Could it be the running back room? Could it be the special teams room? Lots of options, lots of cards on the table for a guy like Eli Heidenreich.
1: Surely. And he'll get a chance to do some of those same things. I think for him and Kaden Wiegen, who are here on, they're in the receiver room on like scholarship or like foreign exchange sort of status or terms. You know, Wiegen's mainly a returner, Heidenreich mainly a running back to this point, but they'll both have a chance to show that they belong and they can work their way in there if they go out and, you know, prove they've got some receiving skills and doing some of the traditional things you need to do at that position. Wiegen, I think, you know, if he's in the mix at all offensively, he'll probably be used in a non-traditional way, more of a gadget, you know, jet sweeps, you know, misdirection, those kind of things, handoff screens. And then Heidenreich didn't play in a conventional offense whatsoever at Navy and yet still found a way to catch as many balls as anyone in the history of that proud program. So that'll be fun to watch too in their own right, is how do those two rookies acquit themselves when you know that DK Metcalf, Michael Pittman, Jeremy Bernard, Roman Wilson are probably going to be getting the

0: bulk of the snaps when it comes to run and go routes and post corners and slants and crosses and drags and hooks. But what can Wiegen and Heidenreich do when the ball's in the air coming their way?
1: That's wide receiver 3 and 4 and beyond when you get behind DK Metcalf and Michael Pittman Jr. But, Brian, probably the biggest camp battle in Latrobe that'll be there will be the quarterback spot. After Aaron Rodgers, who backs up Rodgers? Is it Mason Rudolph? Is it Will Howard? Is it the rookie Drew Aller? And the second part of that question is, those are 4 quarterbacks. Traditionally, the Steelers keep 2 or 3. They very seldomly does any NFL team keep all 4.
0: Yeah, and I don't think the Steelers will either. Now, I could understand it maybe. If there were ever a time to do that, this might be it, where you've got the oldest player in the league who's definitely in his final season, and you want to cast a wide net, if you will, for his potential successor someday down the road, while also not putting yourself behind the 8 ball. No, that's not an Aaron Rodgers jersey number pun with his backup, because we know Mason Rudolph is the most prepared in season to do that. So I could understand it. Like, I'm not generally big on 4 quarterbacks from a roster construction standpoint, but in today's NFL, you've got 2 standard elevations every week from the practice squad to the 53. So you're almost operating with a roster of 69 or 70 as much as you are 53. And yeah, you don't know what you have, and you effectively have 2 rookies in Howard and Aller. But I mean, Mike McCarthy, I think, has already kind of tamped down that idea a little bit, saying that, you know, that would only happen if Omar Khan can petition the league to allow 54 or 55 roster spots. Perhaps that's some gamesmanship or sandbagging on his part, but it'll be fascinating either way to track the development of those two. And I hope that those two can kind of appreciate Howard and Aller, I mean, and have some perspective of,
1: right,
0: this is going to be a referendum on you each day at practice. You know,
1: no doubt.
0: Pressure either bursts pipes or makes diamonds. So that's one of those old football cliches. But certainly I've seen in the year that he's been here, year plus, Will Howard, very well-adjusted guy, just gets it, understands what it's like being under this microscope. Going back to the Michigan-Ohio State rivalry, I'm sure that taught him a lot about how that all goes and how the sausage is made, and having the weight of the world on your shoulders, because that's what it's going to be. And the coaches will do their coach speak, and the GMs will do their GM speak, and the teammates will all have their back to try to mitigate that. But we know how it is. We know that there's going to be headlines every single day from practice. Every pass that you throw is going to be analyzed and scrutinized, and probably overanalyzed if we're being honest, but people will ride that wave and go with it. So nothing of when the preseason games begin.
1: And you can hear the crowd already on the hills of St. Vincent College as well as Acushnet Stadium for those preseason games. When Will Howard makes a big play, "See, I told you so." And when he doesn't, it's like, "I don't know about Howard." Same with Drew Aller too. It'll be like, "Hey, they got something here maybe with Aller."
0: I've gone on my rants and said my pet peeves are when, a guy comes into the league like Roman Wilson. It's like, this could be the next Hines Ward. Like, I cringe at that stuff. But the flip side of that is, hey, if you don't want the constant sort of headlines and buzz and who's winning and losing training camp and all of that stuff, like, go play in the UFL. Go play in the CFL.
1: Yeah.
0: So you got to have the right kind of perspective on it if you're Will Howard and Drew Aller. And from everything I've heard about these guys, I think they will, and I think they'll deal with it. But I'm not saying it won't be a challenge to live that life every day.
1: And then there's Mason Rudolph. What do you do there? Is he trade bait training camp?
0: Could be, I think. I don't know what the rep situation will be for him, both in practice and in the preseason, because you obviously feel great about him having all the starts and in-helmet experience that he has in the league, but he also hasn't done it in this offensive system. So I don't know. I think it's going to be interesting to watch how that all plays out. But Howard and Aller are going to have a lot more of the anticipation factor behind them than Rudolph, that's for sure.
1: Because here's the reality, Double B. You have a veteran 42-year-old quarterback in Aaron Rodgers that, going into last season, one of my

0: my biggest concerns was, could he hold up the whole season? And he did for the most part. And you can give credit to the offensive line. You give credit to Aaron Rodgers. But
1: sure, he just missed the one game.
0: Yep.
1: Chicago.
0: It almost didn't miss that one,
1: if you remember.
0: Right. He wanted to play in that game. So for me, that was a pleasant surprise. Well, I hope I'm pleasantly surprised again in 2026 and he gets through the season and, you know, we're good to go. But if he doesn't, who are you turning the keys to this offense over to a veteran like Mason Rudolph or to a rookie like Drew Aller? Or for Will Howard, I know it's year number two, but he's pretty much a rookie quarterback as well.
1: Yeah, and that's why the way that Howard and maybe to a lesser extent Aller performs in practice and especially the preseason games will, I would think, go a long way toward determining that.
0: Where's your comfort level?
1: Right, yeah. How much confidence can you instill in the guys whose salaries and job security are directly tied to the wins and losses on the field in that, you know, smallish sample size of performance? I don't know. I think Mason Rudolph he's almost in a different lane than those two, but that doesn't necessarily mean that you're riding high and assured a spot on the team when there are a couple young bucks who have been added to the mix after you.
0: Well, you've convinced me that they're not going to move on from Drew Aller that quickly. No. He's a third-round draft pick, so he has a spot on this team. Aaron Rodgers, of course, has a spot on this team. So, really, I think it comes down to Will Howard or Mason Rudolph. And in that scenario, if Howard plays very well during the preseason and during camp and looks strong, then I think Mason Rudolph becomes a trade possibility or a flat-out cut. If Will Howard does not look that part, Brian, then this is going to be Mason Rudolph as your backup, and Will Howard goes to the practice squad and potentially maybe gets picked up by another NFL team. I think you take that risk.
1: Yeah. Yeah, and that's all going to be determined here over the next 10, 12 weeks, I suppose. But
0: right.
1: It's going to be one of the more anticipated quarterback camps, even though it is weird. It's not for a starting spot. And the Kenny Pickett.
0: It's unique.
1: The Kenny Pickett rookie camp with Mitch Trubisky and Mason Rudolph was another one that was like that. But yeah, this one's more about the future and, you know, who can state their claim to the future as much as they can in the present.
0: Yeah. Will Howard, Drew Aller, Mason Rudolph. Out of those three, most likely two will stay, one will not, and it will all play out in Steelers training camp in Latrobe here, as you said, Brian, over the next course of, 9 weeks, I guess, between now and maybe the end of August and beginning of September when all these moves will be made and the Steelers will put their quarterbacks in place. That's receiver, that's quarterback. Whenever we come back, we will wrap up today's show by talking about some other camp battles. Offensive line, we talked about it during the first hour, so we'll touch on that quickly on the offensive guard, offensive tackle. But how about the defensive backfield? And we teased that in our last segment. There's also another one potentially brewing at inside linebacker. Yes, Patrick Queen, Peyton Wilson. Who is the main guy there at the inside linebacker spot? It's been Queen, but Peyton Wilson is an up-and-comer. They're both starters, but who's your main guy there on the inside? We will jump into that and more. He's Brian Bacco. I'm Ed Troop. It is the Steelers Standard here on Steelers Nation Radio, part of the Steelers Audio Network.
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8: Back here on the Steelers Standard, wrapping up hour number two and the show for today. We'll have one more later this week. Brian and I on the next 3 weeks leading up to Steelers training camp in Latrobe. And then at that point, both of us will be in Latrobe for wall-to-wall coverage here on SNR. So make sure you stay tuned for that, along with Wes Euler, Matt Williamson, Tom Offerman, Chris Adamski, Mike Persuda, everyone, Jerry Dulac, Bob Labriola. If I forgot any names, Missy Matthews, Max Starks, Rob King. My goodness, I can keep going down the list.
9: I'm sure there will be a cavalcade of guests coming through, you know.
8: Yeah, they always get some ex-players.
9: Always good
8: on.
9: Steelers alumni, yep, in the house.
8: Yep. So make sure you stay logged on to Steelers.com or here on WDVE HD2 102.5 as well, as the Steelers Audio Network continues to march on here in the offseason and get ready for another season right around the corner.
9: Big moment Monday at the Batco house, Ed. First lost tooth for my six-year-old.
8: Wow. Look at that.
9: What does the tooth fairy give these days?
8: Well, you know, that's a controversial subject in my household. Man, we've
9: gone. Has your tooth fairy not really been coming through?
8: Well, our tooth fairy is now retired.
9: Yeah.
8: We think. There might be maybe one or two stops left with a 12-year-old. I'm not sure. But it's been anywhere from $1 up to like $20. It all depends.
9: I think they've got to give more for the first, right?
8: That's right. You got
9: the first tooth.
8: And sometimes there's bigger teeth than other teeth. So, you know, you got to, you know, there's different price tags.
9: I think our tooth fairy swooped in with a 10
8: okay.
9: overnight.
8: That's pretty strong.
9: For my son. So,
8: you know, and it's also like that going, I mean, when I was a kid, it was like 25 cents, right?
9: Yeah.
8: A couple quarters, maybe
9: easy.
8: A buck.
9: It'd be easy for the tooth fairy to just put a slip a quarter, to take the tooth, right. Slip a quarter under the pillow.
8: Yeah. Now, do you have one of those cool, like, I know for us, we have a, we call it, I think it's like a crocodile, and you put the tooth in the crocodile and set that outside.
9: Yeah, so my son's tooth was wiggly on Saturday. My wife ordered one off of Amazon. the tooth be

0: eat it to our door.
1: Look at that. And they say Amazon's so quick these days.
0: Well, we don't pay for the Prime.
1: Oh, you know? Got to get the Prime, man.
0: That's what I told her.
1: If you're a...
0: My dad has it. We could have easily just done the order through him, that's okay.
1: Just go that route. Trust me.
0: But I was glad that the tooth fell out with really no issues. I mean, it was not painful, I guess, for it. It actually fell off while we were swimming in the pool. We have one of those
1: time to do it.
0: We have one of those Fisher Price slides that are definitely not made for pools, but like we put it on pool railing and he was going down that thing like one after another and maybe just little one after another hitting that tooth, jostling that tooth loose and eventually it came out.
1: Was it one of the front ones? Does he look like a hockey player now?
0: Yeah, bottom front. I think every human loses bottom front first.
1: Is that what it is?
0: I think so, yeah.
1: All right. I know I always joked with my kids that you look like a hockey player, especially if the blood's like gushing out too, to try to make them calm down a bit, you know?
0: Yeah. He didn't, there was no mirror around or anything. So he didn't even realize how much it was bleeding, but
1: Oh, fun, man. Good. One of many more. That's for sure. And we've had to go down the Invisalign and, not braces. We've done the Invisalign in my household with my two boys, but the retainers, the spacers, all that good stuff that you try to get in place to help your kids out as they go throughout all those fun years. He's Brian Bacco. I'm Ed Troop. It is the dental version of the Steelers Standard. No, I'm just kidding. Steelers Standard here on Steelers Nation Radio, part of the Steelers Audio Network. It is off season, so we're always talking about a lot of good stuff out there. And by the way, if you want to follow either of us on X, on Twitter, if you will, whatever you want to call it these days, I'm at Troop Eddie and you are at Brian Bacco. So pretty easy to find us out there. Send us some tweets, send us some questions, if you will, and we'll get to them and talk about them here live on the show, or drop us an email, however you want to give us a smoke signal, if you will, whatever you want to do. Make sure you get in touch with
0: us. Slide in Ed's DMs.
1: That's it. Do whatever you want. Just make sure they're appropriate so we can talk about them here on the air. Brian, we're talking about camp battles leading up to camp. We talked about wide receiver. We talked about quarterback. Let's get into some defensive ones. And one of them is the defensive backfield. We know that Joey Porter Jr. and the newcomer via free agency, Jamal Dean, are in place as corner one and corner two. But behind them, who's next up? Is it Asante Samuel Jr. or is it Dalen Everett, the rookie acquisition draft pick? There you go, from the third round this past season.
0: And it could even be Brandon Echols competing to be
1: about Echols,
0: that top sub at outside corner. I think all three of those guys are capable. Obviously, Everett's the one who hasn't done it yet at the NFL level, but he's also probably the most physically impressive of those three as a third rounder coming out of Georgia and a formerly highly rated recruit. So, I think when it comes down to that, you know, we'll see. Like, because when the defense gets out there, I think the first two outside corners will be Joey Porter Jr. and Jamel Dean, and you know, Jalen Ramsey maybe in the nickel or maybe at safety, I don't know. But then when the second team defense comes out there, that's really the question. Is it Everett and Samuel? Is it Everett and Echols? Is it Samuel and Echols? Will Everett have to work his way up the depth chart, more or less? That will be one to watch in camp. And much like I said with the receivers in the last segment, I think those DBs, especially the corners, they can start making plays on the ball from the first day that you're out there acclimating and running around in shorts and helmets and shorts. So there'll be some good battles, I think, you know, Everett and getting a chance to match up with not just the fellow rookie Jeremy Bernard right away, Georgia, Alabama going at it again.
1: SEC
0: to the AFC North. But also DK Metcalf, he'll test your mettle right off the bat. Everett, a taller guy than Echols or Samuel. They're more sticky, I would say, in coverage, and they're going to try to play through your hands and break it up at the catch point, whereas maybe Everett, more Joey Porter Jr.-esque, smother you and just get in the way and potentially be more physically imposing and run with you. So, that's going to be a fun one, too. And I think, we talked about the O-line a lot at the start. I think this secondary,
1: I'm with you,
0: especially a corner, has quite a bit of depth to it.
1: I do, too. I think you got four. I mean, Joey Porter Jr., Jamal Dean, strong starters right there. And behind them, Asante Samuel Jr., who, again, he came off of a tough injury in his career.
0: Right, that neck injury. I think very similar, if not the same, as Broderick Jones. I'm not a doctor, but I believe they were similar.
1: And once he was plugged in to this Steelers secondary late last season, he showed that he still has a lot left in the tank, too. Enough that they, retained him, brought him back.
0: He was a second

0: rounder.
1: Another contract.
0: He was a second rounder, so he had plenty of pedigree too coming out of Florida State.
1: And Dalen Everett, I mean, you know, you look at his college resume and what he did, you know, against some against Jeremy Bernard and some of these other receivers. He brings a lot to the table too. I'm excited. He's one of the more intriguing draft picks for the Steelers from the 2026 class.
0: Probably the best you can expect from your fifth outside corner, whoever that guy ends up being. And I think there might even be some speculation between now and in camp, you know, with the Detroit Lions and Terrion Arnold in that situation. You know, they cut their first rounder from Alabama a couple years ago as he is facing some pretty serious charges. As that the legal proceedings play out there, they just moved on from him. What kind of hole do they have now at corner? If you're the Steelers, do you call up the Detroit front office and say, hey, we've put ourselves in a pretty solid position here. We liked what we've seen from our rookie already in minicamp and OTAs. What would you guys give us for one of our veterans? I don't know. It's something interesting to think about.
1: The safety spots nailed down with Deshaun.
0: We didn't even mention Jalen Ramsey. I mean, he can. Well, that's, he's maybe not an outside corner anymore, but can still probably do it if he needs to.
1: That's where I'm heading next with you, because you know at the safety spots you have Deshaun Elliott. You got Brisker coming in, so those two are your starters. But now you have Jalen Ramsey. So I just named four starters: your two starting corners, your two starting safeties. But then, what do you do with Jalen Ramsey? Right, where does he fall into? Whether it's safety, where he moved last year to help the Steelers out and did a great job. We know what he can do at the corner position. One thing's for certain, Brian: that's a good problem to have when you're trying to figure out where to put Jalen Ramsey on the football field.
0: Yeah, it is, and you would think that will allow them to utilize him the best way possible. And if you go back to minicamp and secondary coach / assistant head coach Joe Witt Jr., even Jason Simmons, the defensive backs coach, I mean, they both talked about, hey, Jalen Ramsey's going to be playing all sorts of different positions and might not even be week to week. It might be snap to snap. He might play outside corner, slot corner, safety, the star, I think it was, the hybrid linebacker role, all in the same game. And they have experience doing that with another lockdown corner turned safety in Charles Woodson. And I think that's low-key a very intriguing portion of this Steelers team-building process is Jalen Ramsey. He identified as a number one shutdown, takeaway, you know, island corner for vast majority of his career. He pulled up in the Brinks truck with a security guard and the megaphone.
1: We started with that today.
0: He needed to get
1: today.
0: His money. eventually got it from the Rams when the Jaguars traded him. But you identified as that guy for so long, and now you might have to have a little shift in identity, shift in mentality, to going over the top and being that fixer, that eraser, that safety. You earned a Pro Bowl nod with it last year, or at least got a Pro Bowl nod doing it last year. What is next for Jalen Ramsey as he moves into this next phase of his career?
1: Ironically, you showed up today here at iHeart with that Brinks truck outside. Yeah. I saw you out there. I was like, well, why is he here with a Brinks
0: truck? Tomorrow I will show up in my fire truck.
1: Oh, yeah. Okay. All right.
0: And then eventually the helicopter.
1: Oh, we're going to get to that.
0: Rolls Royce.
1: This week. Yeah. Yep, we got that too. There you go. There's
0: two more.
1: I won't
0: get ahead of us, though.
1: I mean, I can give you the list here. I got it. We're going to tee them
0: up. No, we don't want to spoil it.
1: There's a bicycle. There's a scooter to talk about. There's a Stone Cold Steve Austin outfit that we talked about yesterday.
0: You have the semi-truck, the Mack truck on there. Because that's probably the most obscure of the entrances for training camp.
1: Let me look here. I might have to add that one onto our list. I got a smart car. I got a station wagon from back in the 80s to talk about later this week.
0: Probably don't have this.
1: I don't have the semi truck. I don't think I have it.
0: That was Eli Rogers in 2019.
1: Eli Rogers.
0: He was showing up to work he had one of those vests on. He was like a trucker. And unfortunately for Eli Rogers, I don't think he even made the team that year.
1: Wow. I didn't. Of all guys to show up with a semi truck.
0: That takes me back. If you listened at the top of the show, I mentioned how that year we all were kind of talking in the infield there, the grassy knoll where the players all report. We're like, oh, what is Juju going to do this year? What kind of crazy entrance is he going to have? Semi-truck pulls up. Everyone's like, it must be Juju. It was Eli Rogers.
1: Eli Rogers. I liked him, by the way.
0: He was productive.
1: Nice little slot receiver for Ben.
0: Two or three good years there. Yeah. He separated quick.
1: Yeah.
0: He got open. He was kind of like the...
1: It's like a fan favorite.
0: Yeah, he was kind of like a poor man's Deontay Johnson a little bit. And, you know, that 2019 season is when they drafted Deontay Johnson. And that was another reason why Eli Rogers

0: services were no longer needed, and that ended up backfiring on him a little bit, that training camp entrance.
1: We have a couple minutes left. Real quick, we already talked about this camp battle on the offensive line on the right side, right guard, right tackle, Dylan Cook, Maxi Onuchor.

0: is more of your go-to guy than Patrick Queen. Maybe.
1: I don't know if that's really a battle that'll play out in camp. I think it might be one that...
0: In season.
1: Yeah, and it's just going to kind of depend on what do the coaching staff see in those two guys and how ready do they think Peyton Wilson is. And then you might have to massage some of the dynamics there with Patrick Queen if he does take a step back in terms of his utilization. It's definitely going to be an X factor for this team, the play of the inside linebackers, because you know we had the foremost expert on it in Vince Williams when he was in studio with us a few weeks ago before vacation. And I mean, he pretty much was blunt and laid it out there that he thinks it's maybe one of the potential weaknesses of this defense if those two guys don't play better.
0: Wilson, I think, has shown a lot of signs the last couple of seasons, including last year, that he could be that dominant inside linebacker that the Pittsburgh Steelers need him to be and they want him to be. And I think 2026 is a big season incoming for Peyton Wilson, opposite side with Patrick Queen. Make sure you check out Steelers.com as well with Brian Batko to check out his article on that offensive line.
1: Troy Faltanu, Zach Frazier, Maxi Honichor. Those are just a sampling of the first rounders in addition to Broderick Jones, who's kind of a wild card here as this team approaches camp in 2026.
0: I'm losing my voice and I'm choking here at the end, so that must be a sign that we're done for the day. So
1: good thing we've got a day off.
0: That's right. I need to recoup a little bit.
1: Can't make the club in the tub, Ed.
0: No, you can't. You can't. Brian and I back at it later in the week as we will continue to navigate this offseason and get you ready for Steelers training camp that, again, is about 2.5 weeks away now. We keep saying 3, Brian, but we're turning the corner to 2.5. By the end of the week, we'll be down to 2 weeks before the start of Steelers training camp. He's Brian Batko, Double B. I'm Ed Troop. It is the Steelers Standard here on Steelers Nation Radio, part of the Steelers Audio Network.
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2: I got my gotta have it's for the 2026 season for the Steelers to have success. So I'm going to drop on you in just a little bit here in this hour. Also, Mike Clay from ESPN put together 1 through 32 ranking all of the team's rosters, Chris. So where do the Steelers fall as far as their roster ranking is concerned? We'll find that out as well. But we still got some stuff that we got to talk about when it comes to Howard and Rudolph, when it comes to that position battle, when it comes to the position battle of the offensive line as well. At training camp, we got sidetracked there at the end of the first hour. But back to Howard versus Rudolph in the position battle that most people are going to pay attention to during training camp. It does seem like the Steelers, and this is me just kind of reading tea leaves, and I'm not saying that they're biased at all, where they would be like, well, we're just going to go with this decision, and this is just kind of like a pseudo battle, a battle in name only. You know, it's a real position battle, but I think that they would lean more towards wanting Howard to be the guy that wins this. I think that they might put Howard out there first in the position to win the job, or maybe to not lose the job. I'm not saying that he's going to have a long leash, but I am saying that I think that all things being equal, as much as it might logically make sense, Chris, for that to be Rudolph winning the tiebreaker because he helps in 2026, you got to keep your eye on the forest through the trees. And if all things were equal, I bet Mike McCarthy and the staff would take Howard because he's got a potential for the future still. And they would say to themselves, I am good enough as a coach to get Will Howard in and out of games if we need to, if Rodgers gets hurt. So Howard, I think, is, I don't know if there's a pole position, but Howard's the one that I think if the tie happens, if they're all things like equal, he'll probably end up winning that tiebreaker. And a couple of months ago, I think I would have said, nah, it'll be Rudolph because you got to make sure 2026 is taken care of. You're trying to win this year. And if Rodgers goes down, you don't want the inexperienced quarterback to be under center for 3 or 4 games and potentially nuke your entire chances of getting to the playoffs. But you had some change in, you know, narratives, I think, in that time between a couple of months ago and now. I think more confidence has been shown from the coaching staff in Will Howard. Will Howard's kind of been the first guy out there to be the number two quarterback in the OTAs and in the mini camp sessions. There's a lot of reasons to kind of change your tune on that. And I think the main reason that I've come around on it, Chris, is because of McCarthy being a little bit arrogant in a good way as a guy who's gotten a lot out of quarterbacks in his career, trusting himself going with an inexperienced quarterback, saying I'm the experience that'll be in his corner if he does indeed need to play.
3: There's a little bit what I talked about earlier about if Dalen Everett, no knock on Asante Samuel or Brandon Echols or whatever, but it's kind of like Mason Rudolph's playing that role at quarterback here, right? Like, you know who he is, you're reliable, it's nice to have in a team, you feel good about him in a role that he's at, but if the rookie or the young guy comes in and blows you away, then you see more upside in the rookie. He's obviously younger. He's going to get better. He's going to be around longer, a contract, but all those things. You'd rather. That's the best case scenario for the Steelers, is that Howard is so good during camp that you got to keep him. And then, you know, then I think you definitely have a little bit of trade value with Mason Rudolph on some team anyway. But that proves to me that, okay, there's going to be a little bit of unknown in that, because there is a little bit of a translation going from practice or even going to preseason games and going to the regular season games. And there's a point where you might, it's crazy how stuff works out too. In 2019, Roethlisberger gets hurt week 2, is out for the season. And that happened 5 days after Jacksonville offered a 5th-round pick for Josh Dobbs. And you're like, oh, well, that's great. That's good value at this point. You know, we feel good about Mason Rudolph, the real young Mason Rudolph at that point, is our backup. And this duck guy can be our third string. He was okay during camp. So it's trade draw. And then 5 days later, your starting quarterback goes out for the year. And, you know, who knows how different the whole season is, plays out. And we wouldn't have had the duck mania. So glad it happened the way it did. But Josh Dobbs, you know, might have got a winner extra, 2 extra for your season that way. So you got to be careful when you do things like that. But That's part

0: or the calculus, I think, is, and you trust Mike McCarthy to make that decision, okay, what I've seen from Will Howard in these practices, in these preseason games, what I see in the meeting rooms, the way he talks to me, I mock throw him different things and he has an answer right away where he's going with the ball. He doesn't seem, he's making the right decision to practice. Okay, maybe his arm strength for that out route isn't ideal for us. But you know what? I can scheme around.
1: We can get around that.
0: Yeah, things like that. And if that all happens, you trust that evaluation to say he's been that good that I don't want to give him up for nothing. Sorry, Mason, we love you. We'd love to have you around, but you know, there's only so many spots we got here. That is, from a Steelers fan perspective, Steelers perspective, that's the best. And that tied in with that is Drew Aller also. Although Drew Aller, you're right, he could be downright awful. He's going to be on the team as the third quarterback. That's reality of it. But you hope that I do think that is a mini factor in if Aller's good enough too, because again, you never know what could happen. You drew up that third one. The two young guys gives you more comfort than just one young guy instead of Mason Rudolph. Does that make sense? If you're looking at Rowler as strictly a red shirt, he is not ready yet at all.
1: Well, let's not look at him like that, though. What if Aller does incredibly well in the preseason and has great preseason games? Maybe that hurts Howard's case a little bit, because then maybe you say, okay, we got a strictly developmental guy who is our future.
0: That's a good point.
1: We'll have Rudolph be the backup and can kind of be another veteran voice in the room to help Aller along. And it'll be really easy for us if push comes to shove, if Rodgers is out for 5 or 6 weeks and Rudolph is just not doing it in the first couple of games that he jumps in, we go right to Aller and we see kind of what the future looks like. So I think Aller can't play himself into the backup role right away. Like, he's not going to start the season as the number two on the depth chart, but he might be able to, based on his play, influence who does win that backup role. And I guess there is something to keeping both the young guys then, if Aller plays well, and say, okay, now we got kind of two dogs looking after this one bone as instead of the one. But if Aller shows enough in this preseason that McCarthy is like, that's confirmation of what I picked. That's why I picked him in the third round. That's why I was vocal on getting him and making sure that I could work with him. I could mold this ball of clay into something good. Then I think that does become a bit interesting as far as the rest of the quarterback room shakes out. But that being said, he can be completely awful and still probably make this football team just because he's McCarthy's first pick at that quarterback position. It's really his first stab at trying to find that heir apparent to Ben Roethlisberger that they've been trying to find forever.
0: Yeah, there's a lot of ways it can play out, but we know that Aller, you're not going to cut a third-round pick no matter what he does, no matter what.
1: Especially at the quarterback position.
0: Yeah.
1: Especially a quarterback who's a project. Like, everybody's like,
0: yes.
1: Like, even if he looks bad, it should be expected to him to look bad.
0: That's what you have to, especially the depth chart the Steelers have, and this, you know, the quote-unquote too many or quarterbacks, it's appropriate. It's to look at Aller as being a red shirt this year is the way you have to kind of view it. Now, yes, can he come out and wow you and whatever? Sure. I mean, leave the door. Don't limit him. Don't put him in a box and don't let him show things. If he does that, all the better. But I think you can have the mindset and the approach that, okay, he's not going to play this year. He doesn't have to play this year. We have three guys right now that we trust, and we'll see when we get to week one of the season, whether it's two, you know, how that goes out. But we're pointing to him to the future no matter what. That's the whole reason we drafted him. We don't need to worry about it. No, maybe he does step. But yeah, there's a lot of dynamics at play here and a lot of ways it could play out. We don't know. There's another team. Their backup quarterback goes down and make a trade offer for Mason Rudolph. Is that, I don't think you make that your sole decision because you have a 2026 season to compete in. So, that'd be great. You get a 6th round pick. What would make it so that you would trade Mason Rudolph to not have that? Like, in other words, if you're not trusting Will Howard and Aller to be able to play in a game for you this year and win a game for you, then a 5th round, 6th round pick's not going to be worth it to you to trade Mason Rudolph because you don't want to torpedo your season before it starts, in a sense, if something happens to your 42-year-old starting quarterback. But if you have a faith in that, if you show that and somebody else offers something, or you're right, if Aller really just totally shines, then it's like, well, Howard's sort of superfluous right now. We have our quarterback of the future. Aller is the higher ceiling, and he's already showing he's picking things up. Howard's really not doing anything for us. Maybe Howard has a great preseason, and you got to cut somebody. Maybe then somebody offers something for, you know, you let it all play out and see how it goes. There's a lot of different directions it could go. But you're right. On everybody knows, on a base level here, Aller's going to be your number three. Rodgers, of course, is your starter.

0: And it's just a matter of whether. But if you want, if Will Howard is impressive enough that he can win the job and seize it, and that's what you want. You want to be like, look how good, like just bust. You can't ignore it. You can't.
1: You don't want it to be a tie. You don't want to have to be like, oh, well, all things are equal, so let's go with the young guy, or let's go with the veteran experience. You want it to be, wow, Howard blew Rudolph out of the water, and Rudolph wasn't even bad. So this is something positive that we have here with Will Howard. That'll be the battle that everybody looks at and pays attention to, but the line battle is the most important one. That's what's going to protect Aaron Rodgers, and the winner of the offensive line position battle on the right side of that offensive line very well could be the reason why the backup quarterbacks don't ever play in the regular season. If Ihan Achor is ready to go and Dunker takes over sooner or not later, and that right side's just as potentially strong as that left side, and the offensive line is trending in a great direction throughout the season, then Rodgers probably stays healthy, and you don't have to tap into this Rudolph or Howard situation. But most people won't be paying attention as much to the offensive line, I don't think, as they will to the quarterback position battle. But there are so many moving parts as well with those two spots on the offensive line, so many different people that are vying for those positions, Chris, that it is, you know, we say with quarterbacks all the time when we look at the four in the room, and there's not enough snaps to go around to really get a true evaluation. That is somewhat the case when it comes to these offensive linemen, because you've got Anderson and you've got Cook as starters. You've got Dunker and Hoffman competing at the guard spot to be a backup there. And you've got Ihan Achor, your first-round pick, and we'll still say Broderick Jones trying to come back from injury, competing for the right tackle spot. So that's two starting positions, each of which have three guys trying to grab that spot.
0: Yeah, and you could make, in some ways, a case at all. And I mean, Broderick Jones' health is a big looming over all this. And I kind of, you ask me or to predict right now, he probably end up open up camp on the PUP list, physically unprepared to perform list, which sets him back in further. I mean, maybe I'm wrong about that, but you could. You kind of like all of them to a point, right? They all can serve a role, and you wonder. And I guess, again, to fall back for the third time position battle here, if, you know, Ihan Achor and Dunker are just that good during camp that you can't ignore them, then they're the rookies. They're the ones that probably have, at this point, the highest upside, and certainly Ihan Achor at his positions. And in terms of what they can be in the future and everything, that's good news. And they're both going to make the team and have some sort of role in that. But that'll be interesting to see. I don't know, like, taking them one by one, guard, how much does Brock Hoffman factor into this? Is there, he's clearly been behind Spencer Anderson throughout the spring workouts. Does something change there? Does he get to take some, do they split reps at all going forward? Or is it more, he's going to be the back? Is it kind of like the quarterback thing where Jenny Zunker's going to be on the team no matter what? And it's more of a battle. But it's not really a battle between the Anderson. I don't know. Like, is Anderson, does Dunker have a chance to win? The fact that Dunker was repping a left guard all during OTAs and minicamp.
1: Is he more of a backup this year?
0: Yeah, because he wasn't even getting reps at the spot that's open to start, per se. Maybe that was just to keep him, because it's most likely, again, he's going to be on the roster, so you want him to be ready to be a swing backup to play both. So maybe when we get to camp, or maybe start to show something, you give it a more serious run to see if he can outperform Anderson and Hoffman there. Then a tackle, it's Dylan Cook again. I don't know if Broderick Jones, he got to get cleared first before we start talking about him entering this discussion, even as a backup, right? He got to start practicing and being a full participant before we even, you know, at this point, I almost feel like, and I hope I'm wrong, for his sake, I like Broderick. Obviously a very talented guy and player, but I feel like there's more likely he ends up the season starting on IR than he does starting it, or on PUP than he does as a starter. I think there's more of a chance of that than that, for sure, at this point. But looks like Dylan Cook's the default. Again, Ihan Achor is the super high ceiling. He'll be fun to watch and see how he's progressing throughout camp. You want to see what it is. So just judging by the fact that it went 3 or 4 weeks of spring workout where I don't think they ever took any reps that weren't Anderson at right guard and Cook at right tackle, that's got to be your leader in the clubhouse who will start. But there's a lot of, it's intriguing because of the name, because you have two first round picks as the backups at the tackle spot, for instance, for different reasons. They're there, and you have to follow them. Jenny Zunker's, of course, we know the reason why. He's got the mullet and everything. Hail bailing. Wow.
1: But Ihan Achor has the real potential attached to him. I mean, we already think Fatanu is a bit of an anchor as far as this offensive line.

0: line is concerned, a bit of an all-pro caliber player on that left side of the line now. We think Frazier is at that point as well. If Ihonachor can reach that level, if Ihonachor, what if Ihonachor is even better than Troy Fautanu, or and his ceiling dictates that he might be better than all of them. And if that's the case, then you could put me and you at the guard spots. And I think that that offensive line would be a very, very formidable offensive line.
1: I thought myself more of a center. I like to snap
0: the ball.
1: Well,
0: Frazier's got to play center,
1: that's true.
0: Chris.
1: Okay.
0: So you'll play right, I'll play left.
1: Okay.
0: But we don't put us at those spots. We're going to put a Jennings Dunker there. We're going to have a Mason McCormick there. Already one pretty good guard in Mason McCormick, and one that we think is going to be very good in Jennings Dunker at some point at the NFL level. So you really look like you're going to have an offensive line that sooner or not later is going to be a very strong unit towards the top of this league. And maybe it does take a little bit of time for Cook to be dethroned by Ihonachor, but Ihonachor is kind of surprised at every spot of his career so far, picking it up so late as he did at Arizona State, being the player that he was there. Maybe we shouldn't rule out him surprising us again at the NFL level and being ready immediately.
1: Yeah, it's you again. You got to leave the light open, open for him. For sure. Light on,
0: door open,
1: door open, light door on. I don't know. You got to leave the door open, leave the light on for him to win it. I keep going back to this. You hope, just like you hope, because it's good things for the future. It's you want the younger guy. It's just the natural cycle of life in the NFL. If the young guy's winning it, that's a good spot for your future, good spot for your salary. A lot of reasons why it's better. So if Ihonachor shows that he's ready, and you're right, as much as we talk about, I keep going back to that, and maybe this is because, you know, Broderick Jones grew up in Georgia, was around American football his whole life, but he only made 19 starts in college. Like, Ihonachor has more starts in college than Broderick Jones had. So I think there were a little bit of talk about Broderick Jones being raw as it was, but there's a path out there where Ihonachor could show he's good enough, and I think one way or another you might see him, you know, he doesn't start the season by starting games before we get to December, and we know he has the highest ceiling, so that again, that would be if he's kind of dominating out there during practices and during training camp and the preseason reps he gets. Again, all the better for the Steelers, because you would think it's just logical to assume that your long-term starting offensive, I'm sure what's envisioned in the head of Omar Khan and the staff and the coaching staff is 2027, 2028. We have our five linemen. It's going to be Ihonachor, Jennings, Dunker, and then presumably the three you have from.
0: I think that's the plan. And if someone wants to become a big-time starter like a Spencer Anderson or a Dylan Cook in the meantime, instead of having that plan come to fruition, that's fine too. But they really are putting so many of their eggs into this basket of the offensive line that it's almost bound to happen, right? Like, you're going to have five emerge that are very above average to great offensive line in the NFL. I got some things that I got to have out of the Steelers in 2026. I'm going to drop them on all of your heads, see if you agree with them. I think if they don't get these things, they will not have a successful 2026 season. That's next on the Steelers Blitz on Steelers Nation Radio, part of the Steelers Audio Network.
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9: It's another edition of the Steelers Legend Series. Here is former Steeler Plaxico Burress.
10: You know, I was only in college for 2 years. So, you know, my first game, I was still basically a kid. And, you know, you get a chance to go out and play with the likes of, like, you know, Jerome, Cordell, playing against the Baltimore Ravens, and, you know, Ray Lewis and Rod Woodson. Like, these guys are, like, Hall of Famers. And here I am, you know, 24 months removed from graduating high school to playing with guys that I admire and that I looked up to. You know, it's an out-of-body experience because, you know, you don't know whether to go over and ask these guys for the autograph or what, because I was basically still a kid. There's nothing like Sunday morning here. You know, you can feel it, and you can smell it, and like you can't get to the locker room fast enough to put your helmet on and run out on the field and see, you know, the fans swinging those terrible towels. You know, I kind of get goosebumps just thinking about it, you know, how special it was. And, you know, there's 32 teams in this league, and I can't imagine a greater feeling, you know, running out of a tunnel. They live, eat, and breathe football here. And you don't understand it until you leave, because you think it's just normal to you because that's all that you know. Until you go somewhere and you're like, the fans are not the same, but the fans here are the best.
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11: The Steelers want to be successful in 2026, despite there being a search for the future at the quarterback position afoot, and has been afoot for years now for this team. It's all about still trying to win in the playoffs and compete in the here or now. There's never a wasted season for your Pittsburgh Steelers. You know that as well as I do. But because of that in mind, Chris, I've written down about five or six things that I think just have to happen. No real negotiation, unless you want to try to bring a negotiation to the table, and maybe I can see it a different way. But these are some things that I think just there's no doubt about it. They got to have happen in 2026 if the Steelers want to be successful. And I'll start in the most obvious place. But Rodgers has got to stay healthy, and by that I mean he's got to play 16 games. Maybe he misses a game, maybe 15 games, and you're still going to be able to survive. Maybe one of those games is because you already had your spot in the playoffs or your division already wrapped up, and he doesn't have to play in week

0: 17, or excuse me, week 18. But either way, I don't think you have success this year if Rodgers misses more than one or two games on the season. As much as we're excited about Howard, as much as we think Rudolph is a very established backup if they go that way, I don't think you have 2026 success with Rodgers down more than 2 weeks.
1: Hey, people know me, know I'm a defender of Mason Rudolph, and I like Mason Rudolph, but I mean, look, with faith, he played the one game last year, he threw him pretty bad interception.
0: And they lost that game.
1: And they lost the game. Yes, they lost the Bears. Now, I mean, that was a good team to lose on the road to, and blah, blah, blah.
0: It but, very much was.
1: Yeah, so it's not a terrible loss or anything, but also he wasn't, like, dynamic in that game or anything. And yeah, that's one. You never want your starting quarterback to go down. Obviously, any team could say that to a point. You kind of bake in that there's a couple games where you want to insulate yourself that you're okay in those games. You hope they're not a big division game or against a really good opponent or a game you have to win, or certainly not the playoff game or anything along those lines. But I'm on board with that. Yeah, and you hope you see progress out of Howard and or Aller, and you could feel comfortable in Rudolph to do that. Like I said, I'm fine with him when I'm starting a game or two, but I tend to agree with you that, yes, you don't want to have a long-term sort of thing where it's 6-8 weeks or, God forbid, like I mentioned earlier, 2019 season when the starting quarterback goes down for the season in week two.
0: Yeah, I mean, it's just no team's going to survive that. Like, no team starting quarterback goes down for the season and you pretty much make it. It's very, very rare that would happen. So I'm not trying to paint the Steelers into some like, oh, you don't have a good enough backup, or oh, you couldn't survive without Rodgers. Most teams wouldn't be able to survive without their starting quarterback. But I just think the Steelers, whether they go down the path of Howard or whether they go down the path of Rudolph as the backup quarterback, more than a handful of games with him trying to keep them afloat is just going to be a death sentence for this team. And, you know, that's, I think, why they needed to have Rodgers come back more so than any of the other reasons this year. Yeah, what he brings to the table as far as being a mentor to the younger guys and being able to be kind of like the TA as far as the quarterback school is concerned for Mike McCarthy, that's all a benefit. But the main and real only benefit was the fact that he gave them a chance to win in 2026, and none of the other quarterbacks do.
1: Yeah, he was the best option there in the market in terms of what they, you know, realistically were going to get this offseason. And hey, they won a division last year with him at quarterback, right? Won 10 games.
0: Yeah, and this is the first time since Ben Roethlisberger that you're running it back at the most important position in football. You have the same quarterback that you did in 2026 that you did in 2025. So his health is certainly at the very top of this list. I think that it's non-negotiable that if he misses more than a handful of games, the Steelers don't have 2026 go the way they want to. The next thing that I got to have, as far as 2026 is concerned, got to have, at least for the year 2026, Jeremy Bernard be the best draft pick that the team made. Now, maybe in the future, he honors Jonathan Ogden, and that's great, and I don't want to say that can't be the case. But at least for 2026, because we have, as we laid out in the last segment, options other than Ihonachor at the offensive line, I need Jeremy Bernard to be a hit. I need him to be the best pick of the class in his first year. I need him to win the Rookie of the Year award for the Pittsburgh Steelers. And I need him to even sniff around maybe Rookie of the Year in the NFL circles. Now, it's hard to do that if you're not a quarterback, and there's not that thick of a class this year, a quarterback, to compete for that award, but it'll be, if Mendoza can go and win even like a handful of games and look adequate, he'll probably be the guy. But throw your hat in that ring if you're Jeremy Bernard. Certainly win that award if you're looking at it from just the Pittsburgh Steelers perspective, but the Steelers have got to have him be a hit. They have got to have him become their best draft pick, at least initially out of the gate.
1: Yeah, they made 10 draft picks, right? And this is, nine of them could literally, right? Could offense or defense, because Wheaton's a different. You could literally say that 9 of the 10 doesn't play a snap on offense or defense. And that's an extreme example. I'm going, but just follow me here.
0: I am. But the one that does.
1: Yes. And they could all still be a really good draft class, and they all could still contribute down the line or contribute on special teams and be good next year in the future.
0: But there's only one that's necessary that he plays.
1: You're right. But the one that's being dependent on this year to fill a role on offense, and he was drafted or had a profile when drafted as a, and I don't want to put him in a box either or limit Jeremy Bernard's future. I'm saying, but the book, quote unquote, on him was plug and play, might not have the highest ceiling, but could step in an NFL offense right away, understand, is smart, runs good routes, you know, can step it. So

0: that's what his profile goes as of too. So if he's not doing that, yes, that is because, again, already even with him, I feel like it's still a thin. I've put my flag in that they're going to bring another receiver of some sort, and we'll see if I end up being right or not. But either way, if Jordan Bernard has a bad camp or whatever, gets hurt, then they're definitely going to get another receiver because they want to make a choice almost at that point. And, you know, you hope, and this isn't a knock on Rome, mustn't be hope, Jordan Bernard, again, kind of the same reason we hope that Will Howard's better than Mason Rudolph or Maxi Honitor's better than Dylan Cook or whatever. You hope Bernard has the higher ceiling and shows that right away against Roman Wilson because, again, you're better off with the younger guy. Keep going back to that same theme. But, yes, he is the one that's most penciled in already for a role on offense or defense that, quite frankly, they don't have necessarily somebody to not do it if he can't do it to fill in and do that job.
1: Yeah, and, you know, even if they go out and they get a veteran, that veteran should be the number four. And Jeremy Bernard should still be in front of them on the depth chart. And yes, as far as things that you got to have, since this is the theme of this segment, maybe I get even greedier and I say I don't just need Jeremy Bernard to be the best player of this draft class and have immediate impact. Maybe I got to have it so at the end of the season, we're looking at the three wide receivers and we're kind of scratching our head as who's truly the number one. Or maybe that's unfair to Bernard, but maybe looking at him and Pittman and going, Bernard had some production through stretches of the season that might make him the number two option as far as the wide receiver room is concerned. It's got to be a hit the ground running kind of season for Jeremy Bernard in his rookie year if the Steelers are going to want to have any sort of success. There's obviously improvement through free agency on the offensive side of the ball with Rico Dowdle coming in and with Michael Pittman Jr. being added to the wide receiver room. But Jeremy Bernard being a third body in that room, in that wide receiver room, a second new addition to that room, that could really become the X factor for Rodgers and for this offense getting more this year out of it than it did in years past.
0: Yeah, that's what the thinness of the receiving, the lack of depth in the receiving core last year was obviously, it came to the forefront being an issue. And if you feel good and all of a sudden now, you feel like Pittman can be really good number two. And Bernard, there's just the unknown factor because he's a rookie. And until you see in the field, there's going to be a little plant of that seed of doubt in it. But the role is there for him to seize. He's kind of the default. I would say no matter what, whether Roman Wilson played above him a little bit or not, or they split reps. So I still got to imagine that he's the default wide receiver three as we sit here even right now, let alone seeing his development throughout camp as a rookie, seeing his development in the preseason, proving it on the field in those settings to seize it even more. And, yeah, I fully expect him to start the season as the three. And, yeah, you're hoping that, yeah, I mean, he's a second-round pick. That's not a that's the type of player that you're hoping is going to be a starter and hoping can develop, be a nice number two wide receiver in the NFL.
1: I think he's really going to be a good receiver. I do. Maybe not a number one. Maybe he doesn't reach that height, but I think he is going to be a legitimately top-tier number two wide receiver in this league, and maybe that starts sooner. Maybe that starts this year for Jeremy Bernard, but he's got to have a big year for the Steelers. They got to have it out of him. A lot of pressure for a rookie, but as you said, that was kind of his scouting report. Ready to be at the NFL level, ready to take on that kind of pressure. The season at Alabama was threatening to spiral out of control last year, and by all accounts, Jeremy Bernard was really one of the voices in that locker room that kept things together, said, hey, we're Alabama. We don't just tank on a season and go 7-5, 8-4. We make the playoffs. So, and they did, and they won a playoff game. So Jeremy Bernard, it was a big-time leader for that Alabama football team, and that maturity, I think, translates to being a fast starter in the NFL as far as your rookie season is concerned. Number three thing that I got to have. First and foremost, I got to have this contract signed with Joey Porter Jr. Wow. But then after he signs that contract, he has got to follow through with all the talking that we've done on his behalf this offseason, right? We have talked up Joey Porter Jr. Yeah. And deservedly so, maybe more than any player on this roster. I'm throwing out first team all pro potentials. I'm saying that this guy is a legitimate number one, shut down your top target type of cornerback in this league. There's only about five or six of those true guys in this league, and he is one of them. He has got to walk that walk this year, or that defense isn't going to be able to reach the heights that we think it possibly can.
0: Yeah, you're right. The way I kind of reference him, we reference him, me and you, and a lot of people, right?

0: Hopefully so, is like, okay, we know he's a elite cornerback. He's gotten better each of these
1: still
0: 3 years.
1: Still ascending, yeah.
0: Yes, he's still on his way up. So it's just, you know, he hasn't certainly aged out by any stretch of the imagination. And it's still, you know, I think year four is whenever you would, that all kind of comes together. And especially when you've seen improvements from year one to year two to year three. I mean, year two, you saw he became that starting he became the number one guy on the Steelers, and there was the penalty issues. Year three, he got rid of a lot of the penalty issues and became more of that. So, yes, you're right. I almost, just speaking for me, speak it into existence that he's going to do that. But you're right, he has to show it. And if he doesn't, especially if you give him the contract representing that level of play, yeah, that's a problem for the defense, right? I mean, it's almost as if we look at it and we say, when we talk about where this Steelers defense can go and how good it can be, we just, again, just me, like, okay, good. Well, if you're a really good corner, that cornerback one is a really good spot. If we're done talking about that, we know that's established. Now, if for whatever reason he doesn't or regresses or something, you're right. That is a problem all the way around, because then nothing else, and all of a sudden your depth starts to get shakier. You got to start covering up for people, yeah. And you got to double maybe instead of, you know, devote an extra. Your creativity you can use in the defense. If you can't trust, if you got to give him help all the time with your safeties, then you can't blitz as much. You can't have Jalen Ramsey. You know, whatever it might be, everything starts to collapse a little bit based off of that.
2: Yeah, so Joey Porter Jr., take that even next step into being that superstar that we think you can become. Number four thing that I just got to have, sticking with the defensive side of the ball, I got to have TJ Watt buy into Patrick Graham's new way of doing things, new scheme, and I got to have TJ Watt get to double-digit sacks this year. I don't think TJ Watt is a one-trick pony. I think people make him out to be that sometimes, where he's just strictly a pass rusher, but we've seen him make plays in coverage, and we see him do pretty well against the run as well. But even though it might not be your one trick, it is your most important trick, and it is the trick that we all pay money to come to the circus to see you perform. And you can do all the other tricks, but you damn well better finish with that one. And he didn't perform that trick to the level that we need him to last year based on the money that he's getting paid. So double digit sacks, I think, is the very, very, very bare minimum that you can ask from TJ Watt. And you got to have him finish in that like 13, 14 range this year.
0: Yeah, it depends, you know, different reasoning, but I think sort of it's a big year for him to put his foot down and say, no, I'm not declining. I'm not washed up.
2: I'm not my brother.
0: Yeah. I'm going to be durable. I'm going to go out there and play. And I'm going to, last year was an aberration. It wasn't like, if he had won, if that is what, 7 sacks last year, if that had happened the year after he had 23, okay, well, at that point, he's 26 years old, whatever it was. It was just like, okay, that was just an aberration. You know, we could sit here and say he didn't get home here and there, and just was a matter of circuit. But if that happens when you're approaching 30 or you're at 30, then people are going to rightfully ask, okay, you have a down year. It's different. You have a down year that far into your career than you have a down year early in your career, right? Because that's going to be a natural question. And it's frankly an honest question, right? Is he declining? So for him to be
2: this year tells the answer.
0: Yes, exactly. So if he bounces back production wise, is dynamic. He wasn't bad last year by any stretch of the imagination. But if that level of decline in terms of production goes down even another step down, then then all of a sudden you're like, oh boy, okay, yes, this is, he's in his 30s. That's, we're never going to see elite TJ Watt anymore. But you know, I'm still buying in on the player, the work ethic, the smarts, everything that goes into it. I'm betting on, he's not going to break the sack record again.
2: Nah.
0: But double digits, yes, I would see that. I still think that's in him. I don't think it's like all of a sudden his body's breaking down or anything along those stretches.
2: I think it's still in him, and I think it's a necessity. Again, I think I got to have it if the Steelers are going to have success this year, if that defense is going to have success this year. And finally, one last thing that I got to have, not saying that these are all the exclusive things that I got to have, there might be more, but the last thing for now, I gotta have the offensive staff get the most out of Freiermuth finally. And I know you signed Darnell Washington, so there's probably going to be more than just Freiermuth involved when it comes to the tight ends in this offense. And you use the 3 wide receivers, and we talked about Jeremy Bernard and how he needs to have a big year. But Pat Freiermuth is too damn talented to have the production levels that he's had in the past couple of seasons. Those production levels need to start matching his talent level. I need like a 700 yards, 800 yard season. Needs 6 or 7 touchdowns out of them.
0: Yeah, and that's it again.
2: More specifically, the 6 or 7 touchdowns, Chris. Like, he's your red zone.

0: guy, I think.
1: That's what, too, is if you combine his just already what he's already done and you do them in 1 year, like his touchdowns and catches and yard, like his career high in each, right? Again, he's shown each of these things. So if you can get to 65 catches, 732 yards, and 7 touchdowns.
2: No, those are all from different seasons.
1: Yeah, different. Right? Yes. Different seats. So
2: we can Frankenstein together a top 10 tight end.
1: Yeah, that's production. Yeah, because he's had 7 touchdowns twice now, right? He's had at least 63. He had at least 60 catches 3 of his 5 years, right?
2: And wasn't he the red zone guy at Penn State, too? Like, wasn't MO, okay, we're in the red zone, we're going to Pat Freiermuth, and he caught every single one. So, like, that needs to translate to the NFL level now.
1: Yeah, that's what he can be, that type of, we know he can be, a player with the Steelers, he's shown that with the Steelers.
2: His rookie year, Ben Roethlisberger went to him all the time in the red zone.
1: Yeah, he didn't have the yardage.
2: Was one of his 7 touchdowns his rookie season?
1: Yes.
2: Yeah.
1: That's his career high. With Ben throwing him in. Now, he had a really low yards per catch that year. But then he showed.
2: Kind of shows what I'm saying in the red zone. Though.
1: Like, he averaged almost 12 yards per catch last season, and we know some of those long plays he showed. So, yeah, see, he can do, almost everything you want out of a tight end at that point. I mean,
2: he's done it.
1: In college, he had 15 touchdowns in over 2 season span. So that shows.
2: So 6 or 7 seems to be where he should be getting. That should be his mark.
1: Yeah. And that's what, again, it's eminently attainable. And, you would think now that is probably a resource that you can use more than certainly a lot. We talked about that a lot last year, that there was a lack of usage or targeting to that and over the middle of the field.
2: Right.
1: He's a natural guy to do that with.
2: No, so I need that out of the coaching staff. I need to finally get Pat Freiermuth going and putting up a season that you just laid out with 3 different seasons as one season. When we come back, we're going to take a look at ESPN. They have ranked 1 through 32 the best rosters in the NFL for the coming season. We will tell you where the Pittsburgh Steelers landed on that list. It's the Steelers Blitz on Steelers Nation Radio, part of the Steelers Audio Network.
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2: 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John Stallworth.
3: I often ask myself and even ask guys I play with him about the Steeler type player. Did we draft those type players, or would they come into the environment and become immersed in an environment and it becomes a part of them? I don't know which one it was, but I think that the fact that we blended so well together as a team, that we went through some difficult times as a team, helped us. You know, people look at those years that we won the Super Bowls over that 6 or 7 year span, and they think everything was all rosy, but we had issues. We were just tight enough, close enough to get through that. We had the leadership and on the field and within the coaching staff to get over things like that, to get through those difficult situations. When you play, you don't think about history. You think about today. And what you got to do today. You don't think about what's going to happen after you're gone, how this team is going to be looked at, or how you're going to be looked at years from now. You think about today and doing the job you have to do today and being the best you could possibly be today. I was drafted in the fourth round, and I got a phone call, I think from Myron Cope, to tell me I've been drafted by the Steelers. And Myron asked me a few questions, and that was it. I mean, there was, you know, I hung the phone up, and I called my mom and told her I'd been drafted. Looking back on it, kind of comical that it would be Myron Cope that gave me a call.
4: And right down the middle of the field went John Stallworth.
3: The personal relationships, I think, stand out in my mind more than anything. Those relationships built with teammates and friends and things that you grow from and you learn from, those are the big moments. Those are the times that when I think back over 14 years in Pittsburgh, those are things that readily come to mind.
2: The Steelers Legend Series on SNR.
5: List season is starting to really hit critical mass. You're starting to really see not just, you know, the arbitrary lists come out, but the big time MVP power rankings, the kind of, you know, lists as far as NFL rosters, best projected starting lineups for 2025 is concerned. And before you know it, we'll have our straight up predictions as far as what the season is going to look like. But Mike Clay for ESPN.com put together a list of all 32 teams starting rosters. And if he and then ranking them 1 through 32, he puts the Steelers roster at number 19 in the NFL. So getting closer towards that bottom half of the league. He's got a couple of qualifiers here in each category. Biggest strength for the Steelers is edge rusher. That's certainly the most money tied up in that room as well. Biggest weakness is off the ball linebacker. Talked about that last week about the inside backers. How much pressure is on them this year? X factor for 2026 is the cornerbacks for the Pittsburgh Steelers. I like that. And the non-starter to know was Sebastian Joseph Day on the defensive line. I got to be honest with you. I agree completely with all of the things that he laid out as far as X factor, non-starter, biggest weakness, biggest strength. But I think they're a bit better than the 19th best roster in the NFL.
6: Yeah, I'm surprised by that too. I don't know. How much stock does the quarterback? I don't know if do the Chiefs get yanked up? And I'm not saying the Chiefs have a bad roster. I'm just saying if you have an elite quarterback, do the Bills get, where are the Bills on that roster or that list? I don't know if you take away quarterback,
5: Bills are the fourth best roster.
6: Oh, come on,
5: to him in this
6: come
5: league,
6: on.
5: Which that's kind of the knock on Buffalo, right?
6: Yeah.
5: Is that they have one guy being Superman, and then they have found Crypto, the sidekick in James Cook. And then that's it. There's no one else.
6: Yeah, I know. So I don't know. All of a sudden, with all due respect, I'm losing credibility with his list.
5: Ravens are 5. That's the highest ranked AFC North team. I think the Bengals have a better roster than the Ravens do. The Bengals are 15th, though, on this list, despite the work that they've done in this offseason.

0: The Jags are 16th. I love the Jags roster. Yeah, I think the Jags, on paper, are one of the more fiercest teams in the league. It's just they're the Jags, and they can't get out of their own way.
1: Or like the Chargers.
0: That's the Chargers.
1: That's one I wonder about. Because I get a lot of Jags-type vibes with the Chargers, too.
0: They're below the Jags, at least.
1: Wow.
0: I'm still going. They might be lower than the Steelers, actually, on this list.
1: Really?
0: Which would surprise me as well, because I think the Jags or the Chargers are a pretty decent roster.
1: Yeah. I don't know. I mean, I'm sure he...
0: Especially with the offensive line
1: dug in
0: general.
1: Than I have, but...
0: You'd think the Chargers, just based on their tackles alone,
1: yeah,
0: would be up high on this list.
1: That's what, I mean, they made the playoffs without those tackles last year, too, pretty much, or at least for half the season without their tackles.
0: 13th. So 13th. I missed them. Okay, they were sitting at 13.
1: Right, okay.
0: So they are ahead of Jacksonville. Yeah, they are ahead of Cincinnati.
1: Yeah, I guess if they're putting some of those teams low, like when the Bills are, what is going on? The Bills, that's way too high for the Bills. I don't know what are the Rams and Seahawks?
0: The Rams are your number one.
1: Yeah.
0: Which makes a ton of sense, yeah. Right?
1: And Seahawks number two, maybe?
0: Seahawks are number three. The Eagles are sitting at number two.
1: Ooh.
0: Eagles still have a pretty good roster. I just think their window's done.
1: Yeah.
0: I also just think that their quarterback's not that good.
1: Yeah. That's what, I don't know. Because there's conflicting evidence. I would say, how much do you weigh the quarterback thing? Maybe you can make the case that Josh Allen's so good, he just drags up the whole Bills, which, okay, I'll listen to it. I think three's a little high. But at least listen to that.
0: Four.
1: That's
0: so
1: right.
0: It's appropriate.
1: Yeah, that makes it better. But then you said the Bengals are 15th. If Joe Burrow's not doing much heavy lifting there.
0: With the addition of Dexter Lawrence and much better receivers than the Bills have. I mean, light years ahead of Buffalo. The Bengals roster is better than the Bills roster.
1: And with the Bengals, they won what? I mean, they were close to a 500 team with Joe Flacco last year.
0: I'm going to go out on a ledge here, Chris.
1: Yeah. Please do.
0: The Steelers roster overall is better than the Bills roster.
1: Yeah, that's what, I mean, I think if you put Josh Allen.
0: Take him out of it.
1: If Josh Allen was here, this would be a Super Bowl.
0: They'd be the number two roster in football, probably. Put Josh or put Rodgers on the Bills roster. Where would they be in this list?
1: Yeah, that's right. But why isn't Burrow giving them a bump up? Why isn't Burrow giving the Bengals the bump up? Because I don't think the Bengals didn't have Burrow last year. They pretty much punted away a couple games with
0: Jake Browning before Flacco came in.
1: And they still almost were in the fringe of playoff. Periphery of playoff contention there.
0: But, I mean, I guess they're going to say the defense, but now I'm looking at a Bengals projected starters list. Dexter Lawrence, B.J. Hill, Jonathan Allen, Boye Mafe. I know Allen and Mafe might have been more of a disappointment. Seattle moves on from him as far as where they picked him, but he's still a pretty good player. Those are names now.
1: Yeah,
0: Dax Hill, DJ Turner in the secondary. These are guys I actually know and have heard of, not just, random Madden Mega players.
1: And it's funny because last year, if you remember, the power rankings, I had the Bengals really high. And my logic was, listen, their defense was borderline historic bad last year. They're going to be better. They just have to be better. They can't be worse. It's they'll fall out of bed and just be better. And therefore, you believe in the offense, the Bengals, and the Bengals were 9-8 2 years ago. And somehow the Bengals' defense was not better. I was totally wrong. And they actually did get better the final month or so of the season. But on a whole, the Bengals' defense there in the first half was probably worse than the defense the year before, which is really saying something. And then, you lose your starting quarterback. And despite all that happening, what did they finish? I guess they might have finished 7-10, which doesn't sound very impressive, obviously, or not. But the point being is that with Burrow being back and you make those additions, you feel better about the defense. And again, the defense couldn't have been much worse than it was last year. What was the Bengals last year? They were 6-11. That is much worse. That is worse than I thought. But somehow, remember they kept somehow being in the playoff race, it was they kept losing and losing, and somehow
0: they have a chance.
1: When Burrow gets back.
0: Well, then he played the Ravens on Thanksgiving night game, and he beat them.
1: They
0: and it was like, the Bengals. You're right, though, to point out Cincinnati not getting the same kiss as the Buffalo Bills are in this list as he is by Josh Allen. And that clearly has to be it. Allen and Cook, I mean, the two reasons why Buffalo's up so high.
1: It's very weird.
0: And, the Steelers, the neighbors to the Steelers, 18 is Tampa Bay, right in front of the Pittsburgh Steelers. And 20 right in the rear of Pittsburgh is the Indianapolis Colts, which I think the Colts have a pretty, pretty solid roster. Maybe defensively speaking, it's not as strong. And maybe Daniel Jones is

probably not giving much confidence to the people that made this power ranking of rosters. But I don't know. Jonathan Taylor's a great running back. They've got solid wide receivers. Tyler Warren's really good tight end. Quentin

0: I mean, the Bills thing, I'm just looking at their
1: depth. It's just tough to find out. Like, there's no real criteria here.
0: Yeah, that's what. What position are you weighing more? Are you weighing?
1: Is it a total roster thing?
0: Yeah. Are you doing the thing where you're
1: the quarterback worth 10 points?
0: Yeah. And then you say, okay, we'll look at edge rushers now and offensive tackles, cornerbacks, you know, kind of rank the positions. And if, oh, this team's really weak at safety and guard or so, I don't know, like okay, well, that doesn't matter, we'd much rather, which is true, you'd much rather obviously be the stronger quarterback. But then, like I said, I look at the Bills and the Bengals, and okay, if you wanted to present to me the Bills are the fourth best roster because their quarterback is the best in the league and is just pulling everybody up, I'll listen to that case. But then you don't give the Bengals that bump with Burrow. I don't know, I mean obviously, you could sit here and say Allen's better than Burrow. You get all these kind of debates about it, and that's what we're doing. That's why they wrote it, because we can debate and talk about it.
1: We can debate and talk about it, yeah.
0: So
1: I also will offer this disclaimer. They have as their projected starting lineup for the Steelers left guard Jennings Dunker and right tackle Maxi Honichor. Okay. Why do people nationally keep running into that? Remember, we looked at the NFL Network's list of starting offensive linemen, and they had Honichor starting and Dunker starting in the wrong positions. Right. McCormick was on the right side still. We need to like write an email to these guys and just be like, this isn't the left side is McCormick and Fatanu, and that's pretty much poured into concrete. You can take that one to the bank, guys.
0: I'm looking now at the R, because our lads is like
1: they have it right.
0: Industry standard, I feel like. Yes, and they got it right. Yeah. So, like, where are
1: they messing up?
0: Like I said, I mean,
1: because you're right. Like, some Mike Clay is not like handwriting each depth chart based on what he's seen at the OTAs and minicamps that he saw. He's going to our lads and he's looking it up.
0: I mean, yeah, I certainly respect, I'm not going to say I could tell you the depth chart of 32 teams. That's quite a project. If somebody did assign me that and I was going to write and put my name on it, I would probably make sure I got it right. Right?
1: I would read into Chris Adamski's work for the Pittsburgh Steelers, right? And see, where are they configured?
0: I don't know.
1: So they got the lineup wrong as far as the offensive line is concerned. But I will say this. I don't think that hindered their ranking, because I think they put the lineup that has the most potential to be good in there.
0: That's true.
1: Because McCormick is still in that lineup. He's just on the right side.
0: Yeah.
1: So it's not like they put McCormick on the bench.
0: And if to tie it all back together, keep going back to this, if the young guys win spots, that's a good thing for the Steelers, a good thing, because then that means they kick the door down and show that, hey, we're that good. We're worth this draft pick. And with all due respect to guys like Adewon Cook, who I like, and Spencer Anderson, if the rookies come in and show that they're ready to play, that means that they are blowing you away. It means you feel really good about the future all of a sudden. Or more so.
1: I feel good about our future doing this show later this week. We will be back.
0: I hope so.
1: We will talk more Steelers.
0: I know, oh,
1: shocking. Steelers. Yes, we will. We will talk more Steelers.
0: Let me write that down. I got to make sure. Talking Steelers on Wednesday.
1: As always, appreciate it. He's Chris Adamski. I'm Tom Opperman. This has been the Steelers Blitz, and we are getting closer and closer to training camp starting. Tick, tick, tick, tick, tick. 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

0: afternoon, Steeler Nation. It's The Drive on the Steelers Audio Network. Wes Schuler and Matt Williamson with you here for the next 2 hours on this Tuesday, where Matt, we've got some more lists to get to.
1: And
0: we do have a fun segment that we're going to roll out here in the first hour of the show that might be a little content mainstay for us as we navigate list week, list season here for the next couple weeks.
1: Not that much longer, though.
0: Not that much longer.
1: And again, we were just talking. Camp's not that far away. There's some vacations in between.

0: between now and then and in the summer. And, you know, there you go.
1: 3 weeks.
0: Roll along.
1: 3 weeks from today, you know, there will be players reporting boots on the ground in Latrobe. And 3 weeks from tomorrow will be that first practice for the Steelers. So, yeah, it's all going to happen quickly here. Matt will continue.
0: I think Dale used to say something along the lines of, after 4th of July, it felt like summer was over.
1: Over. You know, I think I've said that to you before. I was like, yeah. You and I, we've said this. We are very fortunate to do what we do for a living.
0: Of course.
1: You and I have buddies who, like, actually work for a living.
0: Yeah, I have friends probably that have, like, a tie on in an office or a cubicle or
1: exactly
0: something.
1: Exactly right.
0: Like
1: and
0: that.
1: I've got some buddies who listen to our show every day while they're on roofs swinging hammers.
0: Yeah.
1: You know, doing real work,
0: doing
1: laying
0: stuff.
1: Concrete and accounting and all different kinds of stuff. We're very fortunate to do what we do for a living. I absolutely love what I do for a living. I've never even thought or had a plan B or anything else that I could do. But the one thing that I don't like about this job is it cuts your summer in half.
0: Oh, yeah. That definitely happens.
1: And
0: right.
1: Thanksgiving and Christmas they hardly feel like holidays.
0: Yeah, they're subject to be owned by somebody else. Right?
1: Relatively, I think those are fair sacrifices to make.
0: Oh, it's a good trade. Don't get me wrong.
1: But you're absolutely right. We get together with our family every July 4th, and I'm always like, well, yeah, it's my summer.
0: And it feels like that's about it.
1: And they're all like, summer's just beginning. For the normal
0: people, July
1: 4th is kind of like, the weather's really nice now.
0: Yeah, now
1: and
0: it's
1: here
0: warm
1: we go.
0: Out.
1: And
0: right,
1: we got
0: yeah.
1: 2 months till the kids go back to school. And not when you're working in football land, baby. But we will continue to have some fun here over the next few weeks until we get to training camp and some tangible football in front of us. Matt, we will continue
0: You do have a good idea. I'm not going to divulge it, but you kind of just opened up the Pandora's box a little, telling me what this little project is we're going to be doing based off a World Cup.
1: Based off a World Cup?
0: Yeah, which didn't go so well last night.
1: Which didn't go so well for the United States, unfortunately. A little disappointing there. But it'll be a NFL kind of debate segment that will be done World Cup knockout style. We'll get into that later in this hour. A little tease for you. But we begin today, Matt, with another Jeremy Fowler list. Of course, he is rolling out the top 10 lists compiled from over 70 different executives, scouts, general managers, coaches across the league. We did running backs yesterday. Cornerbacks are the soup du jour, the position du jour today for Jeremy Fowler.
0: This one I glanced at. Running backs I knew came out, but I didn't scroll through it yet or anything. I didn't read it in the comments. But I will say, this is just an overall corner note. Steelers have probably been the best culprit of this, is there's an age when it's hard to keep it up. I mean, your window's a little shorter generally than other positions. You start hitting 30, and he's looking to Slay and Peterson and some of those guys. Hopefully not Dean. I mean, he's coming off a great year. I'm not sure if I mentioned this, but first off, Football Outsiders, FTN's Almanac comes out tomorrow. That's like a holiday for me.
1: We'll definitely be digging into that.
0: And I was listening to a Jeremy Schatz, who founded them all, podcast, and he was talking about how they rank all players via DVOA. Jamel Dean was their number one corner last year.
1: Wow.
0: Yes. I mean, in terms of their advanced metrics.
1: That.
0: I don't expect to see his name on here, but I do think he's, although a little older, certainly a better option than Slay, Peterson, you know, the other veterans they've tried to put on that opposite side. I feel way more confident in this, especially off the season he's coming off of. But where I planned on going with this conversation with corners, in terms of these lists, I bet this is the most volatile position of all year to year.
1: Like up and down?
0: Yeah. Like it's hard to really string Deion, Woodson, you know, Surtain, like longevity.
1: Revis and Bailey.
0: Yeah. I mean, a lot of these guys are really, really good for 2 years. And I think a lot of it's just injury related too, or even scheme. You know, defense goes from a heavy zone to heavy man, or, you know, asking you to play the run more, blah, blah, blah, blah, blah.
1: Nnamdi Asamoah is a great example.
0: He's
1: of that.
0: The best example of all time.
1: He was brilliant in Oakland.
0: Yes.
1: And then he moves to Philadelphia in that weird Juan Castillo wide nine defense.
0: Yeah.
1: He
0: was the free agent signing of the offseason.
1: He went from being right there with Revis as the best corner in the NFL to being a disaster.
0: Disaster, right. He was very pigeonholed. And the other thing, too, is it is some positions, including safety. If you got an ankle, you can gut through it and play your angles better. But if I can't flip my hips or change direction, or if it just gets into a flat-out race with DK Metcalf down the sidelines, and I'm losing that race because my ankle's a problem, you know, it's a volatile position year to year.
1: It is. It's a lot of Ferraris and

0: Lamborghinis.
1: Yeah. And they go to the shop a lot.
0: If you go to the shop too often, it can catch up with you real quick.
1: Oh, the other thing I want to talk about too is two things. First off, I think corners tackle now better than ever. And I'm not picking on Deion Sanders. He might be the best corner of all time. I know it's blasphemous around here, but he's in the conversation. He didn't like tackling. He publicly said it. We all knew that back in the day. That wouldn't really fly now. I mean, unless you're that level, dude.
0: Deion Sanders.
1: Yeah, because these like Shanahans of the world have really gotten smart and defensive properly adjusted. We're going to make your worst tackler tackle. I'm going to run Derrick Henry at Mike Hilton over and over and over. Like, that's a problem when I'm 180 and I'm not real interested in tackling. The other thing is why I looked at this is I bet Jeremy won't do this, not because Jeremy's incompetent or anything. It's just a little bit of advanced thinking on a list like this. I would have the star position, the nickel position, the Ramsey position be its own position
0: its
1: group
0: own category.
1: Now. Yeah, like I know Cooper DeJean's on here.
0: Yes.
1: You know, like there's guys like Petrie from Houston and Branch. I mean,
0: Emmanuel.
1: Yeah, they're all different shapes and sizes too. But they've almost become their entirely new.
0: Some are more cornerish, some are more safety-ish, but they're all in kind of that weird middle ground.
1: Yeah, because comparing them to outside corners now is almost two different positions.
0: I think that's a good caveat.
1: Yeah, and I think that they just lumped them all together, which gets a little foggier.
0: I think they did. There is a corner and a safety. Kind of difference here, but where they decide to place them is, I guess you could argue, could be subject for debate.
1: Because, yeah.
0: For example, like you mentioned, Cooper DeJean is on this list, but some of those other guys aren't. But Matt, here's where we begin in the honorable mentions, right? Because it's a top 10, but he also gives like the next four that receive votes. So at number 11 comes in Kamari Lassiter of the Texans. At number 12 comes in Joey Porter Jr. of the Pittsburgh Steelers. AJ Terrell, 13. And Jalen Johnson of the Bears at 14.
1: Let's see, a couple comments here. Johnson was really, he's a perfect example of the volatility of the position. Was really, really coming into his own. Got a huge contract with Chicago. Deserved every penny of it. Him and Snead actually were the same offseason. And Snead similar too, where he was awesome and then the next year just fell off a cliff. Johnson looks like it was more injury related. I'd expect him to be back. The Bears are counting on him to be back. Lassiter, we did our six-pack show today on the Texans and Colts, and one of my big bullet points is that defense has no holes.
0: None.
1: I mean, as a number two corner, he's not a 4-2 guy, but he tackles and he plays hard. And, you know, you can't just pick on him because Stingley's on the other side, who was going to come up. Who was the other name not named Porter in that career?
0: A.J. Terrell.
1: He's been solid through his whole career.
0: Yeah.
1: I mean, he's probably just outside the top 10. Fine. They just drafted his brother. He's going to be the starter opposite him. That's fine. I'm betting I'd have Porter in the top 10.
0: I was just going to say, let's go through it and then where we would have Joey Porter Jr. Number 10 is Cooper DeJean.
1: Okay. And comparing Porter to DeJean is they're not the same apple at all.
0: Corner,
1: right.
0: One I'm with you on that. That's apples and oranges. That's
1: it really is.
0: Square peg, round peg.
1: Mm-hmm.
0: Cooper's highest ranking on this was 3. His lowest ranking was unranked. He's only 23 years old, man, which is wild because he's been in the league now for a couple years
1: and
0: won a Super Bowl. But he's at number 10.
1: He can do some outside stuff. They lost Reed Blankenship in free agency. So when there's only 4 defensive backs on the field, he's going to be the free safety, which is a little bit of a different change for him. But really, he's that slot, star, nickel, whatever you want to call it, and he's great at it. And he's super versatile, tough, you know.
0: And for example, this backs up what you were just saying with Joey Porter Jr., too. The guy that's number 9 almost plays a completely different position than Cooper DeJean. Sauce Gardner checks in at number 9.
1: Couldn't be any more different,
0: Couldn't be any more different. Sauce's highest ranking was number 5.
1: He's a little bit like today's Nnamdi Osman a little bit, you know, where he's a true freak when he walks in the door. I think the Colts gave up too much for him, but he also got hurt like the day after they traded for him.
0: Yeah, that was just bad luck all around for him last year.
1: But I think he's better in zone, off coverage, break on the ball with those long levers and all those good things. But he was a little bit disappointing last year. You know, I bet the Jets are happy with the return they got.
0: He was number 5 on this list last year, falls to number 9 this year.
1: Okay.
0: Number 8 is J.C. Horn of the Carolina Panthers. His highest ranking was number 3. Last year, he was ranked 7, so he moves back one spot.
1: I think he was drafted ahead of Surtain.

0: They were like back to back.
1: You might be right on that.
0: And that wasn't crazy talk.
1: Yeah.
0: And he's lived up to it. I mean, is he the best corner in the league? No. But he's a massive contract, shutdown type man corner. And shutdown's a word you can't throw around much anymore.
1: He was picked one pick before Surtain.
0: Yeah. Okay.
1: So he was number 8 to Carolina, and Surtain was number 9 to the Broncos.
0: Yeah. And it was a bit of a shock at the time, but because most of us consider Surtain the best of the group. But it wasn't like blow you away.
1: Dude, that's a heck of a draft class, that 2021 year. Trevor Lawrence, Kyle Pitts, Ja'Marr Chase, Jalen Waddle, Penei Sewell, J.C. Horn, Pat Surtain, Devonta Smith, Micah Parsons, Rashawn Slater.
0: That was like the COVID year. Remember, like really Parsons and Chase didn't play because of COVID. Penei didn't, you know, Sewell didn't play. And those dudes, the last tape you saw them, they were 18 years old.
1: Right.
0: You know, I mean,
1: yeah, Ja'Marr Chase.
0: Think how much the draft changed just since then.
1: Nuts.
0: It's nuts. All these like 26-year-olds coming out, and those guys, we're watching 18-year-old tape. And
1: Ja'Marr Chase like played as a
0: Stingley was like
1: played as a 20-year-old, sat out a year, and then got drafted.
0: Right, right. High. And it's been every bit as good.
1: Number 7 on this list is Denzel Ward, Matt. His highest vote was 2nd place. Last year, he was 3rd on this list, drops down to 7. He's 29 now. He's kind of right at that age point that you were referencing.
0: And a little undersized. Really, he's had a good career, though, and has been a little overshadowed just on bad teams but great defenses that still don't get the credit they deserve. I thought he might be the next shoe to drop after the Myles Garrett trade. Maybe he doesn't make it past the trade deadline. At 29 years old, expensive corner. You know,
1: a lot of teams would like to add that guy.
0: I mean, someone like the Lions right now that just lost Arnold.
1: Yeah.
0: Upgrade and try to win now, you know.
1: Number 6, another Philadelphia Eagle. It's Quinyon Mitchell. His highest vote was number 3. He was number 9 on this list last year, moves up 3 spots.
0: Much more the outside traditional corner, long. How about that, though? I mean, you talk about, boy, our secondary is kind of a mess. We'll just draft Mitchell in the first round, DeJean in the second. Boom. Fixed.
1: Fixed, you know, fixed for the next 7 or 8 years.
0: Yeah, yeah. Now it's one of the best in the league.
1: Pretty good. Number 5 on this list, Matt, recently traded to the Los Angeles Rams. Well, I guess not recently, but this offseason traded to the Los Angeles Rams. It's Trip McDuffie. His highest vote that he got was number 3. Last year, he was ranked number 4 on this list. He's still only 25 years old.
0: I know.
1: Like he's been in the league for a while.
0: And they got a lot for him. I mean, they got a first plus, a late first, but still, it's because of his age. He's the highest paid corner in the league right now. He signed that new deal after the trade. That's probably proper ranking for him. I think he's a high, high quality player. I don't think he'll ever be looked at like Rod or Dion or Revis or, you know, a shutdownish type dude. But he plays slot. He plays outside. He's a glue guy. He's super valuable.
1: Number 4, reigning Super Bowl champion, Devon Witherspoon of the Seattle Seahawks. Mm. It's funny, all these guys, like their highest receiving votes is 3rd place. Same with him. He was number 10 on this list last year, moves up now to number 4.
0: Also, an undersized slot, but nasty as could be.
1: Oh.
0: I mean, super.
1: And he's going to get paid here
0: he's
1: soon.
0: He's going to get paid real soon, too, yeah.
1: Number 3, Christian Gonzalez of the New England Patriots.
0: He's about to get paid, too.
1: His highest vote was number 2. Last year, he was number 6 on this list, moves up 3 spots. He's another one, Matt, just 24 years old. And, yeah, he might just be waiting for everyone else to get their contracts so he can kind of reset the market.
0: We've talked about this a little bit, that DJ Turner for the Bengals, Gonzalez, and Porter are all basically negotiating as we speak. And I think it would behoove the Steelers to maybe make Porter before Gonzalez. I slightly prefer Gonzalez at this point, but they're both really similar with rare length, rare traits. They're asked to do a lot of the tough stuff. Turner's slightly behind those guys. But I got no problem with Gonzalez at 3.
1: Number 2, Derek Stingley Jr. of the Houston Texans.
0: I think the top two are pretty set. And Stingley's great.
1: He was number 2 on this list last year. He's number 2 again.
0: Okay.
1: He got a couple first place votes. The lowest anybody had him voted was 6th out of those 70-some people. He's 25 too, Matt. You're right. He's great. He's he is outstanding. And then number 1.
0: Not a real diverse scheme in Houston, and he also benefits from a great pass rush. I mean, that can't be understated. But,
1: and some of these guys, like, we could talk about that, I think, a little bit with Cooper DeJean and Quinyon Mitchell.
0: No doubt.
1: The defense that they play with, too.
0: Yeah.
1: And number 1, not much surprise here, Pat Surtain, the 2nd of the Denver Broncos. Obviously, multiple first-place votes. No one had him lower than 5. He was number 1 on this list last year, Matt. He runs it back as number 1 once again.
0: So he's a phenomenal athlete, tester, height, weight, speed.

0: need measurables, sure. But his dad was a great corner, mm-hmm. and he was a student of his father since he could crawl. Then he goes to Saban, who's like the D-back Yoda, you know, of all time. Yeah. And I think Surtain started even as a true freshman in that Saban when they were in the height of their powers.
1: Which never happens.
0: Yeah, they always have some guy. Minka was that guy at one point. Yep. Branch was that guy. There's always someone in the secondary that's the captain, and it was Surtain from day one. Comes in the league, and it's kind of made it look easy. I mean, when a corner wins Defensive Player of the Year, that's a real accomplishment.
1: We have not seen that very often.
0: No.
1: Just seven corners in NFL history have won NFL defensive. He became the seventh.
0: He was seventh
1: 2 years ago when he.
0: Mel Blount was one. Yeah.
1: Matt, okay, as we round this exercise out, Joey Porter Jr. was 12th on the list. Where would you have him?
0: Six-ish.
1: I think that's about right. I think the top five's tough to argue.
0: Yeah.
1: Just because they've been doing it at an elite level for more than 1 year, where we saw Joey do it at an elite level this year.
0: Joey's gotten better every year. I opened the segment by saying it is kind of a year-to-year, a volatile position. And you're right. Those top guys haven't been very volatile. You know,
1: I would have him ahead of Cooper DeJean and Sauce. So I think.
0: Yeah, but comparing to DeJean's almost like a linebacker versus a defensive tackle.
1: I would have him no lower than 8. I think I could have him potentially as high as 6, right in that Quinyon Mitchell, Denzel Ward, J.C. Horn category.
0: I'd put him over Ward, but with those other twos, a high compliment and worthy.
1: Yeah. So I don't think it's some colossal disrespect, but I would have thought that Joey would have been in the top 10.
0: I did too. I mean, it doesn't sound like he missed by much. And the write up is, maybe you can read the write up. It's shorter on the honorable mention guys, only
1: a
0: couple sentences, but it was also all good stuff.
1: His write-up is basically just a quote from an NFC defensive coordinator. He takes all the stress off the pass defense. He matches the best receiver in man coverage, and teams roll away from him in zone.
0: Now, he's done less following shadowing, but I remember like his fourth game as a Steeler, he went to Tomlin's like, hey, I think it was against Nuke Hopkins, something like that. Yeah. And then his rookie year, he starts following consistently and has very much shown he can do it.
1: I would be very surprised, Matt, if he's not in the top 10 on this list next year.
0: Agreed.
1: Just getting started today. We've got a fun segment idea for you here for the rest of this hour, kind of inspired by the World Cup, but related to the Super Bowl.
0: All right.
1: I'll explain and we'll roll that out when we return. Just getting started. Euler and Williamson, it's The Drive. 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
9: You know, I was only in college for 2 years. 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And, you know, you get a chance to go out and play with the likes of, like, you know, Jerome, Cordell, playing against the Baltimore Ravens, and, you know, Ray Lewis and Rod Woodson. Like, these guys are, like, Hall of Famers. And here I am, you know, 24 months removed from graduating high school to playing with guys that I admire and that I looked up to. You know it's an out-of-body experience, because, you know, you don't know whether to go over and ask these guys for the autograph or what, because I was basically still a kid. There's nothing like Sunday morning here. 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And you don't understand it until you leave, because you think it's just normal to you, because that's all that you know. Until you go somewhere, and you're like, the fans are not the same, but the fans here are the best.
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0: particularly the month of July seems to be the hardest. And so with that, had a light bulb moment last night. We are in the World Cup knockout stage, the round of 16. Dramatic comeback win by Argentina earlier today that we were all reacting to here in the studio when we were in break. Matt, I came up with a couple different World Cup knockout style brackets for you.
1: Okay.
0: I've got three of them made. So they're all ranked 1 through 16, just like the knockout round, you know, here in the World Cup.
1: These aren't your rankings, right?
0: I mean, they are not. Okay. I will put my hand up and I will say I went to AI to do the rankings. I am
1: perfectly fine. Let's use our resources.
0: I'm pretty much an anti-AI guy, but there are exceptions.
1: I don't, like, trust it yet.
0: Same. Same.
1: Yeah.
0: And I definitely think there's certain things that are awesome for AI. I think we've gotten a little too insane with it as a society. But what I
1: like
0: did
1: like you said,
0: was,
1: it was awesome for remodeling your basement.
0: It was great.
1: Like that sounds perfect
0: I'd, like,
1: for
0: take
1: it.
0: Take a
1: right.
0: picture of the corner and be like, give me a couple bar ideas for this corner. Like that's
1: but
0: what
1: I'm
0: it's
1: not gonna
0: for.
1: Like AI Matt stats and just hope they're all right.
0: Exactly.
1: I don't
0: right.
1: trust it. Yeah.
0: Exactly right. So what I did was I put together three of these brackets because I figured we'll do, you know, the rest of the week here type thing.
1: Mm-hmm.
0: World like knockout style, best quarterback ever, best running back ever, and best team to not win the Super Bowl.
1: Okay.
0: I think where we'll start today, because I feel like we've been teasing that conversation for a little while. And what
1: there
0: I,
1: are some Steeler teams that are relevant.
0: There sure are. And so what I did, Matt, was I basically, you know, went to like ChatGPT and was like, rank for me the 16 best teams to never win the Super Bowl.
1: Okay.
0: And so that's the AI element that I use, and then I kind of put them into a bracket, but I did let them do the seeding.
1: That's cool.
0: There is one Steelers team on the list, and it is the 76 Steelers.
1: I'd say the 76 Steelers was in our six pack.
0: But they were ranked 15th on the AI. I think
1: we
0: that's
1: had them
0: a
1: in
0: little,
1: the top four or five.
0: I think that's a little too low. The top two I really like, and then I think after that you could start debating everybody here. But number one is
1: so
0: the,
1: I'll be honest, like when we do running backs and quarterbacks, I'll know them like the back of my hand. My mind doesn't work great with like Tim Benz blows me away with this. He'll be like, remember the 84 Steeler game in week 16 against the Browns? No.
0: No.
1: No, I don't at all. I mean, I let alone, do you remember the 95 Niners? Like, kind of. Who was on the team again? You're like, I don't equate names with years and my feelings as well as I should. So, but I did do this recently, as I mentioned on another podcast, but we did not mention 16 deep. So some of these teams are going to be a little vague to me, but we'll recall them.
0: Yes, we will. That we will. We'll do our best, and we'll put this all together and everything and see where we wind up. Number one, Matt, no surprise, the 2007 New England Patriots, who, of course, were 18-0 before losing the Super Bowl. Number two on the list is the 98 Minnesota Vikings. We talked about
1: great.
0: Them a little bit. With
1: they didn't even make the Super Bowl.
0: They were 15-1, lost in the NFC Championship game to the Falcons when Gary Anderson missed his first field goal of the season.
1: That's Randy Moss's rookie year. Mm-hmm. And you talk about a dude to burst on the scene. Like, whoa, who is this guy?
0: 1990 Buffalo Bills at number three. Okay. The 2001 St. Louis Rams. Part of that greatest show on turf.
1: That's the greatest
0: era.
1: Show on turf, yeah.
0: They were 14-2, lost the Super Bowl to the Patriots. The 2015 Carolina Panthers that went
1: that's
0: 15,
1: a very, very,
0: very
1: good
0: underrated
1: yes.
0: one with MVP Cam Newton, with height of his powers, Luke Kuechly.
1: Yes.
0: That team went
1: they
0: 15,
1: were loaded.
0: 15
1: Steve and, Smith.
0: Steve Smith.
1: Right, yeah.
0: 15-1 in the regular season, lost the Super Bowl to Peyton Manning and Von Miller and the Broncos. 84 Miami Dolphins, the Dan Marino.
1: Oh, that's the Marino
0: Dan
1: losing
0: Marino,
1: to Montana.
0: Losing to Montana rookie
1: okay.
0: season.
1: They so, I mean, you weren't around, but you've probably heard this narrative. Those two were amazing quarterbacks in 84, and Marino was new. And everyone on the planet was the narrative after that Super Bowl was, boy, that was a great Super Bowl. Montana got the win. Ah, but Marino's going to go back like
0: sure.
1: 10 years in a row,
0: sure.
1: you know. And that's not how it works.
0: That's, that is not how it works. Right. And there's, you know, I think Dan Marino is kind of at the forefront of that example.
1: Mm-hmm.
0: There's a lot of examples of like that of guys across sports. That
1: I mean, it could be Burrow, Lamar, Allen. You're like, they'll go.
0: Exactly right.
1: I don't bet on it. You know?
0: Barry Bonds never won a World Series.
1: Yeah.
0: I mean? Like, I mean, they just.
1: He's got plenty of time. He'll get his rings. No, you don't.
0: No, you don't. Not always. Not always, man. Like, you know, look, people said that about Connor McDavid for a long time.
1: Yeah, he's a perfect example.
0: Now he's pushing 30 and is, you know, looking kind of on the outside looking in.
1: I do this exercise several times throughout the year, you know, especially right after the draft. You think Drake May's going to win a Super Bowl? Okay, maybe the answer is yes. But Do you think Trevor Lawrence is? You think Burrow is? You think Jackson is? You think Allen is? Yeah. Mahomes?

0: going to win another one? Like, all of a sudden, the AFC is pretty full, and they only send one team a year.
1: Mm-hmm.
0: You know, like, the answer is almost
1: guys, Caleb Williams going to win a Super Bowl.
0: I mean, like, the Raiders going to win one with Mendoza. Yeah, that sounds like something they could do. Cam Ward the year before. The answer is probably no on all of them. Pretty close to no on all of them. I mean, for like Bradshaw to have four is bonkers. I mean, some of the greats, Brees has one. Rodgers has one.
1: And they both went to one, and that's it.
0: Yeah, right.
1: At least Ben went to three, two of them. Those guys went to one, made it to one. Marino made it to one.
0: It's a brutal road.
1: Number seven on this list, Matt, this is one that kind of stands out to me is, I don't know, maybe I'd have this team on the list, but they certainly wouldn't be this high. It's the 2016 Atlanta Falcons, the ones that blew the 28-3 lead.
0: Yeah.
1: And Matt Ryan was MVP year, and they were really good, but they went 11-5 in the regular season. That's not like some historic.
0: No. I think they would get bounced pretty quick. Julio was in the height of his power. Shanahan was coordinating it. I mean, they were really good. Probably should have won that Super Bowl, but just because they should have squandered it doesn't mean that they were the powerhouse that people think.
1: Exactly. Number eight is the 92 Niners, 14-2, lost to the Cowboys. That's the era that you've referenced a few times where it was like, whoever wins this NFC championship game is going to win the whole thing.
0: We talked a lot about that there was really about 5 years there that whoever didn't win Cowboys Niners should be on the list because they were awesome.
1: There's a few of them on this list.
0: Dion would switch teams. Charles Haley would switch teams. There's Hall of Famers everywhere. I mean, but whoever lost that game was probably the second best team in the league.
1: The 2013 Broncos check in at number nine, one of the greatest offenses in NFL history. That's the team that got blown out by the Seattle Seahawks in the Super Bowl, New Jersey Super Bowl at MetLife in 2013.
0: That's Peyton Manning.
1: Yeah, he threw like 50 touchdowns that season. Number 10 is the 1968 Baltimore Colts, who went 13-1 in the regular season and lost Super Bowl III to Joe Namath, Broadway Joe, in the J-E-T-S, Jets.
0: We brought this up, too, and to be honest, we were definitely prejudiced against the older teams. But
1: totally.
0: Loaded with Hall of Famers. I think Chuck Knoll's a coordinator on that team. I don't know if it's accurate, but we did a quick AI search. The Colts were like 18-point favorites in that game.
1: It wasn't like
0: 7.5.
1: Yes.
0: It was like this league can never compete with the NFL, you know.
1: It'd be like if you put the SEC champion up against the MAC champion.
0: Exactly. You know that's kind of how it was looked at the time.
1: Number 11, the 23 San Francisco 49ers. See, that's another one I don't know. I mean, they were 12-5 in the regular season. They lost the Super Bowl in overtime. I get it, but I don't know about that one. 2016 San Diego Chargers. That's a real, or 2006, pardon me, San Diego Chargers. The Philip Rivers dragging them to the AFC Championship game. I mean, they were 14-2 that year.
0: That's like Tomlinson and Gates and they were really, really good. Yeah.
1: Really good. Number 13 is the 2019 Baltimore Ravens. That 14-2 Ravens team that lost in the divisional round. Was it to the Chiefs, I believe it might have been.
0: I'm sure it was great defense and
1: Lamar kind of right in his stride.
0: Is that Lamar taking over at that point?
1: It was like, I think his first or maybe it second might be his year.
0: Maybe his first
1: MVP season.
0: Okay.
1: The 83 Washington Redskins check in at number 14. They went 14-2, lost in the Super Bowl.
0: Might have been the strike year.
1: That could have been the strike year, 83. Was it 85? We'll have to look that up. TV, get on that for us. Number 15 is the 76.
0: Super weird fun fact about Pittsburgh that strike Steelers. Year. The league MVP was a Washington Redskin, Mark Moseley, their kicker.
1: No, was the
0: was
1: league MVP?
0: MVP the strike year.
1: Matt, never say never, but I think we'll never see a kicker win an
0: no,
1: MVP.
0: Nor should they ever have, period.
1: The Steelers of 76 check in at number 15, lost in the AFC.
0: You talk to the labs
1: game.
0: And their dads, and they might tell
1: they
0: you
1: went
0: that's
1: like
0: their
1: six
0: best
1: games
0: game.
1: Without giving up a touchdown, but everyone was hurt on offense.
0: Yeah, this doesn't sound like as big a deal today because you could survive without your top running backs, but no Franco, no Rocky, no Bradshaw.
1: Good luck.
0: Yeah, I mean, and every game was a race to 10 points because the defense was the best it's ever been. It might be the best defense in NFL
1: it's
0: history.
1: It's in the conversation.
0: 85 Bears, you know.
1: Yes. And then last is the 2002 Philadelphia Eagles who lost to the Chiefs in the Super Bowl. They went 14-3
0: they're a real good
1: that
0: team,
1: regular
0: yeah.
1: season. Okay. Do you have a couple of these that stand out? So, like, I think the 2007 New England Patriots, for sure.
0: I think they're the answer.
1: I mean, I do think I do think they're the answer.
0: Yeah. And not to cheat and ruin the drill on this one, but we did a six pack of the six teams.

0: that, you know, for this drill, we did a six pack of that. And then we did a six pack of the six best teams ever. And that Patriot team was in both, even though they weren't the Super Bowl champ.
1: It's hard.
0: I mean, they were so dominant.
1: It's hard. Like, I get it. The way that our brains are wired is if you didn't win a championship, you weren't a great team.
0: Right.
1: You know, like, and I get that. There is a lot of truth and validity to that, certainly.
0: Yes. But if they had lost that game in week 15 to the Giants.
1: If they're 18-1 Super Bowl champions, you know.
0: We're talking about them as one of the best teams ever, or probably, the best team
1: They're ever. Probably consensus pretty much across the board best team ever.
0: Yeah.
1: But I get it. But I certainly think that they are still one of the best teams in NFL history.
0: No doubt.
1: And the record.
0: Like, who do you want to line up and play against? Not those guys.
1: Not those guys. And I do think that they top this list. But the 98 Vikings are a very interesting one.
0: I think
1: one.
0: They're a really good one. That Panthers team you mentioned.
1: Panthers team's a really good one. Really that greatest one. Show on turf Rams team, 2001, is a really good one.
0: And what are they like? Because they won half a yard away from when from being the, not they, eligible.
1: They won a Super Bowl in that era, too. Yeah. You know? Like, I think you'd give that Buffalo Bills team more credit if they would have won a Super Bowl in that era.
0: Mm-hmm.
1: You know?
0: I definitely think the Niners and Dallas of the 90s, whoever gets bumped, was like, man, because that was a battle. They were like Raven Steelers.
1: They know? Were.
0: Yeah.
1: They absolutely
0: they
1: were.
0: They were an absolute blast. Like, I was so distraught when the Steelers lost to the Chargers in the AFC Championship game under Cowher.
1: 94.
0: Yeah. And Steelers were like 10 or 12 point favorites in that game.
1: Yeah.
0: It's maybe the worst home loss in certainly Steelers playoff history. And I was distraught, and all my buddies were distraught. But I knew enough to be like, yeah, but you got to go play the Niners or Cowboys, and you're going to be a 12 point dog. And it's not going to probably go well.
1: What was the? Do you remember how that Super Bowl played out for
0: Steve Young? Just ripped the Chargers apart.
1: It wasn't close, right?
0: No, it wasn't
1: was one
0: close.
1: Of those lopsided Super Bowls that we used to get too often back.
0: It was over at halftime. Yeah,
1: that's how so many of those.
0: The championship were, like, was won the week before.
1: So many of those times, like Elway and the Broncos, that get into the Super Bowl and then it's just like, good luck.
0: Yeah,
1: game's over at halftime.
0: Right. And the NFC was really dominant in the early 90s.
1: Because not only the Niners and the Cowboys, obviously, but the
0: Redskins. But then it rolled right into the Packers, too.
1: The Redskins were really good in that time, too. And it rolled right into the Packers. You're right.
0: I mean, it rolled into Favre winning like three MVPs in a row.
1: Finally, my boy John Elway was able to break up that NFC cartel, but it took a little time.
0: It took a while.
1: It took a little time.
0: If you look at the Hall of Famers on that Niner-Dallas collaborate, I mean, it's Aikman, Young, Montana, Rice, Irvin, Emmett, best O-line I've ever seen. Defensive studs everywhere. Guys like Norton and Haley and Deion Sanders playing for both teams, you know, which was crazy. Yeah.
1: So I think we're right in the sense of the 2007 Patriots.
0: I think they're the answer.
1: They win. But do you have a like a runner up pick out of that group?
0: That Steeler team's better than it's getting credit for. I mean, you couldn't use your receivers at all at that point when they're starting to become a pretty good passing team. If you look at the defensive numbers or even like game by game, what the 76 Steelers did, it's pretty crazy. Another team that didn't pop up just because it reminded me of that era was a lot of those 70 Raiders teams. If it wasn't for the Steelers, probably win the Super Bowl.
1: Sure.
0: You know, the Madden teams, you know, their O-line's got Hall of Famers everywhere and Clifford Branch. And, you know, they were really, really good, too. But they just couldn't beat the Steelers, except for that year.
1: Except for that year.
0: Yeah, that's the only time they got in. And they barely beat them.
1: The 1976 Pittsburgh Steelers boasted one of the greatest defensive units in NFL history. They gave up 138 points in 14 games. That's an average of 9.9
0: That's
1: points
0: rather nuts.
1: Per game.
0: Yeah.
1: They recorded 5 shutouts in 14 games.
0: Yeah.
1: So more than a third of the time they were shutting their opposition out.
0: Yes.
1: Five times in 14 games. That's more than a third of the time they were shutting their opposition out.
0: Didn't have zero.
1: This is maybe the craziest one. Their defense did not allow a touchdown for 22 consecutive quarters.
0: I didn't know that.
1: God.
0: Wow. I remember my dad just talking about him. Like, you just knew when the boys.
1: Labs talks about that team. Like,
0: right. Like, you knew they weren't. No one's running on you. And no one's catching the ball on Mel and the pass rush. You know.
1: I mean,
0: it's every week. I mean, it's hard to argue that they should not be near the top of the list.
1: Yes.
0: I mean, they had no, their offense had to be like the worst in the league, though, at that point.
1: I mean, if you're giving up 9.9 points per game and you're still going 10-4.
0: Right.
1: Yeah.
0: Yeah. Yeah. I think because everybody was just decimated.
1: That's
0: nobody to hand the ball to and nobody to throw the ball.
1: That's certainly an all-time what if. It's

0: hard to that. If the Steelers of that era hadn't won four Super Bowls,
1: you're right.
0: We'd talk about that.
1: Oh, what could have happened? Yeah, what would have been? Right.
0: It's like I laugh at like sometimes, people who complain about, oh, these heart-wrenching losses, like when they've seen their team win multiple championships.
1: Sure,
0: get out of here.
1: Nobody wants to hear from the Steelers or Patriots.
0: I'll be honest with you. I get it. It was embarrassing. It should have never happened. It was gut-wrenching. But we make way too much out of that loss to the Broncos and Tim Tebow. Like, way too much.
1: Yeah.
0: Steelers fans my age talk about that game like it was 13-9. Brother, mm-hmm. It's not even close.
1: Yeah, right.
0: You still went to three Super Bowls in that era and won two of them.
1: Mm-hmm.
0: Winning
1: playoff games is tough.
0: Right. Especially when, that was the year after the Steelers had lost to the Packers in the Super Bowl. So, I believe
1: they were in Denver.
0: Right,
1: against a good team.
0: To go back to the playoffs after you were just in the Super Bowl, like that, don't get me wrong, it's a loss that never should have happened.
1: Well, everyone hates it. It's Tebow. And I think he completed nine passes.
0: Yeah,
1: in that
0: absolutely.
1: Game,
0: and it
1: but
0: hurts.
1: You play in man coverage against him because you didn't fear him.
0: It stings. Don't get me wrong.
1: Thomas breaks free and it's bad.
0: But it's not Sid Bream sliding into home plate.
1: No.
0: When that was your one chance to win in that era. It's not 13-9 when that was
1: your one chance to win
0: in that era. If those Steelers had
1: won. Or like
0: won,
1: the Vikings that we talked about, the Randy Moss
0: exactly
1: years.
0: Right.
1: Boy, if we win that game, we probably are massive favorites in the Super Bowl.
0: I don't want to hear an Alabama
1: or
0: fan.
1: Or even like the Atlanta losing the lead to the Patriots.
0: Right.
1: Because
0: those teams are still waiting to
1: they don't even
0: to
1: have
0: climb
1: a ring. Right. There's no trophies in their belt.
0: I don't hear an Alabama fan complain about the kick six or some of their losses. Like, mm-hmm. Brother, you won six national championships in 15 years.
1: Yeah.
0: Save it.
1: If you play in 20 huge games, one's not going to go your way.
0: Right. I don't hear Duke fans complain about some heartbreaking loss in the Final Four. Spare me.
1: There's six or seven you just get flat out beat. There's 10 you flat out win. And then there's some that are kind of could go either way.
0: Yeah,
1: and
0: not
1: all of them go your way.
0: But yeah, my goodness, 9.9 points per game.
1: Isn't that nuts?
0: That's insane.
1: You're right. Like, and if you just look at like the game logs, it's like this team rushed for 60 yards on 26 carries. You know, it's nuts.
0: Unfortunately, Matt, this one was a little easy to get us started. I think
1: for the winner.
0: I think when we get into some of the individual positions, maybe when we do this for coach, like we could do this exercise for coaches.
1: Oh, there's a lot more arguments for every other position.
0: This one, though, your World Cup of best non-Super Bowl winner is the 2007 New England Patriots.
1: Project for the listeners. Give us three or four best Steeler teams to never win it all.
0: So obviously the 76.
1: But I think they're the winner.
0: The other ones.
1: But like that Cower team that lost to the Chargers.
0: How about the 15-1 Ben's rookie year Steelers that lost in the AFC Championship game at home to the Patriots.
1: But we don't whine about that stuff because
0: you went back the next year and won the Super Bowl.
1: You have six rings.
0: Do you think you and Chris Carter and every Pitt fan in my life would still be taunting me about 13-9 20 years later if WVU went back the next year and won the national championship?
1: Right. It wouldn't hurt you one bit.
0: Yeah, right. It'd be like, okay,
1: that was the beginning. That's how
0: that
1: we learned.
0: That was the adversity
1: we had to overcome.
0: That's like
1: when Jordan couldn't beat the Pistons, and then he did fine.
0: Exactly. Then the narrative changed on that guy.
1: Right.
0: Then
1: he,
0: the '90s.
1: He did okay.
0: Let's get to our last break here of the first hour. We'll have a shorter segment to close this thing down on the other side. But if you have any more, like I said, we're going to do quarterbacks. We're going to do running backs. We'll do head coaches. If you have any more World Cup of that you want to see us do in NFL terms, let us know as well. Euler Williamson, it's The Drive, Steelers Nation Radio on the Steelers Audio Network.
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0: Closing down the first hour of the drive here on this Tuesday. And you know what, Matt? I see this tweet. We only have a couple minutes here in this segment as we had two beefy ones to get us started. See this tweet from RJ, kind of piggybacks off of what we were just doing. RJ tweets us and says, you can only pick one. Who's the greatest Steeler of all time? I mean, the answer's Mean Joe Green, right?
1: It's 75 to me. Yeah, yeah.
0: But it would almost
1: because he means so much, too. Yeah.
0: It would almost be fun to do a... Okay, who's the greatest Steeler of all time not named Mean Joe Green kind of knockout style competition?
1: Yeah, and it wasn't long ago, though, I did whip a list up.
0: Did you? Oh, that's right. Yeah, we did that a couple months ago.
1: I had
0: you
1: Blunt at number
0: Blunt,
1: two.
0: Number two, right?
1: So here's kind of a weird conversation. I was thinking about this the other day. As many amazing Steelers as there are any of them the best player ever at their position?

0: I think whoever you like best at center is a yes.
1: Yes.
0: I don't think any of the quarterbacks you could say are the best that's ever played.
1: No.
0: I think Joe Green has a case for sure.
1: Mm-hmm.
0: But I might take Aaron Donald. I know.

0: I don't think there's anybody else. Now, I'm not sure any team has as many as we just mentioned.
1: Sure.
0: I mean, we're talking about the best tight end ever, or the best, you know, defensive end ever.
1: Maybe this is something we could do over the next couple weeks, too.
0: I don't think Hammer Lambert probably gets there. I don't think you can put him over like Ray Lewis.
1: I mean, I don't know. Should we do this real quick? We've got like 3 minutes, 4 minutes here. Quarterback, no.
0: Uh-uh. Center, probably.
1: Yes.
0: I would take Dirk Dawson over any center.
1: Could you put Faneca in the conversation for guard?
0: I don't think.
1: No?
0: I don't think.
1: And I don't think there'd be anybody else on the offensive line.
0: Not tight end.
1: Running back, man, you might have the greatest collection of them, but you don't have Emmitt.
0: It's not Jim Brown
1: or Jim Brown.
0: Walter Payton.
1: Yeah, Walter Payton.
0: Right. Like when we do the 16 running backs, they might not have one.
1: There'll probably be some that are on the bottom part of the list. But yeah, you're right. Wide receivers, I think it'd be a similar. Like you could argue the overall group of wide receivers is Swan and Stallworth and AB and Ward and Plex.
0: And AB be way higher on my list than most people want to admit.
1: If AB would have played for the Steelers for maybe two or three more years, maybe we are having that conversation. But then again,
0: but the answer is still Jerry Rice.
1: The answer is still Jerry Rice or Randy Moss.
0: Right.
1: Or, you know,
0: right. I mean, like, I think Gronk is clearly the tight end.
1: Yeah. Yeah. Defense, you're right. Mean Joe is firmly in the conversation.
0: Like, if I'm building a team, I think it's Mean Joe and Aaron Donald. But it's a coin flip of who's the best defensive tackle for me ever.
1: Corner is Mel Blount and Rod Woodson, and they're firmly in the conversation. But there's a lot of...
0: Strong case for Deion, yeah.
1: Without a doubt. And then safeties.
0: Safeties, Troy's got a case.
1: Troy, definitely.
0: Yeah, I should have maybe led with that.
1: Yeah.
0: I mean... Him and Reed are a coin flip, but if you have to say strong safety.
1: You were talking about bias in my lifetime. I understand there's more people but for me, it's very... If I were to create my all-time starting NFL 11 on each side of the ball, so all-time 22, the first thing I might pencil in are Troy and Ed as my two safeties. And not really even think about... I know there's Ronnie Lott
0: totally
1: and a lot of other great ones who deserve consideration.
0: Lott's the one that I would fight you on.
1: But I was born in 1991. I'm putting those two.
0: And they're so different, you know. Ham's got a shot, but I think
1: Ham would be in a conversation.
0: Just off the ball, second-level defenders. I don't think any of the edge guys, TJ Harrison, you know, they're not Reggie White or J.J. Watt.
1: Kevin Green?
0: Not best ever. Okay. Yeah. But, I mean, it's still a pretty long list.
1: It's pretty good.
0: Yeah.
1: I wonder if we did that, which franchise would have the most, you know?
0: I'm sitting here thinking, you can't beat, I mean, we had like five in consideration.
1: Yeah.
0: They're like in the top two.
1: Cowboys would probably be close because Emmitt.
0: I don't think Emmitt's in the top five.
1: You don't think he's in the top five? More of a compiler career?
0: Yeah. I don't think they have any.
1: Maybe not.
0: I mean, like they have a ton. I mean, like they have awesome rooms too.
1: Deion. Maybe Deion.
0: He's also Niners and Falcons.
1: Yeah. Right. It's tough.
0: Yeah.
1: It's tough to pin him down.
0: I mean, we're really going back, but Bob Lilly was considered the best defensive tackle ever. Until Joe Green showed up.
1: Chuck Halley, baby.
0: Some of the old dudes, right.
1: Chuck Halley, only Super Bowl MVP on a losing team.
0: I don't know if like the Packers have any. Yeah, I mean, the Niners would be in the conversation. Montana, Rice, Lott. They're definitely Deion.
1: Mm-hmm.
0: They got some real strong cases.
1: They got some real strong cases.
0: Yeah, they do.
1: New England would have Brady.
0: Gronk.
1: And Gronk. Yeah, they'd have two. I'm not counting Randy Moss as a Patriot. He's a Viking for this exercise because he had the best individual season of his career there, but he was at his best with Minnesota.
0: Yeah,
1: but,
0: probably. This is getting real old school, but John Hanna was considered the best guard when I was a kid.
1: Mm-hmm.
0: Now, maybe some guys went past him, but he was the only great Patriot until the Brady era. Really.
1: Like Revis, I know he won his Super Bowl with the Patriots, but he was at his best with the Jets.
0: Yeah. Some of these guys are tough in terms of where you put them.
1: Yeah.
0: You know, on teams.
1: That'd be an interesting one, though.
0: It is. Yeah.
1: I think the Bears would have more guys on there than we would imagine.
0: Peyton's in the conversation.
1: Because, I think it has to be Walter Payton or Jim Brown. I guess you could throw Barry Sanders in the conversation, too.
0: They have great defensive history, but I don't know that they have
1: an utter
0: superstar.
1: Like, Urlacher's not making it.
0: I don't think Singletary's making it. Maybe Butkus.
1: Butkus, maybe.
0: Yeah, maybe Butkus is your middle linebacker.
1: Dicka, but I'm going Gronk.
0: Yeah.
1: But Dicka would be in the conversation.
0: Again, if we're going... I like to start these things Super Bowl and earlier. I mean, or Super Bowl and recent. Like, I don't want to put Otto Graham and guys. Sure. The game is too different.
1: Sure.
0: You know?
1: That was fun.
0: That's the first
1: hour of the show. We'll do... Tomorrow, Matt, we'll do World Cup of quarterbacks or running backs and decide who. But again, though, quarterback almost feels like anticlimactic because it's hard to argue against Tom Brady, a lot like those 2007 Patriots. But it's a reasonable conversation.
0: I think there's two ways of looking at Brady, and I know we don't have a ton of time. Nobody has a better resume. I mean, resume on the table, his is the best.
1: Yes.

0: But I'd rather play against him than Mahomes.
1: Or you'd rather? Oh, yes, yes, yeah.
0: I mean, like, who do you rather play against? He's unbelievable, but Rodgers on his best day, I'd rather play against Brady.
1: Like Tom Cruise's resume might be better, but he ain't out acting Leonardo DiCaprio on their best day.
0: Right, or Jack and Cuckoo's Nest. I mean, right.
1: Pacino, baby.
0: Right.
1: That's an interesting
0: Michael,
1: one.
0: You know.
1: That's a real interesting one. We'll continue to do this over these next couple weeks as we get ready for training camp and beyond. Hour in the books, another hour to go. Halfway home. Euler, Williamson, The Drive, Steelers Nation Radio on the Steelers Audio Network.
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0: evening, Steeler Nation. How we doing? Well, that's good. Us too. Hour number two of The Drive here on Steelers Nation Radio on the Steelers Audio Network. And Matt, from a new kind of off-season topic there in the first hour in terms of doing some knockout-style stuff.
1: Yeah.
0: A familiar topic here that we're winding down towards the end. We've been taking a NFL division every day, talking about the four teams, kind of best-case scenario, worst-case scenario for each one. We have the Souths left, Matt.
1: Okay.
0: We'll do the NFC South tomorrow. Today, we will do the AFC South in 2026. And we always kind of set the table for this by going over what the current odds are for each of the teams to win the division.
1: With the disclaimer, we do this every time.
0: Yep.
1: We're not as
0: glad you said that.
1: Injuries just don't decimate every team, you know, and they go 0-17 because the whole place is injured. You know,
0: Worst case for the Jacksonville Jaguars is Trevor Lawrence gets hurt early in the season and misses the whole year and they win four games. Like
1: Terrible stuff happens. That might happen, but we're not going to project those kind of things.
0: Exactly right. This is assuming relative health because everyone will get a little banged up, but assuming relative health, nothing insane like losing a quarterback for a long stretch of time or anything like that. Ceiling, floor for each of these teams, but first here's the odds. The Houston Texans are the favorites to win the division. The Jags won the division last year over Houston because Houston had to come to Pittsburgh for the wild card. Yes. The Texans at +110 are the odds on favorites to win the division. Jacksonville Jaguars number two at +245. So some pretty good value there.
1: Yeah. They finished the season really strong.
0: They really did.
1: Yeah.
0: Number three is the Indianapolis Colts at +380, which is pretty, honestly, slim for the typical third team in these divisions odds. Like the Steelers.
1: Implying that's pretty tight at the top.
0: The Steelers are +510, for example.
1: As the third.
0: The Colts are +380.
1: Let alone like the NFC North.
0: Exactly right. I think the Broncos and the Bears are the only third place teams in the Niners better odds.
1: So they're expecting to be tight at the top.
0: And then the Titans +800 is kind of your long shot. But again, like the Browns are over 2,000. The Raiders are +2,000. The Dolphins are +4,000. So
1: there is always those worst from first teams you don't see coming. Could maybe be that team if Ward is, whoa, look at this guy.
0: If he really takes a step forward and with Brian Dable.
1: Right. I mean, he had no chance to succeed last year.
0: None.
1: I mean, coach got fired halfway through as a rookie coach and didn't have anybody to throw to.
0: It was tough sledding there, certainly. So let's start at the top. The Houston Texans, Matt. I think you and I both agree. I think the ceiling for this team is Super Bowl. A lot of that relates on what version of C.J. Stroud they get here, but they've got the defense, they've got the roster. They certainly could be one of the best teams in the NFL.
1: Yeah. So coincidentally, just a couple hours ago, we did a six-pack on Texans, six-pack on the Colts. And what we do is I come up with like six topics, questions, concerns. And my ones for the Houston was, what version of Stroud are we getting? You know, that last taste in the mouth was really, really bad.
0: Very bad.
1: But the Stroud, my second one was, you know, the Stroud defenders will tell you he's had the worst running game in the league since he's entered the league. Is just David Montgomery and a totally rebuilt O-line enough to get that back to average? You know, we

0: also to often talk about from just going worst to average. Yeah. It's such a big jump in almost anything in this league. And they did do a ton to their O-line, but it's like the third year in a row. And continuity, you know, is going to be a problem. But maybe they got it right. I mean, at least they're trying. They're moving. They've got a lot of bodies. It's kind of like the Browns O-line, where I'm not sure who's going to play in what position, but there's options at least. Now, my fourth little part of the six pack was, I was asked the other day. I do a Dynasty podcast every Wednesday too. Who could be the Smith Najigba this year?
1: Yeah.
0: That could be
1: a good player,
0: a really, really good
1: great
0: fantasy player, yeah, that also like wins you your league this year. Yeah. And I'm like, I'll take Nico Collins.
1: It's a good one.
0: Yeah, could he go from great to amazing? And I also think those Iowa State receivers could take a step forward. So that was my fourth one. My fifth bullet point was, is there any weakness on this defense?
1: No.
0: And the answer was no, and it's a short conversation. Like, Reed Blankenship is the only guy that's considered a new starter, and he's a solid safety, and he's not a weakness. And you had a first-round nose tackle just to kind of complete the thing.
1: Sweeten the pot.
0: Yeah. And then my sixth one was, again, they're not all questions or concerns. Sometimes there's topics to bring up. I think I'm going to pick the Texans to represent the AFC in the Super Bowl.
1: Yeah.
0: If I had to pick one today, it's not chiseled in stone. I think that's who I'm taking.
1: If I knew C.J. Stroud was going to be something like the ninth to 12th best quarterback in the league, or maybe even 10th to 14th.
0: Yeah, yeah. I'd be real hard to beat.
1: They'd be real hard to pick against, at least to come out of the AFC.
0: Especially if they can run the ball a little.
1: Yes.
0: Like, that great defense doesn't get any help from the offense and time of possession and things like that. But, man, they're hard to play against.
1: They sure are.
0: Yeah.
1: And we saw that firsthand here at Acrisure Stadium a few months ago. Yeah, they are certainly one of the teams that, if you were to pick, has a clear Super Bowl window this season.
0: Mostly based on the defense, of course.
1: The defense,
0: I don't think it'll go backwards at all.
1: Could be the best in the National Football League. And, Matt, the last 2 years, the team with the best defense in the National Football League has won the Lombardi.
0: Yeah, yeah.
1: Seattle last year, Philly the year before.
0: I don't think that's fluky.
1: Jacksonville Jaguars. Oh, wait, sorry. Worst case scenario for the Texans is
0: Stroud looks like crap.
1: They
0: don't run the ball. Yeah, yeah.
1: The defense gives up 9.9 points per game.
0: Yeah, there you go. Right.
1: And
0: five shutouts.
1: And they still, you know, they lose in the playoffs. I don't know. I guess I could see them a scenario, especially in that division, where they go 9-8 and don't make the playoffs if Stroud's a disaster.
0: Yeah.
1: But I don't.
0: If you remember last year, I think they started 0-4, and then
1: they
0: got
1: very poorly.
0: And then they got really hot and started to be pretty dominant.
1: I don't see them bottoming out. Could they miss the playoffs? Certainly, everybody can.
0: If they do, it's going to be narrowly, though.
1: Yes.
0: Yeah, I mean, there are going to be a lot of close games and just had bad field goal luck or fumble luck or something, and end up 8-9.
1: And I think the culprit would clearly be C.J. Stroud regressing.
0: Right.
1: Jacksonville Jaguars, Matt Williamson, do they have a Super Bowl ceiling? Are they kind of in that next tier of, they're good, but I don't know if they're good enough?
0: They finished the season very strong, as did Houston. Side note, this is also a Football Outsiders almanac thing. I like pumping up Sharp and these guys. There's a lot of evidence. I didn't really know this, but there's a lot of evidence, and it's really easy to think the opposite. In NFL history, teams that finish very, very strong, it doesn't carry over. It
1: doesn't always roll over, yeah.
0: It really doesn't. It's not like, boy, they won their last five. Look out for them. Because you get like 20 new people on the team.
1: And a handful of new coaches every year.
0: There's too much turnover. It's not like you, and there's months in between. It's not like you play the next week.
1: Right.
0: Like, okay, you're on a hot streak. Or the Pirates have won 8 in a row. Well, okay, let's wait 8 months and then play the next game. Doesn't mean you're going to win the ninth.
1: Yeah, I completely agree. I think especially in football where the sample size is so small.
0: But I do think there's a lot of momentum with this team and especially the quarterback. Like, I could write a story where he wins the MVP this year.
1: Yeah.
0: Where he goes from, was he worth the first overall pick to, you could take either side on him, to, okay, he looks like a Pro Bowl type guy, to, is he one of the best in the league? You know, because I think it's potentially in Trevor Lawrence.
1: And if he is,
0: especially those pass catchers.
1: If he is one of the best in the league with that offense, with Liam Cohen, I do think they could have a Super Bowl ceiling. They'd need a couple upsets and that type of thing.
0: Right. I wish they had like one more big time playmaker on defense.
1: On defense.
0: Or I knew they were going to have a better
1: running
0: game. Maybe
1: they had Max Crosby at the trade deadline or something.
0: Or maybe Travis Hunter is like the next Revis.

0: Let's not forget about him.
1: It's a great call. Floor for the Jags. I mean, again, Trevor Lawrence didn't actually turn a corner.
0: Right, that's possible.
1: But
0: I believe in their coach and quarterback, though.
1: Even if that were the case, I still think they'd probably find a way to win 7 games.
0: I would say 6 or 7 would be a very disappointing, but not the worst floor.
1: The Indianapolis Colts. This is a bit of a volatile one, Matt. A lot of injury concerns. The ceiling for them, I think, is getting back to being one of the better offenses in the NFL. I don't think it's going to be like we saw last year in the first 9 or 10 games of the year, but I think they could get close to that.
0: Yeah. They're a tough one because, again, we broke this team down, too, and I know you're aware, but the real turning point of their season is when they play the Steelers.
1: Yeah.
0: I mean, because I can't harp enough on Matt's stats leading into that game. First in this, on the offense. I mean, just crazy. But I remember also previewing that game going, but boy, they've played a ridiculously easy schedule. Like they had lost the Rams, I think, at that point, and I think that was their only loss. But they had all the bad, Miami, all these bad teams. And then from that point on, their schedule, it was a tale of two seasons for this team. And unfortunately for them, not only was the second half of the season way harder in terms of opponents, but Daniel Jones gets hurt. You trade for Sauce Gardner thinking he's your last piece to win the Super Bowl. He lasts like a week or two. Yep. Everybody else is falling apart. Like Buckner gets hurt. Like it couldn't have gone worse luck-wise.
1: Didn't have a first round pick this draft.
0: Right. All that. So I don't think they're that 7-1 juggernaut team.
1: No.
0: But they're definitely not the Philip Rivers bring back after 5 years of retirement, you know, to get your head beat in, you know, garbage team either. They're kind of always like the most mediocre team in the league.
1: I was just going to say, you've said this a few times. They are the most average team in the NFL.
0: They always seem to be
1: feels like another
0: 7-9 wins.
1: Feels like another 8 or 9 win season.
0: I can't imagine them being, I don't even know if they could be division winner.
1: That'd be really tough.
0: The only
1: way I could see that as possible is if like week one, Daniel Jones is 100% healthy.
0: Yeah.
1: And I just don't think that's going to be the case.
0: That was my big thing from the 6-pack today was, okay, I don't expect Daniel Jones to be that 7-1 guy. But he's also got two things really working against him is he's currently not healthy. And he wasn't very good before he got to Indy either. Right. He didn't have this Josh Allen track record and then he goes to the Colts and keeps it up. It's like, they might be the best 7 or 8 games of his career. And that wouldn't be bad, but it's still kind of a flash in the pan.
1: Yeah. Kind of did that thing in New York a little bit, too, when he's with the Giants.
0: Yeah, right.
1: Then finally, Matt, the Tennessee Titans. Ceiling, playing important football in December, contending for, last couple games of the year, they're still in the hunt. They got a chance at a wild card. I don't think that's ridiculous, but I think that's the ceiling.
0: Yeah, you know, they're hovering around 500. They're relevant.
1: Again, we're in mid-December, and on all the pregame shows, there's that playoff graphic, and they're on the
0: in the hunt. Teams. Yeah, they're not the eliminated checkmark gone.
1: Yes, yeah, so they're not the sitting pretty team either, but they're in the hunt there, hovering around 500.
0: Not in the hunt for first overall pick.
1: Yes.
0: And, of course, that would correlate with Ward's a keeper. Mm-hmm. Yeah, this coaching staff of veteran established coaches are keepers. Drafted a receiver that looks like he can be a number one. Simmons is still a dominant defensive tackle. There's a foundation in place. Maybe we're another offseason away from being highly relevant.
1: I think
0: that's would be a great year.
1: That would be a great year.
0: Great year.
1: And they'd have some resources still and some money to spend.
0: Yeah.
1: And
0: you draft like the best edge rusher in the draft at 5th overall or 7th overall or something. Like, okay.
1: Yep, or you potentially trade down if someone wants to come get a quarterback,
0: like that. Oh, now we got a bunch of future firsts, and okay, yeah.
1: Worst case for the Titans, Cam Ward doesn't take a step forward.
0: Yeah.
1: Their playmakers aren't good enough.
0: You overspent on some free agent additions, kind of spin your wheels.
1: And you're picking in the top five once again. I mean, I wouldn't say that's a probability, but I think that's a possibility.
0: And it happens a lot to them. You know, like this isn't like, boy, he's coming out of left field creating this scenario.
1: Yeah, that's a good call. But that's the AFC South for different reasons, but it's always an interesting division.
0: I think people kind of are too harsh on them. Like, it's a pushover.
1: It's not the NFC South.
0: No.
1: Especially now with the Texans and the Jags being legit threats. Again,
0: your
1: the
0: third
1: Colts,
0: best team's the Colts. That's
1: your third best team's the Colts. That's pretty good. And the Titans, you know, compared to some of these other Browns and Raiders,
0: And
1: Dolphins are more formidable. Certainly,
0: they might be the

0: best bad team.
1: Yeah. You know? Because again, like I'm not considering like the Vikings or the Lions a bad team.
0: No. They could win their division.
1: They went 8 or 9 games last year.
0: Yeah.
1: You're right. They might be the best of the bad. Like they're better than the Cardinals and maybe the Falcons too.
0: Maybe. But, I mean, there's a handful of them in that conversation, you know.
1: But we will talk about the NFC South tomorrow, but that is the AFC South here in 2026 and what should be another very interesting year there in that division. Let's take a break. We'll return on the other side, Matt. We're going to get to some tweets, get to some comments. I also want to, we mentioned like we'll do this once a week. We'll take a look at some of the names that have been rolled out for the NFL 100. You know, there's been, there's been like another 15, 20 names since we last discussed. So we'll do all that and more as we roll along here in hour number two. It's The Drive, Steelers Nation Radio on the Steelers Audio Network.
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0: rolling along here on this Tuesday, now into the evening on the drive on Steelers Nation Radio. And let's take a look here, Matt, before we get to the questions, the comments, the concerns, and the reactions. 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
1: Of course, it's been a while.
0: This is rolled out around this time every year on the NFL Network and NFL.com, all voted on by the players. So, you know, you can't blame the media schlubs like Matt and I for this list. Last we discussed, Creed Humphrey was 94, which seemed way too low.
1: I do think he's right now the best center in the league.
0: Yeah.
1: And if you're the best at your position, you probably shouldn't be in the top 50 or 60.
0: At least
1: in the top half of this.
0: Carson Schwechinger, after an impressive rookie season with the Browns, checked in at 93. Those were the last two that we had discussed.
1: Like, I'm glad he got recognized, but he should also probably be higher.
0: Yeah.
1: I think he's probably the second best linebacker in the league right now already.
0: Might have been.
1: But it's tough on rookies, and half the league that didn't even play against the guy ever in his life yet. Right.
0: Yeah. Half the players in the NFL are probably like, Carson Schwechinger?
1: Who's it?
0: Yeah. Number two, Azeez Al-Shaair, one of those outstanding Houston Texans defenders that we were just talking about.
1: Yeah, our buddy Nate Tice just did an article yesterday about, here's 10 people that have way better, you know, like the Cam Hayward splits we talked about, or we talked about the Dexter Lawrence splits, on-off-field splits. His are remarkable, and that shocked me because they're such a good supporting cast. You wouldn't think they'd miss Shaair to that degree. But he's kind of stepped up as the communication guy, the leader, typical old school Lambert Singletary middle linebacker, you know what I mean, on a great defense.
0: He was really good, a lot of fun to watch.
1: Yeah.
0: He got the contract extension to back it up.
1: Yep.
0: 91, Montez Sweat, defensive end of the Chicago Bears.
1: Okay.
0: He's an interesting player.
1: Really good player, yeah. They gave up a lot for him, a second and a fifth, something along those lines. Then had to re-sign him. Really long. I feel like he could use somebody on the other side to make life a little easier on him.
0: He'd be a very good Robin.
1: Yeah, a great Robin, yeah.
0: So he's number 91 on this list, Matt. Into the 90s we move. Number 90 is Derrick Brown, defensive tackle of the Carolina Panthers. I feel like we talked...

0: mentioned him yesterday.
1: We did with Ledger's List.
0: That's right. Yeah, that's right. I really like him. He's a good player, man. I think he's underrated. Had, you know, a handful of TFLs and sacks this year to kind of add to that pass production. Always been good against the run game. He checks in at number 90.
1: Monster against the run. I mean, he's one of these dudes that's like country strong, came out of the womb strong. Just
0: Auburn
1: and
0: boy.
1: Plays that way, yeah.
0: Matt, last year he had 45 tackles that resulted in a negative play for the opposition offense.
1: Really?
0: That's pretty good.
1: Yeah, it's pretty good.
0: 89, Kyren Williams, the running back of the Rams.
1: Mixed feelings. So he's undersized. He's a little bit slow. But he's one of these guys, this goes back to Notre Dame, where every coach loves, and trusts him to no end. And he's productive on a good offense. But I also think a lot of backs would be.
0: Sure.
1: But he's undersized. He's great in protection. Team captain at Notre Dame. You know, like, there's nothing wrong with him. And coaches adore that.
0: Yes, they do. They like those guys that they don't have to worry about.
1: Yeah, yeah.
0: 88
1: and sets a tone for others, you know.
0: Exactly right. Speaking of a tone setter, at number 88, checking in is Jack Campbell, linebacker of the Detroit Lions. 176 tackles last year, 9 TFLs, and 5 sacks. First time being an All-Pro last season.
1: Yeah, I thought he was all first-team All-Pro.
0: And he got that contract extension from the Lions in May.
1: Rapidly ascending on the linebacker list, yeah.
0: Another one of those great size, leaders and locker room culture guys.
1: Yep.
0: 87, Tet McMillan, after his rookie year, debuts on this list. Yeah, over 1,000 receiving yards and 7 touchdowns. Solid. I don't think he's ever going to get into the Jamar Chase, Justin Jefferson category, but I think he could be like a really good tier 2 wide receiver for a long time.
1: And the one thing they didn't do him a lot of favors with, they didn't move him around the formation as much, like, you know, put him in the slot for some easier layups. And I think that's coming this year. You know, I think they want to just kind of, you know, get his rookie year, know what you're going to do. We're not going to do a ton of different stuff with you, but I think the best could even be yet to come. But I don't see him as a Chase level player.
0: Of the 50 voters for AP Offensive Rookie of the Year, he got first place votes from 41 of the 50 voters.
1: Huh.
0: Pretty good last year.
1: Yeah, yeah.
0: 86, Tuli Plotu, the linebacker for the Chargers. Another one of those names that I can never pronounce.
1: I don't know. Yeah. Tui Tuipulotu. I didn't get it right. I screwed up at the end.
0: Again, I know my weaknesses. I know my strengths. I know my weaknesses. 13 sacks last year, Matt. 20 TFLs, 2 forced fumbles.
1: I'm shocked he's on this list, but my first words were, if you'd have brought his name up, like, boy, that's one of the most underrated players in the league. I've heard many people on podcasts and radios that have mostly like Brandon Thorne and O-line guys saying, who's the hardest guy to play against that no one knows about? It's always him.
0: Yeah.
1: Because he's low and he's technically sound and he's really good. And I don't think the people in across the country know that.
0: 85, Brock Purdy of the Niners. A little surprising considering he only played 9 games last year. He was good in those 9 games that he played, man. He was really good.
1: I was so wrong about him. I mean, trust me, on the podcast I do where I'm a Steelers guy and he's a Niners guy.
0: Yeah.
1: Because after their rookie year, I said, I don't believe in Purdy. I would prefer Pickett.
0: Oh, boy.
1: Same draft class. And I hear about that all the time.
0: I bet you some people have not let that one go.
1: Oh, no. And quickly into year 2, I was wrong. You know, Purdy's the better player, no matter what their systems are. We could blame Matt Canada. We could give Shanahan all the credit. Purdy's way better than I thought. I still think he's limited, though.
0: Oh, yeah.
1: You know, I mean, he has 7th round tools.
0: I think both of those things can be true. He's way better than we thought, but he's still limited.
1: I thought he was like, oh, that's a cute story. No, he should be a starter no matter where he's at.
0: He's a legit quarterback in the National Football League. Yeah. I don't know how much he truly elevates those around him.
1: Right.
0: But he's got a good supporting cast and knows how to distribute,
1: he's what much he's more of a playmaker than I gave him credit for, too. He'll extend and he plays hard.
0: 84, Byron Young, linebacker from the Rams. 12 TFLs, 12 sacks last year.
1: Good player. I don't know that I'd have him in my top 100.
0: I don't know if I'd have him in the top 100, but good player. At 80,
1: he's real. I mean, he benefited from Verse on the other side. Sure. Now he's really going to benefit from Garrett.
0: Absolutely.
1: And I think he's a free agent after the year, and he'll probably get overpaid.
0: Ooh, That's always a good time to be looking to get paid. 83, I'd probably have this guy a little bit higher. Jeffrey Simmons, the defensive tackle of the Titans.
1: I agree.

0: with John yesterday that he's probably the best defensive tackle walking the planet right now. That's
1: 11 sacks, 3 forced fumbles, 3 passes knocked down, 17 TFLs from the interior of that defensive line.
0: I might
1: line.
0: Have him like in the top 15 overall.
1: Yeah, I would definitely have him in the top 50.
0: Yeah.
1: First one, Matt, of this parish on this list, Jalen Ramsey checks in at number 82. Played all 17 games for the Steelers. 88 tackles, 4 TFLs, 3 sacks, 8 passes defensed, and 1 interception. I don't know. I think. And
0: I don't know if he'd still be in the top 100.
1: I don't know if he'd still be in the top 100. And I'll say this. I think we can kind of lump them together. Number 81 on this list is Bobby Wagner.
0: He should not be in the top 100 at
1: both
0: all.
1: Both of these guys, Jalen Ramsey and Bobby Wagner, hey, they deserve the respect, the lifetime achievement type thing.
0: Wagner can't run anymore.
1: But Bobby Wagner,
0: and he's not even in the league right now. That's a lifetime achievement, and I get why players
1: he's going to the Hall
0: that.
1: Of Fame, Bobby Wagner, but he should not be on this list.
0: No, he's not even employed right now.
1: I don't think Ramsey has lost a step like Bobby Wagner has.
0: Correct.
1: But
0: last year was also a tough eval because now you got to play safety and you've never done that.
1: And they mentioned that in the write up.
0: Yeah, yeah. So I get why he's on there. He easily could deserve to be on there a year from now.
1: Absolutely.
0: And, you know, we talked about on the corner list that Nickel, DeJean, Petrie. Mm-hmm. Well, that's going to be Ramsey, and he fits it really well. And it's a more important position than it's ever been.
1: And now he's got time to prepare for it, too.
0: Yeah, yeah, yeah.
1: Number 8, few more here, Matt, as we get through the most recent releases. Number 80, one of the biggest droppers from last season, A.J. Brown, wide receiver now of the New England Patriots. He still checks in at number 80. And, Matt, he's still in only 15 games last year, still had over 1,000 yards,
0: yep.
1: Still had 7 touchdowns. And I think this is probably about the right range for him. He probably still belongs on this list,
0: mm-hmm.
1: but I think his days of always being in the top 20 are likely done.
0: Yeah, we've talked about him a fair amount since trade, too, because some of like the mile per hour numbers are way down. Some of these like separation scores that ESPN does, way down. But the system and offense he was in really hurt him. And I also think he's had so many lower body injuries, and he's such a big, physical, hard-on-his-body type of guy. I would not have invested a first-round pick in him based off last year's tape.
1: Another kind of lifetime achievement award here at 79 is Travis Kelce.
0: He's not even close to that anymore.
1: Not even close to that anymore.
0: He may score 12 touchdowns this year because he still can get open in the red zone and all that stuff. But he's going to play less and less snaps. And, I mean, he's a better blocker than people think. But that's never what he made his money on, you know.
1: And again, that's not to slight him. That's just...
0: No, he's one of the best tight ends that ever lived.
1: Exactly right.
0: Right, right. He's in the news lately, I think, too.
1: I heard he got married and spent a lot of money at Madison Square Garden. If him and Taylor Swift were going to go to Madison Square Garden, they could have at least been there for the Knicks parade. 78, Josh Sweat of the Arizona Cardinals.
0: He's the better of the two Sweats. I'm glad.
1: I was just going to say, which Sweat do you prefer, Josh or Montez?
0: I don't know why he's been in the news so much about for trade rumors, because I think he's somebody you keep and build around. People might remember him with the Eagles. He was awesome in that Super Bowl, and now he went to the desert and get forgotten, but they shouldn't.
1: I tell you what, though, to win a Super Bowl, move out to the desert and get paid, it's not a bad life.
0: No, I'm not crying for him.
1: And then the last one that's been revealed to this point, Matt, is number 77. He dropped a bunch this year, too, but still checking in on this list is Baker Mayfield.
0: Mm.
1: I think that's probably about right. Had a really strong first half of the season, fell off.
0: And then
1: he
0: had like 100 injuries.
1: Yeah.
0: And he also seems to always have 100 injuries. And that's kind of his style of play, and doesn't protect himself real well, and... We've talked about this a lot. Like, he's a free agent after the year. Would you be interested if you're the Steelers? Like, no.
1: You know what's wild,
0: I'd
1: though?
0: I'd rather go bigger.
1: I didn't realize this. He has not missed a start in the last 3 years. So
0: I guess that doesn't shock me.
1: One thing
0: me.
1: I'll
0: yeah,
1: give him
0: a
1: credit for is as banged up as he's oft been throughout his career, he's still out there.
0: I think his mentality, players love and all that stuff. But,
1: oh, if Baker Mayfield was, if he was, Will Howard or Drew Aller's body frame instead of his own.
0: Yeah, yeah.
1: He might have been an all-pro a couple times.
0: Like, I don't think he has first overall traits.
1: No.
0: I mean, he was a walk-on to start,
1: I was shocked that he was the first overall pick that year.
0: But he's had a very good career.
1: He's had himself a nice career.
0: I don't have a problem with him being on the list, but
1: will
0: we get first half or second half version?
1: That we will see. It's a big year for a lot of people in Tampa Bay, but Baker Mayfield might be at the forefront of that list.
0: Yeah, and his
1: head coach, 1-2 in terms of,
0: especially with the contract looming,
1: their future trajectories. So that's where we're at so far in the NFL 100. Again, that's just something we'll just peek on maybe once a week here or so as we roll along through the.

0: off season. That leaves one.
1: Is that the first dealer?
0: Jalen Ramsey, yeah.
1: Yeah, okay.
0: No. Was Cam Hayward in the 90s? Or am I?
1: Boy, I hope not.
0: I hope not. No, I don't think so. That's the first. Yes. No, he's not. Okay. That's the first Steeler. Yep, is Jalen Ramsey. Cam Hayward's definitely going to be highly rated.
1: Yeah. I mean, TJ will be on there. And yeah.
0: Yep. I wonder.
1: Frazier has a case, but if Humphrey's in the 90s, no there might not be another center.
0: There probably won't. But maybe Linderbaum. But
1: maybe because of all the hype lately.
0: Yeah. We'll see, though. We'll see. It'll be interesting. But
1: I wonder if Rodgers was on there last year.
0: I think he was last year.
1: If Wagner's on there, Rodgers has a better case than
0: I was going to say. I wonder if Rodgers is going to be on there, but if he is, I would think he's be coming up soon here in the 70s.
1: Yeah, yeah.
0: We'll keep an eye on that list and what Steelers. Cam Hayward is a lock without a doubt, but then after that, I think Joey Porter Jr.
1: I think Porter's got a real good case.
0: Yeah. Certainly.
1: Whoa, look out.
0: Once again.
1: Breaking stuff over here.
0: If you're watching on, okay, here's what we're going to do. I got to tell that guy Randy Bauman to stop messing with the microphones in here. That's a good time to go to a break because I'm holding onto the microphone now with one hand. We'll wrap this thing up on the other side. Euler and Williamson. How am I supposed to press these buttons to get us to break? Steelers Nation Radio on the Steelers Audio Network.
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0: Here on The Drive, it's our final segment, and this time of year, yins know what that means. The time is yours, as we will go to the YouTube comments, the Twitter mentions, before we get up out of here today. Ben, we had a couple people chime in. I remember yesterday we talked about if you were NFL commissioner for a day and could change
1: one.
0: You know, people always like chiming on those type of things. Ben says, if I were NFL commissioner for a day, I would eliminate scheduling games with massive rest advantages and disadvantages.
1: Love it.
0: Obviously, once bye weeks start, there is the occasional team with plus 7 days off, but the cumulative net rest for each team during the regular season should be no more or less than seven.
1: Agreed.
0: I think that would be hard to pull off, but I agree.
1: Definitely hard to pull off. We've gone over this a little bit. Warren Sharp is the biggest advocate ever about it, and he backs it up with, like, gambling evidence. Mm-hmm. You know, teams cover the spread so much more with the rest advantage. This is a win-loss over a long stretch. In this sport, it absolutely matters. I don't know in hockey if it's different. If I have 2 days rest and you have three,
0: sure,
1: and maybe not as much. Or baseball, I don't think it matters probably at all, to be honest.
0: They're playing six games a week anyways baseball.
1: But I think it's a huge problem that the league needs to address. Also easy for Warren, myself, you, this tweeter, to sit here. We don't have to build the schedule.
0: Yeah. No doubt.
1: I can't imagine what that endeavor is. And if and when they go to 18 games and two byes, that should make it easier. You know, it's one of the advantages to me of mixing in the byes. And then I'll be a lot less kind to the league if they still have these massive advantages. Like, I think the Chargers are minus 24 this year.
0: It's nuts.
1: It's crazy.
0: It's nuts.
1: It's just not fair. I mean, and there was 2 years in a row that the Ravens were the best. They were like plus 16 and then plus 15 the next year. Like, okay, come on. What are we doing here? And the Steelers traditionally have been on the bottom side of this, by the way.
0: Especially for like a team like the Chargers, when all the miles that they're going to have to travel.
1: On top of the rest advantages.
0: Like you mentioned, you know, at least when the Pens or the Pirates go to the West Coast, they're usually staying for a week or two.
1: They play a bunch of several teams.
0: It's not like when the Chargers or the Seahawks or some of these teams
1: plays Atlanta
0: and then they're turning around and flying right home after the game and back at it a few days later.
1: Right.
0: Annie also chimed in on that. She said, I would expand the number of players on the roster to 55 and make them all available on game days.
1: I like it.
0: I would increase the practice squads to 20 players. I would eliminate flex games and rest disparity in scheduling. So she mentions that too. Mm-hmm. I love that by Annie. That's one thing I didn't mention yesterday.
1: Yeah, that's good stuff.
0: I get it. I'm not naive. I know how the world works. I know what the almighty dollar means. I hate the flex scheduling. Drives me nuts.
1: Okay.
0: Drives me nuts.
1: Along those lines, how she started it, expanding rosters to me is a great thing.
0: Great thing.
1: I know they can afford it. 20 guys on the practice squad making bare minimum, that's nothing.
0: Barely hurt the bottom line.
1: Right. Yeah. That just means they got to sell 10 more beers a day or whatever.
0: Get your practice squad sponsored. It's the Steelers practice
1: squad. Developing players.
0: Brought to you by TikTok.
1: Right. I just think that this league does not develop players as well as they can, and that would be helpful. Good suggestions, all of them.
0: I've told you the flex scheduling drives me nuts in the NFL. The same thing with the college football, where they do the 6 day windows for what time the kickoff's going to be.
1: It's just hard on the fans too.
0: And as someone who goes to a lot of football games,
1: it
0: makes planning. It's the people that are the craziest, your biggest fans. You're making life difficult. The people who travel to all the games and spend all the money, you're making it difficult on them.
1: I want to go to Norman, Oklahoma, but I don't know when the game is.
0: In the name of making more money.
1: Mm-hmm.
0: And spoiler alert for you, Matt.
1: Yeah.
0: If Ohio State and Texas are playing, it doesn't matter if it's noon or 7 o'clock at night. Everyone's watching.
1: Good point.
0: If the Steelers and the Ravens are playing with a playoff spot on the line, it doesn't matter if it's at 1 o'clock or 8 o'clock. Everybody's watching.
1: It's
0: football in America.
1: They're setting Sunday aside.
0: It's football in America. Let's

0: see here, Mr. Steel City says, with training camp coming up, I have to assume you guys have seen your fair share of fights and battles between players. What's the most memorable scrap that you guys can remember? You know what?
1: I don't remember any. I mean, I know there's a ton. There's not one that was like, holy smokes, that was crazy.
0: I'm kind of cheating here a little bit because it's not a fisticuff fight in that sense. But in terms of battles between two players, I know I've shared this with you before. My first Steelers training camp was 2018.
1: Mm-hmm.
0: And that's when Antonio Brown was the best receiver in the world. And Joe Hayden was still, he was towards the end of it.
1: Ooh, okay.
0: But Joe Hayden was still in his prime. He was like 29, 30 years old. So he was towards the end of it, but Joe Hayden was still a legit

0: number one corner.
1: Yeah, yeah.
0: Watching
1: Big name.
0: Watching those two battle every day in practice. And it
1: That's
0: never,
1: pretty awesome,
0: It never got to fists and punches thrown, but there are times they'd be in each other's face.
1: And, a lot of pride and a lot of testosterone and a lot of competitiveness and
0: the juices flowing. I've joked like they should have charged fans to get into camp that year because it was worth driving to Latrobe just to watch those two go at it.
1: They probably like if it's not my turn in line, I'm jumping in line to get on AB and right. And Tomlin was so good with that kind of stuff too and creating competition. So the opposite, I know this isn't the question, but I really had a problem with it, and I was very new to the NFL, of course. I was with the Browns, and granted, we were a very bad football team, and everybody knew we were a bad football team. But two of our absolute best players were Courtney Brown, who was first pick overall not long before, and was very promising, super talented. And it's kind of laughable now, but Ross Verba was a plus left tackle. We never had very many good players.
0: You could use help anywhere.
1: Yes. And they would line up against each other in a similar manner. You know, I'm the best on defense. You're the best one guy I can go against. And I hated it because they didn't go hard. They played patty cake the whole time. And it was such a bad message to everybody else.
0: Yep.
1: Such a bad message. I mean, I'm just sitting on the sideline going, this should be we should be all gathered around to see this. You know, this should be the best backs on backers drill of the day. And it's, I don't want to do
0: that. As opposed to when Antonio Brown and Joe Hayden are going that hard,
1: and
0: everybody else better be.
1: Right. That's the difference between winning and losing organizations to some degree, you know?
0: It absolutely is. I think one of the greatest things you can have as a fan, as a coach, as a GM, whatever, is when your best player is also your hardest worker.
1: That's Brady.
0: That's you know, that's
1: Jordan.
0: Sidney Crosby.
1: Right.
0: When your best player is your hardest worker, then you're really cooking.
1: There's a lot of 50th guys on the roster that'll outwork everybody, but they can't run and they're too small and blah, blah, blah, blah, blah. You know.
0: But when Antonio Brown's outworking everybody.
1: right. Which he always did, by the way.
0: Always.
1: Yes.
0: Always. D.I. says, your favorite Brit living in Singapore here. We remember you, D.I. He says, love the show and appreciate the random World Cup shout-outs. I'm still reveling after England's 3-2 win against the odds in the Azteca over Mexico. That match featured a red card and two penalty kicks, which added to the drama. So I want to know, what's the most dramatic, controversial officiating call in Steelers history?
1: The immaculate reception is by far number one.
0: I mean, yeah, now that went our way.
1: Right.
0: But that's by far number one.
1: Again, before my time, didn't watch these things live, and I apologize. I do not remember the then Houston Oiler wide receiver, light-skinned fella, in the, like, 78 playoffs here.
0: Okay.
1: Like,
0: you're going way before
1: I know. And nobody ever talks about this in Steelers history, but there was a touchdown that if you look at replay, was a touchdown that was not called a touchdown, and the Steelers advanced, and they wouldn't have.
0: Interesting.
1: I'm 90% of the facts on that.
0: Okay.
1: You know, like, my dad often told me, and my uncle, like, those Oiler teams were the epitome of, like, come back to our conversation, like, the Raiders of the 70s couldn't get past the Steelers, mm-hmm. but at least they got one. You know, the Oilers never did, and they were in the Steelers division, but boy, they were a great team that no one talked about. Earl Campbell, mm-hmm. you know, they were really, really good. And, like, if you'd bring it up probably to Houston fans that are old, they'd be like, yeah, we got robbed in Three Rivers.
0: Yeah.
1: You know, like, and there's probably a million.
0: There's a lot
1: especially back then before replay.
0: Absolutely.
1: There are a million.
0: Absolutely.
1: Yeah.
0: I mean, D.I., my answer is Jesse James, the catch.
1: Yeah, yeah.
0: The catch that got overturned at the goal line against the Patriots.
1: Mm-hmm.
0: And then if you win that game like you should have, you would have avoided Jacksonville in the first round of the playoffs at home and mm-hmm. maybe end up going back to another AFC championship game. And who knows? But
1: I was never a big believer in this, but I bet if there was some Seattle fans sitting here, they would just be like,
0: Super Bowl?
1: That Super Bowl is a little lopsided in the flags in the Steelers' favor. Watching it live, I was also a super fan at the time, and I'm not an analyst. I didn't feel that way, but a lot of people thought that Pittsburgh got way too many good calls. You know,
0: I think just in the immaculate reception alone,
1: talk about a call that could go either way.
0: We're in the positive column of the controversy. Yes. Sean says, I want to start a petition to change offensive holding from a. If I was NFL commissioner for a day, sorry, I should have prefaced mm-hmm. that first.

0: series basically end drives and some excitement late in games in what could have been. That's a good one, too.
1: It's a good one, and there's a case for it. So I know this sounds weird, but, like, why does it have to be 5 or 10? Why don't I just say it's 7 or 8?
0: It's an interesting one. I think you can
1: just
0: kind of...
1: Just because it's a round number?
0: I think
1: it's divisible by 5? I mean, who cares?
0: Maybe it's wherever the holding occurs.
1: Like a spot...
0: I always go back and forth on this for pass interference.
1: Yeah, I know.
0: There's a huge part of me...
1: Especially much colleges you watch.
0: There's a huge part of me that thinks college has it right, that it's a 15-yard penalty, because too often you have the Joe Flacco, I'm just going to throw it down the field and pray for pass interference, and you get the smallest monicum of pass interference, and it ends up being a 40-some-yard game.
1: Right.
0: But then I also look at college football, where sometimes dudes just tackle guys down the field,
1: and
0: it's only a 15-yard penalty. So that's
1: but
0: a,
1: in
0: that's
1: the NFL, I would leave it as is, but in the NFL, I don't see as much of that.
0: Agreed.
1: You know, the corner just gets smoked. If usually they're not even close enough, that it's a touchdown. It's a blown coverage.
0: Yes. Because that doesn't happen nearly as often as the NFL as it does.
1: Right. In college, Randy Moss runs past a corner that can't run. And so they drag
0: him down.
1: Randy
0: Moss at Marshall in 1AA is running past some
1: Appalachian States, you know,
0: some future roofer.
1: right.
0: Oh, goodness.
1: Usually when you beat that bad in the league, it's a blown coverage and it's a touchdown, and there's no one to drag you down anyway.
0: Absolutely right. RJ asks, as we stand here today, what's your guys' gut prediction for the Steelers' record this year? Ooh.
1: 10 wins. I think they get the double digits. It's not an easy road.
0: No, it's not. I'd go 10-7 again. Yeah. I'd lean more towards 11 than I would 9, though.
1: Probably.
0: Like, I'd say 10.5 would be my over and under for the Steelers.
1: Yeah. I don't think that's crazy.
0: I think I could see 11, I could see 9, but I think 10.5 would be my over-under. I'd lean more towards 11 than I would 9.
1: I'm a little shocked that the number, I think, sits at 8.5 in Vegas right now.
0: It does, which is nuts to me.
1: That seems at least a game low.
0: One of our regulars, Sudesh, says, you know, that he enjoyed the top 5 American sporting moments, but how about Pittsburgh's own Kurt Angle? Winning a gold medal in the Atlanta Olympics in 1996 with a broken friggin' neck. That's a great one, Sudesh. That's a great one.
1: Lebo's Kurt Angle,
0: yeah, baby, with a broken friggin' neck.
1: Pretty good, yeah.
0: Pretty good. Sudesh also says, does this training camp feel like the end for one of Lowry and or Lee? I think certainly one of them. There's a scenario where it could be both, but I think certainly one of them.
1: I don't know that Rubio's guaranteed to make the team as a late pick, but you get to like 6 spots that are pretty crowded on the D-line, and if you only keep 7, it might come down to the names we just talked about, you know?
0: Jim Bodine says that along the lines of that conversation you and I were having about most improved players in Patrick Graham's defense, that he expects Patrick Queen to have a strong season. Should they give him a contract extension right now when it might come at a discount rate?
1: I don't let you have to. You could probably wait and see on that one.
0: I would lean towards wait. If they gave him a contract extension right now, I wouldn't hate it.
1: Yeah, I wouldn't either.
0: I think even if he has a really good year, at his age and everything, he's not going to break the bank.
1: I don't think he's like the highest paid linebacker in the league.
0: You might end up, having to pay him a little bit more than you would have.
1: Yeah.
0: But I don't think that's going to be a massive salary cap detriment. But that's
1: and he might also be ready to hand the reins over to Wilson at that point, too.
0: Hopefully.
1: You know, I don't know that you have to act hastily in that manner. You could even get into camp and be like, boy, Queen's really picking up this defense, and it fits him great, and hey, you want to talk?
0: Yes.
1: Mm-hmm. He's not one that gets talked about much with extensions, but I see the logic behind the question.
0: I do, too. It's funny.
1: You don't really have another youngster waiting in the wings.
0: No.
1: You know?
0: No, you do not.
1: If they drafted one in the third round this year, it'd be like, we fine. You know,
0: you could always draft one in the second round or third round next year.
1: That definitely could be in the mix.
0: Michael says, here's a good off-season segment idea for you guys. Maybe we'll have to do this soon, Matt. I want your all-time, you guys have been kicking around NFL all-time starting lineups and things like that. Give me your all-time NFL starting lineups of players that never won a Super Bowl, obviously retired only at this point. The easy ones would be Dan Marino, Barry Sanders, and Randy Moss. What a great start that would be to any team. That's a pretty good one.
1: Yeah, I guess you'd get there pretty quick.
0: Dermoni Dawson at center.
1: Anthony Munoz, Calvin Johnson. I mean, it'd be a

0: massive, an incredible team.
1: I mean, your three receivers.
0: Yeah, I mean, it'd be
1: have fun with those three.
0: Did he ever win one with the Niners?
1: I don't think so.
0: I don't think so. I think you could get there pretty quick.
1: Yeah, you could. Defense would be interesting. Although, would it? J.J. Watt feels like an easy one.
0: J.J. Watt's definitely on the team.
1: Rod got one with
0: Bruce Smith went to four in a row and didn't get any.
1: And J.J., you could start the defensive line right there with those two. And my goodness, would that be outstanding.
0: Troy and Ed?
1: No, they won
0: Super Bowls. They both got one. Locke got one.
1: Did Champ Bailey get one?
0: I don't think so.
1: Yeah. He could be one of your corners. Revis got one with the Patriots.
0: I'm struggling in the secondary a little bit.
1: That's an interesting one, though.
0: Maybe some people could throw some name
1: maybe for linebacker?
0: It's not bad. I'm sure people could throw names at us.
1: It's not a bad one. That's a good one there, Michael. I'll save that in the back pocket. Maybe we will do that at some point. Folks,
0: a lot of the best tight ends all did win them.
1: Gronk, Kelsey. I don't think Gonzalez ever won one.
0: Or
1: Antonio Gates. That's a pretty good tight end tandem you could have there.
0: That wouldn't be bad.
1: I mean, obviously, it's... That would be those... Yeah, I think it would be those two. Mm-hmm. That's interesting. Well, I'll have to think about that. That'll be one of those ones I'll be driving home thinking about here about 10, 15 minutes from now. But that will do it for us today. Thanks to everybody for participating.
0: Joe Thomas. And you go to the playoffs. Woo!
1: That's not bad. That's not bad. In another couple years, we could add Myles Garrett to that group, too, depending on how
0: things go. He might win one this year.
1: He might win one this year.
0: He was not on the path of the former stop, that's for sure.
1: Fun show today. Thanks to everybody who participated. We'll be back to do more of the same tomorrow. Big thanks, as always, to Tyler V, Mr. TV, producing on the video side of things for Matt Williamson. I'm Wes Euler. Take care, everybody. We'll talk to you soon. As always, you know where to find us. It's on your 24/7 home of the Black and Gold, Steelers Nation Radio, on the Steelers Audio Network.
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6: It is pretty much training camp. I mean, my brain right now is already in the mode that camp has already
7: started.
6: It is this month. Yeah, it's less than 3 weeks away, really, until move-in week, move-in day is upon us. It is crazy how fast you blink in the NFL offseason. Zips right by, and we are back at it again. And this training camp, Chris, comes with more intrigue, I think, than a lot of other training camps have. Now, most training camps in the Mike Tomlin era, I'm just going to go ahead and say it, they were necessary, but they didn't really, you know, what's the word I'm looking for here? The training camps under Mike Tomlin when Ben Roethlisberger was the franchise quarterback, there was no real mystery about the team, right? There was no real drama, no intrigue as far as what's going to happen in this 2.5 week session up at St. Vincent College. How are we going to be clued into what this team is going to look like? Now, once Ben retired, more focus on the quarterback position, more focus on what this team will look like and how they are getting along at training camp, I think was paid. And I'm not saying that when Ben was here, it wasn't like you had position battles to focus on. You definitely did. And you saw guys like Antonio Brown show up to camp 1 year and just dazzle everybody and say, whoa, who is that guy? So things happened up at camp, but Chris, when you have a franchise quarterback and an established Hall of Fame head coach like Mike Tomlin, you're kind of going through the motions a little bit, right? For the most part, when you're up at camp, yeah, install this there, a new wrinkle to the defense here. But for the most part, it is a lot of consistency. Now, not only is the variable changed as it has for the past 5 years that the quarterback is a bit different, although this year, funny enough, it isn't a different variable, but the coach's variable has changed. And that, of course, is, I think, more significant than any variable that can change when it comes to a camp practice. You know, backs on backers. Will we see it? I don't know. Seven shots. I don't know. These are staples. I mean, these are things that you hang your hat on as Steelers fans when it comes to camp at St. Vincent College. And it's kind of just in a limbo state right now, as if any of them, a few of them, all of them will continue to be a thing.
7: Well, there's a reason why the league... Remember, the Steelers had that bonus week of, now this is spring and not training camp, but you get the same idea yes. behind it. You get an extra week of practice, an extra week of OTAs when you have a new coach, because there's a lot more to do, a lot more to install, a lot more to learn whenever there's a new coach. The CBA allows that extra time, but that dovetails into talking about camp, whereas you're right, let's throw a random year out there, 2018, the Steelers, the offense was at the coach had been there now, what would be his 12th year at that point. The quarterback, which is what, his 15th year at that point. You had a good team. You know where the offense was, everything. Now, there was, again, specifics. Probably, I'm sure there was a position battle or two here or there. Actually, that would have been the year randomly that Le'Veon Bell didn't show up. So that was a big storyline throughout camp. But the point being that there was that the unknown, you're more looking at those little, the rookie classes that year, whatever particular year, and maybe a free agent or two, and maybe how they fit in. There's probably a new wrinkle here or there. Oh, look at that. I haven't seen that package yet on defense. You could pick up on that. But it's more probably individual based on the newcomers of the team. Whereas now, you're right, there is

0: a lot more. I don't know. It's going to be fun to look at the schematics, and this is something we all can watch. We all can report on and all talk about and all like point out and like, ooh, look at this. And like, look at the way in this team drill, they, Jalen Ramsey came on the blitz. I wonder how often they're going to do that. Or look at the way, the offense. Ooh, there is. We didn't think they'd be, there's a three tight end package came out here. We didn't think Mike McCarthy would do, you know, things like that, whatever it might be. Those types of things would be a lot more attention paid to every single rep, I think, because there is a lot of newness, and it's not just, oh, that new free agent or that draft pick, what's he doing? There's a whole global view of what's going on at training camp in a year like this.
1: And I didn't, again, want to make it out to be like when Mike Tomlin was here and Ben was at the height of his powers that they were just going up there for camp. Like, camp, like summer camp, like crafts, s'mores, and dodgeball, and, yeah, and home run derbies. Yeah. Well, they dogs. Actually did do the home run derby. Well, another thing that we have to figure out if it's going to be a thing or not. It used to be a full-blown softball game, right? Like, I'm pretty sure they used to play, like, and then I think an injury happened, and it was like, let's just, you know, go to the plate. Let's just hit home runs. So, so much stuff up in the air. Most importantly, of course, that home run derby. No, but it was a serious thing then. But I'm just saying now, there's a lot more, I think, intrigue when it comes to the camp. Like, let's take year 2014, for example, right? Like, Ben Roethlisberger, height of his powers. Mike Tomlin, height of his powers. Camp starts and it's kind of just like, oh, cool, football's here. But you know what the team's going to look like for the most part, right? Like, you know what your expectation should be for this coming season. And I guess we have kind of an idea of what the expectation should be for this coming season with the Steelers, but there are just so many damn moving parts with this team, aside from the coaching staff, that camp is going to offer a nice little window, a nice little peek into really our first true idea of what this team in 2026 under Mike McCarthy is going to look like. Nothing out of mini camp and OTAs can really be taken at any sort of face value or be taken as any sort of gospel. Sure, they moved the right side of the offensive line to the left side of the offensive line. That is gospel. That's going to happen, but as far as the stuff you just laid out, like, oh, look, they got three tight end looks out here, and oh, they're doing this package on defense, none of that. Other than maybe in a meeting room or just a light 101 style course towards these certain things were done in the mini camp, in the OTA part of the offseason. So, so much is really exciting about what's happening up at training camp here in a few weeks. But I think we're all just really curious as to how Mike McCarthy is going to run things. And I have to say, just based on what we've seen out of the OTAs and mini camps, Chris, there's going to be a pretty frantic pace to it. I think it's going to be a pretty intense, you know, kind of get to this drill, get to that drill, get to this drill, run everywhere, don't stop, no benches. Remember, that became a folklore kind of thing. Got all the yinzers fired up about mini camps and OTAs. So I think you're going to see more of a frantic pacing when it comes to the practicing up at St. Vincent College, more of a kind of I don't want to say hustle nature because they were hustling in the past, but it's just going to be bang, bang, bang, as opposed to, again, I hate when we do this because it kind of makes it seem like, oh, they were just walking around aimlessly last time. They weren't, but you get my drift. Like, there was definitely more of an urgency towards a McCarthy off-season practices than there were in Tomlin's, and I'm sure that's going to be the case at camp.
0: Yeah, Mike McCarthy, one of the things I've noticed about him or observed over these first few months as a head coach is he's real. He was referencing, and I forget the dates already, but they were always top of mind. He referenced the first day of it would be February, and he'd be at the combine. He's talking about April 5th, whatever the first day of the offseason program was. Then he talked about June 5th, I believe it was the end of mini camp. And he had these dates. Everything was mapped out real methodically. And I'm not saying Mike Tomlin didn't map things out either, but I think part of it might be that it is a new coach and you had a lot more to get through. You have to teach all this terminology and get everybody kind of on the same page. We'll see year two, year three going forward, whether it's to say maybe by year 13 in Green Bay, it wasn't the same as year one in terms of that. But I do think that pace and tempo and not any down moments, we all talk about Mike Tomlin had a physical camps, generally speaking, up, but it's kind of tailed off maybe a little bit toward the end because I remember in the middle, and again, that's all I know, all you know, I assume, Tom. I don't think, Tom, you've been to any other training camp or other teams' practices.
1: I was alive when Coward would do training camps, but I was definitely not paying much attention.
0: Even go to like a Browns practice or whatever. So yeah.
1: I've never gone on a training camp before.
0: I'm just basing it off. Anytime we had a national reporter come through, even just from us in the media room, like it was like Popple. It wasn't just writing that. He'd be like, man, there's a lot of hitting this press. There's a lot of physicality, and they're not used to that.

0: And so that perspective to me was valuable because that person, individual, had been to a dozen other camp practices. And so he knows, it's easy for me to say, I'm just like, oh, well, this is just camp. This is what they do. I don't, you know, it's hard for me to have that perspective. So it might not be as, we'll see, as physical. I don't know. There's only so many days you have, obviously, to use padded practices and generally the modern NFL. I mean, everybody will point to that. What is it, August 3rd this year, I believe, is the first padded practice. So we'll point to that one, and we'll see how much it is during that. But it does seem as if there's even things such as how the individual drills are split up. Or will there be more use of – I remember there's four fields, essentially, you can use there. There's one turf field over on the side and three in a row. And generally, during Mike Tomlin, they're all in that one field, generally speaking. Yeah, there's some of the individual drills go back to that second field. But I don't know, just things like that. Just during OTAs, noticing how the walkthrough sessions were, all the offenses together, all the defenses together. Just there's newness all the way around, and from a player's perspective, where it matters, but forget what you know we're observing or being there. It's kind of like it shakes you back into it. I think it does increase your focus year one here because it's like, oh, it's different. Okay, it's a little uncomfortableness to it, but it's also that kind of, I think it gets you on the same page, and I think it'll make people, or it can have the effect of making, you know, more crisp in what they do.
1: And I'm pleased, too, that it's still happening at St. Vincent College, that they're still doing that in a remote setting. Not a lot of NFL teams go on a trip for their training camp these days. Certainly, if they do go on a trip, like I know the Cowboys go remote for their training camp, but don't they go to like some like fancy place in Los Angeles or something like that? It's a better facility. Yeah, not to say that it's bad at St. Vincent, but I'm saying like it's more of a like resort style thing. There's no college kids staying on this campus that Dallas uses. It's like specifically for the Cowboys training camp. And I think that the Steelers not only still going remote, but really humbling players, right? Like getting them back to their roots. You know, hey, you are about to start your NFL career if you're a rookie, a second-year player about to make your leap. If you're Nick Herbig, you just signed that big, massive money contract. Spend some time in a dormitory for a couple of weeks to start the season off. Spend some time having to have a roommate for a couple of weeks to start the season off. I think that grounding players that are anything but grounded, I mean, they are the furthest thing from attached to the ground, and how could they be? They're millionaires, and they're the best athletes in the world. You know, giving them a little bit of that humble pie at the very beginning of the season, kind of like reminding them of where it all came from, right? Like where all of the work began and where the grind was at the beginning that led us to this point now. I think that's a very good refresher for players. And above all else, the relationship with the Rooneys and St. Vincent College and the Steelers in that relationship with that school is just, it's too important for that to really ever go away, to be honest with you. So if you were to have hired one of these young up-and-coming coaches, I'm sure that would have been a pretty big stipulation to them. Like you, whether you like it or not, you got to get a camp up at St. Vincent College. That's where the setting is going to be. So wrap your head around it now. But with Mike McCarthy, I don't think there was any convincing to be done whatsoever. I think he gets that. Everything I just laid out about that kind of blue-collar nature to it, it's so Pittsburgh Steelers, and he understands how important the relationship is between the school and the team. So it's weird because we took it for granted, right, that it's just going to, we'll just keep going up to St. Vincent. But with a coaching change, there is a little bit of a chance that maybe he pushes back some and says, hey, I'd be more comfortable in the south side, or we'd be doing a lot better if we had this. So if we did it at Acrisure Stadium, I think we'd do a lot better. But nope, not with this head coach. I don't even think there was even a question about if we should move it at all. And to be quite honest with you, are you better at the south side? They have done unbelievable things up at St. Vincent College. I mean, as far as the field is concerned, the facilities are concerned. And, Chris, now they're in the process, won't be ready this year, but they're in the process of building an indoor facility. Like, you'll see it when we go up there. It'll be almost done, I'm sure, because we saw them kind of putting the beams up last year. An indoor practice facility. Yeah. Like, it's going to have everything you could possibly ever need. They'll never leave that place.
0: Yeah, that was one of the only probably drawbacks would have been that there were years where they would either bustle everybody back to the south
1: side. South side, yeah.
0: I remember years where I guess, and that was probably even before the field turf field, the fourth field I was just referencing, was done because they added that, or at least renovated that probably a decade or so ago. We go to Latrobe High School with things. There were other like alternate venues, and now at the indoor place there, that should make it all the much easier. A couple things about that. Looking at, and maybe I'm wrong just because.

0: They're not, like, it doesn't say, I don't, this article just lists all 32 campsites. A lot of them just go to their stadiums. A lot of them are their, would be the equivalent of the South Side.
1: Their practice facility. Yeah.
0: There's a couple that maybe there are, I don't know. I think they're all one of those two things, but the names are just, you know, they're sponsored. And I don't know. Like Houston Methodist Training Center. I assume that's the Texans' regular facility, but I didn't look it up to get that.
1: To confirm that.
0: But there are four colleges. Or four universities, four college campuses, I guess is the way I could put it. Next, of course, the Steelers, and then Buffalo goes to St. John Fisher University.
1: Which is very St. Vincent-ish. Like, I remember seeing that last year with Buffalo. Like, it's a very similar kind of vibe
0: and
1: to
0: wasn't,
1: the Steelers.
0: And that was the thing about, too, is Mike McCarthy. There was, like you referenced, and I openly said, I wonder if a new coach, there's a chance, if it's especially an established, if there was somebody who could have talked the Rooneys and the Steelers out of, it would have been a guy who's been a head coach for 18 years. Listen, I've done this. I like a facility.
1: Absolutely.
0: He could have laid it out. I'm in a routine. I'm sure St. Vincent looks sounds like a great place.
1: I have a real resume here to back this up.
0: Yes,
1: I'm not just kind of talking.
0: Yes, I've been doing this for years. Trust me, I know we'll be a better team. And you could at least feasibly see him talking or Rooney II into that. I don't know if he would have, but at least he would have had a platform to make the case. Whereas a 34-year-old, whatever, first-time head coach probably is like,
1: do what you're told.
0: Yes, sir. Yes. We'll go wherever you tell me to go. So the Chiefs go to Missouri Western State University.
1: Okay.
0: And then the Rams, which one surprised me because they have probably, some of the most lavish facilities are Loyola Marymount, which was famous for their basketball program.
1: That's right. 30 for 30 about that.
0: Yes,
1: right?
0: Yes. A very good one. Yes. So those are the only three I see at colleges. And then you're right. The Dallas Cowboys.
1: They go to like a swanky place. Yeah.
0: I'm sure it is because I'm just the Cowboys. I guarantee it is swanky. It has the most like ambiguous name though. It's the Marriott Residence Inn, which is one like around the corner. There's like, it sounds like a very not swanky place whatsoever, the name. So I don't know why that is. That just where they're, that seems like
1: probably just the sponsor of the hotel.
0: Yeah.
1: But they, it's in Oxnard, California.
0: Yeah.
1: So the Cowboys go all the way to California for their camp. And I remember, if I'm not mistaken, didn't Sean Payton take the Saints to the Greenbrier for a lot of times in West Virginia?
0: They actually went to Wisconsin a few times,
1: really?
0: Too. I think they, and I don't know if that was, I don't know when they built their practice facility. Maybe that's part of it because I think the part of the logic was we're not practicing outdoors in Louisiana in July and August.
1: In the swamps?
0: Yeah.
1: Get attacked by a gator for real?
0: Yeah. That's where they went out there and threw around between the gators. So I don't know if that was it or not. There seem to be a couple other teams that would, I think Dallas is the only one. Again, maybe not. There's the Giants, for instance, White Sulphur Springs. That's the Greenbrier too. So they're half, I don't know what their breakdown is. Quest Diagnostics Training Center in the Greenbrier. So the Giants apparently going for a few days or a week or whatever it is to the Greenbrier Resort.
1: Peyton built or had a big hand in designing the five-star luxury resort's private football facility.
0: Oh, really?
1: Saints were there 2014 to 2016 to escape the Louisiana heat, so you were right about that. And ever since being in Denver, he's utilized it to to help with altitude by organizing an extended 10-day East Coast Midwest trip for the Broncos as a temporary base of operations in 2024.
0: I think there's been a couple teams. I think the Rams did it. Remember the Rams played three games in a row?
1: Well, it's a five-star facility.
0: And apparently it's built to NFL.
1: It's kind of like in the middle of the
0: standards.
1: What I mean? Not in the middle of the country, but as far as the East Coast is concerned, you get to West Virginia, you kind of go up to the Midwest, go up to the Northeast, go down to the South. Like, you're kind of right in the hub,
0: So I didn't realize that the history was that apparently it was built to mimic a NFL in terms
1: like
0: of
1: an actual training facility.
0: Yeah,
1: so. And that's a lot of St. Vincent College is not like that to a T, but it is, a lot of it is. Like, the field is built to mimic an NFL quality field. An indoor training facility is built to mimic an NFL quality facility. I mean, first of all, if you're a kid at St. Vincent College, too, I mean, what a sell, right?
0: Yeah.
1: As far as, hey, come here, we got an indoor facility for you to train in.
0: Yeah.
1: But the Steelers, again, I don't want to say to the extent of what Peyton did at the Greenbrier, but have done to St. Vincent College a really substantial amount of improvements. It ain't your average Division III college, right? That has, the average Division III college weight rooms and practice fields.
0: Yeah, that's the thing. It's not, and all the, over the years, the relationship between the investments the Steelers have made there themselves and donations to and the college knows, and that's a big part of their identity. So, I mean, they obviously embrace, it's a good relationship all the way around.
1: Yeah, I knew a kid that went there, and you can sign up to volunteer to help out during training camp to, be towel people. I don't know. Help out with the facility side of things.

0: things, the cafeteria stuff, stock the water bottles, the sidelines. So, like, there's a lot of perks when it comes to being a partner with the Pittsburgh Steelers.
1: Yeah, and that's, I mean, think of all the free kind of advert. I mean, the name recognition alone. Yes. I mean, you know, I don't know what size compared to other colleges that are in the Western PA area. I don't want to compare them or whatever, but it's like you hear St. Vincent. Everybody knows St. Vincent. Around the country, people hear the name St. Vincent said over and over again. That's got to be invaluable for them alone for that perspective. So they've made investments in terms of their facilities, in terms of whether it be the dorms, whether it be the dining's changed since we've been there. And that all because of the Steelers? No, of course not. I mean, they're there 3 weeks and they still have an entire school year to house and feed. But they made the dorms out better for the Steelers to come. That makes it better for their own students. And
0: correct.
1: Makes it better for the college all the way around. It's a good. So, yeah, I don't know if it would ever. They dwindle, though, it seems, year by year. I mean, like I said, there's four left there. It's kind of sad because only, what, about 30 years ago, probably.
0: Every team did this.
1: Yeah. They went away and then everybody built their own facility, which I get. But it is kind of. But even some of them are at the stadiums. Like, I mean, of course, the Bengals didn't have a practice facility until. I don't know what they still do with
0: their process. They have to cross the highway, don't they, to get to their practice field? It's right in the foot of the stadium.
1: They use the locker room for the games and for practices. Which,
0: yeah.
1: And then they stop traffic to go.
0: Away and force these guys to spend time together. It only benefits them. It only helps your team. I really find it hard to believe that it would be a negative. You know, I mean, sure, I think these guys would like to go home to their wives and their kids and sleep in their beds. But for 2.5 weeks of having to grind and just be with your team, extremely beneficial, I think, for the growing of a football team, coming together of a football team before a season begins. It's not all just, you know, living in dorms, though, and, oh, fun changes with Mike McCarthy. There's legitimate position battles that we have to keep an eye on when it comes to training camp this year. So we'll get into some of those next. It's the Steelers Blitz on Steelers Nation Radio, part of the Steelers Audio Network.
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5: Hi, Western Pennsylvania. This is Edgar Snyder. I want to thank you for over 40 years of trusting my law firm. During those years, we've helped thousands of people just like you, our neighbors. We're here for you. We're here for our community. We're here for our region. If you've been seriously hurt in an accident, you need to talk to a lawyer, even if it's not us. 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And of course, there's never a fee unless we get money for you.
6: Back on the Steelers Blitz with Tom and Chris, getting excited for training camp as it is just a couple of weeks away. Chris and I are on vacation next week, so there's really only about six or seven more shows left of the Steelers Blitz before we get into the dorms at St. Vincent College. It's still so hard to believe that we are here already. But enough of that crap about, like, oh, things are going to be so different and it's exciting and new and a new coaching staff and it's fun to be in the dorms and team building and Uno and PlayStation 5. Yay! There's dudes that need to earn a job up at training camp. There's dudes that NFL's livelihood is, without being dramatic, on the line up at St. Vincent College. And while it might be a fun team bonding experience for the edge rushers and for Aaron Rodgers and for some of the wide receivers, it's business when it comes to some people in that running back room, when it comes to some people in that quarterback room, when it comes to the offensive line, when it comes to the pecking order of the defensive line, the secondary. There is a lot of things going on. And Chris, while I don't think there is outside of the offensive line a legitimate battle for a starting position up at training camp, there's basically battles all over the depth chart at almost every position when it comes to, you know, being second in command, being third, being a special teamer, playing a lot on that defense in a kind of a specialty role. So, you know, quarterback is obviously the main one that you always look at. No position battle there, at least at the top. And offensive line is the one that you kind of can clearly see, okay, Ihonachor, Dunker, they're going to have a legit, Jones, if he's healthy, is going to have a legitimate shot to dethrone the quote-unquote incumbents based on the offseason workouts of Spencer Anderson and Dylan Cook. You know, there's obviously going to be intrigue at the quarterback position behind Aaron Rodgers, but when you have a quarterback battle at a camp, that's obviously the thing that gets to the very

0: top of the line. And now offensive line, I think, for the Steelers is going to be the second one that you look at, because it actually does impact the team this year. And that quarterback battle that's at the top of the list is for a backup's position. But as we've said so many times on this show, that's going to draw a lot of attention for the masses. But offensive line, in a really roundabout way to get here, is really the only one that has a starter position up for grabs on it, on that right side of the line.
1: Yeah, and like we said, the offensive line, it's binary. You're the starter or you don't play, essentially, on offense, right? I mean, you play special teams, and I get it. And if somebody gets, somebody's probably going to get hurt at some point, for unfortunately, you're probably going to play. But the point being is that to sit here and, because the battle for right guard and right tackle, you could say, okay, well, the slot receiver spot or the number three, we should probably use more terminology like number three receiver, because it's, everybody's going to move around. I feel like it's not going to be Michael Pittman will line up in the slot. Some, the, whoever wins the third receiver spot will be in the outside. But Jeremy Bernard and Roman Wilson, okay, well, so whoever wins that, let's say, plays, I don't know, 60% of the snaps, and whoever loses that plays 40%. You know, it's like, yes, that's significant. That's, you want to be that third receiver, but it's not, and it's not as clear cut as some, like the defensive line. Like, I assume there's not, the three starters are going to be Hayward, Benton, and Harmon. I would be really surprised. But, I mean, maybe Sebastian Day starts above Sebastian Joseph Day. Dang it. Starts above Benton or something.
0: I think
1: something.
0: You're okay if you say Sebastian Day.
1: Sebastian Day?
0: No, I guess it is a hyphen Joseph Day.
1: Yeah, so you could say Joseph Day. Both.
0: Yeah, yeah.
1: But I could say
0: Sebastian Day is a different person.
1: Yeah, yeah. That's like saying Antoine L. or something.
0: Antoine L.
1: Yeah, yeah. So we got something like that. So got to make sure.
0: But you're right. He could dethrone Benton.
1: Yeah, I could
0: He could
1: see
0: be
1: it.
0: A better fit as that kind of nose position with Harmon and Hayward next to him.
1: And yeah, and I think that that's – so I could see him being the starter in that sense, because R.A. Domanto Pecco, I'll make sure I say that right, he's talked about moving using Benton more in pass rush roles than run stop roles they did in the past, and that would be wise. I think
0: that's when he's been his best.
1: What do you have? 5.5 sacks as it was being used in a role where he was sort of deployed more often against the run. So, you know, if you get an 8 sack season out of him, that, by extension, by putting him in more pass rush. But that would mean that in a standard front, the Oki, or what, I don't know if they're called that anymore, base defense
0: base,
1: with the three, you'll have SJD
0: kind of being the middle guy.
1: Yes.
0: There.
1: So Benton, by that measure, is a backup. That goes back to, again, the lines are really blurred at most positions. What's the starter? What's the backup? Except for offensive line and quarterback. And just so happens that offensive line has the two actual most, you know, clear position
0: cut.
1: Battles.
0: Yeah, you play 100% of the snaps, or you play no percent of the snaps, basically, at the offensive line. Yeah, there's some jumbo packages, guy gets a stinger for a few snaps, so you go in for a couple of relief snaps. But it's either 100% or nothing, all or nothing kind of ordeal when it comes to the offensive line. So you're right to point out the defensive line, because I guess technically there could be a starting job up for grabs there if what you just said with Joseph Day plays out that way with Benton. But I know this is a weird thing to say, because in the base defense, there's three of them, but I kind of really only view two guys as starting defensive linemen, Hayward and Harmon. The rest is all just kind of depending on the matchup, depending on who's been playing well past couple of weeks, who's been playing well that game. I think it can be extremely fluid, but Harmon and Hayward will be the ones that mostly get the most snap counts out of that defensive line and will be your quote-unquote starters. And maybe Benton is that starter 1 week, and then SJD is the starter the next week. And, you know, it just kind of rotates, and YA Black all of a sudden is having a big game. So he's playing starter snaps. So as weird as it is to say that, since there's technically three, I really only view two guys as like starters on that defensive line. And if SJD were to take out Benton as far as that first guy on the field in that base defense, I don't know if I'd necessarily view that as like, oh, he dethroned a starter from his position, more as just this is the better plan of attack at the beginning of a game that the Steelers want to utilize. And they want to move Benton back into a role, as you just said, more of a pass rush situation where he has thrived more so in his career.
1: Yeah, I wouldn't get too hung up on who's actually starting the game, but if you want to kind of look into more, you're right. Hayward and Harmon will be the top two, and that's actually an interesting question. I wonder if there's a scenario where Harmon plays more this year than Hayward, because they're trying to preserve him a little bit more. Remember, Hayward played more snaps than anybody in the defensive line in the NFL last season. I'm sure nobody sees that as ideal, right? He did a great job. Probably do a great job again. He's probably never going to age. He'll be playing in the year 2048, probably still getting second team all pro. I don't know. But I think it's wise. It would be a plan to have more. And that's part of the reason why he signed it.

0: SGD is to provide more depth so that you're not feel compelled to stick with your top guys in the defensive line. But I do wonder if maybe there's a scenario if Harmon continues to progress and gets better and stays healthy, if he plays more snaps than Cam Hayward this year, which would be sort of a one step or one sign of the eventual passing of the torch at some point along those lines. But, you know, I do want, let's see, like last year, and again, the starts is just the starts. The first snap doesn't, but Benton did start all 17 games last year. Cam Hayward started all 17 games last year. That's not surprising at all.
1: He led all defensive tackles in snaps last year, Cam Hayward.
0: That's correct. Harmon started 8 of the 12 he played. And then I'm looking at the rest of these defensive. Wyatt Black started 3 games. So really, there's you're right, because a lot of games are opening up in nickel, right? So
1: yeah.
0: I mean, there's I'm sure there's inversely proportional. I can look and see how many games Echols started, you know, and see there's not so starter. You're pretty much right. The 2 is probably a more accurate way to put it, but you're still jockeying for that number. So instead of looking at it as the starting nose tackle, who's the number 3? It's kind of like wide receiver I talked about earlier. The number 3 receiver. Yes, probably will play most in the slot, especially because I don't expect DK to do much slot work. But I think Michael Pittman will end up in the slot some, and that means that Bernard or Roman Wilson, whoever, will be on the outside. It's more so that starting spot. Who's the in the pecking order? The who's the third wide receiver? Who's the fourth wide receiver? It's like who's the third, fourth, and fifth, sixth, seventh defensive tackles, defensive linemen, and each of those I think the third might be at SJD or Ben, and then you throw YA Black in there. There's a chance YA Black progresses and takes the number 4 spot, and SJD drops down. It's probably again good for the team because that means your young guys are getting better in a way. I don't say you're rooting against. It's Fashion Joseph Day. It just means if the young guys are progressing, that's good for the team. And then, you know, a 6th spot. Is that Mr. O we love? Otuamo?
1: Ozezi,
0: yes. There you go. Or Dean Lowry. I mean, that Dean Lowry, you know, is going to probably, unless he gets hurt again, of course. Hope not. But reliable. Going to be there, be able to be a spot somewhere. Does Logan Lee make the team? Gabe Rubrio's a rookie. There's you go down degrees of position battles from there, but it's more a depth, literal kind of a depth chart where 1, 2, 3, 4, 5, 6, 7 maybe, and then, you know, 8 for a practice squad spot, whatever it is, however you break down your roster from there.
1: Yeah, and just you laying it out like that makes me a lot more confidence, gives me a lot more confidence in the defensive tackle, in the defensive line room anyway, because you just went so far down that list with guys like Dean Lowry that I think can play a legitimate amount of time in a game. You know, if he needs to be pressed into more of a bigger role in a certain week because of injuries, I think that he can get you through that game and then some. So you have a lot of talent deep on that depth chart when it comes to the defensive line. And, you know, that's kind of like the battle that I think guys probably feel the least pressure in. Now, as far as, you know, playing time is concerned and where you land on that pecking order, yeah, there's pressure. But for the most part, I think most of those names that you just listed are relatively safe. And in fact, Chris, I think that it might behoove the Steelers to cheat on another position as far as guys you carry on your 53-man roster to maybe add an extra body onto that defensive line room. So I think that, you know, the battles there is more about pecking order, is more about where they're going to land in the depth chart and where they're going to be deployed as far as those hockey line changes are going to be concerned with the defensive line. But I think a lot of them can look around and say, I feel pretty comfortable making this team. Like out of those names you listed, I don't really view any of them on the chopping block per se. Like maybe a Logan Lee, just because, you know, some other picks have been made. But he's been really good ever since getting injured his rookie season. Last year, he ended up playing some snaps on the defensive side of the ball. So, and that's not like just an obvious one that you circle and say, well, he's the easy one to drop off. So that room doesn't really have much pressure per se, I think, to make the team. It's more about just where they land on the deployment of games.
0: Yeah, there's a jockeying for position in terms of who plays and when. And, of course, there'll be little mini position battles in there. Like when they are in the base defense, who's going to be the nose tackle? You know, obviously there'll be, you know, goal line package, whatever it might be, things like that. And it seems like it's a deep enough group that I don't think you – although, let's face it, if – there's been a lot of talk. This all ties together. Nick Herbig whenever he signs his extension and give him that kind of money, it's a sign that I do this, play him a lot more. And if Highsmith and Watt, if all three of them are healthy, we've talked about keeping all three of them on the field. Now, you got to take away from somewhere, right? You can't play 12. So do you take away a defensive lineman for those snaps? It's probably more, you would think, the inside linebacker you would take off the field.

0: field, yeah.
1: But it's open. I'm sure there will be, or at least they'll explore the use of packages, or they might run some reps during camp. And that, again, it ties back to what we talked about training camp. That's what it's for. It's for practicing. Maybe this, well, this worked a lot better. You know what? We didn't have the timing right on this. We'd scrap that. I don't know. I didn't feel comfortable coming from this side, whatever it might be. That's what you're doing during camp. So I think that was, might see some of that too. But you have depth in a defensive line. One of your favorite things to hammer home is the hockey line changes thing and the depth of the D line. And I think that on paper, although we probably said this last year and then three guys got hurt before during the season, got out knocked out for the season, your whole second line was so. But that's part of the reason why you build up depth, right? It's, and that's a position where just the nature of colliding with 320-pound men on a snap-by-snap basis over and over and over again throughout the week and throughout on Sundays, that you probably get hurt some. So that's why, you know, when we sit here and say, well, Logan Lee might make the team, and not the hope for this at all, but probably a decent chance that somebody amongst the other eight of them gets hurt or something, right? Or at least out for a little bit, and then all of a sudden the problem kind of takes care of itself.
0: Yeah, right. Then it kind of just, like you said, falls into place on its own, but also, you've allowed yourself to survive something like that happening because you have the depth that you have. Like, you can allow a couple of injuries to plague your team for a handful of weeks and maybe not even notice much drop-off at all with how that defensive line plays. The secondary's got kind of a similar position battle, too, in place. Now, there are some guys on that list, like a Dante Kent, that's got to worry about being axed from this team. But for the most part, you know, I think like the Eccleses and the Samuels think that they're safe. It's just a matter of where am I going to play? How often am I going to play in this defense?
1: And people have brought it up, and I think it's, you're looking way ahead here in a stretch, but I mean, the Detroit Lions just lost a starting cornerback for a...
0: they did, and your room is deep enough to trade from.
1: And I think that might be more dependent on... I don't think you do that now unless the Lions going to blow you away with some kind
0: overpay
1: of offer or whatever. Yeah.
0: Second round pick for like Asante Samuel Jr.,
1: then you do it. Yeah. But it's like, do you, I think that's something like the emergency. If Daylon Everett, is he ready to play as a rookie? Do you see him, like, you can trust him to play in a dime situation on a third down against, you know, in a big game? Is he to that point yet, or do you need to wait a little bit longer before you trust that? If that happens, I mean, quite frankly, if Everett comes and shows he is ready to play, all of a sudden, maybe a guy like a Eccles or a Samuel might actually be in danger of being cut or something. I don't know the numbers. It's somebody got to go one way or another. I wouldn't think so.
0: Man, you know, honestly, but they're too good of players to just cut.
1: Yeah,
0: too. You think you would be able to dangle them out there and trade them. But then again, Chris, teams are smart. So they'd say, well, you like this Everett kid, I'm just going to wait until you end up having to cut him.
1: Yeah,
0: and
1: I remember.
0: Try to snatch him up. But then again, teams can cut in front of the line of, you know, the bidding war of a player actually becoming a free agent if they make the trade with the Steelers. But your point is a strong one, that Everett is turning heads. And if he continues to turn heads throughout the training camp process and in the preseason games, you're not just going to put talent on the back burner just because, you know, it's not his turn. He'll make it be his turn, and the team will find a way to get him on the field.
1: And if you, because you know, obviously, Joey Porter Jr. and Jamel Dean are your outside starting corner. You know, Jalen Ramsey, if you consider him a corner, that's the thing. There's a lot of gray area here, safety, but I mean, it all comes as a group, right? If you're filling out a 53-man roster, you're not going to have, you know, 13 DBs on, you know, 30 or 40 roster is not going to be defensive back. So you know those three, for, you know, Jaquan Brisker and is going to make the team, and Deshaun Elliott, if you're going to compare everybody, and then so you just, yes, Samuel and Eccles, there's no reason why they wouldn't make the team. They should make the team. So, you're starting to add up here now, and Daylon Everett's going to make the team as a third-round pick, even if he's terrible, right, if he is Cam, and there's no signs of that. So, I'm just saying, if he shows he has to, if he's really elbowing his way up the depth chart and saying, hey, you got to play me, then all of a sudden it's almost as like, but we go back to these things kind of work themselves out, right? Again, you don't hope for it, but just history of watching pro football, probably one of the nine guys I mentioned probably is out for a couple of weeks, you know, during camp or whatever, and or has to go and start on IR or whatever it might be. And but that's exactly why you have the depth. That's why you have quote unquote too many, because you can never have too many, right? And if worse, you know, if that happens and you get to August 27th and the Lions or any other team is like, uh-oh, we have a trouble here at cornerback. Could really use that Asante Samuel and want to dangle a, you know, a draft pick. Then you're all the better for you, I guess.
0: When we come back, we will talk about that position battle for a starting job on the offensive line and focus on everybody's favorite battle of the quarterbacks behind Aaron Rodgers. So that'll wrap up the

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0: As we've often said on this show, on the offensive side of the ball, the most significant position battles at camp will be taking place on that offensive line, trying to figure out what that right side will look like next to a left side of an offensive line that, despite being moved from the right side, there's a lot of optimism tied up with Fautanu, McCormick, and then I'll throw Frazier in there as well as the center, as the bridge between the left and the right. That's the most important battle, and what happens in that battle, the play of that offensive line in general, but the right side of that offensive line this coming season is going to be such a big deal as far as the amount of success that the Steelers can have in 2026.

But the one that people are going to pay attention to the most, Chris, is going to be that backup battle between Rudolph and Howard. When the second team comes on the field, that's when most of the people in the stands are going to perk up. And as funny and weird as that is, because the offensive line matters so, so much.

0: as a six-round pick, Will Howard has built up an insane amount of hype, and now that hype is finally going to come to the culmination of seeing him on a practice field in just about 3 weeks' time, Chris. And I get why people are so excited about this because, I mean, I think some of this hype may be fan-driven, but the team is feeding into this hype as well. And I'm not thinking that the team is doing it just to be like, ah, let's get some hype going because the team, like, the teams don't need to generate hype for their own benefit to get people out to camp. Like, come out to camp and see the Will Howard show. Like, no. There's legitimately some things that McCarthy and the offensive guys are seeing out of Will Howard. Rodgers legitimately is seeing something out of him to give him kind of a vote of confidence as he has throughout his time working with Will Howard. So that combined with the fever, the fervor of the fan base, I do get why there's going to be more attention on that quarterback battle, on Will Howard specifically, than really anything else at camp.
1: Well, like I keep going back to, part of the hype is that, I mean, I think Travis Hunter that year won the Heisman, and Travis Hunter, but he was the starting quarterback for the national championship team, one of the bluest of blue bloods, if you're talking, you know, top three, Ohio State, which is, by the way, pretty close to here, and there's kind of like an Ohio State, like, little fan base that kind of makes its way into the Pittsburgh market because of being close to Ohio and everything, and he's from Pennsylvania. If you're from Philadelphia, I don't consider that being part of Pennsylvania.
0: No.
1: Pennsylvania, but I don't consider it part. I don't have any connection whatsoever to somebody who's from, like, Scranton, right? I mean, God bless them. They're great, whatever, fine. I don't think against Scranton. I'm just saying I don't consider that where I'm from.
0: No. You don't view a lot of similarities with you and the people of Wilkes-Barre?
1: Certainly not Philadelphia. That's why it's like kind of like New Jersey West is what I consider Philadelphia.
0: Oh, yes.
1: Yeah, it's kind of more what it is than what I think of Pennsylvania or Pittsburgh. Anywho.
0: They did contribute some pretty decent things to the country there in that city.
1: Yeah.
0: But I'm with you. Forget them. Yeah, they're their own thing. They're not even a part of Pennsylvania.
1: Yeah, I don't know if there's... I know people say, oh, the hometown kid from suburban Philadelphia.
0: No, we don't do that.
1: Will Howard. Yeah, there's nothing. There's no in-state kid because he grew up, in Bucks County or whatever that would be. But...
0: And in fact, you know, he didn't get to go to Penn State. Penn State didn't recruit him, so he went elsewhere outside of the state to find his glory. Kansas State first, then Ohio State. So... Yeah, he's pretty well removed from being the home state, hometown kid. He's certainly not the hometown kid.
1: Yeah, there's not an element of that. But there is an element of you as a...
0: Because, like, even Penn State fans, like, they hate him. You know what I mean? So, like, even the Penn State fans that are Steelers like fans are like, I didn't like you in college.
1: And now he's going up against the Penn State quarterback, essentially, to some level of competition, right? Who's from Ohio, by the way.
0: And who Penn State fans I don't really like very much either.
1: Yeah. Yeah, there's really not much... Although everybody will embrace him. If
0: he's great, he'll come back. 15 will go up in the rafters at Happy Valley. It will. I mean,
1: that's a good point. Yeah, all of a sudden, that he becomes more
0: best quarterback in history of the school.
1: which, by the way, there's not a very good Penn State history of quarterback.
0: Todd Blackledge, right?
1: Really,
0: I mean, that's pretty much all you've got.
1: Recent history of Ohio. Kerry Collins is probably the best one. But
0: Kerry Collins.
1: But that's damning with bad. Damning with
0: you
1: faint
0: met
1: praise.
0: My Todd Blackledge with Kerry Collins. Trace McSorley was good in college, but not in the NFL.
1: Yeah, not in the NFL. He was a Steelers practice squad member for
0: and Ravens weeks. Member That's for right. a while. Yeah. As backup to Lamar. So McSorley was okay, but both of those schools, funny enough, just don't really produce the quarterbacks that you'd think that they would for being absolute powerhouses every year.
1: Yeah, I mean, CJ Stroud looked like he was going to break that mold, but
0: now we're kind of starting to sputter a little bit far as Stroud is concerned. So, Justin Fields didn't work out. Like, it is a crazy track record. Like, that I'm glad we kind of accidentally stumbled into this because it's not like Howard came from some quarterback factory. You know what I mean? In fact, it's the opposite. It's like, well, there's a cautionary tale here for taking talented players out of Ohio State. They tend to not do well at the NFL at that specific position. Every other position seems to pass with flying colors. And maybe that's why the quarterback isn't doing as much heavy lifting at the college level as some other quarterbacks are. Like Brock Purdy at Iowa State was lifting the Empire State Building over his body. A little different for Will Howard at Ohio State.
1: And for many years, although famously Nick Saban's talked about this, for a while there, that's what Alabama did. Alabama was good enough they kept winning national titles with like the Brody Croyles and A.J. McCarrons of the world. And then all of a sudden, Saban was like, well,
0: let's get Tua's.
1: Because why not?
0: Let's get Bryce Young. Let's get Mac Jones. Let's get legitimate five stars.
1: Because they were winning all these games, they would base their team winning, 17-0. And like, well, why don't we just actually try to outscore everybody too? So they started getting in the five-star quarterback there. Because again, why not? Why not have an elite quarterback?

0: quarterback. How does it hurt, I guess, in terms of what you're doing? But Ohio State guys have been like highly recruited. They just don't end up being generally good NFL quarterbacks.
1: They just don't make it to the NFL. Yeah. It's very bizarre that they haven't had that kind of track record. And what school really is that quarterback factory, though? There's a bit of a random element to that position, finding that guy at the NFL level. I mean, Ben Roethlisberger went to Miami of Ohio. Yeah. Tony Romo was at what? Was it Eastern Illinois for Tony Romo?
2: That's not true. Yeah.
1: You can find him in really, really weird places. But then again, you can find him at USC. I mean, like Caleb Williams was at USC. You know what I mean? Well, Carson Palmer, USC. Like,
0: think about three of the big four, quote unquote, quarterback. Burrow went to LSU and Ohio. Joe Burrow is probably the best Ohio State NFL quarterback.
1: They drove him out of
0: there. Yeah, exactly.
1: Mahomes went to Texas Tech.
0: Yeah. Lamar Jackson's Louisville.
1: And Allen went to Wyoming.
0: Yeah.
1: So it's just a very random thing. Like we say, schools just get that identity of like quarterback you, or at the NFL level, like you're just a quarterback factory. At the college level, there's very, like USC might be the one that comes to mind as far as like, yeah, you pretty much produce solid NFL quarterbacks, but they've had some busts too with Matt Leinart and other players, Mark Sanchez. So,
0: and nowadays we'll see, because nowadays it's like we're going to identify the quarterback with his last college he played for, but is that really, like Bo Nix was a Auburn guy, he went to
1: Oregon.
0: But that's where he had his best year, that's where he grad. Quinn Ewers was a huge recruit and ended up being not very good. I mean, he was okay at Tech, because I shouldn't say that, but certainly not a good pro quarterback.
1: Number one pick this year was from Indiana.
0: Yeah, that's right. Yes.
1: Our quarterback, Aaron Rodgers, was at Cal Berkeley for like a random 3 years, playing well with Marshawn Lynch in his backfield. So there's a random nature when it comes to, and I know we got off the beaten path here, and we'll get back to the position battles in the next hour here, but like, it kind of drives home the point of how hard it is to find the quarterback, right? And how hard it is to find that franchise guy. You can't just go, well, when in doubt, go to Ohio State. Like, you can do that on the defensive line. Yeah, like, you can do that at the wide receiver. Yeah. But you can't do that really with any school when it comes to quarterback.
0: Yeah, and that's what, and we'll see. There'll be a lot of, and I get it. We're still, Aaron Rodgers has literally said now this is his last year. So we know 99.9% he's not going to be the quarterback. The Steelers are looking for a quarterback over this time. And it's going to be fun to watch. Because Will Howard is, you're right, he's become this mythical figure almost, not seeing him on a field even. He's barely, I guess he had a half a season's worth of practices, and he had a couple weeks of training camp to practice with the team. And Mike McCarthy's been open about how he was like us watching college football playoffs 2 years ago when he didn't have he had just been let go by the Cowboys at that point and was watching football and was like, oh, this college football, look at this Will Howard kid, man. Look, he's big. You could tell Will Howard has an intangible leadership type that I think people want to follow him. I think he's charismatic. You think he's willing to learn and all those things. So I just, now you got to translate to the field, but yeah, it'll be, and I don't think there's anything wrong with it, especially because Rodgers said it's last year now, right? We kind of mock it, and rightfully so, at the backup quarterback spot. But at the same time, their stakes are pretty high. That, you know, if you get your franchise guy, let those two duke it out. It'd be fun to watch those two all camp.
1: We'll get more into watching those two during all camp and actually the position battle at hand in this next segment here, as we got sidetracked completely here as talking about Penn State and Ohio State and quarterback factories at the college level. Chris Adamski, Tom Opperman, you're listening to the Steelers Blitz on Steelers Nation Radio, a part of the Steelers Audio Network.
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8: I got my gotta have it for the 2026 season for the Steelers to have success. I'm going to drop on you in just a little bit here in this hour. Also, Mike Clay from ESPN put together 1 through 32 ranking all of the team's rosters, Chris. So where do the Steelers fall as far as their roster ranking is concerned? We'll find that out as well. But we still got some stuff that we got to talk about when it comes to Howard and Rudolph, when it comes to that position battle, when it comes to the position battle of the offensive line as well. At training camp, we got sidetracked there at the end of the first hour. But back to Howard versus Rudolph in the position battle that most people are going to pay attention to during training camp. It does seem like the Steelers, and this is me just kind of reading tea leaves, and I'm not saying that they're biased at all, where they would be like, well, we're just going to go with this decision, and this is just kind of like a pseudo battle, a battle in name only. You know, it's a real position battle, but I think that they would lean more towards wanting Howard to be the guy that wins this. I think that they might put Howard out there first in the position to win the job, or maybe to not lose the job. I'm not saying that he's going to have a long leash, but I am saying that I think that all things being equal, as much as it might logically make sense, Chris, for that to be Rudolph winning the tiebreaker because he helps in 2026, you got to keep your eye on the forest through the trees. And if all things were equal, I bet Mike McCarthy and the staff would take Howard because he's got a potential for the future still. And they would say to themselves, I am good enough as a coach to get Will Howard in and out of games if we need to, if Rodgers gets hurt. So Howard, I think, is, I don't know if there's a pole position, but Howard's the one that I think if a tie happens, if they're all things like equal, he'll probably end up winning that tiebreaker. And a couple of months ago, I think I would have said, nah, it'll be Rudolph because you got to make sure 2026 is taken care of. You're trying to win this year. And if Rodgers goes down, you don't want the inexperience at quarterback to be under center for 3 or 4 games and potentially nuke your entire chances of getting to the playoffs. But you had some change in, you know, narratives, I think, in that time between a couple of months ago and now. I think more confidence has been shown from the coaching staff in Will Howard. Will Howard's kind of been the first guy out there to be the number two quarterback in the OTAs and in the mini camp sessions. There's a lot of reasons to kind of change your tune on that. And I think the main reason that I've come around on it, Chris, is because of McCarthy being a little bit arrogant in a good way as a guy who's gotten a lot out of quarterbacks in his career, trusting him.

0: himself going with an inexperienced quarterback, saying I'm the experience that'll be in his corner if he does indeed need to play.
1: There's a little bit of what I talked about earlier about if Dalen Everett, no knock on Asante Samuel or Brandon Echols or whatever, but it's kind of like Mason Rudolph's playing that role at quarterback here, right? Like, you know who he is. You're reliable. It's nice to have in a team. You feel good about him in a role that he's at. But if the rookie or the young guy comes in and blows you away, then you see more upside in the rookie. He's obviously younger. He's going to get better. He's going to be around longer, a contract, well, all those things. You'd rather. That's the best case scenario for the Steelers, is that Howard is so good during camp that you got to keep him. And then, you know, then I think you definitely have a little bit of trade value with Mason Rudolph on some team anyway. But that proves to me that, okay, there's going to be a little bit of unknown in that, because there is a little bit of a translation going from practice or even going to preseason games and going to the regular season games. And there's a point where you might, it's crazy how that stuff works out too. In 2019, Roethlisberger gets hurt week 2, is out for the season. And that happened 5 days after Jacksonville offered a 5th-round pick for Josh Dobbs. And you're like, oh, well, that's great. That's good value at this point. You know, we feel good about Mason Rudolph, the real young Mason Rudolph at that point, as our backup. And this duck guy can be our third string. He was okay during camp. So it's trade draw. And then 5 days later, your starting quarterback goes out for the year. And, you know, who knows how different the whole season is, plays out. And we wouldn't have had the duck mania. So glad it happened the way it did. But Josh Dobbs, you know, might have got a winner extra, two extra for your season that way. So you got to be careful when you do things like that. But that's part of the calculus, I think, is, and you trust Mike McCarthy to make that decision. Okay, what I've seen from Will Howard in these practices, in these preseason games, what I see in the meeting rooms, the way he talks to me, I mock throw him different things and he has an answer right away where he's going with the ball. He doesn't seem he's making the right decision to practice. Okay, maybe his arm strength for that out route isn't ideal for us. But you know what? I can scheme around.
0: We can get around that.
1: Yeah, things like that. And if that all happens, you trust that evaluation to say he's been that good that I don't want to give him up for nothing. Sorry, Mason, we love you. We'd love to have you around, but, you know, there's only so many spots we got here. That is, from a Steelers fan perspective, that's the best. And that tied in with that is Drew Aller also. Although Drew Aller, you're right, he could be downright awful. He's going to be on the team as the third quarterback. That's reality of it. But you hope that I do think that is a mini factor in if Aller's good enough too, because, again, you never know what could happen. You're going to drop that third one. The two young guys gives you more comfort than just one young guy instead of Mason Rudolph. Does that make sense? If you're looking at Rowland as strictly a red shirt, he is not ready yet at all.
0: Well, let's not look at him like that, though. What if Aller does incredibly well in the preseason and has great preseason games? Maybe that hurts Howard's case a little bit, because then maybe you say, okay, we got a strictly developmental guy who is our future.
1: That's a good point.
0: We'll have Rudolph be the backup and can kind of be another veteran voice in the room to help Aller along. And it'll be really easy for us if push comes to shove, if Rodgers is out for 5 or 6 weeks and Rudolph is just not doing it in the first couple of games that he jumps in, we go right to Aller and we see kind of what the future looks like. So I think Aller can't play himself into the backup role right away. Like, he's not going to start the season as the number two on the depth chart, but he might be able to, based on his play, influence who does win that backup role. And I guess there is something to keeping both the young guys then, if Aller plays well, and say, okay, now we got kind of two dogs looking after this one bone as instead of the one. But if Aller shows enough in this preseason that McCarthy is like, that's confirmation of what I picked. That's why I picked him in the third round. That's why I was vocal on getting him and making sure that I could work with him. I could mold this ball of clay into something good. Then I think that does become a bit interesting as far as the rest of the quarterback room shakes out. But that being said, he can be completely awful and still probably make this football team just because he's McCarthy's first pick at that quarterback position. It's really his first stab at trying to find that heir apparent to Ben Roethlisberger that they've been trying to find forever.
1: Yeah, there's a lot of ways it can play out, but we know that Aller, you're not going to cut a third-round pick no matter what he does, no matter what.
0: Especially at the quarterback position.
1: Yeah.
0: Especially a quarterback who's a project. Like, everybody's like, even if he looks bad, it should be expected to him to look bad.
1: That's what you have to, especially the depth chart the Steelers have, and this, you know, the quote-unquote too many or quarterbacks, it's appropriate. It's to look at Aller as being a red shirt this year is the way you have to kind of view it. Now, yes, can he come out and watch.

0: allow you and whatever, sure. I mean, leave the door. Don't limit them. Don't put them in a box and don't let them show things. If he does that, all the better. But I think you can have the mindset and the approach that, okay, he's not going to play this year. We're kind of break. He doesn't have to play this year. We have three guys right now that we trust, and we'll see when we get to week one of the season, whether it's two, you know, how that goes out. But we're pointing to him to the future no matter what. That's the whole reason we drafted him. We don't need to worry about it. Now, maybe he does step. But, yeah, there's a lot of dynamics at play here and a lot of ways it could play out. We don't know. There's another team. Their backup quarterback goes down and make a trade offer for Mason Rudolph. Is that? I don't think you make that your sole decision because you have a 2026 season to compete in. So, that'd be great. You get a six-round pick. What would make it so that you would trade Mason Rudolph to not have that? Like, in other words, if you're not trusting Will Howard and Aller to be able to play in a game for you this year and win a game for you, then a fifth-round, sixth-round pick's not going to be worth it to you to trade Mason Rudolph because you don't want to torpedo your season before it starts, in a sense, if something happens to your 42-year-old starting quarterback. But if you have a faith in that, if you show that and somebody else offers something, or you're right, if Aller really just totally shines, then it's like, well, Howard's sort of superfluous right now. We have our quarterback of the future. Aller is the higher ceiling, and he's already showing he's picking things up. Howard's really not doing anything for us. Maybe Howard has a great preseason, and you got to cut somebody. Maybe then somebody offers something for, you know, you let it all play out and see how it goes. There's a lot of different directions it could go. But you're right. Everybody knows on a base level here, Aller's going to be your number three. Rodgers, of course, is your starter. And it's just a matter of whether, but if Will Howard is impressive enough that he can win the job and seize it, and that's what you want. You want him to be like, look how good, like, just bust. You can't ignore it. You can't.
1: You don't want it to be a tie. You don't want to have to be like, oh, well, all things are equal, so let's go with the young guy, or let's go with the veteran experience. You want it to be, wow, Howard blew Rudolph out of the water, and Rudolph wasn't even bad. So this is something positive that we have here with Will Howard. That'll be the battle that everybody looks at and pays attention to. But the line battle is the most important one. That's what's going to protect Aaron Rodgers. And the winner of the offensive line position battle on the right side of that offensive line very well could be the reason why the backup quarterbacks don't ever play in the regular season. If Ihonachor is ready to go and Dunker takes over sooner, not later, and that right side's just as potentially strong as that left side, and the offensive line is trending in a great direction throughout the season, then Rodgers probably stays healthy, and you don't have to tap into this Rudolph or Howard situation. But most people won't be paying attention as much to the offensive line, I don't think, as they will to the quarterback position battle. But there are so many moving parts as well with those two spots on the offensive line, so many different people that are vying for those positions, Chris, that it is, you know, we say with quarterbacks all the time, when we look at the four in the room, there's not enough snaps to go around to really get a true evaluation. That is somewhat the case when it comes to these offensive linemen, because you've got Anderson and you've got Cook as starters. You've got Dunker and Hoffman competing at the guard spot to be a backup there. And you've got Ihonachor, your first-round pick, and we'll still say Broderick Jones, trying to come back from injury, competing for the right tackle spot. So that's two starting positions, each of which have three guys trying to grab that spot.
0: Yeah, and you could make, in some ways, a case at all. And, I mean, Broderick Jones' health is a big looming over all this. And if you ask me or to predict right now, he'd probably end up open up camp on the PUP list, physically unprepared to perform list, which sets him back in further. I mean, maybe I'm wrong about that. But you kind of like all of them to a point, right? They all can serve a role, and you wonder, and I guess, again, to fall back for the third time position battle here, if, Ihonachor and Dunker are just that good during camp that you can't ignore them, then they're the rookies. They're the ones that probably have, at this point, the highest upside, and certainly Ihonachor at his positions, and in terms of what they can be in the future and everything, that's good news, and they're both going to make the team and have some sort of role in that, but that'll be interesting to see. I don't know, like, taking them one by one, guard, how much does Brock Hoffman factor into this? He's clearly been behind Spencer Anderson throughout the spring workouts. Does something change there? Does he get to take some, do they split reps at all going forward, or is it more he's going to be the back? Is it kind of like the quarterback thing where Jennings Dunker is going to be on the team no matter what, and it's more of a battle? But it's not really a battle between the Anderson. I don't know. Like, is Anderson, does Dunker have a chance to win? The fact that Dunker was repping at left guard all during

0: OTAs and minicamp.
1: Is he more of a backup this year?
0: Yeah, because he wasn't even getting reps at the spot that's open to start, per se. Maybe that was just to keep him because it's most likely, again, he's going to be on the roster, so you want him to be ready to be a swing backup to play Bo. So maybe when we get to camp or maybe start to show something, you give it a more serious run to see if he can outperform Anderson and Hoffman there. Then a tackle. It's Dylan Cook again. I don't know if Broderick Jones, he got to get cleared first before we start talking about him entering this discussion, even as a backup, right? He got to start practicing and being a full participant before we even, at this point, I almost feel like, and I hope I'm wrong for his sake. I like Broderick, obviously a very talented guy and player, but I feel like there's more likely he ends up the season starting on IR than he does starting it or on PUP than he does as a starter. I think there's more of a chance of that than that for sure at this point. But looks like Dylan Cook's the default. Again, Ihonachor is the super high ceiling. He'll be fun to watch and see how he's progressing throughout camp. You want to see what it is. So just judging by the fact that it went 3 or 4 weeks of spring workout where I don't think they ever took any reps that weren't Anderson at right guard and Cook at right tackle. That's got to be your leader in the clubhouse who will start. But there's a lot of, it's intriguing because of the name, because you have two first round picks as the backups at the tackle spot, for instance, for different reasons. They're there and you have to follow them. Jennings Zunker's, of course, we know the reason why. He's got the mullet and everything. Hail bailing.
1: Yes.
0: Hail bailing. Wow.
1: But Ihonachor has the real potential attached to him. I mean, we already think Fatanu is a bit of an anchor as far as this offensive line is concerned, a bit of an all-pro caliber player on that left side of the line now. We think Frazier is at that point as well. If Ihonachor can reach that level, what if Ihonachor is even better than Troy Fautanu? And his ceiling dictates that he might be better than all of them. And if that's the case, then you could put me and you at the guard spots. And I think that offensive line would be a very, very formidable offensive line.
0: I
1: thought
0: myself more of a center. I like to snap the ball.
1: Well, Frazier's got to play center,
0: that's
1: Chris.
0: True. Okay.
1: You'll play right. I'll play left.
0: Okay.
1: But we don't put us at those spots. We're going to put a Jennings Dunker there. We're going to have a Mason McCormick there. Already one pretty good guard in Mason McCormick, and one that we think is going to be very good in Jennings Dunker at some point at the NFL level. So you really look like you're going to have an offensive line that sooner or not later is going to be a very strong unit towards the top of this league. And maybe it does take a little bit of time for Cook to be dethroned by Ihonachor, but Ihonachor is kind of surprised at every spot of his career so far, picking it up so late as he did at Arizona State, being the player that he was there. Maybe we shouldn't rule out him surprising us again at the NFL level and being ready immediately.
0: Yeah, it's you again. You got to leave the light open, open for him. For light on, door open, light on. I don't know. You got to leave the door open, leave the light on for him to win it. I keep going back to this. You hope, just like you hope, because it's good things for the future. You want the younger guy. It's just the natural cycle of life in the NFL. If the young guy's winning it, that's a good spot for your future, good spot for your salary. A lot of reasons why it's better. So if Ihonachor shows that he's ready, and you're right, as much as we talk about, I keep going back to that, and maybe this is because, Broderick Jones grew up in Georgia, was around American football his whole life, but he only made 19 starts in college. Like, Ihonachor has more starts in college than Broderick Jones had. So I think there were a little bit of talk about Broderick Jones being raw as it was, but there's a path out there where Ihonachor could show he's good enough, and I think one way or another you might see him. He doesn't start the season by starting games before we get to December, and we know he has the highest ceiling. So that, again, that would be if he's kind of dominating out there during practices and during training camp and the preseason reps he gets. Again, all the better for the Steelers, because you would think it's just logical to assume that your long-term starting offensive, I'm sure what's envisioned in the head of Omar Khan and the staff and the coaching staff is 2027, 2028. We have our five linemen. It's going to be Ihonachor, Jennings Dunker, and then presumably the three you have from.
1: I think that's the plan. And if someone wants to become a big-time starter like a Spencer Anderson or a Dylan Cook in the meantime, instead of having that plan come to fruition, that's fine too. But they really are putting so many of their eggs into this basket of the offensive line that it's almost bound to happen, right? Like, you're going to have five emerge that are very above average to great offensive line in the NFL. I got some things that I got to have out of the Steelers in 2026. I'm going to drop them on all of your heads.

0: Let's see if you agree with them. I think if they don't get these things, they will not have a successful 2026 season. That's next on the Steelers Blitz on Steelers Nation Radio, part of the Steelers Audio Network.
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0: The Steelers want to be successful in 2026, despite there being a search for the future at the quarterback position afoot, and has been afoot for years now for this team. It's all about still trying to win in the playoffs and compete in the here or now. There's never a wasted season for your Pittsburgh Steelers. You know that as well as I do. But because of that in mind, Chris, I've written down about five or six things that I think just have to happen. No real negotiation, unless you want to try to bring a negotiation to the table, and maybe I can see it a different way. But these are some things that I think just, there's no doubt about it. They got

0: to have happen in 2026 if the Steelers want to be successful. And I'll start in the most obvious place, but Rodgers has got to stay healthy. And by that, I mean he's got to play 16 games. Maybe he misses a game, maybe 15 games, and you're still going to be able to survive. Maybe one of those games is because you already had your spot in the playoffs or your division already wrapped up and he doesn't have to play in week 18. But either way, I don't think you have success this year if Rodgers misses more than one or two games on the season. As much as we're excited about Howard, as much as we think Rudolph is a very established backup if they go that way, I don't think you have 2026 success with Rodgers down more than 2 weeks.
1: Hey, people know me, know I'm a defender of Mason Rudolph, and I like Mason Rudolph, but I mean, look, with faith, he played the one game last year, he threw a pretty bad interception.
0: And they lost that game.
1: And they lost the game. Yes, they lost the Bears. Now, I mean, that was a good team to lose on the road to, and blah, blah, blah.
0: It very much was.
1: Yeah, so it's not a terrible loss or anything, but also he wasn't, like, dynamic in that game or anything. And yeah, that's one. You never want your starting quarterback to go down. Obviously, any team could say that to a point. You kind of bake in that there's a couple games where you want to insulate yourself that you're okay in those games. You hope they're not a big division game or against a really good opponent or a game you have to win or certainly not the playoff game or anything along those lines. But I'm on board with that. Yeah, you hope you see progress out of Howard and or Aller and you could feel comfortable in Rudolph to do that. Like I said, I'm fine with him when I'm starting a game or two, but I tend to agree with you that, yes, you don't want to have a long-term sort of thing where it's 6-8 weeks or, God forbid, like I mentioned earlier, 2019 season when the starting quarterback goes down for the season in week two.
0: Yeah, I mean, it's just no team's going to survive that. Like, no team's starting quarterback goes down for the season and you pretty much make it. It's very, very rare that would happen. So I'm not trying to paint the Steelers into some like, oh, you don't have a good enough backup or you couldn't survive without Rodgers. Most teams wouldn't be able to survive without their starting quarterback. But I just think the Steelers, whether they go down the path of Howard or whether they go down the path of Rudolph as the backup quarterback, more than a handful of games with him trying to keep them afloat is just going to be a death sentence for this team. And, you know, that's, I think, why they needed to have Rodgers come back more so than any of the other reasons this year. What he brings to the table as far as being a mentor to the younger guys and being able to be kind of like the TA as far as the quarterback school is concerned for Mike McCarthy, that's all a benefit. But the main and real only benefit was the fact that he gave them a chance to win in 2026, and none of the other quarterbacks do.
1: Yeah, he was the best option there in the market in terms of what they, you know, realistically were going to get this offseason. And hey, they won division last year with him a quarterback, right? Won 10 games.
0: Yeah, and this is the first time since Ben Roethlisberger that you're running it back at the most important position in football. You have the same quarterback that you did in 2026 that you did in 2025. So his health is certainly at the very top of this list. I think that it's non-negotiable that if he misses more than a handful of games, the Steelers don't have 2026 go the way they want to. The next thing that I gotta have, as far as 2026 is concerned, gotta have, at least for the year 2026, Jeremy Bernard be the best draft pick that the team made. Now, maybe in the future, Ihana Chor is Jonathan Ogden, and that's great, and I don't want to say that that can't be the case. But at least for 2026, because we have, as we laid out in the last segment, options other than Ihana Chor at the offensive line, I need Jeremy Bernard to be a hit. I need him to be the best pick of the class in his first year. I need him to win the Rookie of the Year award for the Pittsburgh Steelers. And I need him to even sniff around maybe Rookie of the Year in the NFL circles. Now, it's hard to do that if you're not a quarterback. And there's not that thick of a class this year, a quarterback, to compete for that award. But it'll be, if Mendoza can go and win even like a handful of games and look adequate, he'll probably be the guy. But throw your hat in that ring if you're Jeremy Bernard. Certainly win that award if you're looking at it from just the Pittsburgh Steelers perspective. But the Steelers have got to have him be a hit. They have got to have him become their best draft pick, at least initially out of the gate.
1: Yeah, they made 10 draft picks, right? And this is, 9 of them could literally, right, could, well offense or defense, because Weechin's a different, you could literally say that 9 of the 10 doesn't play a snap on offense or defense. And that's an extreme example. I'm going, but just follow me here.
0: I am, but the one that does.
1: Yes, and they could all still be a really good draft class, and they all could still contribute down the line or contribute on special teams and be good next year in the future.
0: But there's only one that's necessary that he plays.
1: You're right. But the one that's being dependent on this year

0: to fill a role on offense, and he was drafted or had a profile when drafted as a, and I don't want to put him in a box either, or limit him, limit Jermaine Bernard's future. I'm saying, but the book, quote unquote, on him was plug and play, might not have the highest ceiling, but could step in an NFL offense right away, understand, is smart, runs good routes, you know, can step in. So that's what his profile goes as of too. So if he's not doing that, yes, that is because, again, already, even with him, I feel like it's still a thin, I've put my flag in that they're going to bring in another receiver of some sort, and we'll see if I end up being right or not. But either way, if Jermaine Bernard has a bad camp or whatever, gets hurt, then they're definitely going to get another receiver because they want to make a choice almost at that point. And, you know, you hope, and this isn't a knock on Rome, mustn't be hope, Jermaine Bernard, again, kind of the same reason we hope that Will Howard's better than Mason Rudolph or Maxi Honitor's better than Dylan Cook or whatever. You hope Bernard has the higher ceiling and shows that right away against Roman Wilson because, again, you're better off with the younger guy. Keep going back to that same theme. But, yes, he is the one that's most penciled in already for a role on offense or defense that, quite frankly, they don't have necessarily somebody to not do it if he can't do it to fill in and do that job.
1: Yeah, and, you know, even if they go out and they get a veteran, that veteran should be the number four. And Jermaine Bernard should still be in front of them on the depth chart. And yes, as far as things that you got to have, since this is the theme of this segment, maybe I get even greedier and I say I don't just need Jermaine Bernard to be the best player of this draft class and have immediate impact. Maybe I got to have it so at the end of the season, we're looking at the three wide receivers and we're kind of scratching our head as who's truly the number one. Or maybe that's unfair to Bernard, but maybe looking at him and Pittman and going, Bernard had some production through stretches of the season that might make him the number two option as far as the wide receiver room is concerned. It's got to be a hit the ground running kind of season for Jeremy Bernard in his rookie year if the Steelers are going to want to have any sort of success. There's obviously improvement through free agency on the offensive side of the ball with Rico Dowdle coming in and with Michael Pittman Jr. being added to the wide receiver room. But Jeremy Bernard being a third body in that room, in that wide receiver room, a second new addition to that room, that could really become the X factor for Rodgers and for this offense getting more this year out of it than it did in years past.
0: Yeah, that's what the thinness of the receiving, the lack of depth, and the receiving core last year was obviously, it came to the forefront being an issue. And you feel good, and all of a sudden now you feel like Pittman can be a really good number two. And Bernard, there's just the unknown factor because he's a rookie. And until you see in the field, there's going to be that little plant of that seed of doubt in it. But the role is there for him. Disease, he's kind of the default. I would say no matter what, whether Roman Wilson played above him a little bit or not, or they split reps, so I still got to imagine that he's the default wide receiver three as we sit here even right now, let alone seeing his development throughout camp as a rookie, to his development in the preseason, proving it on the field in those settings to seize it even more. And yeah, I fully expect him to start the season as the three. And yeah, you're hoping that, yeah, I mean, he's a second round pick. That's the type of player that you're hoping is going to be a starter and hoping can develop, be a nice number two wide receiver in the NFL.
1: I think he's really going to be a good receiver. I do. Maybe not a number one. Maybe he doesn't reach that height, but I think he is going to be a legitimately top tier number two wide receiver in this league. And maybe that starts sooner. Maybe that starts this year for Jeremy Bernard, but he's got to have a big year for the Steelers. They got to have it out of him. A lot of pressure for a rookie, but as you said, that was kind of his scouting report. Ready to be at the NFL level, ready to take on that kind of pressure. The season at Alabama was threatening to spiral out of control last year, and by all accounts, Jeremy Bernard was really one of the voices in that locker room that kept things together, said, hey, we're Alabama. We don't just tank on a season and go 7-5, 8-4. We make the playoffs. So, and they did, and they won a playoff game. So Jeremy Bernard, it was a big-time leader for that Alabama football team, and that maturity, I think, translates to being a fast starter in the NFL as far as your rookie season is concerned. Number three thing that I got to have. First and foremost, I got to have this contract signed with Joey Porter Jr. Uh-huh. But then after he signs that contract, he has got to follow through with all the talking that we've done on his behalf this offseason, right? We have talked up Joey Porter Jr. Yeah. And deservedly so, maybe more than any player on this roster. I'm throwing out first team all pro potentials. I'm saying that this guy is a legitimate number one, shut down your top target

0: type of cornerback in this league. There's only about five or six of those true guys in this league, and he is one of them. He has got to walk that walk this year, or that defense isn't going to be able to reach the heights that we think it possibly can.
1: Yeah, you're right. The way I kind of reference him, we reference him, me and you, and a lot of people, rightfully so, is like, okay, we know he's a elite cornerback. He's gotten better each of these
0: still
1: 3 years.
0: Ascending, yeah.
1: Yes, he's still on his way up. So it's just, you know, he hasn't certainly aged out by any stretch of the imagination. And it's still, you know, I think year four is whenever you would, that all kind of comes together. And especially when you've seen improvements from year one to year two to year three, I mean, the year two, but year two, you saw he became that starting, he became the number one guy on the Steelers, and there was the penalty issues. Year three, he got rid of a lot of the penalty issues and became more of that. So yes, you're right. I almost, just speaking for me, speak it into existence that he's going to do that. But you're right, he has to show it. And if he doesn't, especially if you give him the contract representing that level of play, that's a problem for the defense, right? I mean, it's almost as if we look at it and we say, when we talk about where this Steelers defense can go and how good it can be, we just, again, just me, like, okay, good. Well, if you're a really good corner, that cornerback one is a really good spot. If we're done talking about that, we know that's established. Now, if for whatever reason he doesn't or regresses or something, you're right. That is a problem all the way around, because then nothing else, and all of a sudden your depth starts to get shakier. You got to start covering up for people, yeah. And you got to double maybe instead of, you know, devote an extra. Your creativity you can use in the defense. If you can't trust, if you got to give them help all the time with your safeties, then you can't blitz as much. You can't have Jalen Ramsey. You know, whatever it might be, everything starts to collapse a little bit based off of that.
0: Yeah, so Joey Porter Jr., take that even next step into being that superstar that we think you can become. Number four thing that I just got to have, sticking with the defensive side of the ball, I got to have TJ Watt buy into Patrick Graham's new way of doing things, new scheme, and I got to have TJ Watt get to double-digit sacks this year. I don't think TJ Watt is a one-trick pony. I think people make him out to be that sometimes, where he's just strictly a pass rusher, but we've seen him make plays in coverage, and we see him do pretty well against the run as well. But even though it might not be your one trick, it is your most important trick, and it is the trick that we all pay money to come to the circus to see you perform. And you can do all the other tricks, but you damn well better finish with that one. And he didn't perform that trick to the level that we need him to last year based on the money that he's getting paid. So double digit sacks, I think, is the very, very, very bare minimum that you can ask from TJ Watt. And you got to have him finish in that like 13-14 range this year.
1: Yeah, it depends, you know, different reasoning, but I think sort of it's a big year for him to put his foot down and say, no, I'm not declining. I'm not washed up.
0: I'm not my brother.
1: Yeah. I'm going to be durable when we go out there and play. And I'm going to, last year was an aberration. It wasn't like if he had won, if that is what, seven sacks last year, if that had happened the year after he had 23, okay, well, at that point, he's 26 years old, whatever it was. And it's just like, okay, that was just an aberration. You know, we could sit here and say he didn't get home here and there, and just was a matter of circumstance. But if that happens when you're approaching 30 or you're at 30, then people are going to rightfully ask, okay, you have a down year. It's different. You have a down year that far into your career than you have a down year early in your career, right? Because that's going to be a natural question. And it's frankly an honest question, right? Is he declining? So for him to be
0: this year tells the answer.
1: Yes, I think. Exactly. So if he bounces back production wise, is dynamic. He wasn't bad last year by any stretch of the imagination. But if that level of decline in terms of production goes down even another step down, then then all of a sudden you're like, oh boy, okay, yes, he's in his 30s. We're never going to see elite TJ Watt anymore. But you know, I'm still buying in on the player, the work ethic, the smarts, everything that goes into it. I'm betting on, he's not going to break the sack record again.
0: Nah.
1: But double digits, yes, I would see that. I still think that's in him. I don't think it's like all of a sudden his body's breaking down or anything along those stretches.
0: I think it's still in him, and I think it's a necessity. Again, I think I got to have it if the Steelers are going to have success this year, if that defense is going to have success this year. And finally, one last thing that I got to have, not saying that these are all the exclusive things that I got to have, there might be more, but the last thing for now, I got to have the offensive staff get the most out of Freiermuth finally. Mm-hmm. And I know you signed Darnell Washington, so there's probably going to be more than just Freiermuth involved when it comes to the tight ends in this offense. And you use the three wide receivers, and we talked

0: Talked about Jeremy Bernard and how he needs to have a big year. But Pat Freiermuth is too damn talented to have the production levels that he's had in the past couple of seasons. Those production levels need to start matching his talent level. I need like a 700 yards, 800 yard season. I need 6 or 7 touchdowns out of him.
1: Yeah, and that's it again.
0: More specifically, the 6 or 7 touchdowns, Chris. Like, he's your red zone guy, I think.
1: That's what, too, is if you combine his just already what he's already done and you do them in 1 year, like his touchdowns and catches and yard, like his career high in each, right? That, again, he's shown each of these things. So if you can get to 65 catches, 732 yards, and 7 touchdowns.
0: Now, those are all from different seasons.
1: Yeah, different. Right? Yes. Different seats. So
0: we can Frankenstein together a top 10 tight end.
1: Yeah, that's production. Yeah, because he's had 7 touchdowns twice now, right? He's had at least 63. He had at least 60 catches 3 of his 5 years, right?
0: And wasn't he the red zone guy at Penn State, too? Like, wasn't his, like, what, M.O., okay, we're in the red zone, we're going to Pat Freiermuth, and he caught every single one. So, like, that needs to translate to the NFL level now.
1: Yeah, that's what he can be, that type of, we know he can be, a player with the Steelers. He's shown that with the Steelers.
0: His rookie year, Ben Roethlisberger went to him all the time in the red zone.
1: Yeah, he didn't have the yard.
0: Was one of his 7 touchdowns his rookie season?
1: Yes.
0: Yeah.
1: That's his career high. With Ben throwing him in. Now, he had a really low yards per catch that year. That was, but then he showed.
0: Kind of shows what I'm saying in the red zone. Though.
1: Like, he averaged almost 12 yards per catch last season, which, and we know some of those long plays he showed. So, yeah, see, he can do, you know, almost everything you want out of a tight end at that point. I mean,
0: he's done it.
1: In college, he had 15 touchdowns in over 2 season span. So that shows.
0: So 6 or 7 seems to be where he should be getting. That should be his mark.
1: Yeah. And that's what, again, it's eminently attainable. And, you know, you would think now that is probably a resource that you can use more than certainly a lot. We talked about that a lot last year, that there was a lack of usage or targeting to that and over the middle of the field.
0: Right.
1: He's a natural guy to do that with.
0: No, so I need that out of the coaching staff. I need to finally get Pat Freiermuth going and putting up a season that you just laid out with 3 different seasons as one season. When we come back, we're going to take a look at ESPN. They have ranked 1 through 32 the best rosters in the NFL for the coming season. We will tell you where the Pittsburgh Steelers landed on that list. It's the Steelers Blitz on Steelers Nation Radio, part of the Steelers Audio Network.
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3: 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John Stallworth.
4: I often ask myself and even ask guys I play with him about the Steeler-type player. Did we draft those type players, or would they come into the environment and become immersed in an environment and it becomes a part of them? I don't know which one it was, but I think that the fact that we blended so well together as a team, that we went through some difficult times as a team, helped us. You know, people look at those years that we won the Super Bowls over that 6 or 7 year span, they think everything was all rosy, but we had issues. We were just tight enough, close enough to get through that. We had the leadership and on the field and within the coaching staff to get over things like that, to get through those difficult situations. When you play, you don't think about history. You think about today. And what you got to do today. You don't think about what's going to happen after you're gone, how this team is going to be looked at, or how you're going to be looked at years from now. You think about today and doing the job you have to do today and being the best you could possibly be today. I was drafted in the fourth round, and I got a phone call, I think from Myron Cope, to tell me I'd been drafted by the Steelers. And Myron asked me a few questions, and that was it. I mean, there was, you know, I hung the phone up, and I called my mom and told her I'd been drafted. Looking back on it, kind of comical that it would be Myron Cope that gave me a call.
5: And right down the middle of the field went John Stallworth.
4: The personal relationships, I think, stand out in my mind more than anything. 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Those are the times that when I think back over 14 years in Pittsburgh, those are things that really come to mind.
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6: List season is starting to really hit critical mass. You're starting to really see not just, you know, the arbitrary lists come out, but the big time MVP power rankings, the kind of, you know, lists as far as NFL rosters, best projected starting lineups for 2025 is concerned. And before you know it, we'll have our straight up predictions as far as what the season is going to look like. But Mike Clay for ESPN.com put together a list of all 32 teams starting rosters. And if he then ranking them 1 through 32, he puts the Steelers roster at number 19 in the NFL. So getting closer towards that bottom half of the league. He's got a couple of qualifiers here in each category. Biggest strength for the Steelers is edge rusher. That's certainly the most money tied up in that room as well. Biggest weakness is off the ball linebacker. Talked about that last week about the inside backers. How much pressure is on them this year? X factor for 2026 is the cornerbacks for the Pittsburgh Steelers. I like that. And the non-starter to know was Sebastian Joseph Day on the defensive line. I got to be honest with you. I agree completely with all of the things that he laid out as far as X factor, non-starter, biggest weakness, biggest strength. But I think they're a bit better than the 19th best roster in the NFL.
7: Yeah, I'm surprised by that too. I don't know. How much stock does like the quarterback? I don't know if like do the Chiefs get yanked up, and I'm not saying the Chiefs have a bad roster. I'm just saying like if you have an elite quarterback, do the Bills get where are the Bills on that roster for or that list? I don't know if you take away quarterback,
6: the fourth best roster.
7: Oh, come on,
6: to him in this
7: come
6: league,
7: on.
6: Which that's kind of the knock on Buffalo, right?
7: Yeah.
6: Is that they have one guy being Superman.

0: And then they have found Crypto, the sidekick, in James Cook. And then that's it. There's no one else.
1: Yeah, I know. So I don't know. All of a sudden, with all due respect, I'm losing credibility with his list.
0: Ravens are 5. That's the highest ranked AFC North team. I think the

0: type vibes with the Chargers too.
1: They're below the Jags at least. Wow. I'm still going. They might be lower than the Steelers actually on this list.
0: Really?
1: Which would surprise me as well, because I think the Jags or the Chargers are a pretty decent roster.
0: Yeah. I don't know. I mean, I'm sure he,
1: especially with the offensive line
0: dug in
1: general,
0: you'd
1: think the Chargers, just based on their tackles alone, would be up high on this list.
0: That's what, I mean, they made the playoffs without those tackles last year too, pretty much, or at least for half the season without their tackles.
1: 13th. So 13th. I missed them. Okay, they were sitting at 13. Oh, okay. So they are ahead of Jacksonville. Yeah, they are ahead of Cincinnati.
0: I guess if they're putting some of those teams low, like when the Bills are, what is going on? The Bills, that's way too high for the Bills. I don't know what. What are the Rams and Seahawks?
1: The Rams are your number one.
0: Yeah.
1: Which makes a ton of sense, right?
0: And Seahawks number two, maybe?
1: Seahawks are number three. The Eagles are sitting at number two. Ooh. Eagles still have a pretty good roster. I just think their window's done.
0: Yeah.
1: I also just think that their quarterback's not that good.
0: That's what, I don't know. Because there's conflicting evidence. I would say, how much do you weigh the quarterback thing? Maybe you can make the case that Josh Allen's so good, he just drags up the whole Bills, which, okay, I'll listen to it. I think three is a little high. But at least listen to that. Four.
1: Excuse me.
0: I'm sorry, four. Four. Okay, four. Yes,
1: so it's appropriate.
0: Yeah, that makes it better. But then you said the Bengals are 15th. If Joe Burrow's not doing much heavy lifting there.
1: With the addition of Dexter Lawrence and much better receivers than the Bills have. I mean, light years ahead of Buffalo. The Bengals roster is better than the Bills roster.
0: And with the Bengals, they won they were close to a 500 team with Joe Flacco last year.
1: I'm going to go out on a ledge here, Chris.
0: Yeah. Please do.
1: The Steelers roster overall is better than the Bills roster.
0: Yeah, that's what, I think if you put Josh Allen.
1: Take him out of it.
0: If Josh Allen was here, this would be a Super Bowl.
1: They'd be the number two roster in football, probably. Put Rodgers on the Bills roster. Where would they be in this list?
0: Yeah, that's what why isn't Burrow giving them a bump up? Why isn't Burrow giving the Bengals the bump up? Because I don't think the Bengals didn't have Burrow last year. They pretty much punted away a couple games with Jake Browning
1: before Flacco came in.
0: And they still almost, were in the fringe of playoff. Periphery of playoff contention there.
1: They're going to say the defense, but now I'm looking at a Bengals projected starters list. Dexter Lawrence, B.J. Hill, Jonathan Allen, Boye Mafe. I know Allen and Mafe might have been more of a disappointment. Seattle moves on from him as far as where they picked him, but he's still a pretty good player. Those are names now.
0: Yeah,
1: Dax Hill, D.J. Turner in the secondary. These are guys I actually know and have heard of, not just, random Madden Mega players.
0: And it's funny because last year, if you remember, the power rankings, I had the Bengals really high. And my logic was, listen, their defense was borderline historic bad last year. They're going to be better. It just have to be better. They can't be worse. It's they'll just naturally, they'll fall out of bed and just be better. And therefore, you believe in the offense, the Bengals, remember, the Bengals were 9-8 2 years ago. And somehow the Bengals defense was not better. I was totally wrong. And they actually did get better the final month or so of the season. But on a whole, the Bengals defense there in the first half was probably worse than the defense the year before, which is really saying something. And then, you lose your starting quarterback. And despite all that happening, what did they finish? I guess they might have finished 7-10, which doesn't sound very impressive, obviously, or not. But the point being is that with Burrow being back and you make those additions, you feel better about the defense. And again, the defense couldn't have been much worse than it was last year. What was the Bengals last year? They were 6-11. That is much worse. That is worse than I thought. But somehow, remember they kept somehow being in the playoff race, it was they kept losing and losing, and somehow
1: they have a chance.
0: When Burrow gets back.
1: Well, then he played the Ravens Thanksgiving night game, and beat them. And it was Bengals. You're right, though, to point out Cincinnati not getting the same kiss as the Buffalo Bills are in this list as he is by Josh Allen. And that clearly has to be it. Allen and Cook, the two reasons why Buffalo's up so high. Weird. And, the Steelers, the neighbors to the Steelers, 18 is Tampa Bay, right in front of the Pittsburgh Steelers. And 20 right in the rear of Pittsburgh is the Indianapolis Colts, which I think the Colts have a pretty, pretty solid roster. Maybe defensively speaking, it's not as strong. And maybe Daniel Jones is probably not giving much confidence to the people that made this power ranking of rosters. But I don't know. Jonathan Taylor's a great running back. They've got solid wide receivers. Tyler Warren's really good tight end. Quentin Nelson.

0: great offensive linemen. Matt Gonsalves went to Pitt, so you know he's great at right guard. Sauce Gardner on defense, Travarius Ward on defense. I'm a bit surprised at where the Colts are.
1: Yeah, I would have thought in terms of going to overall roster and everything that they would have been. I would have thought they'd been higher up. And I mean, the Bills thing. I'm just looking at their.
0: It's just tough to find out. Like, there's no real criteria here.
1: Yeah, that's what. What are you? Are you weighing?
0: Is it a total roster thing?
1: Yeah. Are you doing the thing where you're
0: a quarterback worth 10 points?
1: Yeah, yeah. And then do you say, okay, we'll look at edge rushers now and offensive tackles, cornerbacks, you know, kind of rank the positions, and if this team's really weak at safety and guard or so. I don't know. Like, okay, well, that doesn't matter. We'd much rather, which is true. You'd much rather obviously be the stronger quarterback. But then, like I said, I look at the Bills and the Bengals, and okay, if you want to present to me the Bills are the fourth best roster because their quarterback is the best in the league and is just pulling everybody up, I'll listen to that case. But then you don't give the Bengals that bump with Burrow. I don't know. I mean, obviously, you could sit here and say Allen's better than Burrow. You get all these kind of debates about it, and that's what we're doing. That's why they wrote it, because we can debate and talk about it.
0: We can debate and talk about it, yeah.
1: So
0: I also will offer this disclaimer. They have as their projected starting lineup for the Steelers left guard Jennings Dunker and right tackle Maxi Honichor. Okay. Why do people nationally keep running into that? Remember, we looked at the NFL Network list of starting offensive linemen, and they had Honichor starting and Dunker starting in the wrong positions. Right. McCormick was on the right side still. We need to like write an email to these guys and just be like, this isn't the left side is McCormick and Fatanu, and that's pretty much poured into concrete. You can take that one to the bank, guys.
1: I'm looking now at the R, because our lads is like
0: they have it right.
1: Industry standard, I feel like. Yes, and they got it right. Yeah. So, like, where are people?
0: Where are
1: like,
0: they messing up?
1: Like I said, I mean,
0: because you're right. Like, some Mike Clay is not like handwriting each depth chart based on what he's seen at the OTAs and minicamps that he's followed. He's going to our lads and he's looking it up.
1: I certainly respect. I'm not going to say I could tell you the depth chart of 32 teams. That's quite a project. But if somebody did assign me that and I was going to write and put my name on it, I would probably make sure I got it right. Right?
0: You,
1: I would
0: you, put the read extra, into a Chris Adamski's work for the Pittsburgh Steelers, right, and see where are they configured?
1: Go through and I don't know, but so
0: they got the lineup wrong as far as the offensive line is concerned. But I will say this. I don't think that hindered their ranking, because I think they put the lineup that has the most potential to be good in there.
1: That's true.
0: Because McCormick is still in that lineup. He's just on the right side.
1: Yeah.
0: So it's not like they put McCormick on the bench.
1: And to tie it all back together, keep going back to this, if the young guys win spots, that's a good thing for the Steelers, a good thing, because then that means they kick the door down and show that, hey, we're that good. We're worth this draft pick. And with all due respect to guys like a Dylan Cook, who I like, and Spencer Anderson, if the rookies come in and show that they're ready to play, that means that they are blowing you away. It means you feel really good about the future all of a sudden.
0: I feel good about our future doing this show later this week. We will be back.
1: I hope so.
0: We will talk more Steelers. I know, shocking. We will talk more Steelers.
1: Write that down. I'm going to make sure. Talking Steelers on Wednesday.
0: As always, appreciate it. He's Chris Adamski. I'm Tom Opperman. This has been the Steelers Blitz, and we are getting closer and closer to training camp starting. Tick, tick, tick, tick, tick. 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

0: right around the corner. We welcome you in once again to the Steelers Standard here on Steelers Nation Radio, part of the Steelers Audio Network. I am Ed Troop, alongside Double B, Brian Bacco. And Brian, we have some camp battles to talk about today that are on the top of our minds. And we're also going to talk about the offensive line today. Lots to get to. Big show. Once again, my friend, how are you?
1: Doing well, Ed. Did go down to Acrisure Stadium Monday night for USA, Belgium in the World Cup round of 16. Obviously did not go well for the home team. I guess the last couple times the home team played at Acrisure Stadium, or people went to Acrisure Stadium to watch the home team, it didn't go well. So the Steelers need to turn that around week one against the Atlanta Falcons and get the bad vibes out of there from the wild card game and then the World Cup watch party that the Steelers and Panthers Stadium hosted Monday night. But it was a fun night, a lot of energy in there, obviously a lot of diehards, everybody red, white, and blued up for that game. And it was initially, you know, shock that Belgium scored early, but then the atmosphere when the USA team came right back and tied it up was pretty cool. And then there were no more highlights after that.
0: Tough loss for Team USA as their run to a World Cup comes to an end. But the World Cup, at least here in the United States, hosting the World Cup continues on. It's been a fun event, that's for sure. Something to get us through the summertime, Brian, in between, you know, baseball, NBA ends, NHL ends with their championship runs in June. So there's a little bit of a down period. You have the All-Star game coming up for baseball, though, which is the highlight of the summer. And then you quickly turn the page to all the training camps starting in the NFL, including the Pittsburgh Steelers, as I said at the top, 21 days now until players report to St. Vincent College on July 28th.
1: So you're not checking out any NBA Summer League?
0: I've seen that pop up a few times.
1: I used to, back in my younger days, I would just have that on from noon till midnight watching, you know, whoever was playing. But you have kids, you get a job, your priorities shift and change a little bit, but somewhere out there, there's a young Brian Batko watching, I don't know, AJ DeBanza, Darren Peterson, Cameron Boozer in, you know, this great draft class that came into the NBA this year. But I'll be honest, I haven't had it on my screen for a second.
0: The NBA has been fun to watch, and I saw a graphic while we were on vacation, Brian, of like the last 10 NBA champions. They've all been different. There hasn't been any repeat champs, and including my New York Knicks. I got to throw my in there.
1: There you go.
0: This past season. But that's one thing that the NFL does a great job too, Brian, is, you know, worst to first. It happens every season. Teams that miss the playoffs make the playoffs the following year. Very few dynasties are in place nowadays in the NFL like they used to be, and the NBA is now doing that. Major League Baseball a bit. Hockey as well. I mean, all the sports seem to be rotating their champions on a routine basis. I think salary cap comes into a lot of that, not in baseball, but in the other sports. And it gives small market teams an opportunity.
1: It does, and I know there's still a lot going on in Major League Baseball with their CBA and negotiations and a potential lockout in 2027. I don't really care about all the details of that, but of course it would be a bummer if they don't play next year or miss games. As far as the NBA goes, I mean, a lot happened in that league. We said on Monday's show, not much happened in the NFL while we were away, Ed, but a lot happened in the NBA. LeBron James leaving the Lakers. That'd be like if Patrick Mahomes said, hey, Chiefs, you guys can move on without me and work on finding your next quarterback. I'm going to go somewhere else. And Jaylen Brown traded from the Celtics to the Sixers. Ja Morant traded from the Grizzlies to the Trailblazers. I feel like there was more. LaMelo Ball traded from the Hornets to the
0: lots of trades.
1: Timberwolves. Yeah, I mean, if you don't care about the NBA, you probably know some of those names if you're even close to a casual. I think you know LeBron James.
0: Hey, you should. And this morning, I just saw some news that that Donovan Mitchell re-signs with the Cleveland Cavs as well, signs a massive new contract, four-year, like $250 million contract to remain in Cleveland. He's now the LeBron James, if you will, of the Cleveland Cavs and has been for a while. I'm a big Donovan Mitchell fan.
1: LeBron James might go back.
0: He might.
1: To the Cleveland Cavs.
0: Maybe he finishes up there. Maybe he finishes up there. Brian, we were talking about camp entrances yesterday. We teased it a bit. So what we decided to do, we have 3 weeks until training camp starts. So for the next 3 weeks here on the Standard, we're going to start each day off by talking about some of the most memorable entrances to training camp.

0: camp at St. Vincent College. And you mentioned it yesterday. It's kind of toned down a bit the last couple of years, and maybe social media and other things have something to do with that. But back in the day, I know when I was a kid, one of the things you always watched were the players pulling up, carrying in big screen TVs, air conditioning units that they put in their windows. Not so much that anymore. It's more about the arrival and how they arrive that catches a lot of the folks out there, fans, media, and others' attention.
1: It'd always be on local news, right? It's just the pomp and circumstance of getting to St. Vincent College and kicking off what's a few weeks of grueling workouts, and used to be two-a-days, I guess, way back when, but now it's more of just you hunker down with the team for the most, I guess, arduous part of your preseason preparations. You know, training camp is it's really only in Latrobe until the end of that, I think, first preseason game, and then they obviously break camp, so to speak. Well, really, training camp continues up until the end of the preseason, but they finish it off over on the south side at the UPMC Rooney Sports Complex. But yeah, it's always a milestone on the offseason calendar for the Steelers. It's really the end of the offseason in a lot of ways, and we've seen players get away from the ostentatious entrances and arrivals. I remember 2019 and all the fallout from Antonio Brown and Le'Veon Bell leaving, Juju Smith-Schuster ascending to this team's number one skill player. A lot of people expected he would do something even crazier to up the ante, but he didn't. He just quietly kind of worked his way into the dorms. I don't even know that he stopped for an interview that day 7 years ago, but it's probably just one of those things that it's not really cool anymore to do that, Ed. But maybe I'm wrong. Maybe someone will do something crazy around the league and bring that trend back.
0: Well, here is a few cool ones, or ones that caught everyone's eyes from back in the day for the Pittsburgh Steelers. We'll start in 2012 with Brett Kiesel. Remember this? The tractor entrance a year prior to a dump truck, which we'll get to next. Kiesel sets the bar high by showing up in a big tractor pulling up straight to the dorms.
1: Perfect for the beard.
0: Fear the beard.
1: Right. Yeah. I mean, someone who was a grinder and a hustler and an effort guy in his career and had to pull himself up by his bootstraps as a seventh rounder. But that doesn't mean you have to be super serious your whole NFL tenure, especially once you become the contributor that the Diesel became. You can have some fun with that moniker and your overall persona with the Steelers. And I don't think anybody held that against him. That's another part of this conversation, too, Ed, is I think when you're succeeding year in and year out and you're in the postseason, you're putting up a bunch of points, you're shutting teams down, you're making a run legitimately at the Super Bowl every season, it's more reasonable to have some of that hype and create some of your own buzz. I think the Steelers' MO of the last 6 or 7 years is more, hey, we need to work a whole lot more than we talk, and we need to basically lock in and not create any of that while we're trying to end this postseason drought.
0: Brett Kiesel, the following year in 2013, this is a big one as well, shows up in an off-road dump truck. I don't know if you remember this, in 2013. And he used the lift to literally dump his luggage onto the grass at St. Vincent College. So Kiesel follows it up for the second year in a row with a big entrance.
1: Not just entertaining and amusing, but yes, functional to carry his stuff. So
0: smart.
1: Yeah, right. Yeah. Wise and savvy move by a veteran Brett Kiesel at that point. There are many ways that players can get to St. Vincent College and get their stuff into the dorms, but those who choose to do it in full view of the media, obviously it's great for us reporters and videographers and broadcasters, because it gives us some B-roll, as they say, in the industry. And obviously we like when players stop and set the scene and give a little interview and talk about, you know, give all the usual platitudes about what's to come in Latrobe.
0: Well, one thing too that we need to mention on these, you know, the Brett Kiesel tractor, the dump truck, and we'll get to James Harrison here in a second, is they normally came down Route 30 from the Greensburg area, you know, Irwin, Greensburg. You kind of come up 30 through Jeanette there.
1: And then, it's the way I usually go. Yeah, I'll tell you, we said on Monday we were both on vacation. I don't want to see the

0: Turnpike until the first day of training camp, because as someone who commutes most often from the North Hills out to Unity Township, I spend a lot of time on the Turnpike in late July and early to mid-August, and obviously took the Turnpike to Breezewood to get down to Virginia Beach. So just no tolls for me for a while. Please.
1: So expensive nowadays, too.
0: And I'm just going to be sick of driving that stretch of road by the time camp ends, that's for sure.
1: Well, you may have to go the way that I go, and that's down 79, down to 70, and then out east that way, because the Parkway East will be closed off. Right.
0: Not to get too into the weeds. Yes, that is happening in the like Monroeville and all that Squirrel Hill Tunnel. But from where I am, I can catch the Turnpike in a couple different suburbs.
1: You can go up through the north, right? Yeah. Catch it up near Cranberry.
0: Yep.
1: Well, that's good. Avoid that east, my friend, and those out there listening.
0: A little more mileage on the buggy, but you're at least on the straight and narrow there with the Turnpike.
1: You don't want to get into that mess of the Parkway East that'll be in place, I believe. I think starting this upcoming weekend. James Harrison. 2017, Brian, arrives the Steelers training camp in a fire truck, right? He has a couple on this list. We'll get to in later shows throughout this month leading up. But this one might have been one of the biggest, a full-sized fire truck in 2017. James Harrison.
0: Debo was all business, but he was also a showman. And he had some of those tricks up his sleeve for sure. I think that he leaned into the personality quite a bit. And that was his second time around, right? That was his second stint with the Steelers.
1: In 2017, so, yep.
0: Another guy who, when his Steelers career began, not much hype, not much fanfare, but by the time he was done, made sense to pull up in a fire truck and set the scene, set the stage that way for himself on that Steelers. He was one of the elder statesmen of the defense by that point.
1: Those are three of many. We have about 12 or 15 that we're going to get to here in the next few weeks, but those are at least three to kick us off for today.
0: Do you want me to give you the one that I mentioned on Monday?
1: Yes.
0: About current Steeler who made a very noteworthy arrival when he was not a Steeler to his team's training camp at the time. He was with the Jacksonville Jaguars. I'll tell you that much. And this was 2019. You guessed Aaron Rodgers. That wasn't it.
1: Joe Schubert?
0: Well, no, this guy's a current Steeler.
1: Oh, he's a current Steeler. Okay, I thought you said a former Jacksonville Jaguar. I'm sorry.
0: Well, he was.
1: He was.
0: When he arrived at camp.
1: So, okay.
0: In a, let's just say, a memorable way.
1: Jalen Ramsey?
0: Yes.
1: Okay.
0: 2019, pulled up the Jaguars training camp in a armored truck.
1: Oh, wow.
0: Because he wanted a new deal, I believe, was the
1: symbolism
0: there. Very subtle. Yeah.
1: That's great.
0: He came up in a Brinks truck. And while we were all waiting around at Steelers training camp that year, no one did anything nearly as noteworthy. Well, actually, one guy did. We'll get to him at another point in this exercise. But yeah, that was the one I was talking about on our show to kick off the week, was Jalen Ramsey, 2019 Jacksonville training camp arrival in the Brinks truck.
1: That's a
0: and
1: good
0: one.
1: He
0: did get a new deal, I believe.
1: He was able to fill it up with money. Right?
0: Yes.
1: Afterwards. That's a good one. We still have about another minute left in the segment before we have to go to break, Brian. How about any current Steelers for this year? Well, one name that kind of pops up to me, but he's a rookie, so I don't know if he would do it right away, would be Jennings Dunker, maybe to arrive with something interesting at camp. But he's a rookie. I don't know if you do that in your rookie season.
0: Definitely not yet. And I even think if he does establish himself, I get the early vibe from Dunker that he might want to separate a little bit from the mythical Paul Bunyan stuff that has followed him around from college to the pros. I mean, hey, I'm sure it's great for endorsement deals and getting your name out there and all of that, but I think he also just wants to play football.
1: Maybe he shows up to camp clean cut, shaves the head like me. And
0: then you're really going to lose the endorsement deals.
1: The mustache, the mullet, all gone. Yeah, he would at that point. At that point, he's just a regular rookie offensive lineman from Iowa, though. So he definitely has that going for him. When Brian and I come back, speaking of Jennings Dunker, we're going to get into the offensive line. Brian has an article going up today on Steelers.com previewing the Steelers offensive line. We did the special teams yesterday. Today, we get to the offensive line. Lots of good stuff to talk about there because the Steelers offensive line, at least on paper going into Latrobe, looks one of the probably best it has in a long, long time. Lots of potential to become one of the best units in the NFL. So Brian and I will dive into that and more. Second hour today, camp battles going into Latrobe. What are some of those top battles, what are they? What do they look

0: like. We'll get into that as well. He's Brian Bacco. I'm Ed Troop. It is the Steeler Standard here on Steelers Nation Radio, part of the Steelers Audio Network.
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2: Hi, Western Pennsylvania. This is Edgar Snyder. I want to thank you for over 40 years of trusting my law firm. During those years, we've helped thousands of people just like you, our neighbors. We're here for you. We're here for our community. We're here for our region. If you've been seriously hurt in an accident, you need to talk to a lawyer, even if it's not us. If you do call us, know that you'll have the firm with over 40 years of experience fighting to get the money you deserve. And of course, there's never a fee unless we get money for you.
3: Brian, did you catch the Taylor Swift, Travis Kelce wedding from this past weekend at Madison Square Garden? As far as who attended and who didn't, a lot of NFL folks filtered in. Patrick Mahomes and his wife. I saw Mike Vrabel and his wife attending. As lots of NFL royalty was in the house at Madison Square Garden.
4: I think Max Herleman got the invite.
3: I'm not sure. You think?
4: He's from Wyomissing, Pennsylvania, which I believe is where Taylor Swift went to high school.
3: There's the connection.
4: Yeah. So I remember talking to him about that last year at training camp, jokingly asked him if he knows her.
3: No, he did not. Tay-Tay.
4: Sure, they've went to, they've probably been to some of the same establishments in Wyomissing, Pennsylvania, over in the eastern part of the state. But yeah, I don't know. Maybe I'll have to ask Max when he's at training camp if he got the invite or has any degrees of separation. Actually, a local agent, Central Catholic High School alum, Greg Deolis, was Travis Kelce's agent. I know he was there at the wedding. So I do know someone who was there, Ed. How about that?
3: Look at you. It's like...
4: In addition to my close personal friend, Adam Sandler.
3: That's right, who officiated. We got into that yesterday. Brian's going to be officiating. Is it your wife's sister? Your sister-in-law and your soon-to-be brother-in-law there this upcoming weekend? That's going to be exciting for you. Can't wait for you to report back next week. My youngest sister is getting married. I have four sisters. My youngest one, who's 15 years younger than me, is getting married, not this September, but the following September. So I will be back in wedding mode as well a year from now. But at my age, I think I told you, I'm now getting into graduation parties. So my sons aren't there yet, but they're a few years away from
4: Then you'll be moving on to retirement parties.
3: Oh, let's not go that far. Come on.
4: I just hope Max Herleman got the invite. What if he turned it down? What if Max Herleman got the invite? Yeah, I'm busy, actually. What if he's like, Friday wedding? I got to work.
3: This sounds like a great Steelers.com article for you, my friend. So I think you need to jump on that and get in contact with Max and have a conversation.
4: If you're listening out there, Max, let us know.
3: Yeah, let's do it. He's Brian Bacco. I'm Ed Troop. It's the Steelers Standard here on Steelers Nation Radio, part of the Steelers Audio Network. 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On Steelers Nation Radio. Either way, maybe your favorite podcast streaming device out there too. I know we're on all the different ones out there, Brian. But either way, however you're getting us, we appreciate you. And speaking of Steelers.com, Brian has a series of articles on Steelers.com previewing the different position groups. He started with special teams last week. We talked about that yesterday. So today, a bit later on, Brian will have the offensive line up on Steelers.com, Brian. And what did you learn from the offensive line that maybe some of us didn't know?
4: Before we get into that, I'm going to bring up, I'm on CBS Sports right now. It's everybody's making lists at this point in the offseason. We're trying to fill the content void in whatever way we can. They had Zachary Perales. I think that's how you say his name. Apologies if not. Yesterday, he did a redraft of the 2024 NFL draft, and I promise this ties into the Steelers offensive line. So with the 17th pick, now this was like, if every team could do it again 3 years later, who would they take? He has at 17 overall, the Minnesota Vikings taking Zach Frazier. So
3: wow. First round.
4: Yeah. Obviously the Steelers got him in the second round, but that is one man's opinion in the redraft. And then I have to disagree with him at 20 overall. He has the Steelers taking Rome Odunze from Washington, who actually went, I think he went top 10 that year, wide receiver to the Chicago Bears. And he's been solid, but

0: I don't know. I don't think I would trade Troy Faltanu for Rome Odunze.
1: No. I think right now that 2024 draft class for the Pittsburgh Steelers, Brian, looks pretty darn good.
0: And this redraft had Troy Faltanu going 28th overall to the Kansas City Chiefs instead of Xavier Worthy. So I agree with Frazier being bumped up a lot. I don't think Faltanu should go any lower than he went to the Steelers in reality, because I think Troy Faltanu is the anchor of this offensive line.
1: The two names you mentioned in your article as well, as being the two solid pieces of that offensive line in Zach Frazier and Troy Faltanu at the center position. It seems at least that Zach Frazier is gearing up to potentially be an all-pro at center. And Troy Faltanu, at least from what we saw last year in his first healthy season with the Pittsburgh Steelers on that line, Brian, he also looks to potentially be that part.
0: Yeah, I think you've got your linchpin in Frazier in the middle, the glue that holds it all together, one of the smartest players on this team, probably one of the smartest linemen they've had in a while. Troy Faltanu came into his own, I thought, last year at right tackle. See if he can do the same, flipping over to left tackle most likely this upcoming season. But yeah, I think those two, you've hit on those, and you invested in those two with high picks that year, a couple seasons ago in the draft, and I think they're turning into exactly the type of players that Omar Khan and Andy Weidel envisioned when they took them. So you've got star power there relative to the offensive line. And then I think Mason McCormick is kind of right there in that next tier. And then you've got a bunch of other candidates kind of orbiting around them with a chance to state their case in Latrobe for why they should be a starting offensive lineman for the Steelers in 2026. It's a group that has as much depth as I think they've had with any O-line this decade, probably.
1: And I think the credit needs to go to Omar Khan in that front office, Brian, because just a few years back, before they went down the Broderick Jones first-round draft pick, then Troy Faltanu the following year, we know Zach Frazier, this offensive line was very, very shaky at times. But think about the end of Big Ben's career. And the since then, the running game, Najee Harris had to do everything possible to try to get to 1,000 yards. It did not come easy for him, and now a lot of people are making the argument that if he had this type of offensive line, he might even have been better during his time here.
0: Sometimes you, I don't want to say get lucky, but sometimes you evaluate correctly and it works out. Other times you get what you pay for, and the Steelers, at the end of tail end of Ben's career, invested mid-round picks in offensive linemen as opposed to first and second round picks in offensive linemen. And I'd say someone like Dan Moore Jr. probably surpassed expectations as a fourth rounder out of Texas A&M. Kendrick Green, not so much, as a third rounder out of Illinois, who had to switch positions and try to go along with that plan that the coaching staff set out for him. Kevin Dotson, was up and down while he was here, has done well with a change of scenery now in L.A. with the Rams. So he was another fourth rounder. That was how the Steelers were trying to build their line 5 or 6 years ago. Now they've obviously committed to putting a lot more draft capital into that position. And Omar Khan and Andy Weidel did it again this year with Maxi Honichor. I mean, I think if you...
1: Three straight drafts.
0: Right. You go back to that first draft night when they called his name on the stage in Pittsburgh, and Jerome Bettis up there, the bus called his name. And I think Mike McCarthy and Omar Khan came in afterward, and they'd had their eye on him for a while. So I think you trust that he's been on their radar. They liked what they saw from Ihonachor at Arizona State, and they hope he's not necessarily the finishing piece of the puzzle, but the next one who will be in that kind of star status potentially with Zach Frazier and Troy Faltanu, guys who could be pushing for Pro Bowls and all-pro nods as they take the next step.
1: One of the biggest questions, Brian, behind this offensive line is, can this young, homegrown offensive line become one of the NFL's best in 2026? They're certainly positioned that way. Faltanu moves it to the left side of the offensive line from right tackle to left tackle. You also have Mason McCormick going with them to left guard. Again, this is what we saw in minicamp and during OTAs this past year. So we're projecting that will be made, and we will see that in a few weeks at Steelers training.

0: and Cam Zach Frazier going nowhere at center. But the other side, some question marks at right guard and right tackle. We're going to get into camp battles in our second hour here on the Standard today. But that'll be one that we will be watching closely in Latrobe.
1: Yeah, no doubt. And it's kind of a 2-3-4-way battle for a lot of these spots. As Mike Tomlin would have liked to say, you know, two dogs for one bone, but there might be three dogs for one bone in some of these instances. And it's players that different phases of their career or with different levels of familiarity with the Steelers or Mike McCarthy in some cases. So I think that's going to make for a really interesting competition to watch across the board on that right side. I'm guessing it's not set in stone that Troy Fautanu and Mason McCormick will be the left tackle and left guard, but I think it looks pretty likely based on what we learned in OTAs in minicamp. So you've got a few irons in the fire now there on the right side. Veterans, rookies, players who are maybe a little bit more athletic and movement-based, some guys who are a little more power or physical, whatever you want to call it. And you know, ultimately, at the end of the day, you're trying to replace Isaac Seumalo, too, from this offensive line, who was the most veteran player of the unit for all 3 years that he was here. He was kind of like a coach extension on the field for these guys, and he's gone. He's off to the Arizona Cardinals, so it's an even younger group. No one in this unit is really even like pushing 30 at this point, so it's impressive that they've got players who are young, but they've also played a lot of snaps across the board.
0: Brock Hoffman is the only non-draft pick, really, that's in the mix to potentially be a starter at that right guard spot. I think he's going to compete with Spencer Anderson. Dylan Cook. Yeah, that's right. Dylan Cook would be the other one. He will be in the mix at right tackle with Maxi Onuchor. And again, Broderick Jones, what do you do there? Lots of question marks in and around. Will he be okay from that, you know, devastating neck injury? Can he work his way back? And if he does work his way back, can he work himself back into this starting unit? And again, we've talked about it. Broderick Jones, prior to the injury last season in 2025, looked pretty darn good. He looked the best he had so far in his career after a rocky start.
1: Yeah, so if nothing else, you've got a guy who is still oozing with potential as maybe a swing tackle or, you know, right there in case of an injury. If that has to, you know, come to pass, at least you're throwing someone in there who has a lot of pedigree, of course, coming out of Georgia. You won't just be relying on someone who's, you know, kind of couldn't hack it at a few different stops in the NFL, which is oftentimes what teams have to do when you get to that third or especially fourth tackle sometimes over the course of a season. You're scrambling and hoping that a guy can punch above his weight, more or less. But yeah, I mean, this is a group from top to bottom has been put together, I think, pretty thoughtfully. And like I said at the top, I mean, I just can't remember, unless you start going back to the David DeCastro, Marquise Pouncey, Ramon Foster, Marcus Gilbert, Al Villanueva days of a Steelers offensive line, having not just the starting core really, you know, fill you with confidence, but even the potential backups or reserves or number twos on the depth chart, if you want to look at it that way, also feeling like they could probably be starters somewhere.
0: And one player we don't talk about a lot with this crew is Mason McCormick. He very quietly has become a very good guard in the NFL, at least last season, what we saw, and we expect that trend to continue as well.
1: Yeah, he's kind of the tone setter, the enforcer. You know, he gets ornery out there sometimes if you watch games. He gets chippy. Might be the chippiest player on this offensive line, and that could cause some sparks to fly in training camp for sure. He's not, I don't think that he's, you know, playing for his job or anything like that. But with a new coaching staff in here and new offensive line coaches, James Campen and Jari Evans as the assistant O-line coach, I mean, I guess everybody has something to prove in that sense. You know, everybody has kind of a clean slate from Pat Meyer and Isaac Williams, who are no longer here on the staff. So, yeah, I think Mason McCormick, you know, he's someone who you want him in the foxhole with you. He can talk some junk for sure in games, and doesn't take much to set him off in a good way, though. I don't think there's been a lot of foolishness either from him. He's just, he plays with passion, and he is someone who is, he's protecting and looking out for for the quarterback and often does.

0: so with a chip on his shoulder.
1: Mason McCormick moving to the left side from the right side with Troy Fontano.
0: Ornery.
1: At least, there you go. There's a good word for you. Fontano, McCormick on the left side, Zach Frazier, your center. But then there's a battle at right guard and right tackle that they have to figure out on this offensive line. But the good news is, Brian, they got some really good options. When we come back, let's get into those options at right guard and right tackle. I also want to talk to you more about James Campen, the new offensive line coach. You mentioned Jahari Evans, his assistant as well. Both those guys bring a lot of good experience to this Steelers coaching staff and that offensive line. He's Double B, Brian Bacco. I'm Ed Troop. It is the Steelers Standard here on Steelers Nation Radio, part of the Steelers Audio Network.
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0: One thing for certain, Brian, it has been hot the last week of June and the beginning of July. That usually is how it is in the Laurel Highlands Mountains as well in Westmoreland County. Latrobe, Unity Township, as you always remind me of. And it'll be hot and humid later this month and into August, that's for sure. But neither of us will have our pools in Latrobe to jump into. I know we've both been spending a lot of time in the pool.
1: We have. It's been humid for sure here in Pittsburgh. Muggy, as the Yinzers like to say. And yeah, I mean, it's been a good summer for swimming. My 6-year-old has kind of crossed the threshold of not being a confident swimmer to now you can just kind of let him go in there and he'll do his thing, which opens up a whole new world of water slides and diving boards and even in the ocean. I think it was better when we were on vacation. Now my 3-year-old daughter is not quite there. Far from it, actually, but hopefully she'll warm up to it as we go.
0: She'll be watching Big Brother and wanting to do some of that, so the risk factor goes up.
1: She's a little bit of a diva, so we'll see.
0: I'm sure that's okay with you and your wife. You don't need any risk takers more than just one. He's Brian Bacco, Ahmed Troop. It is the Steelers Standard here on Steelers Nation Radio, part of the Steelers Audio Network. We're wrapping up hour number one here on the Standard, talking about Brian's article that's going to be up here today on Steelers.com, previewing the Steelers offensive line. And as we said, going to break, Brian, a lot of potential with this group. It is loaded. Probably the best it's been positioned in a long time for the Pittsburgh Steelers, and an opportunity to become one of the best units in the NFL in 2026.
1: Yeah, I think that would be ideal for the Steelers, because that's just going to set the tone for everything that Mike McCarthy wants to do schematically, for everything that is to come at the quarterback position for this, not just this current team, but this franchise looking out, whether it's Drew Aller or Will Howard or someone who's not even in the NFL yet, who ends up being this team's long-term solution under center. It's always easier when you can plop them into the nest, as Matt Williamson likes to say over on the Drive. The offensive line is a big part of that nest, and you know they've tried to build it from the inside out, up the middle, and I think they've done a really good job of making sure that they're strong on the line of scrimmage before anything else, rather than trying to reverse engineer it, which is sort of what they were doing, like we said, at the tail end of Ben Roethlisberger's fantastic Steelers career, and the pieces didn't fall into place quite like they would have liked.
0: The Steelers' offensive line will be coached by James Campen, who brings 20-plus years of NFL experience.
1: Campy, as they call him.
0: Call him Campy. And he's familiar with Mike McCarthy and Aaron Rodgers because he was in Green Bay with those guys. So Mike McCarthy brings him in, as well as Jahari Evans, who's an all-pro, former all-pro in the NFL.
1: He's probably going to be in Canton someday, Jahari Evans. He's been a finalist the last 3 years for the Hall of Fame.
0: Jahari Evans has been that good, was that good, I should say. So the Steelers have invested heavily in this young homegrown talent, as you wrote, Brian, and they're going to be coached by one of the best to do it, with Campen and Evans.
1: Yeah, and Evans is a guy who hasn't been a head offensive line coach yet in his post-playing career, but maybe he's on track to that, and I think that's always a good yin and yang when you have someone who's, I mean, Campen played in the NFL too back in the day, but he's more of the old hand and has been around for a long, long time calling the shots and coordinating run games and things of that nature. And then you've got your recent former player with the in-helmet experience, who just brings probably a little different flavor. I don't know if they're a good cop, bad cop tandem. Maybe we'll find that out as we get to Latrobe. And you know, the players probably don't even have to reckon with that yet, because you know, there haven't been any games. It's still the honeymoon phase for a lot of these players and the coaches on Mike McCarthy's staff. But I think it's a really strong duo that he brought in to lead that group. And, you know, it's still a group that I don't want us to get, too out in front of our skis here. I mean, they still have a lot to prove. There aren't any accolades on this unit. When you, I, and Vince Williams ranked our position groups, I think I put the O-line pretty low on this team. But I said it was the one with the most upward mobility. It's the one that could be on the fast track to going from the bottom tier of my list to right at the top. I just need to see them do it, prove it, put it all together. In the cases of Troy Faltanu and Mason McCormick, probably make transitions.

0: additions and adjustments from one side to the other. So I think all the ingredients are there, but we haven't necessarily seen the stew or the soup come together.
1: Those pieces to the puzzle, I have, I'm going to give you 10 names.
0: And good chefs with Campen and Evans.

0: those 17, and they are as follows. Troy Fontanu, Mason McCormick, Zach Frazier, already talked about them. Spencer Anderson, Dylan Cook, Broderick Jones, rookie Jennings Dunker, Ryan McCollum, Brock Hoffman, the free agent they bring in from the Cowboys, and Max Yonich for the first-round draft pick. Those are the 10 that I'm looking pretty much to be in the mix for starting spots or at least the second-team spot.
1: And if they all stay healthy, probably one of them won't make it. And if I'm correct in the praise that I've given the depth of this offensive line, you might end up losing one of these guys to waivers if they don't make the 53. I don't know that one of those 10 would necessarily clear waivers, or maybe you're in a position where you can flip one. Maybe you can trade one on cut down day. The Steelers did that with Kendrick Green and Kevin Dotson once upon a time. I think that was more of the Steelers ready to move on from those players than anything else. But maybe this year it can be the other side of the coin and a team comes calling for those players because they have an injury on the offensive line or they don't feel good about their tackle depth or center depth or something like that. So that's a potential good log jam to have as you go through the paces out at St. Vincent.
0: So in your opinion, out of the 53-man roster, 9 offensive line spots.
1: Yeah, that's usually the standard.
0: That seems like the right number. Okay, so let's do 2 exercises. We're here on early July. We're 3 weeks before training camp. Let's project who we think the starting offensive line will be come the start of the season. And then the second part of that is let's pick the 9. Let's go ahead and pick the 9 that we think who's the odd man out of those 10. And by the way, there's a bunch of other names. I said close to 17 total offensive line in the mix. So maybe a Doug Nestor or a Jack Driscoll or a Lorenzo Thompson. Maybe one of those guys sneak
1: their way in there.
0: Who knows? Those might be more practice squad guys. But let's at least concentrate on these 10 names because I think they're the most realistic 10. For my starting offensive line, Brian, I'm going to go Troy Fontanu on the left tackle spot, Mason McCormick at left guard, Zach Frazier at center. I think we're pretty much on the same page there. The right side, I'm going to go Spencer Anderson, your right guard, and Dylan Cook starts the season at right tackle.
1: All right. I want to be different than you, so I'll make a different call.
0: It makes
1: call
0: for
1: here.
0: Good radio, so right. I'm glad you are.
1: Troy Fontanu, yeah. Mason McCormick, Zach Frazier, Spencer Anderson, and Maxi Honichor. I'll say Maxi Honichor wins the job by week 1. What do they say? They didn't draft him in the first round to lead the band at halftime. So I'll say that he makes enough strides. And I'm not necessarily saying that there won't be any hiccups or growing pains in practice or preseason, or even if he does win the job to start the regular season. Maybe there will be a little bit of a feeling out period. That's typical and normal and to be expected for rookies, but I'll just say that his athleticism, his kind of uncanny footwork and all of that that made the Steelers want to take him in the first round will ultimately be what gives him the nod over Dylan Cook. I wouldn't be surprised if it goes the other way, and even if Ihonichor is strong, maybe they decide to just keep him on the shelf for a little bit longer so that they don't rush him into it before he's ready, but like I said, I also want to be different than you with our predictions, Ed, so that we can have a winner and a loser.
0: And it makes for good radio instead of you just saying, Ed, I agree with you. and then we have dead air. We got to start talking about our pools.
1: But I'm going to agree with you on the other 4 spots, and the other one that I guess would be controversial would be Spencer Anderson at right guard.
0: Right.
1: I would probably handicap the race, and it's good to do this before camp because once we get into camp, we'll kind of see who's repping where and when and who goes down with an injury or who struggles or who doesn't. But I think I would probably give Spencer Anderson the best chance, followed by Brock Hoffman, followed by Jennings Dunker. But I think they're all pretty bunched up. I wouldn't be super stunned if any of them are the week 1 starter there.
0: In our second hour today, we're going to get into camp battles going into Latrobe, and this will be one of them, 2 of them actually, the right guard and right tackle spot. So we'll get into that more. But let's do this, Brian.
1: I'm just going with Anderson because he's been there, done that. And I think with Hoffman, he's played a lot of center too in the league. So he projects as that top interior backup across the board at all 3 spots, although the Steelers have Ryan McCollum too, who's started at center for them. And then Dunker, I mean, he's trying to kick from tackle to guard from college to the pros, so it might take a little bit longer to feel good about that.
0: Those are developmental guys, I think, and Dunker. And my prediction with the Onichor is if there's an injury, he goes in there absolutely.

0: But maybe mid-season, late season, he works his way into a starting role. I'm not sure. I'm anxious. We keep talking about the quarterback spot, and we need to see Will Howard take some NFL snaps before we make a judgment on him. The potential's there. It's a lottery ticket. And again, more on that in hour two today. But I think the same as Dylan Cook. He's kind of a lottery ticket too, because he didn't play a whole bunch last year, Brian, towards the end of the season. But when he did, he looked pretty darn good at that tackle position. So he could potentially be a starting tackle in the NFL at a high level. We just don't know that yet because we haven't seen enough of Dylan Cook on that offensive line.
1: Yeah, I'm sure that deep down he's out to show this summer that wasn't a flash in the pan, that he's someone who has turned the corner in his progression. Because remember, I mean, Dylan Cook was a quarterback when he started his college career. He went to JUCO first as a quarterback somewhere in Montana and then ends up switching to offensive line. He was always a big guy and a big body, but at some point realized that throwing the ball wasn't going to be his future, and protecting the guy who can throw the ball was going to get him paid a lot more than that. So he's still relatively new to the position, and yeah, maybe he has found something. Maybe the light has gone on for Dylan Cook, who also has, you know, dealt with some injuries too in his Steelers career in the training camp period of things where you can try to rush through the doors there at the 11th hour.
0: Troy Fontano is 25 years old. Zach Frazier, 24. Mason McCormick, 26. Broderick Jones, 25. We know Iheanacho and Jennings Dunker are both rookies. Jack Driscoll is the oldest offensive lineman, as you mentioned in your article, Brian, at age 29, competing for a roster spot. Other than that, this is a very young group.
1: Yeah, how about that? We talked about the special teamers being long in the tooth comparatively on Monday's show, all of them in their 30s, Christian Kuntz, Chris Boswell, and Cam Johnston. But yeah, the offensive line, the opposite end of the spectrum, pretty much a youthful group for the Steelers. And that's, I feel like, unusual, because, I mean, they had Seumalo the last few years. I think a lot of O-lines around the league, they have at least one grizzled vet in there. And yeah, for the Steelers, it's Jack Driscoll, who, if you've ever seen him, he's not at all grizzled. He's got a very fresh, clean-shaven face, although he has played in a lot of games for the Eagles in his six-year career.
0: That's what people say about me. You know, when I'm clean-cut.
1: You're not grizzled. Yeah. I'm grizzled,
0: yeah.
1: I guess.
0: Yeah, and you're way younger than I am. Brian, let's do this before we just put a bow on this for this segment. We said 9 is the magic number on that offensive line. We've given you 10 names. Who's the odd man out?
1: Oh, I'd have to look back at my roster projection, but as I name them off the top of my head here, I went with my starting five. I'd have Dylan Cook in there, probably ahead of Broderick Jones as the swing tackle, so that's 6. Brock Hoffman and Jennings Dunker, 7 and 8. And then I guess that last spot comes down to, do you want another center-capable guy in Ryan McCollum, or do you want Broderick Jones and say, hey, we're not ready to kick the can down the road just yet on it? And Broderick Jones coming off that neck injury, like, unfortunately for him, that recovery might make the call for you. I mean, he might not be ready to start the season. We don't know. He said there was no timeline necessarily, which can be good or bad. It's right. Just a void of a dearth of information right there with a guy who's obviously coming off of a very significant injury.
0: I wonder if Broderick Jones potentially starts the season on the IR, and then there's your 9 linemen. As you said, he makes the decision for you.
1: Right, and I believe the roster machinations, as we finish up this segment here, I'll try to make it quick, that pup list that some guys start training camp on, that's basically like, hey, you weren't ready to practice, and the reason that you'd put a guy on there would be if you get to week one and you're still not healthy, you can put him right on IR. You don't have to do the thing where you
0: dance around.
1: Right, where you, like they did with Will Howard, yeah, where he made the team and then got placed on IR. So that could be another avenue there too.
0: That's my prediction. I think Jones is the man out, but I don't think he's off the roster. I think it's more of an IR situation or that PUP, as you said, too, throughout training camp. That's going to do it for hour number one. Hour number two, when we come back, we will dive into all the camp battles, including offensive line. There's some others, too, for Brian and I to discuss. And again, make sure you log on, or maybe you're currently logged on to Steelers.com. If you are, check out Brian Bacco's article previewing the offensive line. And go back to last week. He had one up there on the special teams unit. And running backs coming up a bit later this week as well. He's Double B, Brian Bacco. I'm Ed Troop. It is the Steelers Standard here on Steelers Nation Radio, part of the Steelers Audio Network. We bleed.

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10: 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One of the staff writers, contributors, editors, all kind of titles for you, Double B, but one thing's for certain. You're going to be busy. You are busy, and you're going to continue to get even more busy as we get towards training camp.
11: Yeah, right now is definitely not busy compared to what's to come. Long days out in Latrobe, but that's part of it. And, you know, it's the time to reset a little bit, but stay sharp right now, not just for the writers, but, of course, the players, too. I just saw a tweet from J.J. Watt of the next level training facility where he and his brothers have long worked out with Brad Arnett, and TJ Watt is there, Nick Herbig is there, Jack Sawyer is there too in Wisconsin, getting after it, putting in the daily deposits along with a number of other

0: NFL pros who are Badger alums?
1: I think you guys should send me to go in and work out with those guys, and then I could come back and give you a full story.
0: That'd
1: on
0: be
1: how
0: fun.
1: It is. Did Ed survive with the Watt brothers in training and everyone else from Wisconsin? That would be fun. I don't know if I'd last longer than a 5 or 10 minutes. I'd probably drop of a heart attack. But other than
0: right.
1: that, and I'm in the best shape I have ever been in my life, too, by the way. But those guys are definitely after it. They have to be. We talked to Vince Williams about that, which, by the way, I'm Ed Troop. He's Brian Bacco. It is the Steeler standard, as we said. But we talked to Vince Williams about that. Like, this downtime in between the end of mandatory mini camp in early June, you have about a month, month and a half before training camp starts. Like, what do you do? Is it a mix of a little bit of leisure? But for the most part, you know, you may vacation a week or so, Brian, just to kind of recharge the battery. But for the most part, they're getting additional training like that with paid trainers to get their bodies ready for the upcoming NFL season.
0: And I think in that case specifically is, you know, the time's invaluable too for TJ Watt to trickle down to Nick Herbig, to trickle down to to Jack Sawyer, in addition to, you know, I'm sure there's offensive linemen there who are giving you some game on what they do and don't like to see from opposing pass rushers. I saw Zach Bond from the Philadelphia Eagles, all pro off ball linebacker for them, is in the house. And yeah, I mean, that's a tradition that they have going strong there for Wisconsin alums. And nice to see that they let an Ohio State Buckeye into the crew, too. I guess he's an honorary Badger by virtue of being the understudy to TJ and Nick Herbig.
1: If those guys were from Michigan, he would not
0: right,
1: be allowed in there.
0: Right,
1: they're not going to mix any Michigan or Ohio State guys. Wisconsin, they could probably make an exception for there with Ohio
0: State. I'm always like, how do those guys even coexist in the locker room? You know, like, there's Roman Wilson, and then, of course, Jack Sawyer are in the Steelers locker room together now. I guess once you're pros, it's kind of like, hey, let's put these petty college rivalries to the side. But that one's about as fierce as it gets.
1: And
0: sometimes, what's the word I'm looking at? As hostile as it gets.
1: You and I grew up with the Pitt-Penn State narrative in West Virginia, WVU and Pitt. You and I both being on the Pitt side of things. But my goodness, there's nothing like the Ohio State and that team from up north.
0: Wolverines. I always felt like Pitt-Penn State was actually closer to that rivalry than Pitt-West Virginia. Would you agree, Ed?
1: For me, it absolutely was.
0: In terms of the vitriol, I think.
1: Wes Euler.
0: Real hatred.
1: Wes Euler, who's huge,
0: yeah.
1: WVU.
0: He's
1: for
0: Mr.
1: those that
0: WVU.
1: Don't know.
0: That's his initials.
1: That's his initials.
0: He's got
1: for
0: his
1: gosh
0: WVU
1: sake.
0: Podcast. Plug that.
1: it starts and ends with, well, the Steelers, too, for Wes, of course, being here on Steelers Nation Radio with us. But anyhow, I've told Wes this many of times, and he's younger than us.
0: He's older than me, but that's all right.
1: Yeah, around your age, I just group all you guys in. You're all younger than me.
0: I think he is.
1: Yes, no, I think you are. I think you're right. But I tell Wes this all the time, that for me, in my lifetime, West Virginia doesn't bother me at all when it comes to Pitt. It's Pitt-Penn State for me.
0: It's not that they don't bother me as a Pitt product myself, but I just always felt like it was a more good-natured rivalry with Pitt and West Virginia. Like, yeah, there's still friction and tension, and you dislike those guys, but I feel like there were some different dynamics at play with Pitt and Penn State, little brother, big brother dynamics maybe, and I feel like that's always the case too with Michigan, Ohio State.
1: And Brian, if you talk to your parents or grandparents, and I know with my side of my family who are Pitt football fans, it's even more of a hatred towards Notre Dame. Pitt Notre Dame, apparently, back in the day in the, you know, 60s and 70s and even into the 80s, along with Penn State, those were the two games each season that Pitt fans really went after. Nowadays, for Notre Dame, again, for me, I don't know, I can appreciate Notre Dame. I can look at them as I look at the Steelers almost as, you know, that historic college football program and the Steelers in the NFL, of just so many legendary players in the historic part of Notre Dame football that I can appreciate as a football fan.
0: As can I. I gained an appreciation for it by going to South Bend and covering some games there and seeing that campus. And
1: that's
0: it's
1: the
0: fun.
1: Mecca.
0: I can appreciate West Virginia and the stranglehold they have on that state as soon as you cross state lines into you get the flying V coming at you. They're on the koozies in the gas station. They're on the billboards as soon
1: everywhere
0: as you get over that border. But I can't appreciate Penn State for some reason. That is what a true rivalry is. That's Ohio State. You think Ohio State and Michigan appreciate and respect each other? I don't think so.
1: My brother-in-law Ty grew up in Central PA.

0: A huge Penn State fan, so I hear it from him. My buddy Justin McKim, who's from Blackhawk, Beaver County, went to Point Park with him. So that's the difference between you and I, too. You actually went to Pitt. I didn't. I went to Point Park, but I grew up as a Pitt football and Pitt basketball fan my entire life. Went to football games at Pitt Stadium way back in the day. So, growing up in that environment, yes, it was a hatred towards Penn State, and it's still with me to this day. And I know we have a lot of Penn State listeners out there, so, you know, with all due respect, it's all respect. It's all love. Peace and love. Peace and love.
1: Speaking of Penn State, I was stumbled across Jeremy Fowler of ESPN.com. He does a yearly piece on talking to anonymous execs, coaches, scouts to rank players by position in the NFL. And again, it's list season. It's all just these pieces of content to get us from mini camp to training
0: camp.
1: Hence
0: why we're talking about Pitt Penn State.
1: Exactly.
0: But he on Steelers Nation Radio.
1: He posted his one on cornerbacks on Tuesday morning.
0: Okay.
1: Joey Porter Jr. of Penn State fame did not make the top 10 in the panelists that he polled. Got an honorable mention, but not in the top 10. And he, like, for every player in the top 10, he does like a bigger write-up with some quotes. The honorable mention guys get one little nugget. Here's what an NFC defensive coach said about Joey Porter Jr. to Jeremy Fowler. He takes all the stress off the pass defense. He matches the best receiver in man coverage, and teams roll away from him in zone. So pretty short and sweet. He's on the honorable mention list with Kamari Lassiter from the Houston Texans, who certainly broke out last year, A.J. Terrell from the Atlanta Falcons, Jalen Johnson from the Chicago Bears. The top 10 list, do you want to hear it?
0: Let's do it.
1: These are the guys that...
0: Let's go with it.
1: That at least a sampling of NFL people were ranked ahead of Joey Porter Jr. Number 10, Cooper DeJean from the Philadelphia Eagles. That one to me is like, I don't necessarily... Well, I guess I do disagree, but I think it's a little more understandable when... DeJean's kind of a different position. Like he's a pseudo safety slot corner. It's almost apples to oranges to even compare him to a Joey Porter Jr. or a Kamari Lassiter or someone like that. But all things being equal, he got ranked ahead of Joey Porter Jr. on this list.
0: I want to hear the rest of the list before I go with Cooper DeJean, because I'm a big Cooper DeJean fan. But
1: yeah, I think he's very good.
0: I'm kind of with you, though. I got to hear these other names, because for me, he would be kind of in and around that 10 to 12 somewhere.
1: And when you get into this, like, obviously every person polled in the league is going to have their own kind of criteria for, hey, this is why I have Cooper DeJean 10 and, say, Joey Porter Jr. 11. Maybe it's versatility is what intrigues some people about him, and they consider that a skill. Number 9, Sauce Gardner from the Colts. He was 5th last year in this Jeremy Fowler poll exercise. Number 8 is J.C. Horn from the Panthers. He was 7th last year. Someone ranked him as high as 3. 7, Denzel Ward, who was ranked as high as 2 by someone. Last year was number 3 on the poll. Number 6, Quinyon Mitchell, another Eagles corner. He's their outside. He's their kind of Joey Porter Jr. Equivalent out there in Philly. He moved up from 9 to 6 in this from last year to this year. Now we get into the top 5, the highest paid corner in the league, Trent McDuffie, who went from the Chiefs to the Rams this offseason. His highest ranking was 3. Last year he was 4. Number 4 overall, Devin Witherspoon from the reigning Super Bowl champs, Seattle Seahawks. His lowest ranking by anyone was 9. He was ranked as high as 3. Last year, he checked in at number 10.
0: Coming off a very good season in 2025.
1: Yep. Yeah. And he's another one who's versatile, can play inside and outside. Now we get into the top 3. Christian Gonzalez from the Patriots. He was ranked as high as 2.
0: See, I would put him right with Joey Porter
1: by
0: Jr.
1: some of these voters. I agree. But look at him. He's up to 3. So he's got a lot more hype, at least, for whether, you know, rightly or wrongly. That is... You know, perception is reality, then that's the case here with Christian Gonzalez. He was 6 last year in this, so maybe there's something to the consistency of it, too. No one had him below 10. Top 2, number 2, Derek Stingley Jr. from the Houston Texans. He got some first place rankings. No one had him lower than 6. He's 2 for the second year in a row, and I guess you could guess who number 1 is then.
0: Jalen Ramsey.
1: Patrick Sertan,
0: I'm
1: the
0: messing
1: second.
0: With you. I'm messing
1: from the
0: with
1: Denver
0: you.
1: Denver Broncos.
0: That's my son's favorite player, Brendan.
1: I know.
0: That's his number one.
1: He's got his poster on the wall.
0: Poster on the wall. I'll sign.

0: Yeah, picture.
1: My 6-year-old was just telling me today. He's like, "Can you take down all my old like pictures of Goofy stuff that he drew?" And now he wants soccer players up there. I'm like, "All right, sounds good.
0: That's the hot."
1: So the transition could be happening for him from like cartoons and like video game type stuff to sports. We shall see.
0: My son, even on his cell phone, his wallpaper is a picture of Surtain. I can't give you the reason why. He's a Steeler fan, obviously. He's with me, but. That's his favorite NFL
1: player. My kid has Lions posters up on the wall, too. He's got a Steelers pillow in his bed that he sleeps with, but he took a liking to the Lions. And
0: the Lions are fun.
1: I think he's got a
0: fun team to watch.
1: Who does he have up there? I think Jameson Williams maybe was, because I brought a poster home from Saint Ford Brown, Field maybe? Last year. No, I mean, I think they put a different player in their like guide or whatever every year or every game. And I think the one that the Steelers played at Ford Field, I think it was J-Mo. So that might be who's on the wall for him there. But Patrick Surtain the second wasn't rated lower than 5 by any of these people polled, and I think that's fair. But when you get down to it, I mean, who would you bump off for Joey Porter Jr.? Hey, maybe DeGene, maybe Sauce, since he hurt coming off a down year. Denzel Ward's getting up there in age. I think he's the oldest on this list at 29.
0: See, for me, it'd be Ward.
1: Yeah,
0: that's who I would move Joey Porter Jr. up into the top 5 at least.
1: Yeah, but this is instructive of kind of, I guess, the battle that Joey Porter Jr. is facing when it comes to the outside narratives about him. Is like he wants to probably be the highest paid corner in the league now that he's up, and so many of the advanced metrics speak highly of his play. And if you're a Steelers fan or media member and you watch him week in and week out, you see what he does for this defense, which ties in with that quote from an anonymous NFC defensive coach. But if you're the Steelers, you look at stuff like this, and when you're negotiating, you bring up kind of where you rank or stack up on the list, and that can make things tough.
0: Could be part of the reason why he hasn't gotten that big money contract yet. That's
1: at least not yet.
0: Still
1: July
0: hanging out there.
1: 7th, as we say, this time's a ticking. Here are the other corners who received votes, by the way. DJ Turner, 2 from the Bengals. Marlon Humphrey, him from the Ravens. Alante Taylor, I forget where he ended up. Maybe the Titans? Deron Bland from the Cowboys. Kool-Aid McKinstry. Is he still with the Saints? I'd have to double-check on that one, too.
0: One of the best names in the NFL, Kool-Aid.
1: 100%. Yes, he is. Travis Hunter with the Jaguars, who I think they're saying he's going to be a full-time corner this year, I believe, Travis Hunter. He's also coming off injury, of course, too. Tyson Campbell got a vote. It's kind of out of left field. Remember, the Browns traded for him with Jacksonville last season for Greg Newsom. The second, Byron Murphy Jr., he's had some good seasons picking off passes for the Vikings, kind of your prototypical zone corner who backpedals, goes to the right spot and undercuts a route, or he's where the quarterback didn't expect him to be. D'Amador Lenore from the Niners, and then Reek Woolen, who went from the Seahawks to the Eagles this offseason as a free agent. So the Eagles get 3 guys in the receiving votes category or higher.
0: The Steelers have 2 very good ones in Joey Porter Jr. and now Jamel Dean.
1: Yeah, obviously Jamel Dean didn't make this list, nor did Jalen Ramsey, but I don't know how Jeremy Fowler, slotted guys. Maybe he will make it in the safety category when he does that.
0: They have Joey Porter Jr., Jamel Dean, Asante Samuel Jr., and Dalen Everett, along with Jalen Ramsey. So how does that all play out? There could be a position battle, not for the top 2 corner spots, but who's behind Joey Porter Jr. and Jamel Dean? Is it Asante Samuel Jr.? Is it Dalen Everett? Where does Jalen Ramsey fit in the corner safety conversation with this group? We are going to dive into that and some other camp battles as we lead up to Latrobe now, about 2.5 weeks away. He's Brian Bacco. I'm Ed Troop. It is the Steelers Standard here on Steelers Nation Radio, part of the Steelers Audio Network.
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17: Brian, there is no shortage of lists out there leading up to the start of another NFL season in a few weeks. We just went over one of them, but we were talking during the commercial break. If you want to find a top of something, you can find it out there. That's for sure.
18: Yes, you can. It is absolutely what we do this time of year in the NFL world. And it's not just the NFL. It's NBA, too. Although they at least have summer league going on. But, yeah, there's any. I saw there was a ranking of rosters in the NFL, also on ESPN. Steelers checked in at 19 on that one. And like I said, Jeremy Fowler does this series, which it's always, I mean, you take it with a grain of salt, but
17: right,
18: I mean,
17: right.
18: It's kind of cool to see, like, all right, we might have a certain view of Joey Porter Jr., but what are there are 31 other teams out there. What are the rest of the league?

0: or at least a smattering of them think of him. And I said the first position he did was running backs. Neither Jalen Warren nor Rico Dowdle were even receiving votes for the top 10.
1: I mentioned it a few weeks ago.
0: But as
1: ago.
0: You go through, I mean, like, you list the backs, and, like, of course, who are they going to bump off from? Amir Gibbs, Derrick Henry, Christian McCaffrey. Like, you start naming them, and you get the 10 pretty quickly.
1: I'm telling you, if I'm Mike McCarthy and that coaching staff, I'm playing this disrespect card right now for the Steelers. I talked about it a few weeks ago with you that, you know, there's a lot of national media outlets out there predicting the Steelers, you know, to be third or fourth place in the AFC North. Now you're going through these lists, and there's their potential starters aren't even in the top 10. I'm totally doing the old Bill Cowher disrespect card. It's up on my bulletin board going into this training camp.
0: I won't read the whole top 10 list again, but I'll say this. And I don't think anybody in the top 10 of running backs was, you know, shocking. It's everybody you'd expect. Like, I didn't even mention James Cook or A-Chan or Jonathan Taylor, Saquon, Bijan. But for some of these guys to get honorable mention or receiving votes, and Jalen Warren did not, kind of surprising me. Quinshon Judkins, who was a rookie last year, I thought he was great when he was healthy, but now he's coming off of a significant injury, so I think I need to see more there. DeAndre Swift, Javonte Williams, Chase Brown from the Bengals. I don't know about that. Alvin Kamara still hanging on to this list at his age, but maybe Jalen Warren will break into this list next year.
1: Or Rico Dowdle. I've also gone on record by saying my bold prediction.
0: We'll talk about the running backs on Friday's show, because that'll be the next position that I hit on for Steelers.com, Ed.
1: Well, I'm giving you some material. You can even put in your article. My co-host on the Standard Ed Troop thinks that Rico Dowdle will be a top five running back in the NFL, period, this upcoming season, not just for the black and gold. He's Brian Bacco. I'm Ed Troop. It is the Steelers Standard here on Steelers Nation Radio, part of the Steelers Audio Network. We are in hour number two, and Brian, we were talking about some of these top 10 lists, but we also want to talk about some upcoming camp battles to watch that are brewing as you go down Route 30 into Westmoreland County, past Irwin, Jeanette, Greensburg, and eventually get to Unity Township, as my friend Brian Bacco likes to say, at St. Vincent College. While you're making that commute, you can think about some camp battles. Let's start with one that we talked about yesterday, and that's the wide receiver 3 and 4 spot. Who is behind DK Metcalf and Michael Pittman Jr.? It's Jeremy Bernard versus Roman Wilson. And there's also a second out there that you can make the case behind those two, maybe even a bit further. Ben Skoranek, Kaden Wiegen, maybe even Eli Heidenreich is in that conversation.
0: Yeah, and you know, I think when you look at this position group, it's one that you can make plays from day one of camp. I think when it comes to running backs, linemen, linebackers, you know, there's only so much you can do till the pads go on, especially for those guys who are banging heads in the trenches. But receivers can start to state their case pretty much immediately. And I know it's different making a catch in 7-on-7 with no pads on than it is, you know, full go, pads popping. You at least have to be wary of contact over the middle. No one's trying to light up their teammate in training camp and get someone hurt. But, you know, you can go out there and kind of show the route running, the attention to detail, being on the same page with Aaron Rodgers, hands, reliability, contested catchability, pretty much from the jump. So I think there are going to be a lot of eyes on Roman Wilson and Jeremy Bernard especially.
1: And then behind those two, Ben Skoranek, Kaden Wiegen, who's going to have a spot as the return man, and Eli Heidenreich, his path to this roster, if he's to make this team, the Mount Lebanon Navy product, could it be via the wide receiver room? Could it be the running back room? Could it be the special teams room? Lots of options, lots of cards on the table for a guy like Eli Heidenreich.
0: Surely. And he'll get a chance to do some of those same things. I think for him and Kaden Wiegen, who are here on, they're in the receiver room on like scholarship or like foreign exchange sort of status or terms. You know, Wiegen's mainly a returner, Heidenreich mainly a running back to this point, but they'll both have a chance to show that they belong and they can work their way in there if they go out and, you know, prove they've got some receiving skills and doing some of the traditional things you need to do at that position. Wiegen, I think, you know, if he's in the mix at all offensively, he'll probably be used in a non-traditional way, more of a gadget, you know, jet sweeps,

0: misdirection, those kind of things, handoff screens. And then Heidenreich didn't play in a conventional offense whatsoever at Navy, and yet still found a way to catch as many balls as anyone in the history of that proud program. So that'll be fun to watch too in their own right, is how do those two rookies acquit themselves when you know that DK Metcalf, Michael Pittman, Jeremy Bernard, Roman Wilson are probably going to be getting the bulk of the snaps when it comes to run and go routes and post corners and slants and crosses and drags and hooks. But what can Wiegen and Heidenreich do when the ball's in the air coming their way?
1: That's wide receiver 3 and 4 and beyond when you get behind DK Metcalf and Michael Pittman Jr. But, Brian, probably the biggest camp battle in Latrobe that'll be there will be the quarterback spot. After Aaron Rodgers, who backs up Rodgers? Is it Mason Rudolph? Is it Will Howard? Is it the rookie Drew Aller? And the second part of that question is, those are 4 quarterbacks. Traditionally, the Steelers keep 2 or 3. They very seldomly does any NFL team keep all 4.
0: Yeah, and I don't think the Steelers will either. Now, I could understand it maybe. If there were ever a time to do that, this might be it, where you've got the oldest player in the league who's definitely in his final season, and you want to cast a wide net, if you will, for his potential successor someday down the road, while also not putting yourself behind the 8 ball. No, that's not an Aaron Rodgers jersey number pun with his backup, because we know Mason Rudolph is the most prepared in season to do that. So I could understand it. Like, I'm not generally big on 4 quarterbacks from a roster construction standpoint, but in today's NFL, you've got 2 standard elevations every week from the practice squad to the 53. So you're almost operating with a roster of 69 or 70 as much as you are 53. And yeah, you don't know what you have, and you effectively have 2 rookies in Howard and Aller. But I mean, Mike McCarthy, I think, has already kind of tamped down that idea a little bit, saying that, you know, that would only happen if Omar Khan can petition the league to allow 54 or 55 roster spots. Perhaps that's some gamesmanship or sandbagging on his part, but it'll be fascinating either way to track the development of those two. And, you know, and I hope that those two can kind of appreciate Howard and Aller, I mean, and have some perspective of,
1: right,
0: this is going to be a referendum on you each day at practice. You know,
1: no doubt.
0: Pressure either bursts pipes or makes diamonds. So that's one of those old football cliches. But certainly I've seen in the year that he's been here, year plus, Will Howard, very well-adjusted guy, just gets it, understands what it's like being under this microscope. Going back to the Michigan-Ohio State rivalry, I'm sure that taught him a lot about how that all goes and how the sausage is made, and having the weight of the world on your shoulders, because that's what it's going to be. And the coaches will do their coach speak, and the GMs will do their GM speak, and the teammates will all have their back to try to mitigate that. But we know how it is. We know that there's going to be headlines every single day from practice. Every pass that you throw is going to be analyzed and scrutinized, and probably overanalyzed if we're being honest, but people will ride that wave and go with it. So say nothing of when the preseason games begin.
1: And you can hear the crowd already on the hills of St. Vincent College as well as AccuSure Stadium for those preseason games. When Will Howard makes a big play, "See, I told you so." And when he doesn't, it's like, "I don't know about Howard." Same with Drew Aller too. It'll be like, "Hey, they got something here maybe with Aller."
0: I've gone on my rants and said my pet peeves are when, a guy comes into the league like Roman Wilson, it's like, this could be the next Hines Ward. Like, I cringe at that stuff. But the flip side of that is, hey, if you don't want the constant sort of headlines and buzz and who's winning and losing training camp and all of that stuff, like, go play in the UFL. Go play in the CFL.
1: Yeah.
0: So you got to have the right kind of perspective on it if you're Will Howard and Drew Aller. And from everything I've heard about these guys, I think they will, and I think they'll deal with it. But I'm not saying it won't be a challenge to live that life every day.
1: And then there's Mason Rudolph. What do you do there? Is he trade bait maybe training camp?
0: Could be, I think. I don't know what the rep situation will be for him, both in practice and in the preseason, because you obviously feel great about him having all the starts and in-helmet experience that he has in the league, but he also

0: also hasn't done it in this offensive system. So I don't know. I think it's going to be interesting to watch how that all plays out. But Howard and Aller are going to have a lot more of the anticipation factor behind them than Rudolph, that's for sure.
1: Because here's the reality, Double B. You have a veteran 42-year-old quarterback in Aaron Rodgers that, you know, going into last season, one of my biggest concerns was, could he hold up the whole season? And he did for the most part. And you can give credit to the offensive line. You give credit to Aaron Rodgers. But
0: sure, he just missed the one game.
1: Yep.
0: Chicago.
1: Didn't miss that one, if you remember. Right. He wanted to play in that game. So for me, that was a pleasant surprise. Well, I hope I'm pleasantly surprised again in 2026 and he gets through the season and, you know, we're good to go. But if he doesn't, who are you turning the keys to this offense over to a veteran like Mason Rudolph or to a rookie like Drew Aller? Or for Will Howard, I know it's year number two, but he's pretty much a rookie quarterback as well.
0: Yeah, and that's why the way that Howard and maybe to a lesser extent Aller performs in practice and especially the preseason games will, I would think, go a long way toward determining that. How much
1: Where's your comfort level?
0: Right, yeah. How much confidence can you instill in the guys whose salaries and job security are directly tied to the wins and losses on the field in that, you know, smallish sample size of performance? I don't know. I think Mason Rudolph he's almost in a different lane than those two, but that doesn't necessarily mean that you're riding high and assured a spot on the team when there are a couple young bucks who have been added to the mix after you.
1: Well, you've convinced me that they're not going to move on from Drew Aller that quickly. No. He's a third-round draft pick, so he has a spot on this team. Aaron Rodgers, of course, has a spot on this team. So, really, I think it comes down to Will Howard or Mason Rudolph. And in that scenario, if Howard plays very well during the preseason and during camp and looks strong, then I think Mason Rudolph becomes a trade possibility or a flat-out cut. If Will Howard does not look that part, Brian, then this is going to be Mason Rudolph as your backup, and Will Howard goes to the practice squad and potentially maybe gets picked up by another NFL team. I think you take that risk.
0: Yeah. Yeah. And that's all going to be determined here over the next, 10, 12 weeks, I suppose. But
1: right.
0: It's going to be one of the more anticipated quarterback camps. Even though it is weird, it's not for a starting spot, and the Kenny Pickett
1: it's unique.
0: The Kenny Pickett rookie camp with Mitch Trubisky and Mason Rudolph was another one that was like that. But yeah, this one's more about the future, and you know who can state their claim to the future as much as they can in the present.
1: Yeah, Will Howard, Drew Aller, Mason Rudolph. Out of those three, most likely two will stay, one will not, and it will all play out in Steelers training camp in Latrobe here, as you said, Brian, over the next course of, 9 weeks, I guess, between now and maybe the end of August and beginning of September, when all these moves will be made and the Steelers will put their quarterbacks in place. That's receiver, that's quarterback. Whenever we come back, we will wrap up today's show by talking about some other camp battles. Offensive line, we talked about it during the first hour, so we'll touch on that quickly on the offensive guard, offensive tackle. But how about the defensive backfield? And we teased that in our last segment. There's also another one potentially brewing at inside linebacker. Yes, Patrick Queen, Peyton Wilson. Who is the main guy there at the inside linebacker spot? It's been Queen, but Peyton Wilson is an up-and-comer. They're both starters, but who's your main guy there on the inside? We will jump into that and more. He's Brian Bacco. I'm Ed Troop. It is the Steelers Standard here on Steelers Nation Radio, part of the Steelers Audio Network.
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6: 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John Stallworth.
7: I'll often ask myself and even ask guys I played with him about the Steeler type player. Did we draft those type players, or would they come into the environment and become immersed in an environment and it becomes a part of them? I don't know which one it was, but I think that the fact that we blended so well together as a team, that we went through some difficult times as a team, helped us. You know, people look at those years that we won the Super Bowls over that 6 or 7 year span, and they think everything was all rosy, but we had issues. We were just tight enough, close enough to get through that. We had the leadership and on the field and within the coaching staff to get over things like that, to get through those difficult situations. When you play, you don't think about history. You think about today. And what you got to do today. You don't think about what's going to happen after you're gone, how this team is going to be looked at, or how you're going to be looked at years from now. You think about today and doing the job you have to do today and being the best you could possibly be today. I was drafted in the fourth round, and I got a phone call, I think from Myron Cope, to tell me I'd been drafted by the Steelers. And Myron asked me a few questions, and that was it. I mean, there was, you know, I hung the phone up and I called my mom and told her I'd been drafted. Looking back on it, kind of comical that it would be Myron Cope that gave me a call.
8: And right down the middle of the field went John Stallworth.
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0: starting to really hit critical mass. You're starting to really see not just, you know, the arbitrary lists come out, but the big time MVP power rankings, the kind of, you know, lists as far as NFL rosters, best projected starting lineups for 2025 is concerned. And before you know it, we'll have our straight up predictions as far as what the season is going to look like. But Mike Clay for ESPN.com put together a list of all 32 teams starting rosters. And if he and then ranking them 1 through 32, he puts the Steelers roster at number 19 in the NFL. So getting closer towards that bottom half of the league. He's got a couple of qualifiers here in each category. Biggest strength for the Steelers is edge rusher. That's certainly the most money tied up in that room as well. Biggest weakness is off the ball linebacker. Talked about that last week about the inside backers. How much pressure is on them this year? X factor for 2026 is the cornerbacks for the Pittsburgh Steelers. I like that. And the non-starter to know was Sebastian Joseph Day on the defensive line. I got to be honest with you. I agree completely with all of the things that he laid out as far as X factor, non-starter, biggest weakness, biggest strength. But I think they're a bit better than the 19th best roster in the NFL.
1: Yeah, I'm surprised by that too. I don't know. How much stock does, like, the quarterback? I don't know if, like, do the Chiefs get yanked up? And I'm not saying the Chiefs have a bad roster. I'm just saying, like, if you have an elite quarterback, do the Bills get – where are the Bills on that roster or that list? I don't know. If you take away quarterback –
0: The Bills are the fourth best roster.
1: Oh, come on.
0: Which, that's kind of the knock on Buffalo, right?
1: Yeah.
0: Is that they have one guy being Superman, and then they have found Crypto, the sidekick in James Cook. And then that's it. There's no one else.
1: Yeah, I know. So I don't know. All of a sudden, with all due respect, I'm losing credibility with his list.
0: Ravens are 5. That's the highest ranked AFC North team. I think the Bengals have a better roster than the Ravens do. The Bengals are 15th, though, on this list, despite the work that they've done in this offseason. The Jags are 16th. I love the Jags roster. Yeah, I think the Jags, on paper, are one of the more fiercest teams in the league. It's just they're the Jags, and they can't get out of their own way.
1: We're like the Chargers. That's one I wonder about, because I get a lot of Jags type vibes with the Chargers too.
0: They're below the Jags at least.
1: Wow.
0: I'm still going. They might be lower than the Steelers actually on this list.
1: Really?
0: Which would surprise me as well, because I think the Jags or the Chargers are a pretty decent roster.
1: Yeah. I don't know. I mean, I'm sure he.
0: Especially with the offensive line
1: dug in
0: general,
1: than I think.
0: You'd think the Chargers, just based on their tackles alone, would be up high on this
1: list. They made the playoffs without those tackles last year, too, pretty much, or at least for half the season without their tackles.
0: 13th. So I missed them. Okay, they were sitting at 13.
1: Okay.
0: So they are ahead of Jacksonville. They are ahead of Cincinnati.
1: Yeah, I guess if they're putting some of those teams low, like when the Bills are, what is going on? The Bills, that's way too high for the Bills. I don't know what are the Rams and Seahawks?
0: The Rams are your number one.
1: Yeah.
0: Which makes a ton of sense, right?
1: And Seahawks number 2, maybe?
0: Seahawks are number 3. The Eagles are sitting at number 2.
1: Ooh.
0: Eagles still have a pretty good roster. I just think their window's done.
1: Yeah.
0: I also just think that their quarterback's not that good.
1: Yeah, that's what, I don't know, because there's conflicting evidence. I would say, how much do you weigh the quarterback thing? Maybe you can make the case that Josh Allen's so good, he just drags up the whole Bills, which, okay, I'll listen to it. I think 3 is a little high. But at least listen to that. 4.
0: Excuse me.
1: I'm sorry, 4. 4. Okay, 4. That's
0: so
1: right.
0: It's he appropriate.
1: Yeah, that makes it better. But then you said the Bengals are 15th. If Joe Burrow's not doing much heavy lifting there.
0: With the addition of Dexter Lawrence and much better receivers than the Bills have. I mean, light years ahead of Buffalo. The Bengals roster is better than the Bills roster.
1: And with the Bengals, they won they were close to a 500 team with Joe Flacco last year.
0: I'm going to go out on a ledge here, Chris.
1: Yeah. Please do.
0: The Steelers roster overall is better than the Bills roster.
1: Yeah, that's what I mean. I think if you put Josh Allen.
0: Take him out of it.
1: If Josh Allen was here, this would be a Super Bowl.
0: They'd be the number 2 roster in football, probably. Put Rodgers on the Bills roster. Where would they be in this list?
1: Yeah, that's what I. But why isn't Burrow giving them a bump up? Why isn't Burrow giving the Bengals the bump up? Because I don't think the Bengals. Again, the Bengals didn't have Burrow last year. They pretty much punted away a couple games with
0: Jake Browning before Flacco came in.
1: And they still almost were in the fringe of playoff

0: you know, periphery of playoff contention there.
1: But I mean, I guess they're going to say the defense, but like now I'm looking at a Bengals projected starters list. Dexter Lawrence, B.J. Hill, Jonathan Allen, Boye Mafe. I know Allen and Mafe might not have been more.

0: their defense was like borderline historic bad last year. They're going to be better. Like, they just have to be better. They can't be worse. It's like they'll just naturally, they'll fall out of bed and just be better. And therefore, you believe in the offense, the Bengals, and they were, remember, the Bengals were 9-8 2 years ago. And somehow the Bengals defense was not better. I was totally wrong. And it actually did get better the final month or so of the season. But on a whole, the Bengals defense there in the first half was probably worse than the defense the year before, which is really saying something. And then, you know, you lose your starting quarterback. And despite all that happening, what did they finish? They finished, I guess they might have finished 7-10, which doesn't sound very impressive, obviously, or not. But the point being is that with Burrow being back and you make those additions, you feel better about the defense. And again, the defense couldn't have been much worse than it was last year. What was the Bengals last year? Oh, they were 6-11. That is much worse. That is worse than I thought. But somehow, remember they kept like somehow being in the playoff race. It was like they kept losing and losing, and somehow they were like, they have a chance.
1: When Burrow gets back.
2: Well, then he played the Ravens on Thanksgiving night game, and he beat them. And it was like, the Bengals. Yeah. You're right, though, to point out Cincinnati not getting the same kiss as the Buffalo Bills are in this list as he is by Josh Allen. And that clearly has to be it. Allen and Cook. I mean, the two reasons why Buffalo's up so high. It's very weird. And, you know, the Steelers, the neighbors to the Steelers, 18 is Tampa Bay, right in front of the Pittsburgh Steelers. And 20 right in the rear of Pittsburgh is the Indianapolis Colts, which I think the Colts have a pretty, pretty solid roster. Maybe defensively speaking, it's not as strong. And maybe Daniel Jones is probably not giving much confidence to the people that made this power ranking of rosters. But I don't know. Jonathan Taylor's a great running back. They've got solid wide receivers. Tyler Warren's really good tight end. Quentin Nelson, great offensive lineman. Matt Gonsalves went to Pitt, so you know he's great at right guard. Sauce Gardner on defense. Treverius Ward on defense. I'm a bit surprised at where the Colts are.
0: Yeah, I would have thought in terms of going to overall roster and everything that they would have been, I would have thought they'd been higher up. I mean, the Bills thing, I'm just looking at their...
2: It's just tough to find out, like, there's no real criteria here.
0: Yeah, that's what... Are you weighing more? Are you weighing...
2: Is it a total roster thing?
0: Yeah, are you doing the thing where
2: you're... Is the quarterback worth 10 points?
0: Yeah. And then you say, okay, we'll look at edge rushers now and offensive tackles, cornerbacks, you know, kind of rank the positions. And if, oh, this team's really weak at safety and guard or so, I don't know, like okay, well, that doesn't matter, we'd much rather, which is true, you'd much rather obviously be the stronger quarterback. But then, like I said, I look at the Bills and the Bengals, and okay, if you wanted to present to me the Bills are the fourth best roster because their quarterback is the best in the league and is just pulling everybody up, I'll listen to that case. But then you don't give the Bengals that bump with Burrow. I don't know. I mean, obviously, you could sit here and say Allen's better than Burrow. You get all these kind of debates about it. And that's what we're doing. That's why they wrote it, because we can debate and talk about it.
2: We can debate and talk about it, yeah.
0: So
2: I also will offer this disclaimer. They have as their projected starting lineup for the Steelers left guard Jennings Dunker and right tackle Maxi Honichor. Why do people nationally keep running into that? Remember, we looked at the NFL Network's list of starting offensive linemen, and they had Honichor starting and Dunker starting in the wrong positions. Right. McCormick was on the right side still. We need to like write an email to these guys and just be like, this isn't the left side is McCormick and Fatanu, and that's pretty much poured into concrete. You can take that one to the bank, guys.
0: I'm looking now at the R, because our lads is like
2: they have it right.
0: Industry standard, I feel like. Yes, and they got it right. Yeah. So like, where are
2: they messing up?
0: Like I said, I mean,
2: because you're right. Like, some Mike Clay is not like handwriting each depth chart based on what he's seen at the OTAs and minicamps that he saw. He's going to our lads and he's looking it up.
0: I mean, yeah, like I certainly respect, I'm not going to say I could tell you the depth chart of 32 teams. That's quite a project. But if somebody did assign me that and I was going to write and put my name on it, I would probably make sure I got it right. Right?
2: I would read into Chris Adamski's work for the Pittsburgh Steelers, right? And see, where are they configured?
0: I don't know.
2: So they got the lineup wrong as far as the offensive line is concerned. But I will say this. I don't think that hindered their ranking, because I think they put the lineup that has the most potential to be good in there.
0: That's true.
2: Because McCormick is still in that lineup. He's just on the right side.
0: Yeah.
2: So it's not like I put McCormick on the bench.
0: And to tie it all back together, keep going back to this, if the young guys win spots, that's a good thing for the Steelers, a good thing, because then that means they kick the door down and show that, hey, we're that good. We're worth this draft pick. And with all due respect to guys like Adil and Cook, who I like, and Spencer Anderson, if the rookies come in and show that they're ready to play, that means that they are blowing you away. It means you feel

0: really good about the future all of a sudden. Or more so.
1: I feel good about our future doing this show later this week. We will be back.
0: I hope so.
1: We will talk more Steelers. I know, shocking. Steelers, yes, we will. We will talk more Steelers.
0: Let me write that down. I got to make sure. Talking Steelers on Wednesday.
1: As always, appreciate it. He's Chris Adamski. I'm Tom Opperman. This has been the Steelers Blitz, and we are getting closer and closer to training camp starting. Tick, tick, tick, tick, tick. 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

0: afternoon, Steeler Nation. It's The Drive on the Steelers Audio Network. Wes Schuler and Matt Williamson with you here for the next 2 hours on this Wednesday, where, Matt, congratulations are in order.
1: Oh?
0: July 8th, significant day in the Steelers franchise for a couple of reasons. Number one, this is the day that it all began in 1933 for the Pittsburgh Steelers when the historic franchise was found. Art Rooney Sr., known as the Chief, of course, had the team's application for a NFL franchise granted a few months prior in May. The Pittsburgh Professional Football Club officially joined the NFL for an exchange fee of $2,500.
1: Wow.
0: On July 8th, 1933, when it all became official and the NFL was brought to Mr. Rooney's beloved Pittsburgh. At the time, the Steelers joined the Eastern Division and were one of only 10 teams in the NFL.
1: How about it? I didn't know that, but that's awesome. Happy birthday to the Steelers. How about it?
0: Pretty wild. And when you consider, man, I can do the math on that. That means not too much longer here. What, another 7 years, and we'll be hitting the 100th anniversary mark.
1: Right. Hundredth birthday.
0: Yeah. Which will be pretty cool whenever that happens a few years down the line.
1: Pretty good investment on $2,500.
0: I think that turned out all right.
1: Including inflation, I think that was a pretty good deal.
0: It's got to be one of the better investments in sports history.
1: Yeah, not bad.
0: Have you ever seen the movie, this is very random, but speaking of sports investments, have you ever seen the movie Air?
1: No. It's all about Air Jordan.
0: It's all about how basically Nike got Jordan signed, because at that time, like Converse, Nike was just running shoes.
1: Oh, I did see it. It's about
0: Matt Damon's in it, Ben Affleck's in it.
1: The dude from around here is kind of who got him signed, right?
0: Yes.
1: Yeah. I did watch it. My dad loved it. He's like, you got to watch this.
0: So Nike was just a big running company at that point, you know, and
1: I mean, I'm young enough to remember, like when I was in grade school, some people wore Nike running shoes, but barely.
0: It was Converse and Reebok.
1: Yeah.
0: And so it's basically the story of one, how they convinced Phil Knight, of course, the CEO of Nike, that we can be much more than just a running company. Mm-hmm. And this guy, Michael Jordan, is the conduit for us to do it.
1: The whole key, yeah.
0: And then convincing Michael Jordan, it'd be like now if you're a star athlete and Nike and Adidas and Under Armour want to sign you in some small startup company.
1: Oh, yeah,
0: you know what I mean?
1: Right.
0: Convinces you to sign. But basically, one of the ways that they got Michael was they said.
1: And Michael was Michael at this point, right?
0: He was just drafted. So he was a rookie. So
1: okay,
0: it was a big risk because, he was a national champion out of North Carolina, but he wasn't the first overall pick.
1: No, right. He wasn't LeBron coming out.
0: So it wasn't just, let's do whatever Michael Jordan wants because he's Michael bleeping Jordan. There was a lot of convincing, a lot of, ideas and negotiations and stuff like that that had to happen. And the way that they convinced Michael to sign with Nike ultimately was they told him you can custom, at that time in the NBA, you could only wear white or black shoes. No colors.
1: Yes. Okay.
0: They told Michael you can customize your own shoe, whatever colors you want. The NBA is going to fine you every game. We'll pay that fine.
1: Oh, okay. Yeah, I remember that.
0: That's a pretty good investment.
1: That's pretty cool. Right.
0: Jordan, that's now a multi-billion-dollar company on its own.
1: And then we're also going to sell the one you designed.
0: Exactly. Right.
1: Oh, by the way.
0: By the way, now probably the most sold shoe ever, the Air Jordans.
1: It's like the most desirable, I'm sure. Most collectible and
0: again, Air Jordan's an entity of Nike, but it's a billion-dollar entity on its own, just standing by itself without Nike, which is pretty insane.
1: And he got a piece of the company too, right?
0: I believe
1: it wasn't
0: so.
1: just

0: Like, here's 100 grand for your name.
1: I believe so.
0: Yeah. Yes. I think he got on the ground floor at 10% or whatever.
1: But if you're a sports dork, I would highly recommend watching that movie.
0: Yeah.
1: Because it's a really cool story, and it's got it's great. It's got a great cast in it. You know, it's like legit Damon and Affleck, and Viola Davis plays MJ's mom, and Jason, what's his name? Who's in Ozark and Horrible Bosses.
0: Bateman.
1: Jason Bateman is in it. So it's really well cast and really well done. I think it's on Prime Video if I recall correctly. But the Steelers for $2,500, Michael Jordan and Air Jordans for a couple fines. I think those are two of the better investments.
0: Sign me up, yeah.
1: Two of the better investments in sports history.
0: That's pretty cool.
1: Matt, it's also not only the Steelers' birthday. Today is Jack Lambert's birthday as well. And it's almost like that was meant to be.
0: Yep.
1: The guy who might still be the face of the Steelers franchise.
0: Yeah, like if you decided to put like one kind of image up there,
1: yes.
0: You know, the Dracula teeth, and I forget the exact quote, but I mean, when he went in the Hall of Fame, how he was like meant to be a Steeler, or I forget exactly how he phrased it, but it's perfect. Yeah, that's awesome. Okay, well, happy birthday to Jack. Happy birthday to Steelers.
1: I think the line was something like, if I could do it all over again, maybe some four-letter words in there. You're darn right that I would play football, and you're darn right that I would be a Pittsburgh Steeler.
0: Yeah.
1: Pretty cool. I think all of Western Pennsylvania was in Canton, Ohio that day whenever Lambert got inducted into the Hall of Fame. So happy birthday to Lambert. Happy birthday to the Steelers.
0: At this point, some of this stuff might be myth, you know, but like the story I was told growing up when they scouted Lambert at Kent State, which isn't the football powerhouse then or now or whatever, is there was some big prospect that everybody went to see. And for whatever reason, they couldn't practice on their field. So they're practicing like on this gravel or like some just parking lot, basically walkthrough stuff. And then there's this insane linebacker like making diving tackles on the pavement, bloody. And the Steelers like, we got to take a look at this guy. They end up taking him in the second round, you know, which you probably could have taken him in the sixth round. Sure. Nobody knows who this dude is. You know, it's there's no scouting services back then, or Kuipers, or those guys. Maybe it's all myth, but I mean, that was like
1: back
0: the,
1: then or whatever. Is that what it's called?
0: What's that?
1: Blesto.
0: National and all those. Yeah. You know, so they just kind of stumbled into him, I guess. Yeah, because it's close. We send somebody there to watch practice.
1: So much of that scouting, especially back then, but even still now, is just showing up, just being there and seeing with your own two eyes, and you never know who's going to surprise you. Matt, we are going to continue. We're going to jump right in.
0: Oh, one other Lambert story. Have you heard the Pro Bowl Lambert story?
1: I don't know. Maybe from Wolf or Tunch in years ago, but that's not light bulbing me right away.
0: I'm guessing this is like 84 or 85, something like that. And Howie Long told the story whenever he was doing pregame way back when. He's like, it was my first Pro Bowl. I was so excited, but I was super nervous because there's all these stars around, and I'm taking it super seriously. And you know, we go out to the first practice, and Lambert's the linebacker behind us, and he's calling the defense, and Lambert comes into the huddle smoking a cigarette, and like, and he's like, okay, here's all you got to know all week before we start. You guys eat up every block, and I'll make every tackle. Puts out his cigarette, says a bunch of four-letter words.
1: Don't bleep it up.
0: That's all we got to do here, guys. You know, right. But it was just like down to, it'd been probably his 12th Pro Bowl or something like that at this point. You know, it's like, I do this every year.
1: Marlboro and a Fresca in between series. That's
0: don't let
1: fantastic.
0: Anybody touch me, and I'll make every tackle.
1: And I'm sure he did.
0: And he probably did.
1: I'm sure he did. Maybe at some point, Matt, we'll have to do our World Cup of best off-ball linebackers in NFL history here in the month of July before we get to camp. Today, though,
0: he's in top 16.
1: I think he is. Certainly is. Today, Matt, we are going to do the World Cup of best running backs in NFL history.
0: I have a feeling this is going to be one of the more controversial ones.
1: I thought about today doing quarterbacks, but I was like, yesterday, for those who missed it yesterday, Matt and I did. We've just been coming up. We fun way to do a content World Cup knockout style. Yesterday we did best team that didn't win a Super Bowl, and that one was pretty easy. The 2007 Patriots. There's a lot of other good ones, but a team that went 18-1 in the modern era with all the Hall of Famers that they had. That one was pretty easy, and I thought, okay, let's do quarterbacks today. But then I was like, that one's going to be pretty easy too.
0: Well, because yes and no.
1: Only retired guys, remember.
0: Okay.
1: So like we couldn't include Mahomes in that. We couldn't, you know.
0: Right. So
1: Aaron Rodgers couldn't be included in that technically.
0: I'm not sure it's all that hard at any position to come up with who's number one. Hmm. And we didn't really do this yesterday because frankly I didn't feel real comfortable doing it. But if it's a true bracket, are we going to pit this guy.

0: against that guy and we can actually pick a winner? Because we didn't really pick winners.
1: That's what I think we should do today.
0: I think that's a better conversation as opposed to who ends up holding the trophy as the champion at the end. You know what I mean?
1: Absolutely. So,
0: So you're looking at a bracket. Nifty monitors over there.
1: Yes,
0: I don't go back there.
1: I always got a few monitors popping here. Producing and hosting, baby. A man of many talents. I did the same thing. I went to ChatGPT.
0: Okay.
1: I said, seed for me the best 16 NFL running backs of all time.
0: We may have come up with a different 16, but this is the ones they're giving us.
1: This is the ones they're giving us. And if you want to swap someone in or out here, we can always have that conversation too. I think this list is pretty good.
0: I'm sure some listeners like, how's O.J. Simpson not on there or whatever.
1: He
0: should be, but yeah.
1: There's one Steeler on there. It's Jerome Bettis, not Franco.
0: Not Franco. Okay.
1: At 15, Jerome Bettis.
0: Lev had to do it longer, too.
1: Yes. Are you okay with that? Are you okay with rolling with Jerome instead of Franco?
0: Yeah, I understand it. I mean, they're both Hall of Famers.
1: So here's how the seeding was spit out to me by artificial intelligence. Number one, Jim Brown. Not a surprise there. Number two, Walter Payton. I don't think also much of a surprise there. Mm-hmm. Barry Sanders, number three. Emmitt Smith, 4. LaDainian Tomlinson, 5. Marshall Faulk, 6. Adrian Peterson, 7. Eric Dickerson, 8. Gale Sayers, 9. O.J. Simpson, 10. Earl Campbell, 11. Terrell Davis, 12. Marcus Allen, 13. Tony Dorsett, 14. Jerome the Bus Bettis, 15. And Edrin James, 16.
0: Okay.
1: Anything there really stick in your craw, or are you all right with rolling with that?
0: I'm rolling with that.
1: I think we could argue about the seeding, but...
0: Was Faulk on there?
1: Marshall Faulk was on there.
0: Okay.
1: Yes. He was number 6. Yep.
0: I'm trying to think if there's any names off the top of my head that I feel like are... No. I'm cool with it.
1: I think that's pretty good, right? So
0: yeah,
1: let's start at the top here, and this one is probably pretty easy, but Jim Brown versus Edrin James.
0: I think Edge is tremendous, and people forget. Like, remember the Saints gave up their entire draft for Ricky Williams? Edge went ahead of him.
1: Right?
0: Yeah. Oh, yeah.
1: Was the architect of that,
0: wasn't
1: he? And
0: then he dressed like a wedding thing on that Sports Illustrated cover.
1: I think it was ESPN, the magazine, or maybe Sports Illustrated, but one of the two, yeah.
0: So I was listening to a podcast yesterday, mowing the lawn, and someone asked, like, what kind of trades would never happen today? And the first one they brought up was Ricky Williams and Herschel Walker.
1: Totally.
0: You know, like, we'll just give you everything for a running back. Like, that would never happen today, even if it's the best running back ever. But that just shows what a prospect Ricky Williams was. He was awesome at Texas, and he was great with the Dolphins. He was great in, I mean, honestly, the marijuana rules didn't help him then
1: compared to now.
0: But Edge went ahead of him in that draft. And to insert next to Peyton Manning, a lot of it based off his receiving skills, mm-hmm. which, you know, was kind of cutting edge at the time, you know? I mean, like, it was a little bit of a shock. You know, like, you'd take Williams over James, but James had the better career. He was a better pass blocker. He was a better outlet receiver. You know, he lasted a long time.
1: Hall of Famer for a
0: reason. Great
1: offense.
0: Yeah. However, to cut to the chase, I didn't know if Jim Brown was going to be on this or not, if it was just Super Bowl era. I think he's number one. And with all respect to Barry, Walter, I mean, like, my champion is Jim Brown. And the easiest way to even say this is, like, Chuck Knoll blocked for Jim Brown. He was a guard with Jim Brown in the back.
1: That's right.
0: Jim Brown was bigger than, like, Knoll and pretty much all his linemen. So that's kind of the equivalent to, like, being a 320-pound back today.
1: It'd be like Derrick Henry if he added 50 more pounds.
0: Right. And was far and away the fastest player on the field and the best athlete on the field and was the best lacrosse player in the country.
1: Sure.
0: I mean, like, rare dude. You know, like, I don't know if you know this about him, but every time he got hit, he got up very slowly, like, oh, man, got the best of me there. I'm hurting, you know, because if you do it every time, they don't know when you're actually hurting. So he was also very cerebral, not to mention all the work he did for minorities, you know, African-Americans and things like that.
1: Well, that's not what we're talking about.
0: Right. I mean, him and like Kareem and Ali and those guys did so much for, you know, racial equality and things of that nature, too. But I think just... there's not a size speed dude for his era that compares.
1: You and I think we've had this conversation.
0: One of the biggest guys on the field.
1: I think we've had this conversation before on air. You and I have certainly had it at training camp or the combine or things like that, you know, bellying up at an establishment, staying hydrated like we like to do from time to time. I think there's two ways to kind of quantify greatness.
0: Mm-hmm.
1: The first is just

0: the compilation of everything and what you're doing it in the era that you play in.
1: Yeah, yeah. And show me your resume.
0: Your resume, your personal accolades, your team accolades.
1: X amount of rushing yards, yards per carry.
0: Exactly
1: blah,
0: right.
1: Blah, blah.
0: Exactly right. The other way is how much better were you than your contemporaries?
1: I always use the Babe Ruth example.
0: The Babe Ruth example is a great one. Right, you know, and Wayne Gretzky might be a good one in this.
1: Right.
0: You know, when he came into the league, half the goalies couldn't even get down into a butterfly stance. You know, like Bill Russell's probably a really.
1: Yes.
0: Bill Russell dominated as a center. He's smaller than LeBron. You know,
1: exactly.
0: Like Bill Russell couldn't play center in the modern era. That's my only thing with Jim Brown is, yeah, he'd still be great. Yeah, he'd still be on this list. Yeah, he'd still be an all-time legend. But what if he played in the Barry Sanders and Emmitt Smith era instead of
1: when
0: he was the biggest guy on the field?
1: I totally get that part. Do me a favor, though, and pull up his stats.
0: Because I bet you they're insane.
1: They're insane. I mean, the yards per carry stuff is bonkers.
0: Over 100 yards per game, I'm pretty sure he averaged.
1: So why I say that is I'm almost certain he retired after an MVP season. Basically because he was bored because every year is the same. He's like, I'm just going to go act because...
0: You are right, he did.
1: He averaged like 6 yards a carry and won the MVP and was like, eh.
0: He won his third MVP at 29 years old and said, later, I'm out.
1: Yeah. I mean, so like, what age do you think that is, give or take?
0: He was 29.
1: And he was basically, he was the best player in the league when he retired.
0: That's nuts.
1: That's nuts. Tyler just sent us something.
0: Over a 9-year career, Matt, he averaged 104 rush yards per game.
1: But look at the touchdowns. Only 20 touchdowns. I don't know how that's even possible.
0: Wait a second. No, he had more than 20 touchdowns.
1: He had
0: 106,
1: okay.
0: He had 106 touchdowns in 118 games. He had 20... He had 20 receiving touchdowns.
1: Oh, okay. Wow.
0: So
1: way more than I would have thought.
0: He had 100.
1: No one threw to a back then.
0: He had 126 total touchdowns in 118 games.
1: Wow.
0: And I mean, it's
1: I urge anyone just to put his highlight film on.
0: It's Babe Ruth.
1: Yeah.
0: It's Bill Russell. I mean, this guy was just so far ahead of his time.
1: I mean, he has 60-yard runs where he breaks 5 tackles on NFL films. You know, like shrugs you off and then runs away from 3 other dudes. I mean, it's crazy.
0: I mean, he's running for 1,800 yards in 14 games. His age 27 season was probably his best just on paper. 1,800 yards rushing, 12 touchdowns. He averaged 133 rush yards per game.
1: With the whole world trying to stop him. Like when we get to OJ, we're going to talk about
0: this
1: too.
0: He also had 3 receiving touchdowns and 270 receiving yards.
1: It's nuts.
0: Over 2,000 yards. That's absolutely insane.
1: Yeah. But, I mean, any... Hung it up after being the MVP. I'm bored with this. I'm gonna go do acting and do other stuff. You know, it's crazy.
0: It's tough to argue. And with all due respect to the Edge, I think he certainly advances to the quarterfinals. Mm-hmm. Jim Brown. Our 8-9 matchup here, Matt, is Eric Dickerson versus Gale Sayers.
1: Ooh, I don't have a strong opinion on this one, but Dickerson was bigger than you think. What I always remember about Dickerson too. Is he had a sprinter background. You know how sprinters come out of their stance low, low, low, and then they get almost upright and their shoulders get real square?
0: Yeah.
1: When he was in the open field, no wasted motion. He looked very erect.
0: Yeah.
1: You
0: probably looked like Usain Bolt running.
1: Exactly.
0: Yeah.
1: I mean, once he got up and going and started to open it up, there was just...
0: Track back.
1: You know, big time, you know, with the rec specs. He was phenomenal.
0: I think
1: the Colts gave up like 3 first-round picks for him.
0: Gale Sayers, his peak was about as good as anybody.
1: I would say Sayers scored like 6 touchdowns in one game.
0: But it was a very short career.
1: Very short career. He was one of the first backs. Terrell Davis was maybe next that had that resume, like a shooting star. I'd probably put Sayers ahead of him.
0: Yeah, that's fine with me.
1: I mean, they're really close.
0: I love Gale Sayers. What's that movie, Brian's Song? That was like the first movie that made me cry when I was a kid.
1: I think they threw him the ball, which didn't happen back then at all.
0: Right.
1: He was returning punts.
0: A freak.
1: Yeah. He just did not last long. And weirdly, because it came up a lot because of the town he was in, Chicago's notorious for having a sloppy, wet track.
0: Sure.
1: But he was a mutter. When the weather was horrible,
0: he was
1: different
0: best.
1: Than everybody else. Yeah.
0: Interesting. That makes sense. All right, so Gale Sayers moves on to the quarters to take on Jim Brown. Up next, Emmitt Smith versus Marcus Allen.
1: I always thought Allen was a little overrated.
0: Did you?
1: Yeah, I mean, I have no problem with him being in the Hall of Fame. I think
0: sure,
1: he's great.
0: Sure.
1: Don't get me wrong.

0: But like, in terms of,
1: I thought you were going to tell me you always thought Emmett was overrated.
0: Well, actually, I do too. In terms of like, he would not be in my top five.
1: He's four. Yeah.
0: Emmett to me ran behind the best offensive line I've ever seen. Maybe there's another one, like the Raiders in the '70s was awesome, but he ran through big holes. And in a way, I think him, Aikman, and Irvin are all a little overrated because
1: they were just all so good together.
0: They were so good. And I mean, they were great teams, but that O-line was more important than any of those dudes to me. Emmett's highlight tape isn't as good as anyone on that. I mean, his highlight tape is probably the worst of this group.
1: At least of the guys in the top 10.
0: But a warrior. I mean, like, you need me to run 30 times, six straight weeks, first pick in the fantasy draft every year.
1: All-time leading rusher in the NFL.
0: Yeah, yeah.
1: And I mean, I don't know if that record will ever get broken at this
0: point. He was really good at getting skinny. If there wasn't a big hole, he could get through it and then get you five when most would have got two, you know? Yep. But I think he's Emmett, a bit of a compiler.
1: I agree with you on that.
0: Yeah, yeah, yeah.
1: I agree with you on that. I don't think he's really in the all-time best conversation.
0: Mm-mm.
1: But I think he beats Marcus Allen.
0: I do too.
1: In the round of 16 here in advance.
0: I think Allen's fine. Yeah. I didn't think he was like the other guys on this list.
1: Now this next
0: just
1: one,
0: in terms of like watching them and being jaw-dropping.
1: This next one, Matt, speaks to my 90s kid soul. It's LaDainian Tomlinson versus Terrell Davis. Let's do this one more here before we go to break.
0: Okay. I definitely go with LT.
1: Me too.
0: Yeah, yeah. I know you're a big TD fan. I totally understand that.
1: I love LT too, man. I mean, these were like the guys when I was growing up as a kid.
0: Tomlinson and Falk are recent guys that were way ahead of their time as receivers. I mean, they were developed route runners. They weren't just, we'll dump it down to you, you know, that type of thing. Developed route runners, especially Falk. Tomlinson was so low to the ground, scored a bazillion touchdowns from all over the field, rushing and receiving. Davis, to me, was never a special, like, if you watch the, and this is, I only say that at this position, I wouldn't say it at any other position, but if you watch the highlights of Tomlinson versus Davis, I think everyone would pick Tomlinson.
1: I think so, too.
0: Yeah, I mean, Davis is more of a solid, reliable.
1: I think you could argue LaDainian Tomlinson is like one of those guys that if I have to win one game, who do I want as my running back?
0: Really high on the list.
1: He could do it all.
0: He could do it all, right.
1: I mean, Matt,
0: how are you going to play this week? You know,
1: he had four, in his 11-year career, four of those years, he went over 2,000 yards combined rushing and receiving. Four times.
0: That's awesome, yeah.
1: I mean,
0: that doesn't shock me, yeah.
1: He was versatile. He was a free. I mean, he had 500-yard receiving seasons. He had 400-yard receiving seasons. 17 receiving touchdowns in his career as a running back.
0: He had a great jump cut. Like, if he was going through the C gap, he could jump all the way to the A gap and just screw up linebackers' angles to no end.
1: His 2006 season, and it's like we talked about this with Saquon Barkley the other day, and how his 2 years ago was one of the great and maybe best individual season in NFL history. 2006, LaDainian Tomlinson, 1,800 rushing yards, 28 rushing touchdowns.
0: Yeah, that was a record, I think, at the time.
1: And an average of 113 yards per game on the ground. He also had three receiving touchdowns for 510 yards.
0: Yeah. Like, pretty bonkers.
1: I mean, so he had 31 touchdowns and 2,400 yards.
0: Yeah.
1: That's ridiculous.
0: Ridiculous.
1: He might be underrated.
0: He might be underrated. Right, right.
1: Which is insane.
0: He was second on this list, I'd be like, I see where you're coming from.
1: Yeah.
0: You know, like, he's at least better than
1: five, honestly. I think that's fair.
0: I don't have no problem with that at all. I would put him over Emmett. That draft class was super interesting, too. That was the Vic year. Vic went first overall. Okay. I'm almost certain Tomlinson went second overall. Maybe it was third, but I think it was second overall. But the Chargers' first two picks that year, they were terrible. They took Tomlinson, and then at the very top of the second round, they took Drew Brees.
1: That's not bad.
0: And Brees wasn't Brees for the Chargers, but still, your first two picks were Tomlinson and Brees. That's pretty good.
1: Tomlinson was the fifth overall pick that year. Okay. Vic first, Leonard Davis to the Cardinals, too.
0: The giant offensive tackle from Texas.
1: Gerard Warren, the defensive tackle from Florida to the Browns at three.
0: Yeah.
1: Justin Smith, defensive end from Mizzou to the Bengals at four.
0: Okay.
1: And then running back LT at five to the Chargers. Richard Seymour went the next pick to the Patriots.
0: Okay.
1: Steve Hutchinson was in that class. Santana Moss was in that class. Casey Hampton was drafted 19th overall by the Steelers that year.

0: Deuce McAllister to the Saints. Reggie Wayne was in the first round that year. Todd Heap was in the first round that year.
1: Yeah, there's a lot of them.
0: And then Drew Brees led off
1: early
0: in the
1: second. He was early second round.
0: Yes, first pick of the second round, 32nd overall. Kyle Vandenbosch was that year. Algie Crumpler was that year. Ocho Cinco was that year. Mm. Kendrell Bell was that year. That's a good.
1: There's a lot of names.
0: That's a good draft class towards the top 40 or so picks that year.
1: And Vic was unbelievable for a while.
0: Unbelievable. One of the most electric guys ever.
1: Yeah.
0: So we've got half of our quarterfinals bracket here. Let's see how this all plays out as we roll along talking World Cup of running backs. Who's the greatest of all time? We'll decide here in the first hour. Euler and Williamson, it's The Drive. Steelers Nation Radio on the Steelers Audio Network.
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0: The World Cup of Best Running Back in NFL History rolls along here today on The Drive. We are into the bottom half of the quarterfinals. Matt, up next, the two seed, Walter Payton. I mean, that's a heck of a two seed against our very own Jerome the Bus Bettis. Matt, I think with all due respect to Jerome, I think this is a pretty easy one.
1: He got a rough draw. No
0: he got
1: doubt.
0: A real rough draw. This is like getting Duke in the early on in the This is like drawing Argentina and Messi here in the quarterfinals.
1: I don't think we've talked much about Jerome. Everyone knows his body work.
0: He's absolutely
1: a phenomenal ball carrier. I mean, just really was. What's funny about him though is when he was drafted, I'm almost certain the commissioner went to the podium and said fullback Jerome Bettis.
0: Sure.
1: Because I mean like Franco was considered a fullback and Rocky was considered a halfback. You know, like
0: Jim Brown was considered a fullback.
1: Yeah. The verbiage and the way they call it was different because he was all the way fully back. He wasn't quarter of the way back. He wasn't half of the way back. He was fully back.
0: It makes sense.
1: Right.
0: Honestly.
1: That's how it came up with. Right. I don't know why. Then it turned to tailback for a while and then just running back, whatever. But Payton, a couple things stand out to me with him. Unlike any other of his day, was a tremendous thrower of the football. He has several trick plays where he was a phenomenal receiver. You see one-handed catches. Mm-hmm. The best pass blocker in the league and loved it. I mean, dumped blitzers in a nasty manner and never went out of bounds.
0: Never.
1: You know, I mean, everything was a fight, a fist fight to the end. Absolutely one of the best. And you look at the Bears teams around him, we know, like, no quarterback in Bears history ever hit, 4,000 yards.
0: Right.
1: He never really had a quarterback.
0: He had a great defense, but he carried that offense.
1: Late in his career.
0: Yeah.
1: But not in 78.
0: Right.
1: He was everything. And the whole world knew he was getting the ball. You know, and when we get to OJ, it's like that too. I mean, some of these guys, that the whole world knew they were getting the ball and you couldn't do anything about it. But, man.
0: You get the nickname Sweetness.
1: That's one of the best nicknames ever.
0: One of the best nicknames ever. All due respect to the Bus, which is also, I think, one of the best nicknames ever. I think Sweetness moves on to the quarterfinals here. This one, Matt, I'm very interested to get your thoughts on. The 7 seed, Adrian Peterson, versus the 10 seed, O.J. Simpson. Two guys you would not want to tackle.
1: I know.
0: And maybe we could argue that the seeding there should be flip-flopped. But
1: yeah, right. I mean, I often say O.J. and Earl Campbell are the two most underrated in history.
0: Okay.
1: They just didn't win much. You know, the whole world keyed on them like no others. I'm not talking about OJ off the field. Everyone knows all that stuff.
0: I mean,
1: who cares? But boy, his highlights, especially at USC, but in both levels. I mean, he's a world-class sprinter at a very, very large size with these insane stride lengths that when he did all the dirty work, but when he turned the corner, it was like, whoa. And he lost no speed turning the corner. But Peterson's a rare ball carrier. I mean, just I told the story. Like, of all the high school kids I ever watched, his highlight tape, I'm like, I don't think he needs college. He's the only one I actually believed that. So physical. One thing that hurt Peterson a little, and I'm going to hold it against him as opposed to other times, because of the era you play in, it matters. He was
0: nothing in the passing game at all.
1: And was not any kind of route runner, but he should have played in OJ's era. You know, just handing the ball over and over and over, and was phenomenal with that, like with the Vikings.
0: Yeah.
1: He hung on too long. I'm giving it the juice.
0: I think so.
1: Yeah.

0: tough because those, I mean, those are both outstanding. But I think you're
1: That's who you want to hand the ball to 30 times. Both these guys. Yeah.
0: Yes. Yeah. Ooh, we got Sweetness versus Juice in the quarterfinals, baby.
1: Do a search real quick on OJ's best games.
0: Okay.
1: I think he had like a 270-yard game. I mean, like, he has three or four that are just insane.
0: Record-breaking 273-yard rushing performance against the Detroit Lions in 76. 200-yard rushing game against the Jets in 73 when he broke the NFL single-season rushing record.
1: And that's when he went over 2,000 in 14 games.
0: He also, in 73 against the Patriots, went for 250 yards on 22 carries.
1: Yeah.
0: What?
1: Yeah, it's nuts.
0: Yeah, it's juice.
1: It really is nuts.
0: Up next, Matt, Barry Sanders versus the Pitman, Tony Dorsett. I mean, this one's Barry, but...
1: It is Barry.
0: Both great.
1: Now, I'm sure Labs and my dad and, you know,
0: yeah,
1: a lot of people...
0: they're wrong, but...
1: they wouldn't... I'm not sure they'd pick Dorsett, but a lot of people said he was the best college back they ever saw.
0: This would be a, this would have been a fun conversation to have with Dale, because he loved the Lions and Barry Sanders.
1: Yeah.
0: And he loved Pitt and that era and Dorsett and those guys, too.
1: Yes. It's definitely Barry.
0: It's Barry.
1: I mean, Barry's highlight tape is the best of any of these guys.
0: You can make a legitimate argument for Barry to be number one to win this competition.
1: You can. I mean, he was a one-man show on a bad team for almost his whole career. Now, I bet he has more tackles behind the line of scrimmage than any of these dudes. Because, like, if you watched them every game, it'd be like, you know, there's 15 guys in the box.
0: Yeah.
1: And but if he made two of the miss, then forget about it.
0: Forget about it.
1: Sometimes there was like 3 yard loss, 3 yard loss, 70 yard
0: gain. Yes.
1: And that was the Lions series.
0: The 70 yard one, he made like four guys miss.
1: Right,
0: and took it to
1: under
0: the house.
1: Somebody.
0: Unbelievable.
1: I think he has the best highlight tape ever.
0: He might.
1: And I was old enough in the day, like I wasn't employed as an analyst at the time, but him and Emmett were 1 and 1A, you know, and there was a controversy at the time. I'm like, if you gave Barry Emmett situation.
0: Put Barry on those Cowboys.
1: Right, behind that line with Irvin and Aikman in a passing game.
0: He'd be the NFL all-time leading rusher.
1: Yeah.
0: Barry moves
1: on. And he hung
0: on.
1: It up when he was awesome, too.
0: Oh, yeah.
1: Yeah, I mean, kind of like Jim Brown. Like, he had a lot more football left in him.
0: Yes, he did. Finally, Matt, last one, the 6th seed Marshall Faulk against the 11th seed Earl Campbell. That's another tough one.
1: Oh, so different. Faulk was slightly undersized. A dominant pass protector, and I say that because he was such a factor on passing downs.
0: He kind of revolutionized the running back position in terms of what you do on passing downs.
1: They always talk about him being unbelievably smart. You know, like that Greatest Show on Turf team, Warner would probably be the first one to tell you, like, I had no idea what I was doing. I got thrown into that mix when Trent Green gets hurt.
0: Coming out of the Arena Football League.
1: Yeah, right. He was stocking groceries, you know, stuff like that. And Faulk would, like, set all the protections for him and things like that. And just like, I got you, kid, you know, and was the biggest outlet. And even like Belichick's admitted it since, like when they played the Greatest Show on Turf, just can't let Faulk beat us. You know, like as great as Holt and Bruce and the passing game was, and there's no right answers against that guys. We're banging Vrabel and McGinnis and those guys are banging Faulk like crazy.
0: Sure.
1: As soon as he gets out on his routes. And you know, that's the dude that's the head of the snake. But Earl Campbell,
0: whew.
1: Again, I mean, just hand the ball.
0: And get out of the way.
1: His thighs are this big around. I mean, there's highlights against this great Steeler defense against everybody in the 70s where he just is mowing people over. Like, maybe the hardest back in NFL history to get on the ground.
0: It's tough for me to pick against Marshall Faulk.
1: I think I'd take Faulk.
0: You think so?
1: I mean, I get either side.
0: I guess it's either way. Faulk does have more of the accolades. MVP, Super Bowl champion.
1: I think Campbell had bad knees and wasn't quite the same at the end and had to hang it up.
0: You want to go Faulk?
1: Yeah, I think so.
0: I'll tell you this, spoiler alert, it don't matter because they're losing to Barry Sanders in the quarterfinals,
1: whoever it is.
0: So we've got our quarterfinals, Matt. Let's roll through a couple of these quickly here, and then we'll come back with the semis and crown our champion to close down the first hour.
1: And we've made the case for all these guys.
0: Right.
1: I think people are going to know who we pick pretty much going forward, but right.
0: Jim Brown versus Gale Sayers.
1: Brown.
0: It's Jim Brown.
1: Yeah.
0: I mean, Gale Sayers, if he would have had a healthy career and played for another 5 years,
1: maybe
0: he is really able to challenge. But it's Jim Brown. I mean,
1: yes.
0: without a doubt there, I think. This is an interesting one. Emmitt Smith versus LaDainian Tomlinson.
1: I'd go with LT.
0: I am too.
1: Yeah.
0: I am too. I want the versatile skill set.
1: Yeah.
0: And just a guy who was still the best runner of the football.

0: when he was going.
1: Yeah, he brought more to the table.
0: I think so. Walter Payton, sweetness versus the juice, OJ.
1: Walter.
0: It's got to be sweetness, right?
1: But those were like when I was real young, like early 70s. Those were the only two guys that most considered ahead of Franco, you know, at the time. Like these guys are Franco's third in the league.
0: And then finally, Barry Sanders versus Marshall Faulk. It's Barry.
1: Barry.
0: So our semifinals for the World Cup of best running back ever will be Jim Brown versus LT, sweetness versus Barry. This will be some fun when we return. Matt and I debate, and we will hand out our trophy to the greatest running back of all time. Stick with us here, having some fun on this Wednesday. It's The Drive, Steelers Nation Radio on the Steelers Audio Network.
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0: All right, Matt, we've made it. We've made it to the big stage here. Semifinals, yeah. Semifinals now, you know, just staring down a real opportunity to raise a trophy. It is the World Cup of best running back in NFL history. We are down to the semifinals. Jim Brown versus LaDainian Tomlinson and sweetness Walter Payton against Barry Sanders.
1: But do you know the Barry Sanders dad story?
0: I don't think so.
1: About Jim Brown?
0: I don't think so.
1: So Barry's dad, I think he's Barry Sr.
0: Okay.
1: Was adored Jim Brown. That was his guy. You know, obviously different era. And always told his son Barry, like, yeah, you can maybe be the second best ever.
0: That's pretty funny.
1: And I think even like to this day, if Mr. Sanders is still alive or whatever.
0: Sure.
1: Like Barry was always like super humble.
0: Yeah.
1: Yeah.
0: Real quiet, soft spoken.
1: No like big celebrations in the end zone. But I think his dad always told him, like, you're the second best that ever lived. Or third.
0: That's pretty funny.
1: Dad like Peyton too, or what?
0: That's pretty funny.
1: Himself.
0: He'd always say he could be third. Okay, there you go, TV. Nice stat pull there from TV. That's pretty good. Averaged 99.8 yards per game. Barry Sanders did. Yeah.
1: Just retired incredible. Young, too.
0: Retired at 30. So yeah, just a year older than Jim Brown. I heard a story one time that, like, he was contemplating retirement. Barry Sanders was.
1: Yeah, that was kind of thrown out there for a couple years.
0: He was contemplating retirement, and someone from, like, the Detroit Free Press ran with the story, Barry Sanders to retire. And Barry was like, yeah, let's do it. But, like, he was on the fence before somebody reported that.
1: I think there is something to that.
0: I feel like I remember hearing that story, like, 10 years ago or something like that.
1: Yeah.
0: That he told. He was like, I was on the fence, and the Detroit Free Press, like, jumped the gun and said that I was retiring. And he's like, honestly, I should have probably came back just to shove it up their backside for another year. He was like, but I was like, no, that's enough. I'm good. I'm beat up. I'm ready to go.
1: But I mean, at that point, too, the Lions were, like, the worst organization in the league. They weren't big on paying people. You know, he had not many wins, to say the least. It was a one-man show. And I'm not saying he didn't love football, but I got the impression he's had a lot of things away from football he wanted to do. You know, like,
0: sure.
1: I'm someone that plays football. I'm not a football player only. You know what I mean?
0: Absolutely. Absolutely. Jim Brown versus LT, Matt. I think with all due respect to maybe the running back that has the most clubs in his bag of anyone ever in LaDainian Tomlinson, it's Jim Brown.
1: I'm picking Brown over all of them. I mean, I said that in the first segment. Now, I think there is something to – I think being great – I think we've had this conversation, maybe as a Sharkies, though. I think it's easier to be Babe Ruth, Russell, Brown – in those eras, you know, compared to now.
0: Absolutely.
1: Without question. But it can't diminish how good he was compared to his peers, to me.
0: Yeah, I think that's fair. If you and I were having
1: he'd be a big back today.
0: If you and I were having this, I think is also a little different of like greatest running back of all time versus if you and I were just building our best starting 11.
1: Mm-hmm.
0: Like if I'm building my best starting 11, like, I'm going to build 11 guys that are going to beat any 11 you put together.
1: Yeah.
0: I would probably go Barry or Sweetness. But I think when you are just doing the greatest, that whole, like, how were you versus your contemporaries is a real thing.
1: And
0: it is. It's harder for Shohei Ohtani to stand out now than it was for Babe Ruth back then.
1: Right. But, like, I'm sure there were other good backs of that era, including Gale Sayers.
0: Mm-hmm.
1: But nothing like him. You know what I mean? And his highlights hold up today.
0: Yeah.

0: They really do. Yeah. They really do. The one that I'm really in, and I was hoping.
1: I don't know what to do on this one.
0: I was hoping it was going to get to this point when I was kind of looking at this earlier today. I was like, ooh. I was like, in the semifinals, we should have Barry Sanders versus Walter Payton. And I would love to hear Matt's take on that one because I don't think there's a wrong answer.
1: I don't either.

0: I mean, I remember when Barry was drafted and watching Oklahoma State, and, you know, not that that should matter. There might be more, like, reverence around Peyton, though. You know, and just
1: he might have the most reverence of any running back.
0: I mean, Walter Payton, Man of the Year.
1: Yes. You know, exactly, like, right. Yeah. And
0: there's no wrong answer
1: only Super Bowl
0: one.
1: That Chicago has ever won, you know?
0: Right. And he really took it seriously, or really, he really had a problem with them not giving him the ball at the goal line.
1: I think Ditka said it's like his greatest regret in life.
0: And I don't think Ditka even thought twice about it, right? But they gave the ball to Fridge.
1: Put the Fridge in there, right? The goal line. Not really sensing the moment of this is Walter's opportunity to get the touchdown on the big stage that he deserves so much. They talk about that in that Bears 30 for 30.
0: Yeah, yeah.
1: I think
0: there's not a wrong answer here.
1: I'm with you. I'm a little prejudiced, too, because I can still remember being 7, 8 years old and watching Barry Sanders. I can still remember playing with him on video games and stuff growing up. I'm going Barry Sanders to the final.
0: I'm fine with that, yeah.
1: And then it's Barry versus Brown. And
0: I think it's Jim.
1: I think it's Jim Brown.
0: Yeah.
1: It's tough to argue, man. It just is. There's a lot of different ways to look at it.
0: Yeah.
1: There's a lot of different ways to skin that cat. You know, like, what do you value in terms of best ever? But I think Jim Brown wins our World Cup of NFL running backs.
0: Yep. I didn't know if we'd just do Super Bowl era and he'd be excluded, because it was a different world.
1: It was.
0: A lot of these lists, I only like doing Super Bowl era just because I think that's when football, not that
1: football
0: hasn't changed a ton, but at least it was a little more.
1: So if it's Super Bowl era, it'd be Barry Sanders.
0: I think it's Barry, yeah.
1: I think I'm with you on that. Overall, we'll give it to Jim Brown. Yeah, you know what? That's interesting. Maybe when we do these going forward, I'll do Super Bowl era only.
0: Because, like, I don't know where to put, like, Otto Graham.
1: So,
0: I mean, he won like a million championships and he was way ahead of his time. But does that mean he's better than Peyton Manning?
1: So it's funny, actually. When I told you I put a few of these together just to have for us. The quarterbacks was one of them. AI seeded Otto Graham 12th ahead of Roger Staubach, Terry Bradshaw, Ben Roethlisberger, Troy Aikman. And I was like, I think we're going to have to change that up.
0: Yeah. I just don't know how to judge him against others. I mean, the football they threw was rounder and, like, I mean, it was a different world.
1: I also think,
0: especially
1: too,
0: for passing game.
1: I also think, too, we might go ahead and include Mahomes and Aaron Rodgers whenever we do quarterbacks.
0: I'm cool with that, too.
1: I know.
0: Especially Rodgers.
1: Especially Rodgers.
0: Majority of his book is written, you know.
1: But even Mahomes right now, in the top five.
0: Yeah.
1: Good Lord.
0: I mean, I think we even talked about it yesterday. Someone asked us, like, who's the best player at their position currently playing? I put Josh Allen ahead of Jim Kelly.
1: For their franchise, you mean?
0: For their franchise. And I just was out there like a year or two ago, like when Lamar and Allen were battling for that MVP, when it was a total coin flip who should win it 2 years ago, I kind of said, it's time to start talking about these guys on the all-time list. I think they're skyrocketing up the board.
1: I do too.
0: And now they don't have a Super Bowl, but they wouldn't be the only ones.
1: They would not be the only ones. Dan Marino is going to be on this list. Matt, that's an hour in the books. That's a World Cup of Running Backs champion crowned in hour number two. Jeremy Fowler's got the list of the 10 best edge rushers in the National Football League. We'll also
0: Steelers are represented. I glanced at it.
1: They sure are. We'll also do our final division look around today of the 8th division, the last one left, the NFC South. We'll do all that and more in hour number two. You'll learn Williamson. It's The Drive, Steelers Nation Radio on the Steelers Audio Network.
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0: Good evening, Steeler Nation. How we doing? Well, that's good. Us too. It is our number two of the drive here on this Wednesday. And Matt, it is time to jump into another list. It is fully list season here across NFL content circles. And today we'll take a look at another one of Jeremy Fowler's compiled top 10 positional rankings.
1: Yeah.
0: Today, the edge rushers, and there is, to no surprise, some Steelers representation.
1: Oh, yeah.
0: On and around this list.
1: So I didn't do a six pack of edge rushers, but we did a six pack of edge rushing rooms.
0: Okay.
1: And the Steelers were a slam dunk in that six pack.
0: You know? Without a doubt.
1: Yeah. I mean, and
0: Texans number one?
1: We didn't rank them. We just put them in the six. Texans, Rams, and Steelers were ones like
0: easy.
1: They're in. Yeah. You know, right. But when you start doing these kind of exercises or what Jeremy's doing and ranking them, and these aren't his rankings, as we've mentioned, there's so many good ones in the league right now.
0: They're really
1: good. I mean, yeah. And I talk about this all the time. It goes back to my

0: defensive linemen are better than offensive linemen. But all you got to do is watch an NFL combine and just watch the freaky testing body types of this position right now. It's like no other in NFL history. I mean, they're moving rapidly.
1: It's crazy.
0: I mean, they're velociraptors.
1: Apex predators.
0: Yes.
1: Maybe. I like velociraptors, too. That's a good one. So there's 10 ranked, as always. Then there's a couple honorable mentions and then also receiving votes. Nick Herbig and Alex Highsmith both in the also receiving votes category. So they fall outside of the top 13.
0: I think that's fair.
1: But we're kind of right there on the heels of the next wave.
0: I know, and again, I don't love Pro Football Focus grades, but I'm almost certain all three of the Steelers guys were in the top 10 this year for pass rushing grades.
1: Rushing. That sounds right. I definitely know Herbig and Highsmith were. I think TJ was as well. So those are your also receiving votes: Trayvon Walker, Jalen Phillips, Montez Sweat, Nick Herbig, Alex Highsmith. Honorable mentions.
0: I might take the Steeler two guys over as the best two in that group. Like, one thing Walker does that doesn't go for him is poor guy was the first pick in the draft.
1: He was the
0: fourth pick in the draft, you're like, oh, that's a really good pick.
1: Right. When you go first overall, you better be Myles Garrett.
0: Yeah. And then Hutchinson went behind him, who's going to be higher than him on his list.
1: Yeah.
0: You know,
1: yeah.
0: I'm sure.
1: Three honorable mentions, Matt. Jared Verse, newly of the Cleveland Browns.
0: Yeah, I mean, that's the drop-off. He's right in this neighborhood. They're getting a really, really good player back. Really physical.
1: Trey Hendrickson of now the Baltimore Ravens. So two guys who have switched teams this offseason.
0: What the people don't talk enough about with Hendrickson is he is a liability as a run defender. I mean, and I also think, he'll be good for the Ravens. I think they'll be happy with that acquisition. Didn't cost him draft picks like Crosby would have. But I think his game's not long for this league either. I mean, I don't know that he'll age slowly.
1: The person that Jeremy got the anonymous quote from on Trey Hendrickson, he's been a great performer but doesn't have the dominant traits as some of the others.
0: Okay.
1: So when age and injuries pile up, it's hard for him to stay towards the top.
0: I mean, kind of looks like a long snapper. You know what I mean? Like, he's not the long, crazy pterodactyl, you know, thin waist, big V. You know, like if you saw Jason Gilden walking around back in the day, it was like just from behind. His shoulders were this wide and his waist was this big and his arms were this long. It's like, where did he come from?
1: Built like an F-150.
0: Yeah.
1: And then Josh Hines-Allen is the last honorable.
0: Okay.
1: Is the last
0: he honorable. He easily could have been in the top 10, too. Doesn't get enough credit.
1: So, into the top 10.
0: That's a tough list to crack.
1: It's a really tough list to crack. Number 10 is Nick Bonito of the Denver Broncos. His highest ranking was 6. He was an honorable mention last year. He is 26 years old.
0: He definitely better than the 10th best edge rushing year. But he's a little smaller than probably all the guys we're going to talk about. And he can win with power despite that. But that's a slight knock against him again. Because he's speed. He's smaller. He's not James Harrison at the point of attack, you know.
1: The knocks on him include lack of raw power and run game prowess, although the Broncos believe he is improving in those areas.
0: Yeah, great player.
1: He's still 26.
0: Yeah. Certainly. They just paid him a huge.
1: He did, yeah. He got paid. Too. 14 sacks last year, 13.5 the year before.
0: He's one of the best pass rushers walking the planet, yeah.
1: Number 9, Brian Burns of the New York Giants. Highest he was ranked by any of these evaluators was 6. He was also an honorable mention last year. He is now 30 years old.
0: Coincidentally, he's very similar to Bonito. I mean, he's a little more finesse. He's a little more bend, burst, not all power. I would have Bonito ahead of Burns, though.
1: Burns led the league in multi-sack games last season with 5 of them.
0: Hmm. I wonder who those tackles were. I'm not bashing the guy. He's great, but yeah.
1: Like Tunch would say, right? If you can't beat the stiffs, you are a stiff.
0: Yeah, right.
1: Number 8 is Nick Bosa. He was ranked as high as 3 by some people on this list. He was 5 last year, Matt, coming off a torn ACL, the second of his career.
0: Injuries are the concern.
1: Only played 3 games last year.
0: I mean, he won defensive MVP 2 or 3 years ago. I mean, there's no reason to think he's declined, but you couldn't raise him up the list from last year. No. I mean, he didn't really play.
1: Tough one to evaluate after only playing 3 games, but is still 28 years old. And certainly in this conversation. Number 7 of this parish, Trent Jordan-Watt of the Pittsburgh Steelers.
0: I think that's fair.
1: His highest ranking was 3. Someone still had him towards the top.
0: I can understand that, too.
1: Last year, he was 2nd on this list behind only Myles.

0: Garrett. Spoiler alert, I wonder who's number one again this year. Mm-hmm. TJ's 31 years old now. Here's the write-up
1: that they give
0: on TJ. This is a sizable fall for Watt, a three-time sack king who logged back-to-back years at number two on these rankings over the past two seasons. Watt missed three late-season games in 2025 due to an accident during a needling incident at the team facility.
1: I totally forgot about that, too.
0: Yeah. But his pass rush win rate in 14 games was 11.7%, which is the lowest amongst those in the top 10 of this list. One AFC executive said he is definitely in decline, but is still very good. Just some of the younger players in the league have surpassed him, end quote. While Pittsburgh plans to utilize all three of its top edge rushers in 2026, some team executives believe the Steelers might entertain a Watt trade at some point for the right price. But TJ's career is Canton worthy. He's one of five NFL players to record 115 or more sacks in their first nine seasons. And coordinator Patrick Graham's scheme change will move Watt around the formation more often. An NFL personnel evaluator said, quote, he can win with his high motor and his flair for the big play, but the burst and get off isn't quite the same as it was as a result of some lower body injuries, end quote.
1: I'm not sure I disagree with any of that. I would also factor in he's as good a run defender as you'll find on this list, too. And his intelligence against the run is really, really good, too. He's never fooled, and there has to have some value in that. Side note, it kind of bothers me. It bothered me back then. There was outside linebackers that lined up on the line of scrimmage. Mm-hmm. They didn't back the line at all. And there was defensive ends, if you were 4-3 versus 3-4. Everybody remembers mm-hmm. those days. Mm-hmm.
0: And before we had edge rusher in our vernacular.
1: Yes. And I was ahead of the game. I always called them edges. You know, like Pursuit would be like, what's an edge? I'm like, it's guy on the edge. You know?
0: Guy on the edge.
1: Right. It's the linebacker doesn't back the line. He's not a linebacker. I'm not calling him that. Even if it says outside linebackers on the Steelers media room. I don't care. But now, it bothers me that they say edge pass rusher. Because they do a lot more than rush the passer, too.
0: At least they better.
1: Right. I mean, the run defense is really important here, too.
0: Number six, Matt. I think a guy that you and I are always banging the drum for how underrated he is around the league. It's Danielle Hunter of the Houston Texans.
1: Underrated career.
0: Absolutely. He was great with the Vikings before he got to
1: Houston.
0: Great
1: with the Vikings. He came in the league like Juju Young, like crazy young.
0: And hadn't played a ton of football right
1: now. No, he's like a third or fourth round pick. And like if you ask like pass rush specialists or like Brandon Thorne that only like studies certain guys, he's like the most, you never teach your kids to do it his way. Yeah, he's really unorthodox with his techniques and things like that too.
0: He was ranked as high as two on this list by some. He was ninth last year, moves up to sixth this year.
1: He should be in the top 10 like every year.
0: Yes.
1: Yeah.
0: He absolutely should.
1: And I think NFL he's right around 100 sacks, which is kind of a magic number for the Hall of Fame, too.
0: I think he's got a great shot to go to the Hall of Fame. He's produced 43.5 sacks over the last three seasons.
1: Wow.
0: 54 over the last four campaigns in the NFL, more than anybody in the NFL other than Myles Garrett over the last 4 years.
1: Wow.
0: An NFC executive told Jeremy Fowler he's one of the best power rushers of all time.
1: Yeah, he'll go right through you, too. Right. Yeah.
0: He's a
1: great resume.
0: He's a force and continually underrated.
1: And I know the Steelers' edge room is incredible, but it's as great as he is, someone better than him is on his team is on this list still. You know?
0: Still to come.
1: Yeah.
0: Defensive player of the year, runner-up last year.
1: Mm-hmm.
0: Number five is Aiden Hutchinson of the Detroit Lions, Matt. He was ranked as high as two on this list. He was number seven last year. He's still just 25 years old.
1: He's another one with a weird body type compared to some of these guys, like I described Gildon. Hutchinson's he's high cut. He's got a high waist, so he's got a short torso. And he also has short arms, which is why the Jags took Walker over Hutchinson. Is their GM at the time made his bones with the Niners, and they were all about length and body types. And so that was like a tie, so they took Walker, who's body beautiful. Like, you like make him in a lab.
0: Yeah.
1: So I don't know if that works to Hutchinson's advantage or if he wins despite that, because he is kind of a little bit different build than you see amongst the top dudes. But he's great every year.
0: Sure is. And if he wouldn't have had that gruesome injury a couple years ago, he might have a Defensive Player of the Year trophy on his shelf.
1: If they voted the day he got hurt, he would have won it.
0: Yes.
1: Yeah.
0: This is a good stat pool by Jeremy Fowler here. First player in the NFL since 1982 to have 40 or more sacks, 5 or more interceptions in their first 4 years in the league.
1: I'm surprised he's having interceptions because they don't drop him. Right. It's not like LeBeau dropping Gildon.
0: It's not like TJ.
1: Those guys.
0: Like TJ drops into coverage and gets a couple

0: couple interceptions a year.
1: Now, Watt has a ton of those type of stats, too, especially if you throw forced fumbles into the mix. I meant to say that about TJ. He's as good at forcing fumbles.
0: Stat stuffer,
1: man. Yeah, yeah. And batting passes.
0: Number four, Matt, was almost a member of the AFC North, but he stays in Las Vegas for now. It's Max Crosby. He was ranked as high as number two on this list by some. He was also fourth last year, so he stays at number four again this year.
1: I don't know why, and it wasn't like I was on it either, but when he came out, it was a small school. What was he,
0: Eastern Michigan, I believe.
1: I thought it was Eastern Northwest somewhere. Maybe it was Eastern Michigan. Was it Eastern Washington or something like that?
0: I think it was Michigan. Let me find out.
1: You might be right. But
0: Eastern Michigan Eagles.
1: Okay. I'm sure that hurt him. But he tested extremely well. He has rare length, and he has the body type you look for. So, like, I don't know what the knock on him of why he'd be, like, a fourth-round pick as opposed to being a first-round pick other than small school.
0: Small school.
1: Yeah. Well, I'll be honest. I mean, it's well-known.
0: He had some alcohol issues.
1: Yeah, and I'm not sure where he was in his recovery then and his sobriety and all that. So maybe that's what it was now I talked through it. But that dude, he plays more snaps than any of these guys. And that was his problem with the Raiders is the Raiders were trying to save him from himself. And actually, they were trying to tank, too. Mm-hmm. Like, let's get our best player off the field.
0: And he was not happy.
1: He does not want to come off the field.
0: Mad Max stays at number four for the second straight year. Into the top three here now. We're at the podium, and it's Will Anderson Jr. who comes in third.
1: These three should be the top three no matter what.
0: I agree with you. Will received some second-place votes.
1: Mm-hmm.
0: Last year, he was eight on this list, moves up to three. Like I said, was the runner-up defensive player of the year behind Myles Garrett. Matt, still just 24 years old. This dude's about to be a force for a long time.
1: Yeah, and already one of the best defensive players in the league. I was asked the other day, like, who of the defensive players in the league right now that have not won a defensive MVP?
0: So him.
1: Who's the next one that most likely? It's obviously him.
0: It's like we've talked about how that's a hard exercise to do for the quarterback. Who's the next quarterback to win their first Super Bowl?
1: You can go
0: a lot of different ways.
1: I mean, Allen, Lamar, Burrow, you know, right?
0: Absolutely.
1: Right, even dudes like
0: Mendoza, Ward, someone like that.
1: Yeah.
0: You know, if you really believe that. This, I think, next guy to win a defensive player of the year award that hasn't. Your return in Vegas would be terrible if you were betting on Will Anderson because he's got to be such a favorite.
1: Exactly. And by all accounts, too, he is like an A-plus person. And remember, they drafted him and Stroud right next to each other. They combined a lot of resources to go up and get like
0: second,
1: the face of the offense, the face of the defense, and it worked out. Like, he may end up winning Walter Payton Man of the Year stuff, too. And, you know, he's a foundational player.
0: A very easy dude to root for and watch.
1: Yeah.
0: And he's not going anywhere anytime soon.
1: No.
0: Number two, Micah Parsons of the Green Bay Packers. Two was his highest ranking. Last year, he was third on this list. He moves up a spot despite suffering that ACL tear in December. But, Matt, the tape is that good for the 27-year-old.
1: I don't think Anderson's to the list level yet where this guy's best day is as good as Garrett's. He's the only one in the league to me that is. If you wanted to say, okay, let's ignore his injury and get back to the player he once was, which he probably will. You know, he came in the league young. He's still young.
0: It's 27. Yeah.
1: Yeah. That maybe he could be one on the list. We all know who one's going to be, and especially off the season Myles Garrett just had. And Myles Garrett's an all-time great, and I've talked a lot about him.
0: Our listeners don't like it.
1: All right. But Parsons has a case for being the best defense player in the league.
0: Yeah. And if he gets back to being healthy, we could certainly see that this year.
1: The thing that stands out about him, too, is he is so good at crossing offensive linemen's face. Like, his lateral movement while moving forward is really, really rare. And, boy, does he play hard, too.
0: He has not won an NFL Defensive Player of the Year.
1: Yeah, I was just thinking that.
0: So I guess him or Will Anderson would both be really
1: good.
0: Although
1: this year it would be a long shot for Parsons because I think he's scheduled to miss like 4 to 6 weeks. Yeah.
0: Interesting.
1: But I bet he wins one.
0: I always forget he's from Harrisburg, man. Right, right down the road, not too far away.
1: I watched something about him, where his high school highlights, he was a running back and a defensive player. His running back stuff was wow.
0: He probably just murdered people.
1: Yeah.
0: And then number one, no shock, it is Myles Garrett.
1: No.
0: Matt, he was a clean sweep of the 70-plus people that were polled for this. Every single one of them voted Myles Garrett as the number one edge rusher.
1: And I think edge rushers, as we started the segment, is at the peak of their powers in NFL history.
0: Maybe other than quarterback, it's probably

0: the hardest position to do this exercise.
1: I think
0: for
1: it
0: right
1: is.
0: Now.
1: And who wouldn't vote for him?
0: some of our listeners.
1: Well, I'm sure there's some. I bet we can find somebody.
0: We love your energy. Don't get me wrong.
1: Probably someone that I pass in the parking lot wouldn't vote for him today. Or my next door neighbor, or whatever.
0: I wouldn't vote for a pit guy for any individual awards, okay?
1: So, right. But the fact that he was a clean sweep is kind of all you need, though.
0: Just a ridiculous year. One of the greatest years ever. NFL record 23 sacks, 33 TFLs. And now off to sunny Southern California, where he's got a chance to certainly this year win a Super Bowl and maybe even for a couple years there while the window is still open in L.A.
1: Oh, I got a fun thing here that one of our listeners or one of my followers sent me. So it's a Steeler and Brown thing.
0: Okay.
1: Most team tackles for loss in a single season.
0: Okay.
1: So how many times did the Steelers, the Bears, whatever, like tackle somebody behind
0: the entire team.
1: The entire team.
0: One player. Okay.
1: And I assume the reason it was sent to me was the Steelers, the 2001 Steelers are number one on the list. They have 124, which is incredible. Now, what's really interesting, actually, this is why he sent it to me. I forgot. The seventh best team is last year's Raiders. Remember who the defensive coordinator is for the Raiders?
0: Patrick Graham.
1: Ever. Seventh most tackles for loss. Crosby had a lot to do with it.
0: Sure.
1: But Graham had a lot to do with it.
0: Yeah, because there weren't a lot of other household names on that defense.
1: Right. Seventh most tackles for loss, 105 in NFL history. Remember, the Steelers were number one at 124. But what woke me up about this was, you know, 2, 3, and 4 are?
0: The Browns of this era?
1: The Browns from 2025, 2023, and 24.
0: I mean, if you just gave them a...
1: That's nuts.
0: If you just gave them a B-minus offense during that time period, they might have gone to an AFC championship game.
1: I've said this 1,000 times. During the Garrett and Schwartz era, they're number one in defensive DVOA and number 32 in offensive DVOA.
0: That's...
1: Who wouldn't want out of that situation?
0: That's some Barry Sanders type stuff right,
1: right.
0: there. Who wouldn't want out of that situation? That's a good stat pull by whoever sent that to you.
1: Yeah. The tackles for loss, though. I mean, there was a couple of notable things. 2001 Steelers, Patrick Graham led bad defense last year, and the Myles Garrett Browns.
0: There's your top 10 edge rushers list with a little whipped cream and cherry on top from Matt Williamson. When we return here, we'll take a look at the NFC South in 2026. What's the floor? What's the ceiling for those four teams? And what is a, not the strongest, but certainly a competitive division down there in the NFC South. We'll do that when we return. Euler and Williamson, it's The Drive, Steelers Nation Radio on the Steelers Audio Network.
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0: Back on the drive here as we roll along. It's time to wrap up an exercise that we've been doing over the last 2 weeks here. And it's a simple one. We've just been taking a different division in the NFL, all eight divisions, talking about the four teams, what we think their ceiling is, what we think their floor is. Matt, we always remind people that this assumes relative health.
1: Yeah, of course.
0: You know, if Baker Mayfield misses 12 games for the Bucs, yeah, they're going to have a really bad year.
2: It's going to be rough.
0: You got to assume relative health. Injuries are going to happen, but nothing, you know, in the crazy realm of it. And our final one today, 8 out of 8, is the NFC South, which, Matt, is an interesting division because I think it's the only division in football that I would say I'll sign in blood. I'll put the mortgage down that the Super Bowl winner is not going to come out of this division.
2: Yeah, you beat me to it. I was going to say, I don't think there's a contender.

0: in this division.
1: But they might be from 1-4 the most tightly contested division, and the odds back that up. In terms of the Vegas odds, it's the most highly contested division.
0: I could see any of the teams winning it.
1: Like you and I said, if you want to say the Vikings are the fourth place team in the North, the Vikings are better than the Falcons. But in terms of odds, the Falcons have the best odds of any fourth place team to win their division. If that makes
0: sense.
1: That
0: adds up.
1: You get how I'm. I do.
0: Like, because there's no powerhouse to top.
1: The Falcons have better odds to win their division than the Steelers do to win the AFC North. Because
0: I think that's fair.
1: It's all kind of a mushy middle there, and how does it shake out? And
0: I can see these all being close to 25% each. I mean, close.
1: Bucks, very slight favorites to win the division, but then the Saints and the Panthers are right on their heels, and the Falcons are not too much further back.
0: I get it. I agree with that. Atlanta would be last for me.
1: I think so.
0: Just because the quarterback situation in particular.
1: And new coach and quarterback situation, yeah.
0: This is probably the worst quarterback division, I'm almost certain.
1: Yeah.
0: I'm not a Bryce Young believer.
1: You are not. Baker is good, but not great.
0: And he's probably the best one right now. Shuck could pass him.
1: Shuck, I think you're certainly a believer, but he's got to prove it.
0: He's only done one year.
1: Year two,
0: he's 28 years old already,
1: Let's start with the division favorite, Tampa Bay Buccaneers, Matt. Ceiling. They win the division and win a playoff game. If everyone's healthy, they certainly have the roster to do so.
0: I mean, Todd Bowles has won quite a few games in this league.
1: And this was like this past year was like the first time in like 6 or 7 years that they hadn't made the playoffs.
0: Yeah, their run, I was about to say it too, like their run of pretty much owning this division since Brady arrived and well after he left is pretty impressive. Now, they didn't win anything post Brady or, they won some playoff games. They weren't bad.
1: They beat the Eagles in a playoff game down in Tampa, I believe.
0: But I think Bowles gives them a pretty high floor. I mean, I think he's one of those coaches that knows how to win this league, and I don't throw that term around loosely. It's a real skill.
1: Floor, hey, it sounds like they've got some cantankerous stuff going on with some contract negotiations.
0: Okay.
1: Baker Mayfield doesn't have the year that he had last year when he was healthy. He's a volatile player.
0: Yeah, yeah. They have a real decision to make with his contract, too. He's up after the year.
1: Yes. And that's always a weird situation when the guy who's supposed to be your quarterback and your leader doesn't have the long-term commitment from the franchise.
0: Not great for the locker room. But I don't know that I'd give it to him right now, either.
1: I don't think I would. And I don't think...
0: the other thing, too, is it's been pretty much reported. Todd Bowles' seat is pretty warm. And do you want to sign Baker now? You win 10 games, you move on from Bowles, and the next coach is like, I don't really want Baker.
1: I don't really want that guy.
0: Right.
1: Floor for them, I think, I don't see them picking in the top five, but I could see a season where they only win 6 games.
0: I'd say
1: like
0: six
1: that.
0: Or seven is probably the worst. Again, you got the Vita Veas and Wirfs, and
1: some
0: Mike Evans is
1: wide
0: gone.
1: Receiver,
0: but
1: though,
0: yeah, they do have receiver talent. Gainwell's a nice little pickup for them as well.
1: Okay, in the backfield,
0: Yeah, I'd say the defense is pretty solid top to bottom and well coached on defense.
1: Second in the division in terms of the Vegas odds to win it are the New Orleans Saints. They enter year two with Tyler Shuck. Kellen Moore looking
0: like... I thought Moore did a great job.
1: He's got the chops to be an NFL head coach. Ceiling, Matt. I mean, that if Shuck takes another step forward, that offense...
0: First-round receiver opposite Olave.
1: That offense
0: ATN
1: could
0: in
1: be
0: the mix
1: one
0: now.
1: Of the better offenses in the NFL.
0: Yeah. They're like the Steelers in terms of investing in young offensive linemen, which I very much put my stamp on.
1: I could see a scenario where they win double-digit games and win this division pretty comfortably, honestly. Where they win they win 11 games and no one else in the division has 10. Maybe Carolina
0: maybe they
1: has
0: go 5
1: nine.
0: And 1 in the division or just kind of beat up on everybody. That's ambitious, but that's what we're talking about, in terms of ceilings and things like that. Yeah, I don't think that's nuts. I mean, I think Shuck's here to stay.
1: I think so, too.
0: Yeah.
1: You were on that from the combine a year and a half ago.
0: The thing I liked least about Shuck as a prospect, other than his age, but I can't do anything about that. When he felt pressure, he wasn't the same, and he didn't stand strong against it a lot. But he also had like 900 injuries in college.
1: He did.
0: As a pro, he was much better at it. So I worried, frankly, I worried about his cojones. Are you willing to stand there and take a shot? He did it as a rookie.
1: And hopefully takes a step forward here, and that could be an exciting offense down in New Orleans. Floor for them, it was a one-off for Shuck last year. Teams figure him out. The defense isn't
0: great. Defense isn't

0: loaded.
1: But I, you know, again,
0: they got more out of the defense than you'd think, but it's not loaded with like star potential. I don't know if there'll be any Pro Bowlers on it.
1: It's a similar, I don't see anyone in this division being a true Super Bowl contender, but I don't see any of these teams bottoming out and picking in the top five or the top three or anything like that.
0: Probably not.
1: Again, barring a quarterback injury or something like that.
0: I think Atlanta probably is the lowest floor in the division because they might not have a quarterback.
1: Yes.
0: I mean, yes. They might have two backups.
1: If you're, again, if you're assuming relative health, I think Atlanta certainly, because they might be stuck with two backup quarterbacks.
0: But if you said, Matt, you could be the GM of any of these teams, I think I'd take the Saints.
1: Agreed.
0: Yeah,
1: right
0: for
1: now,
0: future.
1: Absolutely.
0: And absolutely. And that offense is young.
1: Because of all these teams, you would feel the best right now about your future quarterback situation.
0: Yes.
1: And if
0: it's weird to say, but yes.
1: And if Shuck doesn't hit, you only spend a second round pick on him. Who cares? Move on and go get somebody else.
0: Like when we talk about Bryce Young, they might have to pay him, and then it gets real tenuous with him.
1: Exactly.
0: Right. Well, Shuck, you got a couple more years to at least say, we got him on a rookie deal.
1: Let's talk about those Carolina Panthers. Won the division last year at 8-9, Matt.
0: Mm-hmm.
1: I think the ceiling for them is to win the division again and go back to the playoffs, but not really be a contender.
0: Yeah, I think Young really holds them back.
1: Kind of last year is kind of their season.
0: Yeah, and now I think the defense has added a lot. They added Lloyd. They added Phillips. Derek Brown and Horn are really good players.
1: Yeah,
0: there's some cornerstones there. Their defensive coordinator is a young dude whose name I mispronounce all the time, but has been thrown around for head coaching stuff and gets a lot out of this group, innovative on that side of the ball. They, too, invest in offensive linemen a lot. Monroe Friedling was the first-round pick this year.
1: Yep.
0: I didn't know if they needed it, but it was, you know, a nice pickup. I like their receivers. I wish they were a little better at tight end. I think they're going to be quarterback shopping after the year, though.
1: I would lean that way.
0: Yeah, yeah.
1: And just...
0: Like, they were, like, one of my favorite teams to take the gambling kid.
1: Oh, source.
0: Yeah.
1: And
0: just stash him for a year, and maybe he's the answer behind Young. You know what I mean?
1: Did you see the latest on that?
0: Is there news? Well, I know.
1: We probably should have said this last week. Sorsby came out and announced that he is not pursuing
0: anything.
1: He's
0: not going to battle the league.
1: He's waiting for the NFL draft in April.
0: Okay, that I knew.
1: It also came out earlier today or last night that now the NCAA is looking into his time at Cincinnati and some other stuff there. All gambling related stuff.
0: I assume they did that anyways.
1: I don't think they ever really investigated because all the Texas
0: he was actually on the field.
1: All the Texas Tech people for two. You know how this works in our society. You get caught doing something wrong and you go, yeah, well, what about that guy doing something wrong?
0: Mm-hmm.
1: For the last couple weeks, Texas Tech has been screaming like, why isn't Cincinnati being investigated? Why aren't they being asked any questions? Why aren't they being fined? Why aren't they being punished like we are? Because that's where he was last year, obviously, with Cincinnati.
0: But they have a bone to pick with Cincinnati? I just assumed whenever you did the homework on
1: that. You know what I mean? It's that whole whataboutism thing.
0: Like
1: when you were in school and you'd get in trouble and you'd go home and your parents would yell at you and you'd be like, well, Johnny got in trouble too.
0: Yeah,
1: I don't care about Johnny. I care about you.
0: And then they'd say, if Johnny jumps off a bridge, would you jump off
1: exactly
0: a bridge?
1: Exactly right. At Texas Tech just, they got some, what do they call that?
0: Deflect a little bit. Huh?
1: Yeah, they want to deflect a little bit. And I just, they've got some like, yeah, they got all kinds of money now, and they're kind of the top dog in the Big 12, and I think they just want to be victims as well, too, for some reason.
0: Okay. When
1: in reality, they're turning into, like, the new Texas and Oklahoma and the exact programs that they used to hate.
0: I didn't plan on having a Sorsby segment, but if it comes out while he was playing, that's a lot worse.
1: Yeah.
0: And in terms of making bets on Bearcat games when you're the starting quarterback, even if they're all for the Bearcats.
1: I told you, he threw a really bad pick six against a really bad WVU team. I don't know. I'm just saying. You might want to go back and look at that one.
0: Mm.
1: Last, Matt, is the Atlanta Falcons.
0: Interesting team. I've done a lot of homework on them because they're Steelers' first opponent. You know, like when Sharp's book came out, I read the Steelers first,
1: and then
0: the division, and then I went to Atlanta. You know, the FTM one should be coming out today. I'll be reading that probably tonight or whatever.
1: We'll get into some of that tomorrow and certainly moving forward.
0: Their defense is way better than it used to be. And they were smart to keep the defensive coordinator Albrick. They actually can rush the passer for the first time in their history.
1: Has taken a step forward without a doubt. And I think Stefanski is probably the right guy to get the offense there moving in the right direction.
0: He's a legit head coach. Yeah, right. Yeah.
1: But how long is it going to take? I don't think it's going to happen this fall.
0: They need Penix to look like a first-round pick. Yes. Or at least like the prospect they drafted.
1: And I don't know.
0: Him and McCarthy are still. We've seen McCarthy and it's been bad. Like, I'm not ready to write the book on either one of them.
1: You give Penix more of an opportunity to have a career than McCarthy, right?
0: Yes.
1: Yeah.
0: But if you ask me if either one's a yes or a no.

0: I'm going to say both are no's.
1: I'm with you on that.
0: Right. And I didn't love either one coming out.
1: Best case scenario, though, for the Falcons, the defense is a top half defense in the league.
0: Yeah.
1: Stefanski finds something in one of those quarterbacks. They got Bijan. They got Drake London. They run the ball like crazy. They got Kyle Pitts. And I think their
0: O-line's average now. They've been invested in it enough lately, but they could use one more receiver, too.
1: They could. They could use someone to take some attention off of Drake London.
0: Like, one of the things in Matt's stats is, so their leading receivers that are returning that aren't named Bijan, Pitts, or London, like, no one had, like, 90 yards or more.
1: I believe it. It's top heavy.
0: Because, like, Mooney was on the team. He's gone. Mm-hmm. You know, they did draft Zachariah Branch, which... good, they need to, but they need to find, they're too top heavy.
1: They're very top heavy.
0: Yeah.
1: But I could see a ceiling scenario where, again, the defense is legit. Stefanski figures something out, stability at the quarterback position. They win 8 or 9 games and win the division.
0: Yeah.
1: Like Carolina in that division, from last year. They get a tiebreaker in the last week of the season.
0: And they sneak in, and they're the worst team in the playoffs.
1: But they win the division and get to host a home game.
0: Their first round pick, Walker, last year, Javon Walker. I think we'll be on that edge list next year.
1: Very well.
0: Yeah, he's really.
1: I'm glad you mentioned him.
0: Yeah.
1: Floor. I don't know if they maybe
0: quarterback could be an anchor.
1: Maybe they could be the team that could pick in the top five. But even I don't know.
0: I mean, still, you're gonna hand the ball to Bijan. He's gonna do good stuff.
1: It's hard to see them not winning at least 6 games.
0: So again, I'm not previewing week one yet, but I have.
1: You're ready.
0: I have this many bullet points.
1: Champing at the bit, baby.
0: I have this many bullet points on Bijan. Through 3 years, and they're
1: he's pretty good.
0: It makes me think of the all-time running back conversation.
1: He could be in that.
0: Yeah,
1: he could certainly be in that one day. But Matt, that's our NFC South in 2026 preview here as we wrap up that exercise that we've been doing for the last week or so. Let's get to our final break. When we return, you know what time it is. The time is yours. We will get to all your questions, comments, concerns, and reactions before we get out of here. Euler and Williamson, it's The Drive, Steelers Nation Radio on the Steelers Audio Network.
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